0: offensive line is actually good. You know, if Aaron Glenn can do his job as a defensive coordinator, if Aaron Glenn was brought in from the Lions and their old defensive coordinator, and they could actually get an interception, I think the Jets can compete for, you know, 8-9 wins. And at least if you're a Jets fan, make November relevant, right? Like, when was the last time the Jets weren't out of it by the time we got to Thanksgiving? And I think the Jets can be that team. Oh, stop. Stop. Come on. I do. Am I crazy? Like, I don't even know what their schedule looks like. It's probably brutal because they're going to have to play New England twice and they get Buffalo twice. But still, like, I think that by the time we get to Thanksgiving, the Jets, if everybody's healthy, could still be in it.
1: And they do have that NFC North, ooh, I believe. Yeah, they have the NFC North as their division that they play. And
0: not good.
1: The AFC West, which is also, ugh, aside from the Raiders, isn't great.
0: No. After Thanksgiving, they play, you know, to close the season, they get the Chargers, Dolphins, Broncos, Cardinals, Patriots, Vikings, Bills. There's three winnable games in there, I think, and who knows? Somebody's going to have a bad year. Somebody's going to get bitten by the injury bug. Hopefully it's not your team. But I think if you're a Jets fan, and we're talking a lot about this on the show yesterday, if you're a Jets fan that wants Aaron Glenn fired, you do not want my prediction to be right. And I think Aaron Glenn is on a hotter seat than a second-year head coach should be. But I think if you're a Jets fan and you want him fired, you don't want them coming out and beating the Titans, Packers, Lions, and Bears. You want an 0-4 start to the year, and then with maybe an embarrassing loss to the Browns, and then he's gone before Halloween, right? Like, if you want to be in the Arch Manning conversation, if you want, because what the worst thing that could happen is they drag the Aaron Glenn thing out. Let's say they're 3-3, and then they turn into 3-5, and then 3-6. And then there's an interim. I don't know who the interim head coach would be. But then the interim wins like 5 out of the remaining 6 games or whatever. And people are like, oh, maybe we can, you know, hire the... No, because now you've taken yourself out of the Arch Manning conversation. You're going to entertain the interim when whoever next offseason's Ben Johnson is going to be. You know, you don't have a shot at that guy because you're going to entertain the interim guy. The best thing, if you want Glenn gone, and I'm not a fire coaches kind of guy. That's not me. That's for other sports talk guys, TV, whatever. I don't scream and yell about firing coaches. But if you're a Jets fan and you want Glenn gone, you don't want to see a win in the first month and a half of the year. All right? You don't. I think they're a decent team. I don't know what their win total is. If it's 6.5 or whatever, I'd bet the over. But if it's 8.5, maybe I'd keep the money in my pocket. Maybe I would keep the money in my pocket. Mike Wicken here, Westwood One Sports. I'm watching on TV the Little League Classic, the Major League Baseball game that's played near the field where the kids play in Williamsport, Pennsylvania. They do not play, for those that don't know, they don't play this game on the field or like where the kids play with the 60-foot bases. They don't like redraw the lines and push the fences out or anything like that. There's an old minor league park that's right by the stadium in Williamsport. And that's where they actually play this game. And it's the Brewers and the Atlanta Braves right now. Atlanta's up 1-0. I almost said 1-0. Still the summer of the World Cup. 1-0. Braves lead the Brewers bottom 3 in Williamsport. And it's kind of cool. Like, I like the Little League World Series. I played like everybody, my age. I played Little League baseball. And my dad was my coach 1 year. And my dad was a Little League coach for a long time. And his favorite sporting event of the entire year is the Little League World Series. He just, because he coached for a long time, and probably how I got into loving baseball was playing Little League with my dad and all that. And I just enjoy watching the Little League World Series itself. Have you watched any of the Little League World Series, Stuart? Have you seen any of these teams, maybe not the regionals, but since we got to Williamsport?
1: Well, it's funny you say that because I live in Bayonne, New Jersey, and Bayonne right now is currently in it. They won the Hudson area, that division or whatever. So
0: okay,
1: they're currently in the Little League World Series. They are 2-1 in this round. So yes, I have watched a few games.
0: Let's see. Your your local team is in the World Series.
1: Yeah.
0: I'm in Iowa. Iowa's team is in the World Series.
1: All right. All right.
0: Let's check on Mondo. Mondo is in California. Mondo, do you have a team in the Little League World Series? Do you know if you have a team in the Little League World Series?
2: I don't. I wish I did, because I think a couple years back, somebody from Laguna or nearby.
0: Sure. What? Sure. If you say so.
2: Yeah.
0: We'll go with it. We will go with it. But yeah, the team from Iowa played today. The team from Iowa, they're from Davenport, which is way on the east side of the state near the Illinois border. All right. For those that don't know your Iowa geography, Iowa beat Bayonne today, by the way, 6-0. Suck it, Stu. 6-0. Your team went down. Take that. The pitcher, I think his name is Anthony Johnson Jr., struck out 13 and hit a home run in the game in the 6-0 win. And then in their game, I think it was yesterday, the Iowa team, maybe it was on Friday, Iowa's catcher today, struck out 15 and hit the home run, and they won 1-0. And suck it, Mondo, they beat Bonita, California. This is what we do. This is it. Iowa is running the Little League World Series right now. But they hit and they pitch, and they apparently have two pitchers. And that is all you need in Little League Baseball. Let's see. Tomorrow, Ohio, Texas, Pennsylvania, and Alabama will play. I know there's a loser's bracket, so even the teams that already lost can come back and try to win. Then we get to the championship next week. But, man, if you're watching this Little League World Series, this Iowa team, they can hit. And I love the stuff that they're doing. Like, I was just watching a video, a reel. Maybe it was on Twitter, Instagram. I don't know where I was watching it. But Jacob Mizorowski, the pitcher for the Milwaukee Brewers, you know, the guy that's going to win the Cy Young. Mizorowski's there because the Brewers are there, and all the Brewers and the Braves players, they get on the bus and they ride over to the stadium, you know, early today, and they're signing autographs and they're doing all that. And they're showing the Miz, who's doing all the, he's like 21 years old, and he kind of looks like a little leaguer still. He's 21 years old and he's doing all the stuff. He's got the camera and he's doing all the selfies and the videos. And at one point, Jacob Mizorowski is sitting in the stands surrounded by Little League kids, and they're all ripping packs of Pokemon cards. Because apparently, the Miz is a big Pokemon card collector. I had no idea. No idea. But I think it's a cool event, man. I know some people don't like the camera being in, you know, a kid's face when they're crying because they're 12 years old and all of that stuff. And I get that. And probably if my kids ever, you know, I've got three kids, one of them's playing Little League, I'm sure he'll cry at a game when something goes wrong or whatever, and I wouldn't want a camera in front. Little League World Series is cool, man. It is really cool. And it's in Williamsport, and they were asking all the players. I was watching today, Tim Kirkjian was on the bus with the Braves and some of the Brewers, I think, as well, and he was asking them, interviewing them while they were on the bus, are you going to slide down the hill? If you don't know, if you've never watched it or you never pay close enough attention, out in the outfield, because there's, first off, the Little League World Series, I think it's free to go to. All right, if you're a fan, you can just go. And then the grassy hill in the back. But the tradition has become that you slide down the hill on pieces of cardboard. And they kept asking all the players, asking like Chris Sale and Ronald Acuna and all the good Braves and the good Brewers, are you going to slide down the hill? And they all said no, which is probably the smart thing. You know, of all the things to have a freak injury hit you, sliding down the hill at the Little League World Series, probably not good for your squad, especially if you're the Brewers or the Braves, as both teams are trying to make it to the Major League Baseball playoffs. It's 1-1 top of four. Atlanta just got a double from Drake Baldwin. He's standing up on second now with nobody out, top of the fourth inning. Yeah, listen. There's some cool stuff going on in sports. We had an IndyCar race around the White House today. We got the Little League World Series going on. We got NFL stories to get to. And oh, by the way, college football starts this weekend. Oh, 11 a.m. on Saturday, my time, noon Eastern. I'm in Iowa. I'm in Central Time Zone. We get North Carolina and TCU from Dublin. Let's go. All right, coming up next, we'll get back to the National Football League. We're going to talk some New York Giants. Justin Pennick. You know, they just signed another running back. What does this mean for your fantasy draft? Scataboo, Tracy, and now Najee? Justin Pennick from Talking Giants joins us coming up on the other side. We'll get the latest about Jackson Dart, John Harbaugh, and the rest of the G-Men. That's coming up right here on Westwood One Sports.
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1: 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You can also tell your smart speaker, hey, Alexa, play Westwood One Sports. Just so much fun to keep jumping around the country, talking about these teams. We just talked about the Arizona Cardinals with their play-by-play voice. Let's go to New York now and talk to Justin Penick, podcast host. Talkin' Giants is with us. Justin, thank you so much for the time, man. Appreciate it. How's John Harbaugh's first camp going? What are your impressions now, 3 weeks in?
2: Mike, first of all, thank you so much for having me, man. I mean, this is kind of a dream come true for me. I would grow up listening to Westwood One Sports, especially, you know, if I'm going to Giants games and I got a 1 o'clock game or a 4 o'clock game and then Sunday Night Football comes rolling around and hearing Westwood One Sports and hearing that iconic voice to really get me fired up. So thanks for having me. How's John Harbaugh's first camp going? It is a night and day dichotomy difference between seemingly, you know, and every team goes by it and goes through it their own ways, right? But dichotomy, night and day difference of the practices that John Harbaugh is running and the amount of reps. And I just feel like this Giants football team, even if it's only going to be 7, 8, 9 wins, it's kind of where I'm kind of projecting them to be. I at least think that they're going to be ready to play football in the month of September and October, and the season will hopefully not be over by the time those months are done. Compared to years past, especially under Brian Daboll, they have not been ready to play football, and seasons have been over by September and October. So he is working these guys. That's probably the main difference that I've been able to see so far.
1: Let's talk about the main attraction, Jackson Dart, second year, spent a lot of time in the blue tent. He was puzzled why he has to keep going to the blue tent. But from a football perspective, how has Dart looked this camp as compared to last year and what we've seen so far in the preseason?
2: Yeah, what I think they're really doing with Jackson Dart right now, obviously did not see him against the Miami Dolphins. They had a joint practice in the middle of the week, and he did look good there. Got to take it with a grain of salt because the Dolphins in that joint practice, and then especially you saw that preseason game, I think that roster's in a pretty hard spot. So it's tough to take a lot of concrete takeaways away from that game. So we didn't see Dart in the game. But what I think they've been doing for the majority of this summer is they've really been trying to make things intentionally difficult on him. You got to think, this Ole Miss offense, all out of the shotgun, all kind of college concepts. And then Brian Daboll, in a way to kind of save his own job and to make Jackson Dart look good at the start, really did bring a lot of those same Ole Miss concepts to the 2025 Giants. And now I think Harbaugh, Nagy, Greg Roman, Brian Callahan, all the brain trust and that Giants offense right now, I think they're trying to bring more big boy under center play action concepts that Jackson Dart has not worked on. And I like that they still have those 11 personnel shotgun, like the stuff that Jackson Dart does well, heavy RPO, the stuff that he does well. They still have that in their back pocket. So for the majority of training camp, why do you need to work on that if you know that he does it well? So they've been really trying to instill the under center stuff. There are some days where it's good for Jackson Dart and he shows growth, and then there are some, I would say the majority of the summer has been a little disjointed, but I think they're starting to get a little momentum under their belts right now.
1: Justin, we won't obviously know if he's learned any lessons until the bullets start flying in week one of the NFL season, but from what you can tell, has Harbaugh been able, and Nagy, have they been able to get into his head, you can't take those hits?
2: I don't know if any coach or any coordinator or anybody is going to tell him that you can't. You know, the crazy thing about this blue tent discourse is that the one time that Jackson Dart did have a concussion against the Chicago Bears, the NFL and the blue tent evaluators, they didn't catch it, and he's out there stumbling on the field and they didn't catch it, you know, but he's 6-0, he's undefeated against the blue tent. He comes out of it and he's all cleared up and he's all good. So, again, I think this is just the type of guy that he is. He's a competitor. He's going to want to take these hits. There is just a line. And I think Jackson Dart is going to be the only one that's going to find out what that line is for himself. I don't think any coach is going to tell him any way that's going to change how he kind of plays.
1: I'm talking with Justin Penick, podcast host, Talkin' Giants. Get all things G-Men from him. Joining us here on Westwood One Sports, I'm Mike Wickett. what's going on with Malik Nabers? It sounds like he's a little bit banged up, a non-contact injury. Where is this star wide receiver at right now?
2: I'll tell you what. I mean, there's beat reporters in the months of June and July, and there's reporters that are talking about, well, you're not going to see him until October, November. And then there are some reporters saying, well, I do think he's going to be ready to play week one. So there was no consensus leading into training camp on where he actually was health-wise. He goes out there, avoids the PUP list, and then goes out there the first day of training camp and is running around seemingly cutting very well on that knee, and he has ramped up and progressively worked up to before they went down to Miami for a joint practice where even in a red non-contact jersey, Malik Nabers is participating in 11-on-11 team drills. So I am fully anticipating Malik Nabers being ready to rock and roll for week one. It is a great, great sign, especially considering, like I said, over the summer, we had no consensus on when he was actually going to be ready. Even if it's a limited snap count and a limited snap basis, I do think Malik Nabers is out there week one against the Dallas Cowboys. And even if he's halfway, even if he's getting half the snaps, I think just having him just elevates this Giants passing offense. Just the threat of having him out there is going to help this passing offense.
1: Did Dart and Nabers, they never played on the field together, right? It was still the Russell Wilson show last year when he was on the field, right?
2: I think they got 25-ish snaps against the Chargers week three, and that's it.
1: Okay. And I think there's a lot of potential there, and I'm sure you guys do. How's the backfield look? Scataboo is, paint chips. Who has any idea? He's a monster when he plays, coming off the injury and doing backflips. Tyrone Tracy may have just been supplanted with the signing of Najee Harris. It sounds like a fantasy football draft nightmare. What's the running back room like right now for the Giants?
2: I think Scataboo is the clear one. I mean, especially for people that's kind of listening for fantasy purposes, hearing that Malik Nabers is good, so that's a check mark there. Maybe you could feel a little bit safer drafting him. So I think Scataboo is the clear one, but as long as there's not like a Derrick Henry in your backfield, which certainly the Giants don't have any, seemingly with the signing of Najee Harris, it seems like they probably are going to carry four running backs on their roster, all four of them being Najee Harris, Cam Scataboo, Devin Singletary, and Tyrone Tracy Jr. So like I said, Scataboo, I think, is the clear one. But Najee Harris kind of does cloud things up a little bit, along with the mistakes that Tyrone Tracy's making. We're against the Vikings. We had a bad, bad, bad miss on a blitz by a corner, and Jackson Dart winds up going in the blue tent. And then obviously against the Miami Dolphins, if you're watching that game, he had a pretty bad fumble. It was a wet field, but still, it was a bad fumble Tyrone Tracy had during Saturday's preseason game. So how I think this is going to work out, and I think this is the nature of the running back position, especially when there are teams that have multiple options. So right now, Tyrone Tracy may be in John Harbaugh's doghouse, right? That's just how it's working out. But the nature of the running back position, I think you're going to ride the hot hand. Tyrone Tracy is eventually going to get another opportunity to perform better than Devin Singletary, and especially Najee Harris, who, quality pro, quality NFL career, but still a guy that's averaged 3.9 yards per carry for the Pittsburgh Steelers in his career, and that's not coming off a torn Achilles. So I very much do think Tracy, who's been one of the more productive skill position players of that 2024 draft class, I think he's eventually going to get an opportunity. I think eventually he's going to end the year as RB2, but for now, I think you're going to see a whole mixture of all four of these guys kind of going in and out, and I don't think they signed Najee Harris for no reason. I think that's been a relationship that's been kind of stewing here for the last couple weeks.
1: Talking Giants podcast host Justin Penick with us here on Westwood One Sports. I'm Mike Wickett. Other side of the ball, names just jump off this defensive front at you. Abdul Carter and Arvell Reese, the rookie they took. And there's just, like, I feel like they should be really good up front, but am I way off in that assumption that they're going to be really good up front on defense?
2: That is the expectation. I mean, especially with Denard Wilson, the new defensive coordinator, coming in.

0: 2025, I expect Abdul Carter to be the one that gets up in the teens, you know, maybe even a little south of that. Like, I have such high expectations for Abdul Carter heading into year two. One of the best guys in the NFL at putting pressures together, putting hits together last year. And what I think a guy like Abdul Carter is doing this summer, and Andrew Thomas has even talked about this too, and when AT, when Andrew Thomas is talking about this, a guy in this type of way really knows that you got to pay attention. He's talking about how Abdul Carter is stringing together moves a lot better this summer and kind of putting together the mental part of his game. That's how I know that hopefully we're going to see a really, really unlocked Abdul Carter, because we know that he has the athleticism, but can he put together the mental side of the game? I'm hoping he's done it. I'm hoping better coaching too, and it's going to lead to a really good year for him. And then, of course, you know, if there's any other names you want to touch on too that are behind him, Burns, Thibodeau, Arvo Reese, it is a fun time to be a Giants fan, kind of getting back to the roots of what this Giants team is, which is pass rush historically.
1: 4-13 a year ago, all the changes all over. What's, in your mind, a good year for John Harbaugh's first season?
0: Yeah, like I said, somewhere between 8 and 9 wins, even 7 and 9. Really, the main thing for me as a fan every single year is, especially as a fan that covers the team and has a podcast, has a show, and senses people's investment in the team every single year. I can sense it in views and the returns on that. I do not want to end the month of October and sense that the fan base is out of it. That's what I do not want. Regardless of what the win total is, and if the fan base is invested at the end of October, odds are they're going to be winning football games, right? I do not want them to be out of it and all the energy and the life sucked out of this football team by the end of October. When they show that graphic in the middle of November, early in December, of, you know, the wild card, the division leaders, and then in the hunt, I at least want the Giants to be firmly in that in the hunt graphic. That is how I know that this season will be successful.
1: And if not, you still got the Knicks, so you're going to be just fine, Justin.
0: Oh, boy. I certainly hope so. Certainly hope so, man.
1: I hope by the time we get to October, New Yorkers haven't already switched over to the Knicks. All right, that's for your sake, for your podcast sake. They open with Dallas and then the Rams, but then it's a little lighter with Tennessee and Arizona. So I think maybe by the time we get to Halloween, I think you could be pretty happy with the fan engagement still.
0: Yeah, I mean, the first two games could be, I'm preparing for a struggle, but then you mentioned the next four. The next four, you know, being you know, Commanders, Arizona, Tennessee, and New Orleans is in there. Like, those next four, like, even though they may not be favored, you know, according to the markets and whatever is listed, but, like, as a Giants fan with John Harbaugh as head coach, is the expectation that when you face some of those teams, like, you should beat the majority of them. So it'll be after 6 weeks. It'll be around, you know, the middle or probably end of October. So then really we'll find out what this football team is pretty early on in the year, because they'll have a chance to face some really good teams, and then they'll have a chance to face some middling teams that are around the same area as them, and then we'll see how they do against them.
1: Justin, I got a smack-talking Cowboys fan that lives across the street from me here in Des Moines, Iowa. It's weird. I understand that. I hope you beat the doors off the Dallas Cowboys week one. Thank you for coming on, man. Really appreciate it.
0: Thank you so much. Appreciate it.
1: Take care. Justin Penick. Check him out on Twitter at X at Justin Penick. That's P-E-N-I-K. Don't forget, you can check out his podcast, Talkin' Giants, at Talkin' Giants on Twitter X as well. That's another team. Like, we were talking about the Jets earlier in the show, the other team. And I was like, can the Jets just make November relevant? Well, can the Giants do the same thing? I think if you talk to a Giants fan, realistically, Giants and Jets fans know their team is not pushing for the conference championship. But to contend for a wild card, even if you contend for a wild card and don't make it, at least that's an improvement on 4-13 from where the Giants were a year ago. So I think the Giants, and he's got a point, man, like, their bye week is Halloween. That's when the Giants have off. So it's week 8. So in those first 7 games, the first two are brutal, Dallas and at the Rams. But then it's Tennessee and Arizona, at Washington, could be a win. New Orleans, like, there's 3 out of those 4 they should win. And then the game against the Houston Texans. But that's going to be tough the week before Halloween. So if they're 3-4, I think Giants fans will feel okay about that. if the Giants are 4-3 after

0: that tough schedule? Start spreading the news, man. 4-3 going into the bye. Out of the bye, you get Philly and Washington. I think Giants fans will feel pretty dang good about that. Jets fans too, man. Those first, just make November football relevant again in New York City, in New Jersey. All right, get it done. Thanks again to Justin Penick for coming on. Fun to talk some NFL football all the time, man. It's great. Good stuff right there. All right, coming up, the football conversation continues. Did you hear what Joe Burrow said this week? Some people are dogging him for it. You'll hear it next on Westwood One Sports.
1: Is Bucks QB Baker Mayfield excited for the season to start?
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1: Shout out to our listeners in the Pacific Northwest. Specifically, if you're a listener in Seattle. We're on in Seattle, I think. Might as well be. We're on 300 stations. We got to be somewhere up there in the Pacific Northwest. If you're a Mariners fan, it has been a week for you, brother. It's been a rough season after, you know, getting this close to the World Series last year and the American League Championship Series. That was a great one with Toronto. Expectations were high. The big dumper has been terrible this year. So earlier this week, the Mariners lost 22-0. It was a baseball game. 22-0 to the Milwaukee Brewers. And then today, they lost to the Cubs 19-2. That is, Stuart, has that ever happened where a team gave up 40 runs in two games? Or so, you know, like that. This has to be a record. I would imagine.
2: You would think 19 or more runs twice within a week is a lot.
1: Like somebody's gonna have to go back and check and see how often that's ever happened, because they get 19 runs for the Cubs today on 17 hits. Earlier this week, the Brewers scored 22 runs on 22 hits. Just brutal. Sorry to our friend. Hey, if you're a Mariners fan, you're probably a Seahawks fan. So you got life pretty good. Nobody's feeling bad for sports fan in Seattle. You're the defending champs. It was an interesting week, I think, for the Cincinnati Bengals. And there are a lot of people that are really high on the Cincinnati Bengals this year. And for good reason. I mean, right now, everybody's healthy. And if you haven't heard, we've got big breaking news that happened about an hour before we came on the air this evening. Ashton Jeanty, the star running back for the Las Vegas Raiders, went down with a knee injury. It was not a non-contact. He was actually diving for a ball and ran into another player. But the entire Raiders team was on a knee and allegedly said a prayer for him as he was being helped off the field. We don't know the severity. We're not speculating. It's one of the biggest injuries that's happened. And so far, for the Bengals, there hasn't been a major injury to any of the core. And we know what the core of this team is, especially on offense. It's Ja'Marr Chase and T. Higgins and Chase Brown. And, of course, it's Joe Burrow. Now, Joe Burrow he's flirting with, and this is an interesting conversation to have maybe, but Joe Burrow is flirting with is he ever going to win one conversation? Like, there's a conversation to be had about this group of quarterbacks that are, say, 29 and up, and Super Bowl level quarterbacks who are 29 and up, right? And are they ever going to get their Super Bowl? You know, Josh Allen is in that conversation. Dak Prescott is in that conversation for sure, because he's well past 29. You know, how old is Joe Burrow? He's not 29 yet, is he? I don't think Joe Burrow's 20. He is exactly 29 and will be 30 coming up in December. And you got to start to wonder, like, last year was the year in the AFC because Lamar didn't make the playoffs and was banged up. The Chiefs didn't make the playoffs. Mahomes didn't get there. And Josh Allen didn't get there. And I was screaming on, I was like, man, if it's not this year for Josh Allen, when's it going to be? And maybe this is Josh Allen's year. Or maybe Joe Burrow's year. Because there's this group of quarterbacks that you're wondering, when are they going to get their Super Bowl? Or are they going to be in that Dan Marino conversation? The greatest to never win one. That's why when people dog quarterbacks for only winning one, like Aaron Rodgers, oh, he only got one. Winning one is hard. Getting one Super Bowl is hard to do. A lot of stuff has to go right. You have to remain healthy. The ball has to bounce your way. The general manager has to draft the right players and bring in the right players and release the right players. There's so much that we put so much on quarterbacks. We say, oh, he couldn't win one. Like, Tom Brady's the anomaly. Joe Montana and four, the anomaly. Getting one is hard. And I don't know when Joe Burrow's, he got to one. He went to the Super Bowl. Bengals lost to the Rams. That's when Matt Stafford got his. You know, I know a lot of people are wondering, is Matt Stafford going to get a second one? I have no idea. But this week, Joe Burrow said something, and I don't know why he took heat for this. I think this is kind of lame. There are some people that took I don't want to say offense, but thought this was weird. But Joe Burrow He's trying to win a Super Bowl, trying to stay healthy, trying to throw the ball to Ja'Marr Chase and T. Higgins. But then there was this. This is his new plan.
3: I'm trying to put it out into the world. I'm trying to manifest it. I'm trying to show our guys the urgency that I have and that I want us to have as an organization to go and make it happen. You can keep pushing it down the road, or you can talk about it now and say, this is the year. You know, I'm tired of saying next year, next year, next year. This is it. Life is too short to keep pushing things down the road, and I'm trying to instill some urgency and some intensity in everybody to be great every day and try to go make it happen.
1: Remember there was the press conference a year ago when Burrow said he wasn't having fun and he needs to have fun? It was like last December, and he said he has to enjoy football. Because he'd been through so much physically and so much mentally. And there's always conversation, is Joe going to retire early? Joe has other interests. If you go watch him in quarterback, not the current season of quarterback on Netflix, but the previous one, like, Joe's got other interests going on in his world. And there were people asking, you know, are you thinking about retiring early? And he shut it down, as he should. He still owed a lot of money by the Cincinnati Bengals. And people probably overreacted to that stuff for sure. But there's just, when you hear Burrow talk, I feel like it's kind of the body language thing. We spent a lot of time on last night's show discussing the body language, the lack of remorse from Deshaun Watson. Remember after his comments from yesterday's game? If you were listening to yesterday's show, took a lot of calls from all over the country on people discussing Deshaun Watson's comments after he got booed in a preseason game. And I'm not going to put Burrow in the same bubble as Deshaun Watson, because nobody wants to be there. But there is this, like, look on Burrow. Is football his favorite thing in the world? And so when he's out there trying to manifest it and he's trying to, you know, create the urgency, I get the feeling Burrow doesn't want to play 10 more years in the National Football League. I also get the feeling Joe Burrow can't play 10 more years in the National Football League from health. He's had so many injuries. And I think that's the vibe I get from that soundbite right there, where he's talking about urgency and time left and trying to, you know, stop saying next year, stop saying next year. Joe Burrow's 30. He's not 38, but he's 30. But it does feel like to me that Joe Burrow is not going to be a dude that we're talking about playing into his mid to late 30s. It just feels like Burrow wants to be done by the time he's 35. And that's why there is this urgency. And that's why the organization paid Ja'Marr Chase and paid T. Higgins. And then they make the big move this offseason. They trade the 10th overall pick for Dexter Lawrence to help shore up that defense. Burrow was asked what it's like to go up against Sexy Dexy in camp.
3: You got to learn how to throw off your back foot. You know, he's pushing that pocket. You know, one of the biggest things is just being able to see over the middle. He's so big and tall and imposing that, you know, it's sometimes hard to see how the defense is playing out over the middle, and that's an adjustment for sure. He makes you adjust things on offense unlike any other defensive tackle, so I'm glad he's on our team.
1: It's hard to see what's going on in the middle of the defense because he makes you adjust. Burrow is not used to that in training camp. That's a slam without it being a slam on the way this defense has been constructed by the Cincinnati Bengals front office for his entire time there in Southern Ohio. Because basically what he just told you, he's not used to someone making him change things, making him react in training camp because the Bengals defense has been so bad. And that is what the Bengals needed. Sexy Dexy in the middle. They bring in Mafe. They bring in a bunch of dudes. They just have to have an average defense. And they've been looking pretty good, I guess, in camp. I'm not in Cincinnati. Again, I'm in Des Moines, Iowa. All right. But it sounds like things are going well on defense. Dexter Lawrence was part of the team's joint practices they had with the Bears this week. And Sexy Dexy said that these joint practices, they kind of feel like game days.
4: It felt good to go against another team for more than three plays. So I enjoyed that a lot. You know, it's this day was like a game day for us, and that's kind of how we prepared for it, coming into the day and warming up and getting our minds right to go out here and, you know, and just play good football.
1: Yeah, the bar is not real high for the defense in Cincinnati. It's like, hey, can you be 16th? That would be an improvement if they could just be 16th overall. And Lawrence knows he can help out his guy, Joe Burrow.
4: Just his composeness and how he gets better every day still. I think he's one of the top, if not the top quarterback in the league, and he just continues to grow. You know, he don't make the same mistakes twice. He operates the pocket really well, you know, makes us work harder inside. That's just good to see.
1: Yeah, they all you got to do, man, is get that defense to be average, and I think they're going to be better than average. And so does running back Chase Brown.
5: They're a really good defense, man. They've been doing a really good job this training camp, bro, like just with Dex and Boye and B. Cook and all of our returning starters from the year before. Like, that's an experienced group. To see what they're doing this year, the amount of havoc they're causing up front, the amount of pressure they're putting on Joe, I feel comfortable saying this. That's a top 10, top five defense.
6: Okay. Whoa! Okay. Chase Brown putting it down right now.
5: They look really good, man. Just everything that they're doing. And I think what's even more encouraging is that the way that they're playing together, like, the way that they interact with each other, the way that they're communicating, like, it's really good to see.
1: Top five defense in Cincinnati? Should I draft the Bengals defense? Is he for real? Chase Brown for real? Look, I know they're going to have a top five offense, but a top five defense? Is that what I should be expecting from the Bengals this year? I'm going to trust the offense a little more. Ja'Marr Chase, we know, is going to go top three in your fantasy draft, and was asked about his individual goals this season.
7: The only goal that I have for myself going forward now is just to get 23 touchdowns. Let's
6: 23
7: say that.
6: Tutties.
7: Not
6: okay,
7: 22,
6: okay.
7: 23. I want to break the record with that, but
6: okay.
7: That's not my full goal every day. You know what I'm saying? My goal is to be better than what I was the last day, trying to get my team better than what they were the last day, and just trying to be better than what I was last year, man, trying to stay more consistent. You know, this time now, this year, it's all about a championship game and winning, so I'm not really worried about too many personal accolades no more.
1: Yeah, Ja'Marr Chase last year still had a hell of a year with Joe Flacco and Jake Browning throwing him the football, but he knows if this team is going to get back to a Super Bowl. I love this soundbite. This is my favorite one from Ja'Marr Chase.
8: Nothing, just defending my QB.
9: Is it good when everybody's rallying around him in that type of
8: thing? I don't care what we do. We just better protect Joe.
1: I don't care what we do. We just got to bleep and protect Joe.
8: Nothing, just defending my QB.
9: Is it good when everybody's rallying around him in that type of
8: thing? I don't care what we do. We just better protect Joe.
1: He's right, man. I love that soundbite. You keep Burrow upright. You keep Burrow off the turf. You're going to do some serious damage in the AFC North. By the way, Ja'Marr Chase last year, even with that quarterback crap that he had after Burrow went down, had 125 catches, 1,400 yards, and 8 touchdowns. Imagine what a healthy Joe Burrow with a lead will be able to do, man. That's it right there. All right, Mike Wickett with you here on a Sunday Funday night. You can always jump in, 310-840-4910. Coming up next hour, we'll talk some college football straight ahead. Bama named a starter. Bill Bender from the Sporting News is going to join us. We'll hit some SEC, some Big Ten. We got all that coming your way here on Westwood One Sports.

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1: Happy Sunday Fun Day night to you. Thanks for hanging out. We are getting closer and closer to the start of the football season coming up. We get the game in Dublin, week zero, next Saturday. Yes, it is officially college football week, which is fantastic. We get the Dublin game coming up. That's North Carolina and TCU. Bill Belichick, year number two. That's going to be incredible. I mean, I don't even know if it's going to be a good game. I don't know how good a TCU is. I don't know how good North Carolina is going to be. But it's just great. It's like when we had the Hall of Fame game. I was on the day after filling in for Drake Toll on the morning show here on Westwood One Sports, and it didn't matter. I got to see Hayes King and Carson Beck play a football game, and it was great, and it was a fake game. Like, it didn't matter. But we get actual college football coming up this weekend. We got the Carolina-TCU game to open it up. USC plays this weekend against San Jose State. You got NC State and Virginia, a little ACC action right there. And some others, Stanford plays, Memphis, UNLV. Like, there's not a lot of marquee games going on in week zero, but it'll be good. Just, it'll be nice. It'll be very nice to have college football all day long once again. And then, you know, in a couple weeks, we get the NFL going. We will. Looking forward to it. Joining us right now on the line, he's the senior college football writer for the Sporting News. Bill Bender is with us here on Westwood One Sports. Bill, I don't know if anybody said this to you, but welcome to game week.
2: It's official, right? We're in week zero. It's going to be a lot of fun. There's actually a healthy, good schedule next Saturday with eight good games on. I don't know if all of them will qualify as good when they're over, but any football's good football, right?
1: Right. Yeah, I was on the air on this network. I filled in for the morning show the day after I watched Carolina and Arizona play a game that came down to the final play in the Hall of Fame game. So I'm like, hey, I'll take it, even though the game didn't matter. Right. It was still great. Real quick on that opener on Saturday, North Carolina TCU. I know Bill Belichick said everything is better when the ACC media days were going on. But realistically, what's going on in North Carolina here in 2026?
2: Well, I bet they're ready for football, too, because it'll mean not having headlines off the field, which they've had a couple bad ones here. I was wondering, I could ask you a question back, because I've been thinking this over myself, is what would it take to get him off the so-called hot seat? You know, what is the win total? What did they have to do out of Dublin against TCU with a roster that still has a bunch of transfers? I mean, last year obviously lost 48-14. I'm wondering what it's going to take. How do they look competitively? I want to believe that they're going to be competitive in that game and more interesting this season on the field. But, man, look at the first half of their schedule. Notre Dame, Clemson, Pitt, Duke. I mean, it's hard to find a lot of wins, so it's going to be really interesting to see how they do. I think it hinges a little bit on the quarterback as well, Billy Edwards Jr. Can he get that offense going early in the game?
1: Talking with Sporting News senior college football writer Bill Bender on Westwood One Sports, I'm Mike Wickett. Bill, what do you make of the rule that NFL players can now enter the transfer portal?
2: I made the joke earlier today on a station that if I'd have wrote that headline 5 years ago, my editor would have had to check on me. You know what I mean? Like,
1: yes.
2: Are you okay? Have you worked too much? What's going on? But it is a bizarre world we live in. I think, and I'm hoping, this is only a one-year thing because of the 5-for-5, and there was going to be some flips with that. But obviously, you know, you're seeing a Browns tight end trying to go to Ole Miss, apparently. It's really interesting to me. I'm hoping it's only a handful of players that really try to test this all the way. And, man, we're running out of time. Like you said, we have games in 6 days.
1: Yeah. DaQuan Wright, who's playing for the Browns or was undrafted and made the Browns training camp roster, is entering the portal if he clears waivers to go play for LSU. What a very Lane Kiffin thing to do.
2: Yeah, speaking of headlines this offseason. And, at the end of last regular season, right? Like, and I think it does. It's just part of this. It's nothing's perfect in college football right now between NIL behind the portal. This and just trying to get the product. I think we're trying to organize everything. The NFL, one advantage it has is it is organized. It has a labor union. It has a salary cap. It has the product that I don't know about you, but I just think they have the most compelling postseason product of any sport, because we all tune in to the wild card. You know, I was thinking about that today too. I'm old enough that the NFL had, you know, I think one wild card game, and now they have an entire weekend that goes Saturday, Sunday, Monday. And I love it. I didn't think I would, but then they add that seventh team to each conference and I still watch it. So it's got a lot of things that college football is trying to do, but it's been a little clunky trying to get there.
1: Yeah, and I'm a Packers fan, so we need that seventh seed to make the playoffs these days, Bill. So I'm fine with having seven playoff teams in each conference. The polls are out. It's Ohio State 1, Oregon 2. Is that the way you have it?
2: We have Indiana number 1 at Sporting News, and I'm okay with it. I mean, any one of those Big Ten teams, Indiana, Ohio State, Oregon, I'd probably be okay with that. I think Texas and Georgia, Miami and Notre Dame, you have a group of seven schools that if your order was completely different than mine, and it's fine because I like something about all seven of those teams. You know, I think Indiana, I want to say you can't count on Josh Hoover to be Fernando Mendoza, but you can count on that defense to be really good again. And Kurt's got some formula that they're still figuring out. I mean, they're still going to run the ball really effectively. I think Hoover will be fine in that offense. And then the defense is a difference maker. The defense is what shut down Ohio State, right? Like, the defense is what kept them in the Oregon, Penn State, and Iowa games when the offense was struggling. So as long as they have that, I think they're going to be right back in the hunt. Ohio State, by the way, going to be very good as well. I mean, they've got an NFL operation going on right there.
1: Yeah, I don't think anybody's doubting all that. I mean, they got Sains, a Heisman candidate. Jeremiah Smith's a Heisman candidate. I'm sure there's five-star wide receivers I don't know about that we're all going to learn their names. Can you pencil the Buckeyes in the Big Ten championship game in your mind? Do you think this is a team that has got some serious aspirations and the ability to get to the college football championship?
2: Well, their schedule's really hard. That's the interesting thing. As somebody who's grown up in Central Ohio and has known the Buckeyes, covered the Buckeyes for years, this is as hard a schedule as I've ever seen. You know, they're going to Texas. They're going to USC. They have a three-game stretch against at Indiana, a bye week in there, at USC, Oregon at home, and that's a couple weeks before the Michigan game. So, they're going to be battle-tested, certainly. Love their offense around Julian Sain, Jeremiah Smith, cast of playmakers that you'll get to know as they score points. Defense has some holes to fill. You know, anytime you have an entire defense that got drafted in the NFL draft over a two-year period, you're going to have some guys step up on that side of the ball. But when I said NFL operation, I went to a practice, and you got one end, you got Matt Patricia, you know, on the sideline, and Arthur Smith on the other side. And I was thinking, I was like, I've seen this on Sunday, right? Yeah. Like, and I'm not saying they're not the NFL's 33rd team. I'm not saying they could go out and beat, you know, the Bears, which, you know, I'm a Packers fan too, so I would want them to beat the Bears. But they're not that good, but they are run like an NFL team.
1: Talking with Sporting News senior college football writer and cheesehead Bill Bender here on Westwood One Sports. I'm Mike Wickett. The only other team, I guess, that's getting a lot of love besides Indiana and Ohio State out of the Big Ten for the Natty is Oregon. Is Oregon a national championship-level team in your mind? I mean, they're number 2 in the preseason polls from the coaches.
2: Yeah, you know, we put our Sporting News preview magazine out this year, and we hadn't done that in a while. And as you're doing the yearbook previews, as I was doing Oregon, I just kept saying, wow, that guy's back. Well, that guy's back, too. I mean, their defensive front's going to be nasty with Amari Washington, Mateo Uangalele, Bear Alexander, and then they added Coy Parrish, the Minnesota safety, to the secondary. That program, and I say this every year about them, they've done everything but win the national title. And I don't know that that's like, they don't need that to validate the program. The program's been awesome for several years. I think it would be the topper with Dan Lanning. They do things a little bit differently than Indiana and Ohio State, but they've got the second best record in college football since coming into the Big Ten. So all they have to do is get into the playoffs and do it from there. With Dante Moore, they're going to have a chance to do that. So like I said, any one of those three teams, Indiana, Ohio State, or Oregon, could hold up the trophy. And I don't think any conference in college football has three teams that could win a national title.
1: Anybody in that next tier, you think that can jump up and surprise Penn State? Matt Campbell's first year. Michigan's got a new head coach. Anybody out west? Anybody we think that we're not, you know, giving enough love to here from the Big Ten?
2: Well, I think we're going to talk about three teams in that next tier. USC with Jaden Maiava, Gary Patterson joins the defense. They're going to be better on that side of the ball. That's always been the missing ingredient. Jaden Maiava, I mean, that's a decent Heisman sleeper to me. Lincoln's had other guys win the Heisman, and he'll have the numbers, and they've got a tough schedule. What it separates those three, though, USC and Michigan have to play Oregon, Ohio State, Indiana. Penn State doesn't play any of them. So Matt Campbell could have a really successful year with Rocco Becht in year one for Penn State. Michigan really interested to see what it looks like with Bryce Underwood, who struggled last year. Sabian Hyder, freshman running back, looks amazing on the clips at least. And then the defense and offense at lines will be more physical with Kyle Whittingham. I think for Michigan, as strange as it sounds, I was like, they could go 9-3 this year. But if they don't have a scandal or something go on off the field, I think their fan base might be happy with that result, depending on how it goes against the Buckeyes at the end of the year.
1: Bill Bender, Sporting News senior college football writer, for another minute or two here on Westwood One Sports. I'm Mike Wickett. Let's hit up the SEC. Georgia's in the top five as usual. Texas, high expectations. It does feel weird to see Alabama starting outside the top 10.
2: Strange, but, you know, if outside that top seven we talked about, you know, Georgia and Texas are going to be good. Georgia, if we don't talk about enough, is a two-time SEC champion with Gunnar Stockton back. Texas got a ton of talent around Arch this year and a lot of pressure as a result. Alabama, I like Keelan Russell. They like Keelan Russell. I think if he can add that five-star element to the quarterback position, develop under Kalen, they need to be able to run the ball a little better. They brought in Adrian Clem, former Patriots offensive line coach, to help fix that. And that's really their identity. They remind me of Michigan. Like, you know they're good when they can run the football. And they weren't able to do that in the second half of last year. And to your point, it is bizarre that you get all the way down the picture there when for 15 years, I used to make the joke all the time that, you know, the season doesn't really start until Alabama loses a game. And now, you know, they're 13th in the country.
1: They could lose 2, 3, 4 games. I think people would not be. I mean, it's just so strange to see him down there. Is Kalen DeBoer's seat warm?
2: I don't think so. I you know, that's one where they got to the playoff. This is a different world. I think their higher ups, their administrators know this. You're never going to be Nick Saban again, where Nick Saban conquered college football in the BCS and 14 era. Now that we're in 12, you can get into the playoff. If they go, you know, they're not going to stop. The pressure is never going to stop because you're the guy that followed Nick Saban. But I think they did some things last year, particularly once they beat Georgia and won a couple games on the road. I know they lost the SEC championship game. They won a playoff game. Some of that's clouded by how Indiana beat them. And I'm telling you, in 10 years, I think we're going to look back at that Indiana team and be like, man, that's one of the greatest teams I've ever seen.
1: By the way, you mentioned your editor would have thought you were drunk for talking about NFL players entering the transfer portal. He probably would be thinking you're on something else if you're talking about Indiana having one of the great college teams of all time.
2: You know, we did our top 20 teams of all time at Sporting News as part of the SN 140 celebration a couple weeks ago. Indiana was number 10. Indiana was the highest ranked Big Ten team. And I had that double take moment you're thinking of where I was like, really? That's the greatest Big Ten team of all time? And didn't really have a problem with it. So it is that says it all. It is a really strange world we live in college football these days.
1: Yeah, I was going to say, Ohio State has some good teams. Michigan had a couple of good teams of all time. That's something. Real quick, before we get out of here, Notre Dame, a lot of love for the Notre Dame Fighting Irish. A lot of people have them making the college football playoff and going deep. Where are you at on Notre Dame?
2: I believe it. And there's plenty of years where I kind of bought in and shouldn't have, but I like CJ Carr. I think Aeneas Williams, if they can pick it up in the running game around losing two first round backs, defense is going to be amazing. Back end of the defense is incredible. I know if you're a Packers guy, there's a couple corners. Leonard Moore is one that I would love to see in that Green Bay uniform. He's amazing. They have a really strong defense around Drake Bowen at the linebacker group. This is his talent. Marcus has done a great job recruiting that talent. and they have the edge of not making the playoff last year, we have them in the national championship game playing Indiana. So, you know, the other 49 states might not like it, but I think it'd be a fun title game.
1: Can the Packers take one of those corners right now? They could really use another corner on the outside. Bill, you're awesome, man. Thank you so much for coming on. Continued success, and hopefully we can do this again real soon.
2: Hey, let's do it again. Appreciate you. Thank you. Have fun. Have a great week.
1: You too. Bill Bender, senior college football writer from the Sporting News. You can follow him on Twitter and X at BillBender92. It's game week, baby. Carolina, TCU, the Dublin game. Let's go. Let's go. College football officially back. Make sure you follow Bill Bender. He's awesome. He's fantastic. We'll give you an update on the Ashton Jeanty situation if you missed it. Bad news for Raider Nation. We'll discuss next on Westwood One Sports.
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28: Gambler's Bonus hits again. On June 14th, Betty hit 4 fours, clearing her Gambler's Bonus 4-of-a-kind bingo card for over $11,000. Betty hit big, and so can you with Gambler's Bonus. 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

0: It's Westwood One Sports Night with Mike Wickett.
1: Hey, good evening. Thanks for being here. Thanks again to Bill Bender for joining us from Sporting News, sportingnews.com. Talking some college football game week. We got a game coming up in 6 days. Noon Eastern time. It's in Dublin. It's Carolina and TCU. It's Bill Belichick here, too. It's fun to say we are officially in game week for college football. Real quick note before we talk about Ashton Jeanty. So Caitlin Clark hit 8 threes in their game against the Chicago Sky. She finished with 30 points and 10 assists. She's never hit 8 threes in a WNBA game before until today. So she had 30 and 10 dimes. That's her fifth game with 30 points and 10 assists. In the history of the WNBA, including Caitlin Clark, there have been 9 of those games. She's got 5 of them. And yet half of Twitter or Threads or whatever will tell you she's not that good, which is just insanity. Caitlin is great. It feels like the league has stopped beating her up, which is good. Good for the WNBA. But again, Caitlin Clark, 8 threes, 30 and 10 dimes. And I think they beat the Chicago Sky. They lost a couple in a row, but I think they beat the Chicago Sky today, which is good to see if you're rooting for her, if you are. All right. So the big breaking news, we saw this go down earlier today. You know, I'm getting ready for the show. I'm here in my studio. I'm putting stuff together. I'm texting our producer, Stu. And unfortunately, across my timeline comes some bad news about Raiders running back Ashton Jeanty.
2: Ashton Jeanty went down during practice. He had to be helped off the field, and he went out with the trainers. He did not return to practice. And again, we're not going to speculate on the severity of it, but the team all took a knee. They all took a knee in a silent moment of silence, took a prayer. So it kind of just lets you know. We all know how important Ashton Jeanty is to this team, to this offense led by head coach Clint Kubiak. So that's going to be something that we continue to monitor and see when the team does give us an announcement or a statement on the severity of the injury.
1: And we're waiting to find out. We all know that. He was making a play on the ball. This was not a non-contact injury for Jeanty. That's Q Myers from, he covers the Las Vegas Raiders, Raiders Radio Network, Raiders Radio. And we don't know if this is a season ender, a 2-week injury. We have absolutely no idea, but we just know that it's bad news if you're a Raider fan.
2: He went down trying to get a ball from Kirk Cousins that just wasn't a very good throw, and he just made the effort to try to get it and just seemed like he fell kind of awkwardly. The thing about it is we were in the indoor facility. Normally we'd be outside and we're on the sidelines and we're able to kind of get different angles, but we all were gathered in the corner of the end zone, so it was really hard, and it was on the far side, of course, so it was hard to see exactly what happened. So anything that I told you would happen, it would be all just speculation. I'm not going to go there, but like I said, it just didn't seem too smooth, didn't seem too good, and the mood after the injury clearly in the building was not very good.
1: Yeah, not good. The funny thing, not so funny, I guess, but the interesting part of that to me was they were indoors. They have 3 outdoor practice fields, and these indoor stadiums, these turfs, they seem to eat people alive, man. I sure hope eventually we go back to grass fields for as many of these as we can, because those turf monsters are jumping up, and those turf monsters are taking some of our favorite players. We don't get to see them, and I hope that he's okay. We have no idea what Ashton Jeanty's, you know, immediate future. We don't know. We haven't heard anything yet. We know nothing yet.
2: But, of course, everyone in this building where we're at right now is hoping that it's not very severe. But it just didn't look good. It doesn't feel great, right? So there it seemed like after that injury to Jeanty happened, practice just kind of took another turn. And, of course, that's what's going to happen when one of your brothers goes down. And so that was really the biggest key from today's practice.
1: That's Raider Nation Radio's Q Myers, friend of this program. He's been on this radio program before with us talking about the Raiders and the Jeanty situation. Goes down with a knee injury. It was not a non-contact injury, so usually those non-contact ones are horrible. We know those tend to be ACL, MCL, PCL, find a CL, whatever. This was not one of those. He was making a play on an underthrown ball from Kirk Cousins, goes down. So what does this mean? Who's the backup? His name's Mike Washington Jr. They drafted him out of Arkansas.
2: We'll see where Ashton Gentry is going to stack up. Will it be the Mike Washington show for a while? Will it be the Mike Washington show for the season? Will they have Roman Hemby? Does that help him? Does it make him, you know, move up the depth chart? Obviously, you don't want an injury, but, you know, somebody's got to step up. They always say it, right? Next man up. So, again, don't want to go too far into the weeds only because we don't know the severity of it. Don't know how long Gentry's going to miss, if any time at all. But it didn't look good.
1: There are some names out there, by the way, if they don't want to go with Mike Washington. I'll tell you about those in a second. But if you're not a draft nerd like me, and if you're not in your fantasy football draft, which, oh, by the way, this is the cardinal sin. My buddy Mark, who I play poker with on Friday nights, he was texting me, maybe 40 minutes before the Gianti news broke about his fantasy team. Because unlike most people, I do care about your fantasy team. Most people don't give a rip about your fantasy team. I do. I'd love to discuss your fantasy team with you. So he's texting me, and I was like, dude, do you see this? But Mark and his boys, they committed the cardinal sin. You don't draft your fantasy draft till all of the preseason games are done. And maybe a couple of practices after that. Like, I got two drafts the week. I have them on the same day. I got my redraft league and my guillotine league draft are on the same day. They're on the Tuesday before the season, which the season begins on a Wednesday. So it's even tighter this year. But you don't draft your fantasy teams before we get to game week, all right? Because of this kind of injury. And there have been so many injuries. Biotis in L.A. You've got the Higgins kid, the receiver for the Houston Texans, Jaden Higgins. Breece Hall has a groin injury. Jeremiah Love has the high ankle sprain. Now, he should be back for week one. Somebody's going to get hurt in camp. Somebody's going to get hurt in the final preseason games this week. We got the Titans and the Seahawks are on right now. I just hope your guys stay healthy, but you don't draft your fantasy league until we get past the preseason games and maybe not until week one of the season, you know, right before kickoff. And this year, that's Seattle and New England running back the Super Bowl. So who is Mike Washington Jr.? He's the rookie they drafted out of Arkansas. His body and his speed are basically Darren McFadden. They're exactly the same. McFadden, 6'1", 220. Mike Washington Jr., 6'1", 222. They both ran a 4.33 40 at the combine. Pretty impressive, man.
3: A straight I formation for Washington to run behind. And he's into daylight. He gets a block. Mike Washington Jr. all the way down to the 12-yard line. He rips off a 56-yard run.
4: Very few guys just rise to the occasion and become gamers. They have to show it to you in practice first. So Mike has done in practice. He's done in the game. And we just got to keep challenging him and putting more on his shoulders.
5: He's big. He's got speed. And he's down inside the 25. And a touchdown.

0: If you watch Darren McFadden play 20 years ago, you're watching the reincarnation of Darren McFadden in Mike Washington Jr. Both from Arkansas, both 6'1", 220, and both run for the 4.33 40. And I put this out on Twitter. You can follow me at Mike Wickett. If you don't know what the RAS is, it's the relative athletic score. It's the high jump, the long jump, the vertical, the broad jump, the height, the weight, the 40, the 20-yard split, the arm length, the 10-yard split, the hand size. All of that makes up a relative athletic score, a RAS, at the scouting combine. And some general managers have a number. If you're a below, if you're a running back and your RAS is below 9, they're not touching you, or you're whatever. Every GM is different. I know as a Packers fan, Brian Gutekunst, their general manager, very big on RAS. Mike Washington Jr., the guy who now is going to be given the keys, at least, if Ashton Jeanty is out. Mike Washington Jr. had the highest RAS in the history of the NFL Combine. From 1987, when they started this, to this year, there have been 2,115 running backs to get a RAS score. He had a 10, which is perfect. The highest RAS ever in the history of the Combine. That's who is next in line if Jeanty can't go. Now, he's still a rookie. Obviously, that's a big deal. But if they don't go with Mike Washington Jr., there are a couple other guys they could bring in to share the backfield. Like, here's some names. And then if you're a Raider fan, by the way, I feel bad for you if you're a Raider fan. This sucks, man. This does. Because the Raiders were starting to write things. Like, the Raiders weren't doing Raiders things. The Raiders were doing non-Raider things. They brought in the right coach. I think we all believe in Clint Kubiak. At least I do. They brought in the quarterback in Mendoza and the perfect mentor for Fernando Mendoza. We already know they have the superstar tight end. They spent a lot of good money in free agency to improve the defense, to bring in Tyler Linderbaum, a rookie quarterback's best friend, is the best center in the game. Chiefs fans going to say it's Creed Humphrey, whatever. They were doing non-Raider stuff. And then this happens. And hopefully Jeanty is just out for a short amount of time, and he's going to be, you know, good to go for this season. But there's some names out there. Tajay Spears hasn't worked out in Tennessee. Maybe a change of venue. Maybe a change of place. Sean Tucker. They just signed Kenneth Gainwell in Tampa to back up Bucky Irving, and Sean Tucker now is running back 3. One of the running backs in Arizona, James Conner, Trey Benson. I don't think they'd move Tyler Allgeier. But James Conner, Trey Benson, what about Tyrone Tracy from the New York Giants? These are names that can be had for late round picks, 6th, 7th round picks. Or if you want to gamble, these are guys that come next Sunday when cut down day happens, you might be able to pick up off the street. And then there's Jalen Wright, who's been kind of supplanted by Ollie Gordon over in Miami. So there's some names, like names you've heard of, names you probably picked up on the waiver wire in your fantasy teams. They're not sexy names, but they're good players that can fill in the need if they do go with Washington and Sean Tucker, let's say. That's not bad. It's a fast backfield, by the way. Sean Tucker is a burner, absolute burner. So my apologies if you are a Raider fan. And shout out to that guy that went viral for taking Ashton Jeanty first overall in his fantasy draft and shocking his whole fantasy league. You've now gone viral twice. That guy went viral for doing it, and now everyone, social media is revisiting taking Ashton Jeanty first in that draft. If we do get an update about Jeanty, of course, we'll have it for you. We may not know anything until tomorrow as the Raiders are trying to sort through all of this. Coming up, life is all about really difficult choices, and that's where we come in. Our producer, Stuart's going to fire some questions my way. This or that is next on Westwood One Sports.
1: 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The Bills and Ravens have new coaches. Patrick Mahomes and Bo Nix are coming off injuries. The Patriots face a first-place schedule. The regular season kicks off in less than 3 weeks. We're ready. 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
1: All right, life is all about very difficult choices, so let's make some. We'll bring in our producer, Stuart Kovacs. Stu, it's time for this or that.
2: All right, we had Deshaun Watson dominating a lot of the conversation over the weekend after getting booed by Browns fans and his response to being
1: booed. Where's this going to go?
2: Well, Deshaun Watson, obviously, he seems to be at least in contention to be the Browns starting quarterback this year. But after that, we shall see what happens. So where will Deshaun Watson be in 2027? Will he be an NFL quarterback somewhere, or will he be retired?
1: Oh, he'll be an NFL quarterback because he's owed a boatload of money. And I don't see the Browns. I don't see Deshaun taking a nickel less. And for the record, he shouldn't. All right. We talked a lot about this last night. You know, Deshaun wanted the fully guaranteed deal. His agent got it done, and the Browns agreed to it. So he shouldn't take a nickel less. If he wants the money, he gets the money. If they cut him before week one, it's a $41 million cap hit. If they cut him before week one, that's this year. It's $86 million against the cap next year. 86. The Browns will not cut him. No one's going to want anything to do with him. It's a terrible PR move if a team trades for him. I had a listener last night say that the Browns are setting him up to trade him. No team wants this on their roster. No one's going to say, welcome to Miami, Deshaun. Welcome to Green Bay, Deshaun Watson. No, he's going to be a Brown. The Browns have to live with this for another two seasons, and then that's it. That'll be the end of his career, because I don't think anybody's going to give him a new contract after this. Aside from the horrible human being stuff, he's not a good quarterback. He's just not a good quarterback. But because of money, he'll still be a Brown.
2: All right. It's been a rocky start for Kalen DeBoer at Alabama since taking over for Nick Saban. And now it is year three, and Alabama, well, when it comes to the AP Top 25, they come in only at number 13. So where do you think Kalen DeBoer will be following this season? Will he still be at Alabama, or will they fire him?
1: I think he'll still be at Alabama. They just named their quarterback. Keelon Russell's going to get the job for Bama this year. Dual threat guy, five-star kid. No surprise they get a five-star down there at Alabama. They named that yesterday. I believe Bama named their starting quarterback. You know, Kalen DeBoer, for all the crap that he gets, he's 20-6 against ranked opponents in 3 years. Like, that's pretty good to be 2 years. He's 20-6 against ranked opponents. And I think, like we talked to Bill Bender earlier, you can't hold him to the Nick Saban standard. You know, it's like you can't hold any quarterback to the Tom Brady standard. Most people aren't winning 7 Super Bowls. Most people aren't winning, what did Nick win, 6 national championships? Like, that's not normal, okay? I think DeBoer is safe. I think Bama fans have a very high standard, and you should. You're one of the great programs in the history of college football. I think unless the wheels fall off, and I don't think they will, I think if this team, like with what happened with Penn State last year, I think if this team is 6-6, then DeBoer's gone, but I don't think they will be. So I think DeBoer sticks around, and heck, Bama could be in the SEC championship game this year and maybe the playoff, and no one would be surprised.
2: All right, the 49ers got some good news over the weekend. They activated George Kittle from the PUP list, and running back Christian McCaffrey, he practiced for the first time since August 10th. So looking forward for the 49ers, obviously they're a team that has a lot of injuries a lot of times. When they're not injured, they seem to go pretty far, but obviously those injuries seem to creep up on them a lot of times. So what is more likely for the 49ers this season? Will they be in the NFC Championship game, or will they miss the playoffs altogether?
1: Oh,
2: it's a tough one, I know.
1: Man, what's more likely, NFC title game or miss the playoffs? The NFC is so good. You know, the NFC has so many good top. It's a top-heavy conference. The AFC, it feels more spread out, like there's seven really good teams, but no elite team. With the NFC, the Rams and the Seahawks, I think, are in this class above everybody. I'm stalling. I'm going to say that it's more likely that they don't make the playoffs just because of the you've got the Rams and you've got maybe two or three teams out of the NFC North making the playoffs. I think the Cowboys have a shot at the playoffs and the Eagles are a playoff team unless somebody gets hurt and somebody's got to win the South. So I'm gonna say miss the playoffs. I don't love my answer. I am amazed that George Kittle tore his Achilles in January? It's August, right? So how does this happen
2: so quickly? Yeah.
1: For some reason, here in the year 2026, guys can just come back from injury like that. Like Mahomes, didn't he break his ACL 3 weeks ago or something like that? Like guys come back from injury so fast now, it's incredible. I don't know how Kittle at 33 is already back, but I'm excited to watch him play.
2: All right. We've had a few years now, several years now, where since the move to the 17-game regular season schedule, that, of course, has decreased the preseason games from 4 to 3. So which do you think is more beneficial for NFL teams? The classic 4 preseason games or what we have now, the 3 preseason games with more joint practices?
1: Better for the teams?
2: Yep, more beneficial for the teams.
1: I would say probably the 3 with the joint practices. Because I really don't think teams like the 4. I don't know. I think it's kind of 50-50, 6-1, half dozen the other. Because I think when you have the 4 preseason games, you don't play anybody really in the first or the fourth preseason game as opposed to now the first or the third.
2: Right.
1: But you get those extra practices. I do think there's some benefit to going through the game day repetition to get the young guys used to playing in games a fourth time. I think there's some value in that. So I'm going to cop out and say I think it's even. I don't know. I'd have to think more about that. I feel like I should have been prepped for this, but we don't prep me for this. These are all spontaneous. So I'll answer it's even, I think.
2: Okay. All right.
1: I don't know. We only saw, we didn't see Jordan Love play much for the Packers, and he's not going to play in the preseason game against Arizona. But I think if you're a veteran team that isn't breaking in a new quarterback or a new coordinator of any kind or a new head coach, you'd rather do the 3 games than the 4. But I think if you're young or there's some real questions, you want that extra game, I feel like. Does that make sense?
2: No, it definitely does.
1: I think so. I think I talked myself into no answer.
2: I love it. Well, how about maybe we'll get an answer for this one. How about Miami Hurricanes? They are a team that has a lot of high expectations. Going into the season, they are ranked 7th in both the coaches and AP top 25. Obviously, in the ACC, schedule's not too bad. They do have Notre Dame, but other than that, it's a pretty easy schedule for Miami. So where do you see Miami after this year? Is it more likely that they'll finish the season in the final four, at least get to the semifinals, or will they be outside of that semifinals mark?
1: Oh, I think Miami's got a really good shot to get back there. I think Cristobal's a hell of a coach. They brought in Darian Mensah, who was the quarterback at Duke. He's a Heisman candidate. Maybe not a Heisman front runner, but dual threat guy. He was at Duke, and he won the ACC championship. Duke, what are we doing here? And as you mentioned, their schedule, their non-conference, it's Florida A&M and Central Michigan. And Notre Dame, as you mentioned. There's not a lot of losses on that schedule. They open at Stanford, which, by the way, Stanford's in the ACC now, so that's super weird. They've got Stanford, A&M, Wake Forest, Central Michigan, then they go to Clemson. People are pretty high on Clemson this year, but I have no idea what to make of Clemson. Florida State, Pittsburgh, Belichick, and then Notre Dame. And other than that, it's Duke, Vatek, and BC. They should be in the... You should be able to... I don't know what the odds are. Miami should make the playoffs easily.
2: Easily. You would think easily, yes.
1: Easily, and then probably get a bye and then get to the college football semis. So I'll say the U gets to the college football semis.
2: I love it. All right, how about two more teams in the NFL up north with really good quarterbacks and really exciting offenses this year? They actually played each other this week, too, in the preseason. The Bengals and the Bears. Who will have a better season? Will it be Caleb Williams and the Bears or Joe Burrow and the Bengals?
1: I think Burrow and the Bengals, and this is not my Packers anti-Bears bias showing. I think the Bears have the hardest schedule in the NFL. It's not last year's fourth place schedule. It's the hardest schedule in the National Football League. And as I have preached over and over and over and over and over, there are certain things you can control in the National Football League. You cannot control turnovers. They were plus 26 last year. That's not happening again. I do not believe the Bears are going to win 11 games. I think the Bears are going to win 9. Meanwhile, you look at Cincinnati, they added to their defense. Right now, they're healthy. Like, the injury to Kobe Bryant in the secondary was brutal for the Bears, and I feel bad for those guys. I expect Burden to be better. I expect Loveland to be better. I expect Caleb to be better in year two for Ben Johnson. All of that being said, there's stuff that's going to come swinging the other way, and turnovers is number one. Cincinnati added Dexter Lawrence and Boye Mafe. They just need to be average on defense. We know the offense is going to be good, and their schedule's a lot easier. I mean, they've got, you know, Houston to play early, but Tampa, Pittsburgh, Miami, Tennessee, Atlanta on their schedule. They've got, you know, Carolina, Indianapolis. I don't believe in Indy this year. There's a lot more winnable games, I think, and that division is not as good as the NFC North. So I'm going to say the AFC North. I'm going to say Cincinnati has a better season than Caleb and the Bears. And that is not me just hating on Chicago because I'm a Packers fan. I promise.
2: All right, last one for you. We have two rookies for teams that, you know, are pretty much contenders. The Seahawks were able to draft Jadarian Price out of Notre Dame, the running back. And the Eagles were able to draft Mekhi Lemon, the receiver, as well in this past year's draft. So which rookie on a contending team are you more excited to see in action, Price or Lemon?
1: Probably Jadarian Price, because we don't know that much about him. He was the backup to Jeremiah Love. He's probably got a lot of tread left on the tires. I don't know how long Charbs is going to be out up there in the Pacific Northwest, but it is a crowded backfield, but I want to see what Jadarian Price has. Look, Mekhi Lemon, if he can stay healthy, he's your number two, number three over there in Philadelphia. New offense could get a little ugly out of the gate with Sean Mannion coming in as the new OC. So I wouldn't expect big things out of Lemon early or out of Jalen Hurts, but we'll find out in a couple weeks. So I'm going to say Jadarian Price just because I think he's going to get the opportunity more to be more successful for Seattle. And we get him on opening night. The champs going up against New England. That's This or That here on Westwood One Sports. I'm Mike Wickett. That's Stuart Kovacs. Hey, listen, we're going to talk some Viking football coming up in about 25 minutes from now. Matthew Collar, Purple Insider. Yeah, Kyler won, but are people stoked about that? That's in 20 minutes from right now. We're talking Colts coming up. Weird week for the Colts. That's next. Mike Wickett with you, hanging out on a Sunday right here on Westwood One Sports.
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0: 101 Sports Night with Mike Wickett.
1: Final hour here on Sunday nights. John Mallory coming your way an hour from now. Johnny Ball Game coming up in 20 minutes. Yeah, Kyler won the battle, but are fans really excited for their new quarterback up in Minnesota? We're going to find out. Purple Insider Matthew Collar is going to be with us coming up in about 20 minutes from right now. We'll rank some stuff as well. And if we have time, I want to give you a glimpse of what goes on in my state in the previous 11 days. It is the Iowa State Fair. Okay, I'm in Des Moines, Iowa, broadcasting. It has been, the Iowa State Fair has been going on for 11 days. Today is the final day of the Iowa State Fair. And I played a little bit of this last night, and I feel like, see, in radio and in TV, the show that is on before you is either a good lead-in or a bad lead-in. You're aware of that. You probably know that. And I feel like there was nothing better than the lead-in I gave John Lund last night when I got off the air at 11 o'clock Eastern time. This was the lead-in I gave him. Stu, you tell me if this was a good lead-in last night.

0: Stuart, can you guess what that is?
1: I think I can. I think that is some kind of a rooster or something.
0: That is the third place, second place, and grand champion youth rooster crowing contest that happened at the Iowa State Fair this week. Now, if that... Oh, sorry. This is the champ, Brayson.
1: I kind of like third place more than second.
0: You like the third place here?
1: Yeah, more than second.
0: Okay, so there's a lot of, like, farm, obviously. There's a lot of farm influence here in Iowa. And the fair is in Des Moines, the biggest city in our state. And the fair goes on for 11 days. And it's a bunch of deep-fried food and... A lot of it is farm-based. You can't go back to school in this state until after the fair. And, like, my kids start school tomorrow because so many kids show cattle, show pork, show cows or whatever. I'm not a farm guy. I'm going to just butcher all of this. But it's the 4-H kids, and they're here for 11 days. And it's a lot. Like, there's one section of the fair that is all of that. And so it is the biggest deal in the world. I drive Uber during the week. A lot of people say, Wicked, what do you do? You know, when you're not on the air here on Westwood One, I drive Uber during the week so I can have my schedule open. Sometimes I fill in for, I've done Drake's show in the morning a couple of weeks ago. I filled in for Linnell overnight. I've done Black and Abdallah. So I need to have an open schedule where I don't have a boss. So I decided to drive for Uber. And I'll tell you, this week I had so many people that were in from, you know, whether they were supposed to be here for business or they just came up to the state of Iowa to go to the Iowa State Fair. I had one group of six, and they were all working for an insurance company, and Des Moines is a very big insurance town. We got a lot of insurance stuff going on in our town. And they were all here from different parts of America, and I was picking them up at their hotel and taking them to the fair, and their entire plan, Stuart, was to eat too much food and get ridiculously drunk. And this was a group that I was pretty sure was able to do that. So if you ever get a chance... Now, I know that the Texas State Fair and the Minnesota State Fair are generally considered the two best state fairs. That's fine. I'll give it to you. But the Iowa State Fair is damn good. And you know what? If you want a recommendation on food, they have a deep-fried brisket mac and cheese grilled cheese sandwich, which is exactly what it sounds like. It's like $14, and it is awesome. So... Yeah, this is what we got going on.

what we got happening here in Iowa at the Iowa State Fair. We got rooster calls. There's also like husband calling where women get up on stage and they yell for their husbands. I'm not kidding. This is a real thing. This is really a thing.

0: This happens at the Iowa State Fair. Stu, are you booking your tickets for next year's fair? Because I feel like this is some hot stuff for people to come into our town for.
1: Yeah, I better get on that, especially before the plane prices go
0: up. Yeah.
1: The year out should be good.
0: There you go. There it is right there, the Iowa State Fair. All right. And by the way, congratulations to all the parents if you did make it. If your kids are already in school, you did a great job. If your kids start school tomorrow, I'm down to hours. 12 hours. My kids start school in 12 hours. I've got three of them. I'm going to have two first graders and a second grader. And I cannot wait. I cannot wait for tomorrow. Mike Wickett with you here, Westwood One Sports. It's been a weird week for the Indianapolis Colts. You know, it's been a weird offseason, I think, for the Indianapolis Colts, as a matter of fact. If you look at Indy, you know, last year, I don't know what to make of Indianapolis. They were 7-2 at one point last year. And Shane Steichen's offense, led by Indiana Jones with Michael Pittman and Alec Pierce and Josh Downs and the rookie Tyler Warren and Jonathan Taylor in the backfield, the offense was rolling. It was one of the best offenses in the entire NFL. And then the wheels fell off. They made a trade for Sauce Gardner. Daniel Jones eventually broke his leg, had the ankle or ACL or whatever it was. And so, you know, they brought in Phil Rivers at his age to come in, and it just didn't work. Nothing worked. And you think about Indy's offseason, they gave a big money contract to Daniel Jones, like $90 million, and a lot of it guaranteed. They gave a big money contract to Alec Pierce, who I think is one of the worst signings, one of the worst contracts in the offseason. You got Sauce Gardner coming back from his ACL. He's good to go. And then there was they lose Michael Pittman, but they need somebody to catch the football. Like they don't have Downs is there, but Pierce is hurt, and it doesn't sound like Pierce is close. Doesn't sound like he's close to playing. They traded away Adonai Mitchell. That was part, I think, of the Sauce deal, as a matter of fact. So they went out this week and they signed Keenan Allen to play the slot, a guy who Shane Steichen, the head coach of the Colts, knows from their time with the Chargers.
2: He's the most cerebral receiver I've ever been around. He sees the game like a quarterback, how to run routes, how to attack leverage, how he sees coverage, especially inside in the slot, outside. You know, how corners play, how linebackers play him in the slot. That's built up reps, you know, over the years. And he's seen so many different looks, and it's like clockwork for him in his brain.
0: I mean, it fits the need. One-year deal, $8 million. Do you realize that Keenan Allen has had 700 receiving yards 9 times? He's 34 years old. Last year, 81 catches, 770 yards for the Chargers, 4 TDs. Got over 1,000 career receptions, 12,000 yards, 70 scores. Like, he is what they need while they can hopefully get Alec Pierce back to play alongside Josh Downs. I thought Downs is more of a slot guy, but they'll move him around. So Keenan Allen is in, and obviously he's a fan of Shane Steichen.
3: Just the way he runs things, you know, he's a genius in itself. He knows the game. He knows the ins and outs. The way that he knows the game, I know the game as well. That's how I was kind of raised in the NFL world, you know, learning that game.
0: Yeah, I mean, this is a guy who came up with Steichen, you know, a decade ago, which is kind of cool. Like, I like the reunion. I think that's kind of a fun, you know, a fun angle of all of this.
4: I'm excited to add Keenan to the group. You know, we got a lot of really, really good playmakers in that room, guys who can do different things and bring different skill sets, and it'll be great to have him. Obviously, a guy who's played at the top of the league for a really long time now, brings a ton of experience and knows how to get open, you know, played at a really high level last year. So I know he's got familiarity with this scheme and being with Shane in the past, so really looking forward to getting going with him.
0: There's Daniel Jones, the quarterback of the Colts, talking about his new weapon, his new wide receiver in Keenan Allen. And I, you know, we had a Colts guy on last week, and I asked, I was said, is the seat warm for Shane Steichen? And he said, no, this is not a hot seat situation for Steichen, which is to me a little bit surprising. But again, they were 7-2 last year. And if they don't have the slew of injuries that they have, then the Colts are, you know, a team that probably wins 12, 13 games, whatever it might be. But all of a sudden, if you're an Indianapolis Colts fan and you're looking at this team and where they stack up, don't sleep on the AFC South as being the best division in football. I know, laugh at me if you want. It's fine. But if you look at the four teams, and we'll take Tennessee out of this. We'll go 1-3. It's kind of like the AFC West. Not a lot of expectations coming out of Nashville. That's okay. You didn't draft Cam Ward to win the Super Bowl in 2026. You're building. You drafted Carnell Tate. You got him a weapon. You got a new head coach. You got a new OC. So Tennessee, Titan fan, you get to sit this one out for a moment. We'll talk to you next year. You're all right. But the other three teams could all make the playoffs, and it wouldn't surprise anybody. I think most people know that Houston has the best defense in the National Football League. They're the opposite of Cincinnati and Dallas. If they can just get above-average play out of C.J. Stroud, especially in the month of January, wouldn't be surprised at all to see Houston make the AFC Championship game. The Jacksonville Jaguars, Liam Cohen was a breath of fresh air, especially after we got to the second half of the season. Trevor Lawrence was not great for the first half of the year. Trevor Lawrence was, and I don't, this is not me over-exaggerating. Trevor Lawrence was great the second half of the season last year. He was a top 10 quarterback the second half of the season last year. He was phenomenal. And the lack of, you know, the whole team didn't have a lot of playoff experience and whatnot. And then they, I think the Jags are everybody, they're one of the darling teams along with the Chargers. People are really high. If you're not going to land on Buffalo or Kansas City or Baltimore, there's a lot of people lining up behind Jacksonville along with the Chargers. And then there's this Colts team. Again, if Jones was healthy and Jonathan Taylor is still Jonathan Taylor, and Tyler Warren is going to take a big leap this year. I really do think that. I look at Indianapolis as a team that can win the AFC South. It wouldn't surprise me at all. They got to stay healthy. But just like everybody else, you got to stay healthy to be able to do those things. So, you know, for the Colts to give big money to Daniel Jones and Alec Pierce, and they still have all the other weapons. You got Downs. Now you sign Keenan Allen. It'll be interesting to see how they, you know, what they do without Michael Pittman and A.D. Mitchell. I bet they'd love to have one of those two moves back right about now. But that's a team that could make some noise, man. Watch out for the Colts. Watch out for that whole AFC South. Just got to stay healthy. Because if Daniel Jones does go down, I don't know if you're paying attention to the backup quarterback battle in Indy. You don't have to. I do. It's my job. It's not good. All right? It's not great over there in Indianapolis when you're deciding between Riley Leonard and Anthony Richardson. Yes, that Anthony Richardson, still there. He allegedly asked for a trade earlier this offseason. Colts assistant GM Ed Dodds was asked about that trade request from Anthony Richardson at camp this week.
5: I think you take care of your own team first. I mean, we want to have three that can play. If he's one of them, he's going to be here.
0: Basically, that's a no, unless he sucks. So Anthony Richardson was asked about those comments. Here's what the former top five pick had to say.
6: I mean, I'm just looking forward to help the team. You know, they truly believe that I still have a chance to be on this squad, and I love that. You know, I just want to be able to contribute, you know, put my best foot forward and just, you know, help the team win.
0: If you haven't watched the Colts in the preseason, and why would you, unless you're a diehard Colts fan or you root for the teams they play against, Atlanta or New England? It hasn't been very good. For the backups, it has not been a real fun battle to watch if you're a Colts fan, watching Riley Leonard and Anthony Richardson. Leonard last game was 7 of 14 for 62 yards, no touchdowns. Anthony Richardson was 3 of 9 for 24 yards. Yuck. They got beat by Cooper Rush and Jack Strand. Quick, what team am I talking about? Who does Cooper Rush play for? The Falcons beat the Colts 34-6 in a preseason game, and both backup quarterbacks for Indy were terrible. So they got to keep Daniel Jones healthy, just like all these other teams. All right, we are heading north. We're going to go to Minnesota coming up next and talk about the Vikings. Yeah, Kyler Murray won the job. What does that mean for J.J. McCarthy's future? And are Vikings fans juiced for this? Purple Insider Matthew Collar coming up next on Westwood One Sports.
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1: All right, we are hanging out here on a Sunday night. John Lund coming your way 40 minutes from now. 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Sirius XM Channel 375, also the Westwood One app. You might as well get it. Yeah, you got room for one more app. Why not? You can also tell your smart speaker, hey, Alexa, play Westwood One Sports. So we found out a week ago that Kyler Murray is going to be the quarterback of the Minnesota Vikings. Didn't play in this week's preseason game. J.J. McCarthy was, yeah, we'll get to that. Joining us right now, check out his work on his Substack, purpleinsider.football. Matthew Collar is with us. Matthew, thank you for the time, man. How are you?
2: I'm doing great. Well, you know, it's almost over, and we can finally get to football. Real football, not tracking quarterback competitions and all that stuff, but actual games. I can't wait.
1: Matthew, I was playing some of your audio on our show a week ago about, I think it was after the first week of camp, about how J.J. McCarthy looked bad. And one of the things you had said was, is it just me? So I asked around and everyone thought J.J. looked bad. Just how bad was McCarthy in the first week and a half, 12 days of this camp?
2: I mean, I think that the entire story of J.J. McCarthy throughout this training camp is that they have talked a lot about the progress that he's made. We've heard a lot of words about it from him, from the coaches, and everyone else. But it's very, very hard to actually identify from people who are there for every practice or now two preseason games. And if you look at what happened yesterday, two wide-open wide receivers in the end zone, he overthrows both of them. He has now thrown, I think, maybe 19 passes in the preseason, and I could count five or six that have just been wildly inaccurate. And, you know, I think that there was, from a lot of people who were holding out hope for J.J. McCarthy, maybe an expectation that he would come back from a spring's worth of work and just be a completely different quarterback. And I think that what we know from guys who struggle with accuracy is that it does not fix itself very quickly. Like, you look at Malik Willis, who had to take years behind the scenes, even someone like Jordan Love, who was very inconsistent coming out with his accuracy as part of his scouting report. It took a long time. And other quarterbacks, like, I don't know, Ryan Tannehill in Miami, it was until he was 30 years old where he shows up with the Tennessee Titans or somewhere around there and then, you know, starts to turn around his career. And I think that what we've sort of come to the realization of throughout this training camp is, you know, McCarthy does seem to be working hard. He has taken it really well, the fact that there was a quarterback competition and all that sort of stuff. But throwing the football, if you can't do it consistently with touch and accuracy, is not something that overnight you can just flip a switch. So I think what Kevin O'Connell wanted to find out in the quarterback competition is how far along has he come in terms of controlling the offense, how far in terms of his throwing technique, which they have been trying to work really, really hard on. But then, you know, it became pretty clear after a couple weeks, well, okay, Kyler Murray is a very accurate NFL quarterback who started many games, won a lot of games, took a team to the playoffs before, and the kid is still nowhere really near ready to play over 17 games and win, which, of course, wish they knew that last year now, don't they? Because they missed it. Yeah, because now it becomes even clearer how much they miscalculated last year by letting Sam Darnold go.
1: What? I mean, you mentioned that you hear Kevin O'Connell say the right things, but you don't see it. Is there a belief that he can get better? Like, I know that's such a weird question, but is there a belief that J.J. McCarthy in 2027 can be a quarterback in this league, or is there a chance he gets cut?
2: Yeah, I mean, I don't think there's a chance he gets cut just because Kevin O'Connell has two different times in 4 years ended up with his fourth quarterback playing.
1: That's a good point.
2: So, you don't want to see that again. So it's never a bad thing to have a second or possibly third string quarterback. We're not really sure how that's going to play out because Carson Wentz has been just fine in the preseason games. But even if your second or third quarterback is J.J. McCarthy, you probably have one of the better second or third quarterbacks in the league at that point, because he can win games and he can have, you know, good moments throwing down the field, and he is a very good athlete. We saw him run for a couple of, you know, big scrambles last year and so forth. But In terms of the belief, that's a little bit of the hard thing to figure out, because they have been very, very positive publicly, but there's always the question of, are you being positive because you might have to trade J.J. McCarthy or might want to trade J.J. McCarthy, or are you being positive because there's something really there? And I think that there's sort of fatal flaws for quarterbacks sometimes, and if you don't have consistent touch and accuracy, that usually is a fatal flaw. I mean, and if it does get fixed, it takes a really long time. I mean, having him as a backup quarterback is certainly fine. We see quarterbacks get hurt all the time around the NFL. Just last year, Kyler Murray went down. They end up going to Jacoby Brissett. If you needed a J.J. McCarthy to play for 4 to 6 games to save a season, well, that's a good guy to have there. He knows the offense. He can run it. But if you're needing him for longer than that, I think that you'd probably end up missing the playoffs like they did last year. Plus, he really has struggled with his timing in these preseason games, and I think that might be just as concerning with the fact that he had to leave the game early, or earlier than they wanted it to, because he got banged up just from holding on to the ball too long. So there's a lot of boxes that are not getting checked by J.J. McCarthy when we see him actually play. Practice is a little different story, but still the other day in joint practices, he has a pretty good time and then throws a pick six to the Baltimore Ravens, and it's like, yeah, that's kind of been the J.J. McCarthy story. So, I mean, my personal opinion is this is going to be a long journey for him, and it kind of depends his career on how much he's willing to go on that journey, because we've seen other quarterbacks like, you know, an E.J. Manuel, somebody like that, who, you know, they are in the league for a little while. This happened to Christian Ponder, former Minnesota Viking, but then don't really have, you know, the grind to be a backup quarterback for many years before getting their chance again. Like, I really think that we're that far down with J.J. McCarthy. I think that a lot of his fans would love to believe that it's right around the corner, but when you watch Kyler play, and Kyler's not even considered one of the 10 best quarterbacks in the league, I mean, it's just night and day from the difference of how quick they process information, how accurate the football is. So, I saw some criticism of Kevin O'Connell and when they decided to call the competition, but I thought, I don't know what more you would have needed to actually see between these two quarterbacks after the first 10 days of camp.
1: Talk with Matthew Collar. Check out his Substack. It's over at purpleinsider.football. He's with us here on Westwood One Sports. I'm Mike Wickett. Last one on J.J. McCarthy, before we do talk about Kyler Murray, because obviously we have a starter to discuss. When you talk to J.J. or you listen to J.J. McCarthy, is he taking losing this well?
2: Yeah, I mean, I don't think anyone's, you know, goes and gets an ice cream cake after they lose a quarterback competition, but I would say that he handled it professionally, and even when we talked to him yesterday after a pretty darn tough outing, again, I felt that it was a professional way of talking to the media after you've thrown two terribly inaccurate passes that cost you a touchdown. But, you know, the problem is like now it's been many, many press conferences in a row where J.J. McCarthy has been talking to us about how badly it's gone. I mean, he did end the season with a couple of games that were more reasonable. I don't think there were any stellar performances really outside of maybe one game against Dallas. But, you know, it's just been like a really long period of time where the conversation is all about, well, I'm trying to develop, well, I'm trying to get better. And that was the same thing yesterday. It's like, well, I can learn from those passes. Like, we are in year three, and if you look at the other quarterbacks from the draft class, you know, Bo Nix, and I know they're different ages, but Bo Nix had his team in the AFC Championship. Drake May had his team in the Super Bowl. Caleb Williams won a playoff game, almost won another one against the Rams. It's like, this league, you know, usually if you don't have success right away as a quarterback, it doesn't really sit around and wait for you. So it feels like McCarthy understands that he does need to develop and continue in that path. So there's like a self-awareness there, I feel like, that he's taken, which is a good sign for him. But that's a really hard place to be for a young player who was just last year being anointed as, you are the franchise guy. You're the guy that this Vikings organization has waited for forever because they're always getting retread quarterbacks. And then, like, talk about whiplash. 1 year later, you're in the locker room talking about the second preseason game and how you threw a couple of bad passes. I mean, it's got to be really tough mentally for a young quarterback like that. But I thought he's handled it overall fine. It's just that, you know, how many more press conferences can you do about the throws?

0: this so many times. It was Randall Cunningham and Jeff George and old Brett Favre and Case Keenum and Sam Bradford and Sam Darnold. And so it's always someone else's quarterback. It's always the hope and the dream of a reclamation project and never the, hey, it's Drake May, who's like instantly amazing and you can have him for 15 years, right? So I think there's a lot of hesitancy to buy into Kyler Murray because this road usually ends kind of the way it did with Sam Darnold, where, yeah, that was a really fun season and it didn't matter at all in the playoffs because they just didn't have enough. So I think that there's a lot of malaise a little bit with the fan base right now. But I also think that when you look around at this offense, the offensive line's been together and they have some really good players up there. They have done a lot to improve their run game. They have one of the top five receivers in the NFL, if not number one. They brought in Juwan Jennings, who has been really good at camp, I think, and has added a different element to this team. They do have a coach who just 2 years ago was coach of the year and elevated Sam Darnold's performance. I mean, there's a lot here. Oh, by the way, the best defensive coordinator in the NFL. I mean, there's a lot here. So for Kyler Murray, he has never in his life had a team around him like this, an organization like this. And I think it's probably going to show when he gets out there and people see him actually perform. Because unless you're one of the handful of fans who has visited training camp and watched him practice, which is nothing like watching him actually play, I mean, how excited can you really get about camp reports that he looks pretty decent, right? I mean, so I think they play the Packers and Bears to start the season. So if you go out and beat the Packers and Bears, Vikings fans will be in. They get as jazzed up as anyone when, you know, the energy starts to grow for a good season. But at this moment, I think you don't really feel that because people have to see Kyler perform to believe it.
1: Meanwhile, on the flip, if you lose to the Packers and Bears, will they be screaming for Carson Wentz? Will they say, all right, season's over, let's bring back JJ?
0: Yeah, that's something I've definitely thought of, is there probably would be a point in the season if you were 1-5 or something like that where you would just sort of declare the experiment a failure and, you know, just go to the young quarterback because you have to. And that season starting out like that with the two NFC North opponents does kind of open the door for, boy, if you have a slow start to the season, the middle section of the schedule gets really hard. They play the Bills, the Lions, the Packers at Lambeau. Like, there's a whole run there. They have to go to Mexico City and play San Francisco. So they really do need a very strong start. And that's where I think the most questioning has happened of Kevin O'Connell about this quarterback competition, where it did become clear pretty fast that Kyler Murray was going to be the starting quarterback. And they continued to give McCarthy a lot of reps. But I think in O'Connell's mind, it's like, well, if this doesn't work out with Kyler, I do need a different option to be able to go to a different lever to pull and try to prepare J.J. McCarthy as much as possible. But, I mean, when you start to think about the number of scenarios of the way that this could play out and where this could go in the short and long term, I mean, it'll make your head spin. Like, there's a very real possibility that Kyler Murray could win the division with this team and be the quarterback everyone's always talked about his potential. And there's also a possibility that by, like, the time they come out of the bye week, like, they're just going to JJ because it's gone so horribly. Like, that's all in the cards here, potentially. I tend to think, from what I've seen, and they're also their health as a team coming out of training camp, that there's a much better chance it's going to go well for Kyler Murray. But you never really know until they roll the ball out there.
1: Well, Matthew, I will tell you, as a guy who has a Green Bay Packers tattoo on my shoulder, I wish you nothing but the worst. But thank you so much for coming on.
0: Yeah, well, then you know exactly how this is going to go, too, which is that they get to the playoffs and then some calamity happens. Yeah, exactly.
1: Definitely. Do really do appreciate the time, man. You do fantastic work. Love the Substack. Check it out, purpleinsider.substack. Matthew Collar on Twitter, at Matthew Collar. Again, Matthew, thank you for coming on, and I wish your team nothing but the worst.
0: All right. Thanks for having me.
1: Later, brother. That schedule is tough, man. Everybody in the North got a tough schedule. It is brutal. And the Vikings were third in the division. And they open with Green Bay at home. Then they go to Chicago. Then they go to Tampa. Miami is at home. But then they back on the road at New Orleans before they're bye. I mean, optimistically, 2-3? 3-2? Optimistically? You know, if Kyler is no good, or, you know, to take some time to get used to playing in the system when the bullets are really flying, That's tough. And then

0: out of the bye, like he mentioned, Indy, at Detroit, Buffalo, at Green Bay, the Niners. I mean, this thing could go awry, like he said, pretty quick, man. They've got a game with New England at New England. My gosh. Then they've got Detroit. They've got a tough-ass schedule, man. My God. Carolina at New England, Detroit, Washington. That's the month of December for that team. They got a game at the Jets. Yeah, you know, but I'm high on the Jets. And they end the season with Chicago. Boy, that is a brutal schedule for the Minnesota Vikings. They were 9-8 last year and got rewarded with that. That is tough, brother. Real tough. Coming up, we rank stuff. Our top five list of anything in the world. Could be sports, might not be. And we'll send it off to John Lund after that. That's coming up next here on Westwood One Sports.
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1: All right. It's time we rank some things. We're going to get out of here. John Lund is coming your way when we are done. We rank stuff every Sunday night. Top five list of whatever we want. We're going to go around the room. Stuart Kovacs, our producer, will hit you up with his list. I'll give you mine. But first, we get a little rank stuff music here as Mondo Hernandez, who was the tallest Latino in all of talk radio and several weeks ago ranked his top five theme park deaths. Which really, when Stuart and I got called into the principal's office for that one, Mondo, that was not good. So let's try not to do anything that morbid this time. What are you ranking, Mondo?
2: Well, I stayed away from the bloodiest ones.
1: Thank you. Oh, my God.
2: All right. So this week, I feel cheated out of the Iowa State Fair, first off.
1: What do you mean?
2: I was looking at the food and the list. I could have done top 50. I don't know.
1: Man.
2: All right, but for my list, top five, walking away from explosions in movies and television.
1: So this is fake explosions. No one actually died. Yeah, this is fake, right?
2: Well, no, these are real explosions.
1: But they're movie explosions.
2: Yes, they happen in movies.
1: How many of these are in Fast and the Furious movies? Because we ranked the Fast and the Furious movies a couple weeks ago.
2: Actually, surprising, none of them.
1: Okay, all right.
2: Okay, but top five. Number five is No Country for Old Men.
1: That's a good one. That's a good one.
2: It's when he's walking away, distracting from the pharmacy so we can get some medicine.
1: Isn't that the opening scene? Like, isn't that in the beginning of the movie?
2: That's one of the explosions, but I'm during the middle of the movie.
1: Javier Bardem. That was a good movie.
2: Great. All right, number four is going to be Heath Ledger in Dark Knight when he's walking away from the hospital.
1: Ooh, that's a good one. That's a good walkway because the thing doesn't work at first, and he shakes it, and he hits it, and then he hits it, and then the hospital blows up.
2: Yeah, great.
1: That's good.
2: All right, number three, I have El Mariachi. No, sorry, not El Mariachi. That's Desperado. Desperado. This was Antonio Banderas with Selma Hayek. He's on the roof, and there's a huge explosion. And to make this thing big and pop, they try to make the explosion using propane. But the thing is, it blew up so fast and so furious that it made it look cool in slow motion.
1: Okay.
2: All right. Now, in number two, I have the brothers from Breaking Bad. When they're crossing over the border, they blow up this this van, and it's just epic. Because you don't know the story about these two guys. You just know that they're scary, they're dangerous, and they just blew up this huge van.
1: Was that season three?
2: I want to say season three.
1: Yeah, I think that was season three. I got to rewatch Breaking Bad. Damn it, that's a good show.
2: All right, so number one. Now, number one.
1: The greatest movie explosion of all time
2: that actually had to, they had to fix legislation in the state of Texas because of this movie. RoboCop had a massive explosion during the, when he's filling up for gas and he finds one of the bad guys that killed him. Spoiler alert.
1: Wait, you just ruined it.
2: The director kept complaining, saying, "I want bigger explosion. I want massive. I want bigger, bigger, bigger." So the explosion, Demolition Man, just went overboard and said, "Fine, forget it. We'll do it." And they did a massive explosion that was just started blowing out windows from nearby businesses. So they had to do some pyrotechnical laws after this happened so it would never happen again.
1: I love that.
2: Yeah. There you
1: That's
2: go.
1: Not bad. Dead or alive, you're coming with me. For the record, if you've never been to Detroit, it does not look like that, okay? Detroit does not look like what happens in RoboCop. All right, Stuart, what are you ranking today?
3: All right, in honor of Deshaun Watson, I am...
1: Wait.
3: Don't worry.
1: In honor of Deshaun Watson, could go a million ways.
3: What are we doing?
2: Wait, is he okay?
1: Yeah, what happened?
3: I'm ranking the five worst contracts in NFL history.
1: Okay, Deshaun better be at the top of this list.
3: All right, number five is Brock Osweiler. The Texans at the time, this was 2016, they gave him 4 years, $72 million, which, again, probably doesn't seem too bad this day and age, but at that time, that was a lot for a quarterback, and he really did nothing after that Denver Super Bowl run, 16 interceptions to 15 touchdowns.
1: The Brock Ness monster.
3: Yeah, that was pretty bad. Number four, Tua with the Dolphins, signed 4 years, $212 million, $167 million guaranteed. Obviously, he had a really good season, but then after that, he really could never stay healthy, had the concussion issues as well as other injury issues. So he is number four. Number three, Russell Wilson with the Broncos. Obviously, they thought they were getting a franchise quarterback. They traded a lot to get him. 5 years, $242 million. I believe they are finally done with paying that off, or at least almost done. He created $85 million in dead cap space when they eventually got rid of him. Number two, Albert Haynesworth. This was a disastrous one for the Washington Redskins at the time. 7 years, $100 million, $41 million guaranteed. He basically quit, never really did anything on the field after that, so that was a disastrous move for them. And then, yeah, number one, spoiler alert, is Deshaun Watson. 5 years, $230 million, 100% fully guaranteed. He had the suspension, the off-the-field issues, the Achilles injuries, all of that. So he is number one, worst contract in NFL history.
1: Honorable mention goes to Kyler Murray, who we were just talking about our Vikings guy. 5 years, $230 million, $159 guaranteed. And they're paying him to play for the Vikings right now. And Kyler did nothing. I mean, he had that rookie of the year season, and then he got hurt, and they didn't win. I mean, it's a bad organization, but got to put that in there. All right, so we started the show, and we still don't have an update. We probably won't know till tomorrow with the awful news that Ashton Jeanty went down with a knee injury today in Vegas. We don't know the severity. It was not a non-contact, so maybe that's good news. If Jeanty is out, the top five running backs to pick up the phone call, pick up the phone and call for in the National Football League if you're the Las Vegas Raiders. All right? These are veterans. These are guys that have been in the league for 3 years or more. Number five, Tony Pollard. Call the Tennessee Titans up. Dude had 1,082 yards last year, 5 touchdowns. The guy's a 1,000-yard bucket every year. Call the Titans about Tony Pollard. Number four, J.K. Dobbins. Probably doesn't happen in the division. But J.K. Dobbins, listen, when J.K. Dobbins is on the field and healthy, he's a very, very good running back. 5 yards per carry last year before the injury, fifth best in the NFL. He had 772 rushing yards, 4 TDs, got hurt. But they signed him again. It's a crowded backfield in Denver. And again, I don't know if Denver and the Raiders are going to make a deal, but J.K. Dobbins would be one I'd pick up the phone and call. Number three, James Conner. This one seems obvious. There's too many running backs in Arizona. He's the old man. He's 31. Had back-to-back 1,000-yard seasons in 23 and 24. 15 total touchdowns on the ground. They've got a youth movement, hopefully, in Arizona. James Conner would not fit with Jeremiah Love and Algier still young and Trey Benson. Number two, call Tampa Bay about Sean Tucker. This guy is a burner who just can't seem to get a chance. 6.2 yards per carry in 2024. And this offseason, what do the Buccaneers do? They added Kenneth Gainwell behind Bucky Irving, and now Sean Tucker is the third running back in Tampa again. And then the number one option to get the majority of the carries, to be the man behind now that if GNT is out, is the guy they already have in camp, Mike Washington Jr. Give the rookie the opportunity. Let it be Mike Washington Jr., the rookie out of Arkansas. He's a clone of Darren McFadden and had the highest RAS score in the history of the NFL Combine. The highest RAS in the history of the Combine. Over 2,100 running backs since 1987 have had their RAS. His was the best ever. So give that guy every opportunity to be the man in Vegas. There it is, rank stuff here on Westwood One Sports. I do want to bring this up real quick. We talked about this on the air. I don't know. Maybe it was with Will. Stu, you ever been in a fight?
3: No, I have not, actually.
1: Mondo, have you ever been in a fight?
2: Yeah.
1: That's right.
2: All right.
1: Didn't you say your brother made you get into fights or something last week when I asked you this question?
2: Yeah, my cousin. Yeah, when I was a kid, they used to babysit me, so to spend time or quality time together, he would make me fight his neighbor.
3: That's great.
1: There's a video from Barstool. No surprise, this happened at a White Sox game up in the upper deck, the 500 sections, which, by the way, I have passed out in the upper deck at a White Sox game before, just completely zonked out after too many beers. But there is a massive brawl that went down on the south side of the White Sox stadium. And I'm talking about guys jumping from three rows back with drop kicks, punches being thrown. Of course, we have no idea. Somebody probably said something to try to keep it real or whatever. But there's always a few things that happen in a baseball fight, in a crowd fight. There's always one guy who's getting beat up by six guys, right? There's always that one guy who won't shut his mouth, and he's getting pummeled by six guys. There's always, as there is in this fight, there's always the guy who has no shirt on. There's shirtless guy smack dab in the middle of it. Long hair, no shirt, of course. And then there's always, no offense, ladies, a small woman who tries to get in between the 17 idiots who are drunkenly fighting in the stands. I have no idea where security is. You see, parents are covering their children. Stop fighting at sporting events. Just stop doing it. Oh, man. All right, today's been fun. We'll do it again coming up next week. Again, my thanks to J.P. Shadrick of the Arizona Cardinals, Justin Penick from Talkin' Giants, the podcast, college football senior writer Bill Bender of the Sporting News, and also thanks to Matthew Collar, our Purple Insider. If you missed anything, there'll be a podcast. You can get it wherever you get your pods. You'll be able to get it on the Westwood One app. John Lund coming up next. Thanks to Mondo and Stu. My name is Mike Wickett. Thanks for hanging out here on Westwood One Sports. Have a good week.
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0: Yes, thanks for joining us. I am back. We were here last night at this exact same time. Johnny Ballgame is out tonight. John Lund with you. Thank you, thank you, thank you for joining us here on Westwood One Sports. However you're listening to the program tonight, could be Sirius XM 375, could be hundreds and hundreds of radio stations all across North America. And when I say North America, I include our neighbors to the north in Canada, who we always love to hear from. You could be at lots of different places. You could be also at WestwoodOneSports.com. You could be on the Westwood One Sports app. There's lots of different ways, however you are doing it. If I missed the way that you're listening, thank you, thank you, thank you, thank you. We appreciate it. I always open up the phone lines. I'll give you many things compelling to talk about tonight at 310-840-4910. So put that in your phone right now. You're going to use it for all the shows. 310-840-4910 on the Westwood One Sports talk and text line. Stu is here tonight. Peyton is here tonight. Boys, good evening to you. Before we get to the five things you absolutely positively have to know, how you guys doing tonight? Stu, let's start with you. How you doing, man?
1: Everything good? I'm great, yeah. I'm here in Bayonne, New Jersey, home of the New Jersey representative in the Little League World Series, so all vibes are good here in Bayonne.
0: Very, very nice. Peyton, we are working together for the second consecutive night. You probably heard, you're like, oh, Lund's coming in again tonight. Oh,
2: I know.
0: But we were here late night. You had good energy last night. Everything was good. I thought when things went well, right? Last night,
2: oh,
0: yeah,
2: it was great. I heard no ball game tonight. I was a little depressed, and then I read who was coming in to fill his shoes tonight, and it got me all pumped up. So, subbing a Johnny for a John is no big problem at all whatsoever.
0: Yeah. No, and you know what? My grandma called me Johnny. I get called Johnny all the time.
2: That's nice.
0: So Johnny doesn't bother me. John, people can be confused, whatever the case may be. Johnny Ballgame was feeling under the weather, so I will try to fill his shoes tonight. Thank you, thank you, thank you for hanging out with us. It is five things you absolutely, positively have to know. At about 20 minutes past the hour, we'll get into this whole Deshaun Watson talk. We did a bit of that last night. There are a couple more layers to it, so we'll give you that, and we definitely want to get your thoughts on it again at 310-840-4910. All right, let's get to the things you absolutely positively have to know so you can be a productive member of society tonight and this morning, Sunday night into Monday morning. The Phillies score 6 in the ninth inning. They beat the Cardinals 6-4. It was a 4-0 game going into the ninth. The Phillies now have won 8 in a row, and here's how Kyle Schwarber ended it.
3: Swing and a fly ball. Center field. Going back is Church. Back toward the wall. It is over! Off the batter's eye. Altas Bernali. Kyle Schwarber has just completed an improbable comeback. A 2-run game-winning home run. The Phillies down 4-0. They win it 6-4. It's the first walk-off home run in more than 3 years.
0: We're getting down to it. We're about 30 games out, and I'm starting to get jacked because I'm like most people. Look, I love baseball. I don't think there's anything better in sports, honestly, than going outside, sitting outside. I've lived in San Francisco for years and years and years and done sports radio there, and whether the team is good or bad, this year they happen to be really, really, really, really, really bad. But going to the ballpark, they're getting 35,000, and people go, well, how come 35,000 are still coming out? Because it's amazing, and it's on the water, and you're drinking beers, and you're eating peanuts, and you're eating a dog, and you're walking around, and baseball's awesome because it's outside. Most places, it's outside. But with that home run call, you just start to think, we're getting closer to the playoffs. We're getting closer to, you know, whether it's a 7-gamer or, you know, a sudden death or whatever the case may be in terms of baseball. That was just really cool to hear. Phillies come back. They're red hot. They're within a few in the loss column of the Braves, and this is what we're coming down to. So I don't scream, down the stretch they come. I don't do that until there's maybe 10 games left in the season, but the Phillies are right on the heels of the Braves. Kyle Schwarber ends it in Philly. 6-4, the Phillies win it. Philly has won 8 in a row. This just came across the line here, and I did hear Mike Wickett start his show today with it and end it with it. So there was a lot of speculation. Ashton Jeanty, the second-year running back out of Boise State for the Raiders, was feared to have a torn ACL. And all these reporters, and I don't get it. I've been doing this 30 years, so I'm not doing get-off-my-lawn guy, but a little bit I am. So there's all these people who want to be reporters, and they want to be noticed, and they want to break news, and they want to say stuff. So what they do is they get online, and they're nobodies, but they want to be Schefter, or they want to be Shams, or they want to be Passan or something like that. So they just put stuff out there. So Ashton Gentry was diving for a ball, couldn't put any weight on one of his legs, and got carted off the field today in Vegas at the Raiders facility inside, which is that synthetic turf because it was too hot outside to be on the grass. And so all these dummies were saying that he had a torn ACL. He does not have a torn ACL. All you have to do, people, is wait for the professionals to do this. So according to Adam Schefter, this just came across about 5 minutes ago, Ashton Gentry, who had to be helped off the practice field today, is believed to have a sprained ankle. The Raiders still unsure how long he'll be out, but it is not considered a long-term injury, and the organization is breathing a sigh of relief. So, if you have Ashton Gentry in your fantasy league, you're okay. If you are a Raiders fan, it's okay. I mean, I really like Mike Washington. I heard Mike Wickett talking about this, the rookie out of Arkansas. I probably wouldn't say he's Darren McFadden. I covered the Raiders and did pre- and post-game for them when they had Darren McFadden. I don't think Mike Washington, just because he's from Arkansas, is Darren McFadden. He's nice, but if you're the Raiders, breathe a sigh of relief because there's been so many injuries. And this is just how it goes. Everybody writes these articles because it's convenient or talks these things on the ESPN talking head shows. Boy, there's been a lot of injuries, hasn't there? There always is. It's called football. It happens all the time. But if you're a Raiders fan, this is very, very good news. Not a torn ACL, not a long-term injury, they're saying. It's a sprained ankle for Ashton Gentry. That, according to one of the professionals, that would be Adam Schefter. Number three, these guys, the Raiders, used to be in the Bay Area. That's where we're going next. 49ers get George Kittle and Christian McCaffrey back on the field. Apparently, the substation is not working hard enough. Here is Christian McCaffrey after practice today. He's more happy about George Kittle coming back than even himself. Here he is.
4: It's unbelievable, man. We've been watching him, you know, just because guys aren't out there practicing, they're still working out. So I've been watching him for the last, I don't know, four or five weeks, going out there and working out, and he looks incredible. It really is amazing. It's a testament to his work ethic, how much time he puts into recovering. But to come back this fast, you know, there's a difference between coming back quickly and coming back and looking like that. And so it's amazing, man. When 85's on the field, when he's in shoulder pads and a helmet, everybody on the team feels it.
0: Yeah, and Christian McCaffrey also said today that his absence, I guess I would call it, was greatly exaggerated by the media. But you got to think to yourself, like, when Christian McCaffrey's off the field for a week, you just get nervous about it. But he is 30 years old. He basically said that was a planned thing. It wasn't an injury. It wasn't even the tightness that the 49ers said it was. It was just planned that during camp at one point he was going to take a week off. So Christian McCaffrey, again, whether you're a 49ers fan or a fantasy football person, Christian McCaffrey is fine, and George Kittle was activated off the PUP list, the physically unable to perform list, which would have taken him out the first four games of the year had he been on there at the beginning of the year. And now, it doesn't mean that he's going to play in that first game. It just means he can start practicing and they can make a decision on him. And George Kittle was back in pads today in Santa Clara, California. Number two on the list, and we're going to get into this later as well. We talked a bit about it last night. John Gruden did a game last night between the Buccaneers and the Kansas City Chiefs, and he did it on the Buck side of the microphones. And I'm going to play this real quick, and then I want to give you a thought. But here is John Gruden with Rondae Barber as they're getting ready for the Chiefs and the Bucks last night.
5: Just the backup, I want to reiterate that Chris Myers will be back next week, but I am really fired up.
6: This is going to be one heck of a game. Chris is doing some other work for another network, but I needed a guy to sit next to me that knows football, and there's no better man that is a Ring of Honor winner, a Super Bowl champion, and the most winningest coach in Bucks history. So, John, you've had a lot of quarterbacks in your career. We get to see Baker Mayfield tonight. What do you love about this kid?
7: I love a quarterback that can make plays with his arm. He can beat you with his legs, his mind. But when you watch the film, Baker Mayfield can beat you with his heart, man. A couple years ago, third and long, backed up late in the game. Division titles on the line. Look at him take off and sell out for the Tampa Bay Buccaneers. This is stuff you can't coach. That's the winning edge of Baker Mayfield.
0: I just love hearing Gruden, man. The enthusiasm of the game, the knowledge of the game. You know, I realize that everybody doesn't love everybody when it comes to broadcasters. And to be completely honest with you, I've never watched a game at the NFL level or college level when they're the national games. It's different with your local broadcasters for baseball or your local broadcasters for the NBA. You may like them, you may not, whatever the case may be. But most of the games, obviously, are not your hometown when it comes to college or pro football. And, you know, I realize that John Gruden's in a battle, in a lawsuit with the NFL and those kind of things, but that should not preclude him from broadcasting NFL games. And, you know, when you hear things like CBS might dump Tony Robo because of this DUI or whatever they're calling it, driving under the influence or whatever they call it, OWI in Wisconsin, whatever the letters are. Why not John Gruden? Why isn't John Gruden going to replace Tony Romo? Why isn't John Gruden on some? Because to me, and again, I'm not going to watch a game because of John Gruden, but you can hear, just hear the enthusiasm in his voice. You know he's prepared. You know he loves the game. You know the enthusiasm of it. You know, I was at a national championship game in, covering college football years ago, and I knew John Gruden a little bit because I did pre and post game for the Raiders, and I tapped John on the shoulder to say hi to him. Man, he turned around and acted like you were his best friend, and he was so jacked up to call the game. Like, he grabbed my shoulder, and I thought he was going to rip it from the socket. I mean, that's how enthused he was about just calling a game. I mean, and I just, I hear him, and I heard those, some highlights from the game last night, and I was like, well, why isn't he calling games? You know, I know he probably wants to coach some more. He's always said that, but why isn't he calling games? I know he's working, I think he's working for Barstool still, and he's, you know, making the circuit, doing this, that, or the other, and he's opening up boxes from his house from college programs, and it's all cool and it's all good, but he needs to be back in the booth. That's just my opinion. 310-840-4910. And finally, number one, the five things you absolutely positively got to know right now. Remember last night, Deshaun Watson, we're gonna remind you of this in mere moments, but Deshaun Watson was talking about getting booed last night and didn't really handle it in the best way. Again, we'll talk about it in mere moments. But here is Todd Monken, the head coach of the Browns, with a pretty good retort when asked, what do you got to do to not get booed? Here's what the head coach of the Browns said.
8: My reaction was, a young man who's worked awfully hard to get back to where he is now, and he wants to, in the worst way, play winning football for the Browns organization and the fans. And it didn't go as we had hoped, or he did, I'm sure. And I think we have to be a little bit careful of judging someone right after going out there to play, feeling like he's put in the work, and then to not perform as well as he would have wanted. And like I said, we all want to be appreciated. And he spoke from the heart. And I don't ever blame someone that speaks from the heart. And then someone would say, well, do you feel like he doesn't have confidence? I don't see that. I don't see that every day. I see a young man that has confidence, and he wanted to perform in the worst way at a high level.
0: Todd Monken must yell at his team a lot, or he just has laryngitis just because that's the way he talks. I'm not really sure. But we're going to get more into this conversation and something Todd Monken said right after the game. Basically, he said, play better, you won't get booed. So we'll play that for you. And then the thing that is making the rounds, and lots of people have an opinion on it. We talked about it a little bit last night, but it has a little bit more legs. So we're going to talk about it as well. If you did not hear how Deshaun Watson reacted to being booed because he went 5 of 12 with an interception, and basically, I think the whole thing encapsulates what he's done as a member of the Browns and what type of person he is. And I think it's all these things. And I think he has it a little bit wrong. And there was one thing he could have done to make things really, really easy on himself. So we'll do that coming up next. We want to get your thoughts. Anything there that you heard that you're overly compelled by, give me a call. Remember, the host isn't always right. You can jump in. We're not going to argue like cats and dogs. We're not going to go crazy. You make a point, I make a point. We're going to have a bunch of fun. You can always call and tell me how right I am, but how fun is that? 310-840-4910. Give me your thoughts on that. That is the Westwood One Sports Talk and Text Line, and you can always hit me up 24/7, 365 at John Lund Radio. Let's get into the John Watson stuff. 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
1: What's happening? Thanks for joining us. Very appreciative of your attendance tonight. John Lund in for Johnny Ballgame on a Sunday night slash Monday morning. Thanks for joining us. We appreciate it. We're going to get into some Deshaun Watson here. So just give me a bunch of people are on the lines, and I love it. 310-840-4910. I told you to call the show. You've called the show, so I'm going to get you on the show. There's a bunch of people waiting. Give me about 5 minutes here, and then we'll start hitting the lines, because whatever you want to talk about is great. I'll jump on it. You are more than welcome to speak your mind on anything. That's how this show works when we do the late-night version of Sports Night here on Westwood One Sports and Westwood One Sports app. But let me get through a little Deshaun Watson stuff here. So this has sparked probably most of social media over the weekend, a ton of NFL games. Ashton Jeanty gets hurt. If you didn't know, he sprained his ankle. It's not an ACL injury, so that is good news. A bunch of baseball stuff. The Phillies won. By the way, I said eight. It's nine in a row for the Phillies. So there's a bunch of different stuff going on. But let me get this Deshaun Watson thing out, because it's probably the number one story going on right now. So the Browns have a quarterback competition. And I'm going to be 100% honest with you, like I always am. I don't think it matters who's the quarterback. I don't think it matters if it's Shedeur Sanders, Dylan Gabriel, Brian Sipe, Bernie Kosar, Tim Couch, Johnny Manziel, Brandon Whedon. Like, I can go on down the line. All right. It doesn't matter. They're not going to be very good, and they're probably going to be looking for a quarterback in 2027. It's what I'm thinking about here is Deshaun Watson, who, not a very good guy, leaves Houston. Cleveland has to give up three first-round picks. They have to guarantee $230 million to Deshaun Watson. Here's a going to be 31-year-old man in September who should know better. He's been a quarterback for a long, long time, not for small organizations. He was there at Clemson, got a lot of publicity there, goes to the Houston Texans, looks like he's one of the best young quarterbacks in the game, gets in trouble off the field. I'm sure you know what it's all about. And then when he's not injured, has completely forgotten how to play the position of quarterback. So Cleveland Browns fans, as you can imagine, if you were one, imagine being the worst quarterback situation in the history of the game. I can read them all off, and I know that your team may have had issues as well, but nothing is close to what Browns fans have endured over years and years and years of failure at the position. And it's not like they haven't taken a bunch of guys in the first round. They have Brady Quinn. It's just on and on and on and on and on. They had Baker Mayfield. Baker would have been pretty good, but they let him go too. So even when they had somebody that could end this terrible streak of quarterbacks, and hasn't been able to be done. So I'm going to speak for Browns fans. They're very, very frustrated. So Deshaun Watson is frustrated as well. He just played a bad preseason game. He hasn't been healthy. He gets healthy, and then he's asked about being booed because the fans booed him because he played poorly in a preseason game. And this is how Deshaun Watson reacted at the podium on Friday night.
2: Man, I didn't have no reaction. I think the biggest thing is, I think you guys know too, and I think the whole world knows, it has nothing to do about the performance. It's a little bit personal than that. So I think that's it's a disrespectful thing. I'm going to keep whatever I feel with me and my family internally on how I feel about that. Just move on.
3: But don't you think, Deshaun, that winning and playing better would eliminate some of that booing?
2: Last time I played on this field, I tore my Achilles. And that same fan base, they cheered when I got hurt. So does that have to do with anything about performance? When a person get hurt, especially for your own city, and they cheer.
3: Does any of that make you regret coming here?
2: No, I don't regret anything in my life. You know, I think the Lord put me through situations for a reason, so I don't regret anything at all. But, you know, I had different thoughts on how it was going to be, but, you know, it is what it is. Sometimes, you know, the tables turn, and I'm patient enough because I'm a child of God to, you know, wait for that time to change. So I'm not tripping on it.
1: I don't know how a guy who's been through as much as he's been through, and I'm sure has been coached from a standpoint of public relations, 31 years old, you've been in the league a long time, you played at Clemson, so it's not like he just came out of nowhere. The correct answer would have been, if he was on a game show, we would have had a buzzer a long time ago. You're a quarterback. You're supposed to take responsibility for all these things. So the first thing you hear is, the answer is how you react to getting booed. I understand their frustration. I haven't been healthy enough. I haven't been effective enough. I need to be better. The whole team needs to be better. I'm a leader of this team. That's what leaders do. Quarterbacks are leaders. You're not the right tackle, the left tackle, the defensive tackle. You're not a corner. You're not a safety. You're not a receiver. And those positions need to be leaders as well. But the quarterback leads the whole team. When a team acquires you, they acquire not only the quarterback, but they acquire the person. And they hope that you can be a face of a franchise. And after being booed at nearly 31 years old, that's not what you say. You don't rip the fan base who thought you were going to be the savior, and you've basically stolen all this money. And by the way, they can't get rid of you, because if they got rid of you right now, it's $40 million this year. Then after that, it's another $35 million. Then after that, it's another $50 million. So the franchise is going to eat yum, yum, yum, yum, yum, salt, pepper, knife, fork, about $130 million if they cut you right now. But there's a lot of people out there. I heard Daniel Jeremiah talk about it today. Like, they just got to cut him after that kind of a thing. I don't know that they're going to do that. I don't know that the Browns are going to do that. Maybe what they'll do is just what Houston did. The last year that Deshaun Watson was in Houston, he didn't play because he had all those things going off the field, and they just sat him. He was healthy, but they just are like, yeah, just stay away from the organization. We'll try to figure something out. Cleveland was so desperate to get a quarterback, they give up the first-round picks, and they give him the guaranteed contract, and et cetera, et cetera. And he goes on to Cleveland. Now, he's been injured. He can't help that. I'm not behind people cheering a guy when he gets injured. I understand that part of his frustration, but the correct answer is really easy. I'm the quarterback. I understand the frustration. I'd boo me too. You know, those are the type of things you say, and you can get the people on your side. It's really not that difficult. And we're getting to the point, or we're way past the point when it comes to Cleveland. It's a talent versus tolerant thing. He no longer has the talent for them to tolerate him, but they're in a financial bind, and I'm not sure they can cut him right now. And even if they cut him after next year, which a lot of people think they're going to, because then the contract ends, they're still going to owe him about $86 million on the cap. They don't owe him financially that money, but $86 million on the cap. It's turning into the worst contract in history, not only for the player, not only for the injuries, but the person that he is. I don't regret anything. Really? You don't? No, it's not performance related. It is. As people in this country, and this is not only sports related, if you're really, really good at what you do, we turn our heads at a lot of things. We can rationalize it as fans. I've gotten a lot of tweets at John Lund Radio. Yeah, I bought the jersey. I was all in. All these kind of things. If Browns fans looked the other way, they were that desperate. And you've been that bad. And then to say something like that after the game is like, how tone deaf can you be? Anyway. There's my rant, 310-840-4910, 310-840-4910. So you can add that to the list of things that you would like to discuss, whether you agree or disagree with me. Again, 310-840-4910, at John Lund Radio, 24-7, 365. All right, let's get out to the lines. I told you to call. You called. Thank you. Let's go to Louie up first in Columbus, Ohio, the home of the Ohio State University. Hi, Louie. Welcome.
4: Hey, thanks for taking my call, John. I really enjoy your guys' show. It doesn't matter what night it is. You guys are really good. I especially love the fact that I get to listen to NFL games on your network as well. I'm going to go off the tape for a minute. I'll get back to Deshaun in a minute.
1: No, go right ahead. You're good.
4: Coming up, NFC, AFC winners, Super Bowl contenders, if you will. Predictions will be the Rams versus the Lions for the NFC Championship. The AFC will be the Bills versus the Jaguars. We'll switch gears to college football. Oregon versus Notre Dame. We'll go to baseball real quickly. The Cubs coming out of the NL, probably beating the Milwaukee Brewers. Somebody's going to beat the Dodgers. This contract nonsense that's going to bite them this year. Somehow, some way, it's going to happen. The AL, Tampa Bay looks to be really good. Maybe Houston might be a sleeper. Don't know, but I'd go with the Rays. And then getting back to Deshaun, well, as you stated, he was good in Houston. He's had problems. It's hard to find his footing. It's really difficult to find your footing in Cleveland. However, the Lions are probably in the same boat as Cleveland because I'm 60 years old. Neither one's gone to a Super Bowl in my lifetime. But I'm going to take your retort, if you will, off the radio, and you guys have a great night.
1: Thank you. You too. I like that he just went, what do you guys think of that? Like, he just called his shot on everything. And then at some point, he'll call back if he's right. He probably won't if he's wrong. But, I mean, the fact that he's like, Lions, and yeah, I think the Lions are going to be a team that bounces back this year. I'm down with that. We were talking baseball last night a little bit as we get closer and closer to the playoffs. the Brewers are playing great. And when you've got Mizorowski in a big game, like, what has he got, a 1.68 ERA or something? I'm doing that off the top of my head. I'm not sure if that's exactly right, but he's just been ridiculous. He's going to win the Cy Young in a year where there's been a ton of really, really good National League starters. And you can even say Mason Miller, who's been so dominant, he's not going to win the Cy Young as a closer. But still, there's been so many really good pitchers, but Mizorowski's really stood out. Look, I never count out the Dodgers just because it's just a matter of health with them. Like, is Ohtani going to pitch again? I know Yamamoto's there. Is Snell going to be healthy? Is Glasnow going to be healthy? Like, who's going to be healthy? You know, they've done it so many times. They've done it two times in a row. The Brewers have beat the Dodgers in the season series, but what does that mean come playoff time? I think there's a few teams. I think the Phillies showed today. They've won 9 in a row now. They're going to be messed with. The Braves are always right there. The Cubs are really good. They scored 19 runs today in Seattle. I think the National League, I'm not going to call it wide open because the Dodgers are the Dodgers, but I think it's going to be a tougher path if the Dodgers win it than it's been in a long time. So anyway, that'll put you up at 310-840-4910. Let's go out to Chicago. Is Ralph still on the line? Ralph, let's go. Oh, Raphael, sorry. Is it Raphael, our friend, who we haven't heard from in weeks?
5: Indeed.
1: Raphael, is it you? Hi, Raphael.
6: Hello, John Lund, it is.
1: What's going on, dude? We haven't heard from you in forever, man.
6: Yeah, well, nah, I've had some, you know, things are going on.
1: Yeah, you got stuff to do. I understand, man. Yeah, what's on your mind?
6: I was having this argument with some, I can't remember who, but I was thinking, wouldn't it be nice if, because I'm in school and all that,

0: so cool. But I just want to know, what are your thoughts on these expansion teams? There's one more thing. About
1: I know Raphael, I know they want to expand into Europe. He's talked about that a lot of times. Maybe Jacksonville going to Europe, something like that. I know Jags fans don't want to hear that, but there's been a lot of rumors because they usually play a couple of games over there. And I believe it's 9 games in 7 countries this year, obviously starting in Australia when the Rams and the 49ers do it. So I know the NFL is pretty hell-bent on trying to get a team over in Europe. I've covered a couple of those games travel-wise. It can be tough, but, yeah, there's been a lot of talk about trying to get an NFL team in Europe, that's for sure.
0: I had a thought. Why not, since there's a team in all the other 3 major sports teams, why not give Toronto one?
1: Yeah, I mean, you know, the CFL is up there, but yeah, I think that Canada would be something. I think I wonder. It's not that they wouldn't do that. I think they're looking for world dominance beyond that. You know, although, like I said, I've told people this, like
0: our little buddies.
1: Yeah, they kind of are. Yeah, we protect them.
0: Kind of like our little brother.
1: Yeah.
0: Little brother.
1: Yeah, I don't know. Our Canadian friends are going to call them from the north now and say, "Oh, little brother, you." But yeah, I get what you're saying.
0: I just recently heard this, I think it was like 3 months ago, they said to keep the MLB alive, they're trying to push 2 new expansion teams by 2029. But I was just thinking, where in the world would they actually expand to?
1: You're talking the NFL?
0: No, MLB, sorry.
1: Oh, Major League Baseball? Yeah, I don't know. I know the NBA, this is an interesting story. The NBA, they're talking Seattle and Vegas, and then they're talking about putting Minnesota in the Eastern Conference, which would then leave 16 in each conference. That's pretty much a foregone conclusion. I think Vegas is definitely getting a team. I think Seattle absolutely should have a team. So I know NBA-wise, they're going to. They're talking about NHL-wise, maybe Arizona gets a team. They're talking about Texas, maybe Houston or Austin getting a team, so expanding there. I haven't heard a ton about Major League Baseball. I think like Nashville, and I've heard Nashville getting a team. I know Oakland wants a team back, but I think like Nashville could potentially get a team that way. But yeah, there's lots of expansion talk in a lot of the sports, for sure.
0: Yeah, I was a little bit confused when you said expansion teams. You were talking about the NBA, and then you said Seattle. And
1: yeah, Seattle getting team. Yeah, the
0: Sonics
1: coming back.
0: No, but I thought you were talking about the MLB, and it's like, isn't there already a team?
1: Absolutely. Hey, are you a Bears fan? Yeah, are you a Bears fan?
0: Yeah. Heck yeah.
1: Yeah. What do you think? What do you think of the Bears this year, man? They gonna have a good year?
0: I don't know. I like every new NFL year because then you get to know all the new players. It's sad to see some other players go. But I think I can confidently say that they're going to be good. I don't know about winning their division, though, because the NFC Central, they're really healthy. I mean, Kyler Murray's on
1: the
0: Vikings.
1: It's a tough division.
0: But it's weird. A lot of people think that they're going to be a big threat. I think that this age for Kyler Murray, how old is he? He's in his 30s, right?
1: 30-ish. Yeah, I mean, with Kyler starting in Minnesota, and they were good, and they were getting starts from Max Brosmer last year. Detroit, a lot of people think are going to bounce back. The Packers, of course, are the Packers if they stay healthy and they get Micah Parsons back. Other than the NFC West, I think that that's the second best division in football, and it's going to be absolutely top to bottom. It's going to be good.
0: I've actually been kind of curious. What are your opinions on your team? I'm assuming you're a 49ers.
1: Now, you know what? I've been doing this so long, Raphael, that I'm just kind of a fan of stories. You know what I mean? I know that sounds weird, but like I'm a fan of stories because, you know, we talk about things all the time, and I like storylines, man. I mean, I don't like injuries or anything like that, but like the Deshaun Watson thing, you know, intrigues me. Ashton Jeanty, the stories intrigue me because I've been doing this so long. It's like I've long forgotten who my favorite teams are. You know what I mean? I've covered teams for so long. But you get to know players. You know what I mean? You get to know executives and players and people who work for certain organizations. And so you want those teams to win because you know people within those organizations. So your fandom kind of goes sometimes by the wayside. You know what I mean? Does that make sense?
0: Yeah. I'm a bit worried about Caleb Williams, though, for one reason. Because all the fame he's getting.
1: Why?
0: He's not used to it. Because of all the fame that he's getting. I mean, being on the cover of the freaking Madden 27.
1: Yeah.
0: That's pretty cool.
1: You believe in the Madden curse? You believe in the Madden curse, Raphael?
0: Yeah, I do.
1: Yeah, me too.
0: It's horrible.
1: I'm that way.
0: I don't really believe in superstition.

0: I'm not saying it's, I believe in it, but I don't know, like, this is pretty horrible, not gonna lie.
1: Yeah.
0: There's been a lot of talk about the Rams, and I feel like I wouldn't be surprised if the Rams went like 17-0 this year.
1: Yeah, they look pretty good. Injuries happen, but yeah, they look really good.
0: I don't know. I'm not a big fan.
1: Hey, Raphael, I got to jump, man. It was good to catch up with you again. I know it's been a long time, but thanks, brother. I appreciate talking to you, man. We'll talk to you soon.
0: Mr. Positive is on here. Mr. Positive is on here.
1: I haven't heard him yet. Yeah, I don't know if he does Sundays, man. I haven't done Sundays for a while. Yeah. All right, brother. We'll talk to you soon, man. All right, then open you up at 310-840-4910, 310-840-4910 on the Westwood One Sports Talk and Text Line. Gave you a little bit on Deshaun Watson there. Give me your thoughts on Deshaun Watson and how he reacted to getting booed. We can get into that conversation. We talked a little bit more. We talked about Ashton Jeanty, if you're just tuning in. Early in the afternoon, you thought to yourself, uh-oh, people are saying he has a torn ACL. It is an ankle injury. That's good. Got into the Phillies. They've won 9 straight as well. George Kittle, Christian McCaffrey back on the field for the 49ers, and we need more John Gruden in our lives. And again, of course, Deshaun Watson. Any of those things tickle your fancy, 310-840-4910, 310-840-4910. We'll get into that conversation. And one thing that is becoming a bigger and bigger issue because someone's in the portal right now, the transfer portal, but it's actually an NFL player. We will explain next, only here on Westwood One Sports, Sports Tonight on Westwood One Sports and the Westwood One Sports app.
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1: Sports Night here on Westwood One Sports and the Westwood One Sports app. I am John Lund. Johnny Ballgame is out tonight. Was feeling under the weather, so they called in to the bullpen, and I'm very happy to be here tonight. I'm usually here on Saturday nights, so Sunday nights are awesome. Stu is here producing the program. Peyton is running the ship, and we're glad you're along with us. We've given you a lot of things to talk about. If you want to get into the Deshaun Watson I just played for you, probably not the right thing to say. As a quarterback, should know that all you have to do, it's really simple. We are a forgiving people normally here. It's real simple. If you admit your mistakes, we will forgive you. If you go rogue and you get defensive, you know, guys like Barry Bonds have tried to do that. There are a number of guys who do it. Pete Rose did it until his death. All these different things. We just won't forgive. We won't forgive and forget, but we're really easy if you just fall on the sword. All Deshaun Watson had to say was, you know what? 5 of 12 is not good enough. I haven't been good enough. I've not been healthy enough. I have not done what, I was brought here to do. I need to be better. It's that simple. We're a simple people, and we can go, all right, I'm behind Deshaun. But he went the other way and ripped on his hometown fans, and I'm sure that's not probably going to work in Cleveland. Love to get your thoughts at 310-840-4910. We've talked about a number of different things as well. You can jump on the line and talk about anything you would wish. We're going to get into, after I hit some calls here, we'll get into something that Dan Lanning of Oregon said. And I think that people have this thing all wrong. Daquan Wright is a tight end who went to camp with the Browns. He is going to get released, so it looks like, unless somebody picks him up, which they probably will not, he is going to go in the transfer portal and be the first guy to go from an NFL team to what looks like LSU and Lane Kiffin. So from the Browns to LSU, and probably make more money in college than he did in the NFL. And I have no issue with it, and I'll explain why, and I disagree with Dan Lanning of Oregon. We'll do that in just a second. But let's jump out to the lines first. Told you to call. You called, so let's do it. Joe is in California first. Hi, Joe. Welcome to Westwood One Sports. Go right ahead.
2: John, how are you, sir?
1: I'm great, brother. How are you?
2: I'm doing well. Born in San Francisco. I'm out here in Walnut Creek, and I just want to say congrats on the morning show. Weekdays, I love it. And glad to be talking to you. I got a few thoughts.
1: Dude, it's great you're in Walnut Creek, man. My kid went to Northgate High School. That's lived there for years and years, so very cool, man. Welcome.
2: Yeah, I went to San Ramon Valley High School. My mom's still there in
1: Nice.
2: Alamo.
1: Right on,
2: yeah,
1: man.
2: So, hey, so check it out. So a couple things I wanted to mention. First of all, I wholeheartedly agree on your selection when it comes to Ginger and Marianne. I just wanted to throw that out there.
1: Very nice.
2: And you know what
1: I think I said
2: about?
1: Both.
2: So,
1: Yeah, exactly.
2: I want to talk about gratitude. I'm grateful that we don't have Deshaun Watson in this state, first of all.
1: Yes. Very well done. Yeah.
2: You know, that's a lesson we all have to learn about, you know, forgiveness and forgiving ourselves and being accountable. Secondly, having listened to probably 98% of the Giants broadcasts on KNBR over the years, probably since 76. This has been the toughest listen. This is probably 51 years I've been listening to them consistently.
1: Wow.
2: The only saving grace is crook and type. And then people like you that take the lighthearted approach about it and just say, you know what? We still have a hell of a stadium. And, you know, the money is there. But that being said, it's been tough. So third thing I want to talk about is the Niners. I'm going to go out on a limb here and make some predictions. And they're going to sound kind of crazy. But I'm going to say if Brock stays healthy, he's the MVP. He throws for 6,000 yards. We have 3,000-yard receivers. We have 3 1,000-yard receivers. We have a back that goes 1,000-1,000. And we have 3 times the amount of sacks we had last year.
1: The last thing you said would be the most important thing because, for those who don't know, and you know this, they had 20 sacks last year. Nick Bosa hasn't been on the field yet. I have confidence that he will be on the field, but they got to find somebody opposite Nick Bosa because I don't know if they're going to get 60 sacks, but they could. They've got to find some guys. They got to find some guys to get after the quarterback.
2: Two and a half a game, 3.5 a game would be phenomenal, but even two a game would be a hell of an improvement, correct? I mean, does everything for the guys behind them. It makes three of the guys behind them all pros.
1: No doubt. Yeah, I mean, that was the biggest problem last year.
2: And like,
1: yeah, no, 100%.
2: 100%, two linebackers, and a secondary player. All pro.
1: Yeah. Yeah, because like you said, I mean, it right now, and look, I like Demo Lenore. The safeties make me a little bit nervous. They've got an injury back there in Renardo Green. Jack Jones is going to fill in for that, so you know I think they'll be okay. You get Dre Greenlaw back. I like some of their interior depth and some of their young guys. I love them getting Osa from the Cowboys, but opposite Nick Bosa, man, somebody's got to step up. I mean, of all the things that you said right there, the biggest thing is they got to get after the quarterback, or they're going to be in trouble.
2: I'm not sure who said it over the years. Maybe it was Tom. Maybe it was Kruko. But you know, the thing about it, maybe it was Mayo. But it's got to be one or two players that most people really don't know their names right now.
1: Mm-hmm.
2: You know, a guy that comes up in the middle of the season, somebody gets hurt, God forbid, but it's going to be a guy that go, holy crap, like, he's that good? You know what I'm saying? Like,
1: absolutely. Yeah, you got to have it. Like I said, of everything you said.
2: That's, you know what I'm saying? Like, but
1: yeah, but absolutely.
2: Anyway,
1: Joe, thanks for the call, man. It was great talking to you, man.
2: I may be way out there, but I'd be great to see it.
1: Yeah, absolutely. Joe, have a great night, man. I really appreciate the call. We'll talk to you tomorrow because I'm on KMBR in San Francisco Monday through Friday. Let's stay in Northern California. That's where Dan is. Hi, Dan. Welcome to Westwood One Sports. Go right ahead. The stage is yours.
3: All right. Good listening to you, John Lynn. You're on KMBR a few years, right? I enjoyed you there.
1: Yeah.
3: Right?
1: Thanks, man.
3: Yeah?
1: Yeah.
3: So you talked about expansion and I think Sacramento should get a team. I mean, they've kind of supported the A's in their little stadium, and, mm-hmm. you know, they got the Kings there in the NBA, and they've really supported them well. The metro mm-hmm. area is about 2.5 million, which is a lot bigger than, say, Baltimore or Cleveland or Cincinnati, a lot of metro areas that have Major League Baseball teams. And that would put five teams back in California, two in Northern California, two in LA, and one in San Diego. So that'd be roughly about one team for every 8 million, which is about mm-hmm. the size of the state of Arizona, which has a team in Phoenix. So I would really push to, instead of going back to Oakland, which, as you know, has a terrible stadium, and I don't think they'll build a better one.
1: They can't play in that stadium.
3: Have a state-of-the-art stadium built in Sacramento. The city would support it, I'm sure. And there you go. Two teams back in Northern California and three in SoCal. What do you think about that?
1: Thanks for the call, Dan. I appreciate it. It's hard to tell because I've been to that stadium a couple of times, and it's not a fair representation. Clearly what they've got to do, and obviously, as you well know, in the state of California, they're not going to use taxes or anything like that to support a stadium. So somebody's got to walk up and say, I'll build the stadium. They might be able to do that. That part I don't know. But the stadium itself, obviously, they can't even play short-term in there. It's a complete joke. And I'm not taking a rip at the city of Sacramento. It's a minor league ballpark. People sit out in the outfield. I mean, it's a minor league ballpark. Major League Baseball should be embarrassed that they're playing there. But it comes down to, can they build a big stadium? Would they support it? I think they would support it. The A's haven't done exactly a great job. They've done a better job this year, but last year they wouldn't even acknowledge that they're in Sacramento. So, but the stadium itself, no, that's no bueno. That doesn't work. So, if somebody would step up and build a stadium, I think a lot of people would go a lot of places. But I think that in terms of where a team should go next, I mean, again, I've heard Nashville. A lot of people have said Salt Lake City. I don't think they would support baseball. I think a lot of people have said Portland. I don't think they would support baseball there. I've lived in both of those places. So, yeah, I think baseball wants to expand, but you've got to find the right place because even in Las Vegas, I've talked to a lot of people in Vegas, 81 home dates, that's a lot. You know, you get an NFL team, you got with preseason, maybe you got 10, 11 home dates. You can easily do that in Vegas. The hockey team is unbelievably supported in Las Vegas, but I'm just saying like smaller markets and you go baseball, it's hard because there's a lot of home dates that you got to support the team. And I'm not sure that, you know, some of these smaller markets can do it. You've got some small markets in Major League Baseball, but those are pockets where baseball is proven. So anyway, give me your thoughts. 310-840-4910. We'll continue it through the top of the hour. I didn't get to my thoughts on Dan Lanning and guys going back from the professional levels to college. I actually like it. I'll explain why. And then we'll hit the calls as well at 310-840-4910. Hour two of the show is coming up next. John Lund in for Johnny Ballgame on Sports Night. Right here on Westwood One Sports. And, oh, by the way, the very downloadable Westwood One Sports app. Download that right now for all the shows 24-7, 365. 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
1: Thanks for joining us. Happy Sunday night or Monday morning, depending on where you are in the globe. But John Lund with you. Johnny Ballgame is sick tonight, so filling in. I'm normally here on Saturday nights. Love being here on Sunday nights as well. 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We got a ton going on today. Stu is here producing the program. Peyton is running the program, and we're going to get into something that's weird that's going on, but I totally support it. We'll get out to the lines momentarily at 310-840-4910 on the Westwood One Sports Talk and Text Line. All right, let me set something up before you go and freak out about this whole thing. It's going to make logical sense, but this is one of those things where people hear something and then they follow the sheep and they don't think for themselves for a second. So let me just give you something to think about. You don't have to agree with the host. I say that all the time. But let's think about something. All right. Cleveland Browns tight end Daquan Wright, who played at Ole Miss last season, has entered the transfer portal. That's not all that strange, right? Except for the fact that he was in Browns camp. In fact, yesterday we've been talking about Deshaun Watson and Shedeur Sanders and the Browns, and they got blown out by the Bills 31-7. He was actually on the field during that game, and now he's going from Browns camp to the transfer portal. If no one picks him up in the NFL, because he's been waived by the Browns, if no one picks him up, he will then go to LSU and probably make more money than he would have made in the NFL. Huh? And so the initial reaction from most people has been, this is crazy. What are they doing? Oh, you can't do this. Oh, what's next? Right? That's just the initial reaction. But let's look at this logically for just a second. When a player was ineligible, like if this was 3, 4, 5 years ago, well, wait a minute, he signed with an agent. Well, they already do that in college. Oh, he already took money. Well, they already do that in college. So the agent part, that doesn't hold water anymore. The money part, that's not a factor anymore. That's already done. Already got an agent, already has money. What else? The part about going back to LSU, well, let's think about this for a second. Remember all the hardship cases in the NBA for years and years? You declare for the draft, and if you don't get drafted or you're out of the league in a couple of years, then there's nowhere for you to go, right? You've been a basketball player your whole life, or you've been an NFL player your whole life, or whatever the case may be. In the minor leagues, they have a minor league system of baseball. They have one in basketball. They have one in hockey. There's a place to go to get better. Where's the place in the NFL to go to get better? There isn't one. Now, you could play in the UFL or something. I guess you could go up to Canada, but there is not a true minor league system. So why can't college be that? In other words, go to the NFL. If it doesn't work out in the NFL, you go back. You've already hired an agent. You've already gotten money. So those aren't factors anymore. You probably got more money in college than a lot of these kids get their first year in the NFL anyway. So let's just use logic for 1 second. Why can't college football just be the place where they get more seasoning? Even if, I'd even go this far, even players who, like I'll give Carson Beck as a perfect example. Like, he's going to sit on the bench for the majority of the year probably for the Cardinals. How's he going to get better? The worst thing that the NFL does, and the NFL almost does everything perfect. Think about it. during the season is amazing. There's only 17 games. Everyone counts. They go over to Europe and play games. They play on Wednesdays this year. We'll watch. They play on Thursdays this year. We'll watch. Friday, Saturday, of course, Sunday. They play 6 days a week this year. They play 9 games in 7 countries. We'll watch everything. We'll throw our wallets out the window to get NFL Sunday Ticket and to get Red Zone and to get Peacock and to get Netflix and to get, like, we'll do anything to watch NFL football. Off-season, on-season, the draft is great, free agency, every part of the NFL works. Ding, ding, ding, ding, check, check, check. Everything is right. The worst thing they do is develop young talent, and specifically at the quarterback position. Where's the minor league system to get players who aren't ready better? There isn't one. So why wouldn't you use college football to do that? They're already getting money. They already have an agent, so there's nothing illegal going on here. So for all the people throwing their arms up that Daquan Wright, the tight end for the Cleveland Browns, is now, if he doesn't get picked up by another NFL team, he's been cut by the Browns. He will then, he's entered the transfer portal, and he's going to go to LSU. And, of course, there's Lane Kiffin. So a lot of people are going to scream and yell because it's Lane Kiffin and they think he's cheating. I get it. And there's other players who are going to do this as well. There's a linebacker at Tampa. His name is Jack Pyburn. He's going to go back to college football. There's a running back that was in Seattle's camp. He's going to go back to college football. I understand that, and people are going to scream, and they're going to yell, and it's not fair, and this, that, and the other. And you know what's going to happen? The really good teams are going to pick these guys up. They're going to save space. So let me play Dan Lanning of Oregon, and he's going to probably change his tune at some point because there's going to be a player that's in an NFL camp, maybe next year, who's going to say, hey, man, if I don't make, you know, Team X, I want to come back and play at Oregon. And he's going to open him, you know, he's going to welcome him with open arms because college football is professional football because the players are getting paid. It is a lot of money. They are hiring agents. There's no reason why a player shouldn't be able to go back to college and actually try to get better so that when these guys go out early, maybe they got bad advice, maybe they're in a situation where they want to make money for their family, whatever the case may be, and then they get cut, and they're sitting there going, I've dedicated my entire life to playing football. What do I do now? You know, do not that any of these professions aren't great, but, you know, do you got to go, you know, do you go in the military? Do you go to, are you a UPS driver? Are you a mailman? Are you an executive? Are you, like, you've got to pivot your life completely. And a lot of these guys aren't prepared to do that. So why not give them a system? And I, first and foremost, I'd love if the NFL actually had a minor league system, but they don't. So what are you going to do? So before you scream and yell and everything else, this isn't fair. This is crazy. The college athletics has gone wild. This one, I don't think so. Like a lot of the stuff, I would agree with you. It's the Wild West and it's crazy and it's nuts. But what's the problem with a guy going back to college football to say, I guess I'm not good enough? If they've got eligibility left, and Daquan Wright does have eligibility left. So if you've got eligibility, in other words, if you've made a decision, I'm going to go to the NFL early, and it doesn't work out for you, you're a later pick than you thought you were going to be, whatever the case may be, and you've got eligibility remaining, I don't see it where it would be a problem if you couldn't do that. Let's develop these players somehow. Go back. You made a bad decision in life. In life, lots of times you make a bad decision, you can go back in lots of walks of life and take a step backwards and go, oh, I shouldn't have done that. It wasn't ready. I can go back. In the NFL, they weren't allowing that before. If you've got eligibility, I think you should be able to go back. So give me your thoughts at 310-840-4910. Here is Dan Lanning from Oregon. He was asked the question about these players coming back to college after they've been in NFL training camps. Here's the head coach of Oregon said.
20: I think there's a lot of negatives that are involved around this. One, once you go to the NFL, to me, you're in the NFL. You don't get the opportunity to come back. Two, you know, most of us have built our rosters and you have a limited roster limit now. So if you invited somebody back to your team, that means you're kicking somebody else off your team, right, to match your roster limits. I don't think that's fair to the players that worked all summer, all spring, and put themselves in position to be ready to work for a team, you know, to have somebody come back. But ultimately, you know, it used to be once you had an agent or once you went and did the combine or once you went to mini, I mean, all those things qualified as you are no longer an amateur. You're a professional now once you declared for the draft. So to let any of those players come back, you know, fair or unfair to them, it's unfair to the sport. And I think it's unfair to the players that are on current teams, you know, for those guys to be coming back.
1: I don't agree with anything that he just said there because he slipped up and said an agent. Kids already in college have an agent. You leave high school, you get an agent. Like I've talked about this before. I have a friend who's an agent. He was actually a baseball agent before all the NIL stuff came, and he's still a baseball agent, but he opened up a whole new wing of his agency, and it's just blown up, and it's all college kids. He signs kids right out of high school, so you've already got an agent. Dan Lanning is thinking old school. You already have an agent in college. You're already making money in college, so that doesn't work. And he says that the players who have worked all summer, that's not fair. What are you, five? I remember when my son said, that's not fair. He was about 5 years old. And he said to me, Daddy, that's not fair. And I jumped on him. Life's not fair. Like, that's just how it is. If a better player, let me get this right with Dan Lanning. Remember, college athletics is professional athletics now. Kids are getting paid a lot of money. Coaches, Dan Lanning's making $10 million. Don't tell me that this is amateur athletics. It's not. So it's competition at the highest level. He just said it's not fair to kids if a better player comes in and knocks a kid off a team. Really? Because you do that all the time in college athletics. A better player comes in, a kid gets knocked off the team. You see it all the time. Hey, you know what? You know what, little Jimmy? Yeah, you're not as good. You might want to go to a different school. That happens after every season in professional athletics, which is college athletics. Kids get moved off teams all the time. You're not good enough. We got another kid that's better. Freshmen come in, you're a senior, sorry, we don't have room for you. It happens all the time. In football, in basketball, in every sport, in track and field, all that stuff. You make these teams. I'm sorry, this isn't Little League anymore. Not everybody gets to play. You don't stick Jimmy in right field and he gets an inning. That's not how college athletics works anymore. So that doesn't hold any water, what Dan Lanning said. Let me get this straight. If a player, if a Daquan Wright, who was in an NFL training camp, told Dan Lanning that he was coming to Oregon, he wouldn't make room for him? He wouldn't kick a kid off the team? Of course he would. So that doesn't work. So he said agents, money he didn't mention, but a better player comes to your team. It's professional athletics. There's nothing he said there that makes sense to say. Basically, he said it's just not right. And everything's evolving in college athletics. And I'm not asking you to say, I understand the other side of it. If you say, look, this just doesn't seem right. But everything's evolving in college athletics. And I think there's a lot of wrong to it. But I don't think this is, because I think this is a player makes a decision, and he said, if you go to the combine, that was his other thing, was he said, well, if you go to the combine, what does that have to do with anything? You should be able to go and test where you are in this process, go to the combine, go to the draft, go to a camp, like see where you are in this whole process. And if you don't like where you are at some point, which is right now, if you're a really good player, and there's not going to be, I don't think there's going to be a ton of these guys. If you're a really good player and somebody will take you, of course. I mean, that's just how it's going to happen. So the money isn't a thing. An agent isn't a thing. Fitting a guy back on a roster isn't a thing because you're trying to get the best players on your roster. It's not, like I said, it's not Little League. You know, you're not kicking off a kid that's 12 years old that was playing in right field and he signed up and he paid his $120 and he gets to play in Little League. It doesn't work like that in college athletics. So I really don't see a problem with this. It's becoming this huge thing. Everybody on social media is talking about it all weekend long, that this Daquan Wright from the Browns just got released and he's in the transfer portal and LSU is going to sign him. And this is going to become part of football again. That's just what it is that we get desensitized to certain things and it becomes commonplace and then we forget about it. This is going to be one of those things where this is just another type of roster building. You recruit kids, kids transfer, kids go to the NFL and come back, kids are going to go to the NBA and come back. They're talking about that in college athletics. We had a whole season of that with guys coming back who had been in the G League. It's just going to be the way it is. And one of the things he said about going to the combine, why should that preclude you from coming back? Like you tested your wares. I'm not good enough yet. You know, I didn't get drafted where I wanted to get drafted. You can come back. I even think kids that could make a team could go back to a team and just so they could play, especially quarterbacks, because I don't know where quarterbacks are going to get better. Year in, year out, year in, year out. One of the things, you know, NFL changes rules all the time and they do all these different things. One of the things that the NFL has to put on the docket is how do we get especially quarterbacks better? Like, you got to develop everybody. I understand that. But there's a quarterback epidemic going on in the league. There's not enough to go around. There's not enough to, I mean, think about this. Arizona doesn't have one. Cleveland doesn't have one. The Jets, I know Geno Smith went 7-for-7, but please, the Jets don't have one. There's like four or five teams. Pittsburgh, after Aaron Rodgers, doesn't have one. You know, there's 6 or 7 teams, actually, maybe 8, 9 teams in the league that are like, I don't know what we're going to do long-term at the position. It's the only sport that has that, where, and like I said, the NFL does so many things right, but they don't develop quarterbacks. How do they do that? Because when they come out, then they sit behind and they play scout team and they never get actual reps. They get some in the preseason, but then that's it. And then these guys don't ever see a snap again. So how can, you know, Jarrell R. comes out of Penn State and plays for the Steelers. First game, great. Second game, not so good. Carson Beck gets hurt for the Cardinals after their first preseason game. He's not going to see any snaps. Unless the Cardinals are really, really bad, and then they want to see what they have in Carson Beck. Maybe they'll do something like that. But they've got two veterans ahead of him. How is he going to play? How is he going to get better? Any of these guys who aren't first-round picks or high picks, because what teams do is they invested a first-round pick, so they're going to play that guy through the bumps, through the bruises, through the good, through the bad. They'll do that. But if you're a, you know, third, fourth, fifth, sixth, seventh-round pick free agent, they're not going to drop everything to hand you the reins to the organization. It's very rare that that would happen. There'd have to be a number of injuries, and then all of a sudden, you know, I mean, it happened with Brock Purdy with the 49ers, but most times, and he right away was good. If Brock Purdy had a couple of off games, he wouldn't be the quarterback of the 49ers. Now they might give you a game or two if you're a late-round pick. So that's a long way to say, how do you develop players in the league? And I think this could be one of the loopholes that could do it. I actually think it's a positive thing. Guy goes back, like this tight end from the Browns, goes back, goes to LSU, gets better, goes back in the draft. Why should you be tied to the fact that you made one decision in your life? It was to go out early. You weren't ready. You weren't good enough. And now you don't get to play football for the rest of your life. Again, if you have eligibility left. So I think people are looking at this totally the wrong way, because everything I've seen is like, oh, there we go. College football's gone to hell again. And I'm like, I don't see it that way. So give me your thoughts. 310-840-4910. 310-840-4910 on the Westwood One Sports Talk and Text Line. Let's get into some NFL. Coming up next, we'll hit some calls if we got some calls on the other side. And again, we talked some Deshaun Watson, got into a little baseball as well. So anything that is on your mind, hit us up at 310-4910, 310-840-4910. Take some calls coming up next, and then we'll get into a little baseball. We got some football. We got a recap week two in the preseason as well. So all that to come, hour number two, right here on Sports Tonight on Westwood One Sports and the Westwood One Sports app.
0: Where will the balance of power in the AFC lie? The Bills and Ravens have new coaches. Patrick Mahomes and Bo Nix are coming off injuries. The Patriots face a first-place schedule. The regular season kicks off in less than 3 weeks. We're ready. Are you? Westwood One Sports.
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1: What's happening? Thanks for joining us. We appreciate you hanging out. Lots of things to talk about tonight. I just gave you my thoughts on players, NFL players going back to college. I have no issue with it. I explained it. Give me your thoughts. Some people disagree. Some people have hit me up at John Lund Radio. Please do the same. 310-840-4910 on the Westwood One Sports Talk and Text Line. We've talked about Deshaun Watson. He just doesn't get it. We got some injury issues as well. The big story earlier in the day, Ashton Jeanty, major injury. Nope, not a knee injury. A sprained ankle. They don't know how long he's going to be out, but that is good news, whether you're a Raiders fan or a fantasy football fan or anything else that is on your mind. 310-840-4910. We will do this, which we do on Saturday nights, and then I'll jump out to the lines, I promise. On Saturday nights, when I do the late night version here of Sports Night on Westwood One Sports, the Westwood One Sports app, we do a thing called We Should Be Talking About Blank. Like a game show host, we should be talking about blank. And so we do it on Saturday night, so we'll do it on Sundays as well. So the top of next hour, less than 40 minutes from now, and we're normally like this anyway, but we just do it so that we can clear the decks and get your thoughts, anything that is on your mind. We'll do that at the top of the hour. And again, we'll take your calls now, and anything that's on your mind is fine. But anything at the top of the hour, because you're probably driving around like I have done lots of times, and I'm listening to a sports talk show, or any talk show for that matter. And I think, why isn't he talking about this? Why isn't he talking about my team? So whether it's NFL, whether it's college football, which is coming up really fast, Major League Baseball races, NBA news, anything that is on your mind, Deshaun Watson, whatever, or completely off the board with something that is only on your mind, we'll do that at the top of the hour at 310-840-4910. We appreciate you hanging out with us on a Sunday night or Monday morning, depending on where you are. Ladies and gentlemen, boys and girls, we can always use more positivity in our lives. So let's welcome Mr. Positive. Mr. Positive, you're on Sports Night. Go right ahead, my friend.

0: To my warriors, take hold of that vision that comes from above, but temper your destiny with peace, truth, and love. Boom shakalaka. John Lund, it's good to hear your voice and the All-Star crew. I gotta ask you, my friend, when it comes to Deshaun Watson, the situation where he feels that people booed him when he got injured, what do you think is the cause? Where is the beginning of this? Is it the upper management's fault? Did they not handle this right? Or is it Deshaun Watson being a prima donna? Is it his injuries? What say you, my friend?
1: Great stuff, Mr. Positive. I said this last night. It's not upper management's fault. I understand where people would rip on Jimmy Haslam, but I could see where he was coming from because Cleveland was desperate. The worst quarterback situation in the history of the league. First rounders like Johnny Manziel and Brandon Weeden and Brady Quinn and Tim Couch, and we can go on and on and on. So I understood the thought process behind it. I understood also what happened off the field, and a lot of teams wouldn't have done this, but Cleveland was that desperate. I think where you said where he got booed when he got injured, I think it's where he said at the beginning of his press conference where he said to get the reaction from the booing, and he said it's not performance related. Everything is performance related, man. They would forget everything, what you did off the field, anything, being injured, if when you were on the field in the, 18, 19 games that he's played, that he actually played well, then the fans would forgive him. It's all about the way that he's played, and it's the frustration of the fans, and it's the frustration that he thought that somehow, after all these down cycles of bad quarterbacks, that he was going to be their savior, and then he just turned into another one of them, and then he turns on the fans? Oh, brother. Not good. Not good, Mr. Positive. Is he gone? He's done. All right. Mr. Positive usually doesn't ask questions. He just rolls and hangs up. Very nice. Very done. Very well done by Mr. Positive. That opens up your line at 310-840-4910 right here on Sports Night. George has been waiting patiently in L.A. George, thank you so much for calling us. We appreciate it. You're on Sports Night. Go right ahead.
2: Hey, Sean. I'm enjoying the conversation, and I'm very fortunate to be an L.A. Rams fan and have Mr. Stancroc as our owner, because you know who his wife is there at Walmart. But anyway, they have money, they have resources, and they built SoFi. He paid $3.5 billion of his own money. That's the only reason why he got in, and I appreciate all that. And the Rams, they're really looking good, brother.
1: They are, George. They are the favorites in Las Vegas. Aaron Donald is absolutely coming back. I don't think there's any question whatsoever. You add the best defensive player in Myles Garrett. You have the reigning MVP in Matthew Stafford. The only thing I could see holding back the Rams are injuries, and we know how the NFL works. It's not like the other sports. It's not if you're going to get injuries. It's when you're going to get injuries, to whom that those injuries, and for how long those injuries are. That's the only thing I could see knocking the Rams off. I got a ton of respect for Seattle, San Francisco, Philadelphia. I think the Lions are going to bounce back. I think there's a lot of teams in that division that could be really, really good. I think the AFC still is a notch below. I think there's four or five teams though in the NFC. They're going to be really, really tough. But if you just look at that team with Sean McVay, they're going to score points. Defensively, they shored up the corner position. They went out and got two corners from Kansas City that are pretty solid, especially Trent McDuffie. It's going to be tough. And they were right there. I mean, I'm holding my fingers ever so close together between Seattle and the Rams anyway. I mean, if that 2-point conversion and all the craziness that happened in the ball that Charbonnet picked up, then the NFC Championship game is in LA and not Seattle. Sam Darnold played amazing in the NFC Championship game. So, you know, the Rams were the only ones who really solved Mike McDonald. I mean, even though the Seahawks won both of those late games in the season, the late one in the NFC Championship game, the Rams still scored a bunch of points, and it took Sam Darnold playing the way he did in the NFC Championship game. So, look, those are going to be great games. I think Donald comes back. It just comes down to, because this always happens in the NFL, and it happened today, just comes down to injuries. Thanks for the call, George. I appreciate it. I'll put you up at 310-840-4910. Tyler, let's go a little south of L.A. Let's go down to San Diego, one of my favorite cities, everybody's favorite city. Tyler is up next. Tyler, you're on Sports Night here on Westin 1 Sports. Go right ahead, Tyler. Welcome.
3: Hi, John. Can you hear me?
1: Yeah, I can hear you fine. Thanks.
3: Hey, so, John, I'm originally from Ukiah, and for the national radio, I didn't realize that you were doing this, because I listened to you on KMBR for so long, And that it doesn't surprise me at all, because I enjoyed so much of my time listening to you up there. And so
1: I appreciate
3: congrats to you. I just turned on 97.3 and heard you, and I had to call in. Because, first of all, Deshaun Watson saying that he regrets nothing is ridiculous. Like, that's a wild take. And then, college, if you go back to college and you didn't get on an NFL team, make your money. So those are my two takes that I 100% agree with you. And then the third thing that I wanted to say is, you said your son went to Northgate. Went to the last competitive basketball game I ever played was in Northgate.
1: No way.
3: And yes, and it ended with 10 police officers coming onto the court. The game ended with 8 seconds because a Gatorade bottle got thrown across the court. It was one of the most hostile environments I've ever been in. Shout out to the Northgate fans. They started with newspapers when we were getting announced. The whole the whiteout and newspapers not paying attention to us.
1: Right.
3: And then that was amazing. We laughed at that. And then there was a controversial travel call at the end. And then while we were arguing with the refs just let it go. And one of their sharpshooters hit a three and game over with 8 seconds left. And then it was not our crowd from Ukiah that threw the Gatorade bottle. There was a game that was played before us, and it was from the other corner, and it hit a girl in the face at Northgate High School. And then with 8 seconds left, they called the game because we were down by four at that point, and we got escorted out into a bus, and that was the last competitive basketball game I ever played. So the first time calling in ever into a radio station ever. And because you said your son went to Northgate, and I was like, oh my gosh, John Lund is on national radio. So I felt the need to call in. And just for the national audience, you need to understand that John Lund you are a legend in the Bay Area, and it's well deserved that you are now on the national stage.
1: Well, thank you, Tyler. I appreciate it, man. Check is in the mail. I'll make sure that I'll make sure I get that to you. Thank you so much, my friend. It sounds like I had no idea that the high school that my son went to was that absolutely crazy. That was Tyler in San Diego. Tyler, thank you, man. Call in again, 310-840-4910. Let's keep going through things. We've given you a lot of things to talk about tonight. Jump on the line here on Sportsnet on Westwood One Sports and Westwood One Sports app. John Lund with you. Will is producing, or Stu is producing the program tonight, and Peyton is keeping things running. Let's go next out to, is it Will in Florida? Is he still on the line, guys? Will in Florida. Hi, Will. Welcome. Oh, he's gone. Let's go to JT in Atlanta. Hi, JT. Welcome. Go right ahead.
4: Hey, how you doing, man? Hope your night's going good.
1: Hey, man, what's going on?
4: Yeah,
1: you too.
4: Yeah, I was listening to your discussion about the collegiate players going to opting for the draft and then coming back.
1: Sure.
4: Would you, real quick, so is there some sort of stipulation for those players? Like, do they have to get all the way to training camp and then they can come back, or is it from the draft, or how is that working? Mm-hmm.
1: Well, first of all, they have to have eligibility left. And if they don't have eligibility, I'm not advocating for them getting extra years or something like that. If they

0: a little bit of an easy way out. You know, I understand that these guys are working their entire lives to get to where they are at the collegiate level. And once you get there, I'm sure they only have eyes for playing at the highest level, NFL, MLB, NBA, whatever it may be, of course. But just my, in my opinion, I think, like, you know, you have to understand what's coming with the territory, right? Not everybody's going to make it to the league. Not everybody's going to make it to, you know, the highest level possible, of course, but you have to take a chance on yourself. I definitely agree with that. But I just think, like, you know, once you are betting on yourself, I think that's it. I think it's, you know, I can understand a player coming in, you know, like, let's say you have, like, a five-star quarterback coming into UGA, but then you had a quarterback that went for the draft and then decided to come back. What are you going to do with that five-star recruit, you know? So that's just my take on it. I appreciate the call, man.
1: No, that's a good point. It's a really good point. Thanks, JT. Don't put your line at 310-840-4910. Let me just reset what I said before. And they're doing it, you know, it's based on right now, and there's going to be more of these. Daquan Wright, who played at Ole Miss last season, and then, of course, with Lane Kiffin going to LSU, if he clears waivers, he was in camp with the Cleveland Browns. He was on the field, what was it, Friday night when they lost 31-7 to the Buffalo Bills. The Browns cut him. He goes into the portal, and then it looks like if he doesn't get picked up by another NFL team, which is highly unlikely, then he's going to go back and he's going to play for Lane Kiffin at LSU. He played for Kiffin at Ole Miss last year. What I'm simply saying is before everybody screams and yells and says that college football is screwed up again, he has eligibility remaining. And I played this for you a little bit earlier. Dan Lanning from Oregon, the head coach at Oregon, said, well, this isn't good because once you go to the combine, this isn't good because once you hire an agent. What I'm saying is that his reasoning for that, whether you're for or against that, it doesn't hold water anymore because they hire an agent right out of high school. So that's they've already got an agent. That's not illegal anymore. They're getting money. They used to not be able to get money. So the minute you take money, it used to be that you were then ineligible. Everybody's getting money now, or anybody who can get an NIL deal, which is anybody who's eligible and anybody who's playing in college, they can get that, especially at the college level. So if a kid's getting an NIL deal and he's already making money, if the kid's already hired an agent, then those were the two biggest things that made you ineligible. That's not relevant anymore. And then he's saying that you once you go to the combine, well, who makes that decision? So if you go to the combine and you realize, look, this isn't for me, maybe you make the decision then. Okay, you want to keep going. You go into the NFL and you say, like this guy has, Daquan Wright. Oh, I can't make it. I still have eligibility remaining. I'm saying that, look, there's no minor league system in the NFL. And the thing that the NFL does worse than anything is develop players who may not be ready. Your sixth and seventh round picks, especially quarterbacks. I think if you have eligibility remaining, what would be the harm in going back and making yourself better? You just went through the process. In baseball, you can do that. You can go back to the minor leagues. In hockey, you can do that. You can go back to the minor leagues. In the NBA, you can do that. You can go to the G League. You can make yourself better. So you've worked your whole life for this whole thing, for this thing, and you're a football player, and if you can't make it in the NFL, then you have nowhere else to go. Now, look, you can go to one of the lesser leagues. You could go to Canada. They used to have a league, which I thought was great, the European League, where you could actually go and get reps. One of two things has to happen. Either the NFL has to develop some sort of a minor league system so that they can develop these players, and I'm specifically looking at quarterbacks because they do a horrible job in developing quarterbacks, or you got to use college as that system. Again, I'm not for giving guys more eligibility. I mean, during the pandemic, guys were staying like 7-8 years in college. And yeah, should they be smarter? Like, there's a lot of guys, and I thought Ty Simpson was one of them. He's looked good in the preseason for the Rams. But, you know, there were teams offering Ty Simpson $7 and $8 million. He started 1 year in Alabama, and I'm thinking to myself, Ty Simpson needs to go back and play for a year. Like, if, you know, and Ty Simpson still has eligibility. And they've got a hotshot rookie. They've got a hotshot freshman that they're going to start at Alabama. So our last caller said that. He's a five-star. He was the number one quarterback in the country. And Alabama's going to start the kid now. If Ty Simpson got halfway through camp and went, hey, this isn't going to work. Like, I understand those things. But I think that there should be a place that somebody like Ty Simpson can develop his skills. Now, he again, against Kansas City, I think he was 21-25 for 190. Looked really, really good. But during the season, he's going to run scout team. He's not going to run the Rams offense. You know, Bennett might be the backup quarterback. Where's a third-string quarterback like Ty Simpson going to develop? Because he's not going to get any snaps once the season starts. That's going to be Matthew Stafford. He might be running the scout team. That will be the reps that he gets. Because even if he's not the second quarterback, because the way it works in the week of practice is the number one quarterback gets about 90%.

0: percent of the snaps. The number two quarterback gets about 10% of the snaps, and if you have a third string quarterback, they might run some scout team depending on what the opposing quarterback style is more like, the second stringer, the third stringer. So you're not getting a whole lot of time. And so my question goes back to, how do you develop? And I'm saying that at every position, if you're not ready, I'm for it. I understand people who say, well, here's a reason why it shouldn't work. And I get it. And again, I tell you this all the time. The host is not always right. So you can give me thoughts. You can tell me, look, you're wrong, and here's why. It's totally cool. We won't get in some crazy fight. 310-840-4910. Let's continue that conversation. We can continue on the Deshaun Watson talk as well. Some people have jumped in on that. That's been a big story over the weekend. Baseball related, your NFL team, whatever you want to hit up, let's do it. I'll get to the calls coming up next. A bunch of people are waiting on the lines. I promise. I'll quit yapping. I'll get to you coming up next. 310-840-4910. Let's do it next on Sports Night on Westwood One Sports and the Westwood One Sports app.
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1: What's happening? Thanks for joining us. We're about 15 minutes from the top of the hour, but we've already got this rocking and rolling. We will officially say you take over the show at the top of the hour. We should be talking about blank at 310-840-4910. We got just about full banked lines right now, and I'm looking at everything from college football guys going back. People want to talk about their college football team. I see a Mariners start thing on there. People are calling from Canada, which I get to Canada quick. PCA is the MVP, which we got to last night, so we will get to everybody. Thanks for calling tonight. It is Sports Night with your old friend John Lund on Westwood One Sports and the Westwood One Sports app. Let's go to a familiar face just because he crushed it last night. And so when you crush it on the show, we go to you again. This is our good friend Israel in Atlanta. Israel, thanks for the call, man. You're on Westwood One Sports. The stage is yours. Go right ahead.
2: Hey, Mr. Lund, again, man. Your topic really got to me yesterday. And I
1: like
2: about it all night. I went back and did some research, looked at some of my old paperwork, and I come to this conclusion. There's two main reasons that we're doing this. The Age Discrimination Act of 1975 and the Right to Work Act of 1947, right? Now, legally, and you've been hitting on this so eloquently, okay, about how there is no minor leagues, right? And even the CFL and the European leagues, because they do not fall under the jurisdiction of United States laws, they can't count that, okay? And if a person plies their trade, and the people who have that trade want them, they cannot, I believe, you know, there's specific terms like employers cannot block working adults from da-da-da-da-da. But the thing is, they can't stop you. To your point, as long as you have eligibility left, okay? And now what the NCAA does, they've been instructing colleges and universities, right, to break federal laws. But the Age Discrimination Act actually prohibits any college or university that receives federal funding, meaning financial aid, meaning FAFSA, meaning it can wreck your whole school. It can wreck the science department, the math department. It can wreck everything if you try to tell that brother, okay, that he can't come back. And it's really, I mean, some of the callers, they're so eloquent in their points, but it's not about that. If you have the right to do something, then being that this is a free country, I must. Okay, it's in the Bill of Rights, okay? It's in the Declaration of Independence. I must be okay with you doing it. And we had a gentleman with the Morehouse with us, Larry Lewis, and he went, he didn't get drafted. Harold Ellis got drafted. Actually, yeah. He got drafted by the Denver Nuggets. And Larry Lewis, he went to camp, just like this brother did not get signed by a team. He came back and finished Morehouse. Now, even though he had used up his 4 years, they still gave him a fifth year. He was on my intramural team, the team that won the championship, which really wasn't fair. But, but they couldn't tell him he couldn't. Now, and I told you about my friend last night, who unfortunately, you know, got shot, wrong place, wrong time. But he was, my God, darn near 30 by the time he graduated. And he came back and played ball. And just because maybe it takes you a couple years, like I have a friend, Rodney Adams, he graduated with the Navy for 4 years. After his four-year span was up, then he came to Morehouse. He is still eligible for everything. He played football at Thurl. Guess what? He played football at Morehouse. Come on. It's not about your age. And as far as the Asian thing goes, my brother, you hit it on the head. If you have had an Asian since you're 17 years old, okay, you can't now tell someone at 22. And we have a thing in math, right? If A equals B and B equals C to A equals C, well, then, that's it. That's the end of it. That's the end of the argument, okay? And I just believe you hitting on it so eloquently. And the problem is the NCAA should not be the one. It's like a fireman who starts fires, and then we want to call him a hero because he puts it out. Come on.
1: Well done again, man. You outdo yourself every single night, Israel. Thank you, my friend. That was very, very well done. Very, very well done. He went to the legal side of things, man. Look at that, man. That opened you up at 310-840-4910. That is our friend Israel in Atlanta. I want to try to get to as many as we can. At the top of the hour, I'll just cruise through these as well. So I appreciate your patience. I think Deb is up next in Oklahoma. Deb, thanks for calling. You're on Westwood One Sports. Thanks for being patient. Go right ahead.
3: Absolutely. Hey, so here's my thought. I want you to flip it and put it into a work aspect. So your supervisor is saying, hey, I'm going to take some time. I'm going to leave the job. I'm going to go and I'm just going to say some big major company, and I'll flip the letters, NPSE, you know, and I'm going to go work for them. And all of a sudden, he's there, and they're like, hey, you know, we're going to go ahead and promote you and let you be the big top dog. And so while he's gone, you've taken his place. And so then all of a sudden they say, hey, we don't need you anymore. And you can actually, you know, he says, or whatever, however it works with the college kids. He decides to come back to where he was. And now they want to say, hey, we're going to kick you back and put him back in your place. How do you feel about that? I know you're talking about how life is not fair, but you got to consider it. Life is not fair for everybody. So, I mean,
1: I see what you're saying. And I think that what you're saying makes a heck of a lot of sense. The only thing I would say to it, and I love that you called, and I love that you disagree, and I love that you just made a great point, is that I say this all the time. Sports and life are hard to sometimes make sense of. Like, life and sports, and sports doesn't always make a whole lot of sense, if that makes any sense, what I just said. But I understand what you're saying. But what I mean by it is, it doesn't mean that you're kicking off. Let's say what you're just saying here is that the quarterback, okay, you're in Oklahoma. John Mateer is the quarterback at Oklahoma. And just for the heck of it, just for the sake of our conversation, Fernando Mendoza, he's not going to go back. But let's just say Fernando Mendoza says, you know what, I'm just not ready for this. I am going to go back. It wouldn't happen, but let's just do that. And he goes to Oklahoma, and John Mateer is going, hey, man, wait a minute. I just got screwed here. This is my final year. I should be starting somewhere. And then you start this domino effect of Mateer comes somewhere, and then et cetera, et cetera, et cetera. I understand what that is. But what I'm saying is that because this is now not amateur sports and everybody's being paid, this would be a ridiculous thought of mine, which many of mine are, but it would be a ridiculous thought of mine if I said this years ago. But what Dan Lanning of Oregon was saying is, well, if they hire an agent, that's already done. If they take money, that's already done. If they, you know, the regular life scenario that you just laid out, 100% right. But in sports, a lot of times, it is about the competition. It isn't always about being fair. And all I'm saying is, and maybe this doesn't hold any water, and maybe you're right and I'm wrong, but when a kid makes a decision to say, I'm going to go to the professional ranks, and this is where I mean that sports doesn't always make sense. There's a lot of sales jobs out there. There's a lot of CEO jobs out there. There's not a lot of football jobs out there. So if a kid goes out and he's not smart and he doesn't listen to the NFL, which gives you if you're going to go out, they'll tell you, like, if you have eligibility remaining, this is what round we think you're going in. We think you're going to go in the seventh round. We think you're going to be a free agent. The kid says, nope, he doesn't take the advisement. Now, a lot of people would say, hey, you're a grown adult. You've got to live with those consequences. And I get it. But if you've done that your whole entire life, my thought is that there's got to be a way that you can get better. In the real world, there's a way that if you aren't ready to be the CEO, if you're not ready to be the top dog, if you're not ready to be, you know, whatever, the director of sales or the VP of sales, or you can go and you can get other training, other places, and then reapply for that job at some point in your career. In the NFL, it doesn't work that way. So a kid, and again, I'm going to use this Daquan Wright because he's the guy who goes to the Browns, played at Ole Miss last year, doesn't make the team, goes back, gets in the transfer portal, and goes to play for his old coach Lane Kiffin at LSU. I get it. The starting tight end at LSU is going, what the hell, bro? Like, I made a decision to come here. I thought I was going to be up next. Well, that's the part where competition always happens, and that's what athletes are used to. But what I'm saying is that kid who doesn't have anywhere else to go, it's different than baseball, it's different than basketball, it's different than hockey. They have minor league systems where a kid can go and he can get better. A kid in the NFL doesn't. That's all I'm saying. And I think this is going to continue to happen. Here's the other part that I haven't even brought up yet, which is, it is the Wild West and there are no rules. And what's going to happen is a guy like Dan Lanning, and I keep using him as the sample size here because he's the one who said it, like, this isn't fair. Well, when he gets a player back from the NFL, it'll all of a sudden be fair for him. Or if, you know, whatever, whoever the coach, Lincoln Riley at USC or Caleb DeBoer at Alabama or Kirby Smart at Georgia or whomever, all these guys are going to say, this isn't fair until they get one. Like, Lane Kiffin ain't saying it's not fair because he's getting a tight end back that's probably going to be an NFL guy but didn't quite make it. So, look, maybe I'm crazy and you think that this just can't happen. I'll tell you this, it's not going to go back the other way because this is just another way that teams are going to build their team. They're going to get NFL guys are going to come back, and guess where they're going to go? They're going to go to Alabama and Georgia and Oregon and Texas Tech and all these. That's where they're going to go because they want to get better and they want to go back into the league. You brought up a great point. Don't get me wrong. You just brought up a great point. I'm just saying sometimes sports and regular life, they don't exactly match up a lot of times. That's all. All right. Hit me up at 310-840-4910. There's a bunch of people on the line. I will be better at zipping through the calls and getting to everybody because I know you've been patient and waiting on the line, and there are a number of different things that you want to talk about. So it is the time of the show where you can talk about whatever you want. You take over the show. 310-840-4910. We'll do it at the top of the hour right here on Westwood One Sports.
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1: Ah, yes. 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When I'm here on Sundays, we do this as well. It's called We Should Be Talking About Blank. I need to do it in talk show host voice. We should be talking about blank. So you take this anywhere you want. We've talked about Deshaun Watson. That's hit a nerve tonight. We've talked about college players going back or pro players going back to college. I am pro that. You can disagree with me on that as well. Or anything else that is on your mind. Your NFL team. College football is coming. What do you think of your college team? We can get into baseball. We're about 30 games remaining. Not quite down the stretch they come, but we're getting there. So you want to get into any of those things or go completely off the board, hit us up at 310-840-4910. All right, I've made the people wait long enough. Let's make sure that we get out to the people. Let's start out with Jim, who's in Seattle. Jim, I'm sorry about your Mariners today. They got beat by the Cubs 19-3, but they did take two out of three, so that's not so bad. Jim, welcome. Go right ahead.
22: Yeah, two baseball questions. Number one, should baseball have a mercy rule so we don't have these 19-2 and 22-0 losses?
1: Yeah, that's a good question, man. Yeah, that Mariners, they've gotten crushed last week. I didn't think about that. Yeah, 22-0 by the Brewers over the Mariners, and that was when Julio Rodriguez threw the two-out ball into the stands. And then today, like you said, 19-2, the Cubs, I think it was, what, 9 runs in the 8th inning, I think it was, and they beat the Mariners 19-2. So, yeah, in two games this week, I'm not a math guy, but what is that, 41-2? That's not good.
22: It was the same.
1: That's not good.
22: Same starting pitcher, both games, Bryce Miller, same pitcher. So they said it's the better Major League Baseball record for most losses by one pitcher.
1: I forgot about that. That's right. Oh my goodness! It's been a you're a Mariners fan. That's a rough week. Even if you took 2 of 3 from the Cubs, you got beat 41-2 in two games. I mean, that's rough, man. How are you hanging in there? You good? You all right?
22: Yeah. Last question for you.
1: Sure.
22: 2 days ago, Pete Alonso, where they did not have enough technology available to tell the difference between foul ball and home run on the foul poles. Do they need to do more technology? They use ABS.
1: Yeah. Yeah, thanks for the call, Jim. I appreciate it. That opens up at 310-840-4910 on the Westwood One Sports Talk and Text Line. We should be talking about blank. You tell us. I agree with you. That looked like that Pete Alonso was a home run. I thought you were going to talk about him smoking a cigar in the dugout today. I thought that was pretty cool. But, that looked like a home run. Kevin is in Ontario. Hi, Kevin. Thanks for waiting. Welcome. Go right ahead.
23: Hey, how you doing, John?
1: Hey, Kevin. I'm doing great. How are you?
22: Good, good. So good. My son's getting married next weekend, and he had a bunch of the crew over that's going to help him out, you know, grooms and things. And I was telling him about my younger years and what happened when my dad died when I was 10. And I used to hang out in Niagara Falls, Ontario, Canada, at the Memorial Arena where the Niagara Falls Flyers played. They were an OHA hockey team, and they put out some really good players like Derek Sanderson and players like that. But to get into the arena, I used to hang out in front of the arena so I could get in free when I was a very young guy, 11 years old. And when the Oshawa Generals came in, they were another OHA junior team. Bobby Orr played for them. And I used to ask Bobby if I could carry his hockey bag into the arena so I could get in free. And I started doing that. So every time Oshawa would come to Niagara Falls, I would wait for Bobby, and he got to like me. And so he would always let me carry his hockey bag into the arena. And I actually got a couple of his hockey sticks that I still have here in the house downstairs in my rec room above the bar.
1: What an awesome story. So how did you befriend him? You just walked up and said, "Hey, I'll carry your bag." And he's like, "Here you go."
22: Yep. The bus would pull up in front of the arena, and the bus driver would get out, and he would lift these compartments right on the bottom of the bus, and they'd start taking out the players' bags. And back then, the players didn't get treated like they do now, and they had to carry their own bags in. So they were happy. But I was also what they called a rink rat. So I would go in and shovel the ice. Now, this was before, I'm in my mid-70s. So this was before the Zamboni machine. So before the game would start, I would fill up these big drums full of hot, hot water. And then we'd fleck one pipe down on one side and one pipe down on the other, and those pipes had holes in them, and they had chamois on top, and that's how we flooded the ice.
1: That's unbelievable. Wow. Yeah. No Zambonis. You were using hot water and shovels.
22: Yep, that's how we did it. That's crazy. We had a broom around the sides, and we had a bunch of young kids, and we'd shovel it, and the older guys would flood the ice. They would take the big tubs of containers of hot water because they knew what they were doing. And then during the week, they would flood the ice with a garden hose because they would have to get it, you know, perfect. But, you wouldn't believe the hockey players that I got to know back then before they became NHL stars. It was kind of, you know, I guess it's interesting to all my son's friends because they were saying, "Man, we had your show on in the background while we were talking." And they said, "You should call this John guy and tell him some of these stories." So I said, "You think he'd like to hear him?" "Oh, yeah, man. You hear some of the stories that are on there."
1: He'd love it. That's awesome, man. Hey, thank you for making the show better tonight, and good luck to your son, Kevin. It was great to talk to you. Thank you so much for sharing. We appreciate it. That opens you up at 310-840-4910, 310-840-4910. Thanks to Kevin from Ontario. Let's stay in Ontario because it was so good. Tony is in Ontario. We must be booming through Ontario tonight. Tony, you were on Sportsnet here on Western One Sports. Go right ahead.
2: So I'm calling you. Originally, I was in Cornwall, Ontario, which is about an hour west of Montreal. Now I'm in Lancaster, Ontario, which is, you know, right around the corner, 20 minutes away.
1: Nice.
2: So just to follow up on that call, there's an interesting story because Derek Sanderson is my favorite hockey player. Derek Sanderson and Joe Namath opened a bar called Bachelor's 3. And they were the kick-ass yes. team of Playboys in the 1970s, 69, 70. But the story about Derek Sanderson, who played for Niagara, who was my favorite player, number 16, this guy today yeah. would be a multi-million dollar hockey player. 6'2", could skate like the wind, could pass, could fight like nobody could fight. And he played with Esposito and Cheevers, and they won the Stanley Cup back in 71. This guy Sanderson's dad, Mr. Sanderson, deserves a medal. He said to Derek, he said, you're a year younger, and you're in the All-Star game. The OHL has an All-Star game, and every scout in the NHL is going to be there tonight in Niagara Falls. But they're only going to be watching one player. That's Bobby Orr. Bobby Orr was a year older than Derek. And he says, you know what? He says to his son, the only other guy they're going to notice that night is the guy that fights Bobby Orr. So Derek Sanderson followed instructions, went out and started a fight with Bobby Orr in the middle of the ice. And this is the funniest stat of all. Bobby Orr gets drafted by the Boston Bruins, wins the Rookie of the Year. The next year, Boston Bruins draft Derek Sanderson, my great hockey player, and he wins Rookie of the Year. It's only happened once in the history of the NHL. Both these guys were young hockey players, and the point of this whole story is about what you were talking about, this young quarterback who went to the NFL camp and maybe was good, but not good enough. And like you said, there's no B League, G League. There's no minor league hockey. There's no major junior. There's no American League like they have in the NHL. There's no KHL League where you can go and play in Europe. And there's like 15 leagues in Europe and or Russia. But I agree with that, what you just said. That player has a constitutional right to earn a living. And Shador Sanders made approximately $6 million in Colorado when he played in his last season, more than his dad.
1: Right.
2: On PI, yeah. What is it, PIL or whatever you call it? So
1: NIL,
2: you know
1: yeah.
2: He's not losing any money, but he's gaining experience. And to the caller, Deb, that said, you know, I feel bad for the guy that this quarterback who's a great star is going to displace. Guess what? In sports, like in life, we live in a capitalist society, and it's survival of the fittest. The best player plays, because if we started playing players in the NHL or the Major League Baseball on the basis of sympathy or, sorry, he was there first, you could be Johnny come lately, and if you're Johnny Bench, you're going to play. If you're a great hockey player like Henri Richard and won 11 Stanley Cups, you're going to play. And that's the way sports is. If you're going to be a great announcer out of California, someone's going to notice you. You're going to go national. That's the way it works in life, you know. And out here in Canada, we have to, the Americans that are listening, think about what Canadians are like. We have a winter where it's in Ontario, northern Ontario, minus 30, sometimes even 40, minus 40. Back when we were a frontier country like yours, a bunch of Canadian guys, you know what? Why don't we play at minus 40 outdoors? We'll freeze a rink, we'll shovel a lake, and then we'll put two wooden nets down, and we'll get some kind of hard object, and we'll start firing at each other with no pads, and we'll put a goalie in the net with no mask. This is what Canadians are like. Like, we are the guys with no teeth, the Icemen from the north. We are tough people, and you know, you'll appreciate us when we come down and play that hockey game that the Americans love so much. And by the way, America is getting really good at the hockey and really great. And kudos to you guys winning the Olympics this year. And as I said once before to one of your colleagues, you know, glad that the Americans won. Maybe not so glad if another country wins. We are brother countries. So, you know, the game of hockey produced some great, great athletes out of Canada that you guys adopted and loved and treated us like cousins lost. So, you know, our country loves your country, and hopefully you guys love us. And we'll keep sending you some great hockey players with no teeth.
1: Thanks, Tony. Appreciate the call. Obajev at 310-844-4910. Can I ask you guys a question? Like, we just took two calls from Canada. Like, those calls went everywhere. Like, especially Tony. Like, that thing went everywhere. We were talking about guys going back to college, players with no teeth, went back to the Winter Olympics, all that kind of stuff. I remember I was on the night that the U.S. beat Canada in hockey, and I was trying to, like, beat the drum to make, you know, the Canadians mad. Like, oh, my God, we're stealing your sport. You haven't won the Stanley Cup since 93. And, you know, and all the, and they were just calling up, and they were like, hey, you beat us, eh? Like, just, hey, you know, well done. Like, in America, we just scream and we yell and we make excuses and we blame the refs or we blame the coach or we blame a player. Like, that night, they all called, and they were just like, yeah, you guys beat us, man. It's, you know, and it's like they're national sport, like you said. Like, we wouldn't do that. We wouldn't go through all that. It's minus 40. What, are you kidding me? We're staying inside. You insane? You know, he's talking about no teeth. And anyway, I was all over the place. Am I the only one who thought that? That was crazy.
3: He covered anyway, like 10 things in 2 minutes. We should get him to start teasing our segments.
1: That was unbelievable. He was crazy. Both those guys. Great story. Great stories by Kevin and great stories by Tony. Well done by Ontario. That was back-to-back calls from Ontario. We must boom into Ontario or something like that. All right, here's what we'll do. We'll keep them coming. We should be talking about blank at should we finish our, yeah, I guess we could do this. Let's just stay in Canada. Let's make it three in a row to Canada. I always say this. Our neighbors to the north, they don't get nearly enough credit. They've been absolutely awesome every time they call. So let's do one more before we take the break. Let's go to Steve up in Canada. Hi, Steve. Welcome. You have a lot to live up to,
4: hey,
1: my friend.
4: John. Hey, Steve. I know, man. I'm booming from Ontario, too. So
1: nice.
4: You know, I'm totally on board with having, you know, some kind of minor league for the NFL. You know, like, if you want to play and somebody takes your spot that's better than you, you need to have that motivation and somewhere to go to get better. Because, like, if you want to be that top guy, you gotta train. You got to get better.
1: Yep.
4: Right? And if you got the motivation, you're going to get better and you're going to beat that guy out, you know, eventually. You know, but they don't have that like they have in hockey and all that.
1: Right.
4: Anyway, I'm totally on board with that. I'm just curious, from your standpoint,
1: sure,
4: with expansion teams going, like, mm-hmm, if whether it be NFL, MLB, anything like that, if Canada were to get another pro team, what do you think it would be from? Like, would you think it would be NFL? Do you think it would be MLB? I know we used to have the Expos, and, you know,
1: right,
4: then, like, with Toronto having an NFL team, I don't know, that would be hard because it's so close to Buffalo. Might take some revenue
1: right
4: from them. Like, mm-hmm, where do you think it would? Where do you think it would go?
1: That's a great question. Like, I think if they were going to expand, because the NFL wants world domination, but I don't. Clearly, they don't have interest in Canada, or else they think they would have already done that by now. I think Montreal should get a team back, their baseball team. I understand, you know, what happened with all those kind of things, but man, I mean, you know this better than I do. I mean, when it was Andre Dawson and Steve Rogers and even Randy Johnson was up there and Gary Carter and Warren Cromartie and Ellis Valentine. And I mean, you could just go on and on. I mean, those teams were really good. Tim Raines. I mean, those were really good teams, and I just feel bad. You could probably answer the question better just because, you know, they took the Vancouver Grizzlies away in the NBA. I don't know why the NBA hasn't thought about that. You know, I know that Seattle and Las Vegas are going to be the next two in the NBA. I don't know. Again, you could answer this better than I can. But again, Toronto has, you know, good attendance. They like the NBA up there. So, you know, I always think that because they're talking hockey again and they're talking about Arizona having another opportunity or possibly Houston or Austin. And I get why they're doing those kind of things, because they're trying to expand the footprint of hockey into places that aren't normally hockey. I would think you could probably do better if you had a team up in Canada. Like, it's a great question. Yeah. What would you say? Let me ask you. You're up in Canada. What would you say?
4: You know, like, I feel like we should already have another NHL team. I'm not a big fan of Gary Bettman. You know, like, when they put the team in Las Vegas, I kind of just stopped watching hockey for a bit just because I was so, like, mm-hmm, sick of it. I'm like, man, we, like, this is our game. Like, why don't we have another team here? Like you said, we had the Grizzlies in Vancouver. Like, I definitely think they could support an MLB team. I know you just got touched on that, you know, Seattle's pretty close there. So, you know, you get some fan base from Vancouver going down to those games. Like, I will go to Buffalo to see a hockey game, or even like Detroit. Like, I can go there cheaper than it is to go to Toronto and see a hockey game, right? If I go to a Sabres game, like it's. I think that we could definitely support any kind of team. Where it would be, it's kind of hard to say, and what sport it would be, that's also hard to say. Like, you know, where do you like? What are your thoughts on that? Like, where, if you had to guess.
1: I mean, I think they could support it. Like you said, NHL makes the most sense. I think they could support baseball up in Montreal. Of the teams that, of the cities that I've heard of, I've lived in Salt Lake City. I've lived in Portland. I don't think those are baseball cities. I think that Nashville would be a great baseball city. But I think of all the cities, probably Montreal. And then, like you said, NHL. I got to jump, but thanks, Steve. All great calls from Canada tonight. I salute our Canadian friends. Wonderful calls, one after the other. That opens us up at 310-840-4910. We should be talking about blank. Anything is on the board. Let's continue it next. We got a bunch of callers on the line. 310-840-4910. We'll do one more segment of this, then we'll reset all the headlines. So get in now or forever hold your peace. We should be talking about blank. We'll continue it next on Sports Night on Westwood One Sports and the Westwood One Sports app.
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1: 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Johnny Ballgame, a little under the weather. So I am pitch hitting for him tonight. I am usually here on Saturday night. So if that is not a regular stop for you on Saturday nights, please make that one as well. As we are here from Eastern Time, we are here from 11 p.m. to 3 a.m., where they put the real talent, of course, on Saturday nights and now Sunday nights as well. We will give you the headlines of the night coming up in about 15 minutes, but let's get through the rest of the call. You have earned another segment in taking over the program. We should be talking about blank at 310-840-4910. Many topics to discuss. We've talked a lot about Deshaun Watson, NFL players going back to college, which I am pro. I know a lot of people are like, what? We've got into lots of different conversations. You can talk about your NFL team, your college team, whatever the case may be. We've gotten hockey calls from Ontario, Canada. Apparently, we are very, very, very popular in Ontario, which is nice. 310-840-4910. Any thoughts on your mind? We'd love to hear your thoughts. So, again, hit us up on the late night version of Sports Night right here on Westwood One Sports. Oh, yes. If he's on the line, we got to get to him. It is our good friend that we always talk to on Saturday, but we love talking to on Sunday, but I guess already it's Monday. Stay with me, people. It is our friend, Mr. Realistic. Mr. Realistic, welcome. You go right ahead.
2: Yes. Hate to say anything about people being out sick, but I appreciate you taking over, and I get to annoy you twice in the same week. This is good.
1: yes, you know, it's good.
2: You mentioned the guy from Canada. My family came from Canada, but they developed standards, so they had to move. So he mentioned that someone in his family got married. I wanted to send him my condolences. Yeah, and he mentioned about hockey sticks, collecting all these. Did he have permission for that? Like my father said, though, everything's free if you run fast enough. So where I wanted to bring the conversation is to names of, sports figures, like people like LaMelo Ball's family. They shouldn't name their kids Harry or Claude. That would be bad. My mother has a horrible name. In French, it's pronounced Hortense, but in English, it's Hortense. Horrible name. One day I'm in the grocery store with her, and a couple guys that went to college with her, one pointed to her and said to the other, "Oh, is that Hortense?" And the other guy says, "No, she looks pretty relaxed to me. Thank you. Bye now."
1: That's why we take him. Gives us 4, 5, 6 one-liners, boom, boom, boom, boom, boom, and then he's vapor. That is Mr. Realistic. 310-840-4910 opens up your line. Stu, you've heard Mr. Realistic many times, right, Stu?
3: Many times, absolutely.
1: Yeah. It's very nice. Yeah. He just hits a few one-liners, hits us with a few one-liners, and he's gone. Very well done by Mr. Realistic. Let's go to Brooklyn. That's where John is. Hi, John. Welcome.
4: Yeah, Brooklyn, I've got Ken in Hamilton, Ontario. We played hockey on roller skates in the time of Maurice Bouchard. I've been to Bachelor's 3, and those two Canadian calls are the best radio I've heard in a long time. And thank you.
1: Thank you, John, from Brooklyn. Very nice. Yeah, we've gotten inundated with hockey calls tonight. John from Brooklyn called up just to say thank you for the two calls from Kent. No, actually three. We had three in a row from Ontario. Like I said, we must have a booming signal going into Ontario. I meant to ask one of those callers what station they were listening on there, because I don't think ever in the history of Westwood One Sports have we had three calls from the same city, one after the other after the other. I mean, I try to super serve our friends in Canada, but I don't think we've ever had that done before. Let's go to Tyler in Chicago. Hi, Tyler. Welcome to Westwood One Sports. Go right ahead, Tyler. Thanks for waiting.
5: Hi. Yeah, I just want to talk a little bit about Chicago sports teams and, where we're going with it. We can start with the Bears, Caleb Williams on the Madden cover, and Iceman, even though they wouldn't officially, he tried to get it to where he can make money off of it, but they denied that.
1: George Gervin had it, and so, they got in a fight with George Gervin over it. From the Spur, the old Spur.
5: But, whatever. I like the one better anyway, but But I'm just looking. I'm looking for Mr. Simple, like simple passes. He can get that percentage up. You know, the Superman stuff is just unreal. Something nobody else can do. And if he can make the simple stuff, and then with Ben Johnson's play calling, man, it could be really scary. And then moving on to the Bulls. Oh, man, the Bulls, it's been just really hard watching the Bulls for a long time. But, man, I was so glad they got Caleb Wilson. And in the first, it's summer league, but it doesn't really matter. But the first summer league game, the only knock on him was three-pointers that he didn't shoot hardly any in college. And he puts up like 8 or 9 three-pointers and misses only like 2 or 3 of them in that first game. And so, you know, the Bulls with him and Montas with Zellis and, you know, that group, you know, that's coming up. And then the Blackhawks, you know, I love talking hockey because I played semi-pro hockey into my mid-20s and then didn't have enough money to support a family doing it. But, you know, had a lot of fun and like listening to these hockey calls because, you know, in Chicago, man, Patrick Kane is now back with the Blackhawks, Connor Bedard. And I think Kane's game transitions really well with age. You know, I think Kane can play well into his, you know, into his mid-40s and just because of the type of game he plays and how, you know, he keeps his body pretty healthy. You know, he's not going to go into the corners and do that, but that's because he's Patrick Kane. He doesn't have to. Go to the Cubs a little bit. I'm a White Sox guy, but PCA is my favorite player, and I just think like people don't watch Cubs games like pretty regularly. Like you see him make plays in center field that are just unbelievable that you never see, and I just see it every day. Well, I watch 160.

0: Pete Crow Armstrong hit another one in a 19-2 win for the Cubs today. I think he's absolutely the MVP right now in the National League. By the way, I wonder if he has a relationship, because if you're watching all the White Sox games and all the Cubs games, your significant other's like, yo, we're going to hang out? You're like, no, got the Cubs. We're going to hang out? No, I got the White Sox. I'm in this business. I've been in this business for 30 years, and I don't think my wife would be down with it. Like, I can watch one or the other. I can sit on Saturdays and tell her, look, I got to watch all these college games. I can get there on Sunday and go, I got to watch all these NFL games. But, like, if I watched all the baseball games, too, like, if I was in a two-sport or a two-baseball team city and watched all the games, like, that's, you know, you're talking 6 days a week. She's going, hey, you want to hang out? You're like, no, I got White Sox. Want to hang out now? No, I got Cubs. That'd probably be a problem. That'd probably be a divorce. Just saying. But maybe Tyler's just got it dialed in, and I don't. All right, let's do one more, and then we're going to reset the big headlines at about 40 minutes past the hour. Drew's been hanging out and waiting in Detroit. Hi, Drew. Welcome. Go right ahead.
1: Yeah, hi. I was calling because of the gentleman that had the story about Bobby Orr.
0: Yeah, sure.
1: With the hockey stick?
0: Yeah, go ahead.
1: I was Gordie Howe's paper boy growing up. Been in this house, known him my whole life until he passed away. And
0: that's awesome.
1: We grew up in Philadelphia, and my dad played against Wilt Chamberlain in high school.
0: No way. Now, wait a minute. You were Gordie Howe's paperboy and became friends. And what was the relationship with – tell me the relationship with Wilt Chamberlain.
1: Four of our nine kids, we were born in Philadelphia. My dad went to Lower Marion, where Kobe went.
0: Right, and where Kobe went, yeah.
1: Other public school they played was Overbrook High, where Wilt Chamberlain went.
0: Right.
1: My dad played against Chamberlain in high school. And I knew Gordy, go in his house, everything. See him.
0: That's awesome.
1: Gordy knew his wife. Yeah.
0: What are the chances of that?
1: Gordy Howe bridge to Canada.
0: Yeah.
1: Just going up.
0: What did your dad say about playing against Wilt Chamberlain?
1: He said they knew they were in trouble when the other team was coming out. Everybody kind of knew him, but he had to duck his head to go through the doorway.
0: That had to be unbelievable.
1: The best player he was a better track athlete.
0: Is that right? That's amazing.
1: Hurdles, he did, like my dad said, he did three or four different events, and then he also was a legendary volleyball player.
0: So, yeah, I knew that part of it. That's awesome, man. Hey, thanks for sharing. We got to jump, but thanks for sharing both those stories. That's awesome. He was Gordie Howe's paperboy, and his dad played against Wilt Chamberlain. That's amazing. Neither of those things, by the way, whether he was a great track athlete, volleyball player, or NBA player, none of those things even touched to what he did in the bedroom. That's where he was actually legendary, very legendary. I'm sorry. Probably should have left that part out. Should have been much more mature and not so sophomoric about that. Great calls tonight, though. Thanks, Drew. That was Drew in Detroit. Tyler was up before that. John, Mr. Realistic. We had tons of great calls tonight. Absolutely great. Israel was great as always. Mr. Positive, Mr. Realistic. Great stuff by everybody. Congratulations to you, as you always did. You outdid yourselves. 35 minutes, you took over the show. You gave my voice a rest, so I wasn't going blah, blah, blah, blah, blah, blah, blah. And you took over the show magnificently like you always do. That was the latest version of We Should Be Talking About Blank. Great stuff. All right, let's reset everything. The big stories of the day. The Phillies come back and win their ninth in a row. Not bad news. Everyone was freaking out about Ashton Jeanty, but I've got good news for Raiders fans or fantasy football fans. The 49ers look like they're getting a little bit healthier. Maybe that substation isn't so great after all. We need more John Gruden in our lives. And, of course, we'll reset the big story of Deshaun Watson over the weekend. The headlines are coming up next. Thanks for joining us on Sports Night on the air on Westwood One Sports and the Westwood One Sports app.
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1: All right, let's reset some headlines here. And top of the hour, we'll get into some NFL stuff. Stu brought up a really interesting point. I wanted to get into some of the rookies, some of the injuries, some of the things from the just finished week two. The last game was today, Tennessee and Seattle. And Seattle had a major injury, their second round pick, Bud Clark. Their safety, Ashton Jeanty, though, is A-okay. Well, according to what he was for a lot of people. So we're getting into that conversation as well. But let's give you the five big stories you got to know right stinking now. The Phillies score 6 runs in the ninth to beat the Cardinals 6-4. Here is Kyle Schwarber with the walk-off homer. By the way, they were down 4-0 going into the ninth, and this is how Schwarber ended it.
2: Swing and a fly ball. Center field. Going back is Church. Back toward the wall. It is over! Off the batter's eye. Completed an improbable comeback, a 2-run game-winning home run. The Phillies down 4-0. They win it 6-4. It's the first walk-off home run in more than 3 years.
1: I don't know if you could tell, but that was Philly TV, and the Phillies win it 6-4. I don't know if the Phillies are going to be in it in the National League as far as at the end, but the one thing I would say is that you've got the Dodgers and the Brewers are having a great season, and now the Phillies, who have kind of been up and down, of course, early in the season, and then Don Mattingly takes over and they go crazy, then they kind of go up and down, up and down, up and down. But with a guy like Schwarber, who's been big time in the playoffs, and Bryce Harper, and the type of bats that they have that can come alive, and with a couple of pitchers in that rotation, guys like Sanchez and Wheeler can be tough at the top of the rotation, I wouldn't count them out. They've got enough big time players, but right now they're on a heater. They've won 9 in a row. The big story early this afternoon, Ashton Jeanty was couldn't put any weight on a leg, and everyone was freaking out. And I said this before, and this is happening in all sports now. You just don't know. So my advice to you as a sports fan would be really simple. Unless Adam Schefter or Shams or Jeff Passan or somebody of that ilk says it, then just wait. Ashton Jeanty leaves. A bunch of people were speculating. A lot of people who are trying to get noticed were saying it was a torn ACL. It was not. It was a sprained ankle. They still haven't said how long Ashton Jeanty is going to be out, but at least it's not a torn ACL, and he is not out for the season. So if you're a Raiders fan, you feel better. If you just had your fantasy football draft and you added Ashton Jeanty rather early because maybe they have a better offensive line than last year, then you can take a relief of as well. Bigger story for the Raiders fans, but it is not a torn ACL. It is a sprained ankle, but they have not said how long Ashton Jeanty is going to be out. The 49ers get George Kittle back and Christian McCaffrey back on the field. Christian McCaffrey was out for a week. He said that it was scheduled, so you don't have to panic about that. But George Kittle, remember, he ripped his Achilles late in the season, and he is already back. Christian McCaffrey, who keeps himself in pretty good shape himself, is amazed that Kittle came back this quickly.
3: It's unbelievable, man. We've been watching them, just because guys aren't out there practicing, they're still working out. So I've been watching him for the last, four or five weeks, going out there and working out, and he looks incredible. It really is amazing. It's a testament to his work ethic, how much time he puts into recovering. But to come back this fast, there's a difference between coming back quickly and coming back and looking like that. And so it's amazing, man. When 85's on the field, when he's in shoulder pads and a helmet, everybody on the team feels it.
1: All right, we're not that far away. Remember, the Seahawks and the Patriots get everything going on a Wednesday night, and then the Thursday night, Australia, their first game. And like we were talking about before, the NFL is trying for world dominance. 9 games in 7 countries. It starts in Australia with the 49ers and the Rams. And it's going to be interesting. A lot of this is going to be pointed to the 49ers are going in a week early. They're going to get acclimated to the time change. The Rams are just going to go in and out. And we'll see who is better in that game. But 49ers and Rams, and it's a huge one, the toughest division, I think, in the NFL, the NFC West, and a big one out of the gate. And it looks like this doesn't guarantee, just because George Kittle's off the PUP list in practicing, that he's going to play in that game. But all signs are starting to point that way as he comes back from that Achilles injury a lot faster than anybody thought he would. Speaking of the NFL, I think we need more John Gruden in our lives. I think we forgot. at one point, not only was he a great coach, but a really, really good commentator on Monday Night Football, and he was filling in for Chris Myers, who normally does Tampa Bay games with Rondé Barber. So Gruden fills in against the Kansas City Chiefs, and this is what it sounded like at the start of the broadcast.
4: Just the backup, I want to reiterate that Chris Myers will be back next week, but I'm really fired up.
5: This is
4: going to
5: be one heck of a game. Chris is doing some other work for another network, but I needed a guy to sit next to me that knows football, and there's no better man that is a Ring of Honor winner, a Super Bowl champion, and the most winningest coach in Bucs history. So, John, you've had a lot of quarterbacks in your career. We get to see Baker Mayfield tonight. What do you love about this kid?
6: I love a quarterback that can make plays with his arm. He can beat you with his legs, his mind. But when you watch the film, Baker Mayfield can beat you with his heart, man. A couple years ago, third and long, backed up late in the game. Division titles on the line. Look at him take off and sell out for the Tampa Bay Buccaneers. This is stuff you can't coach. That's the winning edge of Baker Mayfield.
1: All right, did he break things down? Did he analyze? No, why I wanted to play that cut for you at the beginning is it's the enthusiasm of John Gruden. And although he's going through a lawsuit with the NFL, and I don't know that he's ever going to coach again, but he's really good at that. And, you know, as we're hearing things of maybe Tony Romo's fallen out of favor with CBS and they'll use this driving under the influence to get Tony Romo out, and then J.J. Watt moves up to that spot, and then Russ Tucker moves up to J.J. Watt's spot. Nobody's talking about John Gruden. And if I was CBS and I wanted to fill in for Tony Romo, I'd say, you know what, no offense, J.J. Watt, but you kind of just started this. I think people would love to have John Gruden back. Now, look, when it comes to college football, these are national broadcasts. When it comes to the NFL, these are going to be national broadcasts after the preseason. So I've never watched or not watched a game because I'm an announcer. You're a little bit annoyed if your favorite is not on there. There's obviously ones that make the game better than others. So I've never understood, you know, paying an Aikman $20 million, no offense to him, or of Tony Romo $20 million or, you know, whatever. You know, guys are, don't get me wrong, I think it matters, but you're going to watch the game regardless at the NFL and college level because most and all, are once the regular season start, are on national TV, so you're stuck with who you're stuck with. But my point is that when you hear the enthusiasm of John Gruden, you know he's going to work for the broadcast. I'm not sure that Tony Romo does. I think that's part of the problem. But I don't know how John got lost in the rotation. Like, if I'm CBS and I'm trying to replace Tony Romo, why am I not calling John Gruden? All of these networks that broadcast games, Netflix and all, you know, and Prime and all the different things that you got to do and all the money that you've got to give out. I don't know why they haven't called John Gruden. I don't, because you can hear it right there, the enthusiasm in his voice. And like I said, he's overprepared, if anything. He's got the enthusiasm that everybody likes. I think, you know, again, you every time you look at a broadcaster, I might love one and you might hate one and vice versa. But I think most people like Gruden. You know, it's his enthusiasm, his preparedness, his likability, his, you know, his boyish love for the game, his energy, like all the different things about Gruden just would make you think. And then you think to yourself, why hasn't anybody called him? Maybe it's the lawsuit and networks don't want to deal with it. And that's just a local Tampa broadcast of the Chiefs and the Bucs. So maybe it was that. Maybe they don't want him doing it. I don't know. But all I'm saying is, after I heard that, I'm like, I think we need more Gruden in our life. And finally, number one of all the headlines that you got to know right now, we got into a major conversation both last night and tonight, or this morning, depending on where you are, about Deshaun Watson and how he should have handled answering a question about getting booed. Here is Browns coach Todd Monken last night on how Watson or anybody else on the Browns, because they're not very good, should handle getting booed. Here's the head coach of the Browns.
7: Hey, how's it feel to get booed? I mean, it's a pretty easy question. It sucks. I don't want to get booed. It comes with the territory. You don't want to get booed? Let's play good football. Let's play good at quarterback. Let's play good on offense. Let's play good as a team. And then you don't have to worry about all that, because it can turn just like that. Win, play good football, and everybody will be fine. That's just part of it. I mean, so I told him, you good? We're good. Part of what we do.
1: Okay, first of all, somebody get Todd Monken some throat spray or some lozenges or whatever the case may be, because he must be yelling a lot. Like, camp not must not be very good, because it sounds to me, because most coaches, he's an offensive coach, so he probably stands behind the offensive huddle, and they're, you know, they're missing throws or doing things wrong or false starts or whatever, and it sounds like he's screaming his head off, first of all, which probably isn't a good sign for the Browns and your fans, because he can hardly speak. But he speaks the truth, and this is what I was saying earlier about Deshaun Watson, and we'll play that for you before we get out of here tonight again. Which is, he got very defensive about the fans, and I'm talking about Deshaun Watson, got very defensive about the fans booing him, and it was not a good move nor a good look. What he should have said is what Todd Monken, the head coach of the Browns, just said. You don't want to get booed? It comes with the territory. Why you're getting paid so much money? It's low-hanging fruit. You're the quarterback. And what you're supposed to say is, I got to be better. He was 5-for-12 with an interception in the game Friday night. I got to be better. I haven't lived up to my contract. I'm the leader of this team. It's a really simple thing, and you learn that so early as a quarterback. You take the blame. You throw an interception, even though the guy ran the wrong route. Yep, that's on me. And then you go and you talk to the guy. You don't ever rip the fans. So Todd Monken is simply saying, look, don't want to get booed? Play better. What a concept. And those are your headlines that you need to know. From Todd Monken to the 49ers to Ashton Jeanty is going to be fine. The Phillies have won 9 in a row. Those are your headlines. You can always hit us up at 310-840-4910 if you are so compelled by any of those topics. We'll get into some NFL talk. Stu had this a little bit in the notes. Some of the rookies. We got some news from week 2 in the NFL. We'll do it coming up next. Sports Night on Westwood One Sports and the Westwood One Sports app.
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8: The U.S. Treasury quietly released its official financial report for 2025. It appears by its own numbers, the U.S. government seems insolvent. It's reported that the Treasury shows about $6 trillion in assets and over $47 trillion in liabilities. Add it all up, and it looks like the U.S. owes more than $130 trillion it doesn't have. 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
1: What's happening? It is the Power Hour. It is hour number four. We get a ton of stuff. We got to go through some NFL preseason superlatives. We're going to look at some rookies. Stu put some great stuff on the page tonight for the program here on Westwood One Sports, the late night version of Sports Night here on Westwood One Sports and the Westwood One Sports app. For many people, it is Monday morning. Happy Monday to you. It is Sunday night still for those on the West Coast. Wherever you are, thank you, thank you, thank you. You could be listening on Sirius XM 375, hundreds and hundreds of radio stations across the country, westwoodonesports.com or the Westwood One Sports app, which we would love for you to download. Stu is here tonight. Peyton is here tonight. By the way, we were just discussing one thing. And I honestly, before I get into rookies and preseason game or week number two, which I want to get into in just a second, in about 20 minutes, we'll get into some college, great college games that are coming up. So just a moment. But it kind of reminded me that this is my second marriage. And I could probably say that my first marriage, it was 100% my fault that the first one didn't work, but it probably did not help that I've been in this business for about 30 years. And in the fall, what happens is, with the significant other, and I don't know how people who don't do this for a living do this, but my wife is already preparing for it, and so we make fall plans, and I say, well, this is a bye week, we can do this, and this is that week, and this college week isn't that great, but what starts happening is that, you know, on Saturday mornings, I'll get in front of the TV, and ESPN's got game day going on, and I watch that, and then she's like, can we go do something? I'm like, you got Ohio State, Texas, sorry. Oh, can we go do something? We got, you know, Michigan's taking on Notre Dame. Yeah, no, I can't do it. And so it's like every single week it's something, and then like Sunday comes around, and she's like, yeah, you've been on the couch since the early game at 6:30 in the morning, because, of course, we got all these games. Seven countries, nine games. And so it's like, you know, the game's at 6:30 in the morning. You watch that game. You watch the early game. Then you watch the afternoon game. Then you said you had to watch you had to watch Tirico and Collinsworth at night on Sunday night. Like, when are we ever going to do something? And I'm like, it's fall. We're never going to do anything. And I don't know how people do it, like, who don't do this, because, and then, you know, the baseball playoffs are happening, and then, you know, and my wife is just like, come on, you know. So we schedule things and everything, but what I try to do right now and she's not listening right now, but I try to build up equity during the summer. I do lots of things in the summer. If she wants to go to brunches, she wants to go to this, she wants to go to that, she wants to travel here, she wants to drive to that, road trip here, road trip there, flight here. I try to do all these nice things. And then the fall comes and it all stops. I become a terrible husband, a terrible, you know, whatever the case may be. You know, my kids don't know where I am. I'm locked up in because I've got a studio in my house. So I'm, you know, all this kind of stuff. And it's, you know, it's not really my fault, but I've been doing it for 30 years. And that's just how it goes. So we were just talking about that because, you know, Stu can attest to this too. Peyton's new in the business. So he's like, am I going to lose my girlfriend? I'm like, you probably are. I hope you like her a heck of a lot. And I hope she can be patient. But she's got, you got to sit her down right now and just go, look, this business is not for the faint-hearted. We're not digging ditches. We're not breaking rocks. But they got to know, like, sorry. Saturday night dates are out. You got to watch college. Like, you just told me during the break that you're doing a college football fantasy. Like, you're doing fantasy college football.
2: Yep.
1: And I know you're doing NFL fantasy. So now, even if you didn't have a horse in the race, now you've got college players that from teams you probably don't even care about or wouldn't normally watch, or same thing with the NFL or, you know, whatever. And I don't know if you're a better or not. Then you got betting, so you got to watch that game. It's like, it's all over.
2: We're going to have a full-on sit-down.
1: Your life is doomed.
2: Full-on intervention. And even this morning, football hasn't even kicked off yet. Even this morning, she said, are we going to go out to that brunch I was talking about last night? I said, babe, hold on. We got Ray's Orioles on this morning. It's Sunday morning.
1: No, see that's where Stu, help me out. See, you can't, if you throw baseball in it too, you're going to be in a lot of trouble. Baseball's got 162 games, so even though now I don't know if you had a bet on the game or anything, I'm not asking, but I'm just saying, like, the NFL can dominate your life, and even college football can dominate your life on weekends. But if you get it into baseball and it's 162 games, you got no shot. She's going to be gone. And at the end of the football season, you're going to go. You got to draw the line somewhere. I'm trying to educate. You got to draw the line somewhere, because the problem is that you're going to go through the fall and all the seasons, and all of a sudden you're going to go, wait a minute, she left. When did she leave? And it was like 3 months ago she left you a text and you didn't even notice. Like, she moved out of your house or apartment or condo or whatever. You didn't even notice because you were watching all the games. And now you're really doomed yourself because you're doing college fantasy and NFL fantasy. Uh-oh. I'm telling you, man. You got all the apps. It's crazy.
2: This morning, no chance. I actually said the words, it's Nick Martinez against Shane Boz.
1: Stu, you got to jump in here.
3: Yeah.
1: He's in deep trouble. If you're doing baseball, you got no chance.
3: There's no chance.
1: If you're throwing baseball, you got no chance.
3: No hope at all. No. Oh, Peyton.
2: No. Because, Stu, over the break, John had said, you know, your Saturdays and Sundays are both going to be slammed because of college and NFL, but I don't think John's aware that the Saturdays and Sundays are already kind of slammed.
1: Yeah, and look, because mostly I've covered NFL for years and years and years, so she knows I'm gone on Sundays. She has no problem with it. It's when we get, and again, she's known this. We've been together for, I don't know, 12, 15 years, and then I had a wife before that as well who was just like, she wasn't really into sports, and that probably kind of doomed things. It was mostly me. I'm just, you know, I'm using sports maybe as a little bit of a crutch. It was mostly me. Sports probably didn't help. But my wife now at least understands that if she wants to watch something, she'll have to, you know, go through sports. And she's not the biggest fan. So what I try to do in, like, off seasons, like, I don't enjoy it. But I've become versed in The Bachelor or, you know, Love at First Sight or any of these, you know, whatever the show is that she's into at a certain time. I'll bite through my lip and watch it at the same time with my phone close by to look at scores. But once she understands, once college football and the NFL starts, it's, you know, no way. But if you add baseball to it, there's 162 games. If you add the NBA to it, like, seeing every game. I'm not saying that you don't stay up, keep tabs, watch the games, everything like that. I think for the most part, at least my experience has been that my wife will deal with the fall. But if I tried to do, like, all the sports, like I watch football, I'd be divorced 8 times by now. Not that I could get 8 different women. I'd just be divorced twice, actually, because that's it. This is it. After this one, it's not happening again. I said that the first time, too. But anyway, I'm just saying. It depends. I mean, I'm not trying to throw your love life out there. Just depends on how much you care about the girl, what you're willing to sacrifice. And based on the fact that you were throwing Rays and Orioles in her face.
2: Yeah. No, she definitely wasn't a fan of it. She must not be a Nick Martinez girl.
1: Exactly. That's right. But honey, it's a great pitching matchup. Wah, wah, wah.
2: Honey, Yandy Diaz is hitting.
1: Yeah. I have tried that. I have said that it's a really good pitching matchup, and she's just looked at me like, no. Like, there's a line. Like, there becomes a line at some point. Big college game. I've been able to, you know, through the years, been able to say, you know, and she's like, okay. Big NFL game. She gets it. Like I said, I'm normally gone. But it gets to a certain point where, like, let's say it's, I don't know, 10 o'clock at night, right? And it's like, hey, honey, Hawaii's playing Nevada Reno. She's like, no. Like, we're, no. It's 10 o'clock. We're going to watch, you know, it's 10 o'clock at night. We're going to watch some trashy TV. We are not watching Hawaii versus Nevada Reno or Hawaii versus Fresno State. Like, we're not watching that game.
4: Yeah, that's a bad one.
1: So I don't even try that one anymore. There's a cutoff point.
4: You've given up on that.
1: Definitely. Yeah, there's got to be a cutoff point, right? So that's all.
2: I have a girlfriend. Although I will say, I am going to surrender Hawaii football.
1: Yeah, you gotta find a line, and you'll be okay. I guess that's all I'm saying. I haven't educated you very much, but you do have to find a line at some point. Whether, you know, certain game, you know, middle of the day, you make a couple hours here and there, you go to lunch. You know, there's a way. You'll figure it out. But Stu's like, Stu, you're in New York, and it's like, you know, I was saying NBA, but if, you know, the Knicks are on a run, that's different because everybody got into that, right? Like, that wasn't just a sports story. That was like,
4: that's not that just was, watching just 82 awesome. Random basketball games. Like, yeah, exactly. Right.
1: That's different.
4: Yeah.
1: You know, so that, you know, you get a break for that. But anyway, sorry. I just went on a tangent on that and blew this whole segment wide open. Thanks for joining us. It is Sports Night on Westwood Sports and the Westwood Sports app. The point remains the same, though. If you're not in this business, I don't know how people do it, because I got lots of friends who just, like, we hang out and watch the games. They're like, okay, I'll meet you over at this sports bar. And then we do. And then on Sunday, it's like, hey, you want to meet me? You know, like I said, most of the time I'm at an NFL stadium, but sometimes I'll be in and they're, hey, you want to meet me at this sports bar? I'm like, yeah, sure. And then I will ask him. I'll be like, dude, you're a lawyer. How do you get away with this? Well, lawyers make a lot of money. That's not a good example. If I have like an average friend who has an average income, and I'm like, how do you do this? And he's just like, I'm the man of the house. I'm like, no, you're not. None of us are. Like, what are you talking about? You know, anyway, you got to build up equity in the closet, too. That's the other thing. You got to do lots of things in the offseason. That's all I would say. So, anyway, all right, we're past that. Thanks for joining us. If you'd like to opine, 310-840-4910, and tell me how you get away with that, even though you don't work in the business. Here is, we're going to talk about rookies, and I want to get into a couple of different things with week two now being done in the preseason, and we finally have one more game, and they're not going to play anybody and all this kind of stuff, and we can get to the regular season. We're intrigued by week number one in preseason. Week number two we'll live with. Week number three we're going, okay, we got to get to the regular season. So rookies so far through week two of the preseason. Fernando Mendoza, week number one, 10 of 16, 97 yards and a touchdown. I thought he regressed a little bit in week number two, 8 of 15 for 86 yards and an interception. That was a pick six. It was on national TV, so everybody saw it. 18 of 31, 183 yards, a touchdown and an interception for Fernando Mendoza. And I've always been an advocate of, hey, just get on the field, let the guys play. But I think one of the smarter things the Raiders have done, and this is a rare thing, and my brain almost rejected me saying one of the smarter things the Raiders have done because they've been so atrocious over the last number of years. You can tell the influence that Tom Brady is having right now because Mendoza's not ready. He hasn't looked ready in the preseason. I'm not saying that Kirk Cousins is at the height of his powers, but I think having Cousins there is a real advantage for the Raiders until things start to slow down a little bit for Mendoza. And I'm not saying that Mendoza's not going to be good. I'm not saying Mendoza's a bust. But, you know, Patrick Mahomes sat behind Alex Smith. There's a number of guys who have done that. This used to be the norm in the NFL. A guy didn't have to get thrown in there. The offensive line is a little bit better for the Raiders. Ashton Jeanty, if you did not hear before, does not have a torn ACL. It's an ankle, and he should be back sooner rather than later. So I just think Mendoza, I do think Mendoza is going to be good, but I think having Kirk Cousins, who kind of has a similar mentality of him, of what Mendoza does, I think that they're going to yin and yang off each other pretty well. Doesn't mean that I think Mendoza is not going to start at some point. I think he is. But I think that having Kirk Cousins there is going to be a really good thing for the Raiders. We haven't seen much of Jeremiah Love. The Cardinals did what a lot of bad teams do, which is he's a number three overall pick, and I think he's going to have a great year. But he had 14 touches in the first half of the first preseason game that he played, ironically enough, against the Raiders. He had 11 carries and three catches, and he got a high ankle sprain. Not sure if he's going to play in the opener for the Cardinals, which is against the Chargers. But I don't know what the Cardinals were thinking, giving him 14 touches in the first half of a preseason game, but that's what they did, so we haven't seen him a whole lot. Ty Simpson wasn't as good. The Rams' first-round pick, 13th overall, wasn't as good in Game 2 as he was in Game 1. Preseason game number 1 against Kansas City, he goes 21 of 25 for 190 yards and 2 touchdowns, and everybody was already anointing him. He was okay, but Stetson Bennett actually played very good, so that is up in the air who the Rams' number 2 quarterback is going to be. And let's be honest, if Matthew Stafford gets hurt, all bets are off as far as the Rams are concerned. But at least in game number 1, Simpson made the Rams at least say, ha! That for many people like myself who weren't a big Ty Simpson fan in the second half of the year that he played at Alabama. So we'll see on Ty Simpson. Maybe the biggest story of guys not in the first round, Dejon Stribling of the 49ers, played at Ole Miss, has the size, has the speed, but had a drop problem at Ole Miss, but he's been really, really good. Did have one drop down the sidelines in game number 2, but outside of that has been stellar in practices and games. 7 catches for 63 yards in his first game, 4 catches for 46 yards in his second game. So even though I was told there was no math on this show, 11 catches, 109 yards on 13 targets. He's been very, very good, and a lot of people think that he's going to be a steal. Defensively, Reuben Bain of the Buccaneers, now it's not huge numbers, but he's another big-name college player worth watching. He's already been flashing. The numbers aren't there, but you're seeing video of him, and he's working after practice and all that kind of stuff. And the short arms, everyone has short arms, short arms, short arms. But a lot of times you'll see guys, and they just fall down the ladder. I think that he's going to be one of the guys who was taken 15th by Tampa Bay. I think he's just going to be one of those guys that outplays his spot. So keep an eye on him. Caleb Downs of the Cowboys, I thought was going to go a lot earlier. He went 11 to the Cowboys, and Jerry Jones and the crew in Dallas have tried to revamp their defense ever since they traded Micah Parsons. And look, they're going to score points, like the Cowboys, hate the Cowboys, whatever your opinion on the Cowboys is. They're going to score points offensively. They've got the talent, CeeDee Lamb and Pickens, and you know they've scored points. That hasn't been the problem. It's been defense. They went big-time defense both in the draft and free agency, and I think Downs is going to be one of those guys that's going to be up there as far as defensive rookie of the year, so that's one to keep an eye on as far as rookies are concerned. The Seahawks may have the biggest need of anybody, maybe in the first round. Jadarian Price was, of course, the understudy to Love at Notre Dame, and he's looked really, really good. They haven't played him in any of the preseason games, had a little bit of an injury early, but a lot of the word coming out of Seattle is that he's been very good, especially in the receiving game, which he didn't do much of at Notre Dame. So that's going to be an interesting one. Of course, Ken Walker went to Kansas City in the offseason. And speaking of Kansas City, Mansoor Delane, their corner, remember they lost both their corners to the Rams in the offseason, one via trade, one via free agent signing. He's got to be absolutely huge because when Kansas City won the Super Bowl a couple of years ago against San Francisco in Las Vegas, it was their defense. You know, the Kansas City offense wasn't up to what they normally do, and I know that obviously Patrick Mahomes led them down the field to eventually win that Super Bowl, but their defense was absolutely lights out in that Super Bowl year, so they're trying to rebuild that. Mekhi Lemon is a big one. He's had some injuries for the Eagles. He's trying to replace A.J. Brown. That's another rookie to watch, but he's had some injury problems, so he hasn't done a ton. And then this is weird, but I'm going to go to the offensive line because if you didn't see it, Tyler Biadasz, the center that the Chargers signed away from the Commanders, big 3-year deal in the offseason, he's already out for the year. Jake Slaughter had been playing a lot of guard from Florida, but he played center at Florida. So the number 63 overall pick is all of a sudden thrust into being the starting center for the Chargers. So that's one to watch as well. So there you go. We wanted to go over a few rookies with you. Slaughter is a big one. Lemon's a big one. As we said, Jadarian Price, I think, if Seattle wants to be in the mix again. Reuben Bain, I think, is going to be somebody if you're looking at, you know, we're just talking betting numbers as maybe somebody a defensive rookie of the year. And you always see that. There's somebody that always slides. He slid to 15. So there's one, and Fernando Mendoza does not have to start for the Raiders in Vegas. That's going to be Kirk Cousins. Even though it's not official, they have not officially said that, but I imagine that's going to be the case, and I think it is going to be good for Fernando Mendoza to sit on that. So give us your thoughts. Those are some of the rookies in the NFL through week two in the preseason. What do you think? Do you like my assessment? Do you think I'm crazy? 310-840-4910. We can get into that conversation. All right, we have not done, trying to think, we didn't do it last night. And Stu put this in our notes this morning, and I started thinking to myself, you know what? We do need to talk some college football because we haven't done, I was going to say not much. We haven't done any. And so he put a list together of some of the better games, and I started to salivate a little bit. So I thought, you know what? We need to talk about that. So let's get into some college football talk when we come back. And then we got Lund's Last Call, the five stories you need to know to be a productive member of society on Monday. We'll do that at about 40 minutes past the hour, only here on Sports Night on Westwood One Sports and the Westwood One Sports app.
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0: Westwood One Sports presents John Lund.
1: Thank you so much for joining us. Whether it's late night on the West Coast or early morning on the East Coast, we appreciate you hanging out at a sports night with your old friend John Lund. Thanks for hanging. Stu is here producing the program. Peyton is here running the ship. Everybody good? Everybody good? We got Lund's last call at about 40 minutes past the hour. How's everybody hanging? Because, see, Stu is on the East Coast. Stu, you good? Been good?
2: I'm great. Yeah.
1: Okay. Just double checking. Make the double check on you. Make sure. I mean, it's early in the morning there. It's Monday.
2: Yeah, it's almost 3 a.m.
1: I'm on the West. Yeah. Yeah, it's early or late, depending on how you look at it. Peyton and I are on the West Coast. Wherever you may be, you can fit a call in before the top of the hour when you actually hear us again. It's really weird, but that's the way it works. 310-840-4910. All right, so, Stu, I hadn't even thought we were going to talk about college football tonight. There's tons of stuff going on, and we've been going back and forth, and there's the Deshaun Watson thing, and we talked about pro players going back to college. We're talking a bunch of baseball. We're talking preseason football. But you put on the notes college football, and I started looking at different games, and I thought, well, wait a minute, we got to start talking about this. So I'll jump out to the lines in just a second, but I got to get this out of me, because if we start going to lines, then I'll get blabby, and then we won't even get to this. But I was looking at some of the top games, and we're just doing this in order of the season, but like September 12th, for example, Ohio State at Texas, preseason number one Ohio State, number five Texas. And the overarching conversation that will go beyond just the teams themselves. Obviously, who wins the national title and everything is going to be number one on the list, but these quarterbacks and how they play. So Ohio State, Texas, for example, Julian Sand versus Arch Manning. I don't think teams are going to be able to resist the last name of Manning, and I think they'll take him over a Dante Moore or anybody else that would emerge, but who knows. But that is on September 12th. September 19th, this is going to be amazing. Lane Kiffin goes back to Ole Miss on September 19th, the Lane Kiffin Bowl, and people are just going to be pissed in Oxford, so that's going to be fun. September 26th, the best game there, Oklahoma at Georgia. That's 10 versus 3. October 10th, you get the and this is an awesome. I heard Wicket before me talking about the Iowa State Fair. Texas and Oklahoma in Dallas is the Texas State Fair, and they just deep fry everything. It's unbelievable. But that's 5 versus 10 at the Cotton Bowl, and that is one of the most fun games you've ever seen in your life. By the way, Oklahoma has been outscored the last two times in that one, 57-9, so they're going to be upset about that. And then maybe the best game of the SEC season is October 10th. You got Georgia versus Alabama. That's 3 versus 13 in that one. Then October 17th, let's not forget about Indiana. Of course, Indiana beat Ohio State last year in the college football playoffs. That will be a rematch on October 17th, Ohio State at Indiana. Then November 7th, you got Oregon at Ohio State. November 7th is the weekend. We'll get into that in just a second. Miami at Notre Dame on that same day. November 14th, and any LSU game this year is just going to be, everybody's going to be talking about it. That's Texas versus LSU. And then, of course, November 28th, maybe the biggest rival in all of college football. And I know that Auburn, Alabama fans are going, whoa, whoa, whoa. But Michigan, Ohio State is the one. That one is November 28th. But the weekend, really, so I was talking about this before. If you could only have one weekend of college football, look at this. Saturday, November 7th. So, you look, that's going to be a ways into the season. Maybe all these games will be overrated, underrated, whatever at that point. But if you're getting married, you may consider moving the date. If you have a big day or something and your significant other says that's on November 7th, you got to get out of it somehow. Listen to November 7th. Saturday, November 7th is Oregon and Ohio State. Right now, that's 2 versus 1. This is one day. Miami at Notre Dame, which right now is 7 versus 4. Alabama at LSU in Death Valley. Georgia against Ole Miss that day. And one of the most underrated rivalries of hate, BYU versus Utah, the Holy War, is on that day. Penn State at Washington, Oklahoma at Florida. So November 7th. Oregon, Ohio State, Miami, Notre Dame, Alabama, LSU, Georgia, Ole Miss, BYU, Utah, Penn State, Washington, Oklahoma, and Florida. So you cannot be doing anything on November 7th. If you've got a date and you're getting married that day, change it immediately. Just saying. Okay, there you go. Now, isn't everybody jacked up now, like all those games? I mean, that's unbelievable. And November 7th is ridiculous. So, again, change your date on that. But doesn't that get you juiced up? You start thinking about college games like that and all that, you know. And the overriding thing of 2027 is supposed to be all these great quarterbacks. And so, you know, who's going to do what? And is Arch Manning going to live up to things? And what about Dante Moore, who would have been probably a top two or three pick last year? And C.J. Carr at Notre Dame. And, you know, there's a bunch of guys at that next level that could jump depending on the type of season they have. There's three or four or five guys who are probably second-round picks right now, so that's always going to be an overarching because all the teams in the NFL that need quarterbacks. Anyway, just saying. You know, when Stu put that on the notes today, I was like, you know what? We are way overdue to talk some college football. And I started looking at the schedule, and I'm like, this is ridiculous. And it doesn't start this day, but, I mean, just the greatness starts Ohio State at Texas on September 12th. Which is 1 versus 5, but it's two of the big-time quarterbacks, and it's just Arch Manning's going to get scrutinized. That's just the way it's going to be. So if you want to hit me up before the top of the hour, talk some college ball, that is absolutely great at 310-840-4910. That's 310-840-4910. Peyton, do we still have people on the line? I got the names in front of me. I want to make sure nobody has hung up before I jump out to the lines. Are we good?
3: Oh, yeah.
1: All right, let's go to Andrew in Columbus, Ohio. Hi, Andrew. Welcome. Go right ahead.
4: Hey, what's up, my guys?
1: Hey, what's going on, Andrew?
4: Yeah, really great night. You know, I'm a Falcons fan, so nice. Arthur Smith kind of worries me a little bit. But I will tell you one thing that the Buckeyes are doing that's different than anybody else's is getting those NFL guys in those OC, DC positions. You know, Matt Patricia, I was on the sidelines about, crushed it, you know, his first year there. I hope Arthur Smith can do the same. You know, watch him as a Falcons fan. I was like, oh gosh, HC, you know, really kind of worried me. Yeah. But what I'm more interested in is, you know, I've looked at these polls on X and Twitter, whatever you want to call it. You know, what defines the Buckeyes as having a good season is coming out that first game and knocking Texas in the face. You know, Arch Manning. I love the Manning family, right? You know, Eli, Peyton, can't argue what those guys have done. You know, as an NFL guy, you know, I got to root for Arch a little bit, you know, but as a Buckeye fan, I want to just decimate them. But I think that's really what the Buckeyes need to come out is just knock Texas in the face. Reason being is we've got Oregon, we've got Indiana, we got a tough schedule. We got one of the toughest schedules out there. So,
1: no doubt.
4: You know, for me, it's starting that early season off and hoping that, you know, Arthur Smith can bring that different scheme to the offense like Matt Patricia did last year with the defense. You got Chris Henry Jr. coming in. You got even guys under not guys under Chris Henry, but that same class that are just, you know, as talented. Jeremiah Smith. You know, Bo Jackson, Julian saying, hopefully he can run the ball a little bit, not just, you know, rely on his receivers. But I'm excited for this year, man. I really am. But we'll see. You know, I'm thinking that I don't know if we're going to be 1-2 versus Oregon at that time. I don't know if Oregon's going to lose the game, if we're going to lose the game.
1: Right.
4: But I think this season's going to be really exciting. So yeah, that's where I'm at right now, guys. What's your opinion?
1: Great call. That's a great call. Look, you just mentioned the names that I was going to mention. I mean, Chris Henry Jr. is coming in. Jeremiah Smith, if you just said regardless of position, quarterback is obviously so important. But if you said who's the best player in the country, regardless of position, it's Jeremiah Smith. He's big. He's dominant. So think of those two guys as your receivers. That's just what Ohio State does. And then you mentioned Bo Jackson in the backfield, who's going to be absolutely great. Julian Sand was a freshman last year, so he should learn some lessons, which he did. And then even though, and you know this as an Ohio State fan, they can lose this guy and that guy and Arvell Reese and Downs and all the different guys that they lose. But, you know, I'm looking at their roster right now, and you got about seven guys.

0: going to do. I mean, they're going to do that probably as much as they've ever done it. Doesn't mean they're not going to go out to the receivers because they're absolutely packed at that position. But yeah, right away, it's going to be, can you contain Arch? You know, he's unlike the other Mannings in that he's running the ball, and they've got a ton of guys on defense, does Texas. I mean, this is going to be a great battle on September 12th. That's what I mean. I started looking at these games, and I'm like, are you kidding me? And Ohio State's just loaded. Arch Manning's got to take another step forward. I think he's going to. I mean, he played great in the bowl game. He was much better in the second half. And I also think that he's just overly scrutinized because his last name's Manning. And this is kind of how it works with them. So anyway, that opens up your line at 310-840-4910. Thank you, Andrew. Let's go to Chicago. That's where Daniel is. Hi, Daniel. Thanks for either staying up late or getting up early. Appreciate you waiting. Go right ahead, Daniel.
1: No problem. Thanks, John. I'm really looking forward to that Ohio State-Texas game. That will set the tone for the entire season. I here in Chicago love the Big Ten. But I asked you a question about something you said earlier, which sort of upset me.
0: Sure.
1: You said you were really looking forward, you wanted to see John Gruden be an NFL analyst again, and you couldn't understand why he's not doing games right now. Were you serious when you said that? Do you realize why he got fired from ESPN? I mean, he got fired for a really good reason. He made racist, homophobic, and misogynistic comments about on his emails and got caught there. Mm-hmm. And he sounded like some kind of white nationalist with his comments he was making. They were just insulting and just incredibly disturbing. And the guy shouldn't be on, a guy like that should not be on TV with views that the kind of views he has. I have no use for what he said. He shouldn't even be on. He's a great commentator, very entertaining, very intelligent. But when you got a mindset like that, I don't want a guy like that on TV. Why were you? Do you realize why he got fired by ESPN and what a jerk this guy really is from his emails? Do you realize what he said on his emails and what a jerk this guy is?
0: Yeah, he didn't get fired by ESPN for that. He got fired by the Raiders for that, and they were comments that were made to one of his colleagues, Bruce Allen, who he used to work with the Raiders. And look, I'm not advocating them. I'm not agreeing with them. I'm not saying that. What I am saying is a lot of people say a lot of things and they get a second chance. I'm saying that I believe John Gruden deserves a second chance. I think he's a great commentator. I get what you're saying, and I get why you're offended by it, and by every right you should be. If that's your opinion, I'm not going to fight you on that. That's totally fine with me. I totally agree and get why you would be against John Gruden. What I'm saying is, and it doesn't excuse it, that these things, he was the only one, if you go back to this, like, do you think he's the only one who was saying these things amongst all those emails that were uncovered by Washington? I just think that it was because, if you remember right, it was the Commanders, and this is what came out of these emails, and I doubt it was the only one. I think John Gruden was being targeted by the NFL for one reason or another. Again, I'm not saying I agree with what he said in those things. I'm saying, should he be banned from the NFL for those things for life? I don't think so. I mean, there's a lot of people, you know, Michael Vick got another chance. I mean, if you want to go down the line of sports figures who got extra chances for things that they've done, I don't think this is the worst thing that anyone's done. It's because he's not banned from it. He could go back to it. And again, the broadcast was on the Tampa Bay Bucks TV network. So, and they were doing the Kansas City game. So he's not doing NFL ones. And I get it. I think that if John Gruden were back in a booth, I think that a lot of people would say it was fine. I mean, he kind of bounced back with Barstool like a lot of these guys do, who do things like that, and then they're slowly integrated back in. I believe that John Gruden's going to get another chance. But if you're offended by what he said, I totally understand that. I think it was a smear campaign. I think that they took his email out of all of them. I think a lot of people have said those type of things. It's unfortunate. And again, I'm not saying I agree with it. I'm saying that people have done the same or worse and are still working in the industry. That's all I'm saying. Is he going to get a chance to coach another team? I doubt it. You know, those are damaging comments. There's no doubt about it. Will an owner say, "Up"? Oh, I don't think so. I don't think he'll get another chance to coach at the NFL level or at the college level after those kind of comments. I get that. But if you go back to, again, and maybe that's not an excuse either, that, you know, hey, look, he was a guy who was targeted in that email campaign by somebody for some reason, and I don't even know why, but I don't think that precludes him from being a commentator. So that's my thought. You can disagree, and I totally understand your viewpoint, and you're not wrong. Absolutely. And I know why he got that way. So thank you, Daniel. I appreciate it. Very good comments by you. All right, there you go. Great stuff from the callers tonight. As I said before, very nice insight all night long. Appreciate it. One more segment. It is called Lund's Last Call. We got four or five things that we need to get out to you so that you can be a productive member of society, whether you're on the West Coast and it is still Sunday, or you're getting ready for your Monday somewhere else in the country. Let's do that coming up next. Thanks for joining us. It is Sports Night only.

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1: Where will the balance of power in the AFC lie? The Bills and Ravens have new coaches. Patrick Mahomes and Bo Nix are coming off injuries. The Patriots face a first-place schedule. The regular season kicks off in less than 3 weeks. We're ready. Are you? Westwood One Sports.
2: 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It appears by its own numbers, the U.S. government seems insolvent. 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

0: Good time had by all tonight. We appreciate you hanging out with us. And the calls were absolutely tremendous, as they always are. John London for Johnny Ballgame. Appreciate you hanging out. I am normally here this time on Saturday night, so if you enjoyed the show, make sure that you hit us up on Saturdays as well. But really, we are here 24/7, 365 here on Westwood One Sports and the Westwood One Sports app. So if you are looking for sports, we are your place. So tomorrow morning, for example, Drake Toll early in the morning, 6 o'clock Eastern. Right after that, You Better You Bet with Nick Costos, Black and Abdallah, Jim Rome Show, and it all goes on and on and on until the break of dawn. So 24/7, 365, we are here for you here in Westwood One Sports and the Westwood One Sports app. With that in mind, five things so you can be a productive member of society on this Monday morning. We call it Lund's Last Call. Let's go.
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0: All right, boys, I'll need your help on this. We got Peyton running the show. We got Stu producing the show. Number five on the list, I don't agree, but Las Vegas was just ranked as the happiest travel destination in the country. It beat Maui, New York, Chicago, Miami. Those were the next four afterwards. My thought on Las Vegas is this, is that I love when I get there, and it's a lot of fun, and then by the next day, so let's say I get in there on a Friday, and then by Saturday I'm hungover and broke, and it's not nearly as much fun. But the thing that broke it for me, and it's nothing against Vegas, I covered the Super Bowl there when it was the Chiefs and the 49ers. I was there 10 days, which is about nine too many, and I could not wait to get out of there. Nothing against Vegas. Vegas is great. It was so bad. It was like, Stu, by the probably third day, I was like, okay. And there's stuff to do. I mean, you know, I'm doing a show there. But I mean, it's exhausting. And so it was ranked the happiest travel destination. So I'll ask you both, what is your happiest travel destination? Would it be, like I said, Maui was two, New York was three, Chicago was four, Miami was five. Would it be one of those, or would you go off the board and choose somewhere else? I'll start with you, Stu. What would be your happiest travel destination?
2: Yeah, I think it would have to be somewhere tropical. I think it would have to be somewhere that's like either just beachy or something like that. Maybe Mexico. Yeah, that's what I'm not thinking of. And Vegas is great, don't get me wrong, but that doesn't fit that category for me.
0: It doesn't make you know? Happy.
2: No.
0: Vegas. What would you say, Peyton? Happiest travel destination.
3: Vegas is too expensive. It's too crowded. It smells like cigarettes. I really would like to go.
2: Does smell like
3: Hawaii.
2: Cigarettes? This is true.
3: I haven't been to Hawaii.
0: Yeah, Hawaii's good.
3: In my life, I would love to go.
0: No, you'll, yeah.
3: I hate planes, though, guys. That's a little bit of a problem.
0: You do you?
3: Yeah.
2: Oh.
0: Do what I do. Go. You got to go to the. You got to go to the bar beforehand, and then I'll just cure that.
3: But, that'll do. I was thinking about. I'm gonna start doing that.
0: But Stu said tropical. Yeah, tropical is relaxing. That's what I mean. Happiest place. Vegas is happy until you start pulling the slot machines or start losing money or whatever. But anyway, it was ranked the happiest travel destination, beating out Maui, New York, Chicago, and Miami. Number four, I know these guys make a lot of money, but this is not cool. So CeeDee Lamb was preparing for the upcoming season. Of course, he's in Oxnard, California. He lives in Dallas, Texas. His home was burglarized, and over $300,000 worth of property was taken. He was in Oxnard, of course, getting ready for the season. And this is a disturbing trend. Remember, Patrick Mahomes was robbed. Travis Kelce was robbed. Joe Burrow was robbed. Shedeur Sanders was robbed. So these people, and I think part of this is social media, and everybody can't help it. You know, and even the average person, like, hey, look at me. We just talked about this. Hey, I'm in Hawaii. And people are like, oh, you're in Hawaii now. That means you're not at home. But here's the difference between these guys that, you know, are getting robbed. Doesn't anybody have, like, the cameras and everything like that? And I mean, I would think that they would catch the people, for example, that got CeeDee Lamb, because it's like these, at least if I was these kind of people and I had these kind of house and this kind of money and this kind of stuff in my house, I don't have anything worth stealing. I keep my doors wide open. I keep my car running. Like, go ahead, take it. But this is crazy. So these people just target him. Like, okay, we know that the Chiefs are out of town, so let's go hit Travis Kelce's house. That's crazy. And wouldn't you think they'd have this just awesome, you know, type of security systems? I would think.
2: I would think so, too. Yeah, just the state of the art, all the cameras. I mean, some of these guys probably have security guards, right? Like,
0: right.
2: You have that much money. So,
0: I just pay somebody to be at my house, like a really big guy. You know, like, all right, you know. don't know, something.
2: The fact that this happens as much as it does is kind of crazy.
0: Yeah, that is crazy.
3: Not to mention, some of Taylor Swift's stuff is probably there, too.
0: Right?
3: She's going to have some stuff
0: there. That's
3: what I'm
0: saying. Like, yeah, that's crazy, man. I mean, look, those are ballsy moves because it's like, if you're going to go in and try to rob that nice of a house, you know they have cameras all around. I got cameras in my house, and like I said, I got nothing to steal. This was a great point by Stu. Bills and Browns had, on Friday night, a lightning delay. As you write here, are you crazy if you go to a preseason NFL game and sit through a delay? First of all, I think you're crazy if you go to an NFL preseason game. I'm just kidding. They're fine. But still, like, if there's lightning, I'm out. Like, I know that it was their new stadium, and it's like everyone's like, ooh, cool. Sorry. We get lightning. Bye. I'm leaving.
2: That's it.
0: Not hanging
2: game
0: around.
2: Over.
0: That's insane.
2: Yeah. I think it is. I definitely think it's insane.
0: I don't care what. Now, look, if I'm in the Super Bowl, it's a little different. I paid a bunch of money and stuff like that. But you get a little lightning. No thanks. Not doing that. How about this story? This is insane. So I covered both Bulls championships against the Utah Jazz in 97 and 98. And I just read a story today that Michael Jordan's jersey from that last game against the Jazz, so 1998 NBA Finals jersey, could fetch $100 million in record-setting auction. Somebody's got this thing. Now, get this. This is a true story. It was my second year working in the industry, and I was working for the Utah Jazz Radio Network, and they put me in the Bulls locker room for both those championships, so I was the beat guy for the Bulls. I was in that locker room. Had I known that Jordan's jersey at some point, that jersey that he wore that night, was going to sell for $100 million, I would have stolen it and gotten fired, no problem. Like, I would have found that thing in a hamper. $100 million? Like, $100 million. Like, we've seen all sorts of things, you know, cost a lot of money in sports. You buy this ball that this guy hit or this, that, or the other. But $100 million? Doesn't that blow your mind that Jordan's jersey from the 98 Bulls, his last game as a Bull, could go for $100 million?
2: That's way awesome. More than I would have expected, yes. It's, yeah.
0: Maybe a million,
2: so
0: right?
2: Much money. Yeah. $100 million, no.
0: That is... Yeah. It says right here, the owner of Michael Jordan's 1998 Finals jersey has predicted it could fetch a jaw-dropping $100 million, shattering the record for the most expensive piece of game-worn memorabilia ever sold. I'm trying to look here. Where is the one? That doesn't say the prior one. But, I mean, I was in the room or the vicinity. I never looked for it, of course, because, you know, I'm on the up and up and everything. But it was in the vicinity of me. $100 million. I'm depressed now. I would have gone through the laundry. I would have dove in the dirty laundry for that thing. $100 million lottery ticket? Yeesh. What was I thinking? Who knew? All right. There you go. That is Lund's last call.
3: I saw Lou Williams today.
0: No, go ahead. Go ahead.
3: I saw Lou Williams today at the beach. I wonder how much his last jersey's worth.
0: I mean, plus the other thing is like, I always say this, but like, what would you do with it? Like, okay, you put it up in a room somewhere, yeah, and you say, look, this is Michael Jordan's last jersey. And then, you know, somebody like, you know, who stole stuff out of CeeDee Lamb's house say, oh, really? I'll be back for that. How much you pay
2: when
0: for
2: you going on vacation?
0: Million? Really? Exactly. Hey, I'll watch your house when you go. What's that movie? What's that show right now? John Hamm, and he goes from like a Wall Street broker to the guy who like robs his neighbors, Friends and Neighbors, or whatever it's called. It's on one of the channels. That's a great show. Like, John Hamm would be stealing that thing in 30 seconds. Like, whoa, we got Jordan's jersey? One of the episodes, he stole like a Tom Seaver rookie card or something. It's like, dude, $100 million? Your house is, you know, that thing's not going to be around long. Anyway, there you go. All right. Boys, as always, tremendous work. Stu, it is almost 3 a.m. You've got to get some sleep. Peyton, as well. Happy Monday morning to everybody. Thanks for hanging out with us all weekend long, both Saturday and Sunday here on Sports Night. Have a wonderful evening. Have a wonderful week. Have a wonderful Monday. Thank you so much for hanging out. Great calls tonight. Great content. Really appreciate it. For Stu, for Peyton, I am John Lund. Have a wonderful morning from Sports Night on Westwood One Sports and, of course, the Westwood One Sports app. Happy Monday.
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4: 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Johnny Ballgame is sick tonight, so filling in. I'm normally here on Saturday nights. 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We got a ton going on today. Stu is here producing the program. Peyton is running the program, and we're going to get into something that's weird that's going on, but I totally support it. We'll get out to the lines momentarily at 310-840-4910 on the Westwood One Sports Talk and Text Line. All right, let me set something up before you go and freak out about this whole thing. It's going to make logical sense, but this is one of those things where people hear something and then they follow the sheep and they don't think for themselves for a second. So let me just give you something to think about. You don't have to agree with the host. I say that all the time, but let's think about something. All right. Cleveland Browns tight end Daquan Wright, who played at Ole Miss last season, has entered the transfer portal. That's not all that strange, right? Except for the fact that he was in Browns camp. In fact, yesterday we've been talking about Deshaun Watson and Shedeur Sanders and the Browns, and they got blown out by the Bills 31-7. He was actually on the field during that game, and now he's going from Browns camp to the transfer portal. If no one picks him up in the NFL, because he's been waived by the Browns, if no one picks him up, he will then go to LSU and probably make more money than he would have made in the NFL. Huh? And so the initial reaction from most people has been, this is crazy. What are they doing? Oh, you can't do this. What's next, right? That's just the initial reaction. But let's look at this logically for just a second. When a player was ineligible, like if this was 3, 4, 5 years ago, well, wait a minute, he signed with an agent. Well, they already do that in college. Oh, he already took money. Well, they already do that in college. So the agent part, that doesn't hold water anymore. The money part, that's not a factor anymore. That's already done. Already got an agent, already has money. What else? The part about going back to LSU, well, let's think about this for a second. Remember all the hardship cases in the NBA for years and years? You declare for the draft, and if you don't get drafted or you're out of the league in a couple of years, then there's nowhere for you to go, right? You've been a basketball player your whole life, or you've been an NFL player your whole life, or whatever the case may be. In the minor leagues, they have a minor league system of baseball. They have one in basketball. They have one in hockey. There's a place to go to get better. Where's the place in the NFL to go to get better? There isn't one. Now, you could play in the UFL or something. I guess you could go up to Canada, but there is not a true minor league system. So why can't college be that? In other words, go to the NFL. If it doesn't work out in the NFL, you go back. You've already hired an agent. You've already gotten money. So those aren't factors anymore. You probably got more money in college than a lot of these kids get their first year in the NFL anyway. So let's just use logic for 1 second. Why can't college football just be the place where they get more seasoning? Even if, I'd even go this far, even players who, like I'll give Carson Beck as a perfect example. Like, he's going to sit on the bench for the majority of the year probably for the Cardinals. How's he going to get better? The worst thing that the NFL does, and the NFL almost does everything perfect. Think about it. during the season is amazing. There's only 17 games. Everyone counts. They go over to Europe and play games. They play on Wednesdays this year. We'll watch. Well, they play on Thursdays this year. We'll watch. Friday, Saturday, of course, Sunday. They play 6 days a week this year. They play 9 games in 7 countries. We'll watch everything. We'll throw our wallets out the window to get NFL Sunday Ticket and to get Red Zone and to get Peacock and to get Netflix and to get, like, we'll do anything to watch NFL football. Offseason, on season, the draft is great, free agency, every part of the NFL works. Ding, ding, ding, ding, check, check, check. Everything is right. The worst thing they do is develop young talent, and specifically at the quarterback position. Where's the minor league system to get players who aren't ready better? There isn't one. So why wouldn't you use college football to do that? They're already getting money. They already have an agent. So there's nothing illegal going on here. So for all the people throwing their arms up that Daquan Wright, the tight end for the Cleveland Browns, is now, if he doesn't get picked up by another NFL team, he's been cut by the Browns. He will then, he's entered the transfer portal, and he's going to go to LSU. And of course, there's Lane Kiffin. So a lot of people are going to scream and yell because it's Lane Kiffin and they think he's cheating. I get it. And there's other players who are going to do this as well. There's a linebacker at Tampa. His name is Jack Pyburn. He's going to go back to college football. There's a running back that was in Seattle's camp. He's going to go back to college football. I understand that. And people are going to scream and they're going to yell and it's not fair and this, that, and the other. And you know what's going to happen? The really good teams are going to pick these guys up. They're going to save space. So let me play Dan Lanning of Oregon, and he's going to probably change his tune at some point because there's going to be a player that's in an NFL camp, maybe next year, who's going to say, hey, man, if I don't make, you know, Team X, I want to come back and play at Oregon. And he's going to open him, you know, he's going to welcome him with open arms because college football is professional football because the players are getting paid. It is a lot of money. They are hiring agents. There's no reason why a player shouldn't be able to go back to college and actually try to get better so that when these guys go out early, maybe they got bad advice. Maybe they're in a situation where they want to make money for their family, whatever the case may be. And then they get cut and they're sitting there going, I've dedicated my entire life to playing football. What do I do now? You know, not that any of these professions aren't great, but, you know, do you got to go, you know, do you go in the military? Do you go to, are you a UPS driver? Are you a mailman? Are you executive? Are you like, you've got to pivot your life completely. And a lot of these guys aren't prepared to do that. So why not give them a system? And I first and foremost, I'd love if the NFL actually had a minor league system, but they don't. So what are you going to do? So before you scream and yell and everything else, this isn't fair. This is crazy. The college athletics has gone wild. This one, I don't think so. Like a lot of the stuff, I would agree with you. It's the Wild West and it's crazy and it's nuts. But what's the problem with a guy going back to college football to say, I guess I'm not good enough? If they've got eligibility left, and Daquan Wright does have eligibility left. So if you've got eligibility, in other words, if you've made a decision, I'm going to go to the NFL early, and it doesn't work out for you, you're a later pick than you thought you were going to be, whatever the case may be, and you've got eligibility remaining, I don't see it where it would be a problem if you couldn't do that. Let's develop these players somehow. Go back. You made a bad decision in life. In life, lots of times you make a bad decision, you can go back in lots of walks of life and take a step backwards and go, oh, I shouldn't have done that. It wasn't ready. I can go back. In the NFL, they weren't allowing that before. If you've got eligibility, I think you should be able to go back. So give me your thoughts at 310-840-4910. Here is Dan Lanning from Oregon. He was asked the question about these players coming back to college after they've been in NFL training camps. Here's the head coach of Oregon said.
5: I think there's a lot of negatives that are involved around this. One, once you go to the NFL, to me, you're in the NFL. You don't get the opportunity to come back. Two, you know, most of us have built our rosters and you have a limited roster limit now. So if you invited somebody back to your team, that means you're kicking somebody else off your team, right, to match your roster limits. I don't think that's fair to the players that worked all summer, all spring, and put themselves in position to be ready to work for a team, you know, to have somebody come back. But ultimately, you know, it used to be once you had an agent or once you went and did the combine or once you went to mini, I mean, all those things qualified as you are no longer an amateur. You're a professional now once you declared for the draft. So to let any of those players come back, you know, fair or unfair to them, it's unfair to the sport. And I think it's unfair to the players that are on current teams, you know, for those guys to be coming back.
4: I don't agree with anything that he just said there because he slipped up and said an agent. Kids already in college have an agent. You leave high school, you get an agent. Like I've talked about this before. I have a friend who's an agent. He was actually a baseball agent before all the NIL stuff came, and he's still a baseball agent. But he opened up a whole new wing of his agency, and it's just blown up, and it's all college kids. He signs kids right out of high school, so you've already got an agent. Dan Lanning is thinking old school. You already have an agent in college. You're already making money in college, so that doesn't work. And he says that the players who have worked all summer, that's not fair. What are you, five? I remember when my son said, that's not fair. He was about 5 years old. And he said to me, Daddy, that's not fair. And I jumped on him. Life's not fair. Like, that's just how it is. If a better player, let me get this right with Dan Lanning. Remember, college athletics is professional athletics now. Kids are getting paid a lot of money. Coaches, Dan Lanning's making $10 million. Don't tell me that this is amateur athletics. It's not. So it's competition at the highest level. He just said it's not fair to kids if a better player comes in and knocks a kid off a team. Really? Because you do that all the time in college athletics. A better player comes in, a kid gets knocked off the team. You see it all the time. Hey, you know what? You know what, little Jimmy? Yeah, you're not as good. You might want to go to a different school. That happens after every season in professional athletics, which is college athletics. Kids get moved off teams all the time. You're not good enough. We got another kid that's better. Freshmen come in. You're a senior. Sorry, we don't have room for you. It happens all the time. In football, in basketball, in every sport, in track and field, all that stuff. You make these teams. I'm sorry, this isn't Little League anymore. Not everybody gets to play. You don't stick Jimmy in right field and he gets an inning. That's not how college athletics works anymore. So that doesn't hold any water, what Dan Lanning said. Let me get this straight. If a player, if a Daquan Wright, who was in an NFL training camp, told Dan Lanning that he was coming to Oregon, he wouldn't make room for him? He wouldn't kick a kid off the team? Of course he would. So that doesn't work. So he said agents, money he didn't mention, but a better player comes to your team. It's professional athletics. There's nothing he said there that makes sense to say. Basically, he said it's just not right. And everything's evolving in college athletics. And I'm not asking you to say, I understand the other side of it. If you say, look, this just doesn't seem right. But everything's evolving in college athletics. And I think there's a lot of wrong to it. But I don't think this is. Because I think this is a player makes a decision. And he said, if you go to the combine. That was his other thing, was he said, well, if you go to the combine, what does that have to do with anything? You should be able to go and test where you are in this process. Go to the combine, go to the draft, go to a camp. Like, see where you are in this whole process. And if you don't like where you are at some point, which is right now, if you're a really good player, and there's not going to be, I don't think there's going to be a ton of these guys. If you're a really good player and somebody will take you, of course. I mean, that's just how it's going to happen. So the money isn't a thing, an agent isn't a thing, fitting a guy back on a roster isn't a thing because you're trying to get the best players on your roster. It's not, like I said, it's not Little League. You know, you're not kicking off a kid that's 12 years old that was playing in right field and he signed up and he paid his $120 and he gets to play in Little League. It doesn't work like that in college athletics. So I really don't see a problem with this. It's becoming this huge thing. Everybody on social media is talking about it all weekend long, that this Daquan Wright from the Browns just got released, and he's in the transfer portal, and LSU is going to sign him. And this is going to become part of football again. That's just what it is that we get desensitized to certain things, and it becomes commonplace, and then we forget about it. This is going to be one of those things where this is just another type of roster building. You recruit kids, kids transfer, kids go to the NFL and come back, kids are going to go to the NBA and come back. They're talking about that in college athletics. We had a whole season of that with guys coming back who had been in the G League. It's just going to be the way it is. And one of the things he said about going to the combine, why should that preclude you from coming back? Like, you tested your wares. I'm not good enough yet. You know, I didn't get drafted where I wanted to get drafted. You can come back. I even think kids that could make a team could go back to a team and just so they could play, especially quarterbacks, because I don't know where quarterbacks are going to get better. Year in, year out, year in, year out. One of the things, you know, NFL changes rules all the time, and they do all these different things. One of the things that the NFL has to put on the docket is, how do we get especially quarterbacks better? Like, you got to develop everybody. I understand that. But there's a quarterback epidemic going on in the league. There's not enough to go around. There's not enough to, I mean, think about this. Arizona doesn't have one. Cleveland doesn't have one. The Jets, I mean, I know Geno Smith went 7-for-7, but please, the Jets don't have one. There's like four or five teams. Pittsburgh, after Aaron Rodgers, doesn't have one. You know, there's 6 or 7 teams, actually, maybe 8, 9 teams in the league that are like, I don't know what we're going to do long-term at the position. It's the only sport that has that. Where, and like I said, the NFL does so many things right, but they don't develop quarterbacks. How do they do that? Because when they come out, then they sit behind and they play scout team and they never get actual reps. They get some in the preseason, but then that's it. And then these guys don't ever see a snap again. So how can, you know, Jarrell R. comes out of Penn State and plays for the Steelers. First game, great. Second game, not so good. Carson Beck gets hurt for the Cardinals after their first preseason game. He's not going to see any snaps. Unless the Cardinals are really, really bad, and then they want to see what they have in Carson Beck. Maybe they'll do something like that. But they've got two veterans ahead of him. How is he going to play? How is he going to get better? Any of these guys who aren't first-round picks or high picks, because what teams do is they invested a first-round pick, so they're going to play that guy through the bumps, through the bruises, through the good, through the bad. They'll do that. But if you're a, you know, third, fourth, fifth, sixth, seventh-round pick free agent, they're not going to drop everything to hand you the reins to the organization. It's very rare that that would happen. There'd have to be a number of injuries, and then all of a sudden, you know, I mean, it happened with Brock Purdy with the 49ers, but most times, and he right away was good. If Brock Purdy had a couple of off games, he wouldn't be the quarterback of the 49ers. Now they might give you a game or two if you're a late-round pick. So that's a long way to say, how do you develop players in the league? And I think this could be one of the loopholes that could do it. I actually think it's a positive thing. Guy goes back, like this tight end from the Browns, goes back, goes to LSU, gets better, goes back in the draft. Why should you be tied to the fact that you made one decision in your life? It was to go out early. You weren't ready. You weren't good enough. And now you don't get to play football for the rest of your life. Again, if you have eligibility left. So I think people are looking at this totally the wrong way, because everything I've seen is like, oh, there we go. College football's gone to hell again. And I'm like, I don't see it that way. So give me your thoughts. 310-840-4910. 310-840-4910 on the Westwood One Sports Talk and Text Line. Let's get into some NFL. Coming up next, we'll hit some calls. If we got some calls on the other side, and again, we talked some Deshaun Watson, got into a little baseball as well. So anything that is on your mind, hit us up at 310-4910, 310-840-4910. Take some calls coming up next, and then we'll get into a little baseball. We got some football. We got a recap week two in the preseason as well. So all that to come, hour number two, right here on Sports Tonight on Westwood One Sports and the Westwood One Sports app.
3: Where will the balance of power in the AFC lie? The Bills and Ravens have new coaches. Patrick Mahomes and Bo Nix are coming off injuries. The Patriots face a first-place schedule. The regular season kicks off in less than 3 weeks. We're ready. Are you? Westwood One Sports.
6: 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It appears by its own numbers, the U.S. government seems insolvent. It's reported that the Treasury shows about $6 trillion in assets and over $47 trillion in liabilities. 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

What's happening? Thanks for joining us. We appreciate you hanging out. Lots of things to talk about tonight. I just gave you my thoughts on players, NFL players going back to college. I have no issue with it. I explained it. Give me your thoughts. Some people disagree. Some people have hit me up at John Lund Radio. Please do the same. 310-840-4910 on the Westwood One Sports Talk and Text Line. We've talked about Deshaun Watson. He just doesn't get it. We got some injury issues as well. The big story earlier in the day, Ashton Jeanty, major injury. Nope, not a knee injury. A sprained ankle. They don't know how long he's going to be out, but that is good news, whether you're a Raiders fan or a fantasy football fan or anything else that is on your mind. 310-840-4910. We will do this, which we do on Saturday nights, and then I'll jump out to the lines, I promise. On Saturday nights, when I do the late night version here of Sports Night on Westwood One Sports and Westwood One Sports app, we do a thing called We Should Be Talking About Blank. Like a game show host, we should be talking about blank. And so we do it on Saturday night, so we'll do it on Sundays as well. So the top of next hour, less than 40 minutes from now, and we're normally like this anyway, but we just do it so that we can clear the decks and get your thoughts, anything that is on your mind. We'll do that at the top of the hour. And again, we'll take your calls now, and anything that's on your mind is fine. But anything at the top of the hour, because you're probably driving around like I have done lots of times, and I'm listening to a sports talk show, or any talk show for that matter. And I think, why isn't he talking about this? Why isn't he talking about my team? So whether it's NFL, whether it's college football, which is coming up really fast, Major League Baseball races, NBA news, anything that is on your mind, Deshaun Watson, whatever, or completely off the board with something that is only on your mind, we'll do that at the top of the hour at 310-840-4910. We appreciate you hanging out with us on a Sunday night or Monday morning, depending on where you are. Ladies and gentlemen, boys and girls, we can always use more positivity in our lives. So let's welcome Mr. Positive. Mr. Positive, you're on Sports Night. Go right ahead, my friend.

0: To my warriors, take hold of that vision that comes from above, but temper your destiny with peace, truth, and love. Boom shakalaka. John Lund, it's good to hear your voice and the All-Star crew. I gotta ask you, my friend, when it comes to Deshaun Watson, the situation where he feels that people booed him when he got injured, what do you think is the cause? Where is the beginning of this? Is it the upper management's fault? Did they not handle this right? Or is it Deshaun Watson being a prima donna? Is it his injuries? What say you, my friend?
1: Great stuff, Mr. Positive. I said this last night. It's not upper management's fault. I understand where people would rip on Jimmy Haslam, but I could see where it was coming from because Cleveland was desperate. The worst quarterback situation in the history of the league. First rounders like Johnny Manziel and Brandon Weeden and Brady Quinn and Tim Couch, and we can go on and on and on. So I understood the thought process behind it. I understood also what happened off the field, and a lot of teams wouldn't have done this, but Cleveland was that desperate. I think where you said where he got booed when he got injured, I think it's where he said at the beginning of his press conference where he said to get the reaction from the booing, and he said it's not performance related. Everything is performance related, man. They would forget everything, what you did off the field, anything, being injured, if when you were on the field in the, 18, 19 games that he's played, that he actually played well, then the fans would forgive him. It's all about the way that he's played, and it's the frustration of the fans, and it's the frustration that he thought that somehow, after all these down cycles of bad quarterbacks, that he was going to be their savior, and then he just turned into another one of them, and then he turns on the fans? Oh, brother. Not good. Not good, Mr. Positive. Is he gone? He's done. All right. Mr. Positive usually doesn't ask questions. He just rolls and hangs up. Very nice. Very done. Very well done by Mr. Positive. That opens up your line at 310-840-4910 right here on Sportsnet. George has been waiting patiently in L.A. George, thank you so much for calling us. We appreciate it. You're on Sportsnet. Go right ahead.
2: Hey, Sean. I'm enjoying the conversation, and I'm very fortunate to be an L.A. Rams fan and have Mr. Stan Kroenke as our owner, because you know who his wife is there at Walmart. But anyway, they have money, they have resources, they built SoFi. He paid $3.5 billion of his own money. That's the only reason why he got in, and I appreciate all that. And the Rams they're really looking good, brother.
1: They are, George. They are the favorites in Las Vegas. Aaron Donald is absolutely coming back. I don't think there's any question whatsoever. You add the best defensive player in Myles Garrett. You have the reigning MVP in Matthew Stafford. The only thing I could see holding back the Rams are injuries, and we know how the NFL works. It's not like the other sports. It's not if you're going to get injuries. It's when you're going to get injuries, to whom that those injuries, and for how long those injuries are. That's the only thing I could see knocking the Rams off. I got a ton of respect for Seattle, San Francisco, Philadelphia. I think the Lions are going to bounce back. I think there's a lot of teams in that division that could be really, really good. I think the AFC still is a notch below. I think there's four or five teams, though, in the NFC. They're going to be really, really tough. But if you just look at that team with Sean McVay, they're going to score points. Defensively, they shored up the corner position. They went out and got two corners from Kansas City that are pretty solid, especially Trent McDuffie. It's going to be tough. And they were right there. I mean, I'm holding my fingers ever so close together between Seattle and the Rams anyway. I mean, if that two-point conversion and all the craziness that happened in the ball that Charbonnet picked up, then the NFC Championship game is in L.A. and not Seattle. Sam Darnold played amazing in the NFC Championship game. So, you know, the Rams were the only ones who really solved Mike McDonald. I mean, even though the Seahawks won both of those late games in the season, the late one in the NFC Championship game, the Rams still scored a bunch of points, and it took Sam Darnold playing the way he did in the NFC Championship game. So, look, those are going to be great games. I think Donald comes back. It just comes down to, because this always happens in the NFL, and it happened today, just comes down to injuries. Thanks for the call, George. I appreciate it. I'll put you up at 310-840-4910. Tyler, let's go a little south of L.A. Let's go down to San Diego, one of my favorite cities, everybody's favorite city. Tyler is up next. Tyler, you're on Sportsnet here on Western One Sports. Go right ahead, Tyler. Welcome.
3: Hi, John. Can you hear me?
1: Yeah, I can hear you fine. Thanks.
3: Hey, so, John, I'm originally from Ukiah, and for the national radio, I didn't realize that you were doing this, because I listened to you on KMBR for so long, And that it doesn't surprise me at all, because I enjoyed so much of my time listening to you up there. And so
1: I appreciate
3: congrats to you. I just turned on 97.3 and heard you, and I had to call in. Because, first of all, Deshaun Watson saying that he regrets nothing is ridiculous. Like, that's a wild take. And then, college, if you go back to college and you didn't get on an NFL team, make your money. So those are my two takes that I 100% agree with you. And then the third thing that I wanted to say is, you said your son went to Northgate. Went to the last competitive basketball game I ever played was in Northgate.
1: No way.
3: And yes, and it ended with 10 police officers coming onto the court. The game ended with 8 seconds because a Gatorade bottle got thrown across the court. It was one of the most hostile environments I've ever been in. It was shout out to the Northgate fans. They started with newspapers when we were getting announced. The whole the whiteout and newspapers not paying attention to us.
1: Right.
3: And then that was amazing. We laughed at that. And then there was a controversial travel call at the end. And then while we were arguing with the refs just let it go. And one of their sharpshooters hit a three and game over with 8 seconds left. And then it was not our crowd from Ukiah that threw the Gatorade bottle. There was a game that was played before us, and it was from the other corner, and it hit a girl in the face at Northgate High School. And then, with 8 seconds left, they called the game because we were down by four at that point, and we got escorted out into a bus, and that was the last competitive basketball game I ever played. So, the first time calling in ever into a radio station ever. And because you said your son went to Northgate, and I was like, oh my gosh, John Lund is on national radio. So I felt the need to call in. And just for the national audience, you need to understand that John Lund you are a legend in the Bay Area, and it's well deserved that you are now on the national stage.
1: Well, thank you, Tyler. I appreciate it, man. Check is in the mail. I'll make sure that I'll make sure I get that to you. Thank you so much, my friend. It sounds like I had no idea that the high school that my son went to was that absolutely crazy. That was Tyler in San Diego. Tyler, thank you, man. Call in again, 310-840-4910. Let's keep going through things. We've given you a lot of things to talk about tonight. Jump on the line here on Sportsnet on Westwood One Sports and Westwood One Sports app. John Lund with you. Will is producer. Stu is producing the program tonight. And Peyton is keeping things running. Let's go next out to, is it Will in Florida? Is he still on the line, guys? Will in Florida. Hi, Will. Welcome. Oh, he's gone. Let's go to JT in Atlanta. Hi, JT. Welcome. Go right ahead.
4: Hey, how you doing, man? Hope your night's going good.
1: Hey, man, what's going on?
4: Yeah,
1: you too.
4: Yeah, I was listening to your discussion about the collegiate players going to opting for the draft and then coming back.
1: Sure.
4: Would you real quick? So, is there some sort of stipulation for those players? Like, do they have to get all the way to training camp and then they can come back, or is it from the draft, or how is that working? Mm-hmm.
1: Well, first of all, they have to have eligibility left. And if they don't have eligibility, I'm not advocating for them getting extra years or something like that. If they've got to have eligibility left. And then, I don't, as far as how long they go, I'm not sure what they're saying here, because there was a court ruling that just said they could go back. Now, if you start the season, all those kind of things, that's where I very much doubt that a team would take a guy back, say, in the middle of the season. I don't think that kind of thing would work.
4: Okay, I got you. All right. Well, I appreciate you for clearing that up. My thing is that I'm personally against it. And just because of I think it's kind of giving players a little bit of an easy way out. You know, I understand that these guys are working their entire lives to get to where they are at the collegiate level.
1: Uh-huh.
4: And once you get there, I'm sure they only have eyes for playing at the highest level, NFL, MLB, NBA, whatever it may be, of course. But just in my opinion, I think, you have to understand what's coming with the territory, right? Not everybody's going to make it to the league. Not everybody's going to make it to, the highest level possible, of course. But you have to take a chance on yourself. I definitely agree with that. But I just think, like, you know, once you are betting on yourself, I think that's it. I think it's, you know, I can understand a player coming in, you know, like, let's say you have like a five-star quarterback coming into UGA, but then you had a quarterback that went for the draft and then decided to come back. What are you going to do with that five-star recruit, you know? So that's just my take on it. I appreciate the call, man.
1: No, that's a good point. It's a really good point. Thanks, JT. Don't put your line at 3108404910. Let me just reset what I said before. And they're doing it, you know, it's based on right now, and there's going to be more of these. Daquan Wright, who played at Ole Miss last season, and then, of course, with Lane Kiffin going to LSU, if he clears waivers, he was in camp with the Cleveland Browns. He was on the field, Friday night when they lost 31-7 to the Buffalo

0: they hire an agent right out of high school. So that's, they've already got an agent. That's not illegal anymore. They're getting money. They used to not be able to get money. So the minute you take money, it used to be that you were then ineligible. Everybody's getting money now, or anybody who can get an NIL deal, which is anybody who's eligible, and anybody who's playing in college, they can get that, especially at the college level. So if a kid's getting an NIL deal and he's already making money, if the kid's already hired an agent, then those were the two biggest things that made you ineligible. That's not relevant anymore. And then he's saying that you, once you go to the combine, well, who makes that decision? So if you go to the combine and you realize, look, this isn't for me, maybe you make the decision then. Okay, you want to keep going. You go into the NFL and you say, like this guy has, Daquan Wright, oh, I can't make it. I still have eligibility remaining. I'm saying that, look, there's no minor league system in the NFL. And the thing that the NFL does worse than anything is develop players who may not be ready. Your sixth and seventh round picks, especially quarterbacks. I think if you have eligibility remaining, what would be the harm in going back and making yourself better? You just went through the process. In baseball, you can do that. You can go back to the minor leagues. In hockey, you can do that. You can go back to the minor leagues. In the NBA, you can do that. You can go to the G League. You can make yourself better. So you've worked your whole life for this whole thing, for this thing, and you're a football player, and if you can't make it in the NFL, then you have nowhere else to go. Now, look, you can go to one of the lesser leagues. You could go to Canada. They used to have a league, which I thought was great, the European League, where you could actually go and get reps. One of two things has to happen. Either the NFL has to develop some sort of a minor league system so that they can develop these players, and I'm specifically looking at quarterbacks because they do a horrible job in developing quarterbacks, or you got to use college as that system. Again, I'm not for giving guys more eligibility. I mean, during the pandemic, guys were staying like 7-8 years in college. And yeah, should they be smarter? Like, there's a lot of guys, and I thought Ty Simpson was one of them. He's looked good in the preseason for the Rams. But, you know, there were teams offering Ty Simpson $7 and $8 million. He started 1 year in Alabama, and I'm thinking to myself, Ty Simpson needs to go back and play for a year. Like, if, you know, and Ty Simpson still has eligibility. And they've got a hotshot rookie. They've got a hotshot freshman that they're going to start at Alabama. So our last caller said that. He's a 5-star. He was the number one quarterback in the country. And Alabama's going to start the kid now. If Ty Simpson got halfway through camp and went, hey, this isn't going to work. Like, I understand those things. But I think that there should be a place that somebody like Ty Simpson can develop his skills. Now, he, again, against Kansas City, I think he was 21-25 for 190. Looked really, really good. But during the season, he's going to run scout team. He's not going to run the Rams offense. You know, Bennett might be the backup quarterback. Where's a third string quarterback like Ty Simpson going to develop? Because he's not going to get any snaps once the season starts. That's going to be Matthew Stafford. He might be running the scout team. That will be the reps that he gets. Because even if he's not the second quarterback, because the way it works in the week of practice is the number one quarterback gets about 90% of the snaps. The number two quarterback gets about 10% of the snaps. And if you have a third string quarterback, they might run some scout team depending on what the opposing quarterback style is more like, the second stringer, the third stringer. So you're not getting a whole lot of time. And so my question goes back to, how do you develop? And I'm saying that at every position, if you're not ready, I'm for it. I understand people who say, well, here's a reason why it shouldn't work. And I get it. And again, I tell you this all the time. The host is not always right. So you can give me thoughts. You can tell me, look, you're wrong and here's why. It's totally cool. We won't get in some crazy fight. 310-840-4910. Let's continue that conversation. We can continue on the Deshaun Watson talk as well. Some people have jumped in on that. That's been a big story over the weekend. Baseball related, your NFL team, whatever you want to hit up, let's do it. I'll get to the calls coming up next. A bunch of people are waiting on the lines. I promise. I'll quit yapping. I'll get to you coming up next. 310-840-4910. Let's do it next on Sports Tonight on Westwood One Sports and the Westwood One Sports app.
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1: What's happening? Thanks for joining us. We're at 15 minutes from the top of the hour, but we've already got this rocking and rolling. We will officially say you take over the show at the top of the hour. We should be talking about blank at 310-840-4910. We got just about full banked lines right now, and I'm looking at everything from college football guys going back. People want to talk about their college football team. I see a Mariners start thing on there. People are calling from Canada, which I get to Canada quick. PCA is the MVP, which we got to last night, so we will get to everybody. Thanks for calling tonight. It is Sports Night with your old friend John Lund on Westwood One Sports and the Westwood One Sports app. Let's go to a familiar face just because he crushed it last night. And so when you crush it on the show, we go to you again. This is our good friend Israel in Atlanta. Israel, thanks for the call, man. You're on Westwood One Sports. The stage is yours. Go right ahead.
2: Hey, Mr. Lund, again, man. Your topic really got to me yesterday. And I
1: like
2: it all night. I went back and did some research, looked at some of my old paperwork, and I come to this conclusion. There's two main reasons that we're doing this. The Age Discrimination Act of 1975 and the Right to Work Act of 1947, right? Now, legally, and you've been hitting on this so eloquently, okay, about how there is no minor leagues, right? And even the CFL and the European leagues, because they do not fall under the jurisdiction of United States laws, they can't count that, okay? And if a person applies their trade, and the people who have that trade want them, they cannot, I believe, you know, there's specific terms like employers cannot block working adults, da da da da da. But the thing is, they can't stop you. To your point, as long as you have eligibility left, okay? And now, what the NCAA does, they've been instructing colleges and universities, right, to break federal laws. But the Age Discrimination Act actually prohibits any college or university that receives federal funding, meaning financial aid, meaning FAFSA, meaning it can wreck your whole school. It can wreck the science department, the math department. It can wreck everything if you try to tell that brother, okay, that he can't come back. And it's really, I mean, some of the callers, they're so eloquent in their point, but it's not about that. If you have the right to do something, then being that this is a free country, I must. Okay, it's in the Bill of Rights, okay? It's in the Declaration of Independence. I must be okay with you doing it. And we had a gentleman with the Morehouse with us, Larry Lewis, and he went, he didn't get drafted. Harold Ellis got drafted. He got drafted by the Denver Nuggets. And Larry Lewis, he went to camp, just like this brother did not get signed by a team. He came back and finished Morehouse. Now, even though he had used up his 4 years, they still gave him a fifth year. He was on my intramural team, the team that won the championship, which really wasn't fair. But, but they couldn't tell him he couldn't. Now, and I told you about my friend last night, who unfortunately, you know, got shot, wrong place, wrong time. But he was, my God, darn near 30 by the time he graduated. And he came back and played ball. And just because maybe it takes you a couple years, like I have a friend, Rodney Adams, he graduated with the Navy for 4 years. After his 4 year span was up, then he came to Morehouse. He is still eligible for everything. He played football at Thurl. Guess what? He played football at Morehouse. Come on. It's not about your age. And as far as the Asian thing goes, my brother, you hit it on the head. If you have had an Asian since you're 17 years old, okay, you can't now tell someone at 22. And we have a thing in math, right? If A equals B and B equals C to A equals C, well, then that's it. That's the end of it. It's the end of the argument, okay? And I just believe you hitting on it so eloquently. And the problem is the NCAA should not be the one. It's like a fireman who starts fires, and then we want to call him a hero because he puts it out. Come on.
1: Well done again, man. You outdo yourself every single night, Israel. Thank you, my friend. That was very, very well done. Very, very well done. He went to the legal side of things, man. Look at that, man. That opened you up at 310-840-4910. That is our friend Israel in Atlanta. I want to try to get to as many as we can. At the top of the hour, I'll just cruise through these as well. So I appreciate your patience. I think Deb is up next in Oklahoma. Deb, thanks for calling. You're on Westwood One Sports. Thanks for being patient. Go right ahead.
3: Absolutely. Hey, so here's my thought. I want you to flip it and put it into a work aspect. So your supervisor is saying, hey, I'm going to take some time. I'm going to leave the job. I'm going to go and I'm just going to say some big major company and I'll flip the letters NPSE, you know, and I'm going to go work for them. And all of a sudden he's there and they're like, hey, I we're going to go ahead and promote you and let you be the big top dog. And so while he's gone, you've taken his place. And so then all of a sudden they say, hey, we don't need you anymore. And you can actually, you know, he says, or whatever, however it works with the college kids. He decides to come back to where he was. And now they want to say, hey, we're going to kick you back and put him back in your place. How do you feel about that? I know you're talking about how life is not fair, but you got to consider it. Life is not fair for everybody. So, I mean,
1: I see what you're saying, and I think that what you're saying makes a heck of a lot of sense. The only thing I would say to it, and I love that you called, and I love that you disagree, and I love that you just made a great point, is that I say this all the time. Sports and life are hard to sometimes make sense of, like life and sports doesn't always make a whole lot of sense, if that makes any sense, what I just said. But I understand what you're saying, but what I mean by it is it doesn't mean that you're kicking off. Let's say what you're just saying here is that the quarterback, okay, you're in Oklahoma. John Mateer is a quarterback at Oklahoma. And just for the heck of it, just for the sake of our conversation, Fernando Mendoza, he's not going to go back. But let's just say Fernando Mendoza says, you know what, I'm just not ready for this. I am going to go back. It wouldn't happen, but let's just do that. And he goes to Oklahoma and John Mateer is going, hey, man, wait a minute. I just got screwed here. This is my final year. I should be starting somewhere. And then you start this domino effect of Mateer comes somewhere and then et cetera, et cetera, et cetera. I understand what that is. But what I'm saying is that because this is now not amateur sports and everybody's being paid, this would be a ridiculous thought of mine, which many of mine are, but it would be a ridiculous thought of mine if I said this years ago. What Dan Lanning of Oregon was saying is, well, if they hire an agent, that's already done. If they take money, that's already done. If they, you know, so the regular life scenario that you just laid out, 100% right. But in sports, a lot of times, it is about the competition. It isn't always about being fair. And all I'm saying is, and maybe this doesn't hold any water, and maybe you're right and I'm wrong, but when a kid makes a decision to say, I'm going to go to the professional ranks, and this is where I mean that sports doesn't always make sense. There's a lot of sales jobs out there. There's a lot of CEO jobs out there. There's not a lot of football jobs out there. So if a kid goes out and he's not smart and he doesn't listen to the NFL, which gives you if you're going to go out, they'll tell you, like, if you have eligibility remaining, this is what round we think you're going in. We think you're going to go in the seventh round. We think you're going to be a free agent. The kid says, nope, he doesn't take the advisement. Now, a lot of people would say, hey, you're a grown adult. You've got to live with those consequences. And I get it. But if you've done that your whole entire life, my thought is that there's got to be a way that you can get better. In the real world, there's a way that if you aren't ready to be the CEO, if you're not ready to be the top dog, if you're not ready to be, you know, whatever, the director of sales or the VP of sales, or you can go and you can get other training, other places, and then reapply for that job at some point in your career. In the NFL, it doesn't work that way. So a kid, and again, I'm going to use this Daquan Wright because he's the guy who goes to the Browns, played at Ole Miss last year, doesn't make the team, goes back, gets in the transfer portal, and goes to play for his old coach Lane Kiffin at LSU. I get it. The starting tight end at LSU is going, what the hell, bro? Like, I made a decision to come here. I thought I was going to be up next. Well, that's the part where competition always happens, and that's what athletes are used to. But what I'm saying is that kid who doesn't have anywhere else to go, it's different than baseball, it's different than basketball, it's different than hockey. They have minor league systems where a kid can go and he can get better. A kid in the NFL doesn't. That's all I'm saying. And I think this is going to continue to happen. Here's the other part that I haven't even brought up yet, which is it is the Wild West and there are no rules. And what's going to happen is a guy like Dan Lanning, and I keep using him as the sample size here because he's the one who said it, like, this isn't fair. Well, when he gets a player back from the NFL, it'll all of a sudden be fair for him. Or if, you know, whatever, whoever the coach, Lincoln Riley at USC or Caleb DeBoer at Alabama or Kirby Smart at Georgia or whomever, all these guys are going to say, this isn't fair until they get one. Like, Lane Kiffin ain't saying it's not fair because he's getting a tight end back that's probably going to be an NFL guy, but didn't quite make it. So, look, maybe I'm crazy and you think that this just can't happen. I'll tell you this, it's not going to go back the other way because this is just another way that teams are going to build their team. They're going to get NFL guys are going to come back, and guess where they're going to go? They're going to go to Alabama and Georgia and Oregon and Texas Tech and all these. That's where they're going to go because they want to get better and they want to go back into the league. You brought up a great point. Don't get me wrong. You just brought up a great point. I'm just saying sometimes sports and regular life, they don't exactly match up a lot of times. That's all. All right. Hit me up at 310-840-4910. There's a bunch of people on the line. I will be better at zipping through the calls and getting to everybody because I know you've been patient and waiting on the line, and there are a number of different things that you want to talk about. So it is the time of the show where you can talk about whatever you want. You take over the show. 310-840-4910. We'll do it at the top of the hour right here on Westwood One Sports.
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4: 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When I'm here on Sundays, we do this as well. It's called We Should Be Talking About Blank. I need to do it in talk show host voice. We should be talking about blank. So you take this anywhere you want. We've talked about Deshaun Watson. That's hit a nerve tonight. We've talked about college players going back, or pro players going back to college. I am pro that. You can disagree with me on that as well. Or anything else that is on your mind. Your NFL team. College football is coming. What do you think of your college team? We can get into baseball. We're about 30 games remaining. Not quite down the stretch they come, but we're getting there. So you want to get into any of those things or go completely off the board, hit us up at 310-840-4910. All right, I've made the people wait long enough. Let's make sure that we get out to the people. Let's start out with Jim, who's in Seattle. Jim, I'm sorry about your Mariners today. They got beat by the Cubs 19-3, but they did take 2 out of 3, so that's not so bad. Jim, welcome. Go right ahead.
5: Yeah, two baseball questions. Number one, should baseball have a mercy rule so we don't have these 19-2 and 22-0 losses?
4: Yeah, that's a good question, man. Yeah, that Mariners, they've gotten crushed last week. I didn't think about that. Yeah, 22-0 by the Brewers over the Mariners, and that was when Julio Rodriguez threw the 2-out ball into the stands. And then today, like you said, 19-2, the Cubs. I think it was 9 runs in the 8th inning. I think it was, and they beat the Mariners 19-2. So yeah, in 2 games this week, I'm not a math guy, but what is that? 41-2. That's not good.
5: It was the same. That's not good. Same starting pitcher, both games, Bryce Miller, same pitcher. So they said it's the better Major League Baseball record for most losses by one pitcher.
4: I forgot about that. That's right. Oh my goodness! It's been year of Mariners fan. That's a rough week. Even if you took 2 of 3 from the Cubs, you got beat 41-2 in 2 games. I mean, that's rough, man. How are you hanging in there? You good? You all right?
5: Yeah. Last question for you.
4: Sure.
5: 2 days ago, Pete Alonso, where they did not have enough technology available to tell the difference between foul ball and home run on the foul poles. Do they need to do more technology? They use ABS.
4: Yeah. Yeah, that was pretty much. Thanks for the call, Jim. I appreciate it. That opens up at 310-840-4910 on the Westwood One Sports Talk and Text Line. We should be talking about blank. You tell us. I agree with you. That looked like that Pete Alonso was a home run. I thought you were going to talk about him smoking a cigar in the dugout today. I thought that was pretty cool. But that looked like a home run. Kevin is in Ontario. Hi, Kevin. Thanks for waiting. Welcome. Go right ahead.
6: Hey, how you doing, John?
4: Hey, Kevin. I'm doing great. How are you?
6: Good. So my son's getting married next weekend, and he had a bunch of the crew over that's going to help him out, you know, grooms and things. And I was telling him about my younger years and what happened when my dad died when I was 10. And I used to hang out in Niagara Falls, Ontario, Canada, at the Memorial Arena where the Niagara Falls Flyers played. They were an OHA hockey team, and they put out some really good players like Derek Sanderson and players like that. But to get into the arena, I used to hang out in front of the arena so I could get in free when I was a very young guy, 11, yeah. 11 years old. And when the Oshawa Generals came in, they were another OHA junior team. Bobby Orr played for them. And I used to ask Bobby if I could carry his hockey bag into the arena so I could get in free. And I started doing that. So every time Oshawa would come to Niagara Falls, I would wait for Bobby, and he got to like me. And so he would always let me carry his hockey bag into the arena. And I actually got a couple of his hockey sticks that I still have here in the house downstairs in my rec room above the bar.
4: What an awesome story. So how did you befriend him? You just walked up and said, hey, I'll carry your bag. And he's like, here you go.
6: Yep. The bus would pull up in front of the arena, and the bus driver would get out, and he would lift these compartments right on the bottom of the bus, and they'd start taking out the players' bags. And back then, the players didn't get treated like they do now, and they had to carry their own bags in. So they were happy. But I was also what they called a rink rat. So I would go in and shovel the ice. Now, this was before, I'm in my mid-70s. So this was before the Zamboni machine. So before the game would start, I would fill up these big drums full of hot, hot water. And then we'd fleck one pipe down on one side and one pipe down on the other. And those pipes had holes in them, and they had chamois on top. And that's how we flooded the ice.
4: That's unbelievable. Wow. Yeah. No Zambonis. You were using hot water and shovels.
6: Yep, that's how we did it. That's crazy. Had a broom around the sides, and we had a bunch of young kids, and we'd shovel it. And the older guys would flood the ice. They would take the big tubs of containers of hot water because they knew what they were doing. And then during the week, they would flood the ice with a garden hose because they would have to get it, perfect. But, you wouldn't believe the hockey players that I got to know back then. Before they became NHL stars, it was kind of, I guess it's interesting to all my son's friends because they were saying, man, we had your show on in the background while we were talking. And they said, you should call this John guy and tell him some of these stories. So I said, you think he'd like to hear him? Oh, yeah, man. You hear some
4: That's
6: of
4: awesome.
6: The stories that are
4: Absolutely.
6: On there. He'd love it.
4: That's awesome, man. Hey, thank you for making the show better tonight, and good luck to your son, Kevin. It was great to talk to you. Thank you so much for sharing. We appreciate it. That opens you up at 310-840-4910, 310-840-4910. Thanks to Kevin from Ontario. Let's stay in Ontario because it was so good. Tony is in Ontario. We must be booming through Ontario tonight. Tony, you are on Sportsnet here on Western One Sports. Go right ahead.
7: So I'm calling you. Originally, I was in Cornwall, Ontario, which is about an hour west of Montreal. Now I'm in Lancaster, Ontario, which is, right around the corner, 20 minutes away.
4: Nice.
7: So just to follow up on that call, there's an interesting story because Derek Sanderson is my favorite hockey player. Derek Sanderson and Joe Namath opened a bar called Bachelors 3, and they were the kick-ass team of Playboys in the 1970s, 69, 70. But the story about Derek Sanderson, who played for Niagara, who was my favorite player, number 16, this guy today would be a multi-million dollar hockey player. A 6'2", could skate like the wind, could pass, could fight like nobody could fight. And he played he played with Esposito and Cheevers, and they won the Stanley Cup back in 71. This guy Sanderson's dad, Mr. Sanderson, it deserves a medal. He said to Derek, he said, you're a year younger and you're in the All-Star game. The OHL has an All-Star game and every scout in the NHL is going to be there tonight in Niagara Falls. But they're only going to be watching one player. That's Bobby Orr. Bobby Orr was a year older than Derek. And he says, you know what? He says to his son, the only other guy they're going to notice that night is the guy that fights Bobby Orr. So Derek Sanderson followed instructions, went out and started a fight with Bobby Orr in the middle of the ice. And this is the funniest stat of all. Bobby Orr gets drafted by the Boston Bruins, wins the Rookie of the Year. The next year, Boston Bruins draft Derek Sanderson, my great hockey player, and he wins Rookie of the Year. It's only happened once in the history of the NHL. Both these guys were young hockey players, and the point of this whole story is about what you were talking about, this young quarterback who went to the NFL camp and maybe was good but not good enough. And like you said, there's no B League, G League, there's no minor league hockey, there's no major junior, there's no American League like they have in the NHL, there's no KHL League where you can go and play in Europe, and there's like 15 leagues in Europe and in Russia. But I agree with that, what you just said. That player has a constitutional right to earn a living. And Shador Sanders made approximately $6 million in Colorado when he played in his last season, more than his dad.
4: Right.
7: On PI, yeah. What is it, PIL or whatever you call it? So
4: NIL,
7: you know, yeah. He's not losing any money, but he's gaining experience. And to the caller, Deb, that said, you know, I feel bad for the guy that this quarterback, who's a great star, is going to displace. Guess what? In sports, like in life, we live in a capitalist society, and it's survival of the fittest. The best player plays, because if we started playing players in the NHL or Major League Baseball on the basis of sympathy or, sorry, he was there first, you could be Johnny come lately, and if you're Johnny Bench, you're going to play. If you're a great hockey player like Henri Richard and won 11 Stanley Cups, you're going to play. And that's the way sports is. If you're going to be a great announcer out of California, someone's going to notice you. You're going to go national. That's the way it works in life. You know, and out here in Canada, we have to, the Americans that are listening, think about what Canadians are like. We have a winter where it's in Ontario, Northern Ontario, minus 30. Sometimes even 40, minus 40. Back when we were a frontier country like yours, a bunch of Canadian guys said, you know what? Why don't we play at minus 40 outdoors? We'll freeze a rink, we'll shovel a lake, and then we'll put two wooden nets down, and we'll get some kind of hard object, and we'll start firing at each other with no pads, and we'll put a goalie in the net with no mask. This is what Canadians are like. Like, we are the guys with no teeth, the Icemen from the north. We are tough people. And, you know, you'll appreciate us when we come down and play that hockey game that the Americans love so much. And by the way, America is getting really good at the hockey and really great. And kudos to you guys winning the Olympics this year. And as I said once before to one of your colleagues, you know, glad that the Americans won. Maybe not so glad if another country wins. We are brother countries. So, you know, the game of hockey produced some great, great athletes out of Canada that you guys adopted and loved and treated us like cousins lost. So, you know, our country loves your country, and hopefully you guys love us. And we'll keep sending you some great hockey players with no teeth.
4: Thanks, Tony. Appreciate the call. Open Jump at 310-840-4910. Can I ask you guys a question? Like, we just took two calls from Canada. Like, those calls went everywhere. Like, especially Tony. Like, that thing went everywhere. We were talking about guys going back to college, players with no teeth, went back to the Winter Olympics, all that kind of stuff. I remember I was on the night that the U.S. beat Canada in hockey, and I was trying to, like, beat the drum to make, you know, the Canadians mad. Like, oh, my God, we're stealing your sport. You haven't won the Stanley Cup since 93. And, you know, and they were just calling up, and they were like, hey, you beat us, eh? Like, just, hey, you know, well done. Like, in America, we just scream and we yell and we make excuses and we blame the refs or we blame the coach or we blame a player. Like, that night, they all called, and they were just like, yeah, you guys beat us, man. It's, you know, and it's like their national sport, like you said. Like, we wouldn't do that. We wouldn't go through all that. It's minus 40. What are you kidding me? We're staying inside. You insane? You know, he's talking about no teeth. And anyway, I was all over the place. Am I the only one who thought that? That was crazy.
8: He covered anyway. Like 10 things in 2 minutes. We should get him to start teasing our segments.
4: That was unbelievable. He was crazy. Both those guys. Great story. Great stories by Kevin and great stories by Tony. Well done by Ontario. That was back-to-back calls from Ontario. We must boom into Ontario or something like that. All right, here's what we'll do. We'll keep them coming. We should be talking about blank at should we finish our – yeah, I guess we could do this. Let's just stay in Canada. Let's make it three in a row to Canada. I always say this. Our neighbors to the north, they don't get nearly enough credit. They've been absolutely awesome every time they call. So let's do one more before we take the break. Let's go to Steve up in Canada. Hi, Steve. Welcome. You have a lot to live up to, my friend. John.
9: Hey, Steve. I know, man. I'm booming from Ontario, too. So
4: nice.
9: You know, I'm totally on board with having, you know, some kind of minor league for the NFL. You know, like, if you want to play and somebody takes your spot that's better than you, you need to have that motivation and somewhere to go to get better. Because, like, if you want to be that top guy, you gotta train. You got to get better.
4: Yep.
9: Right? And if you got the motivation, you're going to get better and you're going to beat that guy out, you know, eventually. You know, but they don't have that like they have in hockey and all that.
4: Right.
9: Anyway, I'm totally on board with that. I'm just curious, from your standpoint,
4: sure.
9: with expansion teams going, like mm-hmm. if whether it be NFL, MLB, anything like that,
4: yeah.
9: if Canada were to get another pro team, what do you think it would be from? Like, do you think it would be NFL? Do you think it would be MLB? I know we used to have the Expos, and you know,
4: right.
9: With Toronto having an NFL team, I don't know, that would be hard because it's so close to Buffalo. Might take some revenue
4: right.
9: from them. Like, mm-hmm. where do you think it would? Where do you think it would go?
4: That's a great question. Like, I think if they were going to expand, because the NFL wants world domination, but I don't. Clearly, they don't have interest in Canada, or else they think they would have already done that by now. I think Montreal should get a team back, their baseball team. I understand, you know, what happened with all those kind of things, but man, I mean, you know this better than I do. I mean, when it was Andre Dawson and Steve Rogers and even Randy Johnson was up there and Gary Carter and Warren Cromartie and Ellis Valentine. I mean, you can just go on and on. I mean, those teams were really good. Tim Raines. I mean, those were really good teams, and I just feel bad. You could probably answer the question better just because, you know, they took the Vancouver Grizzlies away in the NBA. I don't know why the NBA hasn't thought about that. You know, I know that Seattle and Las Vegas are going to be the next two in the NBA. I don't know. Again, you could answer this better than I can. But again, Toronto has, you know, good attendance. They like the NBA up there. So, you know, I always think that because they're talking hockey again and they're talking about Arizona having another opportunity or possibly Houston or Austin. And I get why they're doing those kind of things, because they're trying to expand the footprint of hockey into places that aren't normally hockey. I would think you could probably do better if you had a team up in Canada. Like, it's a great question. Yeah. What would you say? Let me ask you. You're up in Canada. What would you say?
9: You know, like, I feel like we should already have another NHL team. I'm not a big fan of Gary Bettman. You know, like, when they put the team in Las Vegas, I kind of just stopped watching hockey for a bit just because I was so, like, mm-hmm. sick of it. I'm like, man, we, like, this is our game. Like, why don't we have another team
4: right.
9: here? You know, like you said, we had the Grizzlies in Vancouver. Like, I definitely think they could support an MLB team. I know you just got touched on that, you know, Seattle's pretty close there. So, you know, you get some fan base from Vancouver going down to those games. I will go to Buffalo to see a hockey game, or even like Detroit. Like, I can go there cheaper than it is to go to Toronto and see a hockey game, right? If I go to a Sabres game, like it's. I think that we could definitely support any kind of team. Where it would be, it's kind of hard to say, and what sport it would be, that's also hard to say. Like, you know, where do you like? Well, what are your thoughts on that? Like, if you had to guess.
4: I mean, I think they could support it. Like you said, NHL makes the most sense. I think they could support baseball up in Montreal. Of the teams that, of the cities that I've heard of, I've lived in Salt Lake City. I've lived in Portland. I don't think those are baseball cities. I think that Nashville would be a great baseball city. But I think of all the cities, probably Montreal. And then, like you said, NHL. I got to jump, but thanks, Steve. All great calls from Canada tonight. I salute our Canadian friends. Wonderful calls, one after the other. That opens us up at 310-840-4910. We should be talking about blank. Anything is on the board. Let's continue it next. We got a bunch of callers on the line. 310-840-4910. We'll do one more segment of this. Then we'll reset all the headlines. So get in now or forever hold your peace. We should be talking about blank. We'll continue it next on Sports Night on Westwood One Sports and the Westwood One Sports app.
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10: After I got out of the Marine Corps, coming back home, it was just a mental breakdown for me. 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
1: Hello, hello, hello, friends. Appreciate you hanging out with us tonight on Sports Night on Western One Sports and the Western One Sports app. John Lund in for Johnny Ballgame. Johnny Ballgame, a little under the weather. So I am pitch hitting for him tonight. I am usually here on Saturday night. So if that is not a regular stop for you on Saturday nights, please make that one as well. As we are here from Eastern Time, we are here from 11 p.m. to 3 a.m., where they put the real talent, of course, on Saturday nights and now Sunday nights as well. We will give you the headlines of the night coming up in about 15 minutes, but let's get through the rest of the call. You have earned another segment in taking over the program. We should be talking about blank at 310-840-4910. Many topics to discuss. We've talked a lot about Deshaun Watson, NFL players going back to college, which I am pro. I know a lot of people are like, what? We've gotten into lots of different conversations. You can talk about your NFL team, your college team, whatever the case may be. We've gotten hockey calls from Ontario, Canada. Apparently, we are very, very, very popular in Ontario, which is nice. 310-840-4910. Any thoughts on your mind? We'd love to hear your thoughts. So, again, hit us up on the late-night version of Sports Night right here on Westwood One Sports. Oh, yes. If he's on the line, we got to get to him. It is our good friend that we always talk to on Saturday, but we love talking to on Sunday, but I guess already it's Monday. Stay with me, people. It is our friend, Mr. Realistic. Mr. Realistic, welcome. You go right ahead.
2: Yes. Hate to say anything about people being out sick, but I appreciate you taking over, and I get to annoy you twice in the same week. This is good.
1: yes, yeah, it's good.
2: You mentioned the guy from Canada. My family came from Canada, but they developed standards, so they had to move. So he mentioned that someone in his family got married. I wanted to send him my condolences. Yeah, and he mentioned about hockey sticks, collecting all these. Did he have permission for that? Like my father said, though, everything's free if you run fast enough. So where I wanted to bring the conversation is to names of, sports figures, like people like LaMelo Ball's family. They shouldn't name their kids Harry or Claude. That would be bad. My mother has a horrible name. In French, it's pronounced Hortense, but in English, it's Hortense. Horrible name. One day I'm in the grocery store with her, and a couple guys that went to college with her, one pointed to her and said to the other, "Oh, is that Hortense?" And the other guy says, "No, she looks pretty relaxed to me. Thank you. Bye now."
1: That's why we take him. Gives us 4, 5, 6 one-liners, boom, boom, boom, boom, boom, and then he's vapor. That is Mr. Realistic. 310-840-4910 opens up your line. Stu, you've heard Mr. Realistic many times, right, Stu?
3: Many times, absolutely.
1: Yeah. It's very nice. Yeah. He just hits a few one-liners, hits us with a few one-liners, and he's gone. Very well done by Mr. Realistic. Let's go to Brooklyn. That's where John is. Hi, John. Welcome.
4: Yeah, Brooklyn, I've got Ken in Hamilton, Ontario. We played hockey on roller skates in the time of Maurice Richard. I've been to Bachelor's 3, and those two Canadian calls are the best radio I've heard in a long time. And thank you.
1: Thank you, John, from Brooklyn. Very nice. Yeah, we've gotten inundated with hockey calls tonight. John from Brooklyn called up just to say thank you for the two calls from Kent. No, actually three. We had three in a row from Ontario. Like I said, we must have a booming signal going into Ontario. I meant to ask one of those callers what station they were listening on there, because I don't think ever in the history of Westwood One Sports have we had three calls from the same city, one after the other after the other. I mean, I try to super serve our friends in Canada, but I don't think we've ever had that done before. Let's go to Tyler in Chicago. Hi, Tyler. Welcome to Westwood One Sports. Go right ahead, Tyler. Thanks for waiting.
5: Hi. Yeah, I just want to talk a little bit about Chicago sports teams and, where we're going with it. We can start with the Bears, Caleb Williams on the Madden cover, and Iceman, even though they wouldn't officially, he tried to get it to where he can make money off of it, but they denied that.
1: George Gervin had it, and so, they got in a fight with George Gervin over it. From the Spur, the old Spur.
5: But, whatever. I like the one better anyway, but But I'm just looking. I'm looking for Mr. Simple, like simple passes. He can get that percentage up. You know, the Superman stuff is just unreal. Something nobody else can do. And if he can make the simple stuff, and then with Ben Johnson's play calling, man, it could be really scary. And then moving on to the Bulls. Oh, man, the Bulls, it's been just really hard watching the Bulls for a long time. But, man, I was so glad they got Caleb Wilson in the first and I know, I mean, it's summer league, but it doesn't really matter. But the first summer league game, the only knock on him was three-pointers that he didn't shoot hardly any in college. And he puts up, like, 8 or 9 three-pointers and misses only, like, 2 or 3 of them in that first game. And so, you know, the Bulls with him and Montas with Zellis and, you know, that group, you know, that's coming up. And then the Blackhawks, you know, I love talking hockey because I played semi-pro hockey into my mid-20s and then didn't have enough money to support a family doing it. But, you know, had a lot of fun and like listening to these hockey calls because, you know, in Chicago – man, Patrick Kane is now back with the Blackhawks, Connor Bedard, and I think Kane's game transitions really well with age. You know, I think Kane can play well into his, you know, mid-40s and just because of the type of game he plays and how, you know, he keeps his body pretty healthy. You know, he's not going to go into the corners and do that, but that's because he's Patrick Kane. He doesn't have to. Go to the Cubs a little bit. I'm a White Sox guy, but PCA is my favorite player. And I just think, like people don't watch Cubs games like pretty regularly. Like you see him make plays in center field that are just unbelievable that you never see. And I just see it every day. Well, I watch 162 of both White Sox and Cubs. It's just nonstop. So I think, you know, you add PCA in the field, you add the electricity that he brings, you know, you add a way that nobody thought he was going to be a home run hitter, and he just, boom, this year and last year pulls that out. Yeah, I'm just really excited for Chicago sports. So thank you for giving me
1: great stuff, Tyler.
5: And, yeah, thanks.
1: Appreciate it, man. Yeah, I think PCA is the MVP right now. Shohei might get back onto the mound, and he might make it interesting, but Pete Crow Armstrong hit another one in a 19-2 win for the Cubs today. I think he's absolutely the MVP right now in the National League. By the way, I wonder if he has a relationship, because if you're watching all the White Sox games and all the Cubs games, your significant other's like, yo, we're going to hang out? You're like, no, we got the Cubs. We're going to hang out? No, I got the White Sox. I'm in this business. I've been in this business for 30 years, and I don't think my wife would be down with it. Like, I can watch one or the other. I can sit on Saturdays and tell her, look, I got to watch all these college games. I can get there on Sunday and go, I got to watch all these NFL games. But, like, if I watched all the baseball games, too, like, if I was in a two-baseball team city and watched all the games, like, that's, you know, you're talking 6 days a week. She's going, hey, you want to hang out? You're like, no, I got White Sox. Want to hang out now? No, I got Cubs. That'd probably be a problem. That'd probably be a divorce. Just saying. But maybe Tyler's just got it dialed in, and I don't. All right, let's do one more, and then we're going to reset the big headlines at about 40 minutes past the hour. Drew's been hanging out and waiting in Detroit. Hi, Drew. Welcome. Go right ahead.
6: Yeah, hi. I was calling because of the gentleman that had the story about Bobby Orr.
1: Yeah, sure.
6: With the hockey stick?
1: Yeah, go ahead.
6: I was.
1: Yeah.
6: I was.

0: Right, and where Kobe went, yeah.
1: Other public school they played was Overbrook High, where Wilt Chamberlain went.
0: Right.
1: My dad played against Wilt Chamberlain in high school. And I knew Gordy, go in his house, everything. See him.
0: That's awesome.
1: Gordy knew his wife. Yeah.
0: What are the chances of that?
1: Gordy Howe Bridge to Canada.
0: Yeah.
1: It's just going on.
0: What did your dad say about playing against Wilt Chamberlain?
1: He said they knew they were in trouble when the other team was coming out. Everybody kind of knew him, but he had to duck his head to go through the doorway.
0: That had to be unbelievable.
1: The basketball player he was a better track athlete.
0: Is that right? That's amazing.
1: Oh, hurdles, he did, like my dad said, he did three or four different events, and then he also was a legendary volleyball player.
0: So, yeah, I knew that part of it. That's awesome, man. Hey, thanks for sharing. We got to jump, but thanks for sharing both those stories. That's awesome. He was Gordy Howe's paperboy, and his dad played against Wilt Chamberlain. That's amazing. Neither of those things, by the way, whether he was a great track athlete, volleyball player, or NBA player, none of those things even touched to what he did in the bedroom. That's where he was actually legendary, very legendary. I'm sorry. Probably should have left that part out. Should have been much more mature and not so sophomoric about that. Great calls tonight, though. Thanks, Drew. That was Drew in Detroit. Tyler was up before that. John, Mr. Realistic. We had tons of great calls tonight. Absolutely great. Israel was great as always. Mr. Positive, Mr. Realistic. Great stuff by everybody. Congratulations to you, as you always did. You outdid yourselves. 35 minutes, you took over the show. You gave my voice a rest so I wasn't going blah, blah, blah, blah, blah, blah, blah. And you took over the show magnificently like you always do. That was the latest version of We Should Be Talking About Blank. Great stuff. All right, let's reset everything. The big stories of the day. The Phillies come back and win their ninth in a row. Not bad news. Everyone was freaking out about Ashton Jeanty, but I've got good news for Raiders fans or fantasy football fans. The 49ers look like they're getting a little bit healthier. Maybe that substation isn't so great after all. We need more John Gruden in our lives. And, of course, we'll reset the big story of Deshaun Watson over the weekend. The headlines are coming up next. Thanks for joining us on Sports Night on the air on Westwood One Sports and the Westwood One Sports app.
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1: All right, let's reset some headlines here. And top of the hour, we'll get into some NFL stuff. Stu brought up a really interesting point. I wanted to get into some of the rookies, some of the injuries, some of the things from the just finished week two. The last game was today, Tennessee and Seattle. And Seattle had a major injury, their second round pick, Bud Clark. Their safety, Ashton Jeanty, though, is A-okay. Well, according to what he was for a lot of people. So we're getting into that conversation as well. But let's give you the five big stories you got to know right stinking now. The Phillies score six runs in the ninth to beat the Cardinals 6-4. Here is Kyle Schwarber with the walk-off homer. By the way, they were down 4-0 going into the ninth, and this is how Schwarber ended it.
2: Swing and a fly ball. Center field. Going back is Church. Back toward the wall. It is over! Off the batter's eye. Altas Verdaeli. Kyle Schwarber has just completed an improbable comeback. A two-run game-winning home run. The Phillies down 4-0. They win it 6-4. It's the first walk-off home run in more than 3 years.
1: I don't know if you could tell, but that was Philly TV, and the Phillies win it 6-4. I don't know if the Phillies are going to be in it in the National League as far as at the end, but the one thing I would say is that you've got the Dodgers, and the Brewers are having a great season, and now the Phillies, who have kind of been up and down, of course, early in the season, and then Don Mattingly takes over, and they go crazy, then they kind of go up and down, up and down, up and down. But with a guy like Schwarber, who's been big time in the playoffs, and Bryce Harper, and the type of bats that they have that can come alive, and with a couple of pitchers in that rotation, guys like Sanchez and Wheeler can be tough at the top of the rotation, I wouldn't count them out. They've got enough big-time players, but right now they're on a heater. They've won 9 in a row. The big story early this afternoon, Ashton Jeanty was couldn't put any weight on a leg, and everyone was freaking out. And I said this before, and this is happening in all sports now. You just don't know. So my advice to you as a sports fan would be really simple. Unless Adam Schefter or Shams or Jeff Passan or somebody of that ilk says it, then just wait. Ashton Jeanty leaves. A bunch of people were speculating. A lot of people who are trying to get noticed were saying it was a torn ACL. It was not. It was a sprained ankle. They still haven't said how long Ashton Jeanty is going to be out, but at least it's not a torn ACL, and he is not out for the season. So if you're a Raiders fan, you feel better. If you just had your fantasy football draft and you added Ashton Jeanty rather early because maybe they have a better offensive line than last year, then you can take a relief of as well. Bigger story for the Raiders fans, but it is not a torn ACL. It is a sprained ankle, but they have not said how long Ashton Jeanty is going to be out. The 49ers get George Kittle back and Christian McCaffrey back on the field. Christian McCaffrey was out for a week. He said that it was scheduled, so you don't have to panic about that. But George Kittle, remember, he ripped his Achilles late in the season, and he is already back. Christian McCaffrey, who keeps himself in pretty good shape himself, is amazed that Kittle came back this quickly.
3: It's unbelievable, man. We've been watching them, you know, just because guys aren't out there practicing, they're still working out. So I've been watching them for the last, I don't know, four or five weeks, going out there and working out, and he looks incredible. It really is amazing. It's a testament to his work ethic, how much time he puts into recovering. But to come back this fast, you know, there's a difference between coming back quickly and coming back and looking like that. And so it's amazing, man. When 85's on the field, when he's in shoulder pads and a helmet, everybody on the team feels it.
1: All right, we're not that far away. Remember, the Seahawks and the Patriots get everything going on a Wednesday night, and then the Thursday night, Australia, their first game. And like we were talking about before, the NFL is trying for world dominance, 9 games in 7 countries. It starts in Australia with the 49ers and the Rams, and it's going to be interesting. A lot of this is going to be pointed to the 49ers are going in a week early. They're going to get acclimated to the time change. The Rams are just going to go in and out. And we'll see who is better in that game. But 49ers and Rams, and it's a huge one, the toughest division, I think, in the NFL, the NFC West, and a big one out of the gate. And it looks like this doesn't guarantee, just because George Kittle's off the PUP list and practicing, that he's going to play in that game. But all signs are starting to point that way as he comes back from that Achilles injury a lot faster than anybody thought he would. Speaking of the NFL, I think we need more John Gruden in our lives. I think we forgot. At one point, not only was he a great coach, but a really, really good commentator on Monday Night Football, and he was filling in for Chris Myers, who normally does Tampa Bay games with Rondae Barber. So Gruden fills in against the Kansas City Chiefs, and this is what it sounded like at the start of the broadcast.
4: Just the backup, I want to reiterate that Chris Myers will be back next week, but I'm really fired up.
5: This is going to be one heck of a game. Chris is doing some other work for another network, but I needed a guy to sit next to me that knows football, and there's no better man that is a Ring of Honor winner, a Super Bowl champion, and the most winningest coach in Bucs history. So, John, you've had a lot of quarterbacks in your career. We get to see Baker Mayfield tonight. What do you love about this kid?
6: I love a quarterback that can make plays with his arm. He can beat you with his legs, his mind. But when you watch the film, Baker Mayfield can beat you with his heart, man. A couple years ago, third and long, backed up late in the game. Division titles on the line. Look at him take off and sell out for the Tampa Bay Buccaneers. This is stuff you can't coach. That's the winning edge of Baker Mayfield.
1: All right, did he break things down? Did he analyze? No. Why I wanted to play that cut for you at the beginning is it's the enthusiasm of John Gruden, and although he's going through a lawsuit with the NFL, and I don't know that he's ever going to coach again, but he's really good at that. And you know, as we're hearing things of maybe Tony Romo's falling out of favor with CBS, and they'll use this driving under the influence to get Tony Romo out, and then J.J. Watt moves up to that spot, and then Russ Tucker moves up to J.J. Watt's spot. Nobody's talking about John Gruden. And if I was CBS and I wanted to fill in for Tony Romo, I'd say, you know what, no offense, J.J. Watt, but you kind of just started this. I think people would love to have John Gruden back. Now, look, when it comes to college football, these are national broadcasts. When it comes to the NFL, these are going to be national broadcasts after the preseason. So I've never watched or not watched a game because I'm an announcer. You're a little bit annoyed if your favorite is not on there. There's obviously ones that make the game better than others. So I've never understood, you know, paying an Aikman $20 million, no offense to him, or of Tony Romo $20 million or, you know, whatever. You know, guys are, don't get me wrong, I think it matters, but you're going to watch the game regardless at the NFL and college level because most and all, are once the regular season start, are on national TV, so you're stuck with who you're stuck with. But my point is that when you hear the enthusiasm of John Gruden, you know he's going to work for the broadcast. I'm not sure that Tony Romo does. I think that's part of the problem. But I don't know how John got lost in the rotation. Like, if I'm CBS and I'm trying to replace Tony Romo, why am I not calling John Gruden? All of these networks that broadcast games, Netflix and all you know, and Prime and all the different things that you got to do and all the money that you've got to give out, I don't know why they haven't called John Gruden. I don't, because you can hear it right there, the enthusiasm in his voice. And like I said, he's overprepared, if anything. He's got the enthusiasm that everybody likes. I think, you know, again, you every time you look at a broadcaster, I might love one and you might hate one and vice versa. But I think most people like Gruden. You know, it's his enthusiasm, his preparedness, his likability, his, you know, his boyish love for the game, his energy, like all the different things about Gruden just would make you think. And then you think to yourself, why hasn't anybody called him? Maybe it's the lawsuit and networks don't want to deal with it. And that's just a local Tampa broadcast of the Chiefs and the Bucs. So maybe it was that. Maybe they don't want him doing it. I don't know. But all I'm saying is, after I heard that, I'm like, I think we need more Gruden in our life. And finally, number one of all the headlines that you got to know right now, we got into a major conversation both last night and tonight, or this morning, depending on where you are, about Deshaun Watson and how he should have handled answering a question about getting booed. Here is Browns coach Todd Monken last night on how Watson or anybody else on the Browns, because they're not very good, should handle getting booed. Here's the head coach of the Browns.
7: Hey, how's it feel to get booed? I mean, it's a pretty easy question. It sucks. I don't want to get booed. It comes with the territory. You don't want to get booed? Let's play good football. Let's play good at quarterback. Let's play good on offense. Let's play good as a team. And then you don't have to worry about all that because it can turn just like that. Win, play good football, and everybody will be fine. That's just part of it. I mean, that's why I told him, you good? We're good. Part of what we do.
1: Okay, first of all, somebody get Todd Monken some throat spray or some lozenges or whatever the case may be, because he must be yelling a lot. Like, camp must not be very good, because it sounds to me, because most coaches, he's an offensive coach, so he probably stands behind the offensive huddle, and they're missing throws or doing things wrong or false starts or whatever, and it sounds like he's screaming his head off, first of all, which probably isn't a good sign for the Browns and your fans, because he can hardly speak. But he speaks the truth. And this is what I was saying earlier about Deshaun Watson. And we'll play that for you before we get out of here tonight again, which is he got very defensive about the fans. And I'm talking about Deshaun Watson, got very defensive about the fans booing him. And it was not a good move nor a good look. What he should have said is what Todd Monken, the head coach of the Browns, just said. You don't want to get booed. It comes with the territory. Why you're getting paid so much money? It's low-hanging fruit. You're the quarterback. And what you're supposed to say is, I got to be better. He was 5-for-12 with an interception in the game Friday night. I got to be better. I haven't lived up to my contract. I'm the leader of this team. It's a really simple thing, and you learn that so early as a quarterback. You take the blame. You throw an interception, even though the guy ran the wrong route. Yeah, that's on me. And then you go and you talk to the guy. You don't ever rip the fans. So Todd Monken is simply saying, look, don't want to get booed? Play better. What a concept. And those are your headlines that you need to know. From Todd Monken to the 49ers to Ashton Jeanty is going to be fine. The Phillies have won 9 in a row. Those are your headlines. You can always hit us up at 310-840-4910 if you are so compelled by any of those topics. We'll get into some NFL talk. Stu had this a little bit in the notes. Some of the rookies. We got some news from week 2 in the NFL. We'll do it coming up next. Sports Night on Westwood One Sports and the Westwood One Sports app.
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1: What's happening? It is the Power Hour. It is hour number four. We get a ton of stuff. We got to go through some NFL preseason superlatives. We're going to look at some rookies. Stu put some great stuff on the page tonight for the program here on Westwood One Sports, the late night version of Sports Night here on Westwood One Sports and Westwood One Sports app for many people. It is Monday morning. Happy Monday to you. It is Sunday night still for those on the West Coast. Wherever you are, thank you, thank you, thank you. You could be listening on Sirius XM 375, hundreds and hundreds of radio stations across the country, WestwoodOneSports.com or the Westwood One Sports app, which we would love for you to download. Stu is here tonight. Peyton is here tonight. By the way, we were just discussing one thing. And I honestly, before I get into rookies and preseason game or week number two, which I want to get into in just a second, in about 20 minutes, we'll get into some college, great college games that are coming up. So just a moment. But it kind of reminded me that this is my second marriage. And I could probably say that my first marriage, it was 100% my fault that the first one didn't work, but it probably did not help that I've been in this business for about 30 years. And in the fall, what happens is, with the significant other, and I don't know how people who don't do this for a living do this, but my wife is already preparing for it, and so we make fall plans, and I say, well, this is a bye week, we can do this, and this is that week, and this college week isn't that great, but what starts happening is that, you know, on Saturday mornings, I'll get in front of the TV, and ESPN's got game day going on, and I watch that, and then she's like, can we go do something? I'm like, you got Ohio State, Texas, sorry. Oh, can we go do something? We got, you know, Michigan's taking on Notre Dame. Yeah, no, I can't do it. And so it's like every single week it's something, and then like Sunday comes around, and she's like, yeah, you've been on the couch since the early game at 6:30 in the morning, because, of course, we got all these games. Seven countries, nine games. And so it's like, you know, the game's at 6:30 in the morning. You watch that game. You watch the early game. Then you watch the afternoon game. Then you said you had to watch you had to watch Tirico and Collinsworth at night on Sunday night. Like, when are we ever going to do something? And I'm like, it's fall. We're never going to do anything. And I don't know how people do it, like, who don't do this, because, and then, you know, the baseball playoffs are happening, and then, you know, and my wife is just like, come on, you know, so we schedule things and everything, but what I try to do right now and she's not listening right now, but I try to build up equity during the summer. I do lots of things in the summer. If she wants to go to brunches, she wants to go to this, she wants to go to that, she wants to travel here, she wants to drive to that, road trip here, road trip there, flight here. I try to do all these nice things. And then the fall comes and it all stops. I become a terrible husband, a terrible, you know, whatever the case may be. You know, my kids don't know where I am. I'm locked up in because I've got a studio in my house. So I'm, you know, all this kind of stuff. And it's, you know, it's not really my fault, but I've been doing it for 30 years. And that's just how it goes. So we were just talking about that because, you know, Stu can attest to this too. Peyton's new in the business. So he's like, am I going to lose my girlfriend? I'm like, you probably are. I hope you like her a heck of a lot. And I hope she can be patient. But she's got, you got to sit her down right now and just go, look, this business is not for the faint-hearted. We're not digging ditches. We're not breaking rocks. But they got to know, like, sorry, Saturday night dates are out. You got to watch college. Like, you just told me during the break that you're doing a college football fantasy. Like, you're doing fantasy college football.
2: Yep.
1: And I know you're doing NFL fantasy. So now, even if you didn't have a horse in the race, now you've got college players that from teams you probably don't even care about or wouldn't normally watch, or same thing with the NFL or, you know, whatever. And I don't know if you're a better or not. Then you got betting, so you got to watch that game. It's like, it's all over.
2: We're going to have a full-on sit-down.
1: Your life is doomed.
2: Full-on intervention. And even this morning, football hasn't even kicked off yet. Even this morning, she said, are we going to go out to that brunch I was talking about last night? I said, babe, hold on. We got Ray's Orioles on this morning. It's Sunday morning.
1: No, see that's where Stu, help me out. See, you can't, if you throw baseball in it too, you're going to be in a lot of trouble. Baseball's got 162 games, so even though now I don't know if you had a bet on the game or anything, I'm not asking, but I'm just saying, like, the NFL can dominate your life, and even college football can dominate your life on weekends. But if you get it into baseball and it's 162 games, you got no shot. She's going to be gone. And then at the end of the football season, you're going to go. You got to draw the line somewhere. I'm trying to educate. You got to draw the line somewhere, because the problem is that you're going to go through the fall and all the seasons, and all of a sudden you're going to go, wait a minute, she left. When did she leave? And it was like 3 months ago she left you a text and you didn't even notice. Like, she moved out of your house or apartment or condo or whatever. You didn't even notice because you were watching all the games. And now you really doomed yourself because you're doing college fantasy and NFL fantasy. Uh-oh. I'm telling you, man. You got all the apps. It's crazy.
2: I literally, I think I actually said the words, it's Nick Martinez against Shane Boz.
1: Stu, you got to jump in here.
3: Yeah.
1: He's in deep trouble. If you're doing baseball, you got no chance.
3: There's no chance.
1: If you're throwing baseball, you got no chance.
3: No hope at all. No. Oh, Peyton.
2: No. Because, Stu, over the break, John had said, you know, your Saturdays and Sundays are both going to be slammed because of college and NFL. But I don't think John's aware that the Saturdays and Sundays are already kind of slammed.
1: Yeah, and look, because mostly I've covered NFL for years and years and years. So she knows I'm gone on Sundays. She has no problem with it. It's when we get, and again, she's known this. We've been together for, I don't know, 12, 15 years. And then I had a wife before that as well, who was just like, she wasn't really into sports. And that probably kind of doomed things. It was mostly me. I'm just, you know, I'm using sports maybe as a little bit of a crutch. It was mostly me. Sports probably didn't help. But my wife now at least understands that if she wants to watch something, she'll have to, you know, go through sports. And she's not the biggest fan. So what I try to do in, like, off seasons, like, I don't enjoy it. But I've become versed in The Bachelor or, you know, Love at First Sight or any of these, you know, whatever the show is that she's into on a certain time, I'll bite through my lip and watch it at the same time with my phone close by to look at scores. But once she understands, once college football and the NFL starts, it's, you know, no way. But if you add baseball to it, there's 162 games. If you add the NBA to it, like, seeing every game, I'm not saying that you don't stay up, keep tabs, watch the games, everything like that. I think for the most part, at least my experience has been that my wife will deal with the fall. But if I tried to do, like, all the sports, like I watch football, I'd be divorced 8 times by now. Not that I could get 8 different women. I'd just be divorced twice, actually, because that's it. This is it. After this one, it's not happening again. I said that the first time, too. But anyway, I'm just saying. It depends. I mean, I'm not trying to throw your love life out there. Just depends on how much you care about the girl, what you're willing to sacrifice. And based on the fact that you were throwing Rays and Orioles in her face.
2: Yeah. No, she definitely wasn't a fan of it. She must not be. She must not be a Nick Martinez girl.
1: Exactly. That's right. But honey, it's a great pitching matchup. Wah wah wah.
2: Honey, Yandy Diaz is hitting.
1: Yeah. I have tried that. I have said that it's a really good pitching matchup, and she's just looked at me like, no. Like, there's a line. Like, there becomes a line at some point. Big college game, I've been able to, you know, through the years, been able to say, you know, and she's like, okay. Big NFL game, she gets it. Like I said, I'm normally gone. But it gets to a certain point where, like, let's say it's, I don't know, 10 o'clock at night, right? And it's like, hey, honey, Hawaii's playing Nevada Reno. She's like, no. Like, we're, no. It's 10 o'clock. We're going to watch, you know, it's 10 o'clock at night. We're going to watch some trashy TV. We are not watching Hawaii versus Nevada Reno or Hawaii versus Fresno State. Like, we're not watching that game.
4: Yeah, that's a bad one.
1: So I don't even try that one anymore. There's a cutoff point.
4: You've given up on that.
1: Definitely. Yeah, there's a there's got to be a cutoff point, right? So that's all.
2: I have a girlfriend. Although I will say, I am going to surrender Hawaii football.
1: Yeah, you got to find a line, and you'll be okay. I guess that's all I'm saying. I haven't educated you very much, but you do have to find a line at some point. Whether, you know, certain game, you know, middle of the day, you make a couple hours here and there, you go to lunch. You know, there's a way. You'll figure it out. But Stu's like, Stu, you're in New York, and it's like, you know, I was saying NBA, but if, you know, the Knicks are on a run, that's different because everybody got into that, right? Like, that wasn't just a sports story. That was like,
4: that's not that just was, watching just 82 awesome. Random basketball games. Like, yeah, exactly. Right.
1: That's different.
4: Yeah.
1: You know, so that, you know, you get a break for that. But anyway, sorry. I just went on a tangent on that and blew this whole segment wide open. Thanks for joining us. It is Sports on Westwood Sports and the Westwood Sports app. The point remains the same, though. If you're not in this business, I don't know how people do it. Because I got lots of friends who just, like, we hang out and watch the games. They're like, okay, I'll meet you over at this sports bar. And then we do. And then on Sunday, it's like, hey, you want to meet me? You know, like I said, most of the time I'm at an NFL stadium, but sometimes I'll be, you know, I'll be in and they're, hey, you want to meet me at this sports bar? I'm like, yeah, sure. And then I will ask him. I'll be like, dude, you're a lawyer. How do you get away with this? Well, lawyers make a lot of money. That's not a good example. If I have like an average friend who has an average income and I'm like, how do you do this? And he's just like, I'm the man of the house. I'm like, no, you're not. None of us are. Like, what are you talking about? You know, anyway, you got to build up equity in the closet, too. That's the other thing. You got to do lots of things in the offseason. That's all I would say. So, anyway, all right, we're past that. Thanks for joining us. If you'd like to opine, 310-840-4910, and tell me how you get away with that, even though you don't work in the business. Here is, we're going to talk about rookies, and I want to get into a couple of different things with week two now being done in the preseason, and we finally have one more game, and they're not going to play anybody and all this kind of stuff, and we can get to the regular season. We're intrigued by week number one in preseason. Week number two we'll live with. Week number three we're going, okay, we got to get to the regular season. So rookies so far through week two of the preseason. Fernando Mendoza, week number one, 10 of 16, 97 yards and a touchdown. I thought he regressed a little bit. In week number two, 8 of 15 for 86 yards and an interception. That was a pick six. It was on national TV, so everybody saw it. 18 of 31, 183 yards, a touchdown and an interception for Fernando Mendoza. And I've always been an advocate of, hey, just get on the field, let the guys play. But I think one of the smarter things the Raiders have done, and this is a rare thing, and my brain almost rejected me saying one of the smarter things the Raiders have done because they've been so atrocious over the last number of years. You can tell the influence that Tom Brady is having right now because Mendoza's not ready. He hasn't looked ready in the preseason. I'm not saying that Kirk Cousins is at the height of his powers, but I think having Cousins there is a real advantage for the Raiders until things start to slow down a little bit for Mendoza. And I'm not saying that Mendoza's not going to be good. I'm not saying Mendoza's a bust. But, you know, Patrick Mahomes sat behind Alex Smith. There's a number of guys who have done that. This used to be the norm in the NFL. A guy didn't have to get thrown in there. The offensive line is a little bit better for the Raiders. Ashton Jeanty, if you did not hear before, does not have a torn ACL. It's an ankle, and he should be back sooner rather than later. So I just think Mendoza, I do think Mendoza is going to be good, but I think having Kirk Cousins, who kind of has a similar mentality of him, of what Mendoza does, I think that they're going to yin and yang off each other pretty well. Doesn't mean that I think Mendoza is not going to start at some point. I think he is. But I think that having Kirk Cousins there is going to be a really good thing for the Raiders. We haven't seen much of Jeremiah Love. The Cardinals did what a lot of bad teams do, which is he's a number three overall pick, and I think he's going to have a great year. But he had 14 touches in the first half of the first preseason game that he played, ironically enough, against the Raiders. He had 11 carries and three catches, and he got a high ankle sprain. Not sure if he's going to play in the opener for the Cardinals, which is against the Chargers. But I don't know what the Cardinals were thinking, giving him 14 touches in the first half of a preseason game, but that's what they did, so we haven't seen him a whole lot. Ty Simpson wasn't as good. The Rams' first-round pick, 13th overall, wasn't as good in Game 2 as he was in Game 1. Preseason Game number 1 against Kansas City, he goes 21 of 25 for 190 yards and two touchdowns, and everybody was already anointing him. He was okay, but Stetson Bennett actually played very good, so that is up in the air who the Rams' number 2 quarterback is going to be. And let's be honest, if Matthew Stafford gets hurt, all bets are off as far as the Rams are concerned. But at least in Game number 1, Simpson made the Rams at least say, ha! That for many people like myself who weren't a big Ty Simpson fan in the second half of the year that he played at Alabama. So we'll see on Ty Simpson. Maybe the biggest story of guys not in the first round, Dejon Stribling of the 49ers, played at Ole Miss, has the size, has the speed, but had a drop problem at Ole Miss, but he's been really, really good. Did have one drop down the sidelines in Game number 2, but outside of that has been stellar in practices and games. 7 catches for 63 yards in his first game, 4 catches for 46 yards in his second game. So even though I was told there was no math on this show, 11 catches, 109 yards on 13 targets. He's been very, very good, and a lot of people think that he's going to be a steal. Defensively, Reuben Bain of the Buccaneers, now it's not huge numbers, but he's another big-name college player worth watching. He's already been flashing. The numbers aren't there, but you're seeing video of him, and he's working after practice and all that kind of stuff. And the short arms, everyone has short arms, short arms, short arms. But a lot of times you'll see guys, and they just fall down the ladder. I think that he's going to be one of the guys who was taken 15th by Tampa Bay. I think he's just going to be one of those guys that outplays his spot, so keep an eye on him. Caleb Downs of the Cowboys, I thought was going to go a lot earlier. He went 11 to the Cowboys, and Jerry Jones and the crew in Dallas have tried to revamp their defense ever since they traded Micah Parsons. And look, they're going to score points, like the Cowboys, hate the Cowboys, whatever your opinion on the Cowboys is. They're going to score points offensively. They've got the talent, CeeDee Lamb and Pickens, and you know they've scored points. That hasn't been the problem. It's been defense. They went big-time defense both in the draft and free agency, and I think Downs is going to be one of those guys that's going to be up there as far as defensive rookie of the year. So that's one to keep an eye on as far as rookies are concerned. The Seahawks may have the biggest need of anybody, maybe in the first round. Jadarian Price was, of course, the understudy to Love at Notre Dame, and he's looked really, really good. They haven't played him in any of the preseason games, had a little bit of an injury early, but a lot of the word coming out of Seattle is that he's been very good, especially in the receiving game, which he didn't do much of at Notre Dame. So that's going to be an interesting one. Of course, Ken Walker went to Kansas City in the offseason. And speaking of Kansas City, Mansoor Delane, their corner, remember, they lost both their corners to the Rams in the offseason, one via trade, one via free agent signing. He's got to be absolutely huge because when Kansas City won the Super Bowl a couple of years ago against San Francisco in Las Vegas, it was their defense. You know, the Kansas City offense wasn't up to what they normally do, and I know that obviously Patrick Mahomes led them down the field to eventually win that Super Bowl, but their defense was absolutely lights out in that Super Bowl year, so they're trying to rebuild that. Mekhi Lemon is a big one. He's had some injuries for the Eagles. He's trying to replace A.J. Brown. That's another rookie to watch, but he's had some injury problems, so he hasn't done a ton. And then this is weird, but I'm going to go to the offensive line because if you didn't see it, Tyler Biadasz, the center that the Chargers signed away from the Commanders, big three-year deal in the offseason, he's already out for the year. Jake Slaughter had been playing a lot of guard from Florida, but he played center at Florida. So the number 63 overall pick is all of a sudden thrust into being the starting center for the Chargers. So that's one to watch as well. So there you go. We wanted to go over a few rookies with you. Slaughter is a big one. Lemon's a big one. As we said, Jadarian Price, I think, if Seattle wants to be in the mix again. Reuben Bain, I think, is going to be somebody if you're looking at, you know, we're just talking betting numbers as maybe somebody at defensive rookie of the year. And you always see that. There's somebody that always slides. He slid to 15. So there's one, and Fernando Mendoza does not have to start for the Raiders in Vegas. That's going to be Kirk Cousins. Even though it's not official, they have not officially said that, but I imagine that's going to be the case, and I think it is going to be good for Fernando Mendoza to sit on that. So give us your thoughts. Those are some of the rookies in the NFL through week two in the preseason. What do you think? Do you like my assessment? Do you think I'm crazy? 310-840-4910. We can get into that conversation. All right, we have not done, trying to think, we didn't do it last night. And Stu put this in our notes this morning, and I started thinking to myself, you know what? We do need to talk some college football because we haven't done, I was going to say not much, we haven't done any. And so he put a list together of some of the better games, and I started to salivate a little bit. So I thought, you know what? We need to talk about that. So let's get into some college football talk when we come back. And then we got Lund's Last Call, the five stories you need to know to be a productive member of society on Monday. We'll do that at about 40 minutes past the hour, only here on Sports Night on Westwood One Sports and the Westwood One Sports app.
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0: The U.S. Treasury quietly released its official financial report for 2025. It appears by its own numbers, the U.S. government seems insolvent. It's reported that the Treasury shows about $6 trillion in assets and over $47 trillion in liabilities. Add it all up, and it looks like the U.S. owes more than $130 trillion it doesn't have. 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

0: Westwood One Sports presents John Lund.
1: Thank you so much for joining us. Whether it's late night on the West Coast or early morning on the East Coast, we appreciate you hanging out at a sports night with your old friend John Lund. Thanks for hanging. Stu is here producing the program. Peyton is here running the ship. Everybody good? Everybody good? We got Lund's last call at about 40 minutes past the hour. How's everybody hanging? Because, see, Stu is on the East Coast. Stu, you good? Everything good?
2: I'm great. Yeah.
1: Okay. Just double checking. Double check on you. Make sure. I mean, it's early in the morning there. It's Monday.
2: Yeah, it's almost 3 a.m.
1: I'm on the West. Yeah. Yeah, it's early or late, depending on how you look at it. Peyton and I are on the West Coast. Wherever you may be, you can fit a call in before the top of the hour when you actually hear us again. It's really weird, but that's the way it works. 310-840-4910. All right, so, Stu, I hadn't even thought we were going to talk about college football tonight. There's tons of stuff going on, and we've been going back and forth, and there's the Deshaun Watson thing, and we talked about pro players going back to college. We're talking a bunch of baseball. We're talking preseason football. But you put on the notes college football, and I started looking at different games, and I thought, well, wait a minute, we got to start talking about this. So I'll jump out to the lines in just a second, but I got to get this out of me, because if we start going to lines, then I'll get blabby, and then we won't even get to this. But I was looking at some of the top games, and we're just doing this in order of the season, but like September 12th, for example, Ohio State at Texas, preseason number one Ohio State, number five Texas. And the overarching conversation that will go beyond just the teams themselves. Obviously, who wins the national title and everything is going to be number one on the list, but these quarterbacks and how they play. So Ohio State, Texas, for example, Julian Sand versus Arch Manning. I don't think teams are going to be able to resist the last name of Manning, and I think they'll take him over a Dante Moore or anybody else that would emerge, but who knows. But that is on September 12th. September 19th, this is going to be amazing. Lane Kiffin goes back to Ole Miss on September 19th, the Lane Kiffin Bowl, and people are just going to be pissed in Oxford, so that's going to be fun. September 26th, the best game there, Oklahoma at Georgia. That's 10 versus 3. October 10th, you get the and this is an awesome. I heard Wicket before me talking about the Iowa State Fair. Texas and Oklahoma in Dallas is the Texas State Fair, and they just deep fry everything. It's unbelievable, but that's 5 versus 10 at the Cotton Bowl, and that is one of the most fun games you've ever seen in your life. By the way, Oklahoma has been outscored the last two times, and that one 57-9, so they're going to be upset about that. And then maybe the best game of the SEC season is October 10th. You got Georgia versus Alabama. That's 3 versus 13 in that one. Then October 17th, let's not forget about Indiana. Of course, Indiana beat Ohio State last year in the college football playoffs. That will be a rematch on October 17th, Ohio State at Indiana. Then November 7th, you got Oregon at Ohio State. November 7th is the weekend. We'll get into that in just a second. Miami at Notre Dame on that same day. November 14th, and any LSU game this year is just going to be, everybody's going to be talking about it. That's Texas versus LSU. And then, of course, November 28th, maybe the biggest rival in all of college football. And I know that Auburn, Alabama fans are going, whoa, whoa, whoa. But Michigan, Ohio State is the one. That one is November 28th. But, The weekend really, so I was talking about this before, if you could only have one weekend of college football, look at this, Saturday, November 7th. So, you look, that's going to be a ways into the season. Maybe all these games will be overrated, underrated, whatever at that point. But if you're getting married, you may consider moving the date. If you have a big day or something and your significant other says that's on November 7th, you got to get out of it somehow. Listen to November 7th. Saturday, November 7th is Oregon and Ohio State. Right now, that's 2 versus 1. And this is one day. Miami at Notre Dame, which right now is 7 versus 4. Alabama at LSU in Death Valley. Georgia against Ole Miss that day. And one of the most underrated rivalries of hate, BYU versus Utah, the Holy Wearers, on that day. Penn State at Washington, Oklahoma at Florida. So November 7th. Oregon, Ohio State, Miami, Notre Dame, Alabama, LSU, Georgia, Ole Miss, BYU, Utah, Penn State, Washington, Oklahoma, Florida. So you cannot be doing anything on November 7th. If you've got a date and you're getting married that day, change it immediately. Just saying. Okay, there you go. Now, isn't everybody jacked up now, like all those games? mean, that's unbelievable. And November 7th is ridiculous. So, again, change your date on that. But doesn't that get you juiced up? You start thinking about college games like that and all that, you know, and the overriding thing of 2027 is supposed to be all these great quarterbacks. And so, you know, who's going to do what? And is Arch Manning going to live up to things? And what about Dante Moore, who would have been probably a top two or three pick last year, and C.J. Carr at Notre Dame, and you know there's a bunch of guys at that next level that could jump depending on the type of season they have. There's three or four or five guys who are probably second round picks right now, so that's always going to be an overarching because all the teams in the NFL that need quarterbacks. Anyway, just saying, you know, when Stu put that on the notes today, I was like, you know what, we are way overdue to talk some college football, and I started looking at the schedule, and I'm like, this is ridiculous. And it doesn't start this day, but I mean, just the greatness starts Ohio State at Texas on September 12th, which is 1 versus 5, but it's two of the big time quarterbacks. And it's just Arch Manning's going to get scrutinized. That's just the way it's going to be. So if you want to hit me up before the top of the hour, talk some college ball, that is absolutely great at 310-840-4910. That's 310-840-4910. Peyton, do we still have people on the line? I got the names in front of me. I want to make sure nobody has hung up before I jump out to the lines. Are we good?
3: Oh, yeah.
1: All right, let's go to Andrew in Columbus, Ohio. Hi, Andrew. Welcome. Go right ahead.
4: Hey, what's up, my guys?
1: Hey, what's going on, Andrew?
4: Yeah, really great night. You know, I'm a Falcons fan, so nice. Arthur Smith kind of worries me a little bit, but I will tell you one thing that the Buckeyes are doing that's different than anybody else is getting those NFL guys in those OC, DC positions. You know, Matt Patricia, I was on the sidelines about, crushed it, you know, his first year there. I hope Arthur Smith can do the same. You know, watch him as a Falcons fan, I was like, oh gosh, HC, you know, really kind of worried me. Yeah. But what I'm more interested in is, you know, I've looked at these polls on X and Twitter, whatever you want to call it, you know, what defines the Buckeyes as having a good season is coming out that first game and knocking Texas in the face. You know, Arch Manning, I love the Manning family, right? You know, Eli, Peyton, can't argue what those guys have done. You know, as an NFL guy, you know, I got to root for Arch a little bit, you know, but as a Buckeye fan, I want to just decimate him. But I think that's really what the Buckeyes need to come out is just knock Texas in the face. Reason being is we've got Oregon. We've got Indiana. We got a tough schedule. We got one of the toughest schedules out there. So,
1: no doubt.
4: You know, for me, it's starting that early season off and hoping that, you know, Arthur Smith can bring that different scheme to the offense like Matt Patricia did last year with the defense. You got Chris Henry Jr. coming in. You got even guys under – not guys under Chris Henry, but that same class that are just, you know, as talented. Jeremiah Smith, you know, Bo Jackson, you know, Julian Sain. Hopefully he can run the ball a little bit, not just, you know, rely on his receivers. But I'm excited for this year, man. I really am. But we'll see. You know, I'm thinking that I don't know if we're going to be 1-2 versus Oregon at that time. I don't know if Oregon's going to lose the game, if we're going to lose the game.
1: Right.
4: But I think this season's going to be really exciting. So, yeah, that's where I'm at right now, guys. What's your opinion?
1: Great call. That's a great call. Look, you just mentioned the names that I was going to mention. I mean, Chris Henry Jr. is coming in. Jeremiah Smith, if you just said regardless of position, quarterback is obviously so important. But if you said who's the best player in the country regardless of position, it's Jeremiah Smith. He's big. He's dominant. So think of those two guys as your receivers. That's just what Ohio State does. And then you mentioned Bo Jackson in the backfield, who's going to be absolutely great. Julian Sand was a freshman last year, so he should learn some lessons, which he did. And then even though, and you know this as an Ohio State fan, they can lose this guy and that guy and Arvell Reese and Downs and all the different guys that they lose. But, you know, I'm looking at their roster right now, and you got about seven guys who are going to start new. But again, because of the transfer, you know, Earl Little Jr. at safety is going to replace Caleb Downs. He's a transfer that's been really, really successful. You got guys along the defensive line like Kenyatta Jackson Jr., who's had a ton of success. I mean, they've got guys all over the place, and that's just what they do. They just replace guys. But offensively, they're going to score a ton, absolute ton, with Jeremiah Smith, Chris Henry, Julian Sand coming back, Jackson. They're going to want the thing under Arthur Smith is, and maybe he'll make a little bit of a change because they're just so good at the receiver position, but he wants to run the ball and punch you in the mouth. And that's what Ohio State's going to do. I mean, they're going to do that probably as much as they've ever done it. Doesn't mean they're not going to go out to the receivers because they're absolutely packed at that position. But yeah, right away, it's going to be, can you contain Arch? You know, he's unlike the other Mannings in that he's running the ball and they've got a ton of guys on defense, does Texas. I mean, this is going to be a great battle on September 12th. That's what I mean. I started looking at these games and I'm like, are you kidding me? And Ohio State's just loaded. Arch Manning's got to take another step forward. I think he's going to. I mean, he played great in the bowl game. He was much better in the second half. And I also think that he's just overly scrutinized because his last name's Manning. And this is kind of how it works with them. So anyway, that opens up your line at 310-840-4910. Thank you, Andrew. Let's go to Chicago. That's where Daniel is. Hi, Daniel. Thanks for either staying up late or getting up early. Appreciate you waiting. Go right ahead, Daniel.
3: No problem. Thanks, John. I'm really looking forward to that Ohio State-Texas game. That will set the tone for the entire season. I here in Chicago love the Big Ten. But I asked you a question about something you said earlier, which sort of upset me.
1: Sure.
3: You said you were really looking forward, you wanted to see John Gruden be an NFL analyst again, and you couldn't understand why he's not doing games right now. Were you serious when you said that? Do you realize why he got fired from ESPN? I mean, he got fired for a really good reason. He made racist, homophobic,

0: Yeah, he didn't get fired by ESPN for that. He got fired by the Raiders for that. And they were comments that were made to one of his colleagues, Bruce Allen, who he used to work with the Raiders. And look, I'm not advocating them. I'm not agreeing with them. I'm not saying that. What I am saying is a lot of people say a lot of things and they get a second chance. I'm saying that I believe John Gruden deserves a second chance. I think he's a great commentator. I get what you're saying, and I get why you're offended by it, and by every right you should be. If that's your opinion, I'm not going to fight you on that. That's totally fine with me. I totally agree and get why you would be against John Gruden. What I'm saying is, and it doesn't excuse it, that these things, he was the only one, if you go back to this, like, do you think he's the only one who was saying these things amongst all those emails that were uncovered by Washington? I just think that it was because, if you remember right, it was the Commanders, and this is what came out of these emails, and I doubt it was the only one. I think John Gruden was being targeted by the NFL for one reason or another. Again, I'm not saying I agree with what he said in those things. I'm saying, should he be banned from the NFL for those things for life? I don't think so. I mean, there's a lot of people, you know, Michael Vick got another chance. I mean, if you want to go down the line of sports figures who got extra chances for things that they've done, I don't think this is the worst thing that anyone's done. It's because he's not banned from it. He could go back to it. And again, the broadcast was on the Tampa Bay Bucks TV network, so, and they were doing the Kansas City game. So he's not doing NFL ones, and I get it. I think that if John Gruden were back in a booth, I think that a lot of people would say it was fine. I mean, he kind of bounced back with Barstool like a lot of these guys do, who do things like that, and then they're slowly integrated back in. I believe that John Gruden's going to get another chance. But if you're offended by what he said, I totally understand that. I think it was a smear campaign. I think that they took his email out of all of them. I think a lot of people have said those type of things. It's unfortunate. And again, I'm not saying I agree with it. I'm saying that people have done the same or worse and are still working in the industry. That's all I'm saying. Is he going to get a chance to coach another team? I doubt it. You know, those are damaging comments. There's no doubt about it. Will an owner say, "Up"? Oh, I don't think so. I don't think he'll get another chance to coach at the NFL level or at the college level after those kind of comments. I get that. But if you go back to, again, and maybe that's not an excuse either, that, you know, hey, look, he was a guy who was targeted in that email campaign by somebody for some reason, and I don't even know why. But I don't think that precludes him from being a commentator. So that's my thought. You can disagree, and I totally understand your viewpoint, and you're not wrong. Absolutely. And I know why he got that way. So thank you, Daniel. I appreciate it. Very good comments by you. All right, there you go. Great stuff from the callers tonight. As I said before, very nice insight all night long. Appreciate it. One more segment. It is called Lund's Last Call. We got four or five things that we need to get out to you so that you can be a productive member of society, whether you're on the West Coast and it is still Sunday, or you're getting ready for your Monday somewhere else in the country. Let's do that coming up next. Thanks for joining us. It is Sports Night only here on Westwood One Sports and the Westwood One Sports app.
1: 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The Bills and Ravens have new coaches. Patrick Mahomes and Bo Nix are coming off injuries. The Patriots face a first-place schedule. The regular season kicks off in less than 3 weeks. We're ready. Are you? 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

0: tonight. We appreciate you hanging out with us. And the calls were absolutely tremendous, as they always are. John London for Johnny Ballgame. Appreciate you hanging out. I am normally here this time on Saturday night, so if you enjoyed the show, make sure that you hit us up on Saturdays as well. But really, we are here 24/7, 365 here on Westwood One Sports and the Westwood One Sports app. So if you are looking for sports, we are your place. So tomorrow morning, for example, Drake Toll early in the morning, 6 o'clock Eastern. Right after that, You Better You Bet with Nick Costos, Black and Abdallah, Jim Rome Show, and it all goes on and on until the break of dawn. So 24/7, 365, we are here for you here in Westwood One Sports and the Westwood One Sports app. With that in mind, five things so you can be a productive member of society on this Monday morning. We call it Lund's Last Call. Let's go.
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0: All right, boys, I'll need your help on this. We got Peyton running the show. We got Stu producing the show. Number five on the list, I don't agree, but Las Vegas was just ranked as the happiest travel destination in the country. It beat Maui, New York, Chicago, Miami. Those were the next four afterwards. My thought on Las Vegas is this, is that I love when I get there, and it's a lot of fun, and then by the next day, so let's say I get in there on a Friday, and then by Saturday I'm hungover and broke, and it's not nearly as much fun. But the thing that broke it for me, and it's nothing against Vegas, I covered the Super Bowl there when it was the Chiefs and the 49ers. I was there 10 days, which is about nine too many, and I could not wait to get out of there. Nothing against Vegas. Vegas is great. It was so bad. It was like, Stu, by the probably third day, I was like, okay. And there's stuff to do. I mean, you know, I'm doing a show there. But I mean, it's exhausting. And so it was ranked the happiest travel destination. So I'll ask you both, what is your happiest travel destination? Would it be, like I said, Maui was two, New York was three, Chicago was four, Miami was five. Would it be one of those, or would you go off the board and choose somewhere else? I'll start with you, Stu. What would be your happiest travel destination?
2: Yeah, I think it would have to be somewhere tropical. I think it would have to be somewhere that's like either just beachy or something like that. Maybe Mexico. Yeah, that's what I'm not thinking of. And Vegas is great, don't get me wrong, but that doesn't fit that category for me.
0: It doesn't make you happy.
2: No.
0: Vegas. What would you say, Peyton? Happiest travel destination.
3: Vegas is too expensive. It's too crowded. It smells like cigarettes. I really would like to go.
2: Does smell like
3: Hawaii.
2: Cigarettes? This is true.
3: I haven't been to Hawaii.
0: Yeah, Hawaii's good.
3: In my life, I would love to go. I hate planes though, guys. That's a little bit of a problem.
0: Do you?
3: Yeah.
0: Oh. Do what I do. Go. You got to go to the. You got to go to the bar beforehand, and that'll just set up that.
2: That'll do.
3: I'm gonna start doing that.
0: But Stu said tropical. Yeah, tropical is relaxing. That's what I mean. Happiest place. Vegas is happy until you start pulling the slot machines or start losing money or whatever. But anyway, it was ranked the happiest travel destination, beating out Maui, New York, Chicago, and Miami. Number four, I know these guys make a lot of money, but this is not cool. So CeeDee Lamb was preparing for the upcoming season. Of course, he's in Oxnard, California. He lives in Dallas, Texas. His home was burglarized, and over $300,000 worth of property was taken. He was in Oxnard, of course, getting ready for the season. And this is a disturbing trend. Remember, Patrick Mahomes was robbed. Travis Kelce was robbed. Joe Burrow was robbed. Shedeur Sanders was robbed. So these people, and I think part of this is social media, and everybody can't help it. You know, and even the average person, like, hey, look at me. We just talked about this. Hey, I'm in Hawaii. And people are like, oh, you're in Hawaii now. That means you're not at home. But here's the difference between these guys that, you know, are getting robbed. Doesn't everybody have, like, the cameras and everything like that? And I mean, I would think that they would catch the people, for example, that got CeeDee Lamb. Because it's like, at least if I was these kind of people and I had these kind of house and this kind of money and this kind of stuff in my house, I don't have anything worth stealing. I keep my doors wide open. I keep my car running. Like, go ahead, take it. But this is crazy. So these people just target him. Like, okay, we know that the Chiefs are out of town, so let's go hit Travis Kelce's house. That's crazy. And wouldn't you think they'd have this just awesome, you know, type of security systems? I would think.
2: I would think so, too. Yeah, just the state of the art, all the cameras. I mean, some of these guys probably have security guards, right? Like,
0: right.
2: You have that much money. So,
0: I just pay somebody to be at my house, like a really big guy. You know, like, all right, you know. don't know, something.
2: The fact that this happens as much as it does is kind of crazy.
0: Yeah, that is crazy.
3: Not to mention, some of Taylor Swift's stuff is probably there, too.
0: Right?
3: She's going to have some
0: stuff
3: there.
0: That's what I'm saying. Yeah, that's crazy, man. I mean, look, those are ballsy moves because it's like if you're going to go in and try to rob that nice of a house, you know they have cameras all around. I got cameras in my house, and like I said, I got nothing to steal. This was a great point by Stu. Bills and Browns had on Friday night a lightning delay. As you write here, are you crazy if you go to a preseason NFL game and sit through a delay? First of all, I think you're crazy if you go to an NFL preseason game. I'm just kidding. They're fine. But still, like, if there's lightning, I'm out. Like, I know that it was their new stadium, and it's like everyone's like, ooh, cool. Sorry. We get lightning. Bye. I'm leaving.
2: That's it.
0: I'm not hanging
2: game
0: around.
2: Over.
0: That's insane.
2: Yeah. I think it is. I definitely think it's insane.
0: I don't care what. Now, look, if I'm in the Super Bowl, it's a little different. I paid a bunch of money and stuff like that. But you get a little lightning. No thanks. Not doing that. How about this story? This is insane. So I covered both Bulls championships against the Utah Jazz in 97 and 98. And I just read a story today that Michael Jordan's jersey from that last game against the Jazz, so 1998 NBA Finals jersey, could fetch $100 million in record-setting auction. Somebody's got this thing. Now, get this. This is a true story. It was my second year working in the industry, and I was working for the Utah Jazz Radio Network, and they put me in the Bulls locker room for both those championships, so I was the beat guy for the Bulls. I was in that locker room. Had I known that Jordan's jersey at some point, that jersey that he wore that night, was going to sell for $100 million, I would have stolen it and gotten fired, no problem. Like, I would have found that thing in a hamper. $100 million? Like, $100 million. Like, we've seen all sorts of things, you know, cost a lot of money in sports. You buy this ball that this guy hit or this, that, or the other. But $100 million? Doesn't that blow your mind that Jordan's jersey from the 98 Bulls, his last game as a Bull, could go for $100 million?
2: That's way awesome. More than I would have expected, yes. It's, yeah.
0: Maybe a million,
2: so
0: right?
2: Much money. Yeah. $100 million? No.
0: That is... Yeah. It says right here, the owner of Michael Jordan's 1998 Finals jersey has predicted it could fetch a jaw-dropping $100 million, shattering the record for the most expensive piece of game-worn memorabilia ever sold. I'm trying to look here. Where is the one? It doesn't say the prior one. But, I mean, I was in the room... Or the vicinity. I never looked for it, of course, because, you know, I'm on the up and up and everything. But it was in the vicinity of me. $100 million. I'm depressed now. I would have gone through the laundry. I would have dove in the dirty laundry for that thing. $100 million lottery ticket? Yeesh. What was I thinking? Who knew? All right. There you go. That is Lund's last call.
3: I saw Lou Williams today.
0: No, go ahead. Go ahead.
3: I saw Lou Williams today at the beach. I wonder how much his last jersey's worth.
0: I mean, plus the other thing is like I always say this, but like, what would you do with it? Like, okay, you put it up in a room somewhere, yeah, and you say, look, this is Michael Jordan's last jersey, and then, you know, somebody like, you know, who stole stuff out of CeeDee Lamb's house say, oh really? I'll be back for that. How much you pay
2: when
0: for
2: it? When you going on vacation.
0: Million? Really? Exactly. Hey, I'll watch your house when you go. What's that movie? What's that show right now? John Hamm, and he goes from like a Wall Street broker to the guy who like robs his neighbors, Friends and Neighbors, or whatever it's called. It's on one of the channels. That's a great show. Like, John Hamm would be stealing that thing in 30 seconds. Like, whoa, we got Jordan's jersey? One of the episodes, he stole like a Tom Seaver rookie card or something. It's like, dude, $100 million? Your house is, you know. That thing's not going to be around long. Anyway, there you go. All right. Boys, as always, tremendous work. Stu, it is almost 3 a.m. You've got to get some sleep. Peyton, as well. Happy Monday morning to everybody. Thanks for hanging out with us all weekend long, both Saturday and Sunday here on Sports Night. Have a wonderful evening. Have a wonderful week. Have a wonderful Monday. Thank you so much for hanging out. Great calls tonight. Great content. Really appreciate it. For Stu, for Peyton, I am John Lund. Have a wonderful morning from Sports Night on Westwood One Sports and, of course, the Westwood One Sports app. Happy Monday.
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0: The Drake Toll Show on Westwood One Sports and the Westwood One Sports app. Drake Toll with you from the Savannah Bananas organization. Locked on Big 12 and right here on Westwood One Sports. Addie Bates produces. Laura Jimenez runs the board. 310-840-4910. The phone line, the text line are both open. 310-840-4910. You can grade Joe Milton and his preseason performance at 310-840-4910. What do you believe? Let's play armchair quarterback on preseason football this Monday morning. I want to start here. We can go wherever you want. 310-840-4910, phone line, text line. But I personally want to start here. The saddest NFL franchise of all time. It's over. It's unequivocal. It is the Cleveland Browns, who are set to name a starting quarterback today. And everything is pointing to that starting quarterback being named Deshaun Watson. The saddest boy alive, Deshaun Watson. Do you understand? Can I give you the context of just how bad this is? So over the weekend, Deshaun Watson does what every NFL player does, plays in a preseason game, and he looks terrible. Well, that's not surprising. None of that's going to blow you away, right? And he's in a quarterback battle against Shedeur Sanders for the Cleveland Browns, where neither of those guys look very good. Shedeur looked better, at least, over the weekend. In a 31-7 preseason loss against the Buffalo Bills. Here are your stat lines. Shedeur Sanders, 9 for 11, 74 yards, a touchdown, and a pick. He got sacked once. That's an 87.1 rating. That's not great. It's not terrible. Deshaun Watson, 5 for 12, 36 yards. That's a 3 yards per pass average, and an interception. An interception that he just threw to the defense. I don't really want this anymore. You guys can have it. That is a 14.6 rating. 87.1 for Shedeur, 14.6 for Deshaun Watson. Brutal preseason game. And I've told you, I'm the one who likes to read into preseason games. Whether I do or I don't, no matter what, Deshaun Watson has just not been a good quarterback in the National Football League since his days in Houston. That was 5 years ago. That's the context from the weekend, how bad Deshaun Watson was in the middle of this quarterback battle on the weekend. Here's the context you need when we go back. To get Watson from Houston to Cleveland, the Browns traded away 3 first-round picks, a 4th-round pick, and a 3rd-round pick. 2022, 2023, 2024, the Browns traded away first-round picks to get Deshaun Watson from Houston. You are the Cleveland Browns. The Rams can trade away picks. That's pick number 30 every year in the first round. You're the Cleveland Browns. That's pick number 4. And you gave it to Houston. Then, when he walks in, you say, we like Deshaun Watson so much, we'll sign him to a 5-year, $230 million fully guaranteed contract. It was the first of its kind in the National Football League. This guy was going to be the highest paid quarterback we'd ever seen. That's $230 million down the drain. Because not too long after, before even playing a snap in Cleveland, the guy was engulfed in controversy, more than 24 civil lawsuits, alleged sexual misconduct, inappropriate behavior. But he was exonerated. He didn't do it. That's weird. How many times has a guy not done something? How many times has a guy been so innocent that his bosses gave him an 11-game suspension and a $5 million fine? Because that's what the NFL did in Cleveland. And since his start with the team in 2022, Deshaun Watson has 19 starts in 4 seasons. Drake May had 19 starts for New England alone last year before even getting to the Super Bowl. He was sidelined in 2023, right shoulder rotator cuff tear. 2024, October, Achilles. 2025, ruptured the same Achilles. And now the Cleveland Browns are going to name a starting quarterback today. And a whole lot is pointing to Deshaun Watson. Why? Because they're stuck. Because they are the Cleveland Browns, and they're paying this guy out the ass, and they don't really know what to do other than put the guy on the football field that they're paying money for. 310-840-4910, the phone line, The text line is open. I liked, by the way, how Todd Monken handled pieces of this whole Deshaun Watson deal. I did not like how Deshaun Watson handled pieces of the whole Deshaun Watson deal. Monken's the brand new head coach for the Browns, walks in from the Baltimore Ravens, and comes into a dumpster fire in Cleveland. How many times have we said new head coach, dumpster fire, Cleveland? Someone's got to, at some point, put the never-ending inferno out. I don't know if Monken's going to be that guy. But Watson got to the podium this weekend and said this, feeling disrespected. Okay, Deshaun, you've played 19 games for the franchise in four seasons and were suspended by the NFL 11 games, fined $5 million for alleged sexual misconduct. Here's what that guy has to say on feeling disrespected after his preseason snafu.
1: I think you guys know too, and I think the whole world knows. It has nothing to do about the performance. It's a little bit personal than that. So I think that's it's a disrespectful thing.
0: Okay, Deshaun, excuse me, front row, Drake Toll, Westwood One Sports, the Westwood One Sports app, the Drake Toll Show. You're right. A bit of this does have to do with the whole off-the-field stuff and the guy who got suspended 11 games and fined $5 million for alleged sexual misconduct. But to tell me that none of this is related to... Okay, Laura, can I hear that exact same clip again, please?
1: I think you guys know, too, and I think the whole world knows. It has nothing to do about the performance. It's a little bit personal than that, so I think that's it's a disrespectful thing.
0: It has nothing to do about the performance. 5 for 12, 36 yards, a 3 yards per pass average, an interception, and a 14.6 rating. It has nothing to do about the performance. What are you talking about? You can't, do you understand as a person, as a guy who woke up this morning, good morning, by the way, hot start to the show, as a guy who woke up this morning in Anna, Texas, home of the Coyotes, head football coach of the high school, Seth Parr, as a guy who woke up in Anna, Texas this morning, you've got to go to work. If you were in sales and in the last 6 months, you've closed one deal for $3,000. I worked in radio sales. One of my first jobs out of college was in radio, and to host the show, you had to sell the show as well. So I'd put boots on and go to Fortson's Meat Market in Waco, Texas. Then I'd put a polo and a suit jacket on, and I'd go to Portillo, Brown, and Hill and try to sell the law firm. If I only had one sale in 6 months, I would get fired. Deshaun Watson has 19 sales in 4 years, right? He's got 19 starts in the last 4 years, and he gets to the podium's like, you know, it's not even about performance. I can't say that at my job when I suck at my job. I can't just get to, well, it's not even about performance, you know. They're blaming me. You went 5 for 12, 36 yards and a pick. Deshaun was also, and I know it's preseason, but I love that in preseason games, we care enough to boo a guy. I love that last week, Atlanta Falcons fans cared enough to boo the Atlanta Falcons at halftime of their preseason game. And in this case, in Cleveland, Deshaun Watson was booed relentlessly, which is what happens when you're not very good at quarterback for a franchise. Oh, and you carry off-field baggage. Again, 5 for 12, 36 yards and got booed. Here's what Deshaun Watson had to say on... They're booing me and they're cheering when I get hurt. And Deshaun Watson doesn't like the Browns.
1: Last time I played on this field, I tore my Achilles. And that same fan base, they cheered when I got hurt. So does that have to do with, what does that have to do with anything about performance? When a person get hurt, especially for your own city, and they cheer.
0: Deshaun, when I get to my job, when I go to my job, when I wake up in the morning, the thing that I don't do is get on here. The listeners, the problem. That's the issue with the whole Drake Toll Show thing. The listeners, they're the issue. I don't go to my job in construction and say, man, the buyer's the issue. This is the problem. We're building all these houses in Frisco. We're pushing north, right? We're going all the way to Oklahoma. Come on, march with me, guys. The people that want the houses, they're the problem. The people paying me the money, the people that are paying to show up, they're the issue. You have a quarterback in Cleveland. They got $230 million guaranteed, an unprecedented contract. And he has defecated all over that thing. And you know what your response is from that guy? Is to get to the podium and say, I've been disrespected. I don't appreciate the fan base. I don't like it here. When if I say those things about my job, I get fired. It is over. It is done. It is beyond repair in Cleveland for Deshaun Watson. Heck, even Todd Monken was clear on Watson getting booed and feeling disrespected. Here's what Todd Monken said on Watson getting booed postgame.
2: No, it's not. I mean, the business we are in is a performance-based business. I mean, it is what it is. When we expect a service, we're going to be disappointed when we don't get that service. If you go to a restaurant and your soup comes out and it's cold, you're going to be pissed. Okay, that's just the way it is. If you order from the grocery store and they deliver it and six of your eggs are broken, you're going to be pissed. Okay, so I get it. That's what we're in. I mean, that's why we're paid what we are. I mean, to perform at a high level. And when we don't, then that's the repercussions of it. We've run to this smoke. This is the job we've chosen. So this is part of it.
0: Can I translate that for you? We're paying you $230 million, Deshaun Watson. Sorry if someone's booing you. When you don't do your job, when you go 5-for-12, when you suck at quarterback, they're going to boo you. The same way that if I show up and I'm a bad radio host, or if you show up and you're a bad salesman, or if you go to class and you don't teach the way you're supposed to teach, you don't coach the way you're supposed to coach, do you know what happens? You get booed in the form of being fired. If you don't do your job, if you drop off the eggs broken from the grocery store, people aren't going to be happy. I think Todd Monken has that's the correct approach. Of kind of like looks across the room is like, hey, no one likes getting booed, but if you don't like it, then you fix it. You grow up and go play well. And now I think Deshaun Watson's about to be named the starting quarterback. It seems interesting that late last week we were told, just a couple days ago now, we were told that the Cleveland Browns plan today, and Todd Monken has said, he's confirmed that today is the day the Browns will name a starting quarterback. And the murmurs that I'm hearing out of Cleveland are that Deshaun Watson, the guy that should be cut, the guy that went on a rampage at a postgame press conference against the city, against the fan base, against the franchise, that I think that guy should be cut. But now most things are pointing to the dude who just went 5-for-12, 35 yards and a pick, a terrible interception in a preseason game. It's pointing to that guy being the starting quarterback of the Cleveland Browns, as if things couldn't have gotten worse in Cleveland, by the way. This is the saddest franchise of all time. It's the saddest franchise ever. And again, I partially want to feel bad for Todd Monken, who was just the guy who kind of got stuck with the job. Monken was the OC in Baltimore under John Harbaugh, and anytime the front office in Baltimore would say, John, you probably need to fire Todd Monken. It's not working out. John would stick he put his neck on the line and say, nope, we need Todd Monken here. To the point where Harbaugh gets canned. And Monken, instead of being left in the cutting room floor, is now a head coach in the NFL. I don't know who else is going to do the whole ruin your career in Cleveland as the head coach thing. Monken volunteered as tribute. And now has been stuck in a quarterback battle where on one hand you have bad, on the other hand you have worse. And in this case, Deshaun Watson is worse, as displayed by the stats this weekend, as displayed by 19 starts in 4 years. Deshaun Watson is worse, and you might have to go with him as your starting quarterback because you're Todd Monken, the brand new head coach. And from Jimmy Haslam, the owner, on down, hey, we, the front office, are paying this guy $230 million. We're going to get something out of that. We're going to get some sort of money's worth. Put Deshaun on the field. If it's me, if it's Drake Toll, if it's you, if it's normal person, if it's anybody out there who's like, hey, critical thinking here, guys. yeah, we're already going to lose this money. I'd rather lose this money. No matter what, we're going to lose it. This money's gone. I'd rather lose this money and have a better option at quarterback who's not going on scathing rants against my fan base post-game after a preseason game. I'd rather have a starting quarterback here in Cleveland that isn't embarrassing all of us. If it's up to me, I fire the employee who's bringing shame on the company and is bad at their job. Those two things combine to make a pretty bad employee. And Deshaun Watson is a pretty bad employee. If it's up to me, if it's up to critical thinking, Deshaun Watson's played his last snap in Cleveland. He's put the jersey on for the final time. His career in the NFL is done. But it's not up to me, is it? It's up to the Cleveland Browns front office. Can you imagine? I want you to, surely if you're a Cowboys fan, right? You're a Texans fan. You woke up today, big fan of the Tampa Bay Rays, of course, obviously, the MLB franchise, or the Boston Red Sox. We'll go across sports. You woke up today as a Portland Trail Blazers fan, like, man, I hate it here. Gosh, it's so brutal having to live in this world of a Portland Trail Blazers fan. Just for a second, I want you to picture the depth of hell that it must be to root for the Cleveland Browns, the depth of hell that it must be to have been born into Cleveland Browns fandom. Because just another brutal feather in the hat. As I fully expect today, Deshaun Watson to be named the starting quarterback due to front office pressure on the head coach, Todd Monken, to play the guy who they're paying. And it's another piece of embarrassment for a franchise that, at this point, deserves it. Elsewhere in the preseason, this top 10 draft pick will be out of the NFL within a year. It's probably good for everybody involved, too. It's Westwood One Sports, the Westwood One Sports app. That's up next. 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
2: Death! Taxes! Tanner Thomas Longballs!
3: JJ McCarthy. We officially have bad. Well,
4: nothing bad can happen. It can only good happen.
3: I guess it could be worse. I mean, well, actually, it's pretty bad. It's not great. It's really not great. This is the same guy who refers to himself the third person as nine. Like, oh, I got it. You know, I'm going to unleash nine on him. And that same JJ McCarthy really wasn't good in the preseason. Again, a guy who lost a quarterback battle to, this is how sad. I mean, it doesn't get much worse for JJ McCarthy, who's a top 10 draft pick. And he walks into Minnesota, immediately gets hurt after the season. It's okay. It's okay. Everything's fine. Everybody calm down. It's sophomore year. You know, we'll call him a rookie, even though it's the second season in the office, in the locker room. And he'll revive. He'll come back. Well, he was bad last year in his 10 starts. This offseason, he loses the starting job to Kyler Murray. And then Kevin O'Connell, the head coach, says, yeah, you know, we haven't ruled out the idea of him not exactly being the backup quarterback either. All options are here on JJ McCarthy, even being a third string guy to Carson Wentz in Minnesota. And that still looks like it might be the case. 310-840-4910. It's Overreaction Monday from the preseason games this weekend. 310-840-4910. We'll play armchair quarterback for your franchise on the Drake Toll Show. Drake Toll with you. Addie Bates produces. Laura Jimenez runs the board. She's back. She went on vacation last week. She's very excited to be back. 13-3, the final score in the preseason game between the Baltimore Ravens and the Minnesota Vikings. And in this, listen to this, Carson Wentz, 9-for-11, 92 yards. Sacked twice. JJ McCarthy, 5-for-10, 81 yards. And 50 of those yards, massive chunk play from Ty Felton, wide receiver. 50 yards on the dot, wide receiver for the Vikings. The rest of it was just pieced together by JJ McCarthy, who once again, I watched part of this game. A couple throws were fine, but once again looked bad. We may not talk enough about the bust that JJ McCarthy's becoming, and I think there's a world where in a year's time, McCarthy is really good for the Ontario Alouettes. Or McCarthy's just nailing it for the Birmingham Steamboats. JJ McCarthy, get ready to learn San Antonio Brahmas, buddy. Arkansas Punishers. That might be the trajectory. 10th overall in 2024. Torn meniscus in his very first preseason game. He was the first-round quarterback in NFL history to miss his entire debut season due to injury. Then last year again, 10 starts. Completed 57.6% of his passes. If you want context, that's bad. 1,600 yards and 10 starts is bad. 11 touchdowns and 12 interceptions, not good. A 72.6 passer rating, not good. And pocket presence, mechanics, high pressure to sack rate, all the analytics do not look good for JJ McCarthy. Uneven play, developmental stall, the Vikings taking another quarterback, a cheap option in Kyler Murray, who's getting paid by the Arizona Cardinals to play for the Minnesota Vikings this year. The Vikings only owe him like $1.2 million on a veteran deal. JJ McCarthy, it might be time to just ride off into the sunset. Just see what the Arena Football League looks. The Arena Football League looks really fun, by the way. It could be worse. You know, McCarthy this weekend wasn't the only bad quarterback either. The 2025 New York Jets, okay, were the first team in NFL history to have zero interceptions for an entire year. And preseason doesn't count. I know, I understand. But Will Howard, who's with the Steelers now, looked so dismal. He was throwing the ball. It looked as if in his game against the Jets, Will Howard was making a concentrated effort to ensure the Steelers didn't have the football, but no, guy in green jersey needs this thing. Throwing it around the yard, handing it off to the opposing team. Here is it. Let's take a listen. Here's Will Howard's first interception on the day, where he just throws it straight into the chest of a New York Jet.
5: In there, two big guys to go along with the other guys that have a tight end. It's Howard, and he throws that right into traffic there, and it's Andre Sisco who makes the interception, and that is a return that will take the Steelers away from getting any points and set up the Jets. And Andre Sisco, a third-round pick of Jacksonville, he signed with the Jets.
3: Oh, man. Red zone interception. Come on. I'm trying to fight to be the next quarterback after Aaron Rodgers gets back from his ayahuasca retreat and can't play anymore. Howard, here's the problem for the Pittsburgh Steelers, who, by the way, can I give you even more context? After their first preseason game, a blowout win over the Packers, I don't take wins and losses into account in preseason, but the stats can tell a story. Drew Aller looked really good. 10 for 13, 153 yards, 2 touchdowns. Will Howard looked pretty decent, 7 for 9, 86 yards. This game completely flipped that. This 17-0 loss to the Jets completely flipped that. Aller was 11 for 23, 110 yards, bad. Howard was 10 for 15, 74 yards, 2 interceptions, bad. It is the Drake Toll Show, Westwood One Sports and the Westwood One Sports app. Addie Bates produces. Addie, good morning.
6: Good morning.
3: All right, I'm going to give you a list of three quarterbacks. Kiss, marry, kill. We're going to go
6: This is where that was going. Okay.
3: We're going to go Will Howard, who wasn't very good over the weekend. J.J. McCarthy, who was worse over the weekend. And Deshaun Watson, who was worstest over the weekend. Please don't kiss Deshaun Watson, though he may really like that.
6: Is this going based off of performance or looks?
3: This is going off of performance, specifically from this weekend. We're going to read too far into preseason games once again.
6: Okay. I'm going to kill Deshaun Watson. That's who I'm going to kill.
3: Saw that coming. This will make headlines, certainly, today. Drake Cole Show recommends killing Deshaun Watson. I guess for our own sake.
6: I'm not actually going to kill Deshaun Watson. So I'm going to kill him. All right. I'm going to kiss Will Howard. I'm going to kiss him.
3: That's fine.
6: And then I'm going to marry J.J. McCarthy.
3: Oh, okay. Yeah. Can you unpack for me the McCarthy of the three? I'm making the case that McCarthy would be a hell of a St. Louis battle hawk. And you're telling me that you're going to marry this guy. You're going to marry this AFL, CFL, whatever they call that league these days. You're going to marry that guy.
6: Yeah, I just, you know, it was a rocky performance. 5 for 10, 81 yards, He had an impressive third and fourth completion, 14th completion. So there's something there. There's at least something there. We could probably save this marriage if we just go to some counseling, a.k.a. he just gets better. Uh-huh. Like, he just has to improve as a quarterback. But Will Howard, there's no space for Will Howard now, okay? Drew Aller, who has been one of the most shocking preseason quarterbacks, if I'm being completely honest.
3: Better, yeah.
6: Yeah, I'm sorry, Will. And then Mason Rudolph. What about Mason?
3: They still do have Mason Rudolph. The streets forget Mason Rudolph. He is still in Pittsburgh. He plays for the Steelers. And he was really good in the first preseason game. Didn't get to play in game two. But he was very good in the first preseason game.
6: So I just I don't see the space for Will Howard on that team.
3: Yep. Yeah, you are kissing the guy, Will Howard, who did help his squad lose 17-0 to the Jets.
6: I've kissed worse.
3: Yeah, that's a good point. She's got that's a great point, Addie. Addie Bates, producer of the Drake Toll Show. After terrible weekends from Deshaun Watson, Will Howard, and J.J. McCarthy. Worse yet, and let's keep it with you here because you live in D.C., the Commanders' offense, 35 yards on 17 carries, 2.2 yards per carry. Back where I grew up in Valonia, Arkansas, and back home, we would call that bad.
6: What was the yard average?
3: Hold on.
6: 2.2.
3: You just did the little Westwood One thing. You just did it on accident.
6: Well, it's just 2.2 yards per... That's insane to me. That is insane to me, especially this offense. They were playing a lot of their ones. That's the problem. This wasn't like they were playing their twos. It wasn't like, you know, the Raiders going out there versus the Texans twos. No, they were playing their ones. And if this is the state of their ones, then we are in trouble if I am the Commanders. We've had Linnell Willingham come on here. We've had Denton Day on this show talking about what they've been seeing at Commanders training camp. And I'm going to say something. I genuinely think that part of some of this maybe frustration does stem from all the drama with their quarterback at the moment with Jaden Daniels. I do think that that does play into the culture on a team. And you know the culture on a team can really make or break players. So
3: you weren't a big fan of Athan Kaliakmanis this weekend for the Commanders?
6: Say that five times really fast.
3: He's not going to be able to do that. No, sir. The Rutgers kid, not going to be able to do that. Did have 162 yards in the contest, 17-13 loss to the Detroit Lions. It's the Drake Toll Show, Westwood One Sports, and the Westwood One Sports app. Not all things in the world are bad. No, I'm here to give you good news as well. Happy Monday, by the way. I'm in a good mood. Bo Nix is back, and Bo Nix looks good. It was Green Bay versus Denver this weekend when Nix threads the needle down the sideline, caught, touchdown, as heard on NBC.
7: Packers rush four. Nix, right sidelines, got a man, it's caught. R.J. Harvey on the wheel out of the backfield. 21-yard strike. Welcome back, Bo Nix.
3: The streets remember when the Broncos went to the AFC title game last year. Bo Nix looked solid despite a crushing loss to the Packers. Bo Nix is back. Addy, that's good news. We can marry him.
6: Oh, my goodness. Bo Nix, they shocked me last season. The Broncos shocked me last season, mm-hmm. but that also just shows what kind of coach that Sean Payton is. And as a Saints fan, I kind of knew that. But Bo Nix and Sean Payton, that is an elite combo. And if he has a healthy ankle, because we saw what happened when he is not their starting quarterback in a postseason game.
3: It was a blizzard. Come on.
6: Right. Right. Right.
3: Okay. Do you remember that? I forgot about
6: that.
3: Yeah,
6: and then here's what I'm going to say to that excuse. Like, you live in a city where you know it snows. Like, we can have a retractable roof.
3: Dome?
6: We can have a dome.
3: Uh-huh.
6: We love dome.
3: I've been advocating for dome for many years, and then Buffalo went and showed why dome is not always the best thing, as the Bills have built one of the worst. No one can see. That's the problem with Buffalo.

0: 10 is an overreaction preseason Monday. I love overreacting to preseason. 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Even about Joe Milton. You can call about the Texans. Texans defense looked really good last week against the Raiders. 310-840-4910. Oh, no. They just let a Disney Channel child star ruin the NFL. What are we doing? That's up next. 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

0: The Sweet Life of Zach and Cody was a show on Disney Channel, and Brenda Song played one of the characters. And then eventually Brenda Song became, I guess, a grown woman, and she married Macaulay Culkin. And I don't, can I tell you a secret? I don't really care about any of that, actually. I never thought that I would be able to get on a morning radio show on a Monday and then welcome you into that information. You don't have to care, actually. But the world kind of seems to care after this weekend when Brenda Song, who played a character in the show, London Tipton was the name of the character, this like heiress to the Tipton Hotel Industries. I don't really remember that. But she was in the broadcast booth just doing an interview for preseason game. I don't know. By the way, I don't know if you've seen this, but the preseason, we, for some reason, whether it's Shedeur Sanders or CJ Stroud, have decided to do 7-minute interviews throughout the game, every game. Like, you guys were mad at Taylor Swift. I didn't really care. We love to pan the camera to celebrities. You were mad at Taylor Swift, but we showed Ben Stiller 48 times every NBA Finals game between the Spurs and the Knicks. And this preseason, they're like, you know what? Who even cares? Put Brenda Song, formerly London Tipton, on this Disney Channel TV show in the broadcast booth. And during a Spencer Rattler 100-yard pick six between the Saints and the Rams, she was on the call. Take a listen.
1: From the six, Rattler. Intercepted. Picked off at the goal line.
2: Let's go. Run, run, yes, run, yes. We're going home. Bye.
1: They're cooking with Alex Cook. Touchdown, LA.
2: That's how we do it. Let that man cook.
0: It is time for our biggest losers of the day. Biggest loser of the day, number one. Literally anyone who cares. This came with a large swath of internet backlash over the weekend because she was in the booth and I guess she was yelling about the pick six. Addie, I'm going to shoot you straight. I don't think I had time to care.
3: It's preseason. It is preseason. And if you're mad about that, then you should go back and listen to, I don't know, Jim.
0: Well, he's currently driving somewhere in Wisconsin.
3: Not.
0: He's just on a time loop driving in Wisconsin right now. I don't know, Jim.
3: I saw so many people mad about this call, and like I cannot emphasize it. It is literally preseason. It's preseason. No one cares.
0: Yeah. That's your first biggest loser of the day. Anybody who, because I don't have the capacity or the time to care. The second biggest loser of the day, let's keep it in the football realm, but this time go to the high school ranks with the referees at the end of this high school football game. Take a listen.
4: Rupert from the pocket. Rupert is going to throw a pass intended for, that
5: oh
4: was P.I.
5: They called it.
4: Stevie Wonder threw one flag and Ray Charles threw the other.
6: Be careful, LD.
0: I can't do it. I can't do it. Get it? Because blind? I think that's the joke they're going for here. Two refs in a Georgia high school football game and two announcers that should, you know, they always use Ray Charles and Stevie Wonder. Nobody uses Jose Feliciano. They forget Jose's blind.
3: What about Ronnie Millsap?
0: Yeah, nobody uses Ronnie Millsap anymore. Ronnie Millsap, the country legend. Andrea Bocelli? Nobody? Anybody? Come on.
7: Say that again? Listen, I'm sorry, Toll.
0: You guys are lucky I tried. You guys are lucky that I tried. You guys are lucky
7: I'm
0: that I attempted
7: that.
0: It.
7: I'm clipping that. You want to try that again?
0: It's our biggest losers of the day, the Drake Toll Show. Drake Westwood One Sports. The Westwood One Sports app. Addie Bates produces. Laura Jimenez runs the board.
7: Fanatic.
0: By the way, we've seen a large jump in listenership ever since Addie talked about her kissing life earlier this hour. We will be revisiting that at some point in this show. If it works, it works. Biggest losers of the day. Get this. The Las Vegas Raiders will be without the services of Ashton Jeanty for the rest of the week. At a practice over the weekend, Adam Schefter tweets, Raiders Ashton Jeanty, who had to be helped off the practice field, sprained his ankle. The practice was ended early at the time that Jeanty went down, hobbled off the field, and could not put weight on his right leg. The team gathered and had a prayer circle. Practice ended. Everyone went home. For a sprained ankle for Ashton Jeanty. We've seen many times where NFL player goes down and gets, you know, substantial boo-boo, and the entire team does prayer circle, practice ends, everyone's very upset. This is the first of its kind where they're like, Doc, give me the news. And he walks out with his clipboard. I'm going to shoot you straight. That ankle sprained. It's just this, no, please, no. That's my son. My boy! Ashton Jeanty, turns out it's going to be very okay. It's going to be very okay. I like to think they're all, the entire team's in the waiting room, outside the operating room. The entire team's out there, just head in hands. And Ashton Jeanty walks out. It's like, sorry guys, sprained my ankle. Everything's okay. I just sprained it.
3: It's like Talladega Nights when he's...
0: yeah. I'm on fire! And then John C. Reilly runs out there and is like, my friend's on fire! I gotta put out the invisible fire! It's a good scene. It's really, I watched it for the second time in 3 weeks. Last Friday. Such a good movie. Biggest Loser of the Day. Let's take this one to Good Good Golf. Have you seen this, Addie?
3: Good Good Golf?
0: Uh-huh. Good Good is this YouTube golf brand. They do these golf videos. They've got a few million subscribers. So they have the hats that say good on them. I see people wearing these hats everywhere, like Dallas. It's a super fratty thing. They ran an ad this week with in conjunction with Callaway, which is a massive brand in golf, you know, mm-hmm. Callaway clubs. And they opened the ad with the Good Good owner's, I guess, supposed girlfriend in this ad going to touch his golf club. He sprints across the course and shoves her to the ground. Now, one would think that including domestic violence in your golf ad, probably a bad idea. Sounded like a good idea to these guys. They posted the ad, and after internet backlash, they have had to take it down. They've apologized with the graphic. Callaway's apologized. No one knew that, you know, domestic violence would be used in this. It was just a weird ad in general. It made no sense. Only to find out, Juliana Barnaset Becerra announces 2 weeks ago, I'm excited to share. I'll be joining the social media team at Good Good Golf. Couldn't be more thrilled to jump into this new role. Safe to say, Juliana's first 2 weeks have not gone as planned. Our biggest loser of the day, Good Good Golf. Any advice for you went to college? Any advice for those who are trying to use domestic violence in their next hit ad?
3: Let's not do that. Deshaun good Watson point. Would love it. But other than that, like, guys.
0: Yeah, good point. They should put Deshaun Watson in jail. In prison.
3: And Josh Jacobs?
0: It has nothing to do with anything off the field. It solely has to do with football performance for Deshaun Watson. And at this point in his career, maybe Josh Jacobs too. We'll monitor that situation. It's the biggest losers of the day on the Drake Toll Show. Westwood One Sports and the Westwood One Sports app. Let's take. I can't believe it. Just a crazy. While shaking hands and kissing babies this week, the vice president asked this question to one onlooking patron.
5: Hey, how are you? When do you turn 18?
0: Hey, how are you? When do you turn 18? Is one of the wilder out-of-context lines that you could possibly give while shaking hands and kissing babies. Laura, one more time.
5: Hey, how are you? When do you turn 18?
0: Just like in the most chipper, hey, what's going on? When are you 18? That's a Talladega Nights line. That literally is. That's Will Ferrell when the girl pulls up her. You
3: please
0: know,
3: be 18.
0: Please be 18. And then the next shot is them getting married, which is.
3: It sounds like he's also quoting Harry Carey. There's a very famous video from like the 80s, I think, when Harry Carey was calling a game. He's like, look at that cutie out there. Let me know when she turns 16.
0: Oh no, Harry! Can't say that. Come on. Biggest losers of the day, professional athletes. They're the reason that everybody wants to go back to college. It's because Fernando Mendoza would be the highest paid college quarterback right now in terms of NFL salary. He'll make $10 million this year. Ty Simpson will make $4.6 million. He's the second highest paid rookie quarterback. And hold on. He would be the third highest paid college quarterback. That's right. Only two rookies in the NFL are making more than $1.3 million. That would be Fernando Mendoza and Ty Simpson. Carson Beck, Drew Aller, Cade Klubnik, all around $1.2 million. In college football, Darian Mensah, $6.5 million. Dante Moore, $5 million. Trinidad Chambliss, $5 million. Sam Levitt, $4.5 million. Josh Hoover, $4 million. College quarterbacks at Georgia Southern are about to make more than Cade Klubnik with the New York Jets. At this point, hell man, I'd fight like I would fight the battle to stay in college football too, Addy.
3: I think this shows more about the state of college sports than anything, and I think that everything is fine to make money off of your name, image, and likeness, but I think that we have to cap it. I genuinely think salary cap in college sports, guys. A salary cap is needed. Because that's what it's encouraging people to just go back in time, and there's some poor LSU kid who worked all summer and is about to get kicked off his team because of a professional athlete. Yes.
0: NFL tight end, Daquan Wright is going to take his position. Oops. Oh, no, Lane Kiffin might be shady. More at 10. Addie Bates produces. Laura Jimenez runs the board. Up next, the president just said he's going to ensure we don't have a Major League Baseball lockout in 2027. What? This is the Drake Toll Show.
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0: No more lockout. The President of the United States is going to stop it. And Major League Baseball will be back in 2027. You know, you might want some context here. Like, what? Why would there be a lockout? You know what's awesome? And this might be the case for you. Happy Monday, August 24th. College football is back this weekend. The hell does that have to do with anything? The hell does that have to do with a lockout? College football is back this weekend. My dad is kind of notorious for the second that, like, April 10th hits, he just turns off sports talk radio. And after that, he's listening to music. He's listening to podcasts. And then right around August 24th, that first week, the college football is coming back, the NFL preseason. He's like, you know what? We're right back in it. The football thing's happening again. So he just pods it right back up, and we're in the swing of things. There's a chance that you're just like my dad. You're joining the Drake Toll Show for the first time, Westwood One Sports, the Westwood One Sports app, listening from Boise, Idaho, to Tampa, Florida, to Boston, Massachusetts. Welcome. Good to have you. And in that event, you've missed the context of a 2027 lockout. Here's what's happening. The Dodgers have gotten really, really good. They keep paying more and more and more for their roster. And the rest of Major League Baseball is like, hey, wait a second. How come they have a $460 million roster, but the Marlins have a $60 million roster? That's not good. The owners are saying in order to compete with the Dodgers, in order to stay relevant in baseball, we all need to be in the same, pun intended, ballpark when it comes to salary. The NBA has got a salary cap and their whole tax deal. The NFL's got a whole, they've got a salary cap. The NBA's apron deal, everybody's got a salary cap except for Major League Baseball. You can pay as much as you want. So the owners in Major League Baseball are saying, that is bad. We don't want to pay what the Dodgers pay. And the players in Major League Baseball are saying, hey, whoa, it would be worse if you cap our salaries. Right now, we can make as much money as we want. If you take that opportunity away from us, we're going to be mad. That's a good point. That's good people on both sides here, right? If you're a player, you don't want the pool of money to shrink. If you're an owner, you don't want other teams outspending you by $400 million. Therein lies the issue. So you at home are like, okay, fine, they disagree. So what's the problem with them disagreeing? Well, our collective bargaining agreement is expiring. And by December 1st of 2026, we need to sign a new collective bargaining agreement between the players and the owners. Between the players and the league to ensure that we can continue to play baseball. And if we don't sign that, we can't play baseball. Uh-oh. If that becomes the case, then in 2027, we will lock out the same way we did in 1994. Addie Bates, MLB Network's own producer of the Drake Toll Show. Who won the 1994 World Series?
1: I don't know, Jim.
0: Trick question. Me and you won just as many World Series as any Major League Baseball team in 1994. And we're on the verge of possibly having a colossal lockout once again. Good morning, by the way. It's good to see you.
1: Good morning. Yeah, no, here's the deal. Here's the deal. And I said this last week on this show. If there is a lockout, there are no winners. There are no winners in this because it's going to affect you. It's going to affect me. It's going to affect all the players. And who is this going to impact the most? It's going to be those players who aren't making as much as the Ohtanis, as the Freddie Freeman. It's going to be these new guys up and coming who want to prove that they belong there. It's like, well, actually, sorry, just kidding. That's going to have to wait another year. So, we found out the Dodgers are paying their players with, you know, basically dirty money, shady money, not really dirty money that they have. Ooh, we might get this video taken down because you just said dirty laundry.
0: The Dodgers!
1: But so it's going to be a disaster. And the more this stuff unfolds, you know, you're going to see more corruption and the president's going to try to bail them out. But
0: great point. It is time on the Drake Toll Show every day at 7 o'clock Eastern time for our obituaries. Dead today, the idea, the concepts of a lockout. I alluded to it. Now I'll give you the exact quote. From Jeff Passan, President Trump could attempt to intervene in MLB labor negotiations to prevent the lockout from happening. Huh. A piece of this last week in a Major League Baseball, there were 11 total walk-offs. The Phillies are on a 9-game win streak. The Red Sox are hunting down the Yankees. and the Rays still. The AL West exists, is a thing. The Milwaukee Brewers are the hottest team in baseball, 81 wins, first team to 80 in 2026. And that's the sport you want to kill? That's the sport you want to lock out from? The only thing is, and I know we have a very confident president. He is confident, if anything. I just don't know the power a politician is going to have over the owners and the players in Major League Baseball agreeing on an issue as big as a salary cap, salary floor, and the like.
1: What if he threatens to put tariffs on their team?
0: Tariffs could work. That's a good point. Write that down. Somebody write that. Somebody Truth Social that. Somebody put that on Truth Social. President could tariff the LA Dodgers.
2: The Dodgers!
0: If in the event that it saves Major League Baseball. I don't hate that.
1: Government involvement, we've seen this with the steroid era, and a lot of guys got away with a lot of stuff, so it only does so much in this case. I know he's friends with some of these higher-ups, these owners, so that could be part of the reason why he would want to try to step in, intervene, and help out. It's kind of like when, do you remember when Ford was announced as president because Richard Nixon resigned? And then he pardoned them right away. That's kind of what I would like to think this to be. Like, oh, these guys are kind of guilty, but I'm going to do it. I'm going to make sure there's no lockout.
0: Yeah, come to find out what Nixon did wasn't that bad, though. Come on. Wasn't near as bad as Teapot Dome that was Harding 1920s. That was a really tough one. The kind of dome that we're not a fan of. It's the kind of dome that reminds us of the new Bills Stadium where you can't see anything. You walk in, obstructed view. Obstructed view. That's dead today, the MLB lockout. Maybe we'll play in 2027. Let's keep it in our obituaries on the Drake Toll Show, Westwood One Sports, and the Westwood One Sports app. Dead today, the AL West. The legendary Houston beat writer John McClain tweets, "What an embarrassment. Astros blow a 6-0 lead, lose 7-6 at home to the A's. They lose a third consecutive series to three of the worst teams in baseball." Woo. First time they blew a 6-0 lead at home since 2011. A pitiful exhibition of baseball. Jim Crane must be going bonkers. Now, the Astros are tied with the Texas Rangers, still atop the AL West. Neither team has a winning record. They are both 65 and 66. I said it as a joke earlier this year, the winner of the AL West might still be below 500. It's no longer a joke. The team that wins the AL West with 40-some-odd games to go might have a record below 500. Addy, you're the resident Astros fan. The entire division is bad.
1: Yeah, it's time to abolish the AL West. We can call it. We can call it quits on the AL West. We can just get some minor league team. We can put the Savannah Bananas there instead. They're a little banana ball league instead of the AL West just for the rest of the season. Every team is bad. It's so funny. Watching these Astros games, I'm like, well, they lost the league. Oh, no. No, they did not lose the lead in the AL West division race because all the other teams are equally as bad. This is just, it's abysmal. Watching this division is embarrassing.
0: Stick with us until 8 o'clock Eastern time where we have the conversation, would the Savannah Bananas win the AL West? It is the Drake Toll Show, Westwood One Sports, the Westwood One Sports app. Our final obituary, dead today, Casey Mize. Mize, after a rough outing, 2 2/3, 4 hits, 4 earned runs, gave up 3 home runs, a walk, and no strikeouts over the weekend. That was against the Minnesota Twins on Saturday. Mize, the now Padres pitcher, per Underdog MLB, sprained his ankle slipping down dugout steps via Kyle Glazer. He is considered day-to-day. Between Casey Mize spraining his ankle slipping down the dugout steps and the funeral we had for Ashton Gentry on a football field just to find out that he, too, only sprained an ankle. Not a great weekend for ankles.
1: Two things here. I want to say I told you so when I said Casey Mize has not been good for the Padres. That was evident against this Twins team. It was not bad, but they're certainly in the wild card race. But slipping and spraining your ankle. Because you get it. You know, metal cleats. Concrete.
0: Derek Holland. Remember when Derek Holland tripped over his cat, like tore his ACL falling down the stairs? Years later, he's like, I may have been on substances. Yeah, no kidding, huh? No kidding. Those are our obituaries today on the Drake Toll Show. Westwood One Sports, the Westwood One Sports app. That's who's dead. Now who's alive? In our headlines with the quickie. Top five headlines in all of sports. Addie Bates reads them. Drake Toll has a minute to respond to each. Good thing I am that guy.
1: That means I'm Addie Bates. Here's your first headline. Tight end to go from Browns to LSU in historic twist.
0: Yeah, the Daquan Wright deal. College athletics is so dead. I want to take you back to a time. You're looking live. It's the Plains of Auburn, where the Tigers meet the Razorbacks. A Saturday in the SEC. You know, and then the two teams run out. Here they come. The Hogs, led by Houston Nutt. Boo. Everybody's booing. Across the way, Tommy Tuberville's Tigers. Wow. And they run out. That's dead. That's so far dead. That feeling you felt, the little pit in your stomach, like, ooh, today's the day. And both teams, like, one team's 5-3, one team's 6-2. You know, one team's ranked 19th, one's ranked 25th, hanging on to that spot. That's dead. That's gone. That's done. You have a guy who played for the Browns last week. We were asking Todd Monken, the head coach of the Browns, what he thought about his new rookie tight end, Daquan Wright, a week ago. And now that guy plays for Lane Kiffin at LSU. Everything you love about college sports is dying. And that's not hyperbole. That's not me just talking out my ass. That's me telling you genuinely the things that you were excited about, the feelings you felt, that nostalgia is ruined. That's a minute.
1: Wow. Here's your next headline. Kim Ward fails to impress again in preseason dud against the Seahawks backups.
0: Was that too harsh? Was that mean there? I didn't mean to be mean. Sorry, guys.
1: No, that's okay.
0: Kim Ward was terrible. That might be harsh. It's the preseason. I've told you. I've been very clear about this. I admit it. I love to overreact to preseason. The NFL, by the way, wants you to overreact to the preseason. It's why they put a standalone game on Sunday, so that you watch the National Football League, even when the National Football League is not live in the regular season. Last night, Cam Ward, and I watched this game in almost its entirety. I'm a sicko. I love football. But the Tennessee Titans rallied against the Seahawks to win 19-16, but no thanks to Cam Ward. 8 for 12, 69 yards, nice, sacked once. Of the guys on the roster for Tennessee, Will Levis looked terrible. Ward was shaky. Mitchell Trubisky, who is a person that still exists, he was 7 for 9, 49 yards. I thought their best quarterback was Hendon Hooker. Yeah. Hooker. Hardly know her. 19-16, Tennessee wins. Ward looked shaky. Salo's defense was really bad in the first quarter. Seattle struck for 16 points immediately before being quelled in the and they didn't score at all, actually, in the last three quarters of the game. Titans win. That's a minute.
1: I thought there weren't that many quarterbacks better than Will Levis, though.
0: He does love mayonnaise, and he had the hot girlfriend on draft night when he didn't get drafted, and then they broke up. And now I think she is dating a Savannah Banana.
2: What?
0: Callback from earlier.
1: Here's your next headline. Raiders running back Ashton Jeanty.
0: Was that a problem? Is that an issue? Will Levis is the Savannah Banana of NFL quarterbacks. So I just wouldn't be, he's the mayonnaise guy. Wouldn't be surprised by anything at this point.
1: I think I would just, you know, if I went from dating an NFL quarterback to dating someone where my boyfriend's shaking his butt on a field every weekend.
0: For a lot of money. And kids love it. It's for kids and families.
1: Kids love my boyfriend.
0: Kids love my boyfriend shaking
1: his
0: butt.
1: When do you turn 18? Here's your next headline. Raiders running back Ashton Jeanty believed to have sprained his ankle.
0: This is good. This is really good. I want to paint you guys a picture. Hey, boys! Y2ZX! Y2ZX! 838383! Here we go! Here we go! And hot! Brandon Mendoza takes the snap. Hands it to Ashton Jeanty. Hits the A-gap. Whistle blows. Oh, no. He's writhing around on the ground in pain. He's not moving. Coach, trainer! Trainer! Trainer! They run out there. Ashton Jeanty. They're slapping him around. They're like, you okay? And he's like, it's my leg! It's my leg, please. It's my leg, please. And at that moment, it's so severe that practice stops. They don't continue. Genty is health off the field and can put no weight on his right leg. The entire team gets the whole organization, owner on down, is in a circle praying for him. Please don't have to amputate. Please don't amputate. Please don't amputate. And then he walks out of the operating room. And he's like, sorry, guys, just a sprained ankle. I just sprained my ankle. My bad. It's the world's most dramatic sprained ankle. They stopped practice for this guy and had a prayer circle just to find out, oh, he sprained his ankle. I didn't see a prayer circle for Casey Mize when he sprained his ankle stepping downstairs. That's a minute, and that's something we should look into.
1: Here's your next headline. Scottie Scheffler has hand, foot, and mouth disease and played through blisters at BMW Championship.
2: What?
0: Can I tell you something? And this is on me. When I saw Scottie Scheffler, and then, you know, they'll do in parentheses foot, in parentheses back, parentheses Achilles, Scottie Scheffler, parentheses hand, foot, mouth. It's like, wow, that's a lot of things going on there. It's got a lot happening. Hand, foot, mouth, fights through weekend, you know, finishes 3 under or whatever it was, 12 under, 3 strokes back, whatever it was. I don't think I know what hand, foot, mouth is.
1: You get it from kids, I'm pretty sure. Like,
0: okay.
1: I'm pretty sure.
0: I'm not around a lot of kids. Can someone explain to me what are the symptoms of hand, foot, mouth? I have all three of those things.
1: It's a contagious viral illness typically caused by a Coxsackie virus.
0: Could you please, for 500,
1: please for 500,
0: could you please repeat what you just called that virus?
1: How would you say it, Laura?
2: I don't know what you're reading.
0: You're going to have to read it.
1: Okay. Hand, foot, and mouth disease is a contagious viral illness typically caused by a Coxsackie virus.
0: Of course. The Coxsackie virus. Now I am caught up and perfectly to date on my hand, foot, and mouth disease.
1: There. I put it in the rundown just for you to read, so you can try it.
0: Had you simply said Coxsackie virus to begin the segment, we could have saved lots of time.
2: I don't know. Now, you know what? I'm gonna plead the fifth. I'm not going to say that.
1: If you're a doctor, can somebody chime in and tell us?
2: Yeah, can someone call in?
1: What the Coxsackie virus is.
0: 310-840-4910. 310-840-4910. That's a minute.
1: Here's your final headline. Mariners crushed again in Bryce Miller's...
0: Bring the music back up. Yeah, pump that.
1: Okay, Mariners crushed again in Bryce Miller's start, and they lose 19-2 to the Cubs.
0: Historic. Miller's the first player since the 1800s to lose consecutive starts by 17 runs. The Mariners could have walked. They could have walked to the AL West title, and they just don't want it. No team in the division is above 500. No team. And the Mariners somehow, who had the near MVP, big dumper, Cal Raleigh a season ago. He stinks. The Mariners stink, and it's amplified by a 19-2 loss. Here's the direct quote. The right-hander, Miller, the fourth MLB pitcher in history to lose consecutive starts by at least 17 runs, the first since George Van Halteren of the Brooklyn Wonders in 1890, according to ESPN research. What you didn't know is the Brooklyn Wonders were playing banana ball at the time. They were the original Savannah Bananas. That's a minute.
1: Those are your headlines for the day.
0: That is the quickie. Top five headlines in all of sports. Addie Bates produces. Laura Jimenez runs the board. Uh-oh. Your favorite NFL player just announced he wants to go back to college because he can make more money? I wish I was kidding. 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

0: college football is dead. 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Per On3, breaking, former Browns tight end Daquan Wright has committed to LSU. Wright will make the move to Baton Rouge if he clears waivers. He will clear waivers. The way this happened is Daquan Wright decided after his college career that he would go, you know, naturally, like we all do, to the National Football League and try to do the whole thing at the NFL, because that's what happens after college football is you go to the NFL. So Wright goes to the National Football League and then says, put it in reverse, Terry, I want to go back to college. And so we let him. How? Riddle me that. What that means. Wright has gone through all of training camp with the Browns, has played in a couple of preseason games for the franchise, and then it was released that in Louisiana, a fifth year will be granted to players in the class of 2022. So Wright said, wait a second, that's me. I can get a fifth year in college. Instead of trying my hand at the National Football League, where I've been playing for a franchise, where I'm playing for the Browns, if there's a team that you can make the roster for, it's probably the Browns. Wright looks around and says, well, if they're going to let me do it, then I'm going to leave right now on a train. And I'm going to take that train to Louisiana, where I'll play for Lane Kiffin at LSU. And believe it or not, and this is going to be stunning for you, believe it or not, Lane Kiffin, notable good guy, who's always done things the right way. Lane Kiffin, notable good guy, who's never been controversial. Okay, sure. He Snapchats co-ed sometime. Oh, okay, fine. Yes. The same Lane Kiffin that was fired on the tarmac. The same Lane Kiffin who left Tennessee after a season. The same Lane Kiffin who they did a whole documentary on about. I'm a reinvented Lane Kiffin after the passing of my father, Monty Kiffin. I'm a reinvented Lane Kiffin after doing Pilates. I'm co-parenting with my ex-wife. That same guy who, a month after the documentary was released, decided to leave Ole Miss to go to LSU for a better opportunity and more money, somehow is shady enough to allow an NFL player on his roster at LSU. That's a real thing that's happening. You want to talk about death of college football? You want to talk about the nostalgia of college football going away? Here is Exhibit A. It is Westwood One Sports and the Westwood One Sports app. The Drake Toll Show. 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You can call or text the show at 310-840-4910. Have a big take on the Major League Baseball lockout, or Deshaun Watson, the next starting quarterback of the Browns, or college football's death, 310-840-4910. Keeping it in college football, Dan Lanning, the head coach of the Oregon Ducks, has been one of the major voices, key voices in the sport on issues such as this. Lanning spoke over the weekend about Daquan Wright, the guy who committed to LSU, leaving the Cleveland Browns. Here is the Oregon head coach, Dan Lanning.
1: I mean, I think there's a lot of negatives that are involved around this. One, once you go to the NFL, to me, you're in the NFL. You don't get the opportunity to come back. Two, you know, most of us have built our rosters and you have a limited roster limit now. So if you invited somebody back to your team, that means you're kicking somebody else off your team, right, to match your roster limits. I don't think that's fair to the players that worked all summer, all spring, and put themselves in position to be ready to work for a team, you know, to have somebody come back. But ultimately, you know, it used to be once you had an agent, or once you went and did the combine, or once you went to mini, I mean, all those things qualified as you are no longer an amateur, you're a professional now, once you declare for the draft. So to let any of those players come back, you know, fair or unfair to them, it's unfair to the sport. And I think it's unfair to the players that are on current teams, you know, for those guys to be coming back.
0: 100%. Nail in the head. Bang. Daniel Carlton, the tight end at LSU, who's worked all offseason. Do you understand the frustration? Hey, here I am. I'm in the Dallas office. I'm working in the Dallas office, KPMG. I'm making my way up in the world. Oh, and the job's mine. I'm the star. I'm the guy. I'm the accountant. I'm the lead. I am the senior vice president at KPMG. It's going to be me. And then 2 weeks before you get that job, hold on a second. You're going to go take the CEO of the company. That guy already moved up. He's already the CEO. And he lives in Florida. What do you mean you're going to move him to my office to be the senior vice president? He wouldn't do that. He's the CEO. He's already over there. Dude, this doesn't make any sense. This is my job. I fought for this. I worked for this. This is the job that I rightfully am owed. That kid that tied in at LSU, that tied in at Oregon, that tied in at Ole Miss, that tied in at Alabama, these kids have worked all offseason, earned a starting job, and then you went and got an NFL player to replace them. Does that sound shady? Does that sound backwards? Does that sound messed up? Because it does to me. 310-840-4910. And you know what's even wilder about the whole deal? It's not like Kiffin had to work in the dead of night. It's not like Kiffin had to skirt the system here. No. You know what Lane Kiffin did to recruit tight end Daquan Wright? Do you know what the new LSU head coach Lane Kiffin did to get this kid to Baton Rouge? He called the guy's NFL coach. Todd Monken, former offensive coordinator for the Baltimore Ravens, is now the head coach of the Cleveland Browns. What a terrible job. What a very sad job. What an existence you have as the head coach of the Browns. Todd Monken got a phone call from the LSU head man saying, hey, what do you think about that Daquan Wright guy? Todd said, what are you calling me for? I'm his NFL head coach. Yeah, well, we're thinking about signing him. What are you talking about thinking about signing? He's an NFL player. No, we want him. Here's Todd Monken confirming everything I just told you.
2: Crazy. I mean, I don't even know what to say. I mean, as far as I know, he's had a medical issue that wasn't allowing him to practice. That's a medical issue. It's nothing to do with me, you know. And then he was cleared, so we dressed him just in case we had to have him. But when you don't rep, it's hard to put him on the field. JT was out there, so we didn't want to get Blake hurt. And he's only been with us a week, and we had a number of things where Browns hurt Browns, and which to the naked eye you won't see, but we had a number of things that way. When you're putting in guys that haven't really been there, and some of that's true, and some of it, you know, isn't good enough from us as coaches once they go out there. But, I mean, I don't know what to say. I mean, I wondered why Lane Kiffin reached out a week ago. Now I know. I mean, I didn't know. Now I know. I didn't call him back. Now I guess I should have.
0: That is wild that an NFL coach is getting a ring on the telephone saying, hey, leave your voicemail here. It's Lane. It's Lane. I'm with my dog and my girlfriend. She's 20. Hot. Yeah. Well, just give me a call back. Just seeing if Daquan Wright's okay. And even Todd Monken. I mean, I'm going to read between the lines for you. What Monken can't say, because, you know, no coach could ever say, I think a player's faking an injury. There are questions about the injury. What Munkin's trying to say is, well, to my knowledge, the kid was hurt. That's why he wasn't playing. Come to find out, probably wasn't hurt. Doesn't seem very hurt at LSU right now. Come to find out, he's probably not playing because he's scheming behind my back to go back to college. And if you're an LSU fan, right, I don't, in the same way I didn't want to disparage Texas Tech fans when the whole Brendan Sorsby deal was released. Sorsby's the kid that gambled on college football while playing college football. It's not a fan's fault. It's not a Texas Tech fan's fault. This isn't an LSU fan's fault. And damn, man, at some level, if the law, if the NCAA is going to allow, if a federal judge or a local judge is going to allow this to happen, at a degree, you either get on the train or it leaves the station without you. There are other schools that are going to take advantage of this situation, advantage of this loophole. And Kiffin's just saying, hey, if other teams can take advantage of NFL players on their roster, I'm going to do that. So he does. And the issues of college football, we can go down the line because it gets worse than this. It gets worse than the NFL guys that are going back to college to play. There are quarterbacks like Max Johnson, who's been named the starter at Georgia Southern, Pete Thamel, okay, says, sources, Georgia Southern has named veteran Max Johnson the school's starting quarterback. He'll debut with him against Charleston Southern and face Clemson in week two. It's his fourth stint as a starter. He started at LSU, Texas A&M, and North Carolina, now at Georgia Southern. Aaron Torres tweets, crazy and true stat. Max Johnson has been in college football so long, he played for Ed Orgeron at LSU, Jimbo Fisher, at Texas A&M, Mack Brown at North Carolina. No, I'm not making that up. We have butchered college football to the point that a guy like Max Johnson is playing his eighth year. We butchered college football to the point that a guy like Daquan Wright is playing tight end. The former, you know, Daquan Wright, the former Cleveland Brown, is playing tight end for LSU. And we butchered it to the point we're paying these kids to come back. Listen to this. Fernando Mendoza, here's what you go to the water cooler for today. When your buddy's like, dude, what? This guy's going to play college football again? It's crazy. No, here's why he's doing it. Here's why it's in the best interest of the kid. Listen to the pay for Fernando Mendoza. $10.4 million. Okay? That's the most in the NFL for a rookie. He's the quarterback for the Raiders. After that's Ty Simpson. He's second on the quarterback list for rookie paydays. $4.6 million. Ty Simpson would be the fourth highest paid college football quarterback.

0: starting quarterback. Beck plays the NFL. Mensa plays at Beck's old college. That's how broken the system is. We have ruined college football. You make more money in college than you do the NFL as a rookie. You have more opportunities in college than you do in the National Football League as a rookie, to the point that people are leaving the NFL to go back to college, and we're allowing them to. And you have more leeway to play as long as you want. Max Johnson played QB for Ed Orgeron, Jimbo Fisher, and Mac Brown. And he's still in college. That's a problem. Hey, this is odd. The Atlanta Falcons will play, they'll play NFL, an NFL season without a quarterback. Riddle me that. And riddle me this up next. It's Westwood One Sports, the Westwood One Sports app. This is the Drake Toll Show.
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0: I'm sorry that energy and spice is what I prefer on a radio show. What was that?
3: Bring on the Night with the Police. We've been talking about it during the whole break, but you don't listen to us.
0: It's just like it's no. I you aren't always in my ears. It's just this screaming. I don't even know what that was. It sounds like one of our rejoints.
3: It sounds like one. Perfect.
1: This guy complaining. Where's my rejoins, guys? I was not here for 4 days. You heard the rejoins for 4 days. Chill.
0: I didn't hear very much audio for 4 days.
3: He goes. I like them to be uplifting.
4: Oh, how sweet little Batty is your own little candy for me.
0: Yeah, I'm no kidding. You would think, you know, 3 hours of a show, you got to get the right mindset. I got my little tea. My tea, it's hot tea.
3: So I've worked on a lot of different shows. I've worked on it for SEC This Morning, MLB right. 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
0: Addie used to work at Blockbuster.
3: Hold on. I've also worked for SiriusXM FC. I've worked on a lot of different channels, fantasy sport. And I've never heard of a show that plays the same rejoin every single segment every day, like does not switch them out, especially for guests where you can have someone from Milwaukee play something from Milwaukee.
0: Oh, hear me out. Return of the Mac, because Chris Mack's on. If we'd be the first ones to ever do it, we'd blow them away. You know what?
3: Yeah, he thinks it's funny.
1: I literally did it.
3: He thinks it's funny. But he also, when we were talking about where in the world was Aaron Rodgers, that's why Carmen we played where in the world was Carmen Sandiego. Like, the point of like rejoin music is to also have fun and be creative, not just...
0: That's a good rejoin too. If that's the case, then why don't we play some? You know, like we can play the Falcons song here. Let's do the old Dirty Bird, not whatever that was.
3: You're gonna be like, I'm gonna get a headache.
0: If it's
3: during the break, guys. For context, Drake during the break goes, "Where did my rejoins go? I'm getting a headache."
0: If it's apropos for the segment, it makes a ton of sense to do it. You know, you play that little something Falcons related.
3: I'll never forget when we had a guest from Minnesota, and I said, "Hey, let's not play California Love because they're not from California." You're like, "Why?"
0: And you explained why, and then we did it, and we played something different.
1: I did.
0: We played the Minnesota Vikings fight song, whatever the hell they do. Whatever song they play.
3: Oh, it was Detroit. It was the Detroit Lions guest. So then we played
0: Jack White, right?
3: Yes, because he's from Detroit.
1: He was very upset that I was not going to play the California song.
3: And I know. He's like, why? I do remember that. You're like, why? You're like a little why?
0: I'm allowed. It's the Drake Toll Show. I can ask why and get an explanation.
3: Yes, but then you're going to go, why are our board ops not happy on the show?
1: Why did they quit?
0: Oh, no. We can't play whatever the screeching was. It sounds like my...
3: Learn the police.
0: Well, I don't want to. I don't need to be Rashi Rice right now. I want to be as far away from possible as... I don't need to do police right now.
5: No, Josh Jacobs.
0: Deshaun Watson.
3: He goes, I like upbeat.
0: And I was every morning, from the front as soon as the trumpets hit, it gets me right. I'm like, you know what? This is it. I'm in the zone. I'm in the mode. It's like when you, it's the same way that before you go into like a big, I have a lot of friends like, oh, I have an interview today. They sit in the car. They listen to that one song before they go into the interview because it gets them in the mode, right? In that song, Redbone, add trumpets, gets Addie, that gets you into many modes.
3: Back in high school, yeah.
0: Nope, too far. There we go. All right. Hold on.
3: Oh, yeah. Fired up.
0: Yeah. And then the trumpets hit. And it's good. I don't know what the clanking one was. It sounds like the knife kit that I got for Christmas. It's a good knife kit, by the way. It is the Drake Toll Show. Westwood One Sports. The Westwood One Sports app. Dead today. Our rejoins.
3: Thank you.
0: Also dead today, the Atlanta Falcons. Just didn't even have to play with the quarterback at this point. It's time for our Idiots of the Day.
6: Idiot.
0: First inning of the day, the Atlanta Falcons. This headline, it's really good. From Candace Buckner of The Athletic. It says, why is the music so low today? What's happening here? Laura goes on one vacation, and all of a sudden, we're just... Last week, I think the music was above me more often.
3: Yes, it was. This is perfect. They're called beds, so they're supposed to be under you.
0: More often than not. They should call them ceilings or attics. The article from The Athletic, Candace Buckner says, don't panic over your fragile quarterbacks, Falcons fans. Focus on Bijan Robinson and Drake London. Like, what? What? Don't focus on the fact that one of the most important single position in the National Football League is one that you're terrible at. If nothing bad can happen. It can only good happen for the Atlanta Falcons this year in their quarterback situation. The problem is, I think at this point, if you lined up Bijan Robinson at quarterback instead of Tua Tagovailoa or Michael Penix Jr., you probably have a better opportunity to win, seeing as your two quarterbacks are Michael Penix Jr. broken and Tua Tagovailoa also broken, who's been bad in the preseason. Not good. Atlanta Falcons, you're probably better off playing without a QB in 2026. Idiot of the day, Enos Kanter. For his stunt pulled last night. Did you see this, Addy?
3: Yes.
0: So, here's my request to the world. Because the WNBA thing, and I told you this last week, is I'm starting to care less and less about the off-the-court stuff. Because I just don't... I have a... Here's kind of the way that I see it. I've got four walls. I pay a mortgage on the thing that's sitting outside right now. I have four walls. And I don't have the time or capacity to be ticked off at something happening off the court, WNBA, NBA, NFL, to this extent. Now, I'll get fired up and upset. One of the things that bothers me the most out of the National Football League is guy can commit terrible crime and get a 3-game suspension. That drives me up a wall. With the WNBA stuff, or the NBA, the MLB, all of this, at some point we start talking about the on the field, on the court, what's going on. The WNBA, we don't ever get to do that. It's always storyline this, storyline that. Oh, that player's mad. Oh, this player's mad. Oh, this guy's mad. Oh, this outside source is mad. It's fine. You guys can all be mad. I don't have time to keep being mad. I'm done being mad. It's not fun. Okay? Like, it's just not fun. If you guys are getting a kick out of this whole Sophie Cunningham stuff, we're getting a kick out of this AZ Fudd stuff, we're getting a kick out of ESPN and the way they cover this, that's fine. I'm over it. I'm done. Yesterday, cut and dry as I can be. I don't care. I don't care. I'm telling you that. About the whole, like, Enos Kanter says that he's a woman. Enos Kanter wants to play in the WNBA. I think it's a waste of everyone's time. It wastes your time. If you have children that you're taking to school right now, and this is occupying your brain space, why? You know? Like, there are other things to love and care about and see in the world. We can touch grass. But yesterday, an update in all this, Kanter goes to an NBA game, a WNBA game, and he is kicked out for trying to walk onto the court? Yeah, at some point he gets into an argument. Enos Kanter, former NBA player with the Oklahoma City Thunder, gets into an argument with players on the floor, Indiana Fever, Chicago Sky, and starts approaching the court, screaming at the players. What happens? He's kicked out of the game. What would happen if you approached the court at an NBA or WNBA game, screaming at the players? You would be kicked out of the game. I don't care if you're Enos Kanter. I don't care if you're Dave Neal. I don't care. You'd be kicked out. The other side of this, if Enos Kanter wanted a fair shot to play in the WNBA, if he wanted to go through the whole process to play in the WNBA, you know what you don't do before you interview for a job? You know what you don't do before you show up to work? You don't call the boss and tell them to go F themselves. For Enos Kanter, if you really want to say, hey, I'm a woman, I want to play in the WNBA, I don't care how good you are at a job, when you walk into the office and tell the boss to go F themselves, Enos Kanter walking onto a court screaming at players, you're not going to get a job at that place. If Kanter really wanted to do this in the, quote, right way, or a way that was kosher, or a way that he could genuinely contend to play in the WNBA, he wouldn't burn every bridge possible en route to it. Is this starting to feel like more of a sideshow than anything else? Yeah. And I just think I'm over it. I would rather go... I went last week on a boat, and I watched the Dolphins play in the water. That was way cooler than this. I don't think I care anymore. Addy, this just seems, all of it just seems stupid.
3: All right, I'm going to say something controversial. You ready?
0: Okay.
3: What he is doing is hurting women's sports more than anything. What he is doing, creating a distraction so everybody focuses on Enos Kanter, is hurting the WNBA, hurting women's sports, because people are no longer focused on the product that is on the court. They are not focused on the stars in the game right now. Their attention is drawn to him. That is hurting women's sports because he's making it about him. And he's making it seem like he's trying to care about women and trying to care about women in sports. He is trying to make you think that he cares when this is all about him. So what he is doing is hurting women's sports more than anything.
0: I'm done caring. But you're right. I didn't give you a single stat from the game. So, you know, it's like, this is the stuff. This is what the headlines have to be every single day. Is just some dude does thing. Some gal does thing. And I'm done. I'm over it. Addie Bates produces. Laura Jimenez runs the rejoins. When we come back. That's good. That's good. Oh. There may be a brand new franchise quarterback in Pittsburgh, not named Aaron Rodgers. It's the Drake Toll Show.
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0: Rodgers has 1 year left. So what do you do after that, right? You got to figure that. You got to start planning now for the future if you're in Pittsburgh. And so you evaluate all the quarterbacks in the roster. And after the first preseason game, you're like, damn, Drew Aller's pretty good. Oh, shoot. I mean, what if a Will Howard can sneak his way in there? After the first preseason game, you beat the Packers 28-9. I know results don't matter from a preseason game, but Aller looked good. Howard looked fine. Mason Rudolph looked great. The option past Aaron Rodgers is a conversation that begins now in Pittsburgh. And it's a conversation we take right here on the Drake Toll Show. Westwood One Sports, the Westwood One Sports app. And joining us, the Pittsburgh expert, Chris Mack from Y108 Pittsburgh and Westwood One Sports, filling in all week this week on You Better, You Bet. Mack, good morning. Do the Pittsburgh Steelers have their long-term quarterback option on the roster right now?
1: Well, they've got the next one, I would think. Unless Baker Mayfield's a free agent next year and interested in coming to Pittsburgh, which is a separate conversation for a different day, Drake. Or maybe it's a conversation for this morning. They believe, I think, Mike McCarthy wants to believe that their next quarterback is on the roster now. He was brought in for the expressed written purpose of, hey, you've developed quarterbacks in the past. We want you to develop our next franchise quarterback. We've got Will Howard on the roster. Then they go out and draft Drew Aller. So if Mike McCarthy had his way, one of these guys would end up being the next guy. From what we've seen in training camp, what we saw through the first two preseason games, it's hard not to think that Drew Aller would have the inside lane on that right now, because I was at the game on Friday night, and granted, I was sitting in the stands watching the game like an average everyday football fan. Will Howard did not acquit himself well. Two really poorly thrown balls and decisions on interceptions. They ended up not scoring any points in that game with either Howard or Aller at the helm. But Aller dealt with about half a dozen drops late in that game with third and fourth stringers running at wide receiver. So right now, the inside lane on the next quarterback in Pittsburgh would be Drew Aller. But, Drake, I also wouldn't be the least bit surprised if they keep all four of these guys, as crazy as that sounds, on the roster going into the regular season.
0: He is Chris Mack, Westwood One Sports, joining the Drake Toll Show. Mack, before we open this up to the rest of the NFL, last thing I've got for you on Pittsburgh, expectations. If you're a Steelers fan, where is that floor this year to say, hey, this was a successful year in Mike McCarthy's first run and Aaron Rodgers' final?
1: I think, you know, similar, the unfortunate part for Steeler fans is this is going to sound like a broken record, right? Like, oh, 9 wins in a wild card spot, maybe. But that feels like, given that McCarthy has started each of his first two tenures as a head coach in Green Bay and Dallas with losing seasons, I think that would probably feel like the absolute floor of what the expectations are. Like, get us 9 wins so we can put to bed this idea in Pittsburgh that Mike Tomlin was the one who always kept the Steelers afloat and no losing seasons and all that, and squeeze whatever juice is left out of Aaron Rodgers over his final season. The only issue I think that a lot of people see right now after two preseason games is that the offensive line, which was supposed to be a relative strength for them, has not been at all. It's been abysmal, especially in the second game. So there's a major concern, I think, amongst Steeler fans that if that offensive line doesn't get together before the regular season starts, that you're going to have a 42-year-old quarterback who's easily agitated, running for his life and not very happy with the situation, and it could all swirl the drain very quickly and end up in a 6-win season, which, hey, as we've talked about before, some Steeler fans may welcome, because then they'll have an opportunity to draft another quarterback next year.
0: Yeah. He is Chris Mack at the Chris Mack, joining the Drake Toll Show. Westwood One Sports, the Westwood One Sports app. Mack, it is one of the moments of all time. Ashton Jeanty goes down at practice. It's bad. Blows his knee out, torn ACL, leg has to be amputated. Whole team, practice canceled. Yes. We all huddle around each other, prayer circle. Put the press release out. He may never walk again. And then a couple days later, well, okay. It just Turns out that he sprained his ankle and could be ready as early as week one for the Las Vegas Raiders. A whole lot to do about almost nothing here for Ashton Jeanty. I can't pinpoint another example of this recently, at least in sports. Good news in Las Vegas to have Jeanty back despite the show that was his sprained ankle this weekend.
1: Yeah, I think not only is Jeanty probably going to be fine, although we know ankle sprains can linger.
0: Of course.
1: They've also, I don't know if you've noticed it like I have, Drake. Mike Washington Jr. may be a hell of a compliment to Ashton Jeanty in the backfield. Oh, yeah. They may have themselves a nice little 1-2 punch in the backfield there in Vegas, which really is perfect when you consider the fact that their O-line is not great. While they do have a few weapons at tight end in Bowers and Mayer for Cousins and later Mendoza to throw the pill to, you know, you want to have a good, strong run game to sort of anchor an offense so you don't have to ask your quarterback to do too much. Again, regardless of whether it's Cousins or at some point inevitably becomes Mendoza this year. I'm not going to sit here and tell you the Raiders are going to compete for a wild card spot or anything, but I think at the very least, if Jeanty is healthy and Mike Washington Jr. can give them just glimpses of what he's shown them in the preseason, I think they'll be able to survive without putting Mendoza in too much of harm's way. I've said since the very beginning, I know a lot of Raiders fans don't like it, but I've said redshirt Mendoza the entire year. Let him sit. Let him hold the tablet. Let him wear a ball cap. Let him watch all the mistakes that Kirk Cousins makes and learn from them, because I think what we've seen in his first two preseason games, especially this past Thursday night, is he's not quite ready yet. It's going to take a while for Fernando Mendoza to adjust behind being behind an offensive line that, to be quite honest, probably isn't as good as what he played behind at Indiana last year. So, you know, it's going to take him time to learn to process in that quick extra half second that he doesn't have in Vegas right now. So rather than putting him out there and feeding him to the wolves, I'd be much more prone, if I were the Raiders, to letting Mendoza sit as long as possible.
0: So let's say that's the case, and Mendoza sits for all of 2026, he learns, and then he comes back out in 2027. What that would, and I'm kind of reading into this, what that would tell me is that the Raiders likely want to lose this year for more for their draft stock to increase. Now at this point, their draft picks become more valuable, and they have another opportunity to draft in the top five, the top ten next year. If that is the case, I think a guy like Max Crosby, who seems ready to win, ready to compete, it becomes even more likely he's on the trade block or wants out of Las Vegas, which we already know was the case in the offseason, yet he's still here after a trade falls through with Baltimore. If the Raiders are deciding, we're going to bench Mendoza for a year, let him redshirt, we're going to lose on purpose for another top-caliber draft pick, if that is the case, does it mean Max Crosby is a Dallas Cowboy, or that Max Crosby is an L.A. Ram? Let's just super team their asses at this point.
1: Yeah. I mean, Dallas makes a ton of sense at the trade deadline if they can't get their pass rush together before then, right? Because this is the year, we've heard it a ton, that the Cowboys went out and worked on their defense, and we know they can score 30 points a game with the talent on offense, with Dak and CD and Pickens. That's what they're capable of. If they can just, you know, they're the NFC version of the Bengals, Drake. If they can just have a middle-of-the-road defense, it doesn't even have to be good. It just has to be middle-of-the-road, and their offense can carry them to a large extent. That's all they need, is just a decent defense, and adding Max Crosby at this point would do more than that. I think it's going to be a very interesting trade deadline. I know we're a couple of months away from that, but if the Raiders are, say, 2-6 at that point, and the Cowboys are right there battling with the Eagles for the NFC East lead, and the offense is doing what it's supposed to do, and it really feels like the only thing left to unlock is the pass rush, I think we'd all be crazy to not think that the Jones family isn't going to be on the phone with the Davis family trying to work out some kind of deal for Max Crosby. And, man, can you imagine the meeting of the minds on that conference call, the Davises and the Joneses? Oof.
0: And Max Crosby in that room. That I think I want to add his mind to that, into that list, into the list of the brokers of that conversation. He is Chris Mack, Westwood One Sports, the Westwood One Sports app, joining the Drake Toll Show. Mac, I understand that C.J. Stroud struggled with the Wunderlich test, and that's why some certain franchises wanted to stay away from him in the NFL draft when he first came out. But I think that he's been overtaken for possibly the dumbest boy alive by Deshaun Watson, who went on a tirade against his city, franchise, and the like this weekend after a dismal preseason performance. Number one, how is Deshaun Watson still in Cleveland at this point and not cut? Number two, how is he about to be named the starting quarterback of the Cleveland Browns?
1: Well, I mean, the reason he's still there, we all know, Drake, is because the contract is just unwieldy to cut loose at this point. Yeah. And I think that's probably what was forcing the Browns to put him in pole position for that starting quarterback job going into the preseason. I will be very curious to see what Todd Monken has to say at 12:45 this afternoon, because he said yesterday that, you know, Deshaun's comments about being booed at home won't have anything to do with who they end up choosing as the starting quarterback. I would not be shocked at this point, Drake, if Todd Monken, and maybe we get word from, you know, Adam Schefter or somebody else, Ian Rappaport, before 12:45, if Todd Monken stands up there and tells us that Shedeur Sanders is going to be their guy week one, because Shedeur has looked the more calm and poised quarterback between the two. 8 for 8 on the opening drive Saturday against Buffalo, including a touchdown pass. Between the two of them, he's the only one who's thrown a touchdown pass in their two preseason games. Deshaun's spiking balls into the ground, getting mad that he's getting booed. And I think the Browns may finally see the writing on the wall. The one thing Jimmy Haslam is, while he's not a very good owner of a professional football franchise, is he is a listener of the people. He hears what everyone has to say. He's got rabbit ears. And so if the fans, and he's finally realized, Jimmy Haslam, that the fans are all the way out on Deshaun Watson, he may finally realize that it's time to go with Shedeur Sanders. And at the very least, even if Shedeur doesn't play well and they go 5-12, then you set yourself up to know what you're doing in next year's draft. If you don't play Sanders until halfway through the year, and then you're still not quite sure what you have, you go into next year's draft still not knowing, it would just be classic Cleveland Browns mismanagement at that point. So I wonder if there was a moment this weekend, and maybe it was Deshaun Watson not being able to read the room and whining about being booed, where Jimmy Haslam turned to Andrew Berry and Todd Monken and said, listen, guys, I think it's time to finally cut the cord on this. And maybe that only means that Watson lingers on the bench as a backup in case something happens to Sanders. God knows it wouldn't be the first time the Browns made their quarterback situation any messier if Sanders were to underperform and they threw Watson back in there. Wouldn't shock me. But I think what we're going to hear from Todd Monken, and we're going to talk to Mary Kay Cabot actually right around 9:30 on You Better You Bet this morning here on Westwood One. So maybe get an early preview of what Monken's going to say. My anticipation now, Drake, is that he's going to tell us Sanders is starting week one.
0: There is nobody better than Mary Kay Cabot covering the Browns. 9:30 on You Better You Bet right here at Westwood One Sports with Chris Mack. Mack, last thing I got for you. If this is and the hope would be for Cleveland Browns fans, I mean, I think at this point the hope for the NFL and a lot of NFL fans is Shedeur Sanders gets his shake, because the whole Deshaun Watson thing has been, I've got Deshaun Watson fatigue or Browns quarterback battle fatigue. Yeah. And at this point, I think Sanders is the better of the two. Somehow, a kid who is Deion Sanders' own son is less controversial and flashy in this moment than Deshaun Watson being named the starter. Last thing I have for you, is there a way, and I'm putting my conspiracy theory hat on, is there a way that this decision ultimately, namely because of that massive contract for Watson, is not Todd Monken's decision and the front office has some say in Deshaun Watson being named the starter?
1: Oh, absolutely. I think that's been the way this whole thing has gone from the start, Drake. I think it's since the very beginning, it's been Jimmy Haslam telling everyone in the organization, Deshaun's our guy. We've got to see if we can squeeze any last remaining value out of this contract before we end up having to eat it. Let's see if he can find even just a bit of what he had at his peak with the Texans. And there's still a chance. Like I said, it wouldn't be the first time, and it certainly won't be the last time the Cleveland Browns mismanage a quarterback situation. Yep. There's a really good chance that at 12:44, before Todd Monken is stepping to the podium, Jimmy Haslam has a last-second change of heart, pulls Monken aside, and says, Todd, we're going with Deshaun. And then Monken has to walk up to the podium and deliver that news to Cleveland and all of Browns fandom, and the Cuyahoga River burns once again.
0: I think that's exactly, I foresee that's what's going to happen today at 12:45. And Deshaun Watson, at the instruction of the front office, I don't think that Cleveland brought in Todd Monken to be a Super Bowl contending coach and the long-term answer. Hell, Harbaugh lost his job over keeping Monken in Baltimore, and now this guy's got to be a head coach in the National Football League. Some guys are brought in to lose. Monken might just be one of those in Cleveland. He is Chris Mack, at the Chris Mack on Twitter. You can follow him and listen to him in 40 minutes on You Better, You Bet, filling in this week. Mack, excited to listen to the show. Excited you're having Mary Kay Cabot on with her coverage of the Cleveland Browns. And thanks for your time again this morning.
1: Love it as always, Drake. Thanks, man.
0: That is Chris Mack. Again, at the Chris Mack. You can give him a follow. Follow all of his coverage, namely of the Pittsburgh Steelers, living in Pittsburgh, working at Y108 Pittsburgh as well. Deshaun Watson went on a tirade against the Cleveland Browns this weekend. Deshaun Watson went on a tirade against Cleveland Browns fans this weekend. That guy, at 12:45 today, is going to be named the starting quarterback of the Cleveland Browns. How did we get here? And how devastating is this for the world's worst franchise? That's up next. It's Westwood One Sports and the Westwood One Sports app. This is the Drake Toll Show.
2: 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Westwood One Sports.
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0: you show up to your job.
1: Oh, yeah.
0: And as soon as you walk into your job, you walk in and you're like, Daryl, you're fat. Sarah, accounting, ugly. Hey, hey, boss, good to see you. Yeah? Yeah, you're poor. You're broke. You're broke. You got a gambling problem, huh? You know what would happen if you did that? You would be fired. Sure, Daryl's put on some weight. Yeah, look, Sarah, with the glasses, she could use contacts. And you know what? Your boss has a gambling problem. Don't we all? It's 2026. What? It's right in your face. But you're gonna get fired at that point, right? Deshaun Watson, at the end of his preseason game this weekend, walked to the podium and said, Daryl, you're fat. Sarah, you're ugly. Boss Hogg, you're broke. With his $75,000 wristband and $45,000 watch and $85,000 earrings. Standing at a podium saying, I don't like when they're mean. The fans are always so mean to me and it's too personal. It's not even, you know what? Why am I quoting Deshaun Watson? What I can just play the audio. Laura Jimenez runs the board. Deshaun Watson said he feels disrespected and has nothing to do with the field.
2: I think you guys know too, and I think the whole world knows. It has nothing to do about the performance. It's a little bit personal than that. So I think that's it's a disrespectful thing.
0: It has nothing to do about the performance. Can you just play it again? I cannot believe it.
2: I think you guys know too, and I think the whole world knows. It has nothing to do about the performance. It's a little bit personal than that. So I think that's it's a disrespectful thing.
0: It's a little bit personal than that. It has nothing to do about performance. Write that down. Quote, Deshaun Watson. Do you understand? What I'm about to tell you is real. This isn't a lie. This is real. Deshaun Watson, in a preseason game at home, went 5 for 12, 36 yards. That is 3 yards per pass attempt. That'd be bad if he was a damn running back. He went 5 for 12, 36 yards, and an interception. His rating was 14.6. Shedeur Sanders, this weekend, by the way, his rating was 87.1. Deshaun's was 14.6. And then he went to the podium after the game was over and said, y'all already know that everyone's mad at me, and it's not about how I played. How do you know what happens if you go, 6 months of your job and underperform? 6 months of your job, don't meet expectations. 6 months of your job, and you land one sale as a salesman, you get fired. Then you go to the podium and be like, y'all already know, ain't about me. And about my performance. What are you talking about? Are you referencing the time that over 24 women approached the law saying, hey, this guy sexually assaulted me? And then after that, in the wake of that, the NFL suspended you 11 games and fined you $5 million. Addie Bates produces the Drake Toll Show. Good morning, Addie. How are you?
3: Good. How are you, Drake Toll?
0: When's the last time, because someone was so innocent that we decided to fine them $5 million and suspend them 11 games because of how innocent they were? When's the last time that happened?
3: I can't really recall.
0: You're right. Yeah. Here's the deal. I believe in you. If you really think hard, you can come up with, come on, it's tip of your tongue. Come on. You got it.
3: Just Deshaun Watson.
0: That's it.
3: Okay.
0: He was so innocent that we suspended him 11 games. And I thought, I honestly, we could have given him more. Deshaun Watson wants you to believe that after a 5 for 12, 36-yard performance with an interception where he just handed the ball to the Bills' defense, that it's not about the play on the field. Worst guy at sport says it's not about being bad at sport. More at 10. Actually, more right now from Deshaun Watson. Here's what he had to say on this is the same fan base that booed me when I got hurt, Deshaun.
2: Last time I played on this field, I tore my Achilles. And that same fan base, they cheered when I got hurt. So does that have to do with anything about performance? when a person get hurt, especially for your own city, and they cheer.
0: Hold on, Deshaun. What do you mean your own city? You don't represent Cleveland. I'm just going to throw that out there, big champ. And Cleveland is just, they're not necessarily rooting for the guy to get hurt. They're rooting for him to not be in Cleveland, to be as far away as humanly possible. Deshaun Watson should be in prison, and it only has to do with his performance on the football field. That's my take is Deshaun Watson should never play football again, much less for the Cleveland Browns. They should cut him. And he goes on a tirade post-game about his tenure in Cleveland, and the fans hate him, and he doesn't like it. He mentioned playing all 17 games on the road. Do you know what it would be like? You know, Joe Burrow has gotten the pulse of Cincinnati, right, since taking them to the Super Bowl. Or Matt Stafford in Los Angeles has become such a staple of the Rams. Or even a Justin Herbert in Los Angeles, a Trevor Lawrence. If that guy came to the podium and said, I hate this city, I want to play 17 games on the road. You know how shell-shocked we would be, how bad that would be? Deshaun Watson just did that. That's how bad we've gotten in Cleveland. Addie, can I give you perspective on how we got here, by the way?
3: Mm-hmm.
0: So, Deshaun Watson is a great quarterback in Houston. May or may not have done some off-the-field stuff. We'll get to that in a second. But he's a great quarterback. 4,500-yard passer one of those years and has worked his way into being a franchise guy. Houston decides, we'll trade him away to the Cleveland Browns for first-round draft picks in 2022, 23, 24. A fourth-round pick in 2022, a third-round pick in 2023, a fourth-round pick in 2024. Five draft picks. By the way, I'm talking Cleveland Browns draft picks. These are like top five year in, year out. These are valuable. And the Browns traded all of their draft capital, all their draft picks the next 3 years for Deshaun Watson. He walks into Cleveland. And now the franchise has been hamstrung on their ability to build up cheap, young supporting cast. Nope, it's too late. You don't have those draft picks anymore. You got to build around Deshaun Watson with what you got. They bring him in with a trade. And you know what they do from there? They sign him to a five-year, $230 million, fully guaranteed contract. First of its kind in the NFL. It's Deshaun Watson, man. Nothing can go wrong. Everything went wrong. From there, the deal had locked the franchise into financial constraints, dead cap liabilities, massive percentage of your payroll is gone, and that guy's barely played. Addie, before he took a snap for the team, in comes sexual misconduct controversy, 11-game suspension, $5 million fine, and the team wasted the front end of his massive contract. From there, listen to this. Here's why they're booing you. When Watson was on the field, he's been bad. He started 19 games through the last four seasons. You know Drake May? You ever heard of Drake May? You know this guy?
3: Oh, yeah, I'm familiar with the name.
0: Sam Darnold, maybe. Those guys started more games than that last year alone. Deshaun Watson has started 19 games in 4 years for Cleveland. He's been bad. 2023, rotator cuff. 2024, Achilles. 2025, same damn Achilles. He's no longer an NFL caliber athlete. And then, when healthy, he's putting together 5-for-13, 5-for-12 performances and has become a rupture between the locker room, the fan base, the organization. To the point that when Todd Monken walks in as the head coach of the Browns, when he walked to the podium this weekend, Monken was like, I'm done with this BS. I'm not doing this anymore. I'm going to tell it how it is. Here's what Monken had to say specifically. Hey, Todd, is it okay how Deshaun Watson has looked this preseason and offseason?
1: No, it's not. I mean, the business we are in is a performance-based business. I mean, it is what it is. When we expect a service, we're going to be disappointed when we don't get that service. If you go to a restaurant and your soup comes out and it's cold, you're going to be pissed. Okay, that's just the way it is. If you order from the grocery store and they deliver it and six of your eggs are broken, you're going to be pissed. Okay, so I get it. That's what we're in. I mean, that's why we're paid what we are. I mean, to perform at a high level. And when we don't, then that's the repercussions of it. We've run to this smoke. This is the job we've chosen. So this is part of it.
0: Hey, Deshaun, You've got a public job where you make $230 million. You come to the podium, you pull your pants down and show your butt to the world. And your head coach gets up there and is like, what the hell is this guy going on about? Even your head coach is like, no. If you're a delivery driver and got broken eggs, we're going to be mad. If you're an accountant and you commit fraud, we're going to be mad. If you're a football player and you can't play football, we're going to be mad. How do you show up and say it's the fans' fault, the city's fault, I'm done, let's play on the road, and that guy, here's why we're talking about it today. That guy is about to be named the starting quarterback of the Cleveland Browns at 12:45 because the owner, Jimmy Haslam, is going to grab Todd Monken by the crotch and say, Todd, you get on that podium and you tell them the man we're paying $230 million to suck is about to start at quarterback. Yes, he just wanted a tirade against the city. Yes, Shedeur Sanders is young and has more promise, but I want Deshaun Watson because I was the idiot who gave him the money and you got to start him at quarterback. And at 12:45, when Monken gets to the podium, after he told you at his own podium this weekend that Deshaun Watson should get over it, he's going to be forced by the ownership of this franchise to start Watson at quarterback and continue to embarrass an entire city. That's about to happen today. That's a problem.
3: The big part about this is so how out of touch Deshaun Watson is. As he's giving this press conference, he's sitting there adjusting, you know, his expensive earrings, everything. Oh, this city hates me. This city all hates me and wants a pity party. And it's ridiculous. It's not even about the off-the-field stuff, which was horrible. The on-the-field stuff, it kind of reminds me of when the Angels in baseball signed Anthony Rendon to that atrocious contract and he either sucked or he didn't play. There's literally a tracker of the last time he played a game, and that's kind of what it is like for Deshaun Watson. The sports are very forgiving when you do some crazy off-the-field stuff. There's a reason why Aroldis Chapman is playing. Josh Jacobs is literally at practice as we speak. But Deshaun Watson is also bad on the field. That's what it comes down to. If you eliminate everything else, like, you're just not good. And yes, the city is going to be pissed because this franchise is atrocious. They haven't been good in a long time. And when you haven't been good, cities are going to get pissed. You're going to get mad. You're like, this sucks. Why am I watching this team? I get it. I was a Saints fan and I still am for a very long time when they were bad. I'm an Astros fan. I remember the Disastros, the Lastros, and that sucked. I got mad because they weren't investing and they were just kind of giving up. That's what it is like for Cleveland fans. So for to say that they're booing you because you got hurt, I don't think that's why. I genuinely don't think. I'm just, maybe that's a reach.
0: You know what? That's a great point, as you just brought up other people who have either hit women or been accused of sexual assault that still play to this day, that are still just out. Hell, the Hall of Famer Adrian Beltre has gone to bat for Wander Franco, who was diddling a 14-year-old. And Adrian was like, come on, man, let him play. Like, what?
3: Stuff
0: what are you
3: happens.
0: Talking about? What are you talking about? Like, we've had so, and you know, here are the examples that I can think of off the top of my head. Kobe Bryant, here's what we know. Criminal case, accuser refuses to testify. Civil lawsuit is settled by Kobe Bryant out of court. He continues playing in the NBA. Ben Roethlisberger. People forget about the Ben Roethlisberger one. He was not charged criminally, but the NFL suspended him for a sexual assault case in 2010 for 4 games. Innocent people don't typically get suspended by the National Football League. We've seen guys settle sexual assault cases out of court. We've seen guys face suspensions for sexual assault, domestic violence, stalking, battery, kidnapping. We have people murder people and still play pro sports. That's happened before. So, Deshaun, for you to say, it's personal, man. They don't like me anymore. They're being mean. It's personal. It's not even about my play. It's about your play. Hey, it's Drake Toll here. Drake Toll Show, Westwood One Sports. It's about how bad you are at football. If you were throwing for 5,000 yards every year, we wouldn't care. By and large, great athlete does bad thing. We just stop caring after a while. There's a reason Michael Jordan couldn't play basketball for a couple years in the mid-90s, and it wasn't kosher. Need a couple years off. No, you don't. No, you don't. We forgive these things if you're good at sports. The problem for you, Deshaun Watson, you're not good at sports. And the bigger problem is your head coach. Listen, can we go back to Todd Monken here real quick? Monken also said no one likes getting booed in the case of Deshaun Watson here. Here's what, again, this is the head coach of the Browns this weekend after Watson had gone on his tirade.

0: Horse Todd, you just heard Chris Mack say it. He just joined our show. Said there's a non-zero chance that when the 12:45 press conference starts, right before that, the owner grabs Monken by the arm and says, Todd, you get up there, you tell him it's Deshaun Watson. This is not the coach's decision. The franchise is in disarray because of the ownership and because Cleveland, it has not been a sustainable biome for football life in decades, if ever, ever. Congratulations to the new starting quarterback, the Cleveland Browns, Deshaun Watson. Clip this. We can go right back. We'll open the show with it tomorrow because he's going to be announced the starter. It's going to happen. And it's an embarrassment to the National Football League. What's your cat's name again?
1: Sinatra.
0: How many women has Sinatra allegedly assaulted?
1: None.
0: Okay. Well, I mean, we could start with...
1: I thought you were calling on her because she's next to me snoring right now, and I can hear her. And I was like, "Oh no,
0: can't play quarterback for the Browns. Can't do that." That's one other being, one other sentient biotic thing that we've eliminated. Addie Bates produces. Laura Jimenez runs the board. That's my soapbox for the day. This NFL player will start at tight end for LSU. When they play their season opener in 10 days. That's up next. It's Westwood One Sports, the Westwood One Sports app, 310-840-4910. 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

0: to bring the vibe down in reference to the Cleveland Browns and in reference to college football being dead today. Loved hearing the click there. Really good stuff. Thank you.
1: I wish I knew you wanted me.
0: Where's Roy? Anybody seen Roy? Where did Roy go?
1: Ah, now you want him.
0: Roy's missing.
2: Stop twirling your hair like a girl.
0: It is search party to find Roy. College football is dead. And college football is dead as we're now allowing National Football League players into college football. It's a real thing. For ESPN, there is a new move with former Browns tight end Daquan Wright committing to LSU. You heard that correctly. Former Cleveland Browns tight end Daquan Wright is committing to Lane Kiffin and LSU. You know Lane Kiffin, the guy who does all the things. He's a good guy, Lane Kiffin. He's a nice guy, right? That's Lane Kiffin. He does things the right way. Well, except for the Snapchatting college girls and the, well, he's got the, he really does like college girls, but it's platonic, right? Just likes college girls a lot. He's co-parenting with his ex-wife now, and he did leave Tennessee after the 6-6 season to go to USC, the whole Al Davis deal and the projector and the Lane Kiffin, actually kind of notable bad guy in college football, has signed a Browns tight end to play at LSU. Wright will make the move to Baton Rouge. And we'll play on this new injunction from a judge, 5-5. You play 5 years college ball, 5 seasons in 5 years. It's like, I want to go do that right now. So the dude who's been training in the National Football League, who's been wearing the jersey since football ended 9 months ago, is going back to college football? Dan Lanning. He's the head coach of the Oregon Ducks, one of the power brokers, one of the voices of the sport. Is fed up, he's done, and I can see why. Dan, this can't keep happening.
3: I mean, I think there's a lot of negatives that are involved around this. One, once you go to the NFL, to me, you're in the NFL, you don't get the opportunity to come back. Two, you know, most of us have built our rosters, and you have a limited roster limit now. So if you invited somebody back to your team, that means you're kicking somebody else off your team, right, to match your roster limits. I don't think that's fair to the players that worked all summer, all spring, and put themselves in position to be ready to work for a team, you know, to have somebody come back. But ultimately, you know, it used to be once you had an agent, or once you went and did the combine, or once you went to all those things qualified as you are no longer an amateur, you're a professional now. Once you declare for the draft. So to let any of those players come back, you know, fair or unfair to them, it's unfair to the sport. And I think it's unfair to the players that are on current teams, you know, for those guys to be coming back.
0: Right? Doesn't that make sense? Once you would think that I could look at any red-blooded American, any reasonable person, stare them straight in the eyes and say, once you're in the NFL, you can't play college football. Did you hear that? Once you're in the NFL, you can't play college football. 100% of us should agree on that. Who's doing this? What judge in Louisiana? What judge in Alabama? What member of the NCAA? What college football player? What NFL coach? What NFL player has the power and jurisdiction to allow Daquan Wright to go from the Browns to LSU? Todd Monken is the head coach of the Browns. Said he was kind of confused when Lane Kiffin called. He's kind of confused on why this Daquan Wright kid has been so hurt, banged up. He's like, I don't know what this guy keeps acting hurt over here. What are you acting hurt about? Oh, maybe he wasn't hurt. Maybe he was just getting ready to make the jump from the NFL to college. Here's his former NFL head coach, Todd Monken.
4: Crazy. I mean, I don't even know what to say. I mean, as far as I know, he's had a medical issue that wasn't allowing him to practice. That's a medical issue. It's nothing to do with me, you know. And then he was cleared, so we dressed him just in case we had to have him. But when you don't rep, it's hard to put him on the field. JT was out there, so we didn't want to get Blake hurt, and he's only been with us a week, and we had a number of things where Browns hurt Browns, and which to the naked eye you won't see, but we had a number of things that way when you're putting in guys that haven't really been there, and some of that's true, and some of it, you know, isn't good enough from us as coaches once they go out there. But, I mean, I don't know what to say. I mean, I wondered why Lane Kiffin reached out a week ago. Now I know. I mean, I didn't know. Now I know. I didn't call him back. Now I guess I should have.
0: Lane Kiffin was calling Todd Monken to take his players. Lane Kiffin was calling an NFL head coach to steal his players. That's what you bring to the table today at the water cooler. Do you know there are the highest paid quarterback, rookie quarterback in the NFL is going to be Fernando Mendoza, $10.5 million. It, judging by college football contracts this year for NIL, the first, second, and third highest paid college football quarterbacks would all be compensated better than the second highest paid NFL rookie. Darian Mensah, Dante Moore, Trinidad Chambliss will all make more money than Ty Simpson, who's a member of the Rams and was drafted 13th overall. Stay in college as long as you can, kids. Leave the NFL to go back. It's the Drake Toll Show on Westwood One Sports and the Westwood One Sports app. Addie, what's going on with Scotty Scheffler?
2: I believe he is suffering from a hand, foot, and mouth disease. Do you know what that's caused by?
0: Can you give me, I'm not sure what hand, foot, and mouth is. I know it by its MD name. Could you give that to me, please?
2: Hand, foot, and mouth disease is a contagious viral illness typically caused by a Coxsackie virus.
0: It's time for Music Monday. Addie Bates has five songs, 5 seconds of each song. I've got to guess the song and the artist. Laura, Addie, are you ready?
2: I'm ready, and I've heard that this has been a little difficult, so I've made it a lot easier this week.

0: Wow, was that rap? I think it's the first rap song we've ever had on here.
1: Well, you just don't seem like the type of guy who listens to rap.
0: Coxsackie virus. All right, song number one.
2: We met at a truck stop. Johnson City, Tennessee.
0: A little modern day Bonnie and Clyde, Travis Tritt.
1: Finally.
0: Thank there you. Song two. I like this. I don't know who it is. Who is it?
1: It's me every time that one boy texts me. It is Self Esteem by The Offspring.
0: Okay, I like it. It's good. I'll probably download that. All right, song three. Recognizable voice, Cody Johnson.
1: That's Eddie Vedder of Pearl Jam.
0: No way. No way. That clip sounded just like... Can you play it again? Yeah, it sounded just like... Right, what's the name of the song?
1: Black.
0: Okay, Black. All right, song four.
3: If someone said 3 years from now, you'd be long gone.
0: Thank you. Pink?
1: Yes.
0: What's the song?
1: Who Knew?
0: Who Knew? My mom loves that song. Shout out to April. Song four.
4: No need to brag now. No need. Hey, put the mask down, man. We living fast now. Finally.
0: Young Thug. Lil Uzi Vert.
1: Oh my gosh, I sang this at karaoke last week. Stir Fry by Migos.
0: Stir Fry by Migos. We're making up songs and we're making up artists. Stir Fry.
5: You don't know who Migos is?
1: You don't remember when that came out when we were in high school?
0: One of them got shot. I do know that.
5: R.I.P.
1: Take off.
0: To the Migo. Take off. More like landing. Oh, hey! Addie Bass produces, Laura Jimenez runs the board. That is Music Monday. I got 3 points out of 10. Not good. Me and Deshaun Watson. Deshaun Watson's completion percentage right there. To Colin Jones, Armin Williams, Bruce Gilbert, and Ryan McGuire. Thank you for a job. You better, you bet. Nick Costos. It's Chris Mack filling in this week, or your local programming is coming up. Westwood One Sports, Westwood One Sports app. This is the Drake Toll Show.
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0: And it is a great day to be alive on Westwood One Sports. Thank God it's Monday, right? 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To those of you listening inside the Odyssey app, we love you too, AUDACY. And on Sirius XM Channel 375, we appreciate you punching us up and taking us with you for at least part of your Monday morning. And for those that want to watch, yes, the second screen experience is all yours at youtube.com/@TheKostos, T-H-E-K-O-S-T-O-S. Nick off this week. I will be in today, Thursday and Friday. John Jastrzemski tomorrow. Sal Licata on Wednesday. We've got a lot to talk about because as the preseason winds down in the NFL, things are starting to crystallize in a lot of different spots. We're also just 5 days away from the kickoff of college football. Cannot wait.
1: I can hear the marching band in the back of my head. I can smell the tailgate off in the distance. Cannot wait. And of course, things are heating up in the pennant races for not just wild card spots in the AL and NL, but particularly at the top of that National League race, which we will get into in just a couple of minutes. A massive decision to come down in Cleveland later today. And ahead of that decision being made, we will talk to Mary Kay Cabot, the dean of Cleveland Browns reporters from the Cleveland Plain Dealer and Cleveland.com. She will join us in 30 minutes right here on Westwood One Sports. And coming up at 11 Eastern, 8 Pacific, the legend himself, ESPN's Herm Edwards, will join us to talk about all the storylines revolving around the winding down of the NFL preseason, which happens this coming weekend. A lot to get to. Welcome back to esteemed executive producer Bill Zimmerman, who was off for a couple of weeks. He is refreshed, recharged, ready to go. Tyler's here. Kenny's here. Mike is here. Laura's on the board, making sure she hits the button if I say anything I'm not supposed to. And we are ready to go with the five biggest stories of the day. Right off the top, it's time for the high five.
2: Five.
1: Swing and a fly ball. Center field. Going back is Church. Back toward the wall. It is over. Off the batter's eye. Altas Bernali. Kyle Schwarber has just completed an improbable comeback. A two-run game-winning home run. The Phillies down 4-0. They win it 6-4.
3: Oh, this is Thriller.
1: I can't sing like Michael Jackson. I'm not going to disparage the song like that. But they are shuffling towards you like the zombies in Thriller, just slowly working their way towards you, and you can't do anything about it. The Phillies have won 9 in a row now. Kyle Schwarber with the walk-off home run. They come back from 4 down at home against St. Louis yesterday to do so. Tom McCarthy on the call on NBCSN Philadelphia. And we knew this was going to happen, right? While Philly fans were wringing their hands and gnashing their teeth just a few weeks ago, oh no, this is terrible. They're falling apart. Please, please. We're going to get deep in about 90 minutes into the complexion of the race for those two byes in the National League playoff race. You'd rather not play in a 3-game wild card series if you don't have to. Phillies are in a weird spot, chasing down the Braves for the division, also chasing down the Brewers and the Dodgers for the top of the National League. There are 4, maybe 5 teams involved in that race for the top 2 seeds in the NL, and the Phillies refuse to go away. They are zombies, and they have one reason in particular. I believe we could be hurtling towards a rematch in the NLCS, not of last year's NLCS, mind you, but of a couple of legendary league championship series almost 20 years ago. And I'll give you everything I think about the top of that National League race, like I said, coming up in about 90 minutes here on Westwood One Sports. Meanwhile, in Seattle, number 4.
2: 4.
4: Smokes into right field, doesn't have the height, man. That was a screamer from PCA. Number 33 got out fast. A 10 spot today for the Cubs.
1: They seem really happy in Seattle, don't they? A 10 spot was just about halfway to where they were going, the Cubbies, yesterday. 19-2. They absolutely smoke the Mariners in Seattle. Aaron Goldsmith on the call on Mariners TV, and you could hear the resignation in his voice. And at one point during the flight of that ball, which was an absolute laser beam, you could hear he's trying to will it to come down a little bit. Oh, is it going to have the height to clear the... Yeah, it's gone. Whew. PCA further solidifying his National League MVP chase. And the Cubs, one of those 5 teams that I mentioned earlier in the race for the top 2 spots in the National League. They're probably not catching the Brewers. Let's just be honest about that. They're going to be the top wild card. Maybe they're battling with Philly/Atlanta for the top wild card. Either way, they're headed for October. And if we're going to talk about rotations, maybe theirs is enough to have to play through those extra two or three games in the wild card round and go on a little bit of a run in October. But the story in Seattle yesterday was not the Cubbies laying 19 on the Mariners. It was the Mariners, after getting a brief reprieve Saturday night. Cade Anderson's debut, Randy Arozarena with a couple of homers, including the walk-off winner Saturday night. And for just a brief moment, everyone in the world of baseball who's been watching the American League going, maybe the Mariners might come back to life. I heard Buster Olney yesterday morning say, you know, there's a lot of people around baseball, in particular the American League, who don't want to face the Mariners if they get into the playoffs. Please, if I'm in the AL playoff field, give me the Mariners. The rotation has been wildly inconsistent all year. They only find offense in spurts. Cal Raleigh is a shell of what he was last year. Fewer hits this year than he had home runs last year. The Mariners are a disaster. They are cooked. They are Dunsky. The crazy part is, I say all that about the Mariners, and yet you go to the standings page and you go, wait a second, the Mariners are done? They're cooked? You're telling me that there's no way, right? The Mariners are still somehow just three games back in the wild card, despite being seven games under 500. That's how bad the American League is. But I'm here to tell you, three-game deficit in the wild card, no matter. The Mariners are, in fact, cooked. Let's keep it in Seattle for just a second. Number three.
2: Three.
5: We said their best wishes to the rookie Bud Clark, and we've touched on some of the injury issues. Charbonnet coming off the torn ACL. Yeah. They lost Bobo on Friday. This is the second injury in today's game, and they hope to have Nick Imanwari back early in the regular season.
2: Yeah.
5: He's coming off an injury as well.
1: Kenny Albert on Fox last night. Don't know if you paid attention to preseason football on Fox last night, but the Seahawks were in Nashville playing the Tennessee Titans, and they handled business as reigning Super Bowl champs are wont to do in preseason games. I have my questions about Cam Ward still. After a shaky start, he kind of got it together. But that's not the story in last night's final preseason game of the second weekend of the preseason in the NFL. The story is the Bud Clark injury. And that's on top of all the other things that you just heard Kenny Albert list. And on top of a secondary that now is looking like, oof. Are we really in a good spot? Reek Wolin leaves in free agency. There would be people that argue they weren't necessarily interested in keeping Reek Wolin. Devin Witherspoon got his extension. Josh Jobe's still around. And then you got some rookies, Julian Neal, but Bud Clark, one of those rookies taken in the second round, now done. All of a sudden, a team that went out and signed Trayvon Diggs this past week, a team that is taking a flyer on Terrion Arnold, even though we don't suspect he'll contribute at all if he does early this season. All of a sudden, a team whose secondary has always felt like a strength, especially last year, is in a weird spot. Again, you heard Kenny reference Nick Imanwari supposed to be back soon. But the last thing Seattle can afford is to have its secondary get real thin real fast. And it feels like the Bud Clark injury, even though we're talking about a rookie in the safety rotation, still one that we're going to count on. That Bud Clark injury could be something we're looking back on in another month and saying, man, that secondary is beat up and in a bad way. Number two.
2: Two.
6: I think you guys know too, and I think the whole world knows, it has nothing to do about the performance. It's a little bit personal than that, so I think that's it's a disrespectful thing.
1: Oh, was it disrespectful, Deshaun? Were your feelings hurt? Deshaun Watson played terribly in the Browns' second preseason game against the Bills. Look, if you're a Deshaun Watson apologist, maybe you make mention of the fact that he played in the second half with a bunch of backups, but he also played against a bunch of backups, and he looked really bad. He threw a pick at one point, and the crowd started raining boos down on him in Cleveland. And he went on during his little podium tantrum Saturday night to mention how this is the same fan base that cheered when he tore his Achilles a couple years ago. Do you know why they boo when you throw picks, Deshaun? Do you know why they cheered when you tore your Achilles a couple years ago? Do you know why they'd rather see Shador Sanders, even with the baggage that he brings, as their starting quarterback rather than you? It's because they don't like you, Deshaun. They don't like you as a person. Because you've never really taken any accountability for what happened in Houston. You never have. And on top of that, you're not very good anymore. If you had walked into Cleveland and immediately paid off on the massive contract they gave you, Browns fans would look past it. As sports fans, we're very good at looking past people's personal foibles, and cheering for them anyway. If they win, if they're great, you don't win. You're not great. You're now just a broken down, beaten up, washed out quarterback who also, if the allegations are true from several years ago, also happens to be a giant creep. So that's why people boo you when you throw an interception, Deshaun. That's why they cheer when you get injured. If you can't read the room and understand all of that, then you're more lost than any of us originally thought. And I wouldn't be surprised. I wouldn't, after all of this. Performance being a major part of it, but also the little baby tantrum thrown at the podium the other night by Deshaun Watson. If Todd Monken steps to the podium at 12:50 Eastern this afternoon in Berea, Ohio, and declares Shador Sanders the starting quarterback week one. Now, there's always a chance, because it's Cleveland, and God knows they've never mismanaged a quarterback situation before. There's always a chance Jimmy Haslam literally walks up to Todd Monken 30 seconds before he's about to take the podium and says, "Hey, we're going with Deshaun." And Todd Monken goes, "Good Lord, what did I decide to walk into here in Cleveland?" That's always a chance. We'll get into exactly what Todd Monken will say, what we think he should say, coming up in about 10 minutes here on Westwood One Sports. And as mentioned just a bit ago, Mary Kay Cabot of Cleveland.com, who's been covering the Browns for years, is going to give us her insight coming up in about 20 minutes here on You Better You Bet as we count down the five biggest stories of the day. Number one.
7: One.
8: This specific case is rooted in a state court ruling in Baton Rouge, not surprisingly. And that state court issued a temporary restraining order which allowed 16 football players to essentially use a loophole to come back. This is tied to the NCAA making the so-called 5-and-5 or age-based eligibility rules. And Daquan Wright is one of the players who played for 4 years in college. And if he had been included in the current class, in that rule had been passed earlier, would have had an option to play back in college this year.
1: That is Pete Thamel on ESPN last night explaining what's going on in Daquan Wright's case specifically. Daquan Wright was second team All-SEC tight end at Ole Miss last year, got drafted, was then ended up in Browns camp, played in preseason games this year, but was waived yesterday by the Browns and has already come to an agreement to transfer to LSU to play with his former head coach, Lane Kiffin, in Baton Rouge. And the sky is falling once again in college football. Every time we have something different happen that our brains aren't used to processing, you immediately go on social media and see people go, "Oh, it's the end of college football as we know it." It's not. It's not. I'm here to tell you it's not the end of college football. The sky is not falling. This is a one-year anomaly. And furthermore, I don't think it's going to hurt Daquan Wright at all. I want to get deep into this in about an hour here on You Better You Bet. Chris Mack in for Nick Costos today. But I have just been absolutely beaten down by people ready to storm the gates of college football. I can't believe they'd let this happen. I'll tell you why it's happening, why it actually makes sense, and why it's not the death knell for college football that your angry drunk uncle wants to tell you it is. That's coming up in about an hour here on Westwood One Sports. But coming up next, as I mentioned, just after 12:45 this afternoon, Todd Monken is going to step to a podium in northeastern Ohio and tell us who his starting quarterback is going to be, and our long national nightmare will be over. But What will he say? And what should he say? I'll tell you next on Westwood One Sports.
7: 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And we've got the game live from Dublin, Ireland. 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Westwood One Sports.
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0: None of us like to be booed. We all like to be appreciated. I think that's just human, okay? I think he emptied his heart a little bit, and I don't think that says who he is. I see the competitor in. I see the everyday work he puts in, and he wants to get back to where he was as best he can.
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2: Browns head coach Todd Monken yesterday reacting to Deshaun Watson's comments following Saturday's game, where he talked about his feelings when he got booed. Coming up in less than 10 minutes, or just about 10 minutes, I should say, Mary Kay Cabot, Dean of Cleveland Browns reporters, is going to join us to give us her insight on what exactly we'll hear from Todd Monken this afternoon, right around 12:45, 12:50 in Berea, Ohio, when he steps to a podium and declares who his starting quarterback is going to be week one of the NFL season when Cleveland opens up at Carolina. Is that right? No, at Jacksonville. Sorry. So Todd Monken's going to speak. Hopefully his voice is recovered. And he'll tell us what the decision was. Sorry, I know that phrase still hits a very sore spot in the psyche of Cleveland sports fans. He'll tell us what the decision was. And what I think he will say is something along the lines of, you know, both guys have really worked hard and we appreciate everything they've done, and we really think both guys have a lot to contribute to this team. Deshaun's veteran experience, obviously. Shador, nobody can argue how hard he's worked during this training camp and his talent and his ability. But we feel what's best for the organization right now. And the team going into week one in Jacksonville is Shador Sanders will be starting for us week one. That's what I think he's going to say. That's what I think he's going to say. What he should say, Todd Monken, this afternoon, is, listen, the owner damn near forced me to start Deshaun Watson because he's a sunk cost at this point, and he's trying to squeeze whatever little remaining value he can out of that contract before inevitably we have to cut ties with this guy and eat the remainder of the deal and wipe the egg off our faces. So I damn near had to tell you this afternoon that Deshaun Watson is going to be the starter, but I'm here to tell you that I won this battle. I want to start Shador, and he will be our guy week one. That's what Todd Monken should say. He won't. He's a good soldier. He's a brand new head coach. And he's going to give you all the lip service that you need to assuage Deshaun Watson's singed feelings. They booed me, coach. Yeah, because you suck. That's why. And you're probably a creep on top of it, too. You're allegedly a creep on top of it. So, yeah, they booed you when you sucked. And they cheered a couple years ago when you got hurt because they don't like you. And I don't blame Browns fans for not liking Deshaun Watson. Not one bit. If Deshaun Watson had won and been good, you know what would have happened? Be a creep, an alleged creep 20 times over. Go ahead. If you win, almost all sins are forgiven. That's the way sports works at the highest levels. The morality police may not like it, but that's the way it works. And I'm not here to make that decision. I'm just here to tell you that's the way it is. Chris Mack in for Nick Costos, by the way, today here on You Better You Bet. It is Westwood One Sports. We are presented by BetMGM. Herm Edwards is going to join us later. We're also going to talk to Mary Kay Cabot, who covers the Browns, in less than 10 minutes about her insight on this quarterback battle between Shador Sanders and Deshaun Watson and what she thinks Todd Monken will have to say later this afternoon. But Deshaun, you forget reading the room. I don't think Deshaun Watson even knows the room exists in order to be able to read it. Read the room, my friend. As long as you stink, nobody's going to go out of their way to cheer for you. Why would they? So the fact that he walked to the podium Saturday night, and credit to whoever asked him those questions. The fact that he walked to the podium and in answer to those questions bared his soul or let out some emotion, as Todd Monken put it, tells you exactly where his head is. He can't get over the fact that people hate him. He can't. He can't push past it. There have been plenty of athletes, high profile ones too, in this world who have done terrible things or been accused of doing terrible things, who were able to compartmentalize well enough that they got back on the field or back on the court or back on the ice or whatever it was and played well and were able to push all of that to the side and still perform. Deshaun Watson clearly can't. And if you're going to be the starting quarterback for a National Football League team, if you're going to be mentally tough enough to handle that gig, especially in Cleveland, where credit to the fans, they're as diehard as any. Dudes keep showing up in dog masks and eating milk bones when it's 10 below zero and they've won three games. If you're not going to be able to show up and have the mental fortitude to accept some boos when you play like crap, I'll be honest, you just don't have what it takes to be a starting quarterback in the NFL. And I imagine that's probably some of what the conversations were behind the scenes in the last 36 hours at the Browns facility. And so if Todd Monken gets his way, I think Shedeur Sanders will be the guy when he makes this announcement later this afternoon. If Jimmy Haslam gets his way, they'll probably roll Deshaun Watson out there week one. Is that the dynamic that's been set up here? Is there any reason to believe that Watson will be the guy after the way he's performed in the preseason and after that little tantrum at the podium Saturday night? Or do the Browns actually get to the business of finding out what they have in Shedeur Sanders by going with him for the entirety of this season? We're going to ask the Dean of Cleveland Browns reporters, Mary Kay Cabot of the Cleveland Plain Dealer and Cleveland.com. She joins us next on Westwood One Sports.
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1: Didn't expect it to happen that way in Houston. Some breaking news this morning that we'll get to in just a little bit. Top of the hour, where we may have found our first bust of the 2024 draft class already. Herm Edwards going to join us later as well. Chris Mack in for Nick Kostos this morning here on Westwood One Sports. It is You Better You Bet, presented by BetMGM. Of course, later this afternoon, we've talked about it a lot for the last few days. And again this morning, Todd Monken going to talk to the media in Cleveland and is expected to name the Browns starting quarterback for week one. A very interesting dynamic given how Deshaun Watson and Shedeur Sanders have performed this preseason and Deshaun Watson's reaction to being booed during Saturday's loss to Buffalo. Here to talk to us about the entire situation and give us some insight on it, the Dean of Cleveland Browns reporters from the Cleveland Plain Dealer and Cleveland.com, Mary Kay Cabot, joins us now here on Westwood One Sports. Good morning, Mary Kay. Thanks for making the time. How are you?
2: I'm doing great. How you doing?
1: Good, good. We've been talking a lot, as most football fans have over the last few days and weeks, about what the Browns' decision is going to look like. For a while, it felt like it was almost a fait accompli that Deshaun Watson was going to get the starting job. A lot of people looked at the contract, trying to squeeze any remaining value out of it. But given Watson's performance Saturday and the way Shedeur Sanders has performed as well, I think he was 8 of 8

0: claims that there is no way that he is factoring those in, and he's not going to let one emotional moment by Deshaun dictate this quarterback competition. So we'll have to see if that holds true as we move forward here. But I do think that up until that point, Deshaun had the decided edge. I feel like Todd Monken wanted to start the experienced veteran who he felt would give them the best chance to win. But while he has been kind of watching Deshaun Watson throughout this past couple of months, he's also seen Shedeur Sanders come very quickly up that learning curve. And he just continues to get better and better and better. He works harder and harder. And some of the things that they needed to see from him, they have seen over the last few weeks.
1: Yeah, it really does feel like the tide has turned a bit in Shador's favor. I know you said, Mary Kay, that Todd Monken, being a first-year head coach in Cleveland, probably would have preferred to have the veteran starting quarterback. But do you get the sense of how the rest of the organization has felt about the push and pull over this starting quarterback job, whether it be Jimmy and Dee Haslam and ownership, whether it be Andrew Berry in the front office? How does the organization as a whole look at what they've gotten from Watson and Sanders to this point when they go to make this decision?
0: Well, I think the truth of the matter here is that everybody in the organization, all they cared about, all they wanted was for Todd Monken to choose a quarterback that would give them the best chance to win. And I know that sounds like rhetoric, but that's really the truth. They want to get to winning this year. They need to sell some PSLs for a new stadium. They want to get out of losing heck that they've been in for the last couple of years. They won 8 games in the last 2 seasons, and they just don't want to have that losing culture infiltrate this young football team. So they have wanted to get to winning, and I do believe that many in the organization thought that at this moment in time, perhaps Deshaun Watson would be the best quarterback to accomplish that for them. But I don't know if people feel that way anymore. I just really don't know. So much has happened in the last 48 hours, and I think that it probably will have an impact on this competition.
1: Yeah, I know you said that Todd Monken reiterated yesterday that Deshaun Watson's statement Saturday night wouldn't have anything to do with it. But do you think it's a reflection on the ability of a starting quarterback's ability to sort of manage the moment, manage the situation, shut out the crowd, whether it's at home and you're getting booed or on the road, whatever it may be, and really truly lead the team forward? Does it put a big dent in the armor of Deshaun Watson's ability to be a veteran leader if he responds to that adversity from the crowd in that way, in your opinion?
0: Well, I thought that heading into this game that he was really going to need to show that he could handle the boos and that he could manage this situation effectively. And I don't think he was able to do that. And unless he convinces them that he can 100% regroup and go out there in front of that home crowd and not get rattled by the booing, then I don't see how he can be your quarterback for, you know, this 17-game season, which half of those games happen to be at home. So I don't know if they take a chance and just try to see if he can get some victories for him in those first 2 games on the road. They also have 6 of their first 9 are on the road, so that would actually work in his favor. But I just think he showed something in that press conference that would have to give any team pause.
1: Mary Kay Cabot from Cleveland.com and the Cleveland Plain Dealer, the Dean of Cleveland Browns reporters, with us here on Westwood One Sports, talking about what Todd Monken may decide and may tell us at 12:50 this afternoon in Berea, Ohio, about his decision to be the Browns starting quarterback in week one. If it's not Deshaun Watson, Mary Kay, if they do go with Shedeur week one, what's the future for Deshaun Watson? Does he stick in Cleveland as a backup the rest of the year? Is there a conceivable way for them to get out from underneath the enormous cap hit they would have to eat and just cut ties with Watson?
0: This is not a team that makes knee-jerk reactions. They've kept him around this long. He was very helpful to the young quarterbacks last year in Shedeur Sanders and Dylan Gabriel. And if Shedeur wins the starting job, it certainly doesn't mean that he's going to be able to start all 17 games himself, and then you could turn to Deshaun Watson if you needed to. So I don't know that it would necessarily mean the end of Deshaun Watson for this season if he doesn't win the starting job, unless you know, his team, his agents huddle up with the Browns and they all somehow come up with a way to make this better for everyone. I don't

0: don't know what the plan would be there. But this is not a team that reacts to social media. It doesn't react to outside noise very much. So I could see them keeping him around.
1: I know you mentioned the desire of the organization to find some positivity this year, to find some wins, especially, like you said, knowing they've got to sell PSLs for the new stadium. But Cleveland Browns fans are notoriously loyal. I mean, you've got guys showing up in dog masks and eating milk bones in the end zone for the last 30 years, even when the team goes 0-16. So what are the Browns fans' level of patience, I guess, for what could be another rough year? And I guess conversely, what are their expectations for this season, especially if a lot of these fans get what they want, which would be Shedeur Sanders being the starting quarterback from the very beginning?
0: Well, Jimmy Haslam in training camp, when we asked him his expectations for the season, he said he's betting the over, which is 5.5 games. So I guess that's where the bar is set, to win at least six games, and that would exceed last year's win total of five. But of course, they wanted to do better than that. They wanted to see if they could perhaps win 7, 8, 9 games, maybe flirt with a wild card spot or something. They know they're not really a Super Bowl contender this year unless they got amazing quarterback play. But I think they expect to be sort of middle of the road, 7, 8 games or something like that this year, and then maybe try to make a big push next year. It's a very, very young football team. The future does look bright, but I don't think that they're counting on this year to be the one to get them to the promised land.
1: Before I let you run, Mary Kay, because I know you got to get to the facility and get ready for that press conference and everything else going on with the Browns today, what do you think Shedeur Sanders' reaction will be if, in fact, Watson is named the starter going into week one? I mentioned off the top of this conversation, he has shown more maturity this offseason, this training camp, this preseason. How do you think he'll handle it?
0: I think he'll handle it great. He's been very professional about those kinds of things. He's really grown up even a lot just this past offseason. He went through a lot last year and just kind of working with the fourth team and having to work his way up. And I think he's learned a lot, grown a lot, and I think he'll handle it just fine. And I think he also will recognize that just because Deshaun gets the start for week one, if it happened that way, doesn't mean that Shedeur isn't going to start games this season. I think he will start games this season, whether it's in week one or somewhere else down the line.
1: Mary Kay Cabot, thank you so much for your time this morning. We'll look forward to keeping up with everything you're reporting on the Browns quarterback situation and everything going on in Cleveland this year. Thanks again.
0: Sounds good. Thanks for having me.
1: Absolutely. The Dean of Cleveland Browns reporters, Mary Kay Cabot of Cleveland.com and the Cleveland Plain Dealer. I'm sorry. It's regardless of who gets named the starter, it's going to feel like a toxic situation. It is, because if Watson gets named starter, I know Mary Kay just described how Shedeur, and I would agree, has seemed to gain a lot of maturity this offseason, this training camp, preseason. I still think it's going to sting, and that's something that's, whether he lets it show or not, going to affect Shedeur Sanders negatively. And I think conversely, if Sanders is named starter, what do we have? Do we have any reason to believe that Deshaun Watson isn't going to give us the boo-boo face? Oh, they booed me and now I can't play. I mean, it's going to be a rough situation either way. And I think at this point, given that the ultimate goal this year, like a good year for the Browns, would be somehow winning 8 games, right? An 8-win season for the Browns would be very good. So you know you're not competing for a playoff spot this year. Go with Shedeur. If you can find a financial way, a financially feasible way, a salary cap feasible way to get out from underneath Watson's deal and move on from him, I would do that as well. And just go all in on Shedeur this year. Because leaving Watson lingering on the sideline, showing up as the backup every weekend, is not going to help the situation. That's what I would do. I would name Shedeur Sanders the starter and would find some way, somehow, to cut ties with Deshaun Watson. I think it's going to be half measures, honestly. I suspect Todd Monken is going to end up naming Shedeur Sanders the starter later this afternoon. But without a doubt, we're going to see Deshaun Watson start games for this team this year. Because I think Shador's still a young quarterback, and even if he's growing and playing better than he has to this point, he's still going to have moments where they're going to be enticed to insert Watson into games, even if it's just because of injury. And if that's the case, it's going to be just as messy this year. The Browns are going to go 4-13, 5-12, and they're not going to really know what they have in Sanders. We'll talk to Herm Edwards at 11 Eastern, 8 Pacific, his thoughts on this mess and his thoughts on the preseason as a whole to this point, as we're through the first 2 weeks of the preseason. Final weekend of the preseason gets started Thursday, wraps up on Saturday. We've also got college ball starting on Saturday. And everybody in college football is crying that the sky is falling. I'll tell you why it isn't coming up in about 30 minutes here on Westwood One Sports. Chris Mack in for Nick Costos today here on You Better You Bet. 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We are going to talk baseball in about an hour because the Phillies are still red hot. A walk-off come from behind win yesterday at home against the Cardinals. That's 9 in a row for them. The Dodgers won again. That's 6 in a row for them. The top of the National League race is fascinating, in my opinion. But breaking news in just the last 20, 25 minutes or so, the Astros have announced that they've fired general manager Dana Brown. That in and of itself is not shocking, that Dana Brown wasn't going to be around after this year, that his contract wasn't going to be renewed, that there was a lot of tension between he and Jim Crane, the owner, over what he was attempting to do at the trade deadline. It is somewhat surprising that you've got a division-leading team. I don't care if they're a game under 500 or not, a division-leading team firing their general manager with a month left in the regular season. That part of it is surprising to me. Tied with the Rangers for the lead atop the AL West. And, what, 3 games ahead of the Mariners, who still somehow are like zombies and just refuse to die, even though they keep losing. They got smashed by the Cubs yesterday. The interesting part here is that the Astros said in late August, yeah, you know what, we're not going to let this thing ride out to the end of the season. I think we're done here. This is just my speculation. That's indicative of some sort of blow up between people behind the scenes. Dana Brown knowing that he's not going to have his contract renewed in the offseason. Jim Crane knowing that if he's going to go in a different direction anyway, to hell with it, we're just going to do it now. But still somewhat surprising that it would happen at this time of year. Like I said, with the Astros tied for the AL West lead. And look, there are going to be 2 teams that make the playoffs in the AL in all likelihood with records right at or just below 500. If the season ended right now, I just mentioned it, the Astros are 65-66. The Rangers are as well. The Guardians are 65-66. There's a good chance we have a wild card series in the American League with 2 sub-500 teams playing each other. And I heard somebody mention over the weekend, well, you want parity in baseball, this is what you get. No, that's not how it works. Parity doesn't mean bad teams make the playoffs. Parity means, at least in my opinion, that you have more teams with a chance. A good sign of parity is that the White Sox are still leading their division in 6 games over 500. A good sign of parity is that the Rays are running away with the American League lead. A good sign of parity would be that teams like the Diamondbacks and even the Marlins are still within shouting distance of the NL final wild card spot. Those are all good signs of parity. Parity is not a bad thing. And I can't stand that you're going to have some people over the course of the next 7 to 8 months, while we end this season and pivot towards a very contentious winter in Major League Baseball, are going to carry water for the big money teams and say, oh, you wanted parity. You had two sub-500 teams make the playoffs. That's not what parity means. That's not how that works, Junior. Parity means more teams have a more reasonable chance of making it to the postseason and maybe actually doing something in October. Stop carrying water for the big money teams. We'll get back into baseball right around 10:40 Eastern, 7:40 Pacific here on Westwood One Sports. Chris Mack in for Nick Costos today here on You Better You Bet. Coming up, the 2024 class of quarterbacks in the NFL was supposed to be one of the great ones, but it may be one of the fastest in finding its first bust. I'll tell you who it is next here on Westwood One Sports.
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22: Fire up the queue, grab a beverage or two, and settle in. This is the Morning Tailgate on Raider Nation Radio 920, the flagship for the silver and black. Vince Sapienza, Vinny Bonsignor, and Clay Baker coming to you live from Las Vegas on a Monday, August 24th, 2026. And it seems, at least on this Monday, a sigh of relief can be felt amongst Raider Nation. We'll get straight to the news of the day. Over the weekend on Sunday, mid-practice, Ashton Jeanty leaves the field early after going down awkwardly, being helped with trainers. And after a few hours, reports say maybe not as bad as originally feared. Insiders are calling it a high ankle sprain, length of time to be determined, but it is believed to be on the shorter term compared to the long term. But what could have been, what may still be, a transformative day at Raiders HQ on Sunday for the Raiders, their hopes, dreams, the optimism and excitement, and everything they wanted to establish early on in season number one under head coach Clint Kubiak. The Raiders seemingly dodged a bullet in terms of what could have been. Obviously, we'll wait for official confirmation, and Clint Kubiak's not supposed to meet with the media again until tomorrow. Team did not put out a statement or anything of the sort Sunday after practice. So, again, seemingly not the worst news, I guess, is how we'll qualify it, but the Raiders may have dodged a big-time speed bump of what could have been the start of their season.
23: Well, Vince, we like to talk about DEFCON 1 and DEFCON 5,
22: yes,
23: right?
22: Yes.
23: Here with the Raiders. DEFCON 5, just to reiterate, because I always need the refresher. DEFCON 5 is normal peacetime readiness, lowest state of worry or threat. DEFCON 1 is maximum readiness. Cocked pistol, nuclear war, or direct attack on the U.S. is imminent or underway. It's definitely not DEFCON 1. I wouldn't say DEFCON 5. I go DEFCON 3 at this point. Air Force and select military forces are ready to mobilize within 15 minutes. Radio transmissions shift to secure protocols until we find out really the extent of the ankle injury, because there's degrees of all that. We all know that. And he is a running back. I mean, anytime you're talking about a high ankle sprain or a ankle sprain, I'm not even going to classify it just yet on which one it is. You know, we'll find out here pretty soon, or to some extent pretty soon. I would say that it was at DEF CON 1 yesterday. There was no question about that. I think everybody was on alert. Everybody was sitting at the edge of their seat wondering what exactly happened to Ashton Jeanty. He's one of the more, you know, indispensable, weapons on this Raiders team, somebody that the Raiders are really counting on majorly this season, and we all want to see him out there doing his thing, kind of a dark horse offensive player of the year type candidate based on this offense, where the offensive line is, all of that. But to your point, it looks like the Raiders, thankfully, dodged a little bit of a bullet, and we can take it off DEF CON 1 and probably secure their DEF CON 3, DEF CON 4-ish at this point.
22: All right, so let me paint the picture from what I saw at practice yesterday. It was the first time the Raiders moved indoors that the media was able to go and watch. They've had a couple practices during camp that has not been open to the media. I'm not sure if they've been indoors. My belief is this was their first time indoors, at least with our eyeballs. And towards the end of practice, I would say a little bit more than two-thirds of the way through, they're in team drills, starting offense against starting defense out there. Kirk Cousins drops back. Ashton Jeanty runs a flat route, swing route to the far sideline. The pass is low. And again, from my angle, difficult to kind of see precisely what took place, but my eyeballs tell me there was some type of collision. The ball was low. Jeanty looked to contort his body, kind of bend down low. And as he twisted to bend down low, a little bit of collision with Darian Porter. He goes down awkwardly, was down for about, I would say, 20 to 30 seconds. Trainers go down. He gets helped up from not one but two trainers. Zero weight on that right leg as he gets helped off into the gym and obviously into the medical room. I will say this. Unfortunately, I've seen a few injuries take place at practices and things of that nature. Vinny and Clay, I know you have as well. This is the first time I saw an allotment like we saw, which again, with the Raiders, we're still at, 90 guys basically on the field, right? This is the first time I saw every single guy drop down to a knee. They turned off the music for a solid 15 to 20 seconds. Everyone got down on a knee and prayed. And then it was a slow build back up to practice, and they had to continue to get their work in. Mike Washington took over with the ones. But when you talk about, DEF CON, all that, scary situation, because, again, where we were standing watching the play, you didn't know what it was. You didn't know if it was an ankle, if it was a knee, if it was just the leg in general, whatever it was. So, hearing that it and my understanding is as well that it is an ankle, it's never good because, as you pointed out, running back, you need those too, but feels better than the alternative in terms of the knee or what have you. Again, no official confirmation or word from the Raiders on anything just yet. Clint Kubiak's supposed to meet with the media. The next time he's supposed to meet is tomorrow, but we wait, and as soon as there is brand new news or confirmation of any sort, we'll bring it to you. But that is what I saw inside the indoor facility. Again, it was a very spirited practice up until that point. Very different vibe than just being outside. It felt like things were moving quicker in and out of drills and periods and things of that nature. But, it all came to a standstill late in that practice when number two goes down. And again, hoping nothing but good things for him on a personal level, for the team, for the franchise. We talk about Fernando a lot. We talk about all the new additions. It's kind of crazy, guys. But, as much as we've talked about Ashton Jeanty, we might not have talked about him enough in terms of the importance. We've seen what it looks like in terms of Brock Bowers when he is in the lineup and when he goes out. But Ashton Jeanty not being available at any point in the season is going to prove to be an uphill battle no matter how you slice it moving forward. Maybe that's cart before the horse in terms of looking too far ahead, but now you have to – it's like looking at your own mortality if you're the team, right? Like you're looking at, if we don't have him, what does this look like? And so that is also a massive question. I could tell you those inside the building yesterday were – were chomping at the bit for information. I could see many coaches yesterday towards the end of practice checking phones, checking, going up to each other, having quick little conversations, looking for updates, basically trying to figure out where they are. And again, because of the new way they scheduled practice, Vinny and Clay, we heard from players before practice, so we didn't get to talk to anybody afterwards. Today will be the first opportunity to hear from anybody following what took place on Sunday.
23: Yeah, and a couple of things. Number one, the reaction from the team tells you everything that you need to know about how the team feels about Ashton Jeanty, and it goes beyond just the player. I mean, it was obviously Vince, as you said, an ominous situation. Number one, they care deeply about Ashton Jeanty. He's extremely popular. He's a professional. He reports to work. He's quiet, but he's a hard worker. He's emerging as a leader. All of those things play into the reaction. Anytime you see one of your brothers go down, you know, it's going to be a heartfelt moment, especially when it's somebody like Ashton Jeanty. The other side of that coin is that he is extremely important to this football team, and the players understand that as well. That's one of their guys. That's one of their dudes, and you hate to see that anybody go down like that, especially somebody that you're counting on as big, you know, as the Raiders are. So then there's also that factor. And we haven't been talking necessarily a lot about Ashton because I put him in the given category.
22: Right.
23: He and Brock Bowers are the givens. We know that. You just do your job and he's going to do his. You don't even have to worry about it. As long as everybody else in and around he and Brock Bowers are doing their job, those guys are going to shine. That's how they're built. That's how they're wired. That's what they're capable of doing. And so they're a given. There's one of those things that we don't even need to talk about those guys. Everyone else, just do your job. They're going to be fine. So now, saying that, the anticipation, at least on my end, and I know people in the building, and I know people around the league are like, get ready for the Ashton Jeanty show, because that's coming sooner rather than later. And so there was this great anticipation for that as well. And now that may get put on ice for a little while. I mean, I think in this situation, Vince, and love to hear your thoughts and Clay's thoughts, I think you almost have to assume, not the worst, I'm not trying to say that, you know, assuming the worst, like he's going to be out for, you know, this amount of weeks or anything like that, but just have to assume that, hey, we may be dealing with a banged up Ashton Jeanty or a less than Ashton Jeanty or maybe no Ashton Jeanty to start the season. And we have to start preparing for that possibility. And then that goes directly to what's right behind him. And very fortuitous that one of the guys that we have been talking about all training camp is a guy by the name of Mike Washington. And, oh, by the way, he just happens to play running back. And, oh, by the way, I don't know if he's leading the NFL right now in rushing during the preseason, but he has to be, you know, among the top runners in the preseason. He's been getting the job done. So if there's any silver lining whatsoever, it was the foresight of John Spytek and his group to draft Mike Washington in the fourth round when he already had a great young running back in place in Ashton Jeanty. But as we always know and we always learn, what that depth chart looks like today could look a whole lot different. And I'm not even talking about 5, 6, 7 months down the road. I'm talking about 5 minutes from now. It could look entirely different based on one play, one rep in practice. The whole picture changes. And so, therefore, when you do draft a Mike Washington, and you might say, why would they do that at that point in the draft? Well, here is your answer.
0: And how much of this identity of the offense is going to be affected? Because they wanted to make sure that they predicated an emphasis on the run game, and they kind of tailored things around what a running back can do and the run blocking that we were able to see so far in the offensive line in these early showings. So how much will the identity of this team change, or will there be kind of like a situation where you see a lot of different running backs kind of come in to kind of stem the tide of what Jeanty could offer as far as production?
22: Well, I'll take it one step further, and I'll say they do need to act like it is worst-case scenario. The Raiders do need to operate right now like it is worst-case scenario for Jeanty, because they need to get, for all the reasons we have discussed and heard Clint Kubiak how many times say throughout this training camp and preseason, we need to get these young guys up and running because they're going to be part of this thing moving forward in the season. Yeah. Now more than ever, with a guy like Mike Washington Jr., and to your point, Vinny, Mike Washington Jr. second in the league right now in preseason rushing yards, 15 carries, 119 yards, right? Averaging just a shade under 8 yards per carry. Again, not a giant sample size, but it goes to show you, of all the football that's been played, of all the guys that have been toting the rock, which a lot happens in the preseason because when teams are trying to get out of there. Two, you're trying to figure out, you know, what you have. You know, it says something that he's one of those guys that, you know, a couple big runs will help do that. And so he shined without question in the preseason. But if you're the Raiders moving forward, and that's the conversation I think we have to have today and moving forward, is what is the plan now in place as we wait for word? Because we're not going to speculate on time, right? Like, we've seen the reports. It's not believed to be long-term. For Ashton Jeanty, believe that they've dodged a bullet. It's an ankle, not a knee. All those things are positive as opposed to negative. But we don't know when he's going to be back. And when he is not just the bell cow, when he's the guy that Clint Kubiak says could have a Christian McCaffrey type effect, this is a guy that you expect to be a large chunk, a large piece of your pie of your offense. And so you can't just throw him back in there at 60%, 70%. So what is the plan moving forward? So that's why I do believe in it. You have to operate like this is worst case scenario, because that running back room is thin. And I think that's putting it lightly beyond Ashton Jeanty.
23: Yes, it's. I mean, when you have a guy like Mike Washington, it's not as thin as we might think. And I've been really bullish on Dylan Lobby, not as a down in, down out back, but I've seen enough from Dylan Lobby to think that to really believe he's going to have a role on this team. So now Mike Washington, for now, becomes the guy. And how many yards did he say he had right now? 115 yards.
22: 149.
23: A buck 49, 119 yards on 15 carries. That's a hell of a lot better than 15 carries for 38 yards, all right, which is what kind of we've been dealing with around here for a while. So, number one, you got that. Number two, it's not just the preseason for Mike Washington. It's day in and day out at practice. Even in Houston, he was one of the shining lights during practice and against, you know, a tough, rugged Houston Texans team, and sometimes he was getting first-team reps. He scored a touchdown, I believe, or got pretty close on one. He was running really hard during practice. It wasn't just the game. So this isn't just, oh, wow, Mike Washington. Haven't been talking about him throughout training camp. And he goes out there and has a couple of nice games against some backups. No, this is a guy that took the momentum that he had been building throughout practice, throughout the spring, quite honestly, into games, and he's checked off that box. So he's checked off every box that he needs to check off to date. And that's why I feel pretty good about, you know, now behind those two running backs. Yeah, now you're talking about a little bit of obviously lack of depth. But any team that's going to go into your third, fourth running backs after that, you're getting tested. So I would say this, of all the positions at this point, thanks to drafting Mike Washington, that you are going to go down one of your top guys based on what we've seen on Mike Washington, knock on wood that he stays healthy. Now, I think you're in pretty good hands right now to weather that storm.
22: Yeah, Clay, it was interesting. You know, we've been talking about how Mike Washington Jr. seemingly has carved himself out a pretty nice role behind Ashton Jeanty, right, considering his training camp. But now with this injury, that obviously changes in a massive way. And when you talk about over 300 touches Ashton Jeanty had his rookie season, mm-hmm. over 1,300 yards of offense and 10 touchdowns on one of the worst offenses, if not the worst in many categories, in the National Football League a season ago. The disparity between Ashton, even though he's just going into his second year, right? And Mike Washington right now is just potential. Talked to him a couple times now during training camp. I really like what I hear. Obviously like what I've seen. And I feel like, again, in this short sample size, he could be ready for some expanded role early on, at least until Ashton gets ready. But that disparity right now, today, on August 24th, is large, especially when you look at other positions. If a guy goes down, there's veterans and things of that nature. Like, I like Dylan Lobby as much as the next guy, right? And I've talked about how I think Dylan Lobby's gotten more run on offense than he has the first two
1: yes.
22: training camps combined.
1: Mm-hmm.
22: Just this. So obviously the coaching staff likes him, but again, in terms of what is quote unquote proven, and again, Ashton has just 1 year under his belt, but what he proved was a whole hell of a lot. The disparity right now is large. Mike Washington can change that narrative quite a bit in the next couple weeks with getting online. But Clint Kubiak has said many times when asked about the rookie runner, he's got a long way to go. He's still got a lot of things he's got to learn.
0: Yeah, we hear that a lot. And even though we also hear at the same time of when he was drafted that he was a scheme fit. He was somebody that, you know, ran similar concepts while he was in college in his last year. And he was somebody that, you know, when we see how good the offensive line has somewhat improved, he has been the beneficiary of that with some long runs. And maybe this is one in which we don't really know the kind of commodity that we have in somebody, you know, speaking from the Raiders' point of view, as a fourth-round pick. But Kubiak might have a better idea of the kind of, like, talent he has, because you go from a first-round pick that Genty would be to a fourth-round pick, you feel like there's going to be a major drop-off.
22: Right.
0: Maybe there's not that major of a drop-off here when you think of you know, the kind of production we've seen so far, but also the way that he can be used. And quite honestly, maybe there's even more talent, like, on the other end, on the back end of this, to actually go and kind of, like, supplant a running back room that has more depth. And I'm thinking of, you know, Ogunbowale to Roman Hembe. Maybe they might find other roles as we start to see what this preseason looks like. And depending on how long he might be out, they might be relied on as well.
23: Here's what I would say about, you know, Clint Kubiak saying he's got a long way to go. I've already auto-tuned or whatever you want to call it. Anytime you ask Clint Kubiak about a young player, he's got a long way to go. Yeah. So I'm not taking it with a grain of salt by any means, but I've seen enough to know that, yeah, he's got a long way to go. All rookies got a long way to go. But I'm pretty comfortable putting him in there right now in a short-term basis. And to me, when I look at Mike and I look at Dylan, I think you can cobble together some semblance of Ashton based on what both of those guys bring to the table. That's the beauty of Ashton Genty, is that he could do everything. He could do it all in whatever situation you're talking about, throwing it to him, screening it to him, you know, handing it off to him, running wide, all of those things. Close to the goal line, you could pound it with him. All of those things, Ashton Genty is that guy in one player. We don't know, you know, in terms of Mike, hey, can he be an asset in the passing game? Don't really know that yet. You know, not a whole lot of footage of that in college. What I do know is, based on when you hand him the ball, good things can happen. So feel really good about that. And when you add in now Dylan Lauby and the ability to be kind of a change of pace guy, or a guy that you could throw it to, screen it to, all those types of things, now I think you're building an Ashton Genty light, let's just say that, with those two players. And that's why I think Dylan now becomes really important, because I felt like there was a role for him to begin with. When you're in third down, I could see it in practice and I saw it in Houston. Dylan Lauby on third downs a lot of times is out there. So that told me that, okay, they're carving out a role for him in certain situations. Now it's probably going to have to be more pronounced, because if this is an extended type of a thing. But I do think you can cobble together some semblance of Ashton Genty in both of those running backs.
22: 702-365-9200 is the number. Alexa Bell Castro, who was at practice and saw it as well, she'll be joining us in hour number two to talk about the Genty effect, where the Raiders go from here, what should go on from here in terms of that running back depth. She'll join us in the hour number two, 8 o'clock hour. Mark McMillan, our Mighty Mouse, our guy, he's been in a few locker rooms. He's seen a few guys go down and the way locker rooms respond. Really interested to hear from Mark and get his perspective on the Genty situation, how the Raiders respond, because now this is a couple seasons where we've seen a premier player, well, a player that the Raiders were going to rely on heavily, go down. We saw Brock Bowers early in the season a couple of years ago. Malcolm Kuntz coming off of what was an incredible back half of the season. You know, we've seen some of these happen right before or near the early part of the regular season. The Raiders are not not Teflon, right? Everybody goes through injuries, but this one was definitely a gut punch, at least for the start. The belief is that, you know, they dodged a bullet, not as severe as might have been feared in the initial aftermath of it, but a tough blow nonetheless. 702-365-9200. We want to hear from you, Nation. Sunday was quite a roller coaster of emotion in terms of, you know, thinking, uh-oh, what now? We want to hear from you. What now? What are your thoughts on what we believe to be not as severe an injury, but where the Raiders go from here in terms of that running back room. How big of a step back do you believe the team will have, regardless of who takes the reins of that quote-unquote bigger workload? We want to hear from you, 702-365-9200, but first.
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11: Yesterday in Williamsport, Pennsylvania, in the Little League World Series, the Paseo Verde team from Henderson defeated Washington's team, and they advanced. 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
14: Takes the drop, hands it off to Washington, trying to follow the blockers. Bounces off to the midfield, and he's into the secondary. Washington to the 30, and just tripped up at the Texans 25. Jalen Smith tracked him down to save a touchdown, but he bounced off for 32 yards.
15: Jason Horwitz on the call, Raider Nation Radio 920. Mike Washington Jr. with the second big run of his preseason campaign. Welcome back in, everybody, to the morning tailgate. It is Raider Nation Radio 920, and we're talking Ashton Jeanty. We're having the conversation on the holding of the breaths that eventually turned into a bit of a sigh of relief on Sunday as he leaves practice early, not as severe as originally thought, an ankle injury. The exact severity and exact length of time he'll be out is still undetermined. Nothing official from the team. When it does become official, obviously, we will bring it to you. But we are trying to move the conversation forward now. We all understand, right? Like the impact Ashton Jeanty had on the team last year. That was a below average offense. He was the, as we said many times, the shining light of a tough, cloudy offense a year ago. And the expectations for him in year two, the jump, were massive. Still are massive, by the way. Still are massive when he gets back out onto the field. But the question, and for me, you have to operate as if you might not have 100% Ashton Jeanty for week one. And I'm talking about today. I'm talking you need to operate today like you might not have him, because you got to get those guys online quick, fast, and in a hurry, especially for an offense that is predicated, dictated, and based solely off your ability to run the ball. So as much as we talk about the offensive line, and rightfully so, we still need to have conversations about the offensive line, the guy toting the rock is a big part of that now. Because before, Vinny, Ashton Jeanty is in the Brock Bowers, Max Crosby, set it and forget it type of category. That's why we set him to the side. It wasn't disrespect. If anything, it was the utmost respect. He's a set-it-forget-it type of guy. You know what you're going to get, right? Like, the floor for him is superstar level. The ceiling is who knows what. That's now not in the fold. And it's not that I'm concerned, because I'm not going to be concerned about anything until we get to game week and we figure out who's going to be part of the process. But right now, there is a level
0: of concern because of the drop-off that you are having in the running back room. Like, I've seen Mike Washington every single day. I like what I see. Don't get me wrong. Love what I see. But the discrepancy between him and Ashton Jeanty is still fairly large. Again, over 300 touches his rookie season a year ago. The expectation was for that to only increase, right? So when we talk about, you know, what's in the backfield, you have a rookie runner that's never taken a snap in a National Football League game. You have Dylan Lobby, who has 8 carries to his name in his first 2 seasons. Dario Ogunbowale had 11 carries for the Houston Texans, primarily a special teamer last year, and the only other runner on the only other runner on the roster is Roman Hemby, another rookie. So is there concern? A little bit, but at the same time, I'm not gonna freak out about anything yet until we get to actual game week. And we're looking at who's a feasible, reasonable option. But it's going to be a fascinating thing to watch to see how quickly Kubiak and company can get those guys online, because it's not going to be just one. I mean, it would be great if Mike Washington just took over seamlessly and carried the rock until Ashton got back. That's probably not likely. So how quickly can those guys get online?
1: Yeah, and we can be talking about freaking out and DEFCON's this and DEFCON's that inside the building and inside that coaching room. All right, Ashton Jeanty off to the side. We can't even think about you necessarily right now until the doctors tell us and the medical staff. And even when you do get back, we got to worry about or we have to be aware of the fact. Let's put it that way. That this is a ankle sprain, and those don't just go away. And sometimes those can affect, an extended period of time. So they can't even think about Ashton Jeanty right now, as unfortunate and as cold-hearted as that might sound, until he's back, until he's cleared, until they can see with their own eyeballs that he's back to being Ashton Jeanty. They cannot count on Ashton Jeanty for the time being. So, boom, Ashton, we love you. You're off to the side. Mike Washington, Dylan Lobby, and everyone else in that room, time to step up. Also looking around the league right now, I'll say this. The San Francisco 49ers and a guy by the name of Sincere McCormick has been playing pretty well in a crowded running back room. I don't know that he makes that team, so that's a name to keep an eye on. He's been around here before and has been playing really well. So you have to start thinking about those things. I know the pro personnel department is already looking at that. Right. Trust me. They are trying to figure out, all right, in a worst case scenario or whatever it is, it's a 2-week scenario, it's a 5-week scenario, whatever the case might be, we got to find somebody that's going to be able to come in here and help if it comes to that. So they got to do their job. Everybody's got to do their job. But the one thing that I would say that right now is for the health of your sanity and just to keep the train rolling, you got to move Ashton over to the side and you got to keep that train going. And just when he comes back, he comes back. But for right now, can't even think about him. Got to figure out a different way to go about it than what we had anticipated going into the season.
0: Now, again, we based on the way the schedule was on Sunday, we met with players and coaches prior to practice. But here's Andrew Janoco, the Raiders offensive coordinator, being asked prior to practice on what he's seen out of Mike Washington Jr. and the impact he's had so far this training camp and preseason.
2: I think Mike comes to work. He works very hard every day. Mike comes and he studies very hard. He asks great questions. He's on his craft all the time, and it's something that you see translate into the practice field. It's something that we keep pushing him every single day. It's something that's always going to be a point of emphasis for him, that he comes out every single day, he's prepared to the best of his ability, and then you see it translate onto the grass. So that's something that we are always going to constantly be on him.
0: So that is Andrew Janoco on Mike Washington Jr. And Clay, you know, when you sit there and you realize, and again, he's not new to football, so that's not what I'm saying. But when he sits there, we're less than 2 weeks removed from his first NFL experience ever, being inside a stadium. That's what he told me when he was at Allegiant Stadium. This was my first NFL experience ever, and it was his preseason debut. Played very well in that game. It continued in the joint practice in Houston. And again, he looked very good against the Texans on Thursday. But now that jump from your first NFL experience a couple weeks ago Feels like that's going to go up a few notches here in the next few days.
3: Yeah, he doesn't have time to think too much about this. And it's funny when you hear how one coach will say, the head coach will say, well, he's got a long way to go. And then Janoco's like, well, we're throwing a lot at him.
0: Yeah.
3: we're making sure that he gets a full breadth of what is expected to do. And there's a certain expectation of, all right, there's a caliber of running back that we need to make sure that, are you reliable for 20-plus touches a game, or are you able to get out in the backfield and catch passes? So far, Mike Washington has shown the ability to do that and to get upfield. So what's it going to be like, and how much have they planned for a plan B in this offense, just in case this Genty situation were to occur? And it seems as though that maybe they do have a plan, because there's still, you know, a fullback there, and Connor Hayward, that can also kind of help stem the tide on pass blocking and a lot of other things that can help a running game go, especially when you put a lot of responsibility on a first-year player.
1: Yeah, and I'm looking at Mike Washington. Never had more than 167 carries in his college career. Let me try to do that math. 167 carries in 12 games last year. Let's see what that averages out to. Because this is not something that he's never really been asked to do, carry the ball. 167 divided by 12, and that was his career.

0: to be kind of aware of that, which is why I think this is going to be more of a duo type of a thing with he and Dylan Lobby for the time being until Ashton comes back. So, you know, that's just kind of the long and short of it when you think about it. I wouldn't even be thinking about 20 carries per game for Mike Washington off the bat because he's just never done that before.
1: Yeah, 13 fumbles in his college football career. That was the biggest knock on him. Right, like that. Yeah. That was the biggest,
2: pretty serious,
1: the biggest knock on him. And it, yeah, I'm not downplaying it whatsoever. But that was for a guy 6'2", 225, runs 4.3. You're like, what's the problem with this guy? Well, what do you mean? What's the issue? Well, that was the issue. That has not shown itself, at least from my eyeballs and my viewings in practice and training camp so far, which is good news for Mike Washington, right? But again, Vinny, you know, it's one thing to throw a lot at these rookies, and then it's another thing to have to catapult them into a position they're not ready for. And right. I don't want to make the apples to apples comparison, okay? But it's not too dissimilar to what we saw last year with Dante Thornton Jr. Like he was thrown into it, and yes, he was making plays here and there during training camp, but he was thrown into a role last year, at least at the start, that he was not ready for, and he seemed to regress as the season went on. And so that's what you don't want as well.
0: One thing I would say, you're right, because that definitely is not an apples to apples, because if you go back and look, you know, even at Dante's college career, he didn't really do anything.
1: Right. That's why it's not.
0: Mike's coming off 1,000 yards, averaging over six yards per carry last year at Arkansas, and he had productive years elsewhere besides that. So, I mean, I get what you're saying in the point of you can't ask him to do,
1: you can't ask him to do what he hasn't done, is right. Basically what I'm saying.
0: And really,
1: and Mike's at a different level than what Dante was last
0: different.
1: Year. But,
0: right.
1: But
0: right.
1: Again, for what the Raiders offense is wanting to do, basing basically their entire team off of, it's a massive, maybe the most important focal point, because it bleeds into everything. The offensive line, the quarterback, even though for all intents and purposes, it's likely going to be Kirk, right? Like, for everything, this is the Raiders. It was Ashton Jeanty. Not having him possibly is a real problem, if that is indeed the case moving forward in the season.
0: Right. It's a problem, but it's not an unsolvable problem. So you're just going to, again, have to figure out how to disperse that with a running back that's not used to carrying high volume amounts of times. He was like, I don't know, like one of those home run hitters last year, at Arkansas. So you just have to take that into account. You have Dylan Lobby, who hopefully he's passed his, you know, everyone talks about fumbling problems. It was two fumbles. It wasn't like, you know, every time he handed the ball, he never got handed the ball, you know, because he fumbled it early on.
1: It was his first carry. It was his first NFL carry fumble. And the second one was a kickoff return.
0: Yeah. And
2: first
0: and,
2: carry against TJ Watt.
0: Right. Yeah. He poked it away. Yeah. And so, you know, to sit here and say that's a problem, that to me is overstating it a little bit. But anyway, you know, he's somebody that in training camp, we've seen this, and in games, and I saw that this in Houston, he was lining up with the first team in certain situations. That now may be a little bit more elevated because you're not going to have Ashton Jeanty, at least for right now. I mean, we got to go with what we have right now. And Ashton Jeanty, I would be shocked if he was out of practice tomorrow. Going on that, you're just going to have to. The problem is obvious. The problem is clear. But it's not an unsolvable problem, and it might not. Even with those two, you're probably not going to equal Ashton Jeanty, but you have to get as close to a facsimile to what you were expecting from Ashton Jeanty, one way or another, whether it's through those two running backs or adding another running back and trioing it, whatever you have to do to keep that running game and really the passing game to the running backs. Moving down the line, because you just you have to figure out how to make up that expected production that Ashton was going to give you.
1: Practice is set for about noon today, which I would, if I were betting man, would lend itself to another indoor session over there at Raiders HQ. So we'll see.

0: what today looks like. A bit of a double duty. There's an event at Allegiant Stadium this morning that I'm going to have to jet off to before heading off to practice. So a lot going on with the silver and black, but hey, this is what we love. Don't love injuries. That's not what we like to talk about. Unfortunately, that is the situation at hand, and it is a big one, at least at the present moment. Ashton Jeanty, his status up in the air, at least for the immediate future. What does it mean for the Raiders? How do the Raiders change? We'll tell you. We'll dive into those answers coming up next. 702-365-9200. Nation, we want to hear from you here on the Tailgate.
1: Regular season football's around the corner, but this Sunday, it's the Reds taking on the Cubs at 4 on ESPN Las Vegas.
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0: Welcome back inside the morning tailgate, 702-365-9200. Ashton Jenty down but not out, seemingly. Raider Nation, how are we feeling here on a Monday? Not the way you wanted to start the week, without question, but is it a sigh of relief right now? Is it still optimism knowing, hey, you got a rookie runner that's looking pretty good, that can help fill the void up until if and when Jenty needs to return? 702-365-9200. Let's jump out to the phones. Raider T in Walnut Creek, good morning. Welcome.
1: Good morning, gentlemen. Hey, I think I might have a little bit different perspective on this. Like, I love Ashton Jenty. I think this guy's super talented. I think he's going to be, like, on par with Brock Bowers in terms of the next generations of leaders of this team. Mm-hmm. I think the guy's got superstar written all over him. But I have to say, like, I'm not that concerned about it, honestly, because I've been a Raider fan for a long time, and I've been waiting for them to be a good team for a long time and a good organization for a long time. And, you know, I think one of the things I saw last year was you have a guy like Brock Bowers, and he goes down and it derails your season for, you know, a big part of your season, right? And I'm looking forward to our organization becoming a team where we've had years of good drafts and years of good free agency decisions, where one guy going down doesn't break your season, where, yeah, you have a drop-off, but we get to the point where we're such a solid organization with good depth that we have another guy that comes in and he fills the void. He might not, you know, be on the same par as a superstar that goes down, but we have somebody that goes in and the train keeps rolling. So that's kind of like where I am on this Ashton Jenty thing. I'm not all that upset about it. I think there's guys that can go in and fill the role. I don't think that the rookie should be the guy to handle it because, you know, obviously there's a learning curve. Now, whether they have somebody like McCormick who's been with the organization that gets cut and we bring him in, you know, we've had that situation in the past where you've had veterans come in and do a pretty good job keeping the train rolling. So that's kind of my thoughts on it. I'm waiting for us to get to that point. That's what I'm looking forward to, not one individual guy. Because you don't win in this league. There's too many injuries. It's too violent of a game. Guys go down all the time, right? So that's my thoughts.
0: Raider T, thanks so much for the call. And you're not wrong.
2: The word he's looking for is cope.
0: Yeah.
2: By the
0: yeah.
2: way. I say that with all due respect.
0: But Raider T, you're not wrong. And again, with all due respect, the Raiders are not at that point where we're talking about wins. I think we're talking about the fragility of the franchise. We're still in those early infant parts of what he's talking about of stacking drafts, right? And while that's the right this is me talking, I think that's the right mindset to have in terms of, all right, you take the positive approach, but to me there's also still an equal part on the other side, is that you have to start lifting the team forward. You have to start moving them forward. Doesn't mean necessarily wins, but it has to start looking better. And the fact that Ashton Jenty is the centerpiece to that, right? Like, Brock Bowers is also part of that conversation, but whether he's healthy or not, if you don't have the quarterback, you can't really see that. Regardless of who the quarterback is, you can see Ashton Jenty. You saw with the worst offensive line in the National Football League, he still nearly rushed for 1,000 yards. So you can still move things forward with an Ashton Jenty. That's why, for me, this is a real stumbling block today. Now, how quickly can you get a Mike Washington Jr. up and running? Because as much as I love Dylan Lobby, Mike Washington Jr. is the prototypical guy who's there to fill in. Can't do it all. Can't ask him to do it all in his rookie year unless he just... he dazzles everybody.
2: Yeah. Kind of said this a couple of weeks ago. It's if Ashton were to go down, Mike Washington's the next man up. Dylan Lauby, I never saw him as that guy. It's Mike Washington. Yeah. Now you're going to probably have a little bit even more of Dylan Lauby to help make up some of the difference of some of the other skills that Ashton Jenty brought to the table. So I don't expect them to bring somebody in that's going to be the guy now. I think that's going to be Mike Washington. And quite honestly, up till now, he's done nothing but earned that. There's no need right now, based on what we've seen, to go outside the building to get somebody to replace Ashton Jenty.
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4: Sunday through Friday, that is the airport tunnel. Northbound and southbound tunnels will be reduced to 2 lanes daily from 5 a.m. to midnight. Overnight, both directions will be reduced to 1 lane. That's from midnight to 5 a.m.
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1: The Raiders' final tune-up before the regular season begins, and it'll be a fun one at Allegiant Stadium as the Las Vegas Raiders host the San Francisco 49ers for preseason game number 3. The Raiders will look to make their final tweaks and adjustments before their home opener versus the Dolphins. So Raider Nation, know that the regular season will soon be upon us and that our Raider game day coverage starts Thursday at 3 in the afternoon with kickoff set for just after 5 on Raider Nation Radio.
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0: Flying through into hour number 2 here on the Morning Tailgate. 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Vince Sapienza, Vinny Bonsignor, and Clay Baker coming to you live from Las Vegas on a Monday, August 24th, 2026. All at the same time, Raider Nation. We breathe in. We breathe out. Ashton Jeanty seemingly dodges a bullet. An ankle injury that is not deemed long-term. That is the good news. Also good news, not a knee injury. We're using the power of positivity this week and this weekend. We're staying on the up. But we also have to understand what could be. What does it mean in the now, in the present, in the not-too-distant future for this team, for the Raiders? 702-365-9200 is the number. We'll continue to get your calls, get your thoughts up on the text line. On Ashton Jeanty, the roller coaster of emotion from Sunday. What you think needs to happen next for the Raiders to not miss a beat, as it were, as we march toward the regular season less than 3 weeks away. But joining us now, a storyteller extraordinaire. She laid witness as well inside Raiders HQ from News 3 LV, Alexa Belcastro. Alexa, good morning. Welcome.
24: Good morning. I joined that exhale with you.
0: Good. See, nice. Isn't that nice to start on a Monday? No matter the circumstance. Now, I have to share a quick story, okay? Before we get into the business at hand, Vinny and Clay, okay?
25: All right, let's hear it.
0: So Jeanty goes down. There's just all kinds of commotion within the media contingent, as you can imagine. There's commotion going on as the Raiders finish up practice. We get escorted out, and there's a lot of hubbub.
25: Hurly-burly.
0: Yeah, a lot of it in the media room, right? When do we get the information out? Do we need to wait for the Raiders? Are they sending out state? All this stuff, right? There's tensions are high. Mm-hmm. This is the story. This is the story in the National Football League.
25: I'm feeling it.
0: And in the midst of all of this, I look over, and Alexa's, like, laughing. And Vinny, I go, in my head, I'm like, you know, this is probably not the funniest moments of the season. Alexa had left her camera in all the hubbub inside the practice facility, inside the indoor.
25: Oh, yes.
0: And so now she had the awkward moment of like, boy, the Raiders don't really want to talk to anybody right now, but I'm going to have to go back. I need my, I got to.
25: Oh, yes.
0: And it was quite the scene.
24: It was a tough scene. I walked into Raiders PR in the room and I was like, hey, so I know it's not the time, but can I go get my camera?
0: Yeah.
24: And the looks I got, and I finally see Will, the head of PR, and he just laughs at me. He's like, this would be you.
0: Yeah. Alexa's shoulders were slumped, head down, not making eye contact, but got the camera. Everything was on the up and up.
24: I got it.
0: Sorry, I couldn't help. That was a great story.
24: I got my job yesterday.
0: Yeah, everybody's good.
24: I returned the camera.
0: Alexa,
25: vigilance.
0: Talk to us about the emotional roller coaster and your take, your perspective on what you saw at practice and the immediate aftermath of what this means for the Raiders moving forward.
24: To be honest, I didn't see the play happen. I saw just Ashton on the ground. And then the scariest part of it to me was the team's reaction, because I didn't think from watching, like, what everyone saw, no one was like, oh my gosh, like, Ashton's down right now. Until the team, like, all got on a knee, and then it was, like, kind of all caught our attention. So that's what was the biggest surprise to me. Once the team started praying, is what it looks like, I was like, oh, wow, this, this could be serious. And then obviously him not being able to put weight on his foot when he was getting off the field with the trainer, that was also alarming. So yeah, I think all of our heads probably went to the worst, in that situation. So getting that news that it sounds like it's an ankle sprain was, like you said, a huge exhale.
2: Yeah, and Alexa, you know as well as anybody that the train does not stop running down the train, running down the tracks. And, you know, that's the cold-hearted nature of this business. Ashton is off to the side for the moment. We'll see how long that moment lasts. But for some period of time, let's just put it that way, the Raiders are going to have to make do and figure out a different way without Ashton. And obviously we go to Mike Washington. You've seen Mike throughout training camp and throughout the preseason. Your level of confidence, based on what you've seen, that hopefully for a short period of time, Mike Washington can keep this thing afloat.
24: Yeah, I think the reassuring thing is that we've seen a lot of good things from Mike Washington. I think he's one of the strongest rookies on the roster right now, and he's a guy I'm really excited to keep watching. He's been a standout in the preseason. I think it was like he was averaging 8 yards a carry through two games, something close to that. Don't take my word, but it was
0: 7.9. 7.9. You're right on it.
25: All right.
24: Let's go. But yeah, I think, you know, the light in this is you have a really good rookie running back. And obviously in Clint Kubiak's system, you want two solid running backs. But Mike Washington has been really promising in these two preseason games. We've seen a lot of explosive runs, and I'm excited to watch him expand his workload a little bit as well.
25: Alexa, can you describe what it was like, though, when you saw how dramatic the effect it was on the rest of the Raiders team as everyone went to a knee and watching Jenty come off the field?
24: Yeah, I mean, obviously Coach Kubiak, like, he is, you know, a believer. So them starting to pray, I was like, okay, maybe my mind just went to the worst, honestly, like his season was over, the way that they handled the situation. But it was definitely scary. Nothing that I've witnessed in a practice before. The way it was handled, the way his injury was handled, it just seemed like it was a very impactful moment for the team, to say the least.
0: Yeah, Alexa Belcastro, News 3 LV, and I will co-sign on that. I've never seen something like that before. Again, I think everybody, you know, thought the worst, because you don't know if it's a knee, you don't know if it's a leg, you don't know what exactly it was. He put no weight on that right leg. Turns out it looks like it is an ankle injury. Again, that is the sigh of relief. Still not an injury you want for a running back, but better than some of the alternatives. Alexa, you know, from bad to worse, not only do the Raiders seemingly, at least for the moment, have a issue at running back, looks like they got issues at wide receiver as well. That is, if you listen to one Clint Kubiak, did not mince words Friday on the Zoom via after the Houston Texans game, saying that position group took a step back. Not to say they can't take a step forward, but they're looking for somebody that's accountable and somebody that's going to help them on Sundays. Pause, still looking. I mean, as direct and shining a light on a position group as I've ever heard. Your thoughts on him calling out the wide receivers, and what do you think it means just in general for the team?
24: Yeah, I mean, I think as much as everyone was looking at Fernando Mendoza's interception, I think it's clear there was some route running miscommunications there. Aside from, you know, that being a progression issue and him maybe making the wrong call in that moment. But I think that was one thing that wasn't just on Fernando in that moment. And then you have Malik Benson making a few costly drops, which he was someone that everyone was really excited about. And, you know, it's just one game, but it was not the best game for the wide receivers as a whole. And right now, I mean, even Jalen Naylor, he's a guy that they kind of wanted as their wide receiver one, wide receiver two. Not the best game from him. So I think beyond Trey Tucker, Jalen Naylor, Jack Besh, Benson was in that mix. And then that game two, you just kind of have a lot of question marks. And I think the fact that Coach Kubiak said that pretty bluntly, he's not really one to do that often. So that's clearly a glaring issue for him. Normally he keeps those conversations in the building, but for him to just say it how it is like that, you could see he saw a lot of concerns on the field with that group.
2: Yeah, I mean, the fact of the matter is he put the wide receivers on blast. There's no other way to really, you know, sugarcoat that whatsoever, and I'm not. And I haven't seen enough from the wide receivers, and I've seen them in practice. I've seen them in games, saw them in Houston. They were pretty much non-existent. So to me, it's a concern. I don't know what you can do to fix it right now or to add anybody right now, but if you are talking about levels of a concern, how concerned are you that we just haven't seen these wide receivers wow us the way you need to see NFL wide receivers wow you during training camp?
24: I'm pretty concerned, but I mean, I'm not on the coaching staff, so hopefully they have like a bigger plan to this. But from the outside looking in, it's very concerning because I think from the beginning of camp, there is not one day, at least that I've been at camp, and I was thought, wow, the wide receivers just amazed me today. Like, I really can't think of one day. So aside from Malik Benson and the Fernando Mendoza connection, and I think that's concerning when you can't think of one play in your head, like, oh, wow, that receiver really made a good play there. So, I think that's very concerning. Luckily, you know, Kubiak likes to run tight end sets. I'm very curious to see what they're going to do once the regular season starts and if they're going to need a look to add to that position. Is Bowers and Mayer going to be enough weapons for them to on this offense?
25: Alexa, when you also think about kind of like how that game went for Fernando on Thursday night, you saw how the national narrative kept leading off with the pick six, but that game showed a different kind of story for Fernando, especially the part of his ability to be resilient and to pop back and eventually lead a scoring drive, and showing you that there's plenty on the table for him, not only to improve, but already to kind of take a look at and say, you know what, he's growing each and every time we see him.
24: Handled a major NFL mistake exactly how you would want him to handle one and exactly when you would want to see one from a rookie. Because like he said many times, like this coaching staff has said many times, you can make a mistake, but don't make the same mistake twice. So is he going to throw over the middle and behind again? I don't think so. I mean, you know, it's NFL maybe,
25: sure,
24: but
25: yeah.
24: I think he's really going to take that as a learning moment. I would take that as a good thing. I mean, people, you know, are on him after that game saying, oh my gosh, Fernando threw an interception. But like, then look at his six completions he had after that. And that's, to me, more telling than anything. I would hope to see a rookie go through some adversity in the preseason and see how they respond. And I think the way he responded is exactly why he was the number one overall pick.
0: So Alexa Bell Castro joining us here on the Morning Tailgate, Raider Nation Radio 920. All right, given the need for more from the wide receivers, given the injury to Ashton Jeanty, how are you approaching preseason game number 3 against the San Francisco 49ers? We're less than 3 weeks away from kickoff for the Raiders. How are you approaching starters, who's playing, who's not, Thursday at Allegiant?
24: Well, it's there's a lot of guys on the bubble. So you're going from 90 to 53 on Sunday. So a lot of players, this is their last live audition. So I definitely don't think, you know, we're going to see a lot of starters in the game. It's going to be a lot of wide receivers, corner guys who are really on the bubble. And obviously the Ashton Gentry is a huge thing to monitor as well. But I think it's just going to be a lot of guys we haven't seen yet and who's on the bubble of this roster. And the penalties. Penalties hopefully improve as well.
2: Yeah, I agree. We've got one more week of this quote-unquote quarterback battle. Clint Kubiak's not naming a quarterback yet. But what do you want to see, what can we see from Fernando Mendoza if there is theoretically a quarterback battle and that job is still open? Part of me says it's just coach speak. But if it isn't, and there is room for Fernando to make up ground and maybe even win that job, what do you think we need to see from him this weekend on Thursday?
24: I think exactly what he's been doing. I mean, to me, the second preseason game was just as impressive as the first for me because mentally to bounce back from that interception. And then also you saw his personality, like being a team guy. And, you know, he gets some slack sometimes, maybe being, like his brother said, the nerdy guy. But you saw him hyping up the team. You saw him on the sideline, like still making sure Kirk has a good game, making sure Aiden has a good game, helping him out. So I think just being who he is, like he's authentically, honestly, so talented. I think he has what it takes. So I want to keep seeing what I'm seeing. I was really impressed with the 6 straight completions after that. I think he's right where he's supposed to be.
25: Were you a little surprised that not a majority of starters played in that game against Houston? And in fact, now, as you said, you know, maybe week 3 is really just audition time for guys who are finding spots on the last marks of the roster.
24: Yeah, I mean, I'm going to see even less of, like, Stukes not being out there because that's, to me, he's, like, already proven himself, mm-hmm. Like a lot of the rookies. But, yeah, it's definitely going to be a full-on audition. And I'm honestly looking at practice right now, aside from the right guard battle, it's hard for me to tell who is on the bubble. And especially when we talk about wide receivers, like I'm not sure what that position group is going to do. I actually want to hear your thoughts on that.
25: Well, it's interesting because you want to know, like, who is on the bubble? And, like, because you've seen such a reliance on some second-teamers already, do you find, like, you know, this is still kind of like a group that they feel very confident in, or do you feel like it's still up for grabs?
24: In the wide receiver position?
25: Yeah, or even, for who's going to, like, take over, because we saw how this went out last year when they were looking for Amari Cooper at the very end, and that didn't work out at all by the time the season started.
24: I think the problem is the question is who is going to step in. Like, there's no one in the group right now when you're watching. Like, Malik Benson was the only guy who was kind of pushing on those starters that you were like, all right, maybe he can push someone out for a spot. And now it's just kind of – so I'd say Malik Benson and Jack Besh, they're important names to watch. But the real question is how many receivers do they keep, who fills out the back end of that room. Benson's currently behind Besh on the unofficial depth chart, so mm-hmm. His response after Houston, I'll be curious about. I guess the other position battle would be corner, and Hezekiah Mathis, he was someone who really impressed me at the beginning of camp, kind of fell off in game 2. Jermon McCoy, those are two names I would look at there as well.
0: Man, there's no shortage of names to watch in preseason game number 3, but the name to watch is Alexa Belcastro. 2 on the X. Alexa, News3LV, appreciate you. As always, I'm so glad you got your camera.
24: Oh, me too. I was Thank worried. You. Thank you for the moral support on that one as
0: Could you imagine after going in your station? So I lost my camera.
25: You couldn't have helped out a little bit? Come on, Vince.
24: Yeah.
0: You're right. This isn't my problem. This is my fault.
24: This is you.
0: No, I was like Mr. Burns in the corner going, yes, yes.
24: Alexa, I think I lightened the mood in the building.
0: You did. You were the spark. Alexa, we appreciate you. We'll do it again next week.
24: All right, thanks, guys.
0: All right, Thank you. Bell Castro. You know, it's an interesting... what a week for the Raiders, because, you know, she asked the question and we asked the question, you know, that wide receiver room, Vinny. And again, the story today is Ashton Jeanty, but you can't help but, you know, you look at what's missing with Ashton Jeanty and can't help but remember what Clint Kubiak had to say about the wide receiver room, putting them on blast on Friday. And it's, there isn't anybody in that room, right? Like if they haven't stepped up by now, if there isn't that one guy, then now it becomes right, wrong, or indifferent on Kubiak. How are you going to scheme this up? How are you going to make this look to put them in the best possible position? It's going to be fascinating to see who can emerge as the scheme kind of reveals itself throughout the season.
2: Yeah, for sure. And as Alexa said, this is going to be a heavily dominated tight end thrown to group. And you just got to hope that, you know, Malik Benson steps up, Trey Tucker steps up. It was very conspicuous that Jalen Naylor played in that game on Thursday. I'll leave it at that. But obviously a message was being sent that need you to step up. And because usually, I mean, no other starter played, and he is, quote unquote, a starter. So that tells you exactly all that tells us all we really need to know about where that wide receiver room is. And why I kept saying throughout, just because Clint Kubiak is here doesn't mean Trey Tucker or Jalen Naylor is automatically going to turn into JSN. JSN is a one of one, and you just don't have that on the roster, and that's okay. It's a box that needs to get checked off, and it has to get checked off at some point. You need somebody that's going to be able to offset Brock Bowers and put maximum amount of pressure on a defense. That player does not exist right now for the Raiders. That's just the long and short of it and the honest of it. As you said, now it's on Clint Kubiak to kind of scheme it up and to figure out, all right, how can we still be productive without that kind of an element on this team? And so we'll see how he does that. We'll see if they go outside the building. There just is, it's very slim pickings outside mm-hmm. the building. I know I've gotten this on social media. They should have gotten in the draft. You got to go out there. And why didn't you get somebody in the draft? Okay, so you want to not draft Traydon Stukes? You want to not draft Keith Crawford? Those are players, too. When you have as many needs as the Raiders have had over the last couple of years, including this year going into this draft, and there were needs all over the roster, there's still needs all over the roster. Why? Because there's so many needs. There were so many needs that you can't get to every single position. What do you want to do? Draft Carnell Lake rather than Fernando Mendoza in the first round? Is that what you're saying? No, of course you're going to take the quarterback. And you know, you had a chance to really address your safety position, because it was all, if anyone had any eyes and watched the football team last year, the secondary was a huge issue, so they doubled and tripled down on cornerbacks. And did it come at the expense of a wide receiver here and there? Yes, but those are hard decisions that you have to make in the drafts. They liked Stribling, the Ole Miss wide receiver. He went to the San Francisco 49ers, I think, with the first pick of the second round, or right before the Raiders. So things also happen in drafts that may take players that you like away and off the table, and you just have to adjust. So this is a long-range process. I don't want to sit here and say it's going to take 10 years. I'm not suggesting that, but it's a multi-year process. We all know that. And wide receiver is just one of those positions that they weren't able to get to at a high level in this offseason.
0: 702-365-9200 is the number. We want to get your thoughts up on the phones. We'll get to some of your texts, as Jeanty is the soup du jour, if you will, on a Monday. We're also talking about the wide receiver room and the comments made by Clint Kubiak. What is the fix? Who do you think is that guy, if there is in the building? And if not, where are you going to fix said issue with the Raiders? 702-365-9200. Your calls, your thoughts next, but first.
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26: 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Baez is one of the Cardinals' top prospects, and he made his Major League debut on Saturday, August 15th, a day he will never forget. This will be the day he became the first player in Major League Baseball history to hit three home runs in his MLB debut, and he did it in his first three at-bats. And the first homer came on the first pitch. Baez is the eighth player in baseball's modern era since 1900 to hit multiple homers in his regular season MLB debut, and the third this season. The Cardinals, who normally are a very competitive team, have had a very underwhelming season, hovering around 500. But on this Saturday, August 15th, it was all about the debut of Joshua Baez that did not disappoint.
8: That was the Findlay Cadillac Player Performance of the Week, brought to you by Findlay Cadillac Henderson.
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30: Mendoza back to throw. Plenty of time. Looking left. Now fires near side. Caught Benson at the 40. Leaps into the air in front of the defender to make the grab at the 41-yard line. He beat the safety Kayvon Merriweather for 18 yards. The rookie out of Oregon moves the chains.
0: Jason Horowitz, Raider Nation Radio 920. Little Malik Benson. Clint Kubiak calling out the wide receiver room. Took a step back. Doesn't mean they can't take a step forward, Clay. But they took a step back last week. And in a position group where we've already spotlighted about need more from that group. The fact that your head coach, who's been very direct in terms of things he doesn't like, right? When he was talking about the penalties, when he was talking about different things that he didn't like, very direct with that position group. What is the fix? Is there a fix? Is the onus now on him, Janoco, scheming up what they do have? Because while rosters aren't necessarily you have what you have, right? Roster cutdown day is less than a week away. I don't know how many fixes are going to be just left on the market to the Raiders' own devices.
2: Yeah, there's not going to be a wide receiver one. I'll go out on a limb.
0: Vinny, sorry, real quick.
2: I know we're having the wide receiver one conversation,
0: and I understand that, but I'm talking about like fixes for right now. Like, is there easy? Like, what could be out on the market that would at least fix it? Or is the only fix to this wide receiver group a true, unrivaled number one type receiver?
2: No, that's not the only fix. They do need that, though. So let's park that to the side. What they need from this group is just better.
0: Yeah,
2: I didn't see them in Houston. Like, I was the one who asked the question, hey, why didn't Jack Besh play? And Clinton has had to correct me, and he's like, no, he did play. The ball just didn't find him. He was out there, though, and he was out there, I think, I want to say, for, you know, close to 20 snaps. That was my bad. But the bottom line is, I just never even you and I were talking about
0: invisible.
2: It. Yeah. Like, what's going on? You know, because by that time, they had taken the starters out, I believe, the quote-unquote starters out. So the moment passed without me even realizing that Jack Besh was actually on the field. But the bigger point, and that's on me, I own it, but the bigger point was he didn't do anything while he was out there. He didn't do enough for any of us to even realize that he was actually out there. And you know, hey, that's an issue. And Jalen Naylor playing in that game, starting in that game, is kind of an issue. There was obviously a message being sent. Trey Tucker, and we all love Trey Tucker. He's one of the classiest dudes on that team. When I've watched the Raiders, whether it's in the preseason or when I've been out at practice, just haven't really felt his presence out there. And that goes across the board with the wide receivers. Yes, you know, Malik Benson has flash, but as I wrote in a story that's going to be posting here pretty soon, to me, what he's flashed at thus far, and I hate putting ceilings on guys, but he's flashed as a guy that projects as a future dependable role player type wide receiver. I'm not sitting here and saying, you know, that he's the next Randy Moss or anything close to that. He's somebody that my comparison has been Nelson Aguilar, which is a good player, but Nelson Aguilar wasn't a major star or anything like that. He was a cog on some good football teams. I do believe that Malik Benson can be that kind of a guy, but that's what you need. You need guys that can show that they can at least do that right now. Nobody's asking anybody to be Justin Jefferson on this football team. That guy doesn't exist on this football team, or a JSN. That guy's not on this football team. But you have to be able to get open. You have to you know, be available. You have to make your presence felt, and I just haven't felt that presence of the wide receivers outside of Malik Benson, you know, flashing from time to time.
4: And at this point now, you're looking at guys who may have some familiarity and have worked in West Coast offenses before, something similar to what Kubiak and Janoco may have seen and you know, have highlighted, that these guys can do something that isn't on the roster already.
0: Yeah.
4: So you got to find at least some sort of familiarity in scheme.
0: And talk about, you know, sending messages, right? I think, and it remains to be seen what Clint Kubiak's time in Vegas will be, right? But so far, I really like kind of how he's operating. I'll just say it like that. I like the way he's operating. When he was asked, why won't you name a starting quarterback? He said, I don't think it behooves anybody to let them know that they're comfortable. Nobody should be comfortable right now. And he was talking about the quarterback position, but he was also talking about everything, right? And park the quarterback conversation for a side. You go back to Vinny, you brought up Jalen Naylor, right? One of the only quote-unquote starters on offense playing. Message sending. That's Clint Kubiak. Not only him maybe not doing all that he's asked, but Clint, at least with that one particular player, making him uncomfortable, right? Needing to get more out of him. And so that's why, you know, you see Jalen Naylor play, the only starter basically to do so, and then you hear what he says about, you know, I don't want anybody comfortable. And then you hear just a couple questions later or a couple answers later about him putting the wide receivers on blast. You know, he's at the point where he's utilizing us, the media, to get out the message that, you know, he's no doubt trying to get inside the building behind closed doors. Now he's saying it out loud for us all to hear. And so what is the fix? As cutdown day rapidly approaches, is there anybody that could be out there that could help?
2: And I wouldn't be counting on that whatsoever. It's just I mean,
0: right,
2: you
0: but
2: hope
0: that's
2: somebody
0: where,
2: falls into your lap.
0: Yeah, that's where your thought now goes. Well, if nobody here's getting the job done, do we all already have to look elsewhere? Yeah. We set in stone. Nothing set in stone, because again, there's going to be a lot of guys losing jobs here in a few days. But you pair that now with the Genty situation, and all of a sudden it feels DEFCON-ish. 702-365-9200. Go ahead, Vinny.
2: Yeah, well, I was going to say this. You know, and I know that we're looking at, you know, taking Clint at face value with I don't want anybody to feel comfortable.
0: Mm-hmm.
2: I also take that statement about the quarterback. Let's just stay with the quarterback. To me, it's a message to Fernando Mendoza and to a lesser extent Aiden O'Connell. Keep fighting, man. We're not going to sit here and say that you can't win the job right now and have that creep into your mind. Not that I think it would or they think it would. But I think this is also a message not just to Kirk or to anybody else, hey, don't get comfortable about your job, because there's guys that have jobs, and it goes without saying that they have their job.
0: Right.
2: So no worries about anything like that. But I think for Fernando, it's keep fighting. Keep pushing this as far as you can. We are open-minded to you winning this job. How far-fetched that might be or unrealistic.

0: No, keep fighting, man. You have a chance here.
1: No, it's a good point, and I think that's the layered messaging that, I think Clint Kubiak is doing for different position groups, and that's why I really like the way he's operating right now. I like the demeanor, the abruptness, the directness, and the, as you just pointed out, the different kind of levels of meeting and some of the messaging that he's putting out there. All right, 702-365-9200. Let's get out to the phones, shall we? Dave in Denver of the Raider ilk. Raider Dave in Denver, good morning. Welcome to the tailgate. What do you got?
2: Hey, good morning, guys. Well, you asked a specific question about who might be out there. To me, I don't think that Calvin Ridley is going to make past cap casualty cuts with Titans. And after about the last 10 years or whatever he's got in the league, he had 3 1,000-yard seasons on teams that I don't believe were super-duper pass teams. So I think that could be one possibility. Who knows if it plays out like that. But one of the considerations moving forward is there's no doubt that Lobby and Washington are going to make this team. I don't want to see him next Thursday. You know, if one of those two guys goes down and Genty can't make the opener, now what? So, you know, just like there was 17 different receivers, some not wide receivers, obviously, there were backs and everything, that did get targeted in this game, albeit a little bit because of the late run that AOC had late in the game. So got some receivers the ball, you know, late. 16 of those had receptions out of the 17. I want to see more from those people. I think that there are obviously, just like you guys have said, areas in this roster where wide receivers, somebody's going to have to make that third, fourth, fifth, sixth, you know, receiver on the roster. I want to see more from that. Even if AOC starts and the four-string quarterback runs the second half and we just do a lot of, you know, passing plays and punting, whatever it is, I think the wide receiver group, you need to see more from them, and I don't think there needs to be much at all from Lobby and Washington because they're obviously making the team, and they just might be starting in week one.
1: 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Interesting food for thought. We'll chew on it here in a little bit, get to more of your calls, your thoughts next, here on the Morning Tailgates, Raider Nation Radio 920.
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6: We have to get a lot better very fast. That if we took a step backwards, doesn't mean we can't go forward. But right now, we are trying to find someone that is accountable and can help us on Sunday. Still looking.
7: Clint Kubiak, and I'll tell you what gets me on that one. It's the pause. Still looking for someone on Sunday. Still looking. Like, that's cinema right there. That is
8: powerful statement.
7: That is good delivery. Right.
9: You know, the thing is that if Clint was a guy that was ranting and raving all the time and, you know, making all these statements to us and, you know, just putting on a show up there, when he said something, if he had said something like that, being that kind of a character, players would be just rolling their eyes, that's coach talking. When it's Clint Kubiak who is extremely measured and doesn't waste words ever on anything.
7: That's a good way of putting it.
9: Says something like that, you don't understand the meaning that it actually does have at that point, because it's not that it's out of character from him. It's just it just has much more meaning. I always tell this to people that are wanting to be, let's say, a columnist, right, or a sportscaster, Vince. If you run around holding the hammer and just taking whacks at everybody all the time, right, it loses all meaning. Because people are going, oh, that he does that to everybody. You know, he wants to get everybody fired. He just drops the hammer down on everybody, for, you know, whether it's warranted or not. All right, so that when it's a legitimate time to say, hey, look, team A that you cover, team B that you cover, might be time for the coach to it's not working. Need to get move on from the coach. If you're a columnist that is measured and practical and has things in perspective and nuanced, when you do come out and say something like that, your readers, the people that rely on you or whatever or follow you, are like, wow, okay, there's something to that, because he doesn't just randomly or recklessly, you know, throw words out there like that. So in Clint's case, because he is so measured and matter-of-fact and very economical with his words, when he does say something like that, it has enormous meaning.
7: Yeah, and there was a question a couple prior to that. He was asked something to the effect of, and I'm paraphrasing, about Fernando Mendoza. What does he need to do? Like, what more do you want out of Fernando, kind of thing? And he goes, reps.
9: That's it.
7: And then he stops.
9: He just needs to play.
7: And then there was just a pause. And again, it's a little bit more awkward because it was on Zoom, right? Which the pause feels even a little bit longer. And like, even he's like, I'm not trying to be a smart aleck about it. Like, right. I don't know what else to say to you. Other than he needs reps. Like that, it's reps.
9: And in that case, basically what he is saying, I don't have any worries about Fernando. He just needs to get out there and continue to play. The getting better is going to happen because he's getting more reps. It's not, well, he needs to work on this. He needs to work on that. He needs to be better at this. He needs a better arm. He needs to be smarter. He needs this and that and all these things. It's not that. He has all of that. It's just he just needs to go out there in NFL real time and practice sometimes too in games and get those reps. That's how he's going to get. That's how his. It's not that he's going to get. You know, obviously getting better is the goal always. But it's not like he's starting from ground zero and this is what he needs to do. He just need, you know, and then he needs to do this. Just he has everything that you want in a great young quarterback. He just needs the practical experience now of being an NFL quarterback and seeing what that is, what it takes at this level, the speed of the other team, the defenses, all of that, working against that and actually experiencing, which is very encouraging if you really think about what he said.
7: Players always want to know, the one thing they want to know is where they stand, right? Players want to know where they stand, and they want their opportunity. And I feel like Clint Kubiak does not mince words in that. Like, it is very black and white in that respect, that he's direct. There's no games. He tells you exactly how it is, which is why every time we ask a player what it's like being, what Clint Kubiak is like, what it's like being coached by him, they say, there's no wondering. Mm-hmm. You know exactly what he's looking for, exactly what he wants, all about ball, all that type of thing. But again, they know exactly where they stand when they stand on it. 702-365-9200. Charles in Oregon, good morning. Welcome to the tailgate.
0: Hey, good morning, guys. Thank you for taking my call. I appreciate it. So just taking a step back, I can't help but think that I'm concerned about where the, like a lot of people are, where the roster is. But I'm going to practice what I preach. And I've been saying we've got to be patient with the choices that Spytek has made and that kind of thing. Because last year, the players didn't get the opportunity to really show anything on the field. They were limited based on what Pete Carroll did. And at the same time, I can't help but think, if this coaching staff can't get, you know, Dante Thornton and Jack Besh, and, you know, I want to see what happens with Crawford and Zoom. And it's going to take time. And you got to be patient. But at the same time, if it doesn't start showing production this year, especially with the second-year players, that's kind of concerning, in my opinion.
9: Who are you concerned about?
0: I'm happy. I'm not overly concerned in terms of it's still early. But Besh is a second-round pick. And
9: he's closer to being a third-round pick. It's important to say that. They've traded down a whole bunch of times. So
0: got it.
9: You know,
0: okay.
9: Yeah.
0: But
9: Ashton Jeanty is going to be a home run, right?
0: Sure.
9: Ashton Jeanty
0: is going to
9: be a home run. I think Caleb Rogers is showing you know, right. So there's been some, you know, I think the Minnesota linebacker is going to be a good player in this league. But go ahead. I'm sorry. I'm sorry to interrupt.
0: Yeah. No. I'm most willing to, you know, be patient with it. But I'm really curious to see where it goes. You know, seeing the response from the team, what happened with Ashton Jeanty, not only shows me what a great player he is, but more importantly, how much he's loved by the team and that he's really gone into that leadership role, which is absolutely outstanding. So I was really happy to hear that he's okay. If there's anything that's really bothering me this morning, though, it's that Daniel Carlson just signed with the Saints.
8: Yes.
7: You got to be happy for Daniel. You got to be happy. Heading down to the Big Easy. Thanks for the phone call, Charles. Appreciate you. 702-365-9200. We'll get to more of your calls in hour number three, but joining us next, it's Mighty Mouse himself, Mark McMillan, here on the Tailgate Raider Nation Radio 920.
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2: The Hall of Famer Shereen Williams, Pro Football Talk. 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
5: 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Vince Sapienza, Vinny Bonsignor, and Clay Baker coming live from Las Vegas on a Monday, August 24th, 2026. The Raiders, the Raider Nation, for now seemingly breathing a sigh of somewhat relief as the Ashton Jeanty injury, not as severe as initially thought. Not a knee, not a leg, but an ankle. We'll take the positives where we can get them. His official status, timetable still up in the air. No official word from the Raiders themselves. So we take everything with what we say with a little bit of caution, but understanding that there was an injury, there was a moment of silence and praying going on literally in the middle of practice yesterday as he's being helped off with trainers. A collision with Darian Porter. At the indoor facility, and we'll see what that looks like moving forward. And again, his exact timetable. Lost in the practice yesterday was the return of Jackson Powers Johnson to the field, who left a week earlier practice with his own injury, did not dress out in Houston, did not play in the preseason game, but a full participant seemingly in Sunday's practice. So good news on JPJ. And we're talking about the wide receiver room. A whole lot of conversation right now with the Silver and Black, and helping us to break it all down is the one known as Mighty Mac. Eight-year NFL vet, JUCO Hall of Famer, reality TV star, chef extraordinaire, football, philanthropy, he does it all. Mark McMillan. Welcome once again to the Morning Tailgate. Good morning. Hope all is well, my friend. It was good to see you whenever I saw you these days run together. Hope to see more of you, but I do want to start with the Ashton Jeanty situations. You've been in many locker rooms. You've unfortunately seen many guys go down, big names, not so big names. The reaction that Jeanty garnered from nearly 90-plus men, trainers, coaches, players, all taking a knee and for 30 seconds, a moment of silence mid-practice, was something I've never personally seen. What do you make of the news of Ashton Jeanty? And take us back to maybe when you were in the locker room or practice, you know, the feeling, the kind of gut punch it takes when, you know, a guy goes down.
6: Yeah, that's a big one. You know, we're looking forward to this young man carrying a load this year, and you know, he's been looking really good in training camp, bigger, stronger, faster. You saw in the game the other day, he's locked in, he's taking notes. This is just another step of this young man being mature and realizing that this is a business and this isn't college anymore. And, you know, when he goes down, man, that's the franchise. You know, everybody talks about Max Crosby, and rightfully so, he is the guy. But when you lose your star running back, you know, a guy that's been – that's going to be so important in the role as coming out of the backfield, blocking, rushing. That's a big blow, and that changes your whole game plan. And now you're thinking like, okay, young guy's got to step up. But, you know, I know everybody's saying next man up, but it's hard to be the next man up when you're replacing one of the best running backs in the NFL. So hopefully this young man heals correctly, because those injuries can last a long time. You know, it can linger on throughout the whole season. There's nothing – ankle sprains are nothing to be taken lightly. And I remember, I think it was our first game when we were playing, and we lost Randall Cunningham in the opening game for the whole season. We're like, whoa, there goes our season. You know, so I understand what these guys are going through in the locker room. And as far as the organization, they're probably looking at, you know, guys getting cut to kind of bring in maybe a veteran running back to carry that load. I know Najee Harris just signed with the Giants. I know he was a name that was coming up before he even got hurt. So hopefully this young man can heal and properly heal, and they bring him along slowly and don't just rush him in there.
7: Mark, you know, from the outside looking in, you know, a locker room, everybody's equal. Everybody's, you're one of 53, or you're right now one of 90. But when you're on a team, there's kind of a hierarchy. So from a teammate's perspective, when one of the big dogs go down, does it feel a little bit different inside a locker room?
6: It is a big difference. I know most guys like, hey, you know, we're part of that 53, but it's some special ones that's in front of that 53. And when you lose a guy like that, you know, that's a big blow. Like I said, when we lost Randall, we were like, man, our whole season is gone. You know, and we still had, you know, 15 games to go. But when you lose a catalyst and a, you know, a number one like that, that's a big one, man. And, you know, guys in the locker room, we were talking. And on the defensive side of the ball, we're like, man, that just means we got to stop more. We got to score more on defense. You know, it changed our whole perspective as far as the defense.
8: Mark, when you also look at how the offense was predicated around the run, and we also kind of pair it with Kubiak's comments talking about the wide receiver room, saying that it felt like they took a step backwards. All right, so how much urgency now is it on that position group to maybe carry the load as they start approaching week one?
6: You know, I love Kubiak when he came out and said that. You know, a lot of coaches kind of sugarcoat it, but he was open and honest. We took a step back, and, you know, you can see it on the film, and you can see it at practice, and you see it in the games. There's nobody separating themselves and saying, like, hey, I'm going to be this dominant receiver. I'm going to be this outlet. We all know Brock Bowers is going to get his catches, but who's going to be the next guy? You know, and that's a lot of pressure on that receiver room. You know, Deebo Samuels was out there, and he signed back with the 49ers. Mm-hmm. Diggs was out there. We thought that could have been a possibility, but he's over there in Washington. So there's, you know, hopefully they might try to find somebody that's going to get released. But as of right now, I don't see a number one, and that puts a lot of pressure on Brock Bowers now, because now he's going to be continually be double teamed.
5: It's Mark McMillan with us here on the Morning Tailgate. Mark, obviously I know you know Jalen Naylor, and it was pretty interesting to see that he was one of the only ones, really, playing against Houston in that preseason contest on Thursday. I hearken back to Kubiak talking about, you know, I don't want anybody comfortable. I don't want anybody to feel like they're comfortable, and especially the words he said about the wide receiver group in totality. You know, it feels like there is a giant spotlight on all those guys. I'm curious what kind of response you expect or you think we'll get out of these wide receivers with cutdown day less than a week away.
6: Well, hopefully, you know, I don't want to put him on blast, but I know Jalen Speedy for a long time, and I try to leave these guys that I know personally to leave them alone. But sometimes, you know, a phone call might help. I might need to give him a phone call and say, hey, man, you got to step up. You got to do more. They paid you a lot of money to come here, and we expect a little bit more out of you. And he's not going to take it personal. And I'm sure he hears the rumors about stepping up. And you see Trey Tucker was over there spitting sunflower seeds in the cup against Houston. I'm like, these guys need to be getting reps. These guys need to be playing. You know, Benson was the only guy out there. You know, you drop a couple passes. He's a young guy, but he's been making a lot of plays. Thornton, I don't know where he's been. If you can't make the club in the tub, man, I don't know. Maybe he's back in Tennessee. You know, now guys are going back from the NFL back to college. Maybe he's going back to college or something. But it's tough in that wide receiver room. Somebody's got to step up and be that guy. And if they're not that guy, then you got to go out and find you a guy.
7: Mark, I felt like the secondary took a step forward. You were talking about the wide receivers taking a little bit of a step back. I thought the secondary took a step forward in Houston. I really liked what I saw from Trayden Stukes. It felt like he was playing with confidence and a freedom, kind of turning that corner. And Jamaad McCoy as well. There were a couple of passes that he gave up, but I felt like he was right where he needed to be. It's only a matter of time to me before he and Massis are making their mark. What did you think about the secondary in week two of the preseason?
6: They're challenging a lot more. They're around the ball. And these are young guys, Benny. You got guys coming off of injuries, you know, guys stepping up into roles that You know, some of the veterans should have stepped up and made some plays, but I like what these guys are doing. I like the defensive scheme. You look in the preseason game, they're getting after these guys. They're playing press coverage. You know, they're, you know, like you said, a couple of those passes, the young man was right there. And that's the difference between being good and being great, though, in this league. There's a lot of defensive backs that's right there in the area, but the great ones make those plays. And, you know, the kid's been out of football for almost 2 years. So I'm not going to be too harsh on him. He's got great size, great speed, great upside. I like the way he moves around in practice. So it should be pretty interesting to see the next step these guys take this week against the 49ers, because a lot of these rookie guys will have an opportunity to go out here and shine and show that they deserve to be out there. And, you know, the young safeties from Arizona, you know, I know Chin and Palomalo are deals are up, but these young guys are out there around the ball and making plays constantly on defense and special teams.
8: And, Mark, what do you make of the label that some DBs who might be a smaller of stature, that they can't tackle, that they're not physical enough? We heard that with Hezekiah Masis. We heard that even with Greedy Vance. That was not the case where Greedy Vance becomes the leading tackler and was really trying to take people's heads off. They were reminiscent of a young DB coming out of Philly that made the All-Madden team many years ago.
6: Yeah, these guys are, you know, tackling a lot better. Obviously, in practice, you know, you can't you can't tackle in practice, which is, I think, doing these guys a disservice. And then you're going to ask these guys to go out there and tackle these running backs who are coming downhill at 215, 220. And this is your first time really bringing someone down to the ground. So it takes a couple of games. It takes a couple of dings under your belt. Like I said, you can't do tackling drills in practice, which is crazy. But these guys are, you know, bringing guys to the ground. And as a defensive back, as a corner, you know, no matter what size you are, you're not to blow a guy up. You got 10 other guys that should be rallying to the ball. Just hold on you know, make sure those guys make the tackle. And that was our mindset back then. You know, me and Eric, we wasn't big time hitters. Obviously, Eric was more physical than I was, but the guys just said, hey, man, if you just hold up for half a second, we're going to go there and clean it up. So, you know, that seems like the deal that they're going, the route that they're going as far as the secondary. I really feel that this secondary can be really good. The defensive line seemed to step up, especially in the second half, getting a lot of pressure, getting some quarterback sacks. So there is some promise with these guys, and hopefully, you know, with this game coming up against the 49ers, they can go out, have another good performance, come out injury-free, and see where they're at.
9: Clay, I'm glad you brought up Masses and Greedy. Both came up with interceptions during team drills yesterday in practice. So you're starting to see these young guys get their hands on the ball. Greedy Vance actually was another pick six. So really good day for the defense, especially the DBs on Sunday. Again, that all gets lost with the Gentee news and things of that nature, rightfully so. That being said, Mark, looking ahead to Thursday, you just said these guys need reps.
6: Yeah.
9: What does it look like Thursday? If you get the whistle, if you got the script, who are you putting out there? Are we seeing starters on Thursday?
6: Well, I'm sure they're really going to be gun-shy now after Gentee went down. They're probably like, hey, you know, we don't want to put anybody out there. You know, obviously, you got a couple of weeks before the Dolphins come in town, but you can't play with caution to the wind. You know, you still got to go out there and play the game at a high level. You want to see what guys can do in different situations. This is the last opportunity for these coaches to be able to see what these guys can do. So if I'm the receiver coach, I know Kubiak, if I'm him, I'm like, man, these receivers, y'all getting out there. You know, you guys are getting some reps, some live reps. And I don't see any reason why a guy should be like, man, I'm not playing in the – I wanted to play in every preseason game. I think we played in all of them. And it was okay to play in all the preseason games, because once that opening game hit, man, our guys were gelled in. We were locked in. Mm-hmm. We played together for like three or four preseason games. Some of these guys are spotting. They're over there with their gold chains on. They're sitting – spitting policies out their mouth. And it's like, man, don't you want to play football? You know, it's just mind-boggling to me. Some of these guys want to just sit back and chill and just be on the gravy train. So hopefully Kubiak can get these guys, especially the receiver room. Guys, I don't know what your opinion is, but if I'm the coach, all my receivers are playing this on Thursday, even if it's a series or two.
7: What do you, look, Clint Kubiak has left the door open might be a small little crack for Fernando Mendoza to be the starting quarterback. He has been asked multiple times within the last few days, hey, are you ready to name a starting quarterback? No, I'm not ready to name a starting quarterback. So let's go on the premise that that job is still open. What do you need to see from, what closing statement do you need from Fernando Mendoza for you to legitimately consider him as a starter to see, for the season opener?
6: Well, first of all, they got to shore up that offensive line. Who is he going to be behind? That plays a big part in it. And are you willing to sit in your press box and knowing that you're paying Kirk Cousins, what, $15, $20 million a year just to hold a clipboard and scream to everybody, do you like that? So that's where the business part of it comes in at as well. But I'm still not sold on Aiden O'Connell being out of the picture. Mm-hmm. Maybe not the number one, but a solid backup. And he made sure that he, the last drive was very exciting. The people said he was playing against the scrubs, but I don't think anybody in the NFL is a scrub. If you go out there and strap it on, you can play football. But I would just go on to say, hey, Kirk Cousins, you're our starter. We're just going to go with you the first couple of weeks, kind of still groom Mendoza for the job, and then just go at it right like that. You don't want to go out there and ruin this kid first off the back. And I don't know too many number one overall quarterbacks that was successful in their first year, maybe not even their second year. It took them a while, to get acclimated to the NFL, the ball game. And, obviously the kid has some promise. He has some good things going for himself. He's doing better under center. His play action pass was really good. He's hiding the ball well. So there's some good things that they can build on, but I wouldn't throw him out there in the fire in week one.
8: So if Clint Kubiak says that what Fernando needs the most is reps, how many reps should he get in preseason week three against the Niners?
6: You know what? I'll give him a quarter. Go out there and give him a quarter against with the number one receivers, just in case, he names him the starter. Week one, at least he's got some reps with the number one receivers. I need to see everybody out there. I need to see Speedy out there. I need to see Trey Tucker out there. Mm-hmm. I don't know what that guy is doing. Bob Bowers, he don't have to do anything. He can go over there and I'll buy him a hot dog and hamburger. that guy has proven himself that he's going to be there on Sundays. But as far as the whole receiver core, I need to see all these guys get out there and gel together. I need to see blocking downfield. I need to see physicality from the outside point of view. I just need to see a whole lot of it. If I'm a receiver and the coach call out my receiver room like that, man, come on. That's a whole another level, man. I remember Bud Carson calling us out in the secondary, man. We felt like our best friend had died. And that next day in practice, man, we were out there full throttle. And obviously Randall and them, they didn't like him, but man, he called us out, so we had to step up. And hopefully these guys take that serious when your coach calls you out. Man, I can't even say it on the TV. I can't even say it on radio, man. It might be some kids listening.
9: Well, Mark, that's literally where I was going to go next. Like, I was just about to ask you, have you been called out? You just mentioned it right there. You said you obviously know Speedy. I'm not going to ask you to put your, to speak for him or the wide receivers as a whole. But based on what you know of Speedy, I mean, is the makeup there to where the response will be what Kubiak and the Raiders hope for?
6: Well, the makeup is definitely there. And, you figure Jalen was coming from the shadows of Jefferson in Minnesota. So all the targets were going toward Jefferson. All the criticism, everything was going toward him. He didn't have to be that guy. And now you bring in he's the top free agent for the Raiders. You're that guy. And you got to step up and show everybody why they gave you millions of dollars to set you and your family up for life. So, Trey Tucker, what is it? This is his last year on his contract. Usually those guys are a little bit hungrier. Some guys get paid, they kind of sit back on their tushy a little bit. But, Speedy comes from a background that he's got a dog in him, and he's going to have to put that dog out there on display and get the coach off his back. The whole receiver room should be like, man, let's get off my back. If I'm Trey Tucker, man, I'm like, there's a lot of money out here to be made. I need to be in every rep. I need to be a leader. I don't think Trey Tucker's a number one. He's not a one receiver to me personally. Maybe other people are like, he's not a number one. So if you're a number two or slot guy, then you need to go out there and be the best that you can be. And, you know, the young kid from TCU, what is it, Beck? He's probably having the best camp out of everybody. You know, this kid is physical. He just caught a touchdown, last week. So he's probably the best receiver in the room right now.
5: Yeah, Jack Besh. Mark McMillan with us here on the Morning Tailgate. 8-year NFL vet, Hall of Famer, all the things. But Mighty Mac, got to know. What's coming up? You always got your hand in the cookie jar. So what are you up to these days?
6: Man, I saw one of your listeners. Man, he said he wanted some of that barbecue sauce. So whoever that guy is, man, we'll make sure he gets some hot sauce. But I've been working on this book, man. Me and my buddy Chuck, he's back in PA right now. He just sat down and said, hey, man, let's put this pen to paper. So the book should be done by October, man. So we're excited about that, and hopefully people will get it, get it in their hands and kind of read over it, man. I think I read some of the script the other day in the coffee shop, and I was in there crying like a baby, and all the employees like, hey, Mark, are you okay? I was like, just going through it from my grandmother to my mom, brothers and sisters, who everybody that's in the book, man, and finally seeing it in words kind of hit home. So I'm just on page 20. I got like 200 and something pages to go. So man, I might be a bloody mess by the time I finish reading the book.
5: I hope that book comes with a box of Kleenex then.
6: Yeah, so I'm excited for it, man. It's going to recap a lot of stuff from growing up to going to Alabama to playing under Coach Gene Stallings to playing from the great Bud Carson to Marty Schottenheimer. Playing with Reggie White, Jerome Brown, Derek Thomas, Eric Allen. There's so many guys in this book, man, that we mentioned, I want to pay homage to, because without those guys, there's no way I would have lasted 8 years in the National Football League. And praise God for keeping me safe through all those hard hits and concussions and all that. But we're here, man, and hopefully by October we'll have it out there. It'll be on Amazon and other bookstores that'll be online as well. So I'll make sure you guys get a copy. Clay, I'll make sure you get one with the Eagles on there and probably sign it Lomas Brown for you.
8: Yeah, that's great. That's the way I want to best remember you. Me crying on New Year's Eve night as the Eagles go and destroy the Lions on a wild card game. Thanks, buddy, for the memories. I'll be crying too.
5: Mark McMillan, we appreciate you, brother. Look forward to seeing you in the press box on Thursday for the preseason finale. All right,
6: Clay. Have a good one. Always good to see you out there too, Vinny. Have a safe trip wherever you land, man.
7: You too,
10: brother.
7: You too.
6: All right.
5: Great stuff from Mark McMillan. Great perspective. Obviously, relationship with Jalen Naylor, the perspective of being called out, the perspective of seeing guys go down like Ashton Jeanty did on Sunday. Really good stuff. So let's see how the team responds. Let's see the character of the group. Who is that next man up? 702-365-9200. The text line is a buzz. Get to some of those before the hour is through. We'll also keep the phone lines open. What do you have to say? Ashton Jeanty goes down. Who steps up? Wide receiver room. Who can be the guy out of that group? And what happens Thursday in the preseason finale? It's all coming up next here on the Morning Tailgate, Raider Nation Radio 920.
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6: You know, some guys get paid. They kind of sit back on their tushy a little bit. But, you know, the Speedy comes from a background that he's got a dog in him. And he's going to have to put that dog out there on display and get the coach off his back. You know, the whole receiver room should be like, man, let's get off my back. If I'm Trey Tucker, man, I'm like, there's a lot of money out here to be made. I need to be in every rep. I need to be a leader. I don't think Trey Tucker's a number one. He's not a one receiver to me personally. Maybe other people are like, he's not a number one. So if you're a number two or slot guy, then you need to go out there and be the best that you could be. And, you know, the young kid from, TCU, what is it, Beck? He's probably having the best camp of everybody. You know, this kid is physical. He just caught a touchdown, last week. So he's probably the best receiver in the room right now.
0: It's Mark McMillan coming back here on Raider Nation Radio, the morning tailgate, Vince, Vinny, and Clay. Thanks again to Mark for coming on and giving us perspective on the wide receiver room DBs. And coming back with that, Vinny, you know, it reminded me of how Mark had told us about in days of yore, and not too distant past, is that when you would have trouble like that with a wide receiver room, you need to put some urgency into guys that you would start working out some dudes. On the side, the guys have just been like invited in to come out and just to kind of have them over on the side to kind of show like, listen, we are looking for answers. We believe it's in this room, but don't make us think about somebody else right now. We need to find somebody that can pop, and it's got to happen very quickly because the days leading up to Miami are getting closer.
1: Yeah, and I don't think that this is, guys need to a fire lit under them, or it's a lack of effort or anything like that. For whatever reason, guys, they're just not getting the job done at a level that they need to get the job done. It was pretty apparent to me watching them at practice that there was difficulty getting separation and all that type of thing. They just, I don't want to say that the wide receivers were non-existent, but you just didn't feel them, and you certainly didn't feel them in Houston. You didn't feel them in the Houston game, and it's just been kind of a glaring issue. And I've traveled to other outposts, and I've seen a bunch of other teams during the off season and training camp this year, and you see teams that have that element. Now, saying that, obviously Brock Bowers is the guy that pops day in and day out, and there's no question about that. It's just, and I've been saying this for a while, and I know the Raiders understand this, and sometimes you're between a rock and a hard place. You just can't address every single need, and one of the needs that they have moving forward, and it's glaring, is whether you want to call it an XY, a difference making wide receiver, whether that's at X, in the wherever. You need a difference making wide receiver, and right now I see some role player wide receivers and not a difference maker wide receiver.
0: From the text line at 702-365-9200, Raider 67 chiming in about the wide receivers, saying the wide receiver room two will be fine because they don't have to be prolific. The 5 to 6 wide receivers we keep will do their job. They'll perform admirably, but again, contingent still on the offensive line play. Brandon Johnson's catch at the 1 with 15 seconds to go to play was all hands, total concentration, and perfectly timed elevation. Wink, wink. All right, thanks, Raider 67, on that. Does the wide receiver room have to be prolific starting out?
1: I don't know about prolific. I don't expect prolific, so you're going to have to make do. But you do need a prolific wide receiver. You need prolific production at wide receiver. The best teams put max. That's why, like we said, the New England Patriots went to the Super Bowl. What'd they do? Who'd they trade for this offseason? A.J. Brown. I'll answer the question. A.J. Brown, right? The wide receiver from the they understood they needed an upgrade at wide receiver. The Buffalo Bills made the AFC Championship game. What'd they do? They traded for the wide receiver from the Chicago Bears. D.J. Moore. The Denver Broncos, went to the AFC Championship game. Probably would have gone to the Super Bowl had their quarterback been healthy in that AFC Championship game. What'd they do? They went out and got Jalen Waddle. And that was on a team that went to the AFC Championship game. Every team that I'm talking about went to the playoffs. Last year, but they understood we need to upgrade at wide receiver. We need to go get hopefully some sort of a prolific type of a guy. I'm not saying that Moore is going to be prolific, but he's a pretty darn good wide receiver. Jalen Waddle's had some really good seasons. Brown has had some big seasons. We'll see now what he does in that system. But it shows you how valuable, critical, important, big-time wide receivers are, even for teams that were otherwise good that need to take another step forward. You're looking for that because, as I keep saying, the goal is to put maximum amount of pressure on the opposing defense and create as many favorable matchups as possible. Who cares if Brock Bowers is doing his thing and drawing double coverage and freeing up other guys if those guys aren't able to take advantage of being freed up? That's the thing. That's the issue right now, is that even with, we're not suggesting, because Brock hasn't played in the preseason, so we haven't seen that in real time, but in practices, You know, I saw that in Houston, and the Texans were paying attention to Brock Bowers. They weren't out there just working on their stuff. They were trying to beat the Raiders in those practices and win reps, and they were designing defenses to make sure that Brock didn't get the best of him. He got the best of him one time, but even on that, there was double coverage over on his side. It was just a very well-run play. But if you can't take advantage of that as a wide receiver, if you can't take advantage of the fact that Brock Bowers is drawing, a considerable amount of defensive focus, and you're still not able to thrive or at least produce at that level. And I think that's exactly what Clint Kubiak is talking about. This is being handed to you on a silver platter. You're not going to get double teamed. That's going to be the defense that's set aside for Brock Bowers. So therefore, you should have room to operate. Now it's on you to take advantage of that. And right now, nobody is.
0: Andrew Janoco, the offensive coordinator for the Raiders, spoke yesterday at the Raiders facility about the wide receiver room.
2: He's talking about that group. I think, you know, you talk about any group and apply the same aspects. But from the receiver position specifically, what we're looking for is guys to get off, you know, guys to get off the ball at the right tempo, guys to get their precise steps, guys to make sure that their break points are correct, and then guys that make moment of truth plays. That's anything, and that's specific to that room, but it's what we're asking every position.
0: Andrew Janoco, moment of truth plays. So there's big plays that are designed, but I think it seems as though that the separation is not where they need it to be.
1: Well, when he's talking about being able to get off the line of scrimmage precisely the way we want you to get off and run the routes that we want you to run, that precisely as we want you to run off. Those are big things that he's saying right there. It may seem small, but they're not small. We always tell that story about Debo Samuel up in San Francisco or Santa Clara. we'll throw that out for Fabian. And why he was wearing the visor, and people thought it was because he was trying to keep the sun out. Well, in reality, his first, you know, experiences with Kyle Shanahan was barking on him. When I say I need you to be 1 yard off of the, when I need you to run your route 5 yards and make your cut right here in front of the hashtag, 1 inch from the hashtag, that's what I'm telling you to do. Mm-hmm. And if you're not going to do it, I'm going to be on your ass all the time about it. And he was. And Debo's, he's like, so I'm wearing that visor not because I'm keeping the sun out. I'm like cussing my coach. Like, are we really being this serious about things? And he goes, and slowly but surely I realized what the heck he was talking about and how much better I was and more productive I was by doing it precisely as it's drawn up, because your quarterback is relying on it. This is a timing-based offense, as all offenses are. But speaking specifically about the Raiders offense, it is a timing, mechanized offense. And the quarterback is relying on you to be exactly where you're supposed to be, the way it's drawn up, the way he's thinking that you're going to be there, because guess what? That's where he's throwing the football. And if you're not there, then the whole play goes out of whack, and a lot of times that falls on the quarterback, but oftentimes it's because the wide receiver wasn't where you're supposed to be, wasn't supposed to be. And so when Andrew Janoco is talking about those finer points right now, that's a little bit of a problem for me, because it tells me that not everyone has gotten it yet in terms of getting off the line of scrimmage and running the routes the way the routes are drawn up.
0: The text from East Bay Raider Gray talked about Mendoza's pick six, and he noted that a comment from Chase Daniels' breakdown of that play, saying that it was Jalen Naylor ran the sail route, but he should have flattened the route out to open up the area. That has been looked at a couple times as far as Mendoza looking down that way, but waiting for him to kind of like get to the open part of the field. That can't happen. I mean, obviously this is a preseason game, but after a while, you're seeing that there could be plays on the field, and it's the quarterback that takes the brunt of that because he feels the heat coming up towards him, you know, coming up from the center position, and he eventually throws the check down to Washington that gets returned for a touchdown. But there are little glimpses of exactly what you're talking about, that they're not exactly where they should be. They're close to it, but they're not getting to the open part of the field like they need to. And there's a big combination of things that are kind of like not being checked all the way. We're not seeing like a full complete game from guys and veteran wide receivers that have been in the league just long enough to know a little better.
1: Well, and going back to the Fernando interception, two things can be true at the same time. Jalen Naylor, according to some people that know what they're talking about, wasn't where he needed to be. All right. So, and you can clearly see Fernando looking and then checking down.
0: Yeah,
1: right.
0: Yeah.
1: All right. So that's mistake number one. But any good coach will tell you, and any great quarterback has to understand this. You don't make a negative into a double negative. You try to bail the play out, even if it means throwing the ball out of bounds right there or eating it for a sack, whatever the case might be. And the thing is, he also did have another option to the left of him out on the flat to go to right there. And that's probably the decision that he should have made. So he compounded the original issue by making an even bigger mistake. And say what you want about where Mike Washington should have been or was or sure. lead or whatever the case might be, it was a bad decision to make that throw, and the throw wasn't good. I don't care where Mike was supposed to be or anything like that. It just wasn't a very well thrown ball. And so what Fernando did was he took a bad play and obviously made it worse, and that's a learning experience for him. But the point is taken that he was the original play was to go somewhere else with the ball, but that was unavailable to him, and it seems like or sounds like, based on people who know what they're seeing and have done this for a living, it's because the wide receiver wasn't where he was supposed to be originally.
0: All right. When Mark McMillan kind of talked about what could be there for this coming Thursday against the Niners, he wanted to see all the wide receivers out there getting reps and trying to prove everyone wrong that they are understanding the concepts and they are getting where they need to be. How important is that for those kind of reps to happen on Thursday?
1: You're not going to see any of those starting wide receivers on Thursday. I'd be

0: Before we take a break, we will get some final thoughts on the final sit down here as well. What did you think about just kind of like getting more reps for Fernando as you start looking at Thursday? And of course, having that lingering concern of like, all right, how worried are we about injuries at this point of the season, especially in a definitely meaningless game for the starters on Thursday?
1: Yeah, I don't know. That will be interesting if any kind of rep to me for Fernando is valuable at this point. But I don't know. I got to see, you know, I would think that he's going to be out there, but I'm not totally committed to him being out there, especially if he's going to be the number two quarterback. Maybe just put him in bubble wrap and everybody else in bubble wrap. And then use this next week and a half or so, 2 weeks of practice, to really hone in. You're going to start game planning. That makes a huge difference in all of this. You know, right now they're kind of flying by the seat of their pants in games. It'll be great to see them start game planning and putting together a game plan for whoever the quarterback is and whatever wide receivers step up or whatever that group looks like for the season opener. So I don't know if we're going to see Fernando. I'm curious what Clint has to say about it tomorrow. But I could see it going either way.
0: We'll come back with the final sit-down here on the Morning Tailgate, Raider Nation Radio 920, but we'll open up the phones and give you a chance to win a pair of tickets for Saturday's showdown at Allegiant Stadium. 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We have a pair of tickets here for you at Lotus Broadcasting. 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
15: Thanks for being with us here on Raider Nation Radio 920, the Morning Tailgate. Vince Sapienza, Vinny Bonsignor, Clay Baker here with you. You know, with our final sit-down, I wanted to play this piece of audio because people have been kind of asking for it and alluding to it in their thoughts about Fernando Mendoza, the pick six from Thursday, and what Chase Daniels had to say about what he saw downfield and what he didn't like about where the wide receivers were at. This is a clip from Chase Daniels' account. You can follow him up on X at Chase Daniel. And he talks about what he liked about Fernando, and he didn't feel like it. You know, the pick six wasn't as badly as you think.
16: What are you going to do? You're going to run a cup route. A cup route is a corner and a pylon. Watch his feet, though. When your first hitch is sideways and not up, never a good thing. And this angle by Jalen Naylor sort of screws Fernando a little bit. But when you're on your fourth hitch and you throw in the middle of the field, never a good thing. So you have this, just step up in the pocket, two hitch, understand that Naylor's taking a wrong angle, check it down right away. All right. And then we got this other play. We're going to show you here. Route concept, very similar, 3x1. It's a corner and a pylon cup route. He has a really good pocket. Okay, Naylor goes to the sideline. They understand, hey, let's take this as a flatter angle. He's able to throw this in on third down. He takes a flat angle, steps up in the pocket, not sideways, and really finishes through. Look, it's all about reps for Fernando Mendoza under center. He had 8 reps under center last night, 6 in his entire college career. So it's all about reps. You got to keep getting better. And when you can do that and learn in real time and fix a mistake from first quarter to second quarter, that's growth.
15: It's Chase Daniel on his perspective on Mendoza's game so far, and he keeps seeing it each and every week. And he's talked a lot about Mendoza throughout the offseason leading up to this point. So he's somebody that's been watching every rep and all the snaps. What did you make of that as he starts to see, like, you know, how these wide receiver groupings are developing? But at the same time, you start to see that maybe Fernando is growing a little bit faster than the wide receiver group, and that can't be a good thing all the way around.
12: Well, you'll take the good with the good, with the bad, I guess, and having your first pick overall quarterback advancing at a rapid pace, I believe, I think trumps everything. You know, you'll fix the wide receivers. That's something that you're going to check off the box. Is it a problem initially? Well, he still has Brock Bauer, so there's that, and Michael Mayer, and you know, so they'll have to cobble it together at wide receiver. But the bigger point is that Fernando Mendoza is advancing at a nice clip, is exactly where he needs to be, if not, you know, a little bit further advanced down the road. So you know, the mistakes are correctable. There's no unsolvable issue here for Fernando. You just can't make that throw to the middle of the field right now as your fourth read when your footwork isn't where it needs to be. That's stuff that he's going to learn, and he's already shown in other instances where something similar might have happened, or for whatever reason he had to go to his fourth read, he stood there, got his feet set, and delivered really good throws with conviction and confidence. So I like where Fernando is. I really have no worries about him. I'm with Clint Kubiak. It's just a matter of getting out there and reps. And here's the thing, Raider Nation fans, all that, you're going to have to learn to live with this learning curve. Whenever he actually does get out there, there will be a learning curve. It's not going to be perfect. And I just hope that fans understand that this is going to take some time. You don't just step into the league. Rare occasions where you're just a dominant quarterback day one in the NFL. It's going to take a little bit of time, but I think that time is what he has. Time is what this organization has, and it's going to be good sooner rather than later. And you're just going to have to be able to be okay sometimes with things like that happen on Thursday night. But guess what? Matthew Stafford has thrown 32 pick-six interceptions. You know who he's tied with? Brett Favre. Both of those guys have Super Bowl rings, MVPs, multiple playoffs. They're Hall of Fame players. Those are the two most pick-six quarterbacks in the NFL, Matthew Stafford and Brett Favre. Yeah, some of that is just longevity, that they played a long time, but it just shows you that no matter how long you play, no matter how good you are, mistakes are going to happen. Sometimes the catastrophic kind where you get interceptions returned for touchdowns. It happens to everybody. Nobody's immune to it.
15: A couple last thoughts as people were thinking about prospective running backs that could be out there to bring in. There's been a couple that have retired. Earlier this morning, we started to see it come official that Nick Chubb, a running back, has retired. And Joe Mixon around the league has been telling people around him that he's close to just announcing that he's going to retire as well. So the number of other free agent running backs are out there that have seen greatness before, they're on the short list.
12: Yeah, and you know, the first thing you got to figure out is, all right, how long is this injury going to be? Realistically, from your medical staff, does it warrant going out and trying to talk to Joe Mixon out of retirement? And now I'll say this: if you're going to come try to talk somebody out of retirement, they're usually going to say, okay, well, what's the money going to be like? Convince me. Make it a compelling offer that what I want to do, which is retire, is not what I should do because you're offering me enough money. So you got to think about that as well. But I would imagine they're going to bring somebody in, if not just for a camp body, a depth piece, or maybe if it's a prolonged injury, somebody of a Joe Mixon type.
15: All right. 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For Vince, for Vinny, I'm Clay. 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
1: Live from Chicago each and every day, it's Black and Abdallah here on Westwood One Sports. I mean, we should be in Cleveland. I mean, so far, the Cleveland Browns have dominated the Black and Abdallah show to start today's show. Not only the comments from Deshaun Watson from over the weekend, the fact that he was named starter earlier today, Todd Monken spoke to the media explaining that on the road to score points, Deshaun Watson gives the Cleveland Browns the best opportunity to do so, to head into the season. He was asked, Todd Monken today asked if the quarterback position battle will continue on throughout the season. His quote was, not a week-by-week thing, end quote. So the quarterback position is now Deshaun Watson's. If he plays poorly throughout the season for multiple weeks, I'm sure they will change and they'll go to Shedeur Sanders. But when asked about the race getting to the quarterback spot, QB number one, you know, Abdallah and I have looked at this his entire offseason, looking at Watson as by far the better quarterback. And Todd Monken kind of confirmed that today, saying that operation is something that is why Watson is the better quarterback. And that also, Shedeur has closed the gap, but he's not close. Right? So, like, he's improved. They're happy about his improvement, his development, and they're excited. And that's what Todd Monken said earlier today. But Watson's the better quarterback. With that said, the Cleveland Browns, as always with Deshaun Watson, have had a bit of a PR nightmare with him. After the game on Saturday night, this is what Watson had to say. When the fans, for the first time, they get to see Deshaun Watson in a Browns uniform since he tore his Achilles at home. They were booing him on Saturday. This is Watson had what he had to say after the game on Saturday.
2: Man, I didn't have no reaction. I think the biggest thing is, I think you guys know too, and I think the whole world knows, it has nothing to do about the performance. It's a little bit personal than that. So I think that's it's a disrespectful thing. I mean, I'm going to keep whatever I feel with me and my family internally on how I feel about that. Just move on.
3: But don't you think, Deshaun, that winning and playing better would eliminate some of that booing?
2: Last time I played on this field, I tore my Achilles. And that same fan base, they cheered when I got hurt. So does that have to do with, what does that have to do with anything about performance? When a person get hurt, especially for your own city, and they cheer.
3: Does any of that make you regret coming here?
2: No, I don't regret anything in my life.
1: So you go, Deshaun Watson on Saturday night doesn't regret anything in his life, Abdallah.
4: Which is wild, because he's messed up on multiple occasions. I can go through each allegation where he's messed up, but...
1: We only have 2 more hours left in the show.
4: Yeah, exactly.
1: Jim Rome standing by 3 Eastern.
4: Yeah, Jim Rome's going to have a field day with
1: course.
4: This, too.
1: Of course he will. It's going to be great.
4: Yeah, it's going to be outstanding. Look, Deshaun Watson might give the Browns a better chance to win right now. He's the better quarterback right now. That doesn't mean you have to start him. That doesn't mean you have to do this to your franchise. That doesn't mean you have to put this out there for your fans once again, like you have been since 2022, when Deshaun Watson only played 6 games. And then in 2023, when he played 6 games. And then in 2024, when he played 7 games. And then last year, when he was just on the sidelines, because, like he said, he tore his Achilles and he was out for the entire season. So, to me, this is a decision that is not only being made by Todd Monken, but is also being made by ownership that is saying, we made a financial commitment, and it is a insanely large financial commitment this season. We have to see what's left. 6 out of their 10 games are on the road to start the season. Their first game is on the road. Start the season with Shedeur Sanders. You've got 2 games on the road against Jacksonville and against Tampa Bay. Start the season with Deshaun Watson. If he's not good, it's much easier to sell to the fan base going from Watson to Sanders than saying, well, look, I mean, after what he said to the fan base on Saturday, Could you imagine having to go from Shador to Watson? Like, that's a much harder sell.
1: Yeah, yeah, sure. I get that.
4: It's a much easier. It would be easier to go from Sanders to Gabriel and not even have to deal with Watson, but you're paying him an insane amount of money. So this is what ownership, I believe, is telling Monken to do, is saying, look, he's a better quarterback. He gives you a better chance. And Monken will say it. He gives us a better chance to win. On the road, fans don't have to, he doesn't have to deal with the fans. He does have to deal with road fans. I'm sure they're going to boom just as loud. But at home, they've got two games in the first, you know, five games. And if he doesn't perform well in those first five games, I would imagine there's a point we see Shador Sanders. And like you said, Todd Monken said he's closing the gap. And at a certain point, you will see Shador Sanders. The track record is, out of the last 5 years, one of them, he wasn't allowed to play by the NFL. And one of them, his body didn't let him play because he tore his Achilles. And he's played 19 games in the last 5 years. So odds are, whether it's by play or by injury, you will see Shador Sanders. And Shador Sanders will be given an opportunity to prove that he can be the future of the Cleveland Browns. And if not, then maybe they'll go to Dylan Gabriel, maybe not. And I would be willing to bet that the Cleveland Browns are once again drafting a quarterback in the first round of next year's draft.
1: So moments ago, Deshaun Watson spoke to the media. Now, obviously, the PR team has talked to him that you need to apologize for saying that you thought that the fans are being disrespectful to you and being upset that they booed you. So here you go. Here's Deshaun Watson moments ago from Browns training camp with the PR message to clean up what he said on Saturday night. Take a listen. This is from moments ago.
2: First off, I want to address the comments from Saturday after the game. You know, I think just, you know, human nature, just myself being very emotional, putting a lot of time these last 2 years to, you know, get back and, you know, spend time in this facility, in the city, meeting a lot of different people in the community. You know, I thought I was going to get, you know, a little different response. But, you know, I think, you know, my emotions got the best of me. And, you know, my comments wasn't intending to go at any of the fans around in the city. Because there's been a lot of great fans that have been supporting me. And I know the frustration this organization have put, you know, a lot of investment in coming, you know, to get me back in 22. And things haven't been going the right direction that we thought it was. You know, a lot of injuries, a lot of time off, and not putting the best football and my foot forward. So, again, just, you know, I understand the frustration. I understand everything that kind of goes into that. You know, and moving forward, I just want to focus on football, making sure that, you know, I'm putting the best product out there, having the best ability, you know, because I thrive off the energy. I thrive off the energy of the fans. I thrive off the energy of the community. I thrive off all that stuff. You know, I think looking back in my history at Clemson and, you know, previous at the Houston organization, you know, I was a big community guy, big city guy, big fan guy, you know, during the game. So, you know, again, my emotions got the best of me. I'm human. I take full responsibility of that. And, you know, just moving forward, I want to make sure that I put the best product for the team, for the organization, and for this city so we can put a lot of wins and make sure that I celebrate and put Cleveland on the map. You know, and that's why I put the helmet on my head and I put the uniform on my body, is to go out there and make sure I put my best foot forward. And that was one of the reasons why I chose this city, is to come and you know, have a lot of wins with this community, with this city, and make sure that we, you know, on the right track so we can have a lot of, you know, celebrations and a lot of excitement to go each and every Sunday. So, again, you know, moving forward, you know, I just want to make sure that, you know, I can give the city something to, you know, think about, you know, in the first two games. And, you know, when we come back home, that we have something to cheer about and we can celebrate and, you know, go do what we want to do. And that's achieve the ultimate goal and go win and, you know, be a champion.
1: Boy, he better play better, right, in those first two road games, because when he comes back to Cleveland with the fans, if the Browns are not 2-0 and he's playing great, they will absolutely boo him. Rightfully so. They should. That's how they should handle this. They should continue to boo him. They should boo him every single game. Boo him. Boo this man.
4: Where's the win? Where's the win?
1: Well, I'm not even looking at the schedule. I'm just saying.
4: I'm looking at the schedule.
1: I'm just saying Browns fans should continue to boo him.
4: I don't know how many days we are away. We'll get to that with the summer of football. You've got the countdown. I know you do. Don't tell me. I'll figure it out. I'm guessing we're 16 days away, if I had to do my math right.
1: Yep.
4: And so, let's see. Jacksonville, loss. Tampa, loss. Carolina, probably a loss. Pittsburgh, loss. Jets, loss. Baltimore, loss. Tennessee, debatable. Pittsburgh, again, loss. Saints, debatable.
1: I didn't know we were doing win-loss on the Cleveland Browns
4: this
1: year. Houston,
4: loss.
1: I didn't know that was the case.
4: My point is, there's like two wins in the first 10 games that I could see them winning here. Again, it's the NFL. Anything can happen. But in those first five games, Jacksonville, Tampa, Carolina, Pittsburgh, New York, like those are tough games. Those are all Jacksonville, Tampa, Carolina was a playoff team last year. Pittsburgh was a playoff team last year. The Jets have a good defense. Like, those are all decent teams.
1: Now, for those who are like, well, why don't the Browns just start Shedeur Sanders? Well, Todd Monken's explained it to us this morning that they think that Watson gives them the best chance to score points on the road to start the season. This is not a week-by-week thing between the quarterbacks. That the operation is a reason to why Shedeur is not the starting quarterback. But he has closed the gap, and they're excited about him. Take a listen. This is Shedeur Sanders on the TV broadcast on Saturday night after he was in there playing. He got a chance to be interviewed by the sideline reporter. Take a listen to this.
5: It went really good today. I'm overall proud of the way how we operated. We got to get out the huddle a little faster, and we're going to work on that. But overall, today was a pretty good day. Pretty good day. But I messed up before I got on the field.
6: What happened?
5: I didn't go out for the coin toss.
6: You were supposed to be the game captain.
5: No, I know I was the captain, but I just thought I was like the captain of the team for the week.
4: What?
5: I didn't know I was captain of the coin toss.
1: But he knew he was the captain of the team for the week. He didn't know he was the captain of the coin toss.
4: He doesn't know the duties of the captain of one of the captains of the team.
5: I didn't go out for the coin toss.
1: I mean, you can't make this up, right?
5: I didn't go out for the coin toss.
1: That laugh is amazing. You can't make this up. Dude, you get your opportunity. Am I crazy? Wasn't there like all of this talk about he deserves his chance? He needs to get his start.
4: Yeah.
1: He has to start. This is not fair.
4: Mm-hmm.
1: This is not a fair fight because Watson started a preseason game, so now Shedeur has to start a preseason game. There's all this yelling about it.
4: All of it.
1: All right, dude. You get your start.
5: I didn't go out for the coin toss.
6: You were supposed to be the game captain.
5: No, I know I was the captain, but I just thought I was like the captain of the team for the week, you know?
1: What?
5: I didn't know it was captain of.
4: What does that mean?
1: When have you ever seen in an NFL game or a college football game where the captains, even if there's teams that rotate captains, a lot of teams do that, where there's like not an official captain for the season. Mm-hmm. It's they rotate each week. And sometimes coaches will be like, oh, this guy was born here, so he's going to be a captain this week. And then we're going to go with a defensive back because
4: last week
1: we went with a defensive lineman. So we're going to go with a defensive. Like, coaches do that.
4: Yeah.
1: Every single time, college and pro, whoever is named captain for that week, you go out for the coin toss. There are not like captains to the side hanging out during the coin toss. They all go out there every single time. What planet is this kid on?
4: I don't know, man. I just think that he doesn't know the duties of a captain, but he wants to do the fire-up speech, maybe. He just wants to be the guy doing the fire-up speech.
1: Does he?
4: I don't know. I don't know what he wants to do. He was so focused on... First of all, he offered that information.
1: No one asked why weren't you out there?
4: Second of all, if you're going to say that, just say I was so focused on my preparation for the game that I just forgot about it.
1: No, it's cute. It's fun.
5: I didn't go out for the coin toss.
6: You were supposed to be the game.
5: I didn't go out for the coin toss.
6: You were supposed
5: to go out for the coin toss.
1: I mean, the laugh. Like, he thinks it's hilarious that he wasn't there. I mean, it is funny.
4: I mean, it's a preseason game.
1: It is funny.
4: It's preseason for everybody, man.
1: But that was supposed to be his big chance. He's supposed to be the leader of the team.
4: He'll get another chance.
1: 310-840-4910. You can call or text the show. Black and Abdallah here on Westwood One Sports. We have a text from the 843. Shadur thought he was captain of a sweet coin toss. Did not know he was supposed to call heads or tails. That's from Ryan in Myrtle Beach. Shout out to Ryan in Myrtle Beach for listening to the show.
7: Josh is trying to get a sweet haircut.
1: Todd Monken with his sweet haircut.
7: Josh is trying to get a sweet haircut.
1: That's outstanding. I would also say from the 704, we have a text that reads, do you remember Shadur's pre-draft setup? I don't. Do you remember Shadur's pre-draft setup? I feel like they made a big deal about it, right? And then he didn't get drafted in the first couple of rounds. And then it wasn't. I don't remember. What did it look like? The pre-draft setup. Shadur Sanders pre-draft.
4: Did he have like a, was it like a unique draft process? I don't know. Did he have like a,
1: it had to have been like a party, right? It had to have been a party. Oh, yeah. Wasn't it here? It was the room. It like a legendary backdrop. And it was all like script all over it.
4: He had
1: all the hats. Didn't he have
4: custom
1: every
4: themed watch party room with giant screens, personalized perfect timing, and legendary?
1: His personalized logo all over the place. Yes. He had every hat of every team.
4: Yeah.
1: Ready to go because he was ready to be, you know, he had cameras there.
4: Yeah.
1: Wasn't his brother running around with a film crew as well, trying to record it? Be legendary. Yes. And then he didn't get drafted.
4: He performed at his own draft party.
1: Oh, he did? A performance?
4: Yes. Yeah.
1: What type of performance?
4: Yeah, I think he rapped.
1: Oh. You know, that's not the first time we've seen NFL players or former NFL players try and become rap artists.
4: Sure.
1: It's not the first time. Well, start another pod today. Oh, yeah. Pat McAfee. Devil showed big time. Now we're okay. He's got a new album out.
4: All right. Cold,
1: have you heard this? And if we're all talking I got a lot to say. Easy. He's got a lot to say, Abdallah.
4: I don't know if Shadur is the best or the worst. I don't know.
1: Of what? Rap artists?
4: I don't. Of life. I don't know if he's the best or the worst. I watched him play on Saturday. He didn't look. Am I best or am I
1: cursed? Am I the best or the worst? Yes. You know, because like, you know, when you ask yourself these questions, am I the best or the worst? Mm-hmm. It is really something that I walk around with as a polarizing figure.
4: Every day, right?
1: Like,
4: I ask these questions.
1: Don't you? Like, you're walking down the street thinking
4: every
1: to yourself,
4: day.
1: I'm a polarizing figure.
4: Every
1: am I
4: day.
1: The best? Am I the best?
4: Or am,
1: or
4: I,
1: am
4: the worst?
1: I the worst?
4: Well, I think we know the answer to that question, but.
1: It's amazing. Yes, you're right. Okay, I remember now. He had a performance.
4: Yeah.
1: He had a performance. That's great. So keep the texts coming in to Black and Abdallah here on Westwood One Sports at 310-840-4910. We also have a text from the 815. The text reads, hi, I saw I missed a call. Who is this? I think that's a wrong number.
4: It's Black and Abdallah.
1: I think that's a wrong number text.
4: Black and Abdallah.
1: Yeah,
4: hi.
1: I don't think that was meant for us.
4: Black and Abdallah.
1: I think that was meant for somebody.
4: We'd like to talk to you about your extended warranty.
1: Somebody else.
4: It seems like your extended warranty is scheduled to run out soon. Would you like to renew?
1: I think that was for somebody else. I don't think it was meant for the Black and Abdallah show. I don't think that text
4: would
1: was for
4: us. Would you
1: like
4: to add the undercoat to that extended warranty?
1: Undercoat. I don't want the undercoat. Man. It's Buckingham Dollar here on Westwood One Sports and the Westwood One Sports app. The bust word is starting to be whispered about a top quarterback prospect. We'll tell you if we agree with that. Coming up next with Raj with One-on-One. Football is back and something big is coming on September 2nd. DraftKings game day arrives.
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0: The NFL preseason ends this week. Who will make the 53-man roster? And who will be working at Home Depot this fall? We've got the surprise cuts and names to watch just a couple weeks from kickoff. Westwood One Sports.
1: Hey, it's Black.
4: And Abdallah.
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1: Live from Chicago each and every day. 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
2: And the next question comes from the line of Raj Sharan with Westwood One. Please proceed.
1: Please proceed. On a Monday, it's time to go one-on-one with Raj. What's up, Raj?
3: What's up, fellas? We are going to start with the quarterback position, but not where we've been spending most of the day, with the Cleveland Browns. We're going to go to over the weekend, where the B word is starting to get thrown around a little bit in social discourse around a certain quarterback, and that would be last year's number one overall pick, Cam Wirtz. Starting to hear that word bust getting thrown around a little bit. Didn't look so hot in the first preseason game. Didn't have a couple pretty moments in the last game. Some J.J. McCarthy comparisons already going on online around Cam Wirtz. So, Abdallah, we all know the Tennessee Titans was the greatest opening in the history of the National Football League. So we're going to start out with you. And I figured, what better quarterback to compare Cam with than the guy who was picked way later in the first round of his own class? Here we go. Adam Abdallah, you are running an NFL franchise. Who would you rather have as your quarterback from last year's draft? Cam Ward or Jackson Dart?
4: It's Cam Ward. I mean, come on. It's not even a question.
1: It is a question. He just asked.
4: I know. I'm saying it's not even a question for me. The answer is Cam Ward. I think that in two preseason games is not enough of a sample size for either quarterback, really, to show what they have in a new offense. I think it's going to take some time for both quarterbacks to show what they have in a new offense. I trust Brian Daboll a hell of a lot more than Matt Nagy to develop a quarterback. And I trust Cam Ward a lot more than I trust Jackson Dart, because Jackson Dart's not going to change the way he plays. And if he's going to spend more time in that blue medical tent than he is on the field, then I'm going to go with Cam Ward just based on availability. And I think he's got a much higher potential. I just think he does. So even if he doesn't work out, the potential is much higher, I think, than Jackson Dart.
1: Yeah, I'm with you. I'm not out on Cam Ward. And to say he's a bust because of how he's looked in a couple of preseason games, I'm not concerned. 8 of 12 last night, 69 yards, no touchdown, no INT. He had a really nice throw scrambling out towards the sideline to his right, which if the receiver was stayed in bounds, would have been a highlight play. He didn't, but I'm not concerned about Cam Ward. I will say this, watching the game last night, guys, I gotta say, I don't agree with Abdallah's assessment that the Titans were the best opening.
3: In the history
1: of the NFL. He's also pushed that they would be a team to go from worst to first.
3: Yes,
1: I don't know if I'm necessarily going to jump on that. I will say this. The uniform, color scheme, rebrand of the Titans
3: Oilers
1: is probably the best I can remember in quite some time. It works. It totally works. Unis look crisp and clean and good. The stadium, I know that they're moving to their new stadium next year, but the stadium with the color splashed all over it, it looked good last night. Watching the game, Seahawks and Titans, I think it looks great. Probably the best refresh of uni since maybe the Atlanta Hawks. You know, when the Hawks ditched the neon lime green stuff with the uniforms, and now they're back to just red, white,
4: and black,
1: and black, and the original kind of logo just refreshed. Really nice from the Titans. I'll give them credit. Looks good.
4: And just to be clear, I said it was the best opening before the Ravens.
1: We weren't listening.
4: I know. None of you guys listen to me. Before the Ravens and the Steelers.
1: Oh, my God.
4: And the Bills were open. So.
3: And, well, consolation, Titans fans, you may suck, but you look better doing it.
1: You look good. You look good.
3: All right, guys. The story of the day, the Cleveland Browns have named Deshaun Watson their starting quarterback. But should they have? Let's remove ownership from this, okay? Because I know we have our theories on this. Let's pretend ownership really gave Todd Monken full autonomy to make this decision on his own. If that were the case, Chris Black, Todd Monken should have picked Deshaun Watson or Shedeur Sanders to be the Cleveland Browns' week one starting quarterback and inferred starting quarterback for the full season.
5: Todd's just trying to get a sweet haircut.
1: Yeah, Mr. Monken. Yeah, so you take ownership out. Does that also remove the contract? Because I think the contract factors in. Contract means you got a plan. If you remove the contract, you start Sanders. But because of the contract, you got to get something out of it. And, you know,
3: for the purpose of the discussion, they both make the exact same amount of money. Go.
1: Oh, Watson's a better player. You got to play the better player. You have a new coaching staff that needs to set the tone. You got to play the better player, even though he's a PR nightmare. And
5: big community guy, big city guy, big fan guy.
1: Now he's a big fan guy. He wasn't a big fan guy on Saturday night.
3: Big fan guy.
1: They were disrespectful. But now, after PR talked to him, and he apologized today, he's a
5: community guy, big city guy, big
1: he's a big fan guy. He's a big fan guy. So
4: I was a big city guy back when we were younger, too.
1: Were you a big city?
4: Yeah. I used to go to big city all the time.
1: It's the name of a bar here in Chicago, Raj. It's one of those places that stays open till like 5 a.m.
4: Yeah.
1: The floors are sticky. And you can get a sampler platter for like $20 that will
4: just
1: feed you for
4: fried
1: a week.
4: Stuff.
1: Oh, just fried everything on the platter.
4: I don't really tell you what's on it.
1: It was
4: just
1: the
4: say
1: best.
4: Fried stuff.
5: Big community guy, big city guy, big fan guy.
1: I will say you still have to start Watson.
3: Abdallah?
4: I think you go with Watson for the two road games. And then you go to Sanders because it's easier to go from Watson to Sanders than it is to go from Sanders to Watson. It's easier to say, we gave him a shot. He ain't it. Time for Shedeur Sanders to start at home. Even if it's two games. Like, it's just two games and you go, he ain't it. Sorry. And, yeah. Like, it's you're playing against two decent teams. You're playing against the Jags and the Bucks. So odds are you're going to lose those two games anyway. So I would say you're setting him up to fail anyway. So, like, you can just say, hey, look, this ain't it. And we're going to start Shedeur at home and give him the home start. Or even give him the second home game. Set him up to where he gets the second home game. Let the fans boo Deshaun one last time. And then you give Shedeur Sanders the second home game. And then you give Watson as much time as possible until you're like, hey, we gave him a chance and it's just not working. Because then if you have to go from Shedeur Sanders to Watson, that's bad, because then you can't keep going back and forth and back and forth, because we know Watson isn't going to work out. So then you'd have to go back to Sanders at a certain point if he gets hurt or if he's not playing well again. Then you gotta snip, snap, snip, snap. You don't want to do all that.
1: A what?
4: The snip, snap, snip, snap. You know what it is. You're online.
3: All right, guys, let's go over to the NBA. We've got familiar faces in new places, two older players that have new homes. I want to know which one will make the bigger impact. Is it going to be Klay Thompson going down to Miami, teaming up with Giannis, or is it going to be DeMar DeRozan heading to the Nuggets to play with Jokic? What do you say, Abdallah?
4: I think it's Klay, because I think he's going to play more. Klay's probably going to start. I think so. Is he?
6: Maybe.
4: I don't think DeRozan's even going to start.
6: No.
4: So it's got to be Klay just based on playing time. And, I mean, the shot is still there.
6: Yeah.
4: I mean, you don't lose that. That's the last thing to go. Yeah. So I'm going to say Klay. I'm going to say Klay Thompson just because of sheer amount of playing time. So I'm going to say Klay Thompson. I like that. I think that's a nice little move. I don't mind that move. It's a nice little move. I saw that. I saw that over the weekend. I go, that's a nice little move.
1: Okay, I'm going to say it's DeMar DeRozan. And the reason being is that last season, Klay Thompson only played 21 minutes a night. And DeRozan was still logging 31 a night. DeMar DeRozan can still play. Now, there's flaws in his game offensively. He shoots from inside the three-point line, but he's still a capable NBA player. Klay Thompson's slowing down. Yes, he can shoot. Nice little move for the Heat. But I think in this question specifically, I think DeMar DeRozan will have a larger impact on the Nuggets than Klay Thompson will on the Heat.
3: All right, guys, and finally, I'm going to give you a caveat. You cannot cherry-pick any rules here. So you can't say, well, I'd rather have that rule from this era and this rule. No, you take it all. You take it all. College football was better with the old rules. When players weren't paid, you had to sit out to transfer. No NIL, no trip, nothing. We are taking it back to when Reggie Bush lost his Heisman because of whatever happened. Or what they've got today of what's going on. College football was better then, or it was better, or it's better today. Chris Black.
1: It is not better today than it was in the past. You know, no cherry picking any of the rules. College football was better 20 years ago. Give me the BCS era all day long. Give me back in the day when you had 2 to 3 to 4 different teams claiming they were national champions because they were all going off of their own voting polls that were announcing. Different publications were saying that this team was a national title winner. College football is better back in the day. End of story.
4: Brother, take me back to bag men and the BCS. I want my deals done under the table. I want recruits being recruited with shady electricity
3: bills.
4: Note to
3: the audience, Adam Abdallah, known SEC fan. Roll Tide.
4: When the South reigned because bag men were bag men and they knew how to keep quiet. That's what I want. You're damn right. That's what I want.
3: Imagine going in a time machine and trying to explain to a 20-year younger Chris Black and Adam Abdallah that from that era, when, oh man, you got a free sandwich, you're suspended, to we got players playing in NFL preseason games that are going back to college.
1: It's insane.
4: Lane Kiffin just spoke about it. He's like, basically his statement was, what's wrong with it?
1: Of course, Lane.
4: What are you talking about?
1: Lane.
4: A judge said it was okay, so it's okay.
3: Hey, man, Lane is still mourning the loss of Hulk Hogan. You be nice to Lane.
1: Yeah, okay. He's actually still talking. His filibuster is still going on at the SEC Media Desk.
3: Yeah. All right, that does it for one-on-one today, fellas.
1: 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It's Buck and Abdallah here on Westwood One Sports and the Westwood One Sports app. Is the electrical substation losing some of its power? Is there any good news in the Bay? There's also a lot of news taking place.
4: I think it's frying people's brains now, dude.
1: There's something going on in the Bay. We'll talk about that coming up next.
0: Who is under the most pressure this season? Josh Allen, Joe Burrow, and Lamar Jackson are searching for their first rings, while Jalen Hurts and Baker Mayfield are looking for new deals. Will pressure make diamonds or cause these QBs to crack? Westwood One Sports.
1: Hey, it's Black.
4: And Abdallah.
1: Labor Day weekend is here, and so is football.
4: That's right, Black. Friends, great food, tailgates, and game day traditions are back.
1: And let's be honest, Abdallah, for some people, it may include marijuana. 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
4: That's right. 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

0: 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Here's Chris Black and Adam Abdallah.
1: Let me know if I have this right. If we're talking about the top characters in the NFL offseason, you know, we could talk about the quarterback races, different competitions, especially in Cleveland, right? You know, we've talked a lot this offseason about Caleb Williams. You know, we talked about various other quarterbacks and big names. To me, like, one of the biggest characters to this offseason of NFL conversation is the lurking substation outside of the 49ers practice facility. I feel like,
2: so if this was,
1: yeah,
2: so if this was like a 90s sitcom, it would be like at the end, it would be like in the electrical substations as itself. And it's just like doing the substation is just giving you a thumbs up
1: with a thumbs up. Like, I feel like the electrical substation has been a major plot point here in the NFL offseason. You know, he took a loss, Mr. Substation. George Kittle activated off pup. Christian McCaffrey returned to practice.
2: Yeah.
1: Everything on the field looking great for the San Francisco 49ers.
2: Not so fast, my friend.
1: Is it the electrical substation? Something else.
2: Is the electrical substation frying brains?
1: Listen, I have no idea. The

0: Latest story with the San Francisco 49er organization is 49ers owner Jed York arrested and pleads no contest to misdemeanor charges. Here's the story from ESPN. San Francisco owner Jed York pleaded no contest to a pair of misdemeanor charges Monday after being arrested in Ohio on suspicion of engaging in prostitution. The court records show that York was arrested on Sunday with charges with the description of engaging in prostitution. The charges were amended to misdemeanor disorderly conduct after York pleaded no contest to that and to additional misdemeanor charges for possessing criminal tools. Oh. So that's the story that's up. He was in jail for 2 days. Okay. I believe he's out.
1: Mm-hmm.
0: He paid the $1,100 fine.
1: Yeah.
0: And there was a $150 fine for the disorderly conduct as well.
1: It's a very Disney version of the story. I like that.
0: Well, I'm reading the ESPN article. York was sentenced to 1 day in jail for each charge. There you go. Already been served.
1: Yeah.
0: And he has been the majority owner of the 49ers since 2024.
1: Great story.
0: And the CEO since 2008.
1: Uh-huh. Great story.
0: He's originally from Youngstown, Ohio.
1: Oh, well, great. A trip back home.
0: So there he is.
1: Electrical
0: substation.
1: Let's go
0: frying
1: to...
0: Frying brains, apparently.
1: Pro football talk.
0: Oh, what does Florio have?
1: Who has more details.
0: Does he?
1: Via the California Post.
0: Oh, yes.
1: Court documents reveal... This is from court documents.
0: Yes.
1: Reveal that York responded to an ad on a known prostitution website in Columbiana County, Ohio, and arranged to have sexual activity with the female in exchange for $140. Per the report, York went to the meeting location at a trailer park in East Palestine, Ohio. He was taken into custody after law enforcement agent from the Mahoning Valley Human Trafficking Task Force determined that York had in his possession his cellular device, which was used to arrange the criminal act, which apparently means that the criminal tool in question
0: was the
1: cell phone.
0: Got it.
1: And not something else he was holding.
2: It's a big dude.
0: Okay. I mean, really? And the entire buildup of the story to get that?
2: The large male.
1: No, dude.
0: Yes.
1: $140?
0: Listen, man.
3: Fat and the Beaver.
4: Yeah.
3: The Beaver is
0: good day, Detroit.
3: The most sought after.
0: I'm sure it is.
4: The...
3: Ryan, do you think you could eat Beaver? It's fat and then it's meat.
0: What
1: do you get for $140?
0: Yes, so
1: in Palestine.
0: Do you want to have texters text in on that one? I don't know. The net worth of this dude. I mean, how much money does this guy have?
1: Listen, man, you're not rich because you spend a lot of money bargain shopping.
0: I want to see a net worth on this.
1: Bargain shopping, you know?
0: I mean, jeez.
1: You're not, you know,
0: $140,
1: right?
0: I mean, listen, I know where'd you say that was in Ohio?
1: East Palestine.
0: Okay, it's, I know prices in downtown Chicago. I mean, you go out to drink and, a cocktail is like $17.
1: Easy.
0: Like, I'm just saying, like, the prices in the big cities are a lot more than, $140. Like, you and I go to dinner here in Chicago. We're walking out with $140, and it's like we didn't really get a lot. That's what I'm saying.
1: Just dinner.
3: And you're looking for Fat and the Beaver.
4: Yeah.
3: The Beaver is the Beaver is the most sought after.
4: It is.
3: Ryan, do you think you could eat Beaver?
0: Good day, Detroit, from last week.
1: Let's just say that, yes, maybe some good news for the 49ers, but the substation... claims another.
0: And you're going to chalk this up to the substation.
1: Yeah. Because if the offices are right there, if the practice facility is right there, if the stadium's right there, he's got to have his office right there. That's some brain frying, dude.
0: So on this episode with the character of the substation, it's just a very special episode.
1: Yeah.
0: That's a very special episode
1: of the San Francisco 49ers.
0: All right. So that's the latest. With the 49ers. You know, over the weekend, Abdallah, the LIV Golf Tour ended their season. No one was really there to watch. I don't know if you saw. I don't know if you saw the viral video going around and the clips going around of the LIV Golf Tour announcing the champions, which was the Jon Rahm team. They won in points and whatever.
1: Mm-hmm.
0: Three straight years they've won the title. And so they're up there on the podium, and then the zoom out of what, how many people are there watching? There was like no one there. Mm-hmm. There was like tens of people.
1: Tens.
0: Maybe 30 people.
1: Friends and family.
0: Tens of people, and you know, these high-priced professional golfers on stage, you know, spraying champagne on each other. And it just looked hilarious because this is... Essentially, it seems like it's the end of the tour. Now, they could get investment. They could keep it going. But all enthusiasm for the LIV Golf experiment has completely failed, mm-hmm. right? And that's why I was thinking, like, the biggest sports failures that we've seen. You know, at least the XFL stuck around, and then it came back as a different version of itself.
1: Yeah.
0: But, like, this LIV Golf thing has got to be one of the worst sports failures we've seen from, like, an upstart league or trying something new and trying to disrupt golf. It didn't disrupt anything.
1: No.
0: LIV Golf didn't do anything.
1: And I don't ever remember being honestly, like, I need to watch this.
0: You know, I feel bad for a guy like John Rahm because John Rahm's one of the best golfers in the world when he was on the tour. He's definitely fallen off since he left the tour. I think there's something to only playing 54 holes of golf and not 72. And mm-hmm. when he gets to the majors, it's just not the same. But like a guy like Bryson DeChambeau, it's your joke. Everything about it is a joke. But like Rahm was like trying to be respectable, but the entire tour seems to be a joke.
1: Yeah, look, like I said, I've never once ever felt the need to turn on a LIV Golf event. There's nothing like, hey, I got to turn this on this weekend, or hey, there's something going on. Something exciting is happening. And that's how it's branded, an exciting form of golf. It's only 54 holes. It's shorter. It's more competition because there's teams, and it's not, you know, it's not just dudes playing golf for a check. It was dudes just playing golf for a check, but it's not just standings. Like it's a team sport.
0: Team sport golf was the big push.
1: Right.
0: Now it didn't work. Did you also see the story over the weekend that Harold Varner, he took his team, the OKGC team, to go play at a local muni outside of the tournament? And his two groups, they wanted to play as a six-some, and they said no. So they booked two tee times, and then after the fourth hole, they just decided we're going to play as a six-some. And then the golf course kicked them off the course.
1: Good.
0: How infuriating would that be if you're out there and you see a six-some out there playing instead of two threesomes?
1: It would be upsetting. However, their six-some is probably playing faster than every foursome out there.
0: Because they're professionals.
1: Because they're professionals, but they hit the ball farther and more accurate than anybody else. Like, I'm hunting for my golf ball for 3 minutes.
0: But it's
1: they're on the green being like, come on, dude, what are we doing here?
0: Respecting the course, right?
1: Of course,
0: you do what you're supposed to do.
1: I understand that. It's ridiculous. I would never allow it. I would kick them off the course, too, if I was, you know, the ranger or whoever's in charge of the course at the time. But that being said, they're faster than everybody else out there.
0: It's Blocking Abdallah here on Westwood One Sports and the Westwood One Sports app. Earlier today, Deshaun Watson was named starter for the Cleveland Browns. Did he apologize to fans? We'll tell you next.
4: This is Westwood One Sports.
0: Football is back, and something big is coming. 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
4: This is Black and Abdallah on Westwood One Sports. 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
0: It's Black and Abdallah live from Chicago, hanging out with you until 3 Eastern, and then we'll hand it off to Jim Rome right here on Westwood One Sports. Deshaun Watson was named the starting quarterback for the Cleveland Browns today. Deshaun Watson would also like you to stop booing him. That's what he said on Saturday night. He played on Saturday in the preseason game. After the game, he was upset, annoyed, called it disrespectful that fans were booing him on Saturday night. He has apologized since, in case you didn't hear this. I mean, it's incredible to listen to a guy taking no ownership of his own actions, to be upset at the fan base for still booing him, calling it disrespectful. This is Saturday night, what Deshaun Watson had to say after the game responding to the boos from the fans.
16: Man, I didn't have no reaction. I think the biggest thing is, I think you guys know too, and I think the whole world knows, it has nothing to do about the performance. It's a little bit personal than that. So I think that's it's a disrespectful thing. I'm going to keep whatever I feel with me and my family internally on how I feel about that. Just move on.
17: But don't you think, Deshaun, that winning and playing better would eliminate some of that booing?
16: Last time I played on this field, I tore my Achilles. And that same fan base, they cheered when I got hurt. So does that have to do with, but does that have to do with anything about performance? When a person get hurt, especially for your own city, and they cheer.
17: Does any of that make you regret coming here?
16: No, I don't regret anything in my life.
0: So Saturday night, doesn't regret anything in his life. He also says that fan base, which is, I think, an interesting way to look at it, right? He doesn't view them as the people that are supporting what he's working on, his mm-hmm. team, right? That fan base, because he doesn't care. He doesn't care about them. He doesn't care about Cleveland. He just wants his money and for you to leave him alone.
1: Yeah.
0: So that was Saturday night. And essentially, like, I don't know if the Browns could find someone worse to be the leader of their team. Right? And they named today Watson the starting quarterback.
1: Which is not surprising if you follow the money and if you follow the way things have been trending in practice. Like, look, if you watched just the game on Saturday, then you'd be like, how could they do this? Right? Shedeur Sanders played a lot better than Watson did. Shedeur Sanders had a perfect drive. He was 8 of 8. And then, you know, he had some incompletions in the second drive. But in his first drive, he was great. And then if you look at what Watson did, Watson was 5 of 12 for 36 yards. And then he had the interception and he was booed off the field, essentially. And you could say to yourself, how do they name Watson the starter? Well, he's being paid a ton of money this year. He's going to be paid a ton of money next year and the year after. The difference is he won't be on the team next year or the year after, because once they cut him after June 1st or designate him as a post-June 1st cut, that money can be split up over 2 years and you don't have to have him on the team. Whereas if you cut him now, you have to take on $85 million against your cap as a dead cap hit, and that cripples your franchise. That means you have to take that on right now and the team can't afford to do that. So you have to start him, because ownership is probably saying to Todd Monken, hey, you have to start this guy because we got to get something out of the money that we're spending on him this year. But also, if you pay attention to what's going on in practice, if you listen to and or read anything about what's going on in practice, Deshaun Watson has been playing better in practice.
0: Yeah.
1: He's been playing better in the joint practices with the Bills leading up to this game on Saturday. He was performing better in their practices alone. He's been playing better than Shedeur Sanders. And Shedeur Sanders has been given the opportunities to set himself apart. And according to Todd Monken, he's, quote, closed the gap. But Watson gives them the best chance to win. It also happens to have 6 of their first 10 games are on the road. So he doesn't have to face, you know, the home fans, at least for the first 2 games of the season, are on the road. So that helps Deshaun Watson. Look, if they beat the Jags and the Bucks the first 2 games and they come home 2-0, I don't know if the fans will be booing as much as they would have if they come home 0-2. If they come home 0-2 and he's playing poorly and they still roll out Deshaun Watson, those boos are going to be a lot louder than they were on Saturday.
0: Absolutely. Bluckham Dollar here on Westwood One Sports and the Westwood One Sports app, SiriusXM, Channel 375, and all of our great radio affiliates around the country. Bluckham Dollar until 3 Eastern right here on Westwood One Sports. So the PR team for the Browns got to Watson, and today after practice, he spoke to the media. He had this to say today.
16: First off, I want to address the comments from Saturday after the game. You know, I think just, you know, human nature, just myself being very emotional, putting a lot of time these last 2 years to, you know, get back and, you know, spend time in this facility, in the city, meeting a lot of different people in the community. You know, I thought I was going to get, you know, a little different response. But, you know, I think, you know, my emotions got the best of me. And, you know, my comments wasn't intending to go at any of the fans around in the city. because there's been a lot of great fans that have been supporting me. And I know the frustration this organization have put, you know, a lot of investment in coming, you know, to get me back in 22. And things haven't been going the right direction that we thought it was. You know, a lot of injuries, a lot of time off, and not putting the best football and my foot forward. So, again, just, you know, I understand the frustration. I understand everything that kind of goes into that. You know, and moving forward, I just want to focus on football, making sure that, you know, I'm putting the best product out there, having the best ability, you know, because I thrive off the energy. I thrive off the energy of the fans. I thrive off the energy of the community. I thrive off all that stuff. You know, I think looking back in my history at Clemson and, you know, previous at the Houston organization, you know, I was a big community guy, big city guy, big fan guy, you know, during the game. So, you know, again, my emotions got the best of me. I'm human. I take full responsibility of that. And, you know, just moving forward, I want to make sure that I put the best product for the team, for the organization, and for this city so we can put a lot of wins and make sure that I celebrate and put Cleveland on the map. You know, and that's why I put the helmet on my head and I put the uniform on my body, is to go out there and make sure I put my best foot forward. And that was one of the reasons why I chose this city, is to come and you know, have a lot of wins with this community, with this city, and make sure that we, you know, on the right track so we can have a lot of, you know, celebrations and a lot of excitement to go each and every Sunday. So, again, you know, moving forward, you know, I just want to make sure that, you know, I can give the city something to, you know, think about, you know, in the first two games. And, you know, when we come back home, that we have something to cheer about and we can celebrate and, you know, go do what we want to do. And that's achieve the ultimate goal and go win and, you know, be a champion.
0: Okay. Deshaun Watson. He'll take full responsibility on that.
1: Mm-hmm.
0: Did you hear that? He'll take full responsibility on that.
16: Big community guy, big city guy, big fan guy.
0: He's also a big fan guy. If people didn't know, Deshaun Watson, where he stands on fans, big fan guy.
16: Big community guy, big city guy, big fan guy. He's
0: a big city guy,
1: big
0: too.
1: Big city guy.
0: He's a big city guy. So there you go. That's the latest from the Browns. Unkin spoke today. Watson's the starter. Watson apologizes. I don't think it matters. I think Browns fans will still boo him when they see him next in Cleveland. I think that that's how it's going to go.
1: Yeah,
0: they're
1: going to
0: boo
1: so
0: him
1: too.
0: Every single time he's out there. I don't blame him either.
1: I think so too. And look, like I said, if he plays well the first two games, then they might not boo him as much, maybe. Look, winning cures all. Like,
0: yeah.
1: They won't.
0: Yeah.
1: If they beat the Jags and the Bucks and they're 2-0, the boos won't be as loud. I don't think they're going to beat either of those teams. So I think they're going to show up back home 0-2 against Carolina, possibly lose that game. You've got a division game against Pittsburgh. You're probably going to lose that game. And then you're 0-4. And then you've got a road game against the Jets. Probably lose that one. And then when you come back home, a Sunday, October 18th, that seems like a great time to start Shedeur Sanders.
0: You know, it's funny. What you mentioned is we had a texter who texted us at 310-840-4910 from the 847. What would Deshaun Watson have to do to silence the home crowd from booing him? Win a few games in a row to start or make the playoffs? I think if they win early, I think it quiets down. Like,
1: yeah.
0: I think the problem is every time they've seen him, he's sucked. He's been terrible.
1: Look,
0: like, if he comes out and plays good football for the first month, I think the whole booing thing goes away. What will happen is every time he plays poorly and they play poorly, it will just get louder.
1: If they come out and they're 2-0 and they come out and even say they lose to Carolina at home, or let's say they come back 1-1 and he beats Carolina at home and then beats the Steelers at home at night, that'll stop it. That will stop the boos.
0: What night is that?
1: That's a Thursday night game.
0: There's a little Thursday night action.
1: A little Thursday night
0: okay,
1: action.
0: All right, a
1: yeah.
0: little Thursday night.
1: Yeah.
0: Awesome.
1: So if he beats Pittsburgh at home and they're 3-1, yeah, absolutely that quiets the boos.
0: You can always call the show at 310-840-4910. We go to Mitch in New Jersey on with Black and Abdallah. What's up, Mitch?
18: How you guys doing? I'll mix up a little bit. I'll give you a little clean, I was going to say Oakland, but the Raiders. Raiders.
0: You got the Raiders? What's up, man?
18: I got one to talk about the Raiders first in Cleveland. Raiders, they're locked. Jesse gets hurt, but they were lucky it wasn't severe.
0: Yeah.
18: He looked good in college. He was in three colleges in 4 years. That's the average amount that college players play. Frazier is working well in college. Maybe he'd be Wally picked. That means we did good with the drafting. And Cleveland, I wanted Deion Sanders to have to put his 2 cents in. His son not starting. He should get. He played better in the spring. Go with the youth. Watson's
0: okay,
18: he's
0: right.
18: Washed up, I think.
0: We got you down. Thank you, Mitch. Appreciate the phone call. It's Buckingham Dollar here on Westwood One Sports at 310-840-4910.
1: He's not wrong. Mike Washington's had a really good preseason for the Raiders. And look, there's nothing wrong with having two really good backs. I don't think he's going to take Ashton Gentry's job or anything, but there's nothing wrong with having two really good backs. Look at the Lions the last few years. The Lions have had two really good backs the last few years. So I think that there's nothing wrong with that. That's how teams like to operate. Most good offense, I imagine that's how Clint Kubiak will want to operate in his offense and have two really good backs. And if they drafted well and found a guy like Mike Washington who can play well while Genty's out, if it's a couple weeks or if it's a month, however long it is, and then when he comes back healthy, you've got two solid backs. There's nothing wrong with that.
0: You know, another big story that we're following along here this afternoon is the story in the state of college football. And how college football has now become the wild, wild west with the transfer portal. Daquan Wright is going back to LSU. He was going to play in the NFL. Now he's going to LSU. You know, when we look at this story and the stories that are taking place and how college football has now become the place for people to go if they don't make an NFL roster, to the point where agents are reaching out to NFL teams, asking for teams to waive their players, like waiving tight end Daquan Wright from the Browns so he can go have his agreement in place to play for the 2026 season for LSU. We talked about this a little last week. If you leave college, leave. Go start your life. You're the blending of college football becoming professional football is crazy to me, that we are now in a place where players would prefer to have their agents reach out to the NFL team saying, release my guy now so he can have a spot on a college roster for this upcoming season, because he can't cut in the NFL. He may not make the practice squad. He might not make the team. You know, like, this is a player that signed with the Eagles after the draft. Claimed on he was claimed on waivers by the Browns on August 11th. Like, he's been with three different teams here in this offseason, and now he's going to LSU with Lane Kiffin.
1: Of course it's Lane Kiffin. And Lane Kiffin said, look, if he's not going to play for us, he could play for another team, so we might as well take advantage of it. If a judge cleared him, why not? This is what's been deemed legal. So I don't fault LSU or any other school for taking advantage of it, but I fault the system for being in place for students and for athletes to take advantage of it. This shouldn't be the way this works. You shouldn't be able to just go to a judge and fight to get back into school and say, well, it didn't work out for me in the NFL, so I'm going to go make X amount of dollars by playing another year in college. Once you step foot on an NFL field, or you are signed by an NFL team, or you have signed a contract with an NFL team, or you leave college, that's it. You're done.
0: I mean, what about the kids that are on the team?
1: He's taking a spot from someone else.
0: All summer you bust your ass to make the roster, to have a spot on the depth chart, and then an NFL guy just doesn't think he can cut it, so he's coming back to school. Like, the trickle-down effect of it sucks.
1: Yeah.
0: And it doesn't make college football better. So, like, I'm not someone that's going to play football. I'm not in college. Like, it doesn't personally affect me. All I'm consuming is watching the games.
1: Yeah.
0: It doesn't make the product better. We're not better off because there's 26 and 27-year-olds who are going back to school to play college football.
1: Look, and this isn't going to, I don't think he's going to get drafted again, or I don't think this is going to improve draft stock or anything like that. He's just going to cash another check for a year before he tries again. He'll try to make a roster again next year. He'll probably be an undrafted free agent. He'll probably kick around a few teams and then eventually, you know, end up on a practice squad somewhere. He's just delaying the inevitable by trying to go back to school for another year, and he found the right judge to allow it. And that's the problem, is there are judges that are allowing this to take place. That's the issue.
0: A text from the 251 reads, never thought we would actually get to the point of saying game's gone for college football, but here we are.
1: Oh, game's been gone.
0: Yeah, I mean, you know, like, that's what's so sad about it is you and I love college football. It is changed so much.
1: Game was gone when we started allowing 12 teams in the playoff.
0: So much has changed. And it, you know, I don't want to say I was against players making money at some point. Right? Because it always felt like, you know, the imbalance of your working and you're providing for the university, and then they're profiting off of your likeness, your games, all this stuff. And it was like, yeah, these players, these college football players should probably get something.
1: Mm-hmm.
0: But now it's turned into this thing where you can't put the toothpaste back in the tube. Like, this is what it is now. It is crazy. It's the wild, wild west when it comes to college athletics.
1: Yeah, and it's
0: and
1: a problem.
0: And the game itself is not better for it.
1: No, the game is not, especially for diehard fans of schools and even casual fans who are used to seeing, oh, I want to see this quarterback develop in this spot for the next 3 years.
0: Well, good luck with that.
1: If they don't like where they're starting, then if they lose their starting spot because of an incoming freshman or another transfer, then they transfer to another spot, or they transfer to this spot. Or we just had Mitch say he played for three different schools in 3 different years because that's just the norm, right? Like, that's just college football now. We had Ryan Day move their senior day from the Michigan game to the first week of the season because not all seniors are created equally now. Because you have seniors that have been at Ohio State for their entire playing career. You also have seniors that have just got there on campus, you know, a few months ago for their first season at Ohio State. Like, he's right. Not all seniors are created equally now.
0: And with that said, we are at week zero. This upcoming weekend, Saturday, college football. The season begins.
1: Oh, yeah.
0: Noon Eastern, North Carolina, TCU. It's the Aer Lingus game over in Ireland.
1: Oh, what?
0: So, the Aer Lingus.
1: Okay.
0: College Football Classic.
1: Mm.
0: Dublin, Ireland.
1: Okay.
0: So, North Carolina and TCU kick things off this Saturday.
1: Okay.
0: Can't wait. How about this? Your USC Trojans play three Eastern.
1: Don't put that on me.
0: Three Eastern. Big Ten power.
1: Don't put that on me.
0: USC, Big Ten power. They play three Eastern on Saturday as well. So, you know, it is something that we are definitely looking forward to.
1: Yeah. Listen, you gotta start off the season strong with a big, heavy opponent there, San Jose State. Can't wait to see that one.
0: Yes. It's Buckingham Dollar here on Westwood One Sports in the West. Yes. Can't wait to see that one. Yeah. A little cupcake, a little nice lane. I'm sorry. I said the wrong name. It's Lincoln. Same diff.
1: Yeah.
0: Same level of success.
1: 38.5 point favorites.
0: Yes. Buckingham Dollar here on Westwood One Sports in the Westwood One Sports app. We've talked a lot this summer about the NFL Top 100, right? The list that the players have come up with. We have the top 10 names. Where will they fall on the list? We'll tell you coming up. It's Buckingham Abdallah. Football is back, and something big is coming. On September 2nd, DraftKings Game Day arrives.
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1: That's right, B&A, hanging out with you until 3 Eastern right here on Westwood One Sports and the Westwood One Sports app. We are in the dog days of summer, Abdallah. How about this? We're counting down the days to the start of the NFL season. Here on the show, this is a segment we've called all summer long, the Summer of Football.
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1: 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Patriots kick off this season. How about that? 16 days away.
11: That's insane.
1: 16.
11: That's crazy.
1: 16 days. Think about it. When we get to Wednesday of this week, we will be able to say we are 2 weeks away.
11: Is that how time works?
1: That's how time works.
11: I've heard it's a flat circle.
1: We will move forward, and on Wednesday, we will celebrate 2 weeks away. Abdallah will have a list of the 3,000 things he's looking forward to for the football
11: 3,
1: season.
11: 3,000? Yeah.
1: You've got a long list.
11: I better get writing.
1: Long list. A lot of player names. Just a lot of roster spots just being written down on a piece of paper.
11: Number 2,304, Ashton Jeanty.
1: Yeah, exactly.
11: Wait, just, he's hurt. Cross him off.
1: Just going to list off players. So throughout the summer, we've talked about this. It's annoyed me. You know, the NFL Top 100 by the NFL. The players vote for it. And it has been released throughout the summer.
11: I thought we agreed not to talk about this anymore.
1: Well, here it is once again. You know, I was annoyed with Lamar Jackson at 69.
11: Mm-hmm.
1: I think that's stupid.
11: Yeah.
1: Last week, you blew a gasket when you found out that Drake May was 11th.
11: Ridiculous. Ahead of Will Anderson.
1: Patrick Mahomes is 18.
11: Also ridiculous.
1: But okay, so we've got 10 spots left. Earlier today, the NFL released the top 10.
11: Mm-hmm.
1: In alphabetical order. So we have the 10 names, but they're not in order. With that said, the NFL also today released number 9, right? Or is it
11: 10?
1: Number 10? Okay, number 10. So Patrick Surtain the second comes in as number 10.
11: Cool.
1: So he is number 10. Makes sense. He's a top 10 player.
11: Fine.
1: I would argue best corner in the game.
11: Sure.
1: I'm down with that.
11: Fine.
1: Number 10.
11: Fine with it.
1: So we have 9 names. We have the names. The NFL has released them. We don't know the order.
11: Mm-hmm.
1: Here are the 9 names in the alphabetical order, right? Josh Allen, Myles Garrett, Jahmyr Gibbs, Christian McCaffrey, Puka Nacua, Micah Parsons, Bijan Robinson, Jackson Smith and Jigba, and Matthew Stafford. So those are the names that will round out the top 10. Surtain is 10. And then we will have the list based on those names in the NFL 100. If I had to guess, I would put Allen 1. I'm guessing Josh Allen 1.
11: Wow.
1: I'm guessing Myles Garrett 2.
11: Mm-hmm.
1: And then I would go Matthew Stafford, Micah Parsons. That's how I would go.
11: That's
1: and then
11: fair.
1: Number 5, I would place Jackson Smith and Jigba.
11: Okay.
1: So I'm going to go Allen, Garrett, Stafford, Parsons, Smith and Jigba.
11: Okay.
1: Those are that's my prediction for the 5.
11: Okay. Okay. That's fair. I don't mind that. I think that like we didn't know. Everyone kind of knew he was going to be MVP.
1: Yep.
11: So I'm wondering if Stafford is higher based on that. Because we've kind of seen this be a little bit of a popularity contest.
1: Oh, a little bit?
11: With Drake May being higher than Patrick Mahomes.
1: I think the entire thing is just a popularity contest.
11: Okay. So we've seen this be a popularity contest. So I'm wondering if Stafford is higher than Josh Allen. And it goes Stafford, Allen, Garrett, Parsons, And then after that, you could put anybody. I at that point, I'm not upset by any of the players after that. The only one that I would put in ahead of one of these guys is I would move Patrick Mahomes in and move out. I would take a running back and move one of them out. Pick your running back. Pick McCaffrey, Gibbs, or Robinson, and it's probably going to be McCaffrey.
1: Yeah.
11: I'd probably take McCaffrey out and put Mahomes in the top 10.
1: Here's the difference between fans and people who watch football and the football players themselves. They value running backs very highly.
11: Mm-hmm.
1: We do not.
11: Yeah.
1: We see running backs for what they are.
11: Yeah.
1: Use them and move on. That's not to be offensive to running backs. It's just, I'm not paying second and third contracts to guys. I'm just drafting new running backs.
11: No, would you rather have...
1: As I'm building my franchise.
11: Would you rather have Will Anderson or Bijan Robinson?
1: Will Anderson.
11: Would you rather have Will Anderson or Christian McCaffrey?
1: Will Anderson. You don't have to ask me about Gibbs either. I would rather have Will Anderson. Oh, He's a better player.
11: I was doing an exercise.
1: Though. No, I'm tired.
11: All right. I would even ask you Will Anderson or Jaxon Smith-Njigba or Puka Nacua.
1: Yeah. I mean, like, that's clearly a name. I think Patrick Mahomes is clearly a name that's missing. But what I wanted to point out is clearly the players value running backs.
11: Yeah, they do.
1: To have 10 spots and to have 30% of the top 10 be running backs,
11: yeah,
1: I don't think is equal to the actual value running backs give to the league.
11: 100%.
1: Right? Like, I feel like the players are still talking and watching football like it's 1992.
11: Yeah.
1: Where the rest of us have moved forward with the game, and we view running backs as like, yeah, it's nice to have, but you don't have to have this.
11: Do you remember when there was talk of them unionizing?
1: The running backs?
11: Yeah.
1: As a union.
11: They were going to union. They were going to have their own running back union.
1: So when you look at it that way, like, that's to me, that's the takeaway, is the players clearly value running backs.
11: Yeah. Look, and I'm not saying that these guys aren't elite. Like, clearly these three guys, Bijan, Jahmyr Gibbs, Christian McCaffrey,
1: they're the best running backs, no doubt.
11: No doubt. However, when constructing a roster, when building your team, when talking about the most impactful players in a game, Will Anderson, other pass rushers like Micah Parsons, like Myles Garrett, other guys out there are more impactful to a game than Christian McCaffrey, Jahmyr Gibbs, and Bijan Robinson.
1: Throw it also into the mix. You know, Trent Williams is not in the top 10.
11: Yeah.
1: I think most people would say that Trent Williams is a top 10 player in the league.
11: Sure.
1: Left tackle, right? I think that's where, you know, obviously offensive linemen don't get the notoriety that they should.
11: Mm-hmm.
1: But it's not equal. And the other thing I point out is, like, clearly, like, the rest of the players are sick of quarterbacks, too. You know, think about it. You only get 20% of the top 10's quarterbacks.
11: Well, look, I think that we can agree that...
1: Seems like they're sick of quarterbacks. Like, I would have expected the imbalance be towards quarterbacks. Like, if you told me there were four names in the top 10 and they're all quarterbacks, they'd be like, whoa, that's a lot, but it makes sense.
11: There's clearly something up with the... I don't know if it's attitude towards Mahomes, Burrow, and Lamar Jackson. Those three guys, you could make an argument that two out of three of them should be in there.
1: Yeah.
11: Burrow was hurt for a lot of last year, so you can make the case that maybe he shouldn't be. Mahomes missed time. It wasn't a huge amount of time, but it was Burrow missed more. And Lamar Jackson played most of the season. So you can, and he fell, what, 67 spots? So you can't tell me that Mahomes and Lamar Jackson shouldn't be in there. And you also can't tell me that those guys don't do their jobs. Like, again, it comes down to the argument I made for Will Anderson over Drake May. They're both very good players. Drake May deserved to be a few votes shy of Matthew Stafford for MVP. But you can't tell me that Will Anderson isn't better at his job than Drake May is at his job. Or that Will Anderson is better at his job than Christian McCaffrey is at his job. He just is. He's better at his job.
1: So there you go. That's the list. We will get 9 tomorrow and so on and so forth. I don't personally need to update the list every day. I feel like this is it. I feel like now officially we're done with the NFL top 100. Like, how the only other way we address this again is if they stack backs 1, 2, 3.
11: Yeah.
1: If we get a repeat of, because Saquon was number one last year.
11: He was.
1: So if we get McCaffrey 1, Gibbs 2, Robinson 3, and then all the rest of the players, yeah, I'm going to be annoyed by that, and we'll talk about it. Outside of that, these names look like kind of the top 10 names that you should expect. There's a couple missing here and there.
11: There's a couple quarterbacks missing. Yeah, yeah, yeah.
1: But you can make an argument that the defensive players shown, Sertan, Parsons, Garrett, they're all in the conversation of best of the at their position.
11: Yeah.
1: You could say that Smith and Jigba and Nacua are best at their position.
11: Mm-hmm.
1: You know, in the conversation. Mm-hmm. Backs, absolutely. And then the two quarterbacks, yeah, Stafford and Allen, they're two of the best quarterbacks.
11: Yeah, for sure.
1: In the NFL. So, like, what's the debate? Stafford 7 and not 6? No one cares.
11: No, no. At this point, it doesn't matter.
1: But if the players stack running backs 1, 2, 3... that, I think, would be worthy
11: Something's
1: of conversation.
11: Up.
1: Something is certainly up. So there you go. 16 days until the start of the NFL season. How great is that? We're almost there. We're at week 0 of college football. 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There's a young quarterback where I want to ask you whether or not it's time to sell any leftover stock you may have of this young quarterback from what we saw over the weekend. We'll tell you about that coming up next.
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18: Sunday through Friday, that is the airport tunnel. Northbound and southbound tunnels will be reduced to 2 lanes daily from 5 a.m. to midnight. Overnight, both directions will be reduced to 1 lane. That's from midnight to 5 a.m.
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0: is Black and Abdallah on Westwood One Sports. Here's Chris Black and Adam Abdallah.
1: If you had any of this stock left, is it time to sell? You're selling low. You probably can't get lower on this football quarterback stock. J.J. McCarthy, over the weekend in the preseason, Ravens beat the Vikings 13-3. McCarthy out there, 5 of 10, 81 yards. He airmailed an open receiver in the end zone, had a chance for a touchdown. He was sacked once. If you had any stock left of J.J. McCarthy, is it now time to, like, abandon, sell, move on, admit he is not going to work as a starting quarterback in the NFL?
2: No, absolutely not. I mean, it's not like they're going to cut him, or it doesn't seem like there's a team that's willing to trade for him right now, but there's still time for J.J. McCarthy. Quarterbacks sometimes don't stay healthy the entire season, so there could be a chance that he gets to start some games here if Kyler Murray gets hurt. There's still time for him to learn with Kevin O'Connell, but you think that after the opportunities that he's had, the year he sat because of the injury, the year he had last year, that he would have a better grasp of this offense and just become more accurate and a little bit better throwing the football, and it just hasn't taken yet. So he's going to get a couple more chances. He's still under contract, and I think as long as he's under contract, they're going to keep him around, but once that contract's up, that's probably going to be it for J.J. McCarthy and the Vikings.
1: There is some news in the NFL at the moment. Tom Pelissero is reporting for The Ringer and Netflix that there's a trade in the NFL. The Patriots are sending wide receiver Kayshon Boutte to the Texans for safety Jalen Reed and a draft pick. So that's the latest news out of the NFL. Our buddy Josh Graham is at Panthers training camp today. So Josh is doing a great job covering the Panthers training camp. And also you'll hear him tonight on Westwood One Sports Night overnight. Josh had a chance to talk with Panthers GM Dan Morgan. Take a listen to Dan Morgan talk about how cutting the roster down to 53 works.
3: Yeah, I mean, you know, we get together with the coaches along with my staff on the personnel side and, you know, just talk through the roster one more time. You know, we have countless conversations all through training camp about who our 53 is going to be. So it's not like we just wait until this week to, you know, kind of figure that out. So it'll be, you know, a collective decision, and, you know, we're going to keep the best 53 and, you know,

0: who that is, you'll have to see on Saturday, Sunday.
1: So there you go. Panthers GM Dan Morgan with Josh Graham. Make sure you listen. Hear the full interview tonight with Josh on Westwood One Sports Night. It's Black and Abdallah here on Westwood One Sports in the Westwood One Sports app. So, yeah, I mean, Abdallah, when we look at all the different moves in training camp and you eventually find yourself at a point where you do have to cut the roster down to 53 and decisions are made. And then you have your group that you head into the regular season with. And we just talked about it 10 minutes ago. We're 16 days away from the start of the season. So, unfortunately for some, the NFL dream ends in the next week or so. But a lot of people get a chance to take advantage of opportunities as they head towards the season.
2: Yeah, and if you can't, then a few of those individuals go back to college.
1: Oh, yes.
2: They go back to college for a fifth year.
1: Apparently, that's an option now.
2: So check and see if you've got eligibility left.
1: That's a big-time option.
2: If you're in an office listening to us, check and see. Call your school. See if you've got eligibility left. You never know.
1: Do we? We didn't have sports.
2: We went to art school, so
1: yeah,
2: no.
1: I don't think we do. I never participated in anything, so do I theoretically have some eligibility left?
2: For nothing? Sure. I mean, you can go check.
1: I could be a water boy.
2: For what? We didn't have sports.
1: No, a different team. I'm going to transfer. NIL.
2: Oh, you're going to NIL transfer?
1: I'm jumping into the portal.
2: To a different art school?
1: No, just anywhere. Whoever will take me. Whoever's going to pay. NIL. If you got something
2: no
1: you want me to promote.
2: Paying you.
3: Yes. NIL could use Chris Black. He's scrappy.
1: Yes.
3: He's scrappy.
1: We're getting out there. And Abdallah, most notably about me, is I am I'm a big fan guy. So if I'm there on campus, I'm a big fan guy.
0: Community guy, big city guy, big fan guy.
1: Just like Deshaun Watson.
2: Oh, I thought that you would be like fanning the athletes on the bench.
1: No.
2: You'd be
1: big
2: holding
1: fan.
2: A big fan.
1: I'm
2: like
1: a big fan.
2: When they're hot on the sidelines.
1: I'm a big fan of fans.
0: Big community guy, big city guy, big fan
2: guy. You'd be operating that gigantic fan.
1: Yes.
2: Keeping them cool on the sideline. You'd be like a mechanical guy.
4: Hey, Mr. Football Player. Hey. I hope you're staying cool.
5: Hey, here's some water.
4: I think you guys are doubting yourself.
3: I think Black's got a cannon on that right arm.
1: Yeah.
3: It's just been waiting in the wings to come out and just start.
1: Ready to go.
3: Just slinging dots for the Illini. I like it.
1: Oh, could you imagine? How about that? Drops back to pass. Smash.
2: Killed.
1: Death on the field.
2: Killed.
1: The kid's helmet has come off.
2: And there goes Chris Black.
1: My head's in the helmet rolling down the football field.
3: You know what I think Black would look like? He would look like Baker. I think he'd be running around like trash talking everybody, gesturing.
1: Oh, yeah. Love
3: Absolutely.
1: It. Love it. See, Raj, that's why you're the man.
3: I like it.
1: You get it.
3: I like it. I think you still have eligibility.
1: All the time. Just negative.
2: I'm a realist.
1: No, you don't want to support me. That's the key.
3: I think Abdallah could be a slot corner. He's got a little slot. He'd play a little slot corner for Northwestern. I could see that.
1: Well, clearly, Raj has never seen Adam run.
2: For Northwestern, yeah. For Northwestern, probably.
1: Oh, okay, right, yeah. Chicago's Big Ten team.
2: Yeah.
1: That's what their marketing campaign says.
2: For Northwestern, maybe.
1: Yes.
2: Yeah.
1: Well, I mean, they got Chip Kelly now.
2: Yeah.
1: Isn't Chip Kelly their offensive coordinator?
2: He is, yeah.
1: How great is that?
2: Yeah, that's their marketing campaign behind Chip Kelly. Offensive coordinator Chip Kelly. They're marketing him.
1: I love it so much. That's great.
3: You could be a slot receiver for Chip. Come on, Abdallah.
2: Why not?
3: Little Wes Welker out there catching
2: Kelly.
3: Passes.
2: Why not?
1: Can you run a route right now through the hallway?
2: Right? We don't have enough room in this hallway.
1: When that soup was getting delivered, he was out the door and back in no time. Right here in the studio. Make a cut.
2: There's not enough room in the
1: studio. Yeah, you can run a 7-yard route right here from your seat to the window. And what we're looking at here in the studio. You can run a little route
2: run
1: here.
2: Run a route right here?
1: Right here.
2: I got to talk about stuff.
1: Fake going that way and come back this way. Fake going right, come back left.
2: I don't have the ACLs for that.
1: See, Raj, he's worried he's going to trip and fall.
3: See, he stayed away from the substation.
1: You
3: should be completely healthy.
2: Because we're talking.
1: Why? This is why we're in a studio. We've got the space for exercising
3: he's doing it.
1: In here.
3: The headset's off.
1: We can do it.
3: Here we go.
1: So
3: peer pressure worked.
1: Do you want me to call play?
2: Yeah, call play.
1: You want me? Okay.
3: So we are watching the future quarterback at Illinois to the future receiver at Northwestern.
1: What do you guys think? Are we blue 32 guys or what?
3: Absolutely.
1: Are we
3: 50, 32 or 50.
2: Just call the play.
1: Why are you antsy? We're at the line of scrimmage.
3: For those not watching on YouTube,
1: problem?
3: Abdallah really is out of his chair. He is in a position.
1: Problem. He is in the position, and he's like afraid that he's going to false start. There's no defense. You can you the get off here is not. You don't have to have the perfect get off.
2: Well, I'm getting off.
1: All right, easy. Easy. All right, here we go. Blue 32.
3: He was so fast you can't even see him.
1: He's not open, guys.
3: He's not open.
1: He made a pivot and he's not open. He's not open. I couldn't even throw it. I got sacked in the pocket.
3: You would have fit right in with Chip's offense at Northwestern.
1: I got sacked in the pocket.
2: Chris forgets that sacks are a quarterback stat.
1: Sure, that's fine. I didn't want to throw it into triple coverage. You ran right into where the linebacker was.
2: That's your own fault. I was wide open, right over the middle.
3: Future college football stars in their 40s. Chris Black and Adam Abdallah.
1: I mean, why not? If everyone else is. Isn't there some kid at Wyoming who's like 28 this upcoming football season?
2: Probably. Why not?
1: Like, what are
2: seven,
1: you doing?
2: 7 years of eligibility.
1: Go on with your life. Sell insurance.
2: Forever quarterback.
1: Work in a grocery store. I don't know. Come up with something. Go do something.
3: Start a podcast.
1: Start
2: a podcast.
1: That... Raj, nobody that's has an original one. Idea.
3: That's hole.
1: That's a very
3: that
1: original
3: be filled.
1: Idea. Abdallah, I saw this story. I want to get your opinion on this. You love music.
2: I do.
1: Did you see in Variety that Dr. Dre says he uses AI to help him make music?
2: I'm not surprised.
1: Isn't he the best producer in the game?
2: Yeah, but...
1: Ever? And he's using AI?
2: I'm not surprised. Well, yeah, but like I'm not surprised because... If any genre was going to do it, it was going to be rap, because you can create if you can't sample
1: beats,
2: you can
1: loops,
2: create
1: and all that stuff.
2: Yeah, you can create. And his exact quote is like, "You sound like the person that would have been against the drum machine when it came out, or synthesizers. I don't see it as a threat. The only people that I see it as a threat are the people who have trouble creating." And it's like, okay, well. If you're going to use it to loop things and to avoid using samples and clear samples and like, hey, I want you to create something that sounds like this so I don't have to use the sample, I feel like that's what rap would use it for. But like if a rock musician used it or if you used it to create like a fake artist, that's ridiculous.
1: Well, when you've heard that stuff, like
2: I have.
1: You've
2: it's
1: seen
2: awful.
1: People who,
2: it's awful.
1: Like and there's also people who like loop the AI to continue to play the AI music on like Spotify so then it gets all this fake
2: yeah.
1: listen.
2: It's
1: count.
2: Ridiculous. It's horrible.
1: But you're right, like a guitar or someone singing, that doesn't
2: No
1: that's not you don't want to listen to that.
2: No.
1: All right, so you're okay. You're okay with Dr. Dre doing it.
2: I'm not okay
1: right.
2: with it. I don't think you should do it. Make your own beats.
1: I'm surprised.
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1: 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All right. 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
20: The Raiders' final tune-up before the regular season begins, and it'll be a fun one at Allegiant Stadium as the Las Vegas Raiders host the San Francisco 49ers for preseason game number 3. 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
22: 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And we appreciate that. You can watch us live on YouTube, where we got a new deal for everybody. 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I said, "Are you kidding me? What am I on? I've been on from noon for almost 30 years, and I had to open up their mobile app." I opened up their app, and I said, "You see that radio button? Click that on. That's how you get me." And all the other ways on the Instagram. I did an Instagram live feed this morning on Ashton Genty. JT the Brick LV. I'm with Clay Baker, and we're wide open today. So start dialing, get moving. Okay, we're still not there yet. We're still not there. We got a pretty big week here in Vegas. It's alumni week. It used to be alumni weekend. No, it's alumni week. The alumni are getting here Wednesday, and they're staying through the game. They're going to the Aces game, the Raiders game, 8 Cigar Lounge, everything. I mean, this organization really knocks it out of the park. And the Raiders made a massive donation earlier today, and everybody should be aware of what the Raiders did today. A special event at Allegiant Stadium, Mark Davis announced the Raiders' largest philanthropic commitment to date, $25 million to Intermountain Health to help build Nevada's first standalone children's hospital. The gift was led by Mark Davis and Raiders owners Egon Durman and Michael Melman, each who contributed $5 million towards the development, with the team contributing $10 million. So for those of you who wonder why we have a stadium, why we play in Vegas, why we might improve the stadium because Elon's got this unbelievable Vegas loop that's going to go underground the stadium so we can get people to and from the game. Just understand, where would Vegas be without the Raiders? This is big boy money. No disrespect to the other teams in town. This is big boy money. This is the type of money that comes to town via tourism, revenue, because of the NFL. No disrespect to the hockey team, which I love. No disrespect to the Rebels. I like the Rebels. No disrespect to they still call them the Las Vegas Lights, Clay? Right? The Las Vegas Lights. No disrespect to them. None of this happens if the Raiders aren't here. So for all the media members who never wanted the Raiders to be here, we know who you are. We know who you are. Didn't think it would work. Stadium wouldn't work. Where would we put it, all this? You were ridiculously wrong. The amount of money that is coming into Southern Nevada, and okay, owners get deals, they get this, they get some hotel tax money. I get it. This is working unbelievable, because there would be no Intermountain Health Children's Hospital if Mark Davis didn't bring the Raiders to Vegas. That's it. I deal in facts, not fiction. All right, I was told this morning by people that I need to get in here and motivate the Raider Nation and walk them off the ledge. My wife calls me Cranky Yankee and the Brick Therapist. The Raider Therapist. That's a nickname around my house, too. Where I have to give Raider fans therapy, which I don't get paid additional. I do very well with this show. We got 19 partners. I work at SiriusXM and I work for the Raiders. I'm not looking for a donation. But I can tell you this. I should have a therapy license put. I should have a therapist license right here on the door. So, oh boy, Ashton Jeanty, did you see that stuff yesterday? Oh my God, sky is falling. Sky is falling. Ashton Jeanty goes down at Raider practice. I was on the radio for 4 hours yesterday from 9 to 1, so I wasn't there. And all of a sudden, my phone started blowing up from people inside the building and obviously media, and it did not look good for Ashton Jeanty. But I've been around long enough to not expect the worst, because I understand how this works, and I think everybody needs to, and anybody who's a Raider fan knows this, but every once in a while we have new listeners, so I have to explain it. The Raiders put nothing out that will damage the team. Let me repeat that. The Raider organization doesn't put anything out that will damage the team. So they're not going to tell you and interrupt your pool party or your kid's birthday party and tell you something that they're not aware of. Ashton Jeanty went down. Players definitely prayed. He had to get up there. He couldn't put pressure on a leg. People didn't know if it was a knee, if it was a leg. But a lot of people assumed it was a catastrophic injury, which would be an injury that would knock him out for the year, which would be an ACL, torn patellum, whatever it's going to be. Achilles. Achilles is big in football, and everybody started to expect the worst. So I'm looking around, and I kind of did one of those prayers up thing, hoping for the best, but I took it down because, you know, again, you have the ability to take stuff down. I'm like, that's not, you know, let's see what happens. But by no means was I predicting the injury or whatever. I even had a NFL doctor call me, who I know, and asking me if I knew anything. And I was like, are you serious? Do you think I would tell you anything if I knew it? I can't do that. I'm not allowed to do that, nor do I do that. Two things I've learned from being with the Raiders this long. Don't announce anyone's death, and don't announce anybody's injury before we let you know. But there's a lot of people who make business out there by breaking news, and they want to get the clicks, and they want to be the first to tell you that someone's life is ruined. That's where we are today in media. We're on. This is what's happening in media every year around the end of August, September. People lose their jobs on the radio because they change lineups. No one did anything wrong. They just move the lineup. They take the guy who was on at 9 in the morning, they move him to 4. They take the guy at 4, Clay, right, and they move him to noon. And this happens every year, and people in our business are like, oh, am I going to get the call? Am I going to get the call? Am I going to get the call? And now you have people that break that news. They're so despicable. They call themselves radio consultants, and they have websites that say, DA got dropped from the morning show, or this guy's contract didn't get renewed. And they get off on that. That's like their job. They get clicks reporting people losing their jobs. Then there are people that want to report, and they're streamers, and I'm streaming right now, so I'm not being a wise ass. I'm not being hypocritical. I am streaming right now. There are streamers and podcasters who want to break news to get more clicks, and they want to have the video and tell you about the injury, and they don't know anything about the injury. They know nothing. They're not a trainer. They're not a doctor. The trainers and doctors don't even know who they are. They wouldn't know them if they walked into a restaurant and said hello to them. But they want to break that news first. Why? I don't know. They get a couple of extra clicks. Maybe they do or not. So yesterday, all hell broke loose. Ashton Gentry, done for the year. No. Let's wait and see. So it turns out it was an ankle injury. Thank God, but I don't know how severe the ankle injury is. I've been around football a long time, and when someone gets injured and has a high ankle sprain or a low ankle sprain or some type of ankle sprain, it's a big deal. And sometimes they're gone from 4 to 6 weeks. But the knee injuries are the worst. And you never want the knee to be gone, because I don't care how big of a Superman you are. I don't care how great you are as an athlete. You tear your ACL or PCL, you're gone. You're not coming back, you're gone. And I'm not reporting on Ashton Gentry's injury today. I ran that up the flagpole. But what I can tell you is that Adam Schefter's tweet is correct. So what Adam Schefter is reporting is correct. So let's listen here to Adam Schefter as he was on McAfee earlier today and updated everyone on the status of Ashton Gentry.
0: It is best case scenario. Now, again, as it was described to me, it's not nothing. It's definitely something still. And they'll have to see how much time he's going to miss. But the initial reports were he was helped off the field, couldn't put any pressure on his leg, team gathered up in a huddle, like all the things that you don't want to hear that would seem to indicate that something is severely wrong or at play in this particular situation. And obviously, there was panic across social media. The Raiders, former high draft pick, people doing their fantasy drafts, they don't know what to make of it.
3: Huge.
0: But in the end, I think the Raiders for a couple of hours were holding their breath when he was going to meet with doctors. And by the time he got done with those examinations, my understanding is it's a sprained ankle. I don't know if he's going to miss any time. I don't know if they know if he's going to miss any time. They're waiting to see that. But it's certainly not a long-term injury. That we know.
22: All right, so that's from Adam Schefter. I was told to follow that direction. And he's got a sprained ankle. How severe is it? I don't know. He's got plenty of time to get ready. He's not going to play on Thursday. The Raiders have a whole week off after that, a mini bye week. We call it the preseason bye week. And then they have a game the following Sunday. So he's got plenty of time. If he's not able to play in the first game, we'll know about it probably pretty soon here, because the head coach is speaking tomorrow. And I'm sure he's going to give everybody an update there. So that's where we stand right here. So I was talking to Clay about his show this morning, and I was texting other people, and they're telling me everybody's down. Down about what? A grown-ass football player got hurt. Grow up. Grow up. He's okay. He's looking like it's not catastrophic. Snap out of it. Like Sharon Moonstruck. She slapped Nicolas Cage in the face. Said, snap out of it. Snap out of it, Raider Nation. I don't have the injury update. I don't have the x-ray. But be positive. Be positive that it's not a catastrophic injury. And from what we're getting. And if there's more updates, we'll find out about it. But oh my God, man, Don't let things outside your life tear you down. Don't let speculation freak you out. Now, if Ashton Jeanty was gone for the year, I would have been devastated. Here's why. I think he's going to have a monster year. I think this playbook is designed for him to be Christian McCaffrey. Oh, and I said it. Not be like Christian McCaffrey. Eventually, be Christian McCaffrey. This playbook, and I tweeted out a video today. It was Chris Sims who was on a video, and they were doing a deep dive with Kyle Shanahan. It was the best thing I saw on X today. And Kyle Shanahan was given his history of going to Tampa Bay with John Gruden. And Kyle Shanahan in the video talked about how he started on defense because his dad, Mike Shanahan, said, learn defense first if you want to be a play caller. It was really good. It was really good. And then Kyle Shanahan talked about leaving Tampa Bay and then his journey along the way and where he went. And he couldn't believe what he learned and how he was learning new knowledge at other stops along the way. And he mentioned going to Houston under Gary Kubiak. And he said, man, I'm learning how to do all these cut-ups with Gruden. And then I get to Gary Kubiak, and he's doing it completely different. And I thought the way I was doing with Gruden was 1,000% the right way. But I realized Gruden's work was unreal, but Kubiak had a different way to work. And what went off with me like a light bulb was, wow, well, that's Clint Kubiak. Clint Kubiak's the son of Gary Kubiak. And Gary Kubiak knows a lot, and Clint Kubiak knows a lot. And Clint Kubiak worked under Kyle, right? And he worked under Kevin O'Connell and the Vikings when Cousin had that great year. But what would have devastated me yesterday is as I was at a pool party. Yes, I was at a pool party yesterday, and I wasn't right at the party. I wasn't right. I was with a bunch of friends and their wives, and I'm sitting here in the pool having a cerveza, a Modelo, and I'm getting up and I'm looking at my phone every 30 minutes hitting refresh, refresh, refresh, because at that moment, we did not know if Ashton Jeanty suffered a catastrophic injury. Now, in theory, I could have called the doctor or the trainer, who are friends of mine, and I would never do that and put my reputation and those friendships on the line and ask for anything in a text because I know how to stay in my lane. But my phone was blowing up from guys who run restaurants, from guys who work in Vegas, from valets. Brick, what do you know? Do you really think I know anything I'm going to tell you? And I actually didn't know anything because the Raiders are stealth. They don't report on things that could benefit the Broncos or the Dolphins in week one. That's how they run their business. When someone dies, like Gene Upshaw or Art Shell, the first person who knows is Mark Davis. I kind of know pretty quickly after that. I don't run to Twitter and say someone died because it's not my place. So I'm just sharing with you. I was with you yesterday for some part of this. I was nervous. If Ashton Jeanty was seriously injured, and this ankle injury could be serious, I would have been crushed because I know what he can do with this playbook. Now, I'm not going to sit here and predict how many games he's going to win. That doesn't work. But what I can tell you is on third down, when everybody's keeping an eye on Bowers and everybody's looking at Naylor and everybody's looking at Big Mike Mayer, Jeanty is going to creep out into the flat and catch footballs and make one linebacker miss and go for 19 or 22 yards. And that's going to happen a lot. My prediction, a lot, if he's healthy. So everybody's like, Mike Washington's great. We know Mike Washington's good. He's never played a down in the NFL other than preseason football. Stop comparing him to Ashton Jeanty today. We don't need your comments on Mike Washington as Ashton Jeanty's getting treatment, trying to get healthy for you to play football this year. We like Mike Washington Jr. He's going to do well. But you don't have to be a guy in a chat room saying, like some dope I just blocked in here who said, well, I care more about Mike Washington anyway. I think he could be better. Oh, my God. Here we go. So relax until we get new news. Okay? This is a really good player in Ashton Jeanty. He's the sixth pick overall. I've told you the core foundation of this team, the core four. Someone at the Black Hole make the T-shirt. I'll pay you for it and we'll make a ton of money. We won't be able to count it. The core four of the Raiders going forward are Tyler Linderbaum, Fernando Mendoza, Ashton Gentry, and Brock Bowers. That's the core four. There are other great players. Max Crosby's the face of the franchise. There's other good players, Trayden Stokes, who could be excellent. But the core four of this team that can lead the Raiders to the promised land, which is winning the Super Bowl, will be Tyler Linderbaum, Brock Bowers, Ashton Gentry, and Fernando Mendoza. So let's just focus on them being healthy. Fernando's a big topic because no one knows when he's going to start. That's been big. That's been big because when you think about that, you think about that overall, you're like, when's he going to start? And I'm like, I'm telling everybody, it's Cousins' team. Cousins going to start. But Coach Kubiak leaves the door open after the game saying everybody has to compete. That sounds familiar because all coaches say that. All coaches say everybody's got to compete. So if you want to call in on Ashton Gentry today, what I would do, and I was the best caller in the country, fact, not fiction. That's how I got here, by being a caller. I would call in encouraging Ashton Gentry. That's what I would do. I'd have 9 phone lines packed with everybody calling in saying, I hope Ashton's okay. It sounds like he's going to be okay. We need Ashton. We love the guy. He's our future. I hope he's okay. That's what I would do. I wouldn't walk around doom and gloom and negative and losing sleep and banging walls and doing all that. Okay, so you do what you do, because as I've always said, this is your show. I just run it at a very fast pace. Your show, you can call in on whatever you want. But for Ashton Gentry, I would have been in a really bad spot. And I don't know how he is today. I have no idea. Prayers up. Yes, prayer warriors out there. But if we came in this morning, Clay Baker, if you came in before your show and you get here early, and you know, I'm not putting words in your mouth, but you knew when you woke up this morning there was a chance you were going to open up your phone and say, Ashton Gentry torn ACL, whatever, gone for the year, and that would have been your life for the next 6 weeks.
3: Yeah, and the next 6 months, because this is more than just an individual player who's becoming an elite player, but this also disrupts the growth of the rest of the offense of what Fernando Mendoza could be. Fernando Mendoza needs elite weapons around him. Gentry's a part of that formula. So if something gets disrupted in that equation, that further disrupts or delays his progress.
22: Well said. Well said. I mean, I'm not 22 years old anymore. I'm not in my 30s or my 40s, but I would have been, like, really bummed out. Not for you fantasy football guys. I want to thank the Draft Network. I got a big award with the Black Hole on Saturday night. I'll talk about that later. But I would have been, I'm at the age right now where I can't have my heart broken in August. I often talk about the misery index on this show. I want everybody to be happy for about another 10 days. I got a big job on Thursday. I'll be calling the game with Eric Allen and Matt Millen. I got to focus on calling that game, which is not easy to do because it's all the players who aren't going to make the team. Right? It's the guys who aren't going to make the team, so you got to kind of dive deep into the depth chart, but I'll get through it. But I've been preaching all summer. Why do you think I have no guest on today? I could put Harry Ruiz on, Mark Anderson, Levi Edwards, Paul Gutierrez. No, I'm giving everybody the summer off. I reached out to Sam Munson today, one of the best guests we have. He's in every Monday during football season, part of our Insider Radio Network. But I don't need to hear from anybody other than Raider fans for the next 2 weeks. I'm doing 4 hours tonight, 2 hours today. That's 6 hours solo on the radio. And I got a long day in front of me. But my day woke up much better because when I woke up, my wife's out of town. I get up early to take the dog for an early walk, and I opened up my phone. And I was pretty good last night because last night the reports were Ashton Gentry was an ankle. It wasn't a knee. But you never know. You go to bed, you wake up in the morning. And I was like, oh, my God, the first thing I look at, other than my Facebook birthdays on Facebook, is I look at Schefter, Ian Rappaport, the guys who break news, and they were pretty encouraged on Ashton. But we'll see how that plays out. Okay. I've been around the block. I got a lot of friends who are wild. I was a president of a fraternity that made Animal House blush. I've lived in Vegas for most of my adult life. I got friends who come into Vegas and like to have fun. But none of my friends, and I got more than you could ever count, none of them have been busted for being in a trailer park in East Palestine, Ohio, like Jed York. Okay, none of my friends, and I got crazier friends than Jed York, man. My friends are nuts. They're like crazy guys. And they have never been accused of what Jed York is accused of doing. So, we're going to see how this plays out. Bang, bang, Niner gang. Now, if your owner was partaking in any type of extracurriculars, which would be contacting someone he shouldn't have had via a website or an app to go to a trailer park and get involved in something really dirty, something that you would never do, and you would never do that because if you did that, don't you think you'd be the guy that got pinched that day? That's the weird part of this. You could be a guy who could never do this your whole life. I'm never going to a trailer park looking for some person I found online. I'm never going to a massage parlor to try to do something that I heard I can do, but I've never done it before. Because the day you go, it's the day they sweep it with the cops. Or it's the day you're there and you're wrong place at the wrong time, brother. So I'm going to be careful with this one, too. Because this one's got the NFL media all worked up. Because some NFL media aren't tweeting about this or talking about this, but they're talking about George Kittle and they're talking about other things, but they're not touching this one. So we will see what happens. But if you go into your X, into the search, and put in Jed York, you'll get up to date on everything you need on this issue. My whole thing is when stuff like this goes down, I just say wait for TMZ. TMZ gets it right. TMZ always gets it right. That's a company that was built by lawyers. Lawyers. And people used to make fun of TMZ, the most reliable, most reliable spot for any breaking news legally is TMZ. No one close. Not the New York Times, not the Daily Mail. It's TMZ. So when TMZ starts floating this around, we'll know. But Mike Florio's Pro Football Talk reporting, 49ers owner Jed York allegedly arranged to pay for $140 for sex at a trailer park in East Palestine, Ohio. And there's a mugshot as I show it to the chat. There it is. YouTube, JT the Brick. There's the mugshot. I have nothing against Jed York. I've met him once. Nothing against the guy. Nothing against him. Don't know him at all. Kind of seemed kind of nerdy to me. Dr. York owned the team with Denise DeBartolo York. They got the team from Eddie D, known to being one of the most generous owners in NFL history. The owner that would take the entire team to Hawaii after the Super Bowls and lavish them with gifts. You really believe that Jed York deserved this team from Eddie DeBartolo? Eddie DeBartolo's sister married Dr. York. Seems like a nice, generous man, a doctor. And his son is Jed York. So don't ever give Mark Davis any heat. Mark Davis is the son of Al Davis. I got video of Mark Davis on the sideline in Super Bowl XI with Biletnikoff and Snake. He's been around the whole team, a ball boy his whole life. And Mark says, what I don't know, and I hire people to know it. But here goes the Jed York. So a lot of people are, you know, all over the Niners now. What are the Niners doing? What are the Niners doing? Oh, my God, what are the Niners doing? Nothing. The same thing happened to Robert Kraft. Robert Kraft, before a game against Kansas City in Jupiter, Florida, 5 minutes from where my best man and my best friend live, decided to stop off at a spot and do something there, and it's kept him out of the Hall of Fame. The Hall of Fame. Oh, my God, how do you keep Robert Kraft out of the Hall of Fame? He's won 6 Super Bowls. Eddie, you know, Jerry Jones has got 3. He's in. Well, he had a personal transgression. And that leads this award-winning monologue. Yes, if they were awards for monologues, this would be submitted. That leads me from one trailer park incident to the new starting quarterback of the Cleveland Browns, Deshaun Watson. Now, as I talked about on my Sunday show, Deshaun Watson was never criminally charged with a crime. He cleared his name in court. So he walked out of court, and he did not get charged and go to jail for his allegations in massage parlors with multiple masseuses and the way he allegedly treated them. We know he's a dirtbag. We know what he did. Everybody knows what he did. But he spent a lot of time in civil court because Tony Busby, the attorney down there in Houston, just got all these women on the record, and then they sued him. And he had to settle. And we don't know what that number is. We know he's got $240 million guaranteed in probably the worst contract in the history of sports, including soccer contracts globally, Giancarlo Stanton with the Yankees, wherever you want to go. This is the worst contract in sports history. So yesterday, I was going to play an interview today from a guy. Sometimes I do that. If I interview someone less than 24 hours, I'll play it here. And the whole thing was about how they might cut him. And now today they made him the starter. So Deshaun Watson will be the starter. We'll have sound for that in a little bit. And everybody in Cleveland is losing their minds. Losing their minds. Now, last year we had Geno Smith flip off the crowd. Remember when he flipped off the crowd? He lost everybody. And Geno came here a pretty good guy. Really good guy. I'm serious. Really good guy. And he left here and Raider fans ran him out of town because he flipped them off. Deshaun Watson, the guy blew out his Achilles on his home field and the fans cheered for him. That's really outlandish and over the line. I have never booed. I have never in my life booed against my team. I've been frustrated. I've slammed empty cups to the ground. I've cursed. But I've never stood up and booed. Like, I didn't boo Jamarcus Russell. Nor would I as an employee. But if I was, I wouldn't boo him. I'd just be upset about it. And if he got benched for someone, okay. But I don't go out of my way of doing that. Cleveland did. And now Cleveland has to deal with this. It is an absolute train wreck what's going on in Cleveland right now. What an offseason, huh? The Kyle Shanahan mysterious car accident. Diana Rossini. No one wants to talk about Diana Rossini. Everybody loved her. Everybody wanted her at their Super Bowl party. Everybody wanted her on Radio Row. Everybody wanted Diana Rossini, and no one could talk about her now. All of her friends, they deleted the tweets. Jed York getting pinched at a trailer park. Hell of an offseason, huh? But I think what we care about the most is the fact that Ashton Jeanty, it looks to be an ankle injury, and we have more on that. We'll let you know. 702-365-9200 as we open up with Joe in Brooklyn, New York. What's going on, Joe?
1: Hey, T, what's up? Thanks for having me on.
22: Yep.
1: Listen, just glad that, you know, Jeanty is okay. I think, you know, as Raider fans, we didn't want to start this season off. You know, it's miserable when you lose a star player. We don't have many star players as it is. To lose Jeanty like that, you know, for the year would have been terrible.
22: It would have been brutal. It would have been devastating. And again, I'm exercising caution here because I don't know how bad the ankle is, but it could have been the most devastating news you could imagine.
1: Right, so we know it's on an ACL, which is good. Maybe he's out for the first 4 weeks. Not terrible. I don't expect Mendoza to start. But this was the excitement is to see him and Washington playing together, like running behind this line with Mendoza, getting better, seeing all these year two guys grow as a team. That's the excitement for me anyway. Mike Washington's good. He's not Jeanty, you know, but he's a very good number two running back behind Jeanty. You see these guys behind Mendoza, you know, at the same time. You know what I'm saying? That's what I'm looking forward to. With Kubiak, you know, drawing up plays for these two, I'm just glad he's okay. We could, you know, settle down. Yeah, not the worst thing in the world, even if he misses the first 4 weeks. But the excitement was, you know, and it still is, to see Mike Washington and Jeanty behind this old line. And I, you know, year two players, you know, just, you know, growing as a team, getting better, seeing what we have, you know. But thanks, JT.
22: Thank you, Joe.
1: And, you know, thoughts and prayers out to Jeanty. Hopefully everything works out.
22: Okay. Yeah, we hope everything works out with Ashton Jeanty. We'll know here on the flagship in the next couple of days. And we'll all be good here. But I don't know. I don't know what to tell you. He has an ankle injury. From what I heard yesterday at practice and those who were there when the team huddles up and takes a knee and prays, that's not good. That's why everybody expected the worst, and I understand that. I understand why everybody expected the worst. I wouldn't say I expected the worst, but I was damn nervous yesterday because my job is reporting on the Raiders and hosting talk shows and content and interviewing the head coach. And I'd like to have a lot of good weeks talking about Ashton Jeanty. And I think that will happen. This is Mendoza Monday. 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So I hope you don't get into an accident. But if you've been driving around Vegas lately, it's like NASCAR on steroids. You need someone. 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Just me and you today. I just want to talk for a couple hours, take a little bit of a break, and do 4 hours tonight. We're a full-service sports talk show. We can talk about everything. UNLV plays this weekend. And the number one team in America, number one in high school football, resides in Vegas. Bishop Gorman football. Way to go, gals.
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8: Takes the drop, hands it off to Washington, trying to follow the blockers, bounces off to the midfield, and he's into the secondary. Washington to the 30 and just tripped up at the Texans 25. Jalen Smith tracked him down to save a touchdown, but he bounced off for 32 yards.
22: All right, Paseo Verde advances versus Iowa on Wednesday at noon, I'm hearing. Wow, beat Washington yesterday, 5-0. Like that. Southern Nevada's got real baseball, the home of Bryce Harper. There's some really good baseball players that came out of the region, and everybody here is kind of excited about the opportunity for Little League baseball as we get rolling here. Join us live on YouTube at JT the Brick. We got more people in there today from New York than we've ever had, according to my son. We appreciate that. And we have a lot happening here. Want to talk to the people up in Reno, because we have a proud new partner here, Flowing Tide Pub. Danny and his crew, they got a lot of establishments in Reno. And there's a big fire going on in and around Reno. So we hope everybody's safe up there. There's a lot of firemen. There's a lot of utility workers. There's a lot of emergency workers up there working in the state of Nevada. And we want to make sure that people up in Reno who do listen to this show and represent this show and a Raider Nation there, let's hopefully we get up there. We can help out in Reno, do a remote from Flowing Tide and get everybody going together up there. Watch a game, check out some college football as we welcome them as a proud new partner of the show. If you want to get in here on Ashton Jeanty, there's only so much I'm going to do, because I don't know the status of his ankle injury, nor does anybody else. But if you got an opinion on that and you want to talk about it, let's get it going here on the importance of Ashton Jeanty. And the importance of Ashton Jeanty is a big deal. Now, could the Raiders survive without Ashton Jeanty? Of course. But you don't want to see that. He's too good of a player. Also, the Raiders just announced they released wide receiver Noah Brown. So they release wide receiver Noah Brown, who was just brought in. So we'll see what happens. And I'm excited about some of the issues that I've seen so far in preseason. Most importantly, I like the quarterback play. I think Cousins in the first game against Arizona, opening drive, touchdown. Mendoza in both games looked pretty good, right? He looked good. He didn't look bad. He didn't look average. He looked good. There was a pick six. But I think Mendoza proved to everybody that he can play if he has to play. But I'm excited to see what the starters look like. So this week is going to be an important week for practice for the Raiders. I'll meet with the head coach, Clint Kubiak, with Rich Gannon and the broadcast crew on Wednesday. Wednesday I'll be broadcasting from Raiders headquarters. And we'll get an understanding of who's going to play. And I don't know what they're going to do. I would like to see Cousins play. I would. I think Cousins, before the Miami game, another opportunity to go up against the Niner defense and to have an opening drive. I think that would be smart. If Coach Kubiak says no, he's too valuable, he can't afford him to get nicked up. Ashton Jeanty, obviously, is not going to be available in that game. What do you want to see with Mike Washington Jr.? I don't need to see more of Mike Washington Jr. I'm good. You want to run a couple of balls with him up the middle and get him out of the game? I'm fine. Don't need to see Max Crosby play at all. I don't need to see Colt Miller play at all. Don't need it. I don't need to see Tyler Linderbaum play at all. But if they want to put the ones out there with Kirk Cousins, because he's the quarterback, you should have the ones out there with him. And then Fernando, more of Fernando is a good thing, because the reports are, I think, that Fernando will not start the season. So if he's not going to start the season, put him out there for the last preseason game. And we just saw what Aiden O'Connell could do in Houston. We just saw that. So there's a lot happening here, and I think there's a lot of optimism around Raider Nation. And in about a week or so, we're going to gear up exclusively for the Miami game. We're going to go heavy on the Miami game, as you're aware of that. 702-365-9200, Stevie G, out in Oakland, the town.
0: What's happening, JT? What's happening? A lot of positivity should be flowing Ashton Gentry's way. He's a young guy, and it's good to hear that it

0: get that. But Ashton Jeanty is the dude. We're going to give him time. It reminds me of Kobe in that championship game when he hurt his ankle and he was really worried. And Magic stepped in and said, hey, dude, this series is a long series. Chill out. You need to give yourself a body a chance to heal, and then you'll have time to get back. That's what they need to tell Ashton. He can take his time and get healthy, and he'll be ready for the season. Mm-hmm. That's what we're going to keep going. The second thing, last thing I'll say, is I like the way that the quarterback is developing, the quarterback room overall. But Mendoza is looking good. And if he didn't have those, what, couple of drop passes and things, his numbers would have looked better. So he's doing his thing. To me, he's competing to try to get into the starting lineup as quickly as he can. And he's going to have to beat out Cousins to do it. So Cousins going to start. And for Cousins, he has to compete because he's going to have to win games. He can't go 0-5 and think he's going to keep, you know, hold off Mendoza. Mendoza's coming. He's going to keep coming. Every game of the year, he's coming. And he will be playing before the end of this year, which is what we want out of him pushing forward. Thanks a lot, JT. You guys take care.
1: Yeah, appreciate the call. Opens up a line for you, 702-365-9200. And get rolling here if you want to get through. I'll say this again. Cousins wins, he stays, and he plays. You can't sit Cousins if he wins. He's a veteran. He's the second highest paid football player to ever live behind Tom Brady. He's made more guaranteed money than any football player who has ever lived other than Tom Brady. He will not sit if he's winning. If he doesn't win, he'll sit. I mean, this isn't Captain Obvious stuff. I mean, it's lower than that. Everybody understands what's going to happen. Everybody understands that if he wants to keep his job as a starting quarterback for a famous franchise, the Raiders, he's got to win the games. We all know that. So go out and beat Miami and beat Tyler Shuck in New Orleans, and Kirk Cousins can play for a couple months. Couple of months. If he gets to 3-1 or 2-2, he ain't going anywhere. Because that's when the gauntlet starts. That's when the gauntlet starts. The gauntlet starts after New Orleans, because Kansas City at home is a gauntlet game. They've owned the Raiders. They've owned the Raiders since this building has been built. And we know that. They won a Super Bowl in our building. So don't think the gauntlet starts with Buffalo or the Raiders. No, it starts with Kansas City at home. So just win games, and he'll play as long as he wants. If he loses a number of games, then there could be a problem. And then we're going to be at a point in the season where there'll be a lot of hype around Fernando, and I think Raider fans will, you know, enjoy the struggle of seeing Fernando go out there, and hopefully he plays well. But you better believe he needs to play this year. He was taken number one overall. He's not here to sit on the bench. It's just a certain amount of time where you got to crack the glass and put him in the game in year one. And that's all up to Kirk Cousins and this team being successful. And that's also going to have a lot to do with Ashton Jeanty being successful, right? Him being successful in this ankle healing so they can get him back. I had a really good time on Saturday night. I was invited to go to Circa, and I was there with the Draft Nation event at Circa, and the Black Hole showed up, and there had to be 250 Raider fans, at least 250 Raider fans. And then, very humbling, I didn't know that they brought me up on stage and gave me an award, which was, it wasn't made out of solid gold, but it was a brick bar, a gold brick bar, like you'd see a gold bar. And it was really humbling and a nice, they brought me on stage. I was able to say a few words. Thor and Summerlin were there. And Thor, we had a cigar after that on top of the Legacy Lounge at Circa with the wind blowing and a perfect view of the city of Vegas. Good to see you, Thor.
2: JT, my brother. Yes, we did. Honestly, that was the first time I've been up there. I really liked it up there. And can't wait to go back. I never really go downtown to Circa. And so it was a good time. It was a good time up there. And you know me, JT, I'm a positive dude, especially when it comes to the Raiders. And I'm thinking positive. So when I heard about JT yesterday, I was like, all right, he got banged up a little. He'll be all right. Let's see what's going on. And then I started watching all these people panicking. And you would have thought that the world ended. Season's over. The Raiders season's over. All this crazy nonsense.

0: JT, you better stop it. 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Let's not worry about stuff until it happens. And now, JT, go out, get stronger, get healed, be ready to go, and let's run the ball down people's throats. Yeah. Let's see the tight ends get in there. Let's run the ball, and let's win ball games. 3-1 out of the first four, JT. I'm ready for it.
1: Thank you, Thor. Appreciate it. And he's right about this. If the Raiders are ready to run the ball down the throat of everybody with Mike Washington Jr., Ashton Jeanty, 12 personnel, with Michael Mayer and Brock Bowers and Colt Miller and DJ Glaze and Tyler Linderbaum, if they can push the pile, then the Raiders can run the ball and stay on the field. We'll wrap up the hour coming up next. Wide open for hour number two. There's a lot more I want to get into. An update on the Jed York situation. Also, Ryan McFadden from ESPN, who's at Raiders practice, says that Ashton Jeanty, Dante Thornton Jr., and tight end Carter Runyon are the only players not practicing today. Expected that Ashton Jeanty would not be out there.
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15: In the end, I think the Raiders for a couple hours were holding their breath when he was going to meet with doctors. And by the time he got done with those examinations, my understanding is it's a sprained ankle. I don't know if he's going to miss any time. I don't know if they know if he's going to miss any time. They're waiting to see that. But it's certainly not a long-term injury.
0: All right, that's Adam Schefter on the update with Ashton Jeanty, and we'll go with that because that's the information he gets, and I have sources in the building, and he has a long-time source chain with the Raiders, and it's an ankle injury. No one knows how long he's going to be out. He was not at practice today. Practice is happening as we speak. We want to thank Boyd Gaming. They helped me get to Houston. Boyd Gaming is the local casinos partner of the Raiders. They have 10 local casinos here in the Valley. We support Boyd Gaming, proud partner of our show, as we kick off our coverage of the Raiders season in 2 weeks as we keep here. Mikey, hold on. I'll do Mike in Vegas and then Mikey in L.A. Mike, what's happening in Vegas?
16: I like to say I feel with the Raiders coaching staff and the fine drafting and the fine management that the Raiders are in good shape. I don't think Ashton Jenny will be out that long. And also, JT, I'd like to say the Raiders are so much more organized than the haphazard, terrible Cleveland Browns. I mean, how can you keep that quarterback around Deshaun Watson? He's so terrible. He's going to start game one. So the Raiders, compared to other teams in the league, are going to be in good shape. And I still think they can win between 6 and 8 games this year if they keep their injuries free and the coaching staff keeps the players in line as far as turnovers and mistakes. I think the team is in good shape for this year and the future.
0: All right. Yeah. Listen, I don't want to sit here and compare the Raiders to the Browns. And I think Deshaun Watson deserves an opportunity to play in this league. He's atoned for his mistakes. He's a human being. He shouldn't get booed by his fans when he gets an Achilles injury. I think that's over the top and outlandish. But he hasn't looked good. And I've always said, start Shador and leave Shador alone. Ari Mirov, the great NFL insider, just reports that 49ers owner Jed York responded to an ad on a prostitution website and arranged a $140 sexual encounter before being arrested upon arriving at a mobile home park in East Palestine, Ohio, as part of a human trafficking sting operation. York, who grew up about 20 miles away, filed for divorce from his wife of more than 15 years in May. Developing hot, dot, dot, dot. Mikey in L.A., my good friend, who drives all the way to Vegas for Raider games. How are you, buddy?
17: Hey, buddy. Missing that. How are you?
0: I'm doing really good, man. Can't wait to see you for the start of the season. Reach out to me.
17: I can't wait either. Quick comment on the Niners. Doesn't he have tons of money where it could be kept a little discreet, but on the side, don't forget that. Hey, I just want to maybe educate some of these fans, Raider Nation, whatever you're, who commented about Genty and his injury, and it's better because Washington's better. There's 32 football teams with a 53-man roster, give and take. That means 1,500 players on each roster, not counting practice squads, so and so. You've got college, Division I, 112, I think, with a 93-man roster, which is a give and take over, you know, what that number is. The fact that people can go out there. First of all, Genty's hurt to even make any type of comment about either that's better or good or whatever. I didn't necessarily read it. I'm just hearing what you're saying. Trolls on, you know, fans that are going on there and saying, oh, that's good or no problem or that's better because Washington's better. Let me remind you guys. When you make it to the NFL, you're 1% of the 1%ers. When you become a starting position, whatever the position may be, that's hard to do. Okay? Genty was about to win a Heisman Trophy. He was not close.
0: Yeah.
17: Anyway, regardless, my point is, the guy with that horrific offensive line last year was so productive and almost 1,000 yards away. And for you, anyone to sit there and say, oh, that's better anyway because Washington is a better running back is an idiotic statement.
0: I agree. Mikey, you got to run. It's the top of the hour. I'm happy I was able to get you in. I agree with you. I appreciate you. No one should be mentioning Mike Washington Jr. when Genty gets hurt. Everybody should be focused on Genty and Genty becoming a better player and getting through this injury. I agree with you. I love Mike Washington Jr. I met him for the first time on the trip. I want him to be great. But this is Ashton Genty, the 6th pick overall. We need him healthy. We, the Raider Nation. That hour was brought to you by the Black Hole. Do you got your tickets yet? Are you going to the opening party at Palms with Too Short and Warren G right before Miami comes to town?
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3: All right, JT, back with you. Hour number two. I got 4 hours tonight on Mad Dog Sports Radio on Sirius XM 82. I think there's 24 hours in a day, and I'll be live for 6 on radio solo. It's a long day. If you would have told me when I started 30 years ago I'd still be doing it, I'd say, wow, you took the over, you won. So we'll do that tonight. Ashton Gentry's injury seems to be dominating the show. My good buddy Mitch Adams, who I go back with, man, I go back with him day one in Oakland. He just texted me because he couldn't call in, but he's watching on the YouTube stream. He says, JT, in regards to Ashton Gentry's health, and that's because I spent 16 years with the team, and like you, I always tell people, relax until the team makes an announcement. Thank goodness it's just an ankle. The offense is poised to be very explosive this year, and Ashton is a main ingredient on why we're counting on this. Gentry, please take your time to return because we need your availability. JT, I'm excited for this season, for all the free agents brought in on both sides of the ball, as well as our draft picks. I'll hit you the next time I come to the game and we'll grab a Modelo. Thanks, Mitch. Good to hear from you, buddy. And Modelo's proud partner of our show, hour number two of the broadcast, brought to you by the fighting spirit of Modelo. So when Ashton got hurt at practice, I was on the radio working from home, and my phone started blowing up, and everybody was asking me. I mean, everybody. I got at least 45 texts from people saying, what did I know? I didn't know anything, nor did anybody else. Because when Ashton Gentry left the field at the Intermountain Performance Health Center with the doctors and trainers, he went into the training room, and no fans and bloggers went with him. No one went with him other than Raider representatives. And their job, the trainers and the doctors, are to get him to be comfortable and then examine him. And then we found out, and that took a while, and then a couple of reports out there that it was an ankle instead of a knee, but we don't know the severity of the ankle, and no one knows. The only one who probably knows is the coach, and maybe Max Crosby knows because he can just walk into the room and ask. But not a lot of people are going to know the status of Ashton Gentry because the Raiders don't want that out. So the coach is going to speak tomorrow, correct, Clay? I think Clint Kubiak has availability tomorrow.
4: Yeah, that's right. Yeah, tomorrow morning.
3: The first question he's going to be asked is, what's the status of Gentry?
4: Oh, yeah.
3: Ahead of the game, and he'll probably say he's out for the game or, you know, he's working his way back. That's it. And we're going to have to wait around to see what happens. But the Niners are in town this week. For the rest of the week, because we have shows all week, I want to get your opinion at some point on that game. Do you want to play or rest the starters? That's an important topic. I don't do a lot of low-hanging fruit mail-it-in radio. I don't. I'd like to talk about topics that matter. We're not the show of the practice squad, but this is the last week for players to make the team. And there's some players at the wide receiver position. So we found out today that the Raiders, again, released Noah Brown, the receiver. And maybe we got an indication of that, Clay, because of something real important. When Coach Kubiak spoke the other day, he didn't seem to be very high on the receivers, right? He didn't seem like he was talking about this receiver room just doing extraordinary things. Maybe that had to do with something in regards to the tape and what he saw with the game.
5: We have to get a lot better very fast. That we took a step backwards doesn't mean we can't go forward. But right now we are trying to find someone that is accountable and can help us on Sunday. Still looking.
3: Wow. Whoa. I think I've heard everything Clint Kubiak said since he's been hired. I was at his press conference. I've interviewed him already. Got to talk to him a little bit on the road trip. Clay, is that probably the most, I think, honest thing or transparent thing? Because he's a guy that's not going to give away information to the opponent. But he basically just said that our receivers aren't getting the job done. We got to get better.
4: I like the fact that he's short and sweet, but he tells you what he thinks. And the wide receiver room is on alert. Yeah. So anybody who thought they had a safe job does not.
3: Yeah, we'll see. look, I don't think the strength of the team is wide receiver, but remember, there will be wide receivers available on cutdown day. Okay, so these games are going to be played through Saturday. The good news for the Raiders is they play Thursday, and they don't have to play until two Sundays from then. They don't have to go to Australia. They don't have to leave early and go to Europe. The Raiders are in a really good spot for that Miami game if they can get out of this other game healthy. Okay, so there's been a few injuries, but if the Raiders can get out of this game against the Niners, that'll be interesting. All right, breaking news with the owner of the 49ers, Jed York. So when we look at the situation with him, accusations that he went online to where he used to grow up, where he used to live in East Palestine, Ohio, and he pleads no contest after being arrested, no contest on a prostitution arrest. The 46-year-old Youngstown native responded to an undercover ad and arranged to pay $140 for sex at a Wheat Hill mobile home community park, leading to his arrest Sunday morning by a human trafficking task force. Initially charged with engaging in prostitution and possessing criminal tools, prosecutors reduced the prostitution count to disorderly conduct. Well, that's nice. That's nice when you're a celebrity. That's cool. Does that mean everybody who does this now gets it knocked down? Or do you got to be rich to get it knocked down? How's that work? Let me repeat. He had the criminal tools charge. Prosecutors reduced the prostitution count to disorderly conduct. So that, I would assume that means that every other human being who ever gets arrested on this charge should have it reduced to disorderly conduct if that's what happened to Jed York, Clay, right? I mean, I'm not a lawyer.
4: Yeah, but you figure the law is equal, right? That must be the standard way.
3: I guess so. How would that deter from people doing that again if you can get it knocked down to a disorderly conduct?
4: And I mean, when you think of how they're bringing human trafficking is involved, I mean, that's usually a Class A felony. So this is... There's discrepancy in how maybe the law is being dispersed for a special particular client.
3: All right, let's read more of this because it's just out. York pleaded no contest Monday to both misdemeanors, received one-day jail sentences with credit for time served, and paid about $1,150 in fines and fees. The 49ers stated the matter is resolved with no further comment, while the NFL plans to review it under its personal conduct policy. As the team gets geared up here, there's a mugshot of Jed York allegedly arranging to pay $140 for sex at a trailer park. And this isn't dancing on the grave of Jed York. This is reporting news. And we're a sports talk station. So when I look at this situation for Jed York, I know Niner fans really well. Okay, my career started with the Niner Empire and the Raider Nation. Jed York will no longer be walking the sidelines of an NFL field because the fans alone will destroy him. Now, not a lot of people can recognize Jed York. If he walked into Carbone, the restaurant at Aria, no one would know him. They'd know Jerry Jones if he walked in. They'd know Mark Davis. They'd know Robert Kraft. They don't know Jed York. But Jed York's in a tough spot right now. So we'll see how this plays out. And clearly, I think because he's so connected back there. He's so connected back there that he's probably, with this arrangement, going to be okay going forward when it comes to legally. Deshaun Watson will be the starting quarterback in Cleveland. A little bit surprised about that. A little bit. Because yesterday when I was on the radio, I had an insider who covers the Browns and was like, that's his last press conference. They're probably going to eat his contract. They couldn't eat his contract. $240 million guaranteed. There's still a lot of meat on that bone. So that's one of the storylines that we're keeping an eye on here. UNLV. UNLV opens up at home. They better win that game. And then Bishop Gorman won on Friday night against St. John Bosco at home, and that's a massive win for Bishop Gorman. They were up big. Bosco came all the way back. Gorman won late. And now all Gorman has to do, and it's not easy because they play modern day. Their schedule is a national schedule. Gorman, if they run the table because they beat Bosco, could win the national championship of high school. So for those who don't like Gorman, you don't like what they do, Every state has a Gorman or a wannabe Gorman. Okay, I'm not saying it's perfect. My son played for Gorman, won a state championship there. I'm a Gorman dad. Both my kids went there. I root for them. But that's a big boy win. And a lot of people went to that game and enjoyed that. Opens up a line at 702-365-9200. So I wanted to get to Rob Leonard, who spoke earlier today before practice. Here is the defensive coordinator of the Silver and Black.
6: Obviously, a couple blitzes the other night, but for the most part, I'm extremely vanilla. You didn't have to play your starters last week. Are you pleased with how much you've been able to do and yet how much you've not been have had to show?
7: Yeah. I mean, I'm really just thinking about just improving with the guys. You're really over the scheme right now, you know, and not, you know, you can get into your own head, you know, what to show, what not to show. You know, I wanted our play style to improve from game one to game two. And I think we did that, you know, just the focus of what I'm asking these guys to do. Of, you know, Clint talks all the time about our operation, substitution, getting in and out of the huddle, sense of urgency to get line up. Safety rotation, you know, like that's really been the focus over all of that, those things of improving with that.
6: For you, just for these last two games, being in this new role, what has it been like, you know, as a defensive coordinator in the sideline in an in-game situation? How has that adjustment been like for you these last 2 weeks?
7: It's been fun. You learn something every game. Very focused, you know, I mean, everything is, you're just so process oriented within the middle of the game. As soon as the series done, you know, what problems do we need to fix? Coaches up, let's get on the same page here of, you know, just the same thing. Okay, what do we run on first and 10 that last series? What do we want to do the next series? Very similar to how we would do it as a position coach, but now being the guy that is making sure you get the right information from upstairs to get the right information to the position coaches. And, you know, we talk about, like, a lot as a staff of them understanding the cadence of how the game's going to flow together. So we're in this together. You hear Clint talk about that all the time of, like, you know, Travis, for example, is in charge of the early down run game. So we're talking about early down run. Like, he's the head coach of that area. So what adjustments do we need to make? And him and I are interacting there in third down and red zone and so on and so forth. So the more we continue to gel as a staff, the easier the whole process becomes, because you can't do it yourself.
8: How much did that process slow down from week one to week two?
7: A little bit. I just thought we put our guys in a little bit better position to do what we do. You know, we're like, you know, very vanilla, you know, early, but, you know, the guys played faster because we ran a lot of calls that our guys are familiar with, without speaking too much on that. Yeah.
6: How have you seen kind of like the young quarterbacks like Jamad, Hezekiah, even Darian Porter going to year two, how they've been growing throughout this training camp?
7: They've grown a lot. You know, the highs and the lows. We're just talking about steady performance, you know. And like any rookie, the emotional highs and lows, like when they complete a pass, can't be the end of the world. Let's not make it stack two plays in a row of that, you know. And they've had a lot of production, but, you know, it's the consistency, you know. We talked about that as a defensive unit of, I told him a week ago, you know, we're at practice and we're making plays. They come in bunches. And then when adversity strikes, who's going to step up to respond within the flow of a practice? I'm going to tell him, I can't help you. You know, who's going to rally the troops? They get two first downs in a row and we got to get a stop and get off the field. And it's the same challenge I ask of those guys.
6: Patrick Johnson has come on strong. He's only been here a short time. Yeah. But I'd love your assessment, Robbie, where you think he's at.
7: Very instinctive player, tough. Enjoyed, you know, very smart. I mean, and I think his play speaks for itself.
9: How beneficial was that joint practice with the Texans for this defense, and what were your takeaways from that session?
7: Good. It just tells you where you're at, you know. I thought we made actually a lot of improvement. We ended the 2 minute with two picks to win the game. You know, the ball production, you can't improve at everything at the same time, right? So you can only emphasize so much, you know? And so ball production has been there up at the top. You know, there's other things to fix as you go along the way, but there's a progression to it. You can't walk into a meeting and, you know, got to get better third down, stop the run, do this, you know. You just chip away at one thing at a time has really been the focus. And I've been trying to be consistent about what the focus is for today. So today is third down, and that's what we're focused on today. So our operation and things like those.
6: Trent Stokes has really blossomed, and I mean, not calling him a finished product, yeah. blossomed since he's got here under you guys' tutelage. Would you talk about all the various things he's been able to do?
7: Yeah, he's been consistent. I'm pushing him to, my job's to push him outside of his comfort zone and challenge him in every way possible. You know, safeties are a big part of this defense, and he's done a great job with that. I'm just not going to stop pushing him. And he's done a very good job. I think he played a lot faster last game. And I think, again, the instincts are self-explanatory.
9: You just talked about a specific area of focus. I think last week Clint brought up that run defense was an area of focus.
7: Yeah.
9: He thought in the Texans game that the team took a step forward in that area. Do you feel kind of the same way? And is there some stuff that you still need to improve on there?
7: And the two explosive plays on the first series stick out in your mind glaringly. So it's like, you know, as a coach, it's never good enough, you know? So, I mean, we misfit and there's always something to improve. But, yeah, I mean, stacking plays, that was great to see. I mean, like I said, like you guys asked, the games and the joint practices are just a reflection of what you really are and what the guys really know, you know? So, you know, I was happy with improvement.
10: Going back to the young DBs, you mentioned helping them kind of get over a play if it doesn't go their way. With their first time in the preseason, I'm sure every play seems like a bigger magnitude because it's their first time playing in the NFL. How have they responded to the coaching from you guys to make sure that they learn from the last play, but they don't dwell on it and continue to move forward?
7: Yeah, they've responded really well. I think that's a collective effort from their teammates, from the position coach. You know, feeling the love and support as if anybody, any human being isn't having success at something of uplifting them within those moments. And I think it's been really good. That starts with your culture. You know, it reflects of when a teammate's down, how do you react? Is he sitting there by himself? And genuine care and love for that person based on how they're working. And it's been fun to see. I certainly don't feel alone doing that and picking up these guys.
10: Coach, obviously you're focused on the defensive side of things, but from your vantage point, did you see what happened with Ashton yesterday?
7: Yeah, I can't comment on any of that.
11: Competition has been stressed so much under Clint. As we go into the last week of training camp, do you have a good idea where your ones and twos are, or is this last week of training camp going to be critical?
7: Not as much ones and twos, but the players are aware, and we're aware of where the competition is at, regardless of who's starting or who is not. You know, there's some competitive position groups without declaring. And we try to talk, like, this guy's a star, this guy. I mean, until we take the field, that's still never ending. But, you know, they're well aware of who's competing, how important special teams is. I guess everything with these guys.
6: Cody and Tommy have both had really good, in your opinion, a lot more value than mine, but in my opinion, for you to watch those two really in your defense blossom, will you talk about their maturation, please?
7: Yeah, the Bergs. We got the Bergs. I think Tommy's a killer. He takes it very seriously. He's very focused. I love Tommy for a million reasons. I could go on and on. I think Cody's one of the most improved players from just in terms of movement and efficiency from where he was last year. And I think it really stood out in the spring. And I'm just proud. I'm really proud of Cody, of all the work he's put in. It means the world to those guys. Those guys do everything they could possibly do. So just very proud of those guys and want to see them have success as much as they want it.
12: All right, two more guys.
10: Coach, if you had Georgia Bulldogs on your side of the ball, what's one quality that those guys bring to the defense?
7: Confidence, a little bit of swagger, you know, just true essence of football players. You know, they'll tell you, they'll call you out on BS, or they see things for what it is, see things for what they are.
9: You brought up kind of competition and guys knowing where they stand. Like, what are conversations like with you and Clint going into this final week in terms of roster construction and being like, this guy can help me here, but we want to, you know, bring in guys that can help the entire team, kind of keeping guys on defense compared to, you know, holistic.
7: Very direct and honest. It was the way you just articulated it. Just a normal conversation of talking about the competition and the plus and minuses of different scenarios, and that's pretty much it.
3: All right, there it is. Robbie Leonard speaking to the media earlier today, and when he talks, we're going to play it. That's my new thing. When he talks, and look, sometimes it happens during our show. Today, practice was during our show. I would have been at practice, but it was here during this time, so we're here in studio. But I want to hear what he has to say because he is critical with the success here. This is a big spot for him. He goes from defensive line coach to the defensive coordinator. He comes up through some really good coaching and some players, some coaches that he's coached with in the past who has helped them get to this position. But he's got to win games. And a lot of people are wondering if this defense is up to snuff. Is this defense going to get off the field? Well, the starters aren't playing. So what? How can we answer that without Max on the field? Max has been held out of the preseason, rightfully so. He requires a double team on every play. So a lot of other guys aren't playing much. So if you look at this defense and it's set against Miami, and this is just off the top of my head, Max Crosby at one edge, Quiddy Pay at the other. In the interior, Adam Butler, Tonka Hemingway, and a rotation of fresh legs. You're going to have N'Kobe Dean and Quay Walker at linebacker. Our friend Alex Eshelman, the insider, asked that question. The two Georgia Bulldogs. And then on the secondary, you're going to have Eric Stokes. You're probably going to have Jeremy Chinn. And then you're either going to have Traydon Stokes, which I think he's fighting on to be a starter on this team at some point, but probably Isaiah Palamal. And I look at the team overall, and I think the depth, it's who's going to play the other corner opposite of Stokes. That's the big question mark for me. Oh, is there going to be more DB talent available for better corners? Possibly. Are they going to be able to find that? Maybe. So there's still a work in progress here. I think if Max Crosby plays well this year, and I hope he's here and is back next year. I love Max. Happy birthday to Max. He just turned 29. They're going to have another free agency and draft class next year, and there will be zero holes on this team. Zero. On the defensive side. But that's going to require one more draft and one more free agency. I don't think they're there yet with their defense that can be a defense that could go to a Super Bowl. And Rob Leonard's going to have to be patient because he's going to be breaking in younger players and trying to get them experience and hope that these players can play. So there's a work in progress here. And I think Rob Leonard sees that. And I think Rob Leonard is demanding that these players play well. We gave you the soundbite earlier of Clint Kubiak really calling out the wide receivers like they got to get better. And Rob Leonard, I think, is looking at that defense because they're playing very vanilla and they're not showing anything in the preseason. That's their plan, which I support. How is this team going to be week one against the Dolphins? They better be good because if they're not going to show anything and they're not going to play Max, they have to be good week one. All agree? All agree on this. It's a performance-based business. They have to be elite. Not elite, that's not the right word. They have to be at their best week one against Miami. And believe me, the first road games at the Chargers, they better be ready for Justin Herbert because he will pick them apart if they don't have a pass rush. If they don't get to Justin Herbert will pick them apart, and we don't want to see that happen. Ross Dellinger is going to join us next. He's a big shot college football insider. I'm mixing in college football this week. UNLV Memphis. There's a big game coming up here. We got a lot to cover here. Week zero in college football is upon us. So we got college football this weekend. That's a big deal. And if you're looking to go hang out and have a good time, why not the M Resort? They have the sports book, multiple bars, the Raiders Tavern and Grill, all there at the M Resort for you to watch games and have a good time. They're a proud partner of our show. Ross Dellinger next. He'll join us from Yahoo Sports.
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14: 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Never let it go. 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
11: Connor Hayward is the split out wide receiver to the left side. Two tight ends to the right. Lauby, the lone tailback. O'Connell turns, hands it off to Lauby. Bounces it to the outside at the five. Angling to the goal line. Touchdown, Raiders! Dylan Lauby started up the middle. Angled out to the right. Does his shimmy in the end zone. And the Raiders cap it off. A fumble recovery for the defense. And Lauby for six.
12: Jason Horowitz on the call. Dylan Lobby's having a nice camp, and he's a valuable player. He plays special teams. If a guy like Ashton Gentry's hurt, he can come in and play with Mike Washington. He's valuable because he can do multiple things here. JT, back with you. We want to thank Roger and the entire team at Steiner's Pub, new proud partner of our show. Roger is passionate about sports. He's passionate about a great menu. He's passionate about all of the people that come and enjoy his fine establishments. And I've been going to Steiner's for years, and I am thrilled that they're part of this show here. You'll be hearing a lot from Roger some remotes, some opportunities. Man, he goes on the road with fans. Good man. Ross Dellinger, kind enough to join us, senior writer for college football at Yahoo Sports. And Ross, I want to begin with the start of the season here. I was led to believe that we'd see better matchups in week zero or week one because the college football landscape is expanding, but I don't see that too much on the schedule. Is this good or bad going forward for college football?
0: Well, yeah. I think if you look at how teams have scheduled, and maybe more so how teams have canceled scheduled games, they've canceled a lot of big games. A lot of programs have canceled a lot of big series with other power conference programs. And I think that probably tells you that the playoffs still isn't big enough to have many of these big sort of big brand matchups. And that's why a lot of people want to go and expand the playoff more to 24 teams. You right now they're kind of exploring that possibility. And I think if that were to happen, you'd probably have, you'd probably have more people schedule the idea. In theory, you'd have more people schedule bigger games early in the season. But right now, I think we still have some big ones. But you know, I'll be honest. Like when I think about opening weekend, and I look at this year's opening weekend, this is probably at least the week one isn't as glamorous as some years in the past. And I think it is because, at least in the minds of many administrators and coaches, the playoff isn't big enough to schedule big matchups, and everybody's worried about being saddled with a loss early in the year.
12: Well, it comes down to the Big Ten, which has been dominant as of late, in the SEC, the two great power conferences here. What do you envision when you look at the playoffs where it stands today on how many teams can get in from both the Big Ten and the SEC? What's the, I don't want to say worst-case scenario, because it is for fans who aren't in those conferences, but can we see maybe 8 teams, 4-4, from the Big Ten and the SEC make it out of the 12? I mean, how many can end up doing this where teams don't want to schedule big because all they're caring about is protecting their schedule so they can get into the playoff?
0: Yeah, I mean, I think that's the main driving factor, is advancing to the playoff and making the field. You know, as far as how many programs might make it from each league, I think that if you look at years past, there's pretty good odds, right, that you're going to have probably at least 3 teams from each of those leagues, the Big Ten and SEC, if not 4, and perhaps even some years 5. The problem is that those leagues, you know, especially it seems in the SEC, they tend to sort of beat each other up. I know it's sort of a cliche, but if you look at some of these schedules, especially in the SEC, you'll see it's just, you know, one after another top 25 type matchup in some big atmospheres and crazy places to play. So, I think that they could end up eliminating each other, sometimes. I think you've seen some of that in the SEC last year. You've seen that, but there's a high likelihood that half of the 12-team field will be from the SEC or the Big Ten.
12: Do you have an SEC team that you think has been on the outside looking in that can make a run this year? Because we know the power of Georgia and Alabama when they get going, but you know, Oklahoma, the Venerables contract extension, some of the other teams, Ole Miss, Lane Kiffin leaves and goes to LSU, kind of handicap maybe the top. Maybe the top 3 or 4 teams, and maybe another team you think could sneak in.
0: Well, you know, Georgia's always going to be right there. You know that they're so solid with Kirby Smart on defense. They're probably not as deep, especially on the defensive line, as they used to be. Now, that's a product of probably the modern-day college football and the landscape, where you have such unlimited transfer movement and the compensation. It kind of brings other programs in. You know, your history and your big brand doesn't mean quite as much in recruiting as it used to, because money is involved and now players can transfer constantly. So stacking depth is very difficult. But Georgia's still going to be up there, right? Alabama certainly has the talent. They just named the starting quarterback, young kid Keelan Russell, and I think he's going to be really, really good. And then, you know, surprise team, you mentioned LSU. I think it is LSU. Lane Kiffin's there, obviously. He is stacked. He knows how to work the portal, and they've done a good job of that over the offseason. And now he's, recruiting players who are currently in the NFL at training camp. So coming back and getting eligibility. So he's going to – I think they're going to have enough talent there to win 9-10 games in the SEC. I do believe that. And then, of course, Texas, right? Arch Manning in Texas again. The receiver they got, Cam from Coleman from Auburn, is perhaps the best in the country. So those would be my group to be on top of the league this year.
12: I was going to get to it at the end, but let's fast forward to it now. You just mentioned about players that are able to leave the NFL and go back, and not a lot of people have discussed this well, and you're really good at this. Break it down so everybody can understand either the stupidity of this to try to make it in the NFL and then go back to college with eligibility and maybe make more money than being a practice squad player, and how slippery of a slope this is, because I can't imagine college football is going to let this go on. I got to think they're having meetings saying, look, we haven't figured it out yet. Maybe this could work for 1 year, but we got to cap this and we got to stop this. What are you hearing?
0: Well, they've tried, right? They've tried to cap it and stop it. What ends up happening is players and their attorneys certainly go to court and local kind of friendly state judges, and they get wins. They get eligibility to play. So what's kind of happening right now, to sort of lay it all out there and explain it, because it is pretty complicated. The NCAA back in the spring decided to change their eligibility policy. It was, you have 4 seasons to play over 5 years. And they changed it to 5 seasons. So you could play 5 seasons in 5 years instead of 4 seasons in 5 years. Well, all the players who were seniors in this past spring, those seniors who exhausted their eligibility under the old rule because they played in 4 seasons and didn't take a redshirt, they weren't grandfathered into the new rule. The NCAA didn't give them an exception, and that's the group who's suing, right? That's the group that believes they should have a 5th season and they should be grandfathered in to the new rule because they would be eligible under the new rule but not the old rule. So that's kind of what's happening, and some of these players obviously didn't know that the NCAA was changing their eligibility rule when they signed with a pro franchise or when they decided to go into the NFL. And so that's what we're seeing. We're seeing, probably over a dozen or so NFL training camp players trying to get eligibility to return to the college game.
12: Incredible storyline. USC, I'm out west. Lincoln Riley's had some time now. I'm not saying the time's running out, but he's a good coach. But he's got to recruit and dominate Southern California. He's got to recruit nationally. He's playing in a conference that I thought USC, when they went to the Big Ten, are like, we'll figure this out and dominate it. That ain't the case. Indiana is better than USC on paper. Where do we stand with Lincoln Riley and USC? Are they close?
0: Well, I was just working on my kind of annual coach hot seat story that I run at Yahoo Sports probably tomorrow. And he's toward the top of the list. I think that this needs to be the year that they need to make the playoffs. And I think if they don't make the playoffs, I think there could be a change there. It's a lot of money. I think it's over 50, maybe even upwards of $60 million in buyout to buy out his contract. It's a private school, so we don't have the exact contract, but that is the neighborhood, probably around $60 million is what my understanding is. So that's a lot of money, but I think there's enough frustration there that if the playoff doesn't happen, then they may make a change. You know, they've given him a lot of resources. They've hired a new general manager this offseason. Obviously, they have a new defensive coordinator that we all know and love, Gary Patterson, former TCU coach. That's going to be an interesting fit out there. But he knows ball, that's for sure. So it'll be fascinating to see. Obviously, Jade Maiva at quarterback. I mean, they have the pieces they need to get to that 10-win mark, lock up a playoff bid, or else.
12: Ross, last one. You write a lot of in-depth pieces here for Yahoo, and you've been doing this a while. Do you think the state of college football is in a good place? And I don't mean so much financially. TV money's always going to be there, and TV money bails out every sport. It's just enormous. Everybody gets paid more because the TV and streaming money never goes away, and it continues to go up. But have you noticed that a lot of college football fans are just done with the politics of college football and the super conferences, and are we going to expand the playoffs and NFL training camp players coming back to college. It's just a lot for college football fans who want to fill up a cooler, a beer, go down to their alma mater and watch a game. There's just a lot of noise on the outside. What are you hearing from fans?
0: Yeah, I mean, I think there's frustration from a lot of fans, especially at the player movement, the amount of player movement and transfer. And now you have this eligibility stuff, as you mentioned. I think that's roundly opposed by the general fan. The

0: wouldn't help. And the bill is sort of still alive, but it's going to be difficult. The Congress will they'll return to session in September, actually mid-September, probably in week three of the season, and they'll start debating whether they're going to intervene and pass this bill that would limit transfers and so limiting movement and would cap eligibility and ban pro players from coming back into college sports. So the bill might help, but certainly the general college football fan is probably tired of talking about all this, but I tell you what, it hasn't affected ratings, because as soon as kickoff happens, the ratings, TV ratings, have been the biggest the last few years than they've ever been.
1: Thank you, Ross. You do great work. I was really excited to find out we were going to have this conversation. All the best, and I hope to have you on again soon.
0: Yep, thank you.
1: Thank you, Ross. Ross Dellinger from Yahoo. I believe that college football is in a very bad place, other than financially. Let me repeat that again. If you look at this NIL insanity, if you look at college football players now and their ability to quit on every team they want and go to another team, we have NFL players at NFL training camps leaving the NFL to go back to college. We don't have super games anymore because everyone's afraid to play each other early in the season. How could anybody quantify and say that college football is better than it was with the Miami Hurricanes of the 90s or Tom Osborne with Nebraska or Joe Paterno with Penn State? And I know that had problems, obviously, outside the program what happened, but I'm talking about the quality of play. Joe Namath at Alabama. So you can debate me and say, well, Georgia football in Alabama over the last 10 years is the best football we've ever seen. That's fair. You can look at those teams and say some of the greatest teams ever. But when you look at college football as a fan, the only reason people are watching college football is to gamble. Or two reasons. You went to that school. It's your alma mater. So, Clay, you grow up, you like Michigan State. You're going to tune in and watch a Michigan State game. You can gamble on it. You can go to a bar or a casino. You're going to watch it. But you can't tell me that the sport is in better hands with the NIL chaos and everything we've seen here in the last couple of weeks.
2: No, it's not. In fact, those who are betting and watching college football, they know players and coaches only because they're watching trends and looking for teams to buy in on. But the average college football fan isn't that interested in any of that. So it makes you really wonder, like, how long is that a sustainable model for growth?
1: I think as long as television streaming and television networks are desperate for live programming and continue to pay higher fees, they continue to pay higher fees for the NFL, MLB, hockey, college football, everybody's going to think sports are going great because everyone's making more money. I don't look at it that way. When I see the stock market go to 55,000 on the Dow, but there's a war going on and there's problems and there's gas lines and all that, I see a potential problem on the horizon. I see a problem on the horizon for college football because no one's running it. The SEC thinks they're God. They're not. The Big Ten's better. And there's no loyalty. It's good here in Vegas because I think Dan Mullen was a nice fit for this team. And he seems like he wants to stay here. And he's recruiting his ass off, and UNLV football's got a pretty good team. And they're taking on Memphis, and they have to win that game. They have to win that game. Just like the Raiders have to beat Miami. I'm not going to sugarcoat it. Raiders have to beat Miami. UNLV has to win their home opener. If you want to have a salvageable season, you want to have a season that you're proud of, Raiders better beat Miami. UNLV better win on Saturday. Bishop Gorman, same thing. I said if Gorman lost to Bosco, bye-bye. Season's over. Now they'll play, and they'll win, and they'll win a lot of games. Their goal is gone. Bishop Gorman won. We'll wrap up the show on the other side. Q is coming up at the top of the hour. He was out at practice today. There's a lot of buzz on Ashton Jeanty. And when we have new information on Ashton Jeanty, we'll let you know. I think you'll get it tomorrow when Clint Kubiak is available. We got big shows the rest of the week. Raiders hosting San Francisco on Thursday. Wednesday, I'll be broadcasting from team headquarters. We got some good stuff happening.
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3: We have to get a lot better very fast. That we took a step backwards doesn't mean we can't go forward. But right now we are trying to find someone that is accountable and can help us on Sunday. Still looking.
4: Wow, that is a big comment from Clint Kubiak. I'm great with it. JT, back with you. Want to hear more of that? Want to hear what he has to say? Remy Martin, our proud partner. Whenever we play the coach, I talk to the coach. I'm always talking about Remy Martin because they get what we do. They understand our concepts of talking to the coach conceptually about what we're trying to do with X's and O's with Remy Martin. And Quantro, if you're making any type of margarita, Quantro is the key to making it a brilliant margarita. Remy Martin, proud partner of our show. They're back for football season. I am honored to be associated with that entire team at Remy Martin. They are a great brand. We are associated with them, and they are proud partners of the show. Also, before I want to get out of here, I want to thank the team at Draft Nation. They put on a big event at Circa that I was invited to with the Black Hole. And we showed up with about 250 Raider fans, and humbly, they gave me an award. And I wasn't, you know, I've interviewed their guys over the years, and they gave me a beautiful award. I just tweeted it out if you want to see that at JT The Brick. Thanks to Mark Jones and the Black Hole, our proud partner. And that was nice, and I had a really good time at that event. They gave Raider fans a three-hour open bar, and it was a three-hour open bar. And 250 Raider fans showed up and drank everything they could at that three-hour open bar. It was pretty amazing to watch. Okay, nice job. You want to get Raider fans to come to your events? Throw a three-hour open bar. I can promise you 250 members of the Black Hole will come. Q Myers coming up next. Nice to Clay. Have a great day, everybody. We'll see you on Mad Dog tonight, 4 hours, 6 to 10 p.m. Pacific.

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1: It's Unnecessary Roughness, presented by Meineke, doing car care right. Here's your boy Q.
2: Going back to July 30th right there, Asher Gentee talking about some positivity, talking about a sense of urgency this year, talking about the energy that is in the building, and that has been something that everyone has echoed ever since Clint Kubiak and company have taken over, ever since this offseason has got going. John Spytek has put his thumbprint on this organization and have all tried to make the right decisions when it comes to hiring, when it comes to signing free agents, when it comes to draft picks, and how they're trying to put everything together. And all of a sudden you fast forward and we're already into the final week of the preseason with game number one coming up right around the corner, September 13th at Legion Stadium, as the Raiders will host the Miami Dolphins. But Asher Gentee right there, obviously he was the conversation of yesterday after being out there at practice and seeing him go down with an injury, and none of us knowing to what extent it was, but just did not look good from him being down to the reaction to the team. And obviously there was a lot of speculation afterwards, and we do not sign up for speculation around here on Raider Nation Radio 920. I won't sign up for speculation either, but seems like at this stage of the game, the Raiders, and Asher Gentee as well, you know, they dodged a major crisis based off what it looked like on yesterday. It's Unnecessary Roughness here on Raider Nation Radio 920. Big show lined up for you as we always do on this Monday. And, man, I feel like it's been such a busy day already. So much going on, from the Raiders having practice to the Raiders having a big event going on at Allegiant Stadium and big donation and a gift that they made to Intermountain Health, and I'll tell you all about that. So we've been all over. Brandy Flores was all over practice today, and I was all over the event over at the at Allegiant Stadium, headed over to Fox 5 to do a little TV hit talking all things silver and black. So we have been, as advertised, busy, right? And that's what we all expect when it comes time for football season. So you know it's right around the corner. And, of course, it'll be a busy week this week as well with the 49ers coming to town. Allegiant Stadium on Thursday, Alumni Day. That's going to be a massive day here in town. That'll be a lot of fun. Every year it's a great time to see all the former Raiders come back and take over the Win Club and just be there and be present as another year of Raider football gets ready to get underway. And we say it all the time, and I mean, I even without being a player in the league, but just talking to enough players as I have, know that the Raiders do it unlike any other organization when it comes to their alumni. And so it's always great to see them get to hang out with each other. We'll actually talk to Kirk Morrison, who joins the show at 2:30, as he always does on Monday. We'll talk about that as well and just what that really means. And for a guy that's played on multiple teams in the league, he knows what the alumni do, not only for the Raiders, but also just, you know, across the league. So that's going to be fun to be there at Allegiant Stadium. And then that'll, of course, wrap up the preseason. And then cutdown day is coming up on Sunday. So the Raiders have to go from having a 90-man roster to a 53-man roster by 6 p.m. Eastern time, 3 p.m. Pacific time on Sunday. And then, of course, that's when everything gets real, man. That's when we get back out there at practice and we observe the players stretching, and then we're not out there for the whole practice like we are during training camp. Then it's all about game week and game mode and trying to get set up for the upcoming opponent. And we'll be there literally for stretching. We'll be able to talk to coaches and select players following practice, or if they have it designated before practice, we'll do that then. But that'll really be it. So for anyone who's had an opportunity to get out there to practice and enjoy and actually soak in the whole practice and did not take advantage of it, well, now time's running out. It's really going to be this week, and that will be all. So a big show, like I said, lined up for you. Very excited. Kirk Morrison, Raiders broadcast, longtime NFL linebacker, will join us to kick things off at 2:30, as he always does on Monday. At 3 o'clock, we're in for a treat. Thomas Booker, he went one-on-one with Brandy Flores. As I mentioned, she was there at practice today covering it since I was over at Allegiant Stadium. So it's great to have a teammate that is able to hold it down when I'm not able to be there. And she did a hell of a job. T-Book is already one of those guys that whenever I get a chance to talk to him in the locker room, I always look forward to it because, well, he's just a guy that, you know, he's a fun conversation, right? And he really breaks it down. He's not one of those guys that gives you two or three word answers and then that's it. He's able to really break it down, and they scattershot with a bunch of different subjects in that conversation. So you'll hear that conversation coming up at 3 o'clock. Thomas Booker one-on-one with Brandy Flores. At 4 o'clock, Cynthia Freeland from the NFL Network's A Number Game on YouTube will go all things NFL, from Deshaun Watson being named the starter in Cleveland, which surprised the hell out of me, to Keyshawn Boutte being traded to from the Patriots to the Houston Texans. Obviously, they had a wide receiver need after their wide receiver went down during the scrimmage against the Raiders, or the joint practice, I should say, against the Raiders last Tuesday there in Houston. So a lot going on. Some situation you may have heard about with Jed York and the 49ers, the ownership of the 49ers. Really bizarre situation as well. So there's a lot of things going on with the NFL. And like I said, when it gets closer and closer to time for cutdowns, you're going to start to see a lot of moving and shaking with not only the Raiders, but multiple rosters around the league. The Raiders made a roster move today. They moved on from Noah Brown, a guy that they had just picked up. He was only with the Raiders for about 12 seconds, and then, boom, he's already out of there. He's a guy that I know is really good at blocking. He's a very willing blocker, but he's also been injured for a mass majority of his career. And so I'm not saying that he's injured right now, but it was a cup of coffee that he had in Las Vegas with the Raiders. But, again, you're going to see these kind of movements happen more times than not coming up this week leading up to Sunday when it gets down to the 53-man roster. And as Kirk Morrison always says, remember, through the first 3 weeks of the regular season, the Raiders have the number one spot when it comes to the waiver wire order. So they are the first team up that could select when it comes to players that have to clear waivers. So that's always something to continue to keep in our minds, and that's something that Kirk Morrison, he educated us on this multiple weeks ago during the offseason, I should say. So that's always something to pay attention to as well. So as I mentioned, we got a lot to get to on the show. You'll hear from Mark Davis and Sandra Douglas Morgan as well, as had a really good day today. They were very excited about being at Allegiant Stadium and helping announce the donation of $25 million. Game-changing gift to Intermountain Health, and it's going to help build Nevada's first standalone children's hospital, which is huge. We actually heard a story. A young lady and her son shared their story and how big this is going to be. And those are the moments that you start listening to these stories and you're like, all right, who's cutting the onions in the room? Because it's an emotional thing. And whenever you're talking about kids, man, whenever you're talking about children, it's always something that means a lot. And you could tell how much it meant to Mark Davis to be a part of this, how much it meant to Sandra Douglas Morgan to be a part of it, how much it meant to the Raiders as an organization to be a part of it. And honestly, how much it meant to Intermountain Health to be able to get that kind of support that they did from the Raiders. And there was plenty of folks that had to do with that, including Michael Meldman, Egon Durbin, obviously Mark Davis, the Raiders. So there's a lot of folks that all came together on this. But just kind of summing it up real quickly, $25 million game-changing gift is incredible. That's the largest ever in the history of the organization. And I would argue, without knowing, I don't know this, but I would argue that there ain't too many organizations that have found a way to donate and give $25 million to anyone. Like I said, I don't know that. Don't fact check me on that. But I don't think that it's every day that organizations are just donating money like that. And again, any of us who are parents understand that, you know, our children are the most important things. And so to understand that this is going to help build Nevada's first standalone children's hospital, that's obviously going to go a really large way and a far way. So you'll hear from both Mark Davis and Sandra Douglas Morgan throughout the course of the show as well. So we got a lot to get to. Excited about the show. We always are. Kirk Morrison at 2:30, Thomas Booker one-on-one with Brandy at 3, Cynthia Freeland at 4 o'clock, MD and Sandra Douglas Morgan throughout the course of the show as well. Before we get into the opening drive, we got to hear from our guy E-Rob. The weekend was important. This week's going to be important, but today's important. And why is that?
0: Because every day matters. The older you get, the more you start appreciating day in and day out, because you know I can't get that time back. I'm in the business of saying, not if I would have did this or if I would have did that. I'm in the business of now.
2: I'm in the business of now as well. So right now, let's jump into the opening drive.
1: 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It's not about the injury. It's about the recovery.
2: So obviously all conversation is about Ashton Jeanty. It was all the conversation when we were there at the practice facility on yesterday, seeing him go down. And I've told the story multiple times. I told it today earlier on Fox 5 as we were over there, talking all things silver and black. We were inside in the indoor facility. And so when we're in the indoor facility, we're in the end zone. All the media members are in the end zone. Now, you know, alumni like Lincoln Kennedy or Kirk Morrison or other like that, they can roam around the indoor facility and they got, you know, they got the keys to the castle. They're good to go. But all the media members that are there, we have to stand in the end zone and observe practice. And of course, this injury that happened to Ashton Jeanty happened on the far side of the field, close to the weight room, and we're basically at an angle. Basically, we're in the corner of this end zone, so we're like maybe diagonal away from where it happened, and it's pretty far down the field. So it's not like any of us got a really good, clear view of what happened. And if anyone told you they got a really good, clear view of what happened, they're lying to you. And that's not to disrespect anyone, but it's just impossible. It's impossible to be able to see super clear through all these large football players all the way make a beeline across the field, you know, and see exactly what happened. All that we knew is that Ashton Gentry went for a ball, a low ball from Kirk Cousins, didn't come up with it, and, you know, fell awkwardly. You know, him and Darian Porter looked like they, you know, they bumped into each other, but nothing that was anything massive. But we saw the result. We saw the fact that Ashton wasn't getting up. And then, as all football players do, whenever anybody goes down, they always take a knee. So it took a knee and said, okay, let's see how quickly he bounces up, if he bounces up. Then he got up, and the first sign of uh-oh was when he goes to put some weight on his foot or leg and couldn't do it. And you're like, okay, now the trainers are helping him off. And then the second sign of uh-oh is when the team takes another knee after he leaves. They take another knee. They give basically a moment of silence and even a quick team prayer, and then they get back and resume practice. But you could tell at that stage, all thoughts were probably on Ashton Gentry, and they weren't really focused in as much as far as I'm concerned on the practice. It just seemed like things, you know, the vibe went obviously down. It just wasn't a good finish to the practice, and for obvious reasons, it's really hard to go through and finish the practice when you're thinking about your brother, right, and wondering how he's doing. So, a lot of speculation throughout the course of the day. Of course, social media is a speculation hub, right? I mean, everything that could be said and reported was on social media. And come to find out later in the evening, we see that it's a sprained ankle. So, but then nobody still knows the severity of it. So that's where we lead to this point where we're at right now at 2:15 on August 24th. We still don't know the severity of the ankle injury to Ashton Gentry. I'm assuming that we'll get some kind of clarity tomorrow when we talk to head coach Clint Kubiak. He did not speak today. It was Robbie Leonard who spoke today. So we'll get an opportunity to ask Coach Kubiak about that. I'm sure it'll probably be one of the first things he says, because he already knows that everyone's going to ask that question off top. You know, what is the latest and the greatest when it comes to Ashton Gentry? But I want to throw it out there because, look, Ashton Gentry is, in my opinion, a very important part, a very big key to this Clint Kubiak-led offense cog. Yes, Brock Bowers is that guy, but Ashton Gentry is as well. So if the Raiders, for some reason or the other, don't have Ashton Gentry for a significant amount of time, how does that change your expectations for the upcoming season? Or does it? Right? I've seen some people say, oh, they'll be just fine. He's just a running back. I don't sign up for that at all, as Ari just kind of gave me the look like, wait, what? He's just a running back. But that's again, that goes back to the, well, anybody could do it, right? You put a running back there that they're not as valuable as other positions on the field. I don't sign up for that. I don't think that Ashton Gentry is just a running back. I think he's very special. And, you know, as he's been talked about throughout this course of the offseason, OTAs, mandatory minicamp, training camp, he's been talked out as a level similar to Christian McCaffrey. Now, I'm not putting C-Mac and putting that title on him. He's got to earn that. But you understand the role that Christian McCaffrey plays for the 49ers. He's able to run the rock, also able to catch the ball in the backfield. And for me and my money, I believe that this is the Ashton Gentry and Brock Bowers show. Some days Brock is going to be the dominant dude. Some days it'll be Ashton. And obviously they both have to be healthy. You saw what happened last year, right? Kirk Morrison, who joins us in about 15 minutes, he brought it up as well, right? When Brock Bowers went down last year in game number one and was compromised, it changed the whole trajectory of the offense. And, you know, if you're not willing to admit that, then you're just not willing to admit it, I guess. But it did. It changed the whole trajectory of the offense. It changed the way that the defenses played and tried to stop Ashton. It just compromised everything. Made the Raiders very one-dimensional and put them in a really bad position. And you see the results of it. You see the results of their offense. You see Chip Kelly get fired. You see the Raiders, the worst team in the league, 32nd in the league when it comes to rushing at 77 yards per game. Just everything was all bad. And that's still with Ashton Gentry going for 1,300-plus scrimmage yards and 10 total touchdowns. But he's a different dude. He's a special back. And I've had people tell me, well, look what Mike Washington's done. Yeah, yeah. Hey, look, I get it. I'm not taking anything away from Mike. I'm excited about that 1-2 punch. But I also understand preseason. And I understand that I'm not going to take what I see in preseason, good or bad, and go and run too much with it, because you got to see it in the regular season. And I said it on Fox 5 today, those two long runs that Mike Washington had, one against the Cardinals and one against the Texans, those are Ashton Gentry touchdowns, in my opinion. Just my opinion. You don't have to agree. That's okay. Just my opinion. Those are Ashton Gentry touchdowns. He's just a different dude. Right, even when he's breaking tackles, he's able to step out of tackles and keep the accelerator going. It's just something different about that dude. We never got to see it consistently last year. And I believe with this new blocking scheme, with this new offense, with, you know, really good coaching in place, he's a guy that has a chance to have a special season. Yes, Mike Washington is going to get some burn, but he's not Ashton Jeanty, in my opinion. So, again, I throw the question out there to you. If the Raiders don't have Ashton Jeanty for a significant amount of time, how does that change your expectations for the upcoming season? Because, look, it could be, you know, it could be an ankle sprain where it's minor, and he's ready for week one against the Dolphins. He might miss a couple weeks. It might be a high ankle sprain. High ankle sprains linger for a long time. Again, I'm not going to sit here and speculate and say what it is because we just don't know, and it would be reckless. But I will ask the question, you know, if in fact he does miss some time, which there's a chance that he will, how does that change your expectations? Because for me, it does the same thing that Brock Bowers being compromised last year did to him. Now, all of a sudden, you're not as concerned about the running game because you don't think that that home run hitter in Ashton Jeanty, he's not out there. So now all eyes are on Brock Bowers. We've already heard from the head coach last Friday on Clint Kubiak that the wide receiving room, someone needs to step up. So now you don't have a significant threat yet in the wide receiver room that opposing defenses look at and say, okay, I got to be concerned about that. Not saying that these guys can't play. They absolutely can. There's a reason why they're there. But you know the difference between a guy that's good and a guy that other teams have to stay up at night and worry about. Brock Bowers is that guy that guys that teams have to stay up at night and worry about. I believe Ashton Jeanty could be that guy as well. So his role on this team, to me, is huge. It's significant. And I don't think it's just something that you just kind of, you know, push to the side and say, oh, he's just a running back. It's okay. It's all right. That's a special dude. It's the reason why he was, you know, drafted number 6 overall. Regardless of how you felt about it at that time, whether you think that that was not a good idea by the Raiders, who might not have been in position to draft a running back that high, regardless, they've got a hell of a playmaker. And they plan on using him and showing how big of a playmaker he is. But he's got to be out there. He's got to be healthy. And I don't think they're just going to push him out there, run him out there if he's compromised. That's just me. But we'd love to hear from you at 702-365-9200. If the Raiders don't have Ashton Jeanty for a significant amount of time, how does that change your expectations for the upcoming season? Me, it's a lot, right? I'm looking at this team as a 6 or 7 win team. If you can't consistently run the ball, I think all of a sudden that really hurts the chances of you being able to open up the offense and being more balanced. Right, it's not one guy just doing the heavy lifting, but you got to have some kind of balance. And we haven't seen Mike Washington in the regular season. We haven't seen Dylan Lobby get consistent carries. We haven't seen Roman Hemby if in fact he makes the roster or not. We haven't seen, you know, him be able to get any NFL carries. He's a rookie, undrafted free agent. So I think there's a big question mark on that running back room if in fact Jeanty misses 2 games, 3 games, 4 games. If he only misses a game or two, fantastic, right? I'll take that every day of the week or twice on Sunday. But if it's just, say, worst case scenario, it's like a high ankle sprain and he misses a significant amount of time, that can really, in a bad way, change the trajectory of the season. Because now you don't have the guy that you were expecting to not only be a threat from the running back room, but also in the passing game. Got some text rolling down already at 702-365-9200. Like this one from Brent. If Jeanty goes down, it's going to be a huge hit to our offense. Washington Jr. is good, but he's a rookie, and that's a lot to ask for him to fill in Jeanty's shoes, which we all know he probably can't. Also, I was pounding the table about the Raiders not needing a wide receiver, but I take that back, especially with Jeanty down. We literally only have Brock to catch passes. That's a really good summary of the conversation that I was having. Really good conversation. Really good summary of it. Because you're already kind of compromised when it comes to the weapons. You're already taking this wide receiver by committee approach, and that's not a slight to Jalen Naylor. It's not a slight to Trey Tucker or anyone else in that wide receiver, Jack Besh. They just haven't emerged yet as that go-to guy consistently, right, where Brock Bowers has. What do we say about Brock Bowers? Always open. I asked Eric Stokes about that on Sunday before practice. Man, I always kid that Brock Bowers is always open. He's like, man, he just laughed. Like, yeah, he is. And he's like, but the thing I know about it is I ain't going to go up against a better tight end all year long than that dude. So iron's going to sharpen iron. That's the great thing about Brock. He's so damn good. He is always open. It don't matter if you put a corner on him. Don't matter if you put a linebacker on him. Don't matter if a safety shading over. He knows how to get open. So obviously he's going to get a ton of workload, just like they expected him to get a ton of the workload last year, but then he got compromised in week number one, and it just didn't work out the way that he was expecting or the Raiders as a team was expecting either. But we do want to hear from you. We got Kirk Morrison joining us coming up in about 10 minutes or so. Let's go out to the phone lines at 702-365-9200. Let's talk to our brother. Shields up. Welcome to the show. What's on your mind?
3: Hey, Q. How you doing, man?
2: Good. How are you?
3: Good, bro. Good. Like the show. Great topic. It's some bad luck on Genty, but it's a sprained ankle, correct? Am I mm-hmm. wrong about that?
2: Yeah, okay, that's what we know is a sprained ankle, but we don't know the severity of it.
3: Gotcha. High ankle or whatever, mm-hmm. just snap, but right. better than the knee, man. So just some.
2: I'll give him my ankle if he needs it.
3: Let me tell you something, man. Ankles, knees, shoulder, I'll donate my whole body, bro.
2: Hey, he don't want my knee, man. My knees are in bad shape, but my ankles are still straight, man, so he can have my ankle.
3: Well, he don't want mine because I had a left knee replacement 3 years right. ago. I'm getting the right one done in another month. So
2: yeah, we're worthless.
3: Well, I'm hitting in that category. But I'm going to be a little bit more optimistic.
2: Okay.
3: I saw 6'1", 220. The man, Washington hits the holes. He doesn't shy away from contact. Mm-hmm. And I think he was running with the second team offensive line when he got in there, or maybe the front. I'm not sure. But I would love to see him with the first team. I don't know if it's going to happen in the last game. I would love to see him to get a lot of reps, two or three drives with that first line off that first team offensive line, man. Because I just see something there, man. And I think it'll be, if it's a long term out for Genty, I think it's going to be Lobby and him. And Lobby's good out the backfield catching the ball. So I'm going to be a little bit more optimistic. Okay. And as far as the wide receivers, I'm content with the wide receivers, man. In a way, yes, next year we'll up the grade, see how they do this year. Mm-hmm. But I'm in that category, too, with the wide receivers. Naylor's, he was brought over due to his really great route running, and he's got hands. And Tucker's been with us, man. He's got speed. Mm-hmm. He's dropped a couple, but he's stayed the course. And I think Bescher's going to have a breakout year. But I think if he's out for a long period of time, Genty, whether it's a month or whatever, I think Washington's going to flash, man. And I think we'll put all these worries and anxieties throughout Raider Nation to rest. And we'll get a couple wins, man. But thanks for taking my call, Q. As always, Shields up, man. Love the show. Stay the course, man. Stay the course.
2: Nice. I like it. I like it. Good words right there from Shields Up. And, yeah, no, look, I think Mike Washington is capable of carrying the rock and having a significant role. But we all believe that Zamir White was going to take the place of Josh Jacobs as well, right? When Josh Jacobs took his talents to Green Bay, everyone's, well, Zamir White's up next. Remember, he had a really good game against Kansas City. And it's one thing, it's always tough. I'll even go back to, and Kirk Morrison will appreciate this. I actually, I remember when Lamont Jordan, this is taking it back. Remember when Lamont Jordan, for anybody who's been rocking with the Raiders for a long time, when Lamont Jordan became the Raiders starting back, he was good. Remember, he was a backup there in New York with the Jets. He was the number two, and he was good. Like, that was a really good role. And when he became the number one with the Raiders, when they signed him in free agency, I thought, oh, man, this guy's going to, you know, he's just been waiting for his opportunity. And I thought he did good. I thought he was serviceable, but I don't think he was the guy that we all expected him to be based off what success he had in New York. Now, again, we have not seen anything from Mike Washington in the NFL. So I can't say exactly what he's going to be or what he's not going to be. But it's so difficult to just say, hey, man, he looked pretty good in a couple preseason games. Now you're going to go replace that guy who's supposed to be the man. It's really hard to put that on his shoulders. Not saying he's going to shy away from that at all. I don't doubt that at all. But, man, it's so often that we just say, and you know, I always laugh when people say, well, the next man up. Yeah, well, if the next man was as good as that man, he wouldn't be the next man. Right, he'd have been the first man. Now, again, it's hard to say when it's a rookie, but that's some big expectations with the role that you know was going to be significant for Genty this season and is going to be significant. Like he has to help this team go. The running game is necessary for this Clint Kubiak offense to go. So I'm just looking at a case of worst case scenario. How do things change? Now, maybe Mike Washington emerges as all of a sudden that dude, and we're talking about him at the end of the year, like, man, that was a hell of a steal in the draft. That very well could happen. You know, Raider Mike always hits us up and talks about our NFL draft guy, Jeremy Green, who's a big, draft I don't want to say guru, but he just loves, lives and dies the NFL draft. And I remember texting him during the show, and he's like, I had a first-round grade on him. He dropped to the fourth round. Now, I'll say he probably dropped to the fourth round because he put the ball on the ground. Ball security wasn't great when he was in college. You know, and obviously, you know, pass pro, that's something that him and Genty both have to continue to work on. I mean, that's obviously a big deal. That was something that Josh Jacobs did a really good job with, was pass pro. And catching balls out of the backfield, right? Something that Genty is pretty natural with that. I think it's still a work in progress when it comes to Mike Washington. But it's a really good call to start us off, Shields Up. I do appreciate that. Really good stuff. If the Raiders don't have Ashton Genty for a significant amount of time, and we don't know how long he's going to miss or not miss at this stage of the game as it stands at 2:26 on August 24th on Mamba Day. Shout out to Kobe Bryant. How does that change your expectations for the upcoming season? Let us know your thoughts. 702-365-9200. Kirk Morrison, he joins us next. It's Raiders Radio 920.
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4: Good. It just tells you where you're at. I thought we made actually a lot of improvement. We ended the 2 minute with two picks to win the game. You know, the ball production. You can't improve at everything at the same time, right? So you can only emphasize so much. Ball production. It's been there up at the top. You know, there's other things to fix as you go along the way, but there's a progression to it. You just chip away at one thing at a time has really been the focus.
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6: And we got so much to talk with Kirk Morrison about. Boy, this is going to be a fun one today on Unnecessary Roughness here on Raider Nation Radio 920. We come into the sounds of defensive coordinator Robbie Leonard talking about last week's joint practice. Focus on fixing one thing at a time, and that's all they can do. Just like even with the roster, right? You can only address so many needs at one time before you realize, okay, this is going to take maybe another offseason to get this exactly where it needs to be. But we got so much to unload, so let's go ahead and do it. Kirk Morrison joins us now here on Raider Nation Radio 920. And Kirk, thanks so much for your time. Appreciate you. We'll start with last week, with what Robbie Leonard was saying, joint practices. Obviously, the game on Thursday in Houston. It was fun and entertaining being in the booth watching you and Jason on the broadcast, just how energetic you guys were and enthusiastic you guys were, especially on that final drive. But to Robbie Leonard's point, just, you know, what is it about fixing one thing at a time? How do they go about doing that when a lot of Raider Nation is panicked by what they saw from the defense so far?
7: Yeah, I mean, I think everybody wants to panic because we all want to see right now everything be ready to go. I mean, let's just be honest. We still got 20 days.
6: Yeah.
7: 20 days. You know what I mean? Almost 3 weeks before the first game. This defense is coming together slowly but surely. And they've got some new pieces, new guys that were going to be contributing. You've got guys who are going to be some new starters. You got guys who are going to be your depth pieces. I'm okay where the defense is at right now because I've seen some of the improvement with the guys who I think are going to be the key contributors. Now, I know some people are like, oh, we didn't see our guys versus, you know, Houston. Well, I saw a lot of them during joint practices. And the one thing I said that you could take away from the joint practices was that this Houston team's been together for about 3 to 4 seasons now. Meaning that these guys know what the expectation is on defense, what the calls are from Coach Burke, their defensive coordinator, all right? Like, they've been there, and so they're playing at a different level that I feel like the Raiders are finally going to get to that level. I mean, this is Robbie Leonard's first year as a defensive coordinator, so the defensive stuff is going to come. That is going to be there, but I don't think people realize, too, the hardest thing, Q, is putting together, I would say, a defensive game plan for the preseason. Because when I get to the regular season, I've got film on who I'm playing. I got a scheme. I get a giant binder. I don't know if they still do the binders, right? I think everything now is on the iPad. Right. But I would get a binder on Wednesday, what's called installation. And I would open it up, and I would have heights and weights and strengths and weaknesses and all the attributes of the guys I'm going against that week. You know who you're going up against. You know what their top 10 run plays are, their top 10 pass plays are. You know what third down looks like. And so the preseason is more about just the fundamentals and techniques of a defense more so than when you're actually game planning for an opponent, which is probably in about a couple of weeks when they really turn the page and start the game plan for Miami. That's when this defense will really start to come together, because now we know what we're playing for. Right now, I'll be honest, it's almost like an AAU team, and you got like three plays, and that's all Robbie Leonard has been running, to be honest.
6: When you look at the way that the Raiders won that game on Thursday, like I said, that final drive, getting some stops, obviously, in the second half as well. I know that doesn't count in the standings, but if you're competing, if there's a score, you always want to win. What did it mean about this team? What did it say to you about this team that they did stick in there and they did find a way to win?
7: It was all about the validation of what Coach has been preaching this offseason. As Coach Kubiak, it's been all about ball, all about ball. And regardless of the preseason, regardless of who's in, and don't give me the versus their ones, versus their backups, versus this. I mean, that to me, I think that is like the biggest load of what me just, I don't like it.
6: Right.
7: I know people like to bring it up, but I just know, I go off the time that I was a player, and I'm like, nobody, I mean, think about it. If you go against a team, it's like, oh, well, you're going against their backups. You can't win or you can't lose. Like, right. If you have a good game, it's because, oh, you played against their backups. If you don't have a good game, oh, my God, we suck because we played against their backups. You know what I mean? Like, it's like no matter what, then you can't appease everybody when you have those situations. But I would say this. It's always, if they're going to keep score, we want to win. That was a motto I learned a long time ago. If they're going to keep score, let's go out and win. And the way that the game ended, you know, I pointed it out to Jason. I think you were there as well.
6: Mm-hmm.
7: There was not one person on that Raiders sideline sitting down. We're in the fourth quarter of a preseason game. A fourth quarter of a preseason game. And not one player sitting down. Not one player looking at the pictures or having other conversations. Everybody was invested and into it, man. Those are the little things that, yeah, it's a preseason win, but I looked at and I saw a team coming together, a team that's building chemistry, a team that was in Houston all week, and they came there and got the job accomplished to win the football game and then took a flight all the way back home to get ready for the final stages of training camp.
6: Kirk Morrison is with us here on Raider Nation Radio 920. And let's say roughness. Well, like I said at the top, man, me standing there on the other side, like listening to you guys on the radio is always great, but sitting on the other side and hearing you guys while I'm standing in the booth with you and just seeing the interaction and the energy, that was fantastic, man. And that was credit to you guys. It was late fourth quarter of a preseason game, and you guys could have just mailed it in and said, hey, we're just trying to get up out of here and get back home. And instead, you guys were full throttle. So I got to give you guys a lot of credit as well.
7: Oh, man, appreciate that. But just opportunity, just football.
6: Yep.
7: I'm blessed and to say that I got a chance to put that uniform on and been in those situations of playing in the fourth quarter of a preseason game. So I know the guys and the efforts and the names and the guys who are out there putting in, and they're, you know, not a lot of people didn't know who, you know, just a lot of the players are out there on the football field, but we know who's out there busting their butt trying to make plays. And then, I mean, for Aiden O'Connell, I mean, didn't have a strong first game in the preseason or doesn't get a lot of reps throughout, really, honestly, training camp. And to see him rebound, drive the team down, and then call his own number with the tush push and get into the end zone, I thought that was just pretty cool. Man. And look, it's huge for Aiden O'Connell because, look, there's going to be some teams around the league who are going to have him on the radar. You know, what's his look for the Raiders for the future? I believe that he put himself in firm position that the Raiders are going to keep three quarterbacks.
6: Right.
7: And so what his future looks like, I don't know, but I saw a guy who moved the offense with a bunch of players who may or may not make the team, to be honest with you. Mm-hmm. But he showed that he understands the offense. He understands how to get guys in the right position and then let them all the way down to victory. I thought that was huge for his career, but also for his time with the with the Las Vegas Raiders as well, because it shows that, hey, I can count on him. I can trust him.
6: No doubt. No doubt. 96 yards in under 90 seconds, no timeouts, and gets it done. Tip of the cap to Aiden O'Connell for sure for that. Kirk Morrison with us here, Raider Nation Radio 920. Well, I did want to ask you, this week is preseason game number 3. It's the 49ers here at Allegiant Stadium, but more importantly, in my opinion, I mean, obviously for those players, it's huge what's going on the field, but for this sake of the conversation, it's Alumni Day, and all you and your brothers are all get together and hang out, and the Raiders treat the alumni better than any team in the league. The Win Club will be full of former Raiders, no matter how long you've been a member of the team or whatever the case was. What does this upcoming week, what does Alumni Day mean for you?
7: Man, it means everything to me. When you're younger, you don't necessarily know what it means. It's just basically coming back and seeing the guys you played with when you're, a Raider, wherever you were. And then as the years start to go by and I really start to look at the pictures and the moments that I've had at these weekends, I've had, my wife has come with me before, my dad has come with me before, I brought a couple of my buddies, and it's just, I can't truly explain it. You just have to understand that these weekends aren't, they aren't for sure. You just never know. Like, I say that because I was sharing with our alumni department, and they do such a great job. I mean, Katie Flath, Callie Welsh, Lindsey Sanders, they all do an amazing job. And I was telling them, like, here's a picture that I had, and I showed them how important it is to take these pictures, because I have a picture on my phone that I took, and it's Carl Weathers, George Atkinson, and Willie Brown, and myself. And I say I took this picture maybe about 10 years ago, or a little more than that, 10, 11 years ago. I forget when I took it. But all those gentlemen aren't with us anymore.
6: Right.
7: You know what I mean?
6: Yeah.
7: I can't recreate that picture anymore. And so this weekend is always about seeing my guys, getting my hugs and, my dap ups and just conversations and truly enjoying it. Because one guy who I would always love to see, man, and I won't see him this year because we lost him, that's Rod Martin, guy who played one of the best linebackers in the NFL and Raiders history. That was the guy who I love seeing. So, it's an emotional weekend, but it's a lot of fun. And so I always make sure I'm a part of it, and we're going to have some fun, man. Just talking Raider football, but also looking at the new guys, the new generation, and seeing, the Quay Walkers and the Kobe Deans and those types of players who are taking on the new legacy of the guys who wear silver and black.
6: You mentioned that when you're young, you don't really know what it means, but how important is it for these guys that are coming into the organization, the guys that are signing free agent deals, to understand what it means to truly be a Raider?
7: Yeah, it doesn't really hit you till you retire.

0: blood, sweat, and tears for the silver and black. I mean, you know, they made the generous donation as well today when it comes to, you know, the children's hospital, which you think like, wow, like Las Vegas doesn't have a children's hospital. I mean, like, the dude is giving back in more ways than I can tell you. And so this one is, I think, really hits home with that. It's not cheap, I'll tell you that. But guys who say, look, man, this is the best organization I've been around in terms of bringing guys back and having a weekend. And it's just not just for us players. It's for families. It's for wives, girlfriends, significant others. I mean, you know, just it goes a lot deeper, man. It's a deeper conversation, Q, but it is something that I truly am, you know, humble and excited for at the same time.
1: Oh, that's awesome. It really is. And I saw MD earlier today, as you mentioned, that donation, $25 million for a standalone children's hospital that, you're right, Las Vegas, Nevada doesn't have one, and now they will because of the big time donation and gift that the Raiders made sure that they made to Intermountain Health today, which is huge. I think that that's awesome. As a parent, I think that that's awesome, right? I mean, and just because you never nearly know when those services are going to be needed. Again, Kirk Morrison is with us here. Raider Nation Radio 920. We've obviously been talking about the big scare yesterday, Ashton Jeanty, him going down, and sounds like the Raiders and himself avoided a massive injury, but he could still miss some significant time. How does that change the offense if he does miss a couple games or maybe a handful of games?
0: So, Q, the funny thing is with all of this, and I say it's funny because it always brings me back through my career in football, whether it was Pop Warner, whether it was high school, whether it was college or even the NFL, there's moments that have always come to me in my playing career. My rookie year, 2005, the Raiders, we had a special teams coach by the name of Joe Avezzano.
1: Remember?
0: Now, Joe Avezzano was the special teams coach for those Cowboys teams of the 90s. Mm-hmm. So, you know, he won three Super Bowls, right? He's got Troy Aikman and Emmitt Smith. He could tell you stories about those 90s Cowboys and all of that. But North Turner had appointed him as a special teams coordinator. And I remember going into his meeting as a rookie. And he had all of the coach sayings. He had all the cliches. He had all the quotes. But one of them, a couple of them really stuck with me. But the one that stuck with me the most was, he said, "Gentlemen, you don't know when it's your turn." I just want to let you all know, fellas, you don't know when it's your turn. I'll leave it at that. So as a young player, I'm like, what is this dude talking about? What is this? He's an old coach talking about, you don't know when it's your turn. What you mean you don't know when it's your turn? What is that supposed to mean?
1: Right.
0: But then you think about your life is that you don't know when your turn is going to come to have to take the next step.
1: Right.
0: Think about this. Mike Washington has had a pretty good camp. Mike Washington goes into practice yesterday, and he's the backup running back. He's the, you know, behind Ash, this and that. Well, you don't know when your turn because Ashton gets hurt, and guess what? He's RB1 now. Mm-hmm. It just happens.
1: Right.
0: You are now RB1. You've got to now, those reps that you were taking before, those reps are different now. You're going to take the big boy reps. Now you got to learn how to make sure you got your blocking scheme down. You got to make sure you got your blitz protection down. You got to do everything. Like, you don't know when it's your turn in this league. And the turn now is for, we don't know how long Ashton's going to be out for, but now people's roles may have to be elevated now. This was a key contributor to your offense, and we are lucky that it's not nothing long-term, but yet we do know for the early parts of this season, it could be affected in terms of the offensive running back position. So, a lot of scares, but also, too, Mike Washington, guess what? He's got to step up. Here we go. That's just how it happened to me in my college career, my NFL career, same thing. I'm like, you don't know when it's your turn. But then all of a sudden something can happen, and guess what? You're thrust right into there. And now you got to go make it happen.
1: Just got to be ready. Just got to be ready when you're

0: number is called because you never know. Like you said,
1: you don't know when it's your turn, too.
0: Right.
1: You know what I mean? You know
0: that's
1: that.
0: Real. That's yeah. I mean, that's the same thing in this business. And you know, hey,
1: in that
0: you
1: business,
0: never
1: right. Somebody call in like, oh man, I can't make it into work, and it's like, oh boom, and there goes Q. He ready to go. He got his equipment with him. He ready to roll.
0: always have my equipment with me. Never ever.
1: There you go.
0: Not have the equipment with me.
1: You can do your show anywhere. That's what I'm saying. You can do your show anywhere, but you don't know when the show turns. So always be prepared. Always be ready to grow, ready to go. Same thing with Fernando. You don't know when the show turns. You can have a plan,
0: right.
1: But the plan is X, this, and this. But you go out there in the NFL, and we see what happens with plans. Sometimes plans change quickly, and not because you want them to. It just happened. So you don't know when the show turns, so that means always be ready.
0: Always be ready. There's no doubt about that. Again, Kirk Morrison with us here, Redneck Radio 920. Well, we'll close out with this. And as I told you, we had a lot of different things I wanted to talk to you about. I got to ask you, you know the college game, you know the NFL, you know football in general.
1: Right.
0: What is going on with the college game? Where are we at right now where guys are getting cut from the Browns and getting back to college? Like, where are we at right now? I just got to ask you.
1: Honestly, it's not even a big deal to me. It never really was a big deal to me because – honestly, it also affects my family when it comes to this as well.
0: Mm-hmm.
1: So we all knew that in 2026, they were going to pass the ruling for college football that you would, as soon as you go to school, a college now, you'll have 5 years to compete for 5 years, however you want to do it. You'll have a freshman year, sophomore, junior, senior, and then it'll be called fifth year. That's it. Mm-hmm.
0: Yeah.
1: So no more red shirting, no more. It's going to be 5 for 5 is what we call it, 5 for 5. When the NCAA agreed to this new ruling, it started with the class of 2022.
0: Mm-hmm.
1: So there's guys who are graduating high school in the year of 2022 that had exhausted their playing career of college. They played 4 years. All these guys are doing is say, hey, that's no fair. If I would have known I could have played a fifth year, I would have stayed in college. I wouldn't have went to the pros. If you look at the guys who are doing, they went in January when the rule was not passed. I am not mad at it. I think that's the information is not being passed around. These guys had to do what was available to them in January when the NFL says, are you coming in? Are you not? Because there was no eligibility left.
0: Right.
1: Then all of a sudden, they passed a ruling that it's 5 for 5. Oh, well, if I'm class of 2022, I've only played 4 years. I should get that fifth year. And that's what's happening with a lot of these guys. So maybe I'm the only voice of reasoning, but I am not upset at all. My nephew actually played junior college for 2 years. And I was saying, well, he just, you know, he got a scholarship to Louisiana Tech.
0: Nice.
1: And we were like, okay, well, does he have 3 seasons to play 2? But with the ruling that came down, he now is 3 for 3. He'll have 3 seasons to play 3 years. So I had to get better educated on the rule. And because I understand it a little more, I feel this is only going to happen this year, Q, okay?
0: Okay.
1: That's only going to happen this year because the 2023 class, look, they'll have 5 for 5. Everybody will have 5 for 5 going forward. But this was the tricky class, the high school graduates of 2022, because that leaves them 1 more year of eligibility. That's why you're getting all these injunctions. And I feel bad because no one's really educating everybody out there because it's sounding like, oh, he went to the NFL. No. The ruling of 5 for 5 came after these guys declared to go to the draft. They didn't have any more eligibility. Had they had more eligibility – the tight end from that was with the Browns who ends up going back to LSU, who goes to LSU, he would have stayed in college for another year because he would have had an injury-riddled season last year. So that's – hopefully I made sense on that one, Q. Hopefully I educated a little bit on that.
0: No, for sure, and that's why I wanted to ask you, because I know that, you know, you're all over the college game. I know that, you know, you're talking to people that are in and out of the game. I want to get your perspective on it, because, again, from the outside looking in, from the 50,000-foot view, it looks like, what in the hell's going on, right?
1: Yeah, I mean, just come on, man. It's the same thing for everybody. Like, if awarded to you, or not awarded to you. You say, hey, if I would have had that, I should have been able to do that. So why can't the class of 2022, those guys who are already exhausted their 4 years of eligibility, why can't they get their extra year that now students will be able to get moving forward? I am totally with that. And think about it. If a kid also graduated high school in 2022, they redshirted 1 year. Now they'll be playing their fifth year of college or being in a university for 5 years. All that is happening right now in front of us. It'll be one quirky year, and I promise you, it's a story now. It will be not a story, I think, in about 3 or 4 weeks when we're talking just football.
0: There you go. I'm here for it. I'm here for it. The 5 for 5 is this year is going to be quirky, but it'll get back to normal sooner rather than later. Well, great stuff as always. Like I said, man, I knew I was going to go in a lot of different directions with this conversation, and it did not disappoint, man. Great stuff. Thanks so much. I know I'll see you at least on Thursday, but probably before that as well.
1: Absolutely. I'll see you Thursday, man. Appreciate you.
0: Appreciate you. Great stuff right there, as always. Kirk Morrison, Raiders broadcast, longtime NFL linebacker, and breaking down the 5 for 5 that's going on in college football. Because, again, from the outside looking in, I'm thinking, what in the hell's going on? But that was a nice little clear view from Kirk Morrison. We want to hear from you at 702-365-9200. If the Raiders don't have Ashton Jeanty for a significant amount of time, how does that change your expectations for the upcoming season? That plus we'll hear from Thomas Booker with Brandy Flores as we kick off hour number 2 of the show here on Raider Nation Radio 920.
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0: This week's Findlay Cadillac Henderson Player Performance of the Week is from Major League Baseball, courtesy of Joshua Baez of the St. Louis Cardinals. Baez is one of the Cardinals' top prospects, and he made his Major League debut on Saturday, August 15th, a day he will never forget. A day that he actually made Major League Baseball history when he did this.
10: Swing, a high fly, belted, first pitch in the show, Baez homers.
0: And then he did this.
10: Swing and a drive down the line. Did he do it again? That ball is gone. He's got 2 homers.
11: This dude is bringing some life to this offense.
0: And then he did this.
10: Swing, drive, well hit right. Suzuki back. That is gone. It is gone. It is gone. 3 homers for Baez. Major League history at Wrigley Field.
0: Those highlights are courtesy of MLB.com. And if you were keeping track, yeah, 1, 2, 3 home runs for Joshua Baez. This will be the day he became the first player in Major League Baseball history to hit 3 home runs in his MLB debut. And he did it in his first 3 at-bats. And the first homer came on the first pitch. All 3 of those home runs came off Cubs lefty Matthew Boyd. And it was surprising that manager Craig Counsell left Boyd in to face Baez a third time. He already had taken him deep twice in a close game where the Cardinals were actually up by 1 run and Boyd was already approaching 90 pitches. The Cardinals went on to win the game 8-4 versus the Cubbies. Baez is the 8th player in baseball's modern era since 1900 to hit multiple homers in his regular season MLB debut and the 3rd this season. And prior to his MLB debut, Baez was leading the minors with 36 home runs, all at the AAA level. Baseball America ranked Baez as the 56th best prospect in baseball in their August rankings. They call him one of the best power-hitting prospects in the minors. No surprise there. The Cardinals, who normally are a very competitive team, have had a very underwhelming season, hovering around 500. But on this Saturday, August 15th, it was all about the debut of Joshua Baez that did not disappoint. Again, he became the first player in Major League Baseball history to hit three home runs in his MLB debut. That was the Finley Cadillac Player Performance of the Week, brought to you by Finley Cadillac Henderson, the prestigious Cadillac dealer of the year. 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
21: Pressure up the middle. There is Booker into the backfield. And he sacked Davis Mills at the 46-yard line of Houston. Thomas Booker with a tremendous get off at

0: Park Hair Right.
1: And here we go, kicking off hour number two of the show as we do football right. We hear that sack from Thomas Booker. That was against the Houston Texans. You'll hear Thomas Booker and Brandy Flores one-on-one conversation from the practice facility earlier today. It is Unnecessary Roughness here on Raider Nation Radio 920. We threw the question out there to you at 702-365-9200. If the Raiders don't have Ashton Jeanty for a significant amount of time, how does that change your expectations for the upcoming season? And we don't know if he's going to miss time. We don't know how much time he's going to miss. We don't know the severity of the ankle sprain, but it sounds a whole hell of a lot better than what most of us expected when we left the Raiders facility yesterday. I remember leaving there thinking, well, that sucks. That sucks. I want to see what it looks like, you know, before we start breaking it down and saying this was a success or this wasn't a success. I would love to see the Raiders have an opportunity to go out there fully healthy and attack this upcoming season, right? And of course, every team has to deal with training camp. Every team has to deal with preseason, practice, whatever the case is. You know, it's always about health, and we see it every single year. Someone get banged up. You just hope that a significant player for your team doesn't get affected. And so as soon as you saw Ashton Jeanty down on the turf last night, or yesterday afternoon, I should say, at the facility, it was, oh, damn, already, right? That's what you don't want. But again, it sounds like, you know, they avoided the real big injury that could have been something like a season ender or so. But we do not know. We won't speculate the severity of it just until we find out. And hopefully we'll get a little bit of clarity tomorrow when we talk to head coach Clint Kubiak. But we do want to hear from you. You know, again, it's okay to talk about how this could be affected if he's not there. So I throw it out there. If the Raiders don't have Ashton Jeanty for a significant amount of time, how does that change your expectations for the upcoming season? Miller Raiders said, what up, Q? With Ashton out, it's going to be tough. Bowers and Mayer can't be the only playmaker. Someone's going to have to step up. Hopefully someone will, because that would be a hell of a story. Tucker, Washington Jr., Besh, I'm looking at you guys to step up. Can they rise to the occasion? Great show, Q. Miller Raider out. And, you know, again, it goes back to the old next man up. And, you know, as Kirk Morrison broke down, like you just – you don't know when it's going to be your chance. You don't know when your number is going to be called, but you have to be ready. It's some big shoes to try to fill. If in fact the Raiders as a team have to try to fill those shoes, just because we know how big of a role he's supposed to be in this Clint Kubiak led offense. We just seen the Seattle Seahawks, what they were able to do on the way to the Super Bowl. Obviously they had a stellar defense, but they also had a nice 1-2 punch in that backfield, and then they didn't have a 1-2 punch towards the end, and obviously late in the playoffs when Charbonnet goes down and Kenneth Walker ends up being the Super Bowl MVP. But the run game, you have to have that run game for this offense to go. So he's obviously a big part of this Raiders team. Jason said, I still got my Lamont Jordan jersey. That's awesome. Man, as many different conversations as we were, you know, having with Kirk Morrison, that's what I forgot to bring up. Lamont Jordan, that's actually, truth be told, that's where I met Kirk at the first time, was at Lamont Jordan's, I want to say it was his 30th birthday party in the Bay. And don't ask me why we were even up in the Bay, or how do we even ended up at that party. I know why we were in the Bay. I was actually working in Monterey at the time at Jammin 97.9. We were competition with Kadon, or we thought we were competition with Kadon. We were not, but whatever, we tried. And we went up to, and Ari, you'll appreciate this, we actually went up to the Bay because Kafani was throwing he was filming a music video for Fast. And so they had us at a club where dollars are thrown around the club. And so they gave us a stack of ones to use accordingly in the club. But at that time, your boy was really broke. So I may have thrown a dollar and kept a dollar, if you know what I mean. Thrown another dollar, kept another dollar. Look, man,
2: nothing wrong with that.
1: In-N-Out was hitting good that night, let me tell you. So, but we went from the Kafani music, you know, video that they were filming to Lamont Jordan's 30th birthday party. And again, I don't know how we got into Lamont Jordan's 30th birthday party. I don't know who had the wherewithal to say that, you know, we should be there, or who invited us. I don't know. I couldn't tell you. But we were there. And that's how I actually met Kirk Morrison for the very first time. And I meant to bring that up to him since I brought up Lamont Jordan, but we ran out of time. So there you go, Jason. Really good. He said he still has his Lamont Jordan Raider jersey. That is hilarious. Raider Rube said, if Jeanty misses a lot of time, we should start talking about the draft, because this season will be cooked. I hope that's not the case. I try every single year to not talk about the draft until late in the year, right? Some people start hitting us up early. It's like, hey, man, might as well start talking about the draft now. No. I want to try to hold that out as long as possible. To be honest with you, I don't want to talk about the draft till 2027. Literally the calendar year 2027. That's my goal. And even if it's a few weeks into 2027, even better. But you know how these things go. So, you know, that would be really unfortunate if Genty were to miss enough time where you start talking about the draft. So let's keep our fingers crossed that that's not the case. I do not want to have that conversation already at this stage of the game. But thanks so much for the text. I do appreciate you. And Diego from Arizona said, what's up, Q? It's Diego. I feel that without Genty, there isn't too much of a drop-off. But the drop-off from Mike Washington Jr. to Lobby or Hemby stands out more. That'll affect the team more. The O-line will be asked to do more than needed. So that's from Diego. So he thinks that the drop-off from Genty to Mike Washington Jr. is very similar, but the drop-off from Washington Jr. to Lobby or Hemby is more significant. So, all right, there it is. Thanks so much for the text. I do appreciate you. We do have Thomas Booker and Brandy Flores one-on-one coming up in a hot minute, but let's go out to the phone lines real quick. Start out in Portland. Talk to our guy Robert. Big Rob, welcome to the show. What's on your mind?
0: Hey, Q. I think we're going to find out a lot about this head coach. You know, he did it with Seattle last year. They lost one of their big running backs, but like everyone has said, they at least got less of a drop off. But I love the way he schemes things, and I'm just going to watch him the first, you know, five games. I got him going either. It could go anyway. You know, there's a new team almost, and it could go 3-2 or, you know, 1-4. Who the hell knows? But I just want to see how this guy, dissects defenses and that offensive line improves. That's the key to this whole deal. And Ashton, I just want him to get better. I don't want him to hurry him up. I hope it's not it's a grade. You know, what's the different grades now, Q? Is it grade 3, grade 2? I can't remember.
1: Yeah, there's multiple grades, but the one that you really are trying to avoid is just the high ankle. The high ankle is almost as bad, sometimes worse of than a broken leg. It's awful. So
0: yeah, because he cuts so much, you know, when he does this, he almost looks like Barry Sanders at times. Yep. And I just I want the kid to get, you know, really, really well before he starts, you know, testing his legs. So we just got to hold tight here. But I like the fact that, you know, we're going to be able to watch this new coach, you know, and I still have confidence that this guy is going to be the guy. That's my whole, you know, that's the way I feel about this whole season. It's going to be an unusual season. The second half schedule is much kinder to them than the first half. You know, we'll find out a lot about them. But even if they start off slow, I figure they're, you know, if they stay together and stay away with a whole lot of injuries, I think, you know, that's where they're going to pick up steam at the end of the year.
1: Okay. I like it. I like it. Robert, thanks so much for the call. Appreciate you. Yeah, I mean, you got the lateral ankle sprain, you got the medial ankle sprain, you got the high ankle sprain. And obviously the high ankle sprain is the one that everyone is really concerned about. And we'll just have to wait and see exactly the severity of it. But I'm with you. I want Genty to be out there and be 100% healthy. I don't want them to rush him back either, because then that could always lead to another injury if he's not where he needs to be at this stage of the game. So thanks so much for the call. Do appreciate you. Let's go from Portland to Denver. Talk to our guy, Hardcore. Hardcore Raider, welcome to the show. What's on your mind?
2: Hey, bro. I'm not in Denver, though. Thank God.
1: Oh, where are you at? Denver, I thought you were in Denver.
2: Colorado Springs, man.
1: Oh, my bad.
2: That's like an hour. That's fine. It's like an hour south of Denver. But I'm around a bunch of dogs.
1: You're in the vicinity, man. You're in the vicinity.
2: Yeah. I'm still in Hell's Kitchen here.
1: I got you.
2: All right. So I got to tell a little story. So be patient with me, man.
1: Okay.
2: And, you know, so am I worried? Yeah, bro, I'm worried. I mean, like, I'm stressed. I've been stressed, dude. I'm like, everything's been pretty positive this offseason. It seems like every year, Chandler Jones, Josh Jacobs, Christian Wilkins. I mean, there's an endless list, bro. Right? You go to Cleo Mack offseason, him holding out, and then the trade. But anyway, so, you know, like, I was, like, waiting for something. And I found out my son was, like, kind of upset. And I was like, man, I've been a Raiders fan for so long. I'm, like, almost numb to this stuff, which we shouldn't be. But, you know, so first of all, in my story, like, nobody's going to replace Ashton Genty, right?
1: Mm-hmm.
2: So, like, my son's playing football. They have a startup high school football team. It's a JV team. And they're able to have, like, you know, freshmen through seniors. But to be honest with you, like, there's not that many kids, you know, it's a smaller high school and stuff, but there's not that many kids yet, you know, playing on the team. So a lot of these kids got to play both ways. There's a lot of lack of talent at times. A lot of these kids are first or second year players that have never played football. So there's a lot of moving pieces to the whole thing. And my son, like, you know, like, I coached him when he was little, and, you know, he wasn't, I wouldn't say he played every year, but I think before last year he had played like 3-4 years, something like that. And then last year he did like the regular football, spring football. So he's like in tune for playing tackle football. You know what I mean? Where a lot of these other kids aren't. So, you know, so he comes and works with me a little bit this summer. You know, I do construction, and I'm hard on guys, bro. I'll be honest. Like, I make guys want to quit, you know, and I've had guys quit, you know, because it's, dude, working out in the sun and, you know, sweating, lifting heavy stuff, like, it gets to you, you know? And my son hung in there, and I told him, I was like, if you're going to work with me, like, you know, you're not going to be able to miss football practice. And there was a few times where he would do an 8-hour day, and then he'd go do a 2-hour practice. And I told him, I don't want him to do it all the time, but, like, that's a lot of hard work, you know? And so something happened where, like, the starting quarterback, another quarterback, was not at practice, and he stepped up to the plate, and he's like, hey, you know, he plays linebacker and running back, but he's like, you know, I'll be quarterback, because the coach was throwing the ball. And he volunteered on his own to be QB, right? So then he ends up being, like, backup QB, like, he's still linebacker, running back, ends up being a backup QB. Last week, they have this scrimmage, and the quarterback, it's like, he gets a touchdown, but this guy horse collars them, and freaking, it was like a real cheap shot, like straight up just like yanked them, and the starting quarterback goes down, and guess what? Now my son is a freshman in high school, is the starting quarterback of the high school team. Right. And I'll be real with you, he's not ready, bro. But you know what he's got? He's got grit, and he's got determination to, like, figure it out. And, you know, I'm not saying, like, Ash Ajinti could ever be replaced. I'm not saying, like, my son is, like, going to be better than that quarterback before him, especially when his experience has been in other areas. But the one thing I will tell you, dude, with him working with me and guys, like I see in, like, Michael Washington, is guys that have that tenacity and that grit to, like, not give up, dude, they will succeed. It may not be instantly, right? So if we do have to go a little bit without Ash Ajinti, yeah, I'm a little worried, but I also feel like Michael Washington has a little something in his neck, and I think my son does as well. I've tried to teach him that way, and I'm like, dude, you're not going to be like everybody else. It's always going to be hard, bro. And, you know, it's a lot for him. It's a lot of responsibility, but he's stepping up to the plate, and I don't know what's going to happen. Am I a little worried for him? Yeah. There's some big dudes out there, man. I was watching some high school football on ESPN. I'm like, man, at least you're not playing against guys that big, at least not yet, you know. But, like, the point is, like, we don't – like, everything happens for a reason, bro, and we just can't – like, for no reason. But, you know, I also believe everything does happen for a reason. Why? I don't know. But I think it's all going to work out for the best. So I'm gonna try to stay positive. I hope Ash Ajinti comes back as soon as he can. And he's got big shoes to fill. But, you know, at the same time, you know, let's see how this thing plays out. I'm going to try not to jump the gun and get too emotional about it. But everything happens for a reason, brother. I appreciate you. Thanks for letting me rant about that real quick.
1: All right, thanks for the call. Appreciate you, Hardcore Raider, right there. He gave you the story right there, man. He didn't give you the cliff notes, man. He gave you the play by play. But I can appreciate that. And as I always say, man, good luck to your son's team for sure. I'm sure that's a lot of fun for him. And now he's thrown into the fire, as Kirk Morrison said. Right, you never know when it's going to be your opportunity. It's your opportunity in San Carlos. Let's talk to our brother Scott. Scott, welcome to the show. What's on your mind?
3: Hey, how's it going, Q?
1: It's good, man. How are you?
3: Good. Well, I was going to tell a story too, and I was slightly worried it would be too long until I listened to Hardcores, and now I don't feel. Now I'm not worried.
1: Damn.
3: No, I'm just playing with him. But to answer the question, I don't want to think about what it's going to mean if Ashton's out for a lengthy time. I understand it's a possibility, but it just seems like. I mean, I agree with, you know, the point Hardcore, I think, was making, which is it just seems like, you can't, you know, I've been afraid to look on my phone because everything's been going pretty well. I'm like, okay, you know, we got one more preseason game, probably rest all the starters again. And then you hear something like this. But I'll tell you what, as you know, I'm a big Oregon guy. I watched a lot of Boise State, and I don't know if I've been a tougher kid than Ajinti. So I'm hoping they keep him out till he's fully healthy, but I think that might be he might have like a max situation on their hands where he keeps chomping at the bit to get back on the field. But so when I called last week, and I promise this is not a long story, but I just got to tell you this because it's about the throat slash So I worked at Microsoft in 1999. We made a game called NFL Fever, if you don't remember that game. Mm-hmm. And in fact, I got to work with Matt Millen. Matt Millen did the VO for it. So, yeah, super nice guy, by the way. Really humble, great dude. Anyway, so we shipped the games out on the shelves. Everything's cool. And I can't remember. I was trying to think of which player it was, but there was a Falcon player that is the guy who kind of came up with that gesture. Mm-hmm. And after the game's out, our game is shipped and, on, like I said, on shelves. He does it in a game. He gets fined in a game. And his agent, and he hired a lawyer, came back and said, how can you fine him for doing a gesture that's an official NFL licensed product?
4: Mm.
3: And that was their, like, counter.
4: Yeah.
3: So guess what? Your boy here got to make a patch and go through all the hassle of removing one celebration animation after a touchdown because the NFL called us and they were like, no, get rid of it.
4: Damn.
3: So anyway, when you mentioned that last week, I was like, oh, man, I got to tell him. I'll never forget that stupid. I was like, what? And we tried. Like, we tried. We're like, hey, man, you signed right here and you approved. You know, we're good. And but it's Microsoft, and they're like, we're not getting involved with the NFL. Just fix it. So anyway, right. I don't know how much it cost, but it wasn't free. anyway, that was the story. That was the story I was talking about last week. And one last thing, I do agree. I mean, I'm certainly glad we have Mike Washington. If we didn't, if we hadn't drafted him, I would be very concerned right now. But you know, if he misses a week or something, you know, one regular season, maybe even two, I don't think that's going to really be that big of a deal. At least I hope not. I think Washington looks like he's picked up the offense well. And I mean, obviously even at Arkansas, he can run. So, anyway, Q, that's it. I'm out. Go Raiders. Have a good one. Hey,
1: thanks for the call. Appreciate you. Yeah. I feel pretty comfortable a couple weeks. If Genty's going to miss, then okay. I mean, that's natural. Those kind of things are going to happen, you know, year to year anyway, right? I just kind of always anticipate, especially a running back or someone that's a significant player to miss a week or two. But all of a sudden, if you get into 4, 5, 6 weeks, then, you know, that's really when you start to really feel the difference between an Ashton Genty and a Mike Washington. And like I said, I do think that Mike Washington is very capable. I just think that Ashton Genty is a very special player that was in line to have a real special season. Let's go out to Oregon and talk to our guy, Charles. Charles in charge, welcome to the show. What's on your mind?
5: Hey, what up, Q&R? How you doing today, man?
1: Man, we're good. We're blessed. How about you?
5: Blessed as well. Hey, good news. No story, just a tape.
1: Okay. Well done.
5: So all I got to say is this. Really love the way Mike Washington has played. But I got to say, to me, it's a big drop-off. And here's why. It's like you said, when we're talking about Genty, it's not that he's a good player that can break off some large runs. It's that he's a special player. And the difference between Genty last year and this year is you can see they look to him for leadership. We got one of the youngest teams in the NFL, right? Like second youngest. And him being on the field is just as important as when he's on the sideline during a preseason game, taking notes and cheering the guys on and giving them instruction. So the bottom line is it is a big drop off. Think about that interception that Fernando threw, right? What happened? Washington admitted he kind of didn't do the right thing. He shouldn't have moved when he did. He should have sat down on that play. There's going to be mistakes like that Washington's going to make, and you've got to forgive him because he's a rookie. Do I think, am I happy that he's there? Most certainly, but it's going to be a big drop-off. Here's who needs to step up. Offensive line, you thought you needed to step up before. If you don't have Genty for a few weeks, you got to step up big time. And with Kubiak saying what he said about the receivers, there's a concern there. So they've got to watch the waiver wire, like Kirk Morrison said, and hope that they can pick up some receivers that can piece something together. With that being said, one more thing real quick. I don't understand why we don't have Daniel Carlson. Last year, he had an 81% field goal percentage rate. Matt Gay had 73%. Over a career, Daniel Carlson had 86%. Matt Gay has an 84%. What are we doing? And now he's with the Saints. So I think that could come back to haunt us. We want to score more points. We can't be doing that if we're missing field goals or if we're putting our team in a bad situation with a poor kickoff. I hope that doesn't come back to bite us. God bless. No more stories. Nothing from Charles other than that. Love y'all. God bless. Have a great day.
1: Hey, great call, man. Charles in Oregon. I love that we're some big family here, man. We all know What family members coming to the front of the congregation? Really good call, Charles. I do appreciate that. I'm glad you brought up Cash Money Carlson. Saw that this morning. I've been surprised this whole time that he hasn't had a job. I really have been. And so when the Saints signed him, it wasn't a big surprise to me. It made all the sense in the world. Like I said, what surprised me is the fact that he was out of a job as long as he was. And it seems like the Saints are putting together a little, Raiders down south, Louisiana style. I mean, they traded for Tyree Wilson. They traded for Zamir White. They now signed Daniel Carlson. Derek Carr was there at one point. Like, I mean, they're doing everything they can to put the Raiders on the roster there in New Orleans.
4: They ain't getting Kubiak back, though.
1: No.
4: No, sir.
1: No. No. No, that ship has sailed, brother.
4: That's right. I like that, I'm saying. So take that,
1: yes,
4: Saints.
1: Exactly. But, yeah, I mean, look, I'm happy for Daniel. I am concerned about the Raiders' kicking game, not going to lie. Matt Gay did a good job yesterday at practice. I mean, he was hitting everything, so that was a good sign. But I just don't right now, and this is only because it's so new, the confidence for me is not there. You know, when I see Matt Gay roll out there, I'm not 100% confident that he's going to drill it. Where Daniel Carlson, he went out there, I got so comfortable with him, I was surprised when he missed. And I know that he had a down year last year, and these type of things happen. Who knows? Maybe Matt Gay is going to have a bounce back. Because at one time, remember, Daniel Carlson was the guy who got cut by the team that drafted him because he was missing everything. He had to take some time, sit on the sideline, and get his mind right. And he did, and then, John Gruden signed him, and the rest is history. So, I mean, that could happen with Matt Gay. I'm not trying to write him off, but just because there's no history there with the team and we haven't seen him consistently, I'm not confident like I was with Cash Money Carlson. And I love the way that he ended the season last year, kicking a field goal from what seemed like forever, so deep last year, and that's how the season got wrapped up. Like, I thought that was pretty cool. Like I said, I definitely wish him nothing but luck there and success in New Orleans with the Saints. We have Thomas Booker and Brandy Flores. We'll do that just in a couple minutes. We'll let you hear that conversation as we continue to do football right. But Ari's also got some winning. You got winning right now or no?
4: Yeah, I got it right now.
1: I mean, you don't have to. If you don't want to do winning now, we can save it. You got to do it right now.
4: I do, actually. I do. You've
1: all right, well, then don't sound so damn surprised then, man.
4: I'm always ready to give some stuff
1: you
4: away.
1: You sound surprised like I didn't have a story for you or something. Hey, you know what's funny,
4: that's
1: though?
4: That's exactly.
1: No, you know what's funny about that
4: tell
1: real
4: me.
1: Quick? And let me tell you, because Jose always gets mad when I tell stories. Now it's infectious. Everyone's telling stories on the show.
4: Back in my day.
1: Well, see, that's what I'm saying. So now, look what we started. Now everyone starts to tell stories. So hey, see, man. There you go. One person comes with a story, we all got one. So there and then, now all we just need Jose to come tell his story. Once Jose comes in and he just commits and is all in on the storytelling time, then we know we've made it. So
4: welcome
1: we're working, man. Hey, one guy at a time. Knocking him down, one guy at a time.
4: That's right. One day at a time.
1: There it is.
4: It. Well, my story is I have a pair of tickets to see the UNLV Rebels versus Memphis. That is the home opener at the very nice Allegiant Stadium. 8:29, that is this Saturday, and we have tickets for you. A pair, 702-365-9200, caller 9, and must be a Nevada resident.
1: That's going to be a big game right there. You want to be there. You want to be at Allegiant Stadium coming up this Saturday. You want to see the UNLV against Memphis. Ari's got your tickets here on Redneish Radio 920.
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19: Up the middle. There is Booker into the backfield. And he sacked Davis Mills at the 46-yard line of Houston. Thomas Booker with the

0: Park Hair Right.
1: So as we do football right, again, we kind of reset everything and get back to the conversation at hand. And Brandy Flores had an opportunity to catch up with Thomas Booker following Raiders practice today. I was going to be there as well, but instead I was over at Allegiant Stadium as the Raiders announced a $25 million game-changing gift to Intermountain Health to help build Nevada's first standalone children's hospital. So luckily I was able to catch up with Mark Davis and Sandra Douglas Morgan. Following that, you'll hear that conversation later on in the show. If not today, we'll definitely get it in tomorrow. But I wanted to make sure we do football right and hear what T-Book had to say as he was there one-on-one with Brandy Flores.
2: Hey everybody, Brandy Flores here with Raider Nation Radio, here with Thomas Booker of the Las Vegas Raiders. This is almost a year to the day you became a member.
3: Yeah, I think it's a year and maybe a week or two now. It was 2 days before the first preseason game against the Seahawks is when I got traded here. So yeah, just about that.
2: So you had your first full camp with the Raiders. Obviously, it's a bit different going into this year versus last year going into it with the Raiders. How do you feel like you've been doing in camp so far?
3: I think it's been good. You know, for me, I had a couple of points that I wanted to refine. Just in terms of becoming more instinctual, letting my athleticism kind of shine a little bit more, and just having the in-game know-how to be able to take advantage of opportunities to turn to sacks, TFLs, and game-changing plays. And I think I'm taking steps with that every day, and I think our entire group is as well. So it's been good to see the progression of everybody.
2: And you did have a big sack in the game in Houston. Take me through that play. What did you see there?
3: Yeah, so on that play, it's exactly what I was talking about. Just being able to hear things, right? Offensive lines usually call out protections, right? Where they're going to slide, where they're not going to slide. So if you can hear that as a defensive lineman, you can tell exactly where the one-on-one is going to be. And for me, I heard that the one-on-one was going to be to my side. I knew exactly that the dude was going to step down, so I could take advantage of him stepping down and counter his movement with something else. And then I was able to bend the edge a little bit and get to my college quarterback, Davis Mills, for a sack. So that was a cool kind of, you know, a distillation of what I was talking about.
2: Any extra words for Davis Mills when that happened?
3: Nothing extra. Nothing extra. I love Davis, you know, but it had to be done. It's a little bit of cardinal on cardinal crime. It happens from time to time.
2: And obviously, you've mentioned before how the reason that you wanted to re-sign with the Raiders was because of Robbie Leonard, who became now the defensive coordinator. He says that he runs everything very similarly. We've heard from other players that it's very similar the way he ran the D-line last year to defensive coordinator this year. How have you seen, is there any difference, and how have you seen his growth as a DC?
3: Yeah, I mean, I think Robbie obviously has a larger scope of things now that he's a defensive coordinator versus a defensive line coach, but you know, you'll hear it in every interview that players have about Robbie, but it's mostly about style of play, right? X's and O's are very important. You know, scheme is very important in this league. But at the end of the day, players play, coaches coach, and style of play in terms of your physicality, your aggression, how many hats are to the ball at the end of the play are really going to determine who's winning games on average over the course of the season.
2: And speaking of style of play, you guys are switching to a 3-4 defense this year. So with that, versatility is something that you've been doing since your Cardinal days at Stanford with Coach David Shaw.
3: Yep.
2: How has that experience kind of helped you as you guys began to make that switch in defense this year?
3: It's been huge. I mean, I think that, you know, defenses nowadays, they have to have 3-4 fronts, 4-3 fronts. Mm-hmm. It's a lot of different things going on. So being able to have a lot of things in your toolkit and being able to play 3-technique, 4-technique, 2-eye, shade, 0-nose, all the rest of it, right? Like in college, I did have to do that at Stanford a good amount. So it's kind of cool just to be able to see, like, all right, how many different ways can I be used? How many different ways can I use my athleticism against the center, against the guard, against the tackle? And being able to keep your keys, you know, tight and all the rest of it despite switching through a bunch of different positions.
2: Obviously, with Robbie coming from a defensive lines coach perspective, the defensive line is going to be very important this year in this defense, we
3: for
2: can
3: sure.
2: tell. How has that competition been on that line as you guys are all trying to push each other to ultimately get that job done?
3: It's huge. You know, I think for us, we have so many talented players from Tonka, JJ, Max, of course, AB, Foley, who just got here, Malcolm, so many different guys, Jonah, that everybody has their different skill sets in terms of what they specialize in. And it's cool because you can take little tidbits from everybody's game because there's a lot of overlap, of course, but there's also some niche things the guys do, right? I might be a really, really good lateral mover. Foley might be super, super quick on the get off. Jonah might have a spin move. Tonka might be really, really good going from B to A, all the rest of it. So the fact that we have so many different guys that are talented in general but have specific talents, it's cool because you just get to pick people's brains and take little things from everybody.
2: And then for you, last season was your first real year in the NFL having a starter role. What did that do for your confidence heading into this season?
3: It was huge for me. I think that when you're not starting, right, you want to make sure that you're taking advantage completely of the opportunities that you have. And that can be a bit of a weight on your game a little bit because you're like, all right, cool. Like, I'm going to get 20 snaps this game. What am I going to do with these 20? But when you get a larger sample size, you get to start to build a repertoire of rush moves, a rush plan, and be able to build things up, set somebody up with something. So that was huge for me in terms of my confidence, being able to understand an entire game versus, like, you know, a couple of snaps that you're getting here and there. So it was super helpful for me and my confidence, and I'm looking forward to taking them in this next year.
2: And you've played before with N'Kobe Dean on the Eagles. What does he bring to this defense? I know his role has adjusted a little bit from maybe his time in Philly. What does he bring, and how can him and along with Quay as well, being those really dominant linebackers?
3: Yeah, I think the big thing that you see with N'Kobe that pops off the film is the physicality, right? He's a guy that's never going to turn down a fight. If it's a running back, if it's a guard, anybody, right? And he has such good leverage and physicality and his violence in his upper body that really I'm taking him versus most people, you know? I think that's the big thing that stands out. And as a result, I think the entire defense sees it, right? And they kind of coalesce around a guy that you know is going to bring, you know, the hammer every single play. So I saw that with him in Philly. I continue to see it with him in Vegas, and it's really not a surprise.
2: You mentioned that sample size of when you have a limited amount of snaps to where you're in the starter role and you have more, so it's easier to kind of get over a play because you're in the next rep.
3: Mm-hmm.
2: Is it difficult for players and even rookies as well when you only have maybe just a small time amount to shine to really take advantage of that? And how do you get over that? Is it just repetition and just experiencing more in the league?
3: Yeah, I do think there's something of a time over target nature of it, you know, where as you continue to play, you start realizing, like, at the end of the day, me putting too much weight, positive or negative, in the play that happened just before this one is not going to do anything for me, right? For me, it's about stacking plays, and the way that you stack plays, kind of in a weird way, is about not thinking about the previous one, right? So I think that's a big thing that young players understand intellectually, but from an emotional standpoint of, like, man, I got reached, I got out of my gap, whatever else, like, you know, how do you combat that, and how do you continue to have a consistent mindset despite the fact that you're going to have your ups and downs and your ebbs and flows? But yeah, like everything, you get better with it with time, and as you kind of create your own little mindset techniques to be able to just keep on moving.
2: Last question I'll ask you. Kind of big news affecting both the NFL and college. There are now players who can go through a full NFL training camp and then go back to college. There's a few players actually possibly headed to LSU. What is your thoughts on that? Declaring to go to the NFL, whether you get drafted or not, experiencing a whole NFL camp, whether they played a preseason game or not, and then going back to play for college.
3: It's a pretty crazy thing. I think that as soon as NIL really hit and people were allowed to get paid, I think that the idea of a completely amateur league has changed fundamentally, just because, you know, you weren't able to get paid directly from your school for the majority of the history of the NCAA. So now that things have changed, I think that the nature of college athletics is changing as well. You know, I think the big thing is, of course, you want guys to get an education and be able to come out of college better for it. I guess it just remains to be seen what the effect of that is. But yeah, it is pretty historic that you can go through, you know, 5 months against guys who are 30, 32, you know, in an NFL setting, and then come back and play against 18-year-olds. We're definitely in a different period of time, and it just remains to be seen the overall effect of that. I think, like most things, it'll be nuanced.
2: And you won the Klong Award last year for being the best media guy. Are you thinking you're going to go back-to-back this year?
3: You know what? I will leave that in the hands of the media members. Appreciate you guys, though, for the award last year.
2: All right, Thomas Booker, thank you so much.
3: Appreciate it. Thank you.
1: Thomas Booker with Brandy Flores. Really good stuff right there. Really good. T-Book is very insightful. One of the things that I learned about him before he ever even showed up in Vegas, after the trade was made, I had a couple people that are really good friend of mine that reached out and said, you're going to love Thomas Booker. He's able to, you know, break it down for you. He's very insightful. He doesn't mind speaking to the media, you know, good, bad, or indifferent. He'll answer your questions. And you could tell right there, that's an 8-minute or so conversation that Brandy had with him, and just some really good stuff. And yeah, do not be shocked and surprised when he's an analyst somewhere when it's all said and done, right? I mean, look, I'm not trying to fast forward his career. I'm not trying to, you know, make him retire from the league anytime soon. I think he has a nice role with the Raiders as well. Clearly, the Raiders won that trade, even though a lot of people were upset about it when the trade happened. But yeah, the Raiders definitely got way more out of T-Book than the Eagles got out of Jakorian Bennett. And I'm a Jakorian Bennett guy. Like, that was one of my dudes. He was a dude that was always out there, man, giving the effort, just couldn't stay healthy. And if you go and look right now and check in with the Philadelphia Eagles, he's banged up right now.
0: So, you know, it's unfortunately, that's just kind of the nature of the beast for some guys. But Thomas Booker has been a good player for this team, and I believe that the more that he, you know, gets involved in this defense with Robbie Leonard's, you know, tutelage, obviously going from being the defensive line coach to defensive coordinator, you'll see even bigger of a role for T-Book. But really good conversation there with Brandy, and I like how she asked the question about what's going on in college football as well. Do want to get more perspective from, you know, former college players, guys that are in the league, guys that, you know, they didn't have that same opportunity. And there's no doubt about it, what he said about NIL has changed the game. NIL has changed the game in a major, major way. I've always been a guy that was supportive of players getting paid. I just didn't know that it was going to go to the extent of it is now. I mean, it is gone to such a high level. I mean, we're seeing, you know, Jaden Daniels sending a cease and desist letter to LSU, and, you know, we're seeing a player from the Browns, you know, get cut from the Browns, clear waivers, and go to LSU, and, you know, we're just seeing, it's just a whole new world right now when it comes to college football. It is not the college football that we all grew up on. But again, times always change, things always evolve, and that's the nature of the beast at this stage of the game. We do want to hear from you as we close out hour number two of the show, 702-365-9200. Turn our attention back to Ashton Gentee. If the Raiders don't have Ashton Gentee for a significant amount of time, how does that change your expectations for the upcoming season? I got this text from Eric. Always appreciate when Eric chimes in. He said, "Hey, Q,

0: good was the Seattle Seahawks, who went on to win the Super Bowl. I mean, look, hell, look how they won the Super Bowl. Defense and special teams is what really got it done. At the end of the day, that's what really ultimately won the Super Bowl for them. So, yes, I agree with what you're saying when it comes to being in the middle of a rebuild. I agree with what you're saying when it comes to Clint Kubiak wanting his team to be able to overcome an injury. But again, this is not just an injury to an average player. This is an injury to one of your key contributors that was supposed to be and play a significant role in the offense this year. And I don't know about you, but I thought that the Raiders offense was going to lead the way for them this year. You know, I think that they still have a ways to go when it comes to the defense, knowing that Robbie Leonard's only in year one, so this is still going to be a work in progress, just like the offense is a work in progress. They don't have a top-flight wide receiver at this stage of the game. That's something we've been questioning and talking about. So you still need as many playmakers as possible, especially if you're talking about getting, you know, Fernando Mendoza in the mix sooner rather than later. You want him to have as many different weapons around him, and obviously an offensive line in front of him to protect him, but you want to have those weapons around him to be able to assist him and help him be the best he can his rookie year as well. Thanks for the text. Really good stuff. Like I said, it's always great to hear from you. Keep that feedback coming at 702-365-9200. We'll close out hour number two, hearing from you next. It's Raider Nation Radio 920.
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3: Great question. I think the more people that you can, you know, just put in and play, because it's a long season, you know, the better the offensive unit's going to be. You know, we need 7, 8, 9 guys that are ready to play at, you know, after one snap. So the more reps we can get with each other, the better off our unit's going to be. And it's just more guys in the room that are pushing each other, the better our room is going to be.
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4: Tyler Linderbaum right there talking about the offensive line, talking about consistency and what it's going to take for them to build that up. And that's going to be huge for the success of the quarterbacks, for the success of the running backs, for the success of the offense in general. That offensive line has got to get consistent. They've got to identify the five guys who are going to be their starters. Hopefully they stay healthy and they're able to work as one unit. And only time will tell. They have to continue to build this bad boy up. It is Unnecessary Roughness here on Raider Nation Radio 920. Hour number 3 is on the way. Cynthia Freeland, NFL Network, number game on YouTube. We'll scatter shoot all things NFL, get her thoughts on a bunch of different subjects as we're getting closer and closer to the final preseason game, not only for the Raiders, but for every team around the National Football League. And then we'll be ready for the real thing. September 13th, the Raiders will host the Miami Dolphins at Allegiant Stadium. Want to hear from you at 702-365-9200. We did get a text from our guy Just Win Will. Love what T-Book said about Dean. I'm still suspect on that linebacking room, though. LOL. And so, yeah, that's something that Just Win Will has been very consistent with when it comes to the linebacking room. I think it's a lot more improved, but we know that that's with top-end talent. We know that's with Quay Walker and N'Kobe Dean, as mentioned. But guys like Cody Lindenberg and Tommy Eichenberg, they're going to have to step up as well and play their role. And so that's going to be one of the big questions. Who are they going to be in that room? And of course, we'll find out about the cutdowns coming up next Sunday, 6 p.m. Eastern time, 3 p.m. Pacific time. The Raiders have to go from a 90-man roster to a 53-man roster. Let's go out to the phone lines real quick and talk to our guy Money Mitch, the Money Man. Money Mitch in New Jersey, welcome to the show. What's on your mind?
5: What's poppin', Q? Ari, how are you guys?
4: Man, we're good. How are you, brother?
5: Good. I hope things, it's gonna take a while. And what I saw in Reno this morning, that this far is unbelievable. I had a few stories. You mind?
4: I see what you did there.
5: I'll give you my this all time. Nobody has can top this story. I made a delivery. I go to the door. I knock on the door. The music's pretty loud. Did I tell you the story? I might have.
4: No, I'm actually surprised. I didn't know you were really going to tell us a story. You actually caught me off guard. I thought you were just joking, but you're being serious here. Okay.
5: Well, you know me.
4: I do.
5: Half my material is stories and my screw-ups. That's how I arrived here. I'm just joking. I entered, I lowered the music, and announced myself. Because if the music's in, somebody's home, right? But the guy was pretty tall, white fellow, but he was more stall. Guys in my job, they wanted to punch me instead. That is very crazy. Now that I think of it, happened to me like 5, 10 years ago. I didn't do it. I didn't fall for the banana in the tailpipe. Well, I'm hearing crickets now. I guess that story.
4: I'm listening. I'm just listening, man. Go ahead.
5: You can't top that story. It's a stupid story. It's a story of stupidity. I'm glad I'm still alive.
4: We are too.
5: I think I couldn't believe that when I heard Jenty got hurt. It's just all luck. I'm glad it's not severe. You come back in 4 or 5 weeks. But that was just such unbelievable draft in there. Pure luck in a way, but best talent available, I guess, Washington. That's going to come in handy. I want to go to running back because I'm still waiting for Mike Meyer to show up, and we definitely need a wide receiver, so I can understand that. But can you imagine if Mike Washington Jr., Wally Pipps, Usher Johnson, you know who Wally Pipps was, right?
4: I do, and that's not happening.
5: The East Coast. I don't know if you're familiar with the East Coast, Yankees and all that stuff back before my time.
4: Yeah, I've heard of them. I got him. Okay. I got you, brother.
5: He got hurt, and he never won his job. Some guy named Luke Garrett from he went to Columbia.
4: Right. Gotcha.
5: Unfortunately. Him and Tommy John, I wish they could have, I'm sure they wish, too, they could have gone on a different way with their injuries. And one thing with this college, I don't know why Congress is getting involved with this college. And I don't like this 5-5 deal. And to me, like T.J. Warren, usually he got cut by the Seattle Seahawks. He got cut. I don't know, 6'2", 220. I wish I had that. But maybe he wants himself better. If he can't make it, go back and get better. They have to add more players to the team. That way I can see why it's hurting the players that would get booted from the seniors coming back. Or maybe some people declare their junior and a little egg in their face and they couldn't make the team. Or get drafted. That really applies to the NBA basketball. How many times have you seen freshmen not even get drafted? One done with the capital D.
4: There it is. There it is. Money Mitch, thanks so much for the call. Appreciate you. We're up against it. Cynthia Freeland, NFL Network, Numbers Game on YouTube, joins us next, kicking off hour number 3 of the show. 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

0: faith, and I think that'll carry into this year, you know, and just take it one week at a time, you know, whether you win or you lose, you got to attack, you know, the next game, the next week with the same mindset. Yeah, I mean, there's a different energy, urgency in the building, and I love what I'm seeing so far, you know, from everybody, and it's only going to continue to grow and, you know, get better as the days go on.
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2: As we kick off hour number three of the show, we come into the sounds of Ashton Gentry talking about, you know, being positive amid a bunch of losses, sense of urgency this year, the energy in the building. And I'll tell you, the energy was out of the building on yesterday when Ashton Gentry went down with an injury and nobody really knew exactly what it was. 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It is Unnecessary Roughness here on Raider Nation Radio 920. Join us now on the phone lines is our good friend Cynthia Freeland from the NFL Network, number game on YouTube. And Cynthia, thanks so much for your time. Appreciate you. And before we even get started, I mean, Ari wasn't going to go all in. He didn't want to embarrass you, but I don't mind. Happy birthday. How are you doing?
3: Thank
2: 21
3: you.
2: Again, huh?
3: Yep. No, I my goal is to tell people I'm, like, a lot older than I am. To be like, I look really good for 52, you know what I mean? And, like, because then people are like, what? And I'm like, yeah, exactly. Like, I look really, like, yeah, I mean, you gotta keep them guessing one way or the other.
2: Absolutely, absolutely. But you know, you're family to us here, and so we definitely want to wish you a happy birthday.
3: Thank you. So. I really appreciate that. Thank you so much.
2: Absolutely. So when you saw and heard that Ashton Gentry went down with an injury, and you know this Clint Kubiak offense and how important the running game is, what were your initial thoughts?
3: It was, oh, no, not this. I mean, obviously the way he was escorted off the field was scary and not what you want to see. But I do feel, you know, a lot more positive about the situation today after hearing that it doesn't at least appear to be as bad as it could have been or looked when I first saw it happen. So, you know, obviously he's such a great kid and such a great competitor that you don't want him to miss even a minute or a snap. And he went through so much to, you know, last year was not the easiest season. So I'm looking at him and I'm like, well, this is just another test, but I think he's got the personality and makeups to get through it very quickly.
2: How significant of a loss do you think that would be? I mean, we don't know how long he's going to be out, if he's going to be out at all, but if he misses a significant amount of time with whatever this ankle injury is, I mean, how bad is that for this Clint Kubiak offense?
3: It's pretty bad. I mean, obviously, you know, Zach Charbonnet, I know it's not exactly the same, but, you know, Zach Charbonnet last year went down with an injury, but giving Kenneth Walker the opportunity to really shine, but I think you kind of plan things around the pass catching upside that Ashton has. And the guy broke like the third most forced missed tackles last season, despite those tackles being behind the line of scrimmage. So he's just a really special kind of profile, right? Like that's not, no, you know, Mike Washington, great. Like nice to have a backup, saying nothing about him, but it's just to say that Ashton is so special that you can't easily replace those attributes.
2: No doubt, no doubt. Cynthia Freeland, NFL Network, Numbers Game on YouTube is with us here. Raider Nation Radio 920. I did want to scattershoot all things NFL with you. There's a lot going on, including Deshaun Watson being named the starter there in Cleveland, which surprised the hell out of me. What were your thoughts when you saw Deshaun get named the starting quarterback?
3: I don't know why I wasn't surprised. I think because when I was there for training camp and watching, I feel like a lot of the beat writers for the Browns that I trust and think are the smartest, they're like, yeah, I think it's a probably 70-30 Deshaun, so get prepared. And that's kind of what I like, you know, some people maybe didn't believe it. I don't know. Like Deshaun's been suspended, injured, or, you know, not looking super happy. I'm a Midwesterner. I understand his interviews did not necessarily go over the way that a Midwestern audience might like to hear. Let's put it that way. Right. But it was very odd. So, But again, I tend to trust those insiders, so I felt like I was ready.
2: What kind of length are they going to allow him to go before they decide to turn the sticks over to Shador if he doesn't get off to a good start?
3: Well, let's hope it's not for injury reasons, because
2: right.
3: Then it just makes things muddled. I think that they'll give him a long enough leash such that once they're sure they don't want to employ his services anymore, that they're 100% sure. right? I think they're trying to, because Shador, they have under contract longer. This is it for Deshaun. They paid a lot of money to him. You know, I think that they want to be, to me, it feels like, you know, sometimes when like a business makes an investment, it's like, okay, we want to see if this is worth us throwing more money at, or if we need to just part ways and move on going forward. So I think that's, I think this is the kind of the last, like, all right, we're giving you every reason to succeed in the world. And if you don't, we'll move on.
2: Yeah, it feels like it. It really does. And they did invest a lot of money. And that's got to go down,
3: a
2: Cynthia.
3: A lot of money.
2: Isn't that like the worst contract ever given out in NFL history? It's got to be, right?
3: Well, it's not the best. Let's just put it that way. I mean, if you're a player, I guess it's maybe a really good contract. But unfortunately, you know, injuries notwithstanding, it's just when you guarantee that much of a contract for someone who didn't at least appear to have the leverage in the situation, it's never going to feel good. You know, like, it would be different, and I, you know, do never ever want to wish injury on anyone, but like Micah Parsons, right? His contract still feels good, even though he's been injured, because he has a lot of the potential and upside. So, you know, the leverage situation for Deshaun was quite different when he signed.
2: Cynthia Freeland is with us here on Raider Nation Radio at 920. Unnecessary Roughness. Another move that happened. The Texans, they acquired Keyshawn Boutte from the Patriots in trade and really didn't give up a whole lot for him. But they lost their wide receiver when the Raiders were there in joint practice in the preseason game. So they went out and acquired another one. What do you think about that addition in Houston, knowing that they, you know, they feel like that they're a Super Bowl caliber team?
3: That's what I was going to say, is that I believe they think that they are Super Bowl caliber, their defense specifically. You know, they feel like they had a glut at safety. A safety went over, but, that, you know, that's not going to change who's really rotating in and playing snaps, meaningful snaps for them. So, you know, you're looking at the opportunity to stretch the field. They really liked, you know, they had a plan for all of their wide receivers, and then you get hurt and you get injuries, and that's attrition that happens in the season, and then it changes things. So I think when you're looking at what Keyshawn Boutte can bring, I think that field stretching is a huge deal. I'm frankly surprised that the Patriots were willing to part ways with him, especially for what felt like a very reasonable trade.
2: Yeah, they gave up. I mean, they didn't give up much to get him, and it sounded like he had been having a really good training camp for everything that I had read.
3: And don't they usually play each other, like, in the playoffs? You know what I mean? It feels like there's always some sort of Houston Patriots situation that happens, and do you really want to play against him? I don't know. Like, you'd think you'd give him to, like, I don't know, the Vikings. Not that the Vikings need a wide receiver, but, you know, someone that they rarely play, and it would be the Super Bowl if they did. Not someone who they can, you know, constantly see, especially whenever they're in the playoffs, it feels like.
2: What do you think about this situation with the 49ers owner? I mean, he gets arrested in, not Cleveland, but in Ohio. Just what kind of situation is that? Could it potentially be, I guess I should ask, when it comes to the NFL and punishments?
3: It's really hard to say, because when you, like, you know, there's a legal part of it, and it sounds like that has been pretty settled, and misdemeanors are misdemeanors. I think it's probably really embarrassing for him more than it is going to be extremely punitive. I would imagine there's some version of a, like, they have to pay something or, there'll be something, but I don't think it will be overly punitive. Like, again, it said misdemeanor from everything I saw.
2: Yeah.
3: I don't know. I'm not a lawyer. The legal proceedings, and each state has, like, different designations for different things. So I'm glad I don't work in that side of our industry. But I think it's just more, like, really embarrassing than anything else.
2: Yeah, it's bizarre. It really is. And it's not the headline that I thought I was going to be waking up to today. That's
3: nope.
2: For sure.
3: do they have a curse over them? I feel like the Niners keep getting injuries and car accidents and now this, and it's just straight. It just feels like there's like a lot of, I don't know. It feels weird. It feels like there's like a lot of bad energy coming out of that camp right now.
2: And they're headed to Vegas this week. So what could go wrong? what could go wrong? The 49ers in Vegas.
3: What could go wrong? You know, I don't know. It's very strange.
2: Exactly. Again, Cynthia Freeland with us here, Raider Nation Radio 920, Unnecessary Roughness. I don't know if you've been noticing this situation going on with the Pittsburgh Steelers and Joey Porter Jr., but it seems like there's some beef going on. I know he's not healthy right now, but it seems like there's something a little bit deeper going on. Are you picking up anything, or just kind of starting to scratch the surface on this story?
3: Yeah, I mean, it's a strange, I don't really understand what I'm it sounds like you're right. There's definitely smoke there. Now, the degree of the fire is interesting because I just saw Jalen Ramsey was cleared to go back into, you know, he's going allegedly going to be folding his, working his way back onto the field, and hopefully he's healthy, right? So I'm curious if that's part of it. Perhaps he doesn't like where he's playing. I'm not sure. It feels like we'll hear about it later. Mike McCarthy is very notoriously tight-lipped, so I don't know if we'll hear much about it, at least in the near-term future, but it's very weird.
2: Yeah, it is. I've been kind of paying attention to it, and I know that Jalen Ramsey has done everything he can before to get paid. I know Joey Porter wants to get paid. He's going into the final year of his deal, so I don't know if it's contract related. I don't know if he's truly is hurt. It's a back injury. You know how that goes. You know, you can't really prove that someone is hurt when it comes to the back injury. It just seems really bizarre at this stage of the game. I guess that's how I feel.
3: Yeah, I mean, like I said, does he not like what the plan is for him? Like, is that not where he thinks he can get paid? Right, like
2: right.
3: That's the question I have. Is like, you know, are you not playing where you think you have the best opportunity to make the most money for yourself? I'm not sure. It's like I said, someday we'll hear about it. Probably like October.
2: Right, they'll roll it out and tell us the whole everything and let us know everything that was going on behind the scenes. But again, really a bizarre situation. We'll close out with this, and I know I wanted to get your thought. I've been asking players and anyone about this situation. I know how you feel about the transfer portal. I know you're not big on that. What about the situation that's going on now, where a player actually leaves college, goes to the NFL, participates at training camp, gets cut, and goes back to college like we saw this past weekend?
3: I mean, the Browns are having a week. They are certainly having a week. But I also think that's terrible. I feel like there are certain things that, like, it's not like I can say, NFL Network, I don't really like the shows you're putting me on this week, so I'm just going to go back and, like, you know, do something else. Like, that's not how jobs work, you know. That's not how being an adult works, and especially if you're looking at the amount of money that's involved for the services that could be rendered there and the risk you have to take for in all ways. Like, I think maybe a clearer, you know, path would be advantageous for everyone, because it's probably not great. I mean, you can go back to LSU. That's probably good for LSU, you'd think, but you know, what about the kid who now his job you're taking? So
2: right. That
3: feels, it just feels like there's like, it should be like, there should be some things that are like, let's make like one set of rules that doesn't feel overly punitive like it used to be, but doesn't also mean that, like, you know, you're screwing someone else up. Like, I think you should have to take accountability for your actions. It just feels like there's a lack of accountability in all regards, like the transfer portal and this whole, like, well, I'm going to have a cup of coffee in the NFL, and if it doesn't work out, then I'll come back and, you know, displace this other kid who could be trying as well.
2: Yeah, it's definitely not amateur sports anymore. I think this headline says it best from Dan Wetzel on ESPN. He says, thanks to the NCAA, the NFL waiver wire is the new national signing day. I think that tells you all you need to know. That is
3: exactly.
2: Wild.
3: That's a very well put. It's just, it's very, you know, I think about like, it was way too punitive before, and now we've overcorrected. Way overcorrected. So hopefully we'll be able to find a medium, but that doesn't usually happen.
2: Yeah, we'll see. We'll see. We had Kirk Morrison on earlier today, and he said that it should only be 1 year of this, and then it's going to start to even out. So we'll see.
3: Okay,
2: I
3: like his positivity.
2: Right, exactly. I said the same thing, and so I'll take his word for it, and we'll see how it all plays out. But this has been bizarre the last handful of years in college football, and it seems
3: totally
2: like it's just
3: bizarre.
2: Getting even more crazy. Well, there you go. Well, Cynthia, fantastic stuff. What are you working on? We're in the last week of the preseason, then everything's going to be real sooner rather than later.
3: That's right. Well, in addition to Numbers Game being back, baby, and obviously NFL Network and ESPN firing up, I'm also partnering with Donors Choose, which is a national education nonprofit where teachers can put up what they need. So if they need scissors for, you know, a project they're doing, and, you know, teachers would usually pay for that themselves, Donors Choose allows you to connect with teachers to help them with getting the supplies that they need to teach the kids. 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So you're helping out a ton of kids who need help, and you're having some fun with it.
2: There you go. There you go. Like I said, we're still going to get ours in. Ari's working on that right now because he needs his fantasy team. He needs his fantasy team to be on point. Really good stuff, Cynthia. Definitely appreciate you. Thanks so much for your time. You know, we'll talk soon.
3: Thank you so much.
2: And happy birthday.
3: Thank you. Bye.
2: See ya. There she goes. Cynthia Freeland, NFL Network, Numbers Game on YouTube and donorschoose.org if you want her to go ahead and do your fantasy football team as Ari does, because Ari needs all the help he can get with his fantasy team. 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Cynthia told us before that her, you know, mom was a teacher, and so we know how supplies are and how, you know, a lot of times the teachers have to use their own supplies, and then the kids don't get supplies sometimes if the teachers don't come out of their pocket with this. So don't mind donating to a good cause, donorschoose.org/Cynthia. That's how she did said it, right? It's got to be /Cynthia. Ari, am I correct? Okay, cool. Want to make sure that that is the case. Make sure we get that up on maybe our Twitter account as well, just to get it out there. But many thanks to Cynthia for her time this afternoon. We do want to hear from you as we keep this bad boy rolling. 702-365-9200. I threw the question out there. If the Raiders don't have Asher Genty for a significant amount of time, how does that change your expectations for the upcoming season? Your calls and your texts. We'll get to those in a hot minute. Now, I did want you to hear from Mark Davis. I do want you to hear from Sandra Douglas Morgan as well. We'll try to get both in before the show gets wrapped up. Earlier today, instead of being at practice, I was over at Allegiant Stadium, and the Raiders, we knew that they were going to make a large a donation or gift, I should say. They were going to give a large gift to Intermountain Health, but we didn't know exactly what it was for until we got there. We found out that the Raiders and Intermountain Health today announced a $25 million gift to help build Nevada's first standalone children's hospital. The gift was led by Raiders owner Mark Davis, Egon Durbin, Michael Meldman, each of whom contributed $5 million toward the development, and the Raiders, which committed the additional $10 million. So really a big deal. Las Vegas and Nevada in general does not have a standalone children's hospital. Anyone who's a parent understands that at any time, you never know, you could need the services of a children's hospital. And of course, obviously, our children are our future, and we want to make sure that they have everything that they can possibly have. And just to think, and I didn't realize it until it was said today, that an area like Las Vegas, an area like Nevada, does not have a children's hospital. Well, that will be no more. They're making sure that that gets done, and that $25 million game-changing gift is a great way to get things started. So after the whole presentation, we were there probably about 45 minutes or so. After the presentation, we had an opportunity to catch up with Raiders owner Mark Davis.
4: So, MD, obviously a big day for the Raiders, big donation, standalone children's hospital. How big and massive is that for this state?
5: I think it's huge. It really is. And again, as I said, Raider Nation, everybody's got kids.
4: Yeah.
5: And when they talk about coming here or recruiting players or, you know, free agents and all of that, or people coming to work in the office, they all talk about healthcare and education. And how is it? And, you know, it's hard to say, hey, we don't have a hospital for children. But, you know, there's states close by that do.
4: Right.
5: Now we're going to have one.
4: You know,
5: that's something that's really, really special.
4: What's the out to me about the presentations were that they were giving you presentations on why they wanted to do this, and you stopped them about halfway through and said, I'm in.
5: Correct.
4: Where does that come from?
5: Well, again, it's, you know, that it starts with the Raiders and what my father built here as a family, that once a Raider, always a Raider, that it's not just the players, but it is their families and the children. And so that's always something that's permeated through me and is going to go on as a legacy through whoever else has this organization. It's something that's going to be just built in. But it's important. And when they brought this thing to my attention, it was pretty easy for me to say, let's figure it out.
6: Right. You guys have been partnered, obviously, with Intermountain Health for a while. How has that partnership evolved over the years?
5: Yeah, that's been fantastic. Intermountain's been great with us since the day we opened up the facility, practice facility, and all of that. And we've been working together, and again, there's a trust there, and that's why it was easy to say, let's go ahead and do this.
7: How much trust do you think that builds among the community in terms of what you're doing and generations of ours?
5: Well, again, you know, it's something, it's not the only thing that we've done. In other words, we've been doing this all the way since even before the Raiders got here, before the stadium was built or anything else. We did immerse ourselves in the community, and that's something that we've wanted to do all the way along. This is just another piece of that, and obviously it's the largest contribution we've made ever, but again, it's just another piece of the puzzle, and it's not going to stop now. It's only the beginning.
6: Why is this the right time to make this gift?
5: Well, it was the right time 30 years ago when they started talking about it. They just didn't have the people to lead it, and Intermountain was leading, and the Hornbuckles really you know, their persistence, as I said,
4: right,
5: was really, it's great. You know, and he's done a phenomenal job. They've got the biggest family probably in Las Vegas, mm-hmm, with all the rooms that they have. So they talk about children and healthcare and everything else. It probably touches them more than anybody. And I'm just proud to be a part of it with them.
4: How big is that leadership group that you guys all have, from you, Sandra, obviously everyone else involved as well? Just how big that is in helping move things like this forward?
5: I think it's huge.
4: Yeah.
5: And again, Mike Meldman, you know, has Discovery Land, the Summit, and places like that. He's making a big difference wherever he is. Mm-hmm. And this was a big step up for him and for Egon Durbin as well, to personally, you know, put money into this project. It says a lot about who we're made of.
6: What's it been like collaborating with Egon and Michael?
5: Fantastic. They're wonderful people. And everybody brought something different to the table. And that's what's so unique about our infrastructure now, is that we have people that know different parts of life, business, and everything else, that we'll be able to reach out and do a lot of great things.
4: Good day to be a Raider.
5: It's a great day to be a Raider. It's a great day to be a Nevada.
2: There's Mark Davis. He was very excited, very happy. There was a lot of smiles there at Allegiant Stadium as the Raiders announced a $25 million game-changing gift to Intermountain Health to help build Nevada's first standalone children's hospital. The hospital is located at the UNLV Harry Reid Research and Technology Park. It'll be the first of its kind in Nevada, anchoring a new future for kids and families across the state and delivering comprehensive, high-equity pediatric care. The 828,000-square-foot standalone children's hospital will be located on the 33-acre campus and feature 180 patient beds with room to grow. It'll provide advanced emergency services designed specifically for children and a full-spectrum outpatient center alongside inpatient and specialty care. Again, obviously a really big deal. Me, maybe 15 years ago, 20 years ago, probably wouldn't have realized how big and massive and what this really means to the community. But as I get old, and it's a blessing to get old, I realize how important something like this is, not only to Las Vegas, but Nevada, the community in general. And one of the things in the presentation that was said multiple times, whether it was Mark Davis, Sandra Douglas Morgan, or anyone else that was having the presentation, it doesn't matter about your tax bracket. It doesn't matter where you live. It doesn't matter what your total income is. If you have a child that has a need that you know needs some kind of services, this children's hospital will be for them. I think that that's great. It's not exclusive to someone that lives in a certain area where everything is fancy and, you know, they got big gates and, you know, the grass is beautiful green. Like, it doesn't matter. If you have a child and your child needs some services, this will be the place for you. So we heard from Mark Davis. How about we hear from the president of the Raiders, Sandra Douglas Morgan?
4: Here with the president, big day for the Raiders in general, big donation gift to Intermountain Children's Standalone Hospital. How big was this?
8: You know, I'm honestly still pinching myself. I feel like it's been, you know, a while kind of in the making. When you work for someone like Mark Davis, it was like, okay, Sandra, we have to make this happen. For it to kind of come out today, it's just a great day. When you hear directly from Intermountain and the children and the families that have been affected by having to travel out of state, it's something that none of us would ever want anyone, our loved ones or friends or family, to go through. And this, the generosity, right, of the team. From the team standpoint, we've been working on it for a while. Obviously, Intermountain's been a great partner. But when you think about the individual donations from Mark, from Mike Meldman, from Egon, and just to know that we're all in on $25 million, it's truly a transformational thing, I think, not just for Intermountain, but for our entire community.
4: Right. We've never heard anything about like this, like $25 million donation. That's incredible. But for MD to halfway through the presentation say, yeah, I'm in, I don't need any more presentation. Like, what does that tell you about him?
8: Generous. Leads with his heart. You know, when you look at and think about, we have alumni reunion coming this weekend. You know, he always says it was their blood, sweat, and tears that helped build this. And when he thinks about that, he thinks about the family, about the staff's family, the player's family, right? And not having to want to leave your home in order to get care.
4: Right.
8: So that's just the way he's wired. Sometimes I'm like, do we really need to go all it on this one? Just knowing how it could really transform our community, and honestly seeing the growth, right? Mm-hmm. We're the Las Vegas Raiders, and we want to have a local home fan base, and what better way to do that than to take care of our fans and our customers at Allegiant Stadium and everyone that's here. So it's just a great day for Raider Nation.
6: What's it been like working with Michael and Egon as they've been getting more involved?
8: Michael Meldman is incredible, and not just because he's saying goodbye right now. You talk about people just willing to give resources, saying, how can I help? Where can I help? What can we do just to continue to make sure this team is truly striving for excellence. They've been incredible with respect to just accessibility, to connecting, you know, not just me, but the entire team to different resources and people. It's been great.
4: What has it been like for you seeing just the Raiders, even before you were part of them, just to see their thumbprint they're putting on this area since they've been here, since they've been in Vegas, since they've been in Nevada, that they're just putting so much into the community?
8: You know, it honestly, again, it starts at the top with Mark. He's like, you know, we want every single child.
4: Right.
8: I say we, and of course it starts with him, but we want every single child to be in silver and black.
4: Yeah.
8: We want them to understand who we are, what we stand for.
4: Mm-hmm.
8: You know, yes, we're a football team, but we're also a culture. It's a lifestyle. Right. It's a way of life, right, mm-hmm. to be a Raider. And, you know, it's my job to make sure that we're doing everything we can to inform the community of that.
4: Right.
8: And I think this is a huge step in that, right?
4: Yeah.
8: It's bigger than oneself. It's truly about the team. It's truly about the community. It's taking care of your brother, your sister, right. and everyone that's around you. So, again, just a great day.
4: It just feels like that the Raiders are so active in the community, from high school football mm-hmm. Fridays mm-hmm. to being all around, just being present, not just being a team, but being a family member.
8: Yeah, I remember one of my first remarks was us being woven into the fabric of the Las Vegas Clark County community.
4: Right.
8: And, you know, we want to be there, whether it be in schools. We're going to have our, you know, Raider Rusher being active with respect to reading efforts, our youth flag football camps, our youth general kind of camps, everything that Miles and Marley does with respect to youth development is incredible. And then our philanthropic activities with Carrie Wehara and the executive director of our foundation and our Silver and Black Gala raising money for mental health.
4: Right.
8: It's, you know, we understand that there's so many different facets to kind of life and different stages of life that we want to make sure that we're supporting this community in any way we can.
6: What's it like to feel the synergy in real time, just as it's developed throughout the few years?
8: No, it's been great. Everything's like, you know, since I started, everything's like slowly, but it's surely and meshing together in a strong, stable, consistent way. So you have different departments understanding what everyone else does and how we can, if we all work together, it just has a greater impact for our team and our organization. So to see that all come together in the last few years has been great.
2: Sandra Douglas Morgan right there, the president of the Silver and Black, and that was at the presentation earlier today over at Allegiant Stadium. And really, it was cool to be there and just hear the stories. And, you know, you heard her say about a patient who had to travel out of state to get treatment for their son. They had to travel 6 hours. Listening to that story and hearing the emotions in the mom's voice and seeing her young son standing up there next to her and seeing the emotions in his face, but having to travel 6 hours to find a way to get some kind of treatment and go through everything that her young son had to go through, pulls on your heartstrings. It really does. And so those are the kind of stories that kind of help put everything in perspective, as much as, you know, I might complain or you might complain and we might complain about things that are really trivial that don't really matter. Those are the stories that actually, at the end of the day, when it's all said and done, yes, we want wins. We want, you know, great entertainment. We want this football team to go and hoist another Lombardi. But, you know, what they did and what they helped contribute to today is monumental, and it was really, really big. And so as the presenter said today, it might not help some of the people that were in the room today, some of the patients that, you know, were in the room today, but it will help someone else's, you know, patients and someone else's kids and this, that, and the third, as soon as this bad boy gets built and gets ready to go, and how big that'll be for the long-term, you know, future of this area. And know that the Raiders just helped donate $25 million. That is nothing to shake a stick at. 702-365-9200. Again, we continue on. If the Raiders don't have Ashton Genty for a significant amount of time, how does that change your expectations for the upcoming season? We'll hear from you, and we've got to flesh it. We'll do it all next here on Raider Nation Radio 920.
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23: Who's ready for some college football from Ireland? 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
2: 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Today's flushing of a performance comes from Major League Baseball. And it's really a damn shame, because the last time that we did a flushing here on Unnecessary Roughness on Raider Nation Radio 920, it was less than a week ago, and it was basically the same headline involving the same team. This is the headline. Mariners crushed again in Bryce Miller's start. They lose 19-2 to the Cubs. Yes. So you probably think, Q, I've heard this before. You're right. I was just in H-Town in Houston, and we actually had this same flushing courtesy of Bryce Miller and the Seattle Mariners. When it rains, it pours. Miller lost his second straight start on Sunday by a huge margin after the Cubs crushed the Mariners 19-2 in Seattle. This is 5 days after he took the mound for a historic 22-0 beatdown by the Milwaukee Brewers. Same guy, same pitcher, same performance, same outie. The right-hander became only the fourth pitcher in Major League Baseball history to lose consecutive starts by at least 17 runs, and the first since George Van Houtren of the Brooklyn Wonders in 1890. Yeah, you remember them, right? According to ESPN research. Miller now is 4-8 with a 4.12 ERA this season, but has lost his past 8 straight starts for Seattle. He's given up 27 earned runs over his last 30 2/3 innings pitched. And things fell apart for Miller on Sunday in a major way starting in the third inning. He surrendered a grand slam to Ian Happ after issuing 3 straight 2-out walks. I've talked about that before. 2 outs. You got to get out of the inning. My man had 2 outs and he gave up 3 straight walks, and then boom, a grand slam happened. Miller had a career high 7 walks in the game and was tagged for 6 runs in 4 1/3 innings. He finished with a similar line against the Brew Crew on Tuesday, giving up 5 earned runs in 4 1/3 innings. Most of the damage in Sunday's game came after Seattle waved the white flag. Their backup catcher, Johnny Pareto, was actually responsible for 7 runs in the 8th inning, including a grand slam from Pedro Ramirez. Seattle, first team in the past 125 seasons to lose 2 games by at least 17 runs in a 6-game span. Again, that's also according to ESPN research. And the first since the 1933 Phillies. I'm sure you remember all these teams that I'm giving all these historical numbers by. 1933. That's incredible. And if you just want a little bit more of a sample size, here's just a small sample of what the Cubs did on Sunday to the Mariners.
0: Conforto belts this deep out to right field, and it's gone. The pride of Redmond High goes deep to right field and puts the Cubs on the board. Crank down the line. This is off the foul pole, a grand slam. And the power shows up for Ian Happ. Wow, that ball is really tagged, and grand slam. It's the second grand slam for the Cubs today.
2: I just laugh when I hear that highlight, and I hear the announcer. Just, you can hear the enthusiasm. Well, that's tagged. And then all of a sudden, it's like, oh, damn. Another one. There goes another one, and that's exactly what it was. So hopefully, I don't have to flush the Mariners anymore this season. Hopefully, I don't have to flush Bryce Miller. If anything, I think the Mariners need to flush Bryce Miller. They need to flush him back to AAA. Maybe go ahead and get his mind right, because something ain't clicking for the man that's given up and a massive amount of runs in his last 2 outings. And the Mariners as a team, they lose 22-0 the other day to the Brew Crew. They lose 19-2 on yesterday to the Cubbies. 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
2: I got a tweet from my guy Bill. Bill, shout out to Bill in the 925 out there in Pittsburgh. He said, should have flushed Jed York for paying $140 for a hooker. What kind of hooker charges $140? I'm staying out of that one, man. I'm staying out of that one. I'll let the legal system, I say that in air quotes, I'll let that thing play it out. That was not the headline, as I told Cynthia Freeland when she joined the show to start the hour. I was not expecting to wake up to that one. Apparently it's been kind of pled down to just a misdemeanor, so I guess there's more embarrassment than anything. And yeah, just in time to head to Las Vegas on Thursday for the preseason finale. I'm sure there won't be any mentions of that by any of Raider Nation that might try to heckle the 49ers when they're in town. I'm just saying, I'm not encouraging it. I'm just saying, wouldn't be shocked or surprised to hear a little heckling from Raider Nation to the 49ers that are in the building on Thursday for preseason game number 3. Just going to head and throw it out there like that. But, Bill, definitely do appreciate that. And, look, if you ever see a performance, hear a performance that needs to be flushed, I'm open. I'm open for business. You can always let me know. I have no problem giving them the flush thanks to Moonlight Plumbing. Moonlight Plumbing. Vegas. Got a bunch of texts that I want to get to as we continue to close out the show and roll through the show. 702-365-9200. We've been talking about Ashton Gentee and, you know, what is the level of concern if the Raiders don't have him for a significant amount of time? How does that change your expectation for the upcoming season? And Rob in Oakland, who's always a great contributor to the show, says, we're at significant risk of losing any games Ashton misses. Primarily, we'll miss his yards after contact, tackle breaking, and home run ability on each touch. It'll likely be harder to move the chains and score touchdowns without him. Secondarily, defenses will have an easier time game planning because they'll load up on Brock. This is where our apparent lack of number one wide receiver threat will become a bigger factor. The analytics people will compare expected points added per rush and other metrics by Ashton and Mike Washington Jr. If Mike can be productive, Ashton's absence may not hurt as much, especially because coach is very talented, scheming and play calling in the end. This season is more than the wins and losses. We have to get the offensive line effective in our various block techniques and bring Fernando along while building the culture coach wants. But I'd rather do it with Ashton on the field. That's Rob in Oakland. Really good breakdown there. And yeah, I agree. And that's why I think that it's significant, depending on how much time he's going to miss. We don't know at this stage of the game. Hopefully by the time we come to this fine program we call Unnecessary Roughness here on Raider Nation Radio 920 tomorrow, hopefully we'll have some kind of answer, some kind of clarity, and then we can really start to, you know, look forward to say, okay, this is what this looks like. This is what this timeline looks like. Hopefully we'll get that sooner rather than later. We will talk to head coach Clint Kubiak coming up on tomorrow. Just when Will said, great topic, Q, here I go. This setback doesn't change my expectations. What I'm watching for is how our new foundation is being put down. So Kubiak and his staff and Spytek and his staff, I'm watching for how comfortable they look in the traditional, uncomfortable way of the Raiders. This will be a great test of their stones and how they handle this going forward. Thanks, Brandy, for the interview. Thanks, Ari. Thanks, Q. Aloha, Raiders. That's from Just Win Will. Really good text. Jason in Baltimore chimed in. He's always great as well. I don't think Gentee's injury changed anything. They're saying it's a sprained ankle. Why are we acting like it's season ended? If he misses games, I don't see him missing more than the first 2 weeks, maybe three. The point is, it's not a long-term injury, so why are we acting like it is? Well, thank you for the text, Jason. Like I said, it's always great to hear from you. We don't know the severity. It could be 2 weeks. It could be 1 week. Hell, it could be no weeks. Or it could be a high ankle sprain and he misses a significant amount of time. Like, we don't know. That's why I threw it out there. And the first question I asked, or the first word I used, was if. If the Raiders don't have Ashton Gentee for a significant amount of time, how does that change your expectations? Again, I'm not a doctor. I'm not trying to be an online doctor, as there's about 1,000 of those guys that have told me Ashton Gentee had a torn ACL. They told me that it was a non-contact injury. They told me this, that, and the third, even though I was there. Right? There's been so many things that have been told to me, even though I was there and saw it, you know, as opposed to other people who are breaking it down. And, you know, others have told me that the turf is the reason, even though they have no idea exactly how the play happened. And, you know, there's been all kind of breakdowns and analysis of it. So, again, I'm just throwing it out there because there's a chance that he could miss a significant amount of time. We don't know. And especially when it comes to high ankle sprains, those are pretty severe. You know, we've seen, what, Amarion Hampton have one last year as a rookie, and we saw how long he missed for the Chargers. I mean, these things, you know, just it sounds like a sprained ankle, but this isn't one of those scenarios, in my opinion, where it's just like, oh, it's a sprained ankle, you know, go ahead and tighten up your shoe a little bit, you'll be fine. These guys are next level, high

0: 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We'll close out the show hearing from you. We'll do that next here on Redneck Radio 920.
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2: Caleb Rogers has an opportunity to win the job today. If that ever happens, I don't know if there's a bigger opportunity at this particular moment for a single player other than Caleb Rogers to not just prove he can't do the job, but excel in it. This is an opportunity now for Caleb Rogers to take hold of it, never let it go. Look a couple years ago, DJ Glaze, Thayer Munford.
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12: This week's Finley Cadillac Henderson Player Performance of the Week is from Major League Baseball, courtesy of Joshua Baez of the St. Louis Cardinals. Baez is one of the Cardinals' top prospects, and he made his Major League debut on Saturday, August 15th, a day he will never forget. This will be the day he became the first player in Major League Baseball history to hit three home runs in his MLB debut. And he did it in his first three at-bats. And the first homer came on the first pitch. Baez is the eighth player in baseball's modern era since 1900 to hit multiple homers in his regular season MLB debut, and the third this season. The Cardinals, who normally are a very competitive team, have had a very underwhelming season, hovering around 500. But on this Saturday, August 15th, it was all about the debut of Joshua Baez that did not disappoint.
1: That was the Finley Cadillac Player Performance of the Week, brought to you by Finley Cadillac Henderson.
13: Oh, it's fun. It's fun when you can get three tight ends out there, obviously. And, you know, we try to pick each other up and, you know, encourage guys to keep going so, you know, we can keep three tight ends in the game. And, you know, you can build that trust in us and the offense and the team build a trust in that tight end room. So we've been trying to, you know, make it happen every day so we can keep getting chances.
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0: brought to you by Meineke, doing car care right.
1: Ian Thomas right there talking about running multiple tight end sets, and you know, I really look forward to seeing them do exactly that. We know Bowers, we know Big Mike, but Ian Thomas has a role as well. He's absolutely really good blocker. He's able to get his hand on the ball every once in a while. He has put a couple on the ground, so he's got to make sure when he does get the rare opportunity to catch a pass, he's got to make that pass. I remember talking to him last year, in training camp. And, man, that was one of the things. He had a wide open ball, and he said, man, I don't get them coming my way very often. I got to convert them when they do. And so that's obviously an area that he has to continue to work on. But willing and able blocker, that's for sure. And depending on how the Raiders are going to, you know, run this offense this year under head coach Clint Kubiak with the personnel that they have out there, he could be a guy that is relied upon, at least at the very end of the day, to be a really good blocker. We have been talking about spending the majority of the day today talking about Ashton Jeanty and what looks like the Raiders avoided a big injury, what looks like Ashton avoided a big injury, but we don't know the severity of it just yet. We don't know what kind of ankle sprain he has, whether it's just a mild ankle sprain, high ankle sprain, something in between. We don't know, and so that's why I asked you the question, if the Raiders don't have Ashton Jeanty for a significant amount of time, how does that change your expectations for the upcoming season? Sir Whiskey Ray said, big sigh of relief could be heard across Raider Nation on the injury update on Jeanty. I ain't going to lie, but when I first heard about the injury, my heart dropped to a speedy recovery. Cheers. That is Sir Whiskey Ray. That's a really good one. I like that. Richie hit us up. Exactly, Q. That's your first-round pick. Just downright silly if you're okay with him not being out there. Huge loss if he's not out there. I agree with that 100%. Hey, Q, Reckless Raider here. I don't think it changes my expectations too much. We aren't going anywhere this season anyway. I just want to make sure that he gets healed up properly and is ready to go by the time we're ready to be competitive. I'll say this. I definitely hope he's available then. I don't want to look at it as like, well, the Raiders weren't going to do that much this season, so you don't really need Ashton Jeanty. I think you need him to start establishing the culture. He also is a leader of the pack, right? Something that was mentioned by Cynthia Freeland as well. He is a big-time leader that they're going to rely on. He's one of the guys that is the key contributors to this team. So I do believe that you want to have him out there as much as possible, right? I'm not saying you run him into the ground. You know, it's okay to split some carries and not have him do 100% of the workload. But, I mean, last year he was responsible for 74% of the rushing attack for the Raiders. I was expecting him to be around that as well this year, 74%, 70%, something around there. And I think that that's what's needed for this Clint Kubiak offense to go. I do believe Mike Washington is going to be a contributor, but I don't think he's going to just be an automatic replacement for the talent that is Ashton Jeanty. Let's go out to Denver real quick, talk to our guy, Raider Dave. Raider Dave, welcome to the show. What's on your mind?
2: Hey, man, I apologize. I haven't listened to the show a lot today, but I did want to express that 16 out of 17 targets in that last game, probably more because of AOC's late game stuff, but I want to see more of that. I want to see a lot more throwing of the ball to get some burn on some of these receivers to try to see if they can make this squad. I don't need to see anything else from our kick returner Lobby or Washington Jr. I see no good reason to go ahead and risk either one of them to go out there and then chance one of them being down for the Miami game. It doesn't make any sense to me whatsoever. So I didn't know what your take might be on that, but is it bubble wrap time for these two guys?
1: I would think so. I don't think that you're going to see too many guys that you expect to contribute on September 13th and throughout the course of the season. I don't expect to see many of those guys on Thursday. Yeah,
2: I think you're exactly right. What are we going to? We're going to fill out the last six spots in the practice squad and maybe 3-4 spots on the 53, which isn't even the starting 45 or whatever that number is supposed to be. So I completely agree. I think it's bubble wrap time. And we get a lot of burn from the other guys that are C and B players. You know, as I coached, the A players always cancel each other out, and the better team makes better players than the C players. They make a B player. So let's go do it and let's do it.
1: I like it. I like it. Good stuff, man. Raider Dave, thanks so much for the call. Definitely appreciate you. And, yeah, and we'll talk about this game coming up on Thursday against the 49ers. We'll talk about them, that game more tomorrow and obviously Wednesday as well leading into that. But, yeah, man, I mean, I don't expect to see a whole lot. You know, I was at Fox 5 today, and they were like, well, who needs to have a big bounce-back game? And I was like, who's going to be playing? Right? I mean, I don't see, and I could be completely wrong. This is the first year that we've gone through a training camp and a preseason with head coach Clint Kubiak, so I don't know how he approaches all three. But I think at this stage of the game, you kind of know who you are with who you are, and there's no reason to go ahead and push the envelope with some of these guys. Like, you know, everyone's talking about Fernando Mendoza getting a ton of burn. I don't see him getting a ton of burn. I really don't. I see Aiden O'Connell and Jacob Clark getting a lot of action in this game. If Fernando plays, I don't think it should be much, because one, I don't see the starting offensive line going out there and playing. And if they're not out there playing, I don't think that there's too much reason. Now, we didn't see them playing last week either against the Houston Texans, which I thought was somewhat of a mistake. But, I mean, again, I'm not the coach. I'm just an observer, and I'm just somebody who's going to comment on it. I really don't see that happening in this week's game. But, again, like I said, we'll have plenty of time to talk about the game on Thursday, the roster, who needs to step up, who doesn't, all that good stuff. We'll continue to do that throughout the course of the week. And then once Thursday is over and said and done, it'll be a wrap and be waiting for the 53-man roster that'll officially drop on Sunday. It has to be all the cutdowns have to be done by 6 p.m. Eastern time, 3 p.m. Pacific time. But we'll be back at our normal time at 2 o'clock coming up on tomorrow right here on Raider Nation Radio 920. Have a great night.
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11: The band that helps start a revolution. Candlebox, live in concert. But you left me far behind. 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
1: 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Again, that's 310-840-4910. Still plenty of football headlines to get to from over the weekend. 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
2: Oh, I love the joy of newness. Of course I am, my friend. What is it?
1: So it'll be all of us involved, you, me, producer Brandon Combs, VP Monty, and our guy Lee in our Westwood One studios. And it's a way to, we'll do this, I think, every Monday moving forward, especially throughout the football season. It's a great way to talk about football in outside of our normal debates of the big storylines and the big games from the weekend. It's a good way to talk about stuff that happened in our personal lives over the weekend and a good way to talk about anything else in life or anything else that happens throughout the weekend in the fall. It's called The Good, The Bad, and The Indifferent. We'll each give something that was good over the weekend. We'll each give something that was bad, and then something that each of us is indifferent about. So without further ado, I'll kick us off here with the good. And that is for me, as a New York Giants fan, Malik Nabers shedding the red no contact jersey over the weekend in practice. And head coach John Harbaugh saying, quote, reasonable to assume that Malik Nabers plays in week one. I mean, this kind of puts to bed, Brad, a offseason and a summer of uncertainty, of doubt, of panic at times, and pessimism that Malik Nabers is going to be ready to start week one. You and I've been screaming back in the early July that Malik Nabers might begin training camp on the PUP list. How does Patrick Mahomes tear his ACL in December and he's good to go? How does Daniel Jones tear his Achilles in December and he's seemingly good to go? Malik Nabers tore his ACL in September and there was a chance that he might not be ready to go for the start of the season. That kind of seems to be a distant memory now. Again, out of the non-contact jersey, fully practicing, and Malik Nabers on track to play in week one for the New York Giants against the Dallas Cowboys on Sunday Night Football. Oh, baby, that was the best part of my weekend.
2: Yeah, that's a good one, my friend. I'm going to give a shout out to J.J. Blade, and indeed had one hell of a day over the weekend for the Big Red Machine. He up for the cycle, the fourth Major League Baseball cycle this year, in the eighth in Cincinnati Reds history. It's actually the first cycle by a Red on the road. You got to go way back. The last person to do it was in 1915. So an extremely rare occurrence. The last cycle overall, whether home or away for a Cincinnati Red, was Ellie De La Cruz back in 2023. But the shout out to J.J. Blade for hitting for the cycle. Definitely part of the good of the weekend.
1: Good stuff. All right, over to producer Brandon Combs. Combs, what was the good for the weekend?
3: My good was Shedeur Sanders. I thought that he actually secured the starting spot for the Cleveland Browns this weekend. But, you know, the Cleveland Browns, they're going to continue to Cleveland Brown, and they're going to bring in Deshaun Watson. But Shedeur Sanders looked good this weekend, 9 of 11. I know he threw the only touchdown pass. He had an 84.